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was just informed Wojo's not in tomorrow. He's going to be hungover after scuba night. I can't believe it. Wojo's, he comes for one day. He's not coming in tomorrow. And then Thursday, I'm on after the Tiger game. That's a late afternoon Tiger game. So he's not going to be here for that. So Wojo will next be back on Friday. Screw him. He gone. How's everybody doing? We can really get some intellectual baseball talk going now that Wojo has left us, thank God. By the way, people are texting in. What should we call the new Tigers if they make it to the postseason? And by the way, before we go through some of the suggestions, Mets are up in the guards 5-1. It is the bottom of the fifth, first and second, two outs. Guards trying to make a little rally here. And the Red Sox are beating the pulp out of the White Sox 6-0, bottom of the third inning at Fenway Park. And the Twins and Royals are underway, bottom of first. And the Twins are looking at a Royals first and third one-out situation. Everything's going the Tigers' way. It's almost like they sold. It was the right thing to do, and they're going to win now. So we did ask, instead of the gritty Tigers, what should they be called? Somebody says the wheeling-dealing Tigers. That's not going to work for me. Another buddy or somebody else says the savvy Tigers. It doesn't work. But then somebody says Brian in a truck. And I want Brian in a truck to get credit before Carson Anderson steal this topic, like they inevitably will. Say it's their topic and they come up with a different name. Brian in a truck, leader in the clubhouse, the kitty Tigers. Instead of the gritty Tigers, do you get it? The kitty Tigers. Because they're younger. You get it? I don't have to explain it, right? Anyway, if you want to throw a suggestion in, 248-539-9797, we are getting ready to watch Tarek Skubal. TBS, a little precursor to Mariners Tigers. We'll get you up to Mariners Tigers, but I can't wait to watch Skubal at Wrigley going against Bregman and the Cubbies. So we'll keep you updated on that. But I kind of wanted to continue the conversation. The one thing about this Scott Harris trade deadline that I cannot get past is how many people are upset that Harris did not buy arms. Not talking about gums. I'm talking about like bullpen arms. But he didn't buy arms. And some people are upset because you're 2.5 games out of a wild card in a weak American League and you sold Skubal and you sold Mize. I love it. I think it's great. I think both decisions are great. And I've been a guy that's been very critical of Scott Harris. I hated his deadline last year. I hated the Erod fiasco. I hated adding no offense to this team. I hated having a top 10 payroll and having to sell at the deadline. All negative qualities about Scott Harris being the Pobo in his tenure. But I love this. I love that he chose a direction. I love that he traded Tarek Skubal. Now, I'm a little underwhelmed by the return. I kind of thought he should have held out a little longer. I'm kind of past it, though. What are you going to do? I can't.

prove my point is right. But I love that he sold Skubal. I love that he traded Mize. I assume he tried to trade Gleyber Torres and the return wasn't going to be anything good. Like, he was nice about it. He said, well, we want to keep Gleyber to try to turn the script, flip the script on this season. But I think we know what really was going on. Gleyber's often injured, and he probably had about $6-7 million left on his contract. So I don't know that you can find a team to pick up that price for Gleyber Torres, who is often injured, and the oblique might come back. And he's going to leave anyway, and you can't even get a comp pick for him. So I think you probably couldn't trade Gleyber Torres. And then as far as Kenley Jansen, I mean, come on. Kenley Jansen, Hall of Famer, yes. Good pitcher, no. It's funny, I was golfing with Freddie today, my buddy, and he's like, I found it interesting that you said Kenley Jansen's a Hall of Famer. And I'm like, I guess he might not be, but I looked at the Hall of Fame tracker on Baseball Reference. He's at a 118. Your average Hall of Famer is a 100. He's almost at 500 saves. He's going to get it in a Tigers uniform. At least he should. So yes, Hall of Famer, but not a good pitcher anymore. He's 39 years old. So I don't have a problem with keeping Torres and keeping Jansen because I don't quite know there was a market for those guys. But there's a lot of people out there that are upset. Upset that they traded Skubal. Upset that they traded Mize. Upset that they didn't go out and get relievers. Great article on 97.1theticket.com by Will Birchfield. He actually cited a lot of the relievers that were traded. And the price wasn't insanely high. But I like what Scott Harris said. I like what he said. He said, I asked myself months ago if we've done enough to buy at the deadline. And the answer that came back to me is no. And before you think it's weird that he's talking to himself, I think we all do. I talk to myself constantly. I feel I'm talking to myself every day on the radio. I mean, it's just me in this box. You kind of have to talk to yourself. But I like the idea. I do. And I don't know if it's going to work. But I like the idea of trying a Jackson Jobe in the pen. We've seen it once before. Trying a River Ryan if he ever pitches in a bulk reliever situation. I like that idea. I like the internal upgrades. Instead of going out, spending big-time prospects for a reliever that may or may not work. And let's be honest, before we get too carried away with the Tigers winning

0: Rodriguez? The no trade? The deal with LA? E-Rod duped them all, allegedly. Harris didn't have a backup plan. That was his first order of business at his first trade deadline. Last year was pathetic. Last year was a first place team, and you got Charlie Morton. And you got Chris Paddock. And you got Paul Sewald. And you got Rafael Montero. And you got Kyle Finnegan, who was good until he got injured. Let's go to Connor on a sell. You're on 97.1. What's going on, Connor? How are you, pal?
1: Rieger, I'm great, man. How are you doing?
0: I'm wonderful. We are we're 2 outs away, I believe, from watching Tarek Skubal pitch for the first time in LA. I am glued to the TV.
1: I'm sorry, who?
0: Okay, fair enough.
1: No, but I mean, you know, I'm sorry, Rieger, but
0: you're fine.
1: I hear all about, you know, I love Detroit, man. They're my favorite city ever. What? You can't say all that stuff if you're just going to test for agency. Why not just be honest?
0: I agree.
1: And just say, hey, that's the part I just can't get behind.
0: I love Connor,
1: the city of Detroit. Great pitcher. I get it. But my goodness, man, I'm just so glad it's done.
0: Connor, I agree with you. Hell, if you think you're glad it's done, try talking about it for three straight years. I am excited beyond everything that it's done. But to be fair, I guess what else was he supposed to say? He could have said nothing.
1: No,
0: he could have just said, I'm not in control of anything. If I get traded, it's going to suck. But, you know, we'll try to win. Like, he's happy. He's in Los Angeles. They're probably going to give him a contract. So it is what it is, but I got you, man. That's why I think Tiger fans are cheering against this man because of some of the stuff he said on his way out.
1: Yeah, I kind of hate to admit that and say that, but I'm really hoping he gets shelled tonight in Chicago.
0: I'm down with it.
1: I'm having a little bit of a tougher time with Casey Mize for some reason. I think he's just a bit of a cheaper option to extend, you know, but I understand the risk. I do. But I don't know. It leaves a bad taste in my mouth, kind of letting
0: Connor
1: go like that.
0: Connor, listen, I'm not trying to talk you into anything, but I think with Casey Mize, constantly injured, not as good in the second half of the season, and there wasn't a single report that the Tigers were going to sign him, extend him after this season. And I always go back to that arbitration where they haggled over like $25,000, and I think that probably rubbed Mize the wrong way. So I think you probably had to trade him too. Now will Cash Mayfield work out? I guess we wait and find out.
1: I hear some pretty good things about him. And you know what, Rieger, just right before I hop off, quick second, I know a lot of listeners don't care. I tried to call in a little bit ago about you playing Oakland Hills. People were saying you couldn't break 90, I think it was.
0: Yes.
1: Or was it 100?
0: But probably 100. And 90 would be ambitious.
1: Okay, so 100. But I will say I disagree with that. I do think you can break 100 there. I played there one time, had the opportunity to play there. And if you get a caddy, they will let you know what to do. It's a pretty wide open course. I think you definitely break 100.
0: No, Connor, we did play there, and this was like a month and a half ago. I shot a 99. Had a caddy.
1: I got into
0: some early trouble. We were on the south course, but the caddy was awesome. And it was a blast. Those greens are insane.
1: Unbelievable. And one key side note before I take off, the caddy I had, I played there the year that we signed DeBrincat in the Red Wings, you know, and I got the caddy that was assigned to me just had caddied DeBrincat the day before, said that kid's a stick.
0: I believe it. All those hockey players, because of the slap shot mentality, could smoke the golf ball. Connor, it's a good call, my man. I do appreciate it. 248-539-9797. Here we go. Here we go, baby. Tarek Skubal and Dodger Blue trotting out to the mound on TBS. Cubs get the Dodgers to go 1-2-3. I think he gives up at least a hit in the first inning. You want to bet? What do you got?
2: I agree with you. It's not going to be clean 1-2-3.
0: I don't think he's going 1-2-3. I think the nerves are going to be crazy. I think he's going to press a little bit. I'm going to say, how about this? I say he gives up a hit at least, and he throws over 15 pitches. What do you got?
2: I don't want to agree with you, but I'm going to agree with you.
0: Watch, he's going to

0: go out and just get the immaculate inning. You watch. 248-539-9797. This is amazing. Oh, this is fantastic. We'll get to the calls. A lot of Tiger fans want to talk. Did Scott Harris handle the deadline the right way? Are you one of these people bummed they didn't get some bullpen arms? And we'll keep you updated on the other scores around baseball, the scores that affect the, are we calling them the kitty tigs, not the gritty tigs, trying to make the postseason. 97-1.
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0: Cubbies. He struck out Pete Crow Armstrong. He got Suzuki to pop out. He's at 10 pitches. So there is a chance that my prediction is correct. He's now at 11 pitches. It's Alex Bregman versus Tarek Skubal. 1-0 count. Can I give you a little play-by-play? Skubal steers in on Bregman, sets, delivers. High leg kick. Bregman swings, fouls it off. It's a 1-1 count. I'll give you one more. He's at 12 pitches. I said 15. I still got a chance here. My buddy just texted me, said he's going to give up a bomb. That'd be sweet. 1-1 count on Bregman, who could have chose Detroit. Another Boris Client. Boris Client versus Boris Client. Boris versus Boris. High inside. 2-1. Skubal looks a little nervous. First time he's behind an account. Sets, delivers. Bregman swings, fouls it off. A 2-2 count. Is this good or bad radio? I don't quite understand. Probably awful, right? Give me one more pitch. You know, I, like many people in broadcasting, I had dreams of being the next Ernie Harwell. And then I realized my voice sucked. And my humor is not very diplomatic. And I probably had no chance. And I ripped the Tigers too much. Here we go. 2-2. Trying to go 1-2-3 on the Cubs in his first inning as a Dodger. Sets, delivers. There's a ground ball to shortstop. Easy play over to first base. Freeman with the scoop gets Bregman. 1-2-3. How many pitches was that?
1: That was 15 on the dot.
0: 15 on the dot. I nailed that. He has yet to give up a hit. He's probably going to throw 120. 248-539-9797. Somebody says, I'm turning you off. I'm sorry. Was it that bad? Let's go to John and Warren. You're on 97.1. What's going on, Johnny?
2: Yeah, it was that bad.
0: Thanks, John.
2: Hey, no problem. By the way, Scott Harris is nothing more than a second string negotiator. Okay?
0: Go on.
2: He is the worst. Okay? Obviously, he doesn't have a poker face. You know, and to sit there and say, oh, well, these guys were just painful on their offers. Who cares? You got the saber. You got them on their knees. Stick it in and twist.
0: So, John, I don't disagree with you. I mean, listen, I think overall Harris did the right thing and he actually won me over a little bit. However, John, give me one quick sec and I'll let you finish. I promise. But I do wonder if he's a shark. And I think the answer is probably not. He's not a Friedman. He's not a Dombrowski. He's in that situation, and it killed me. In that situation, you hear about the bidding war. And then he said himself that teams kept coming back with better offers. And he can't understand why people wanted him to take that deeper into the weekend. Like, John, I was listening to Steve Phillips, and I know he's a fire GM, right? But he is a GM. He used to do the business, right? He said if it was him, he would have talked to Andrew Friedman on Saturday, got the offer, went totally black and dark on Sunday, and then call him back on Monday and try to pull another prospect from him. And John, that's what I wonder if Harris was able to do, because by all accounts, and Morosi said this on this airwaves, I think, and I don't know for a fact, but it seems like Friedman said to Harris, here's our final offer, and Harris took it. Instead of trying to say, like, dude, I'll call your bluff. You're not going anywhere without Tarek Skubal.
2: It wasn't long enough to get to last offer. Okay, I used to negotiate contracts. That wasn't long enough. Okay, all right. You know what? I'd have gone dark on him, too. I'd have been like, yeah, you know, talk to you later. I'll see you. You know what? And make him, because they wanted him. Okay.
0: I agree.
2: Okay. Now give us something. For all we know, they gave us a ton of crap.
0: Maybe.
2: John,
0: I agree with you. I think, and we'll find out. There's a great chance River Ryan works out. Hopefully, there's a great chance that Hope is higher. Hope works out too. John, I agree with you because I think Andrew Friedman woke up the very next day and said, so what? We gave you our third best outfielder and we gave you our fifth best prospect and we didn't have to touch our top four and we still have

0: seven top 100. So I don't disagree with you.
1: Well, and we didn't have to open our checkbook. You know, you know that's the other thing. We didn't have to open our checkbook, fool. you know, it's like it's like, what are you doing? What are you doing? You know what? You don't get to this point. You know, this happens on Monday. Okay, all right. You don't talk to anybody over the weekend.
0: No, John, I feel you, man, and I appreciate the call, dude. I've had those same thoughts. We read every report that up until Saturday afternoon, there was no talk of Tarik Skubal. Every insider reported it, right? Bob Nightingale reported it like seven different times. And then all of a sudden at like, what, 11 o'clock at night, there was a deal. Yes. All I know, and I'm not a negotiator like the last caller, but all I know is when Tarik Skubal is the gem of the trade deadline, teams that want Tarik Skubal are not moving on until Tarik Skubal is someplace. Like the Brewers were led to believe they offered three top 100 prospects. Harris obviously enjoyed the Dodgers offer better. Whatever. I guess what I'm saying, though, is the Brewers and the Rays and the Phillies and the Yankees, they're not moving on to other targets until the Skubal destination is decided. So, yes, I agree with you. I think Scott Harris did a nice job this trade deadline. I like that he chose a direction. I like that he didn't buy more arms. I like that he's going to make some internal improvements, we hope. But the one thing I will always think is what John just said. He's not a shark. I don't think he's a master negotiator. 248-539-9797. By the way, I'm getting some feedback for my play-by-play. Somebody says, I'm turning you off. Somebody says, this is fantastic radio. Keep it going. Somebody says, perfect. Meaning Tarik Skubal's going to throw a perfect game. Also, Corbin, who works here, he worked on the show before us today. He texts me a picture of Skubal, and he just says, my guy. He believes Skubal's going to throw 99 pitches today and a no-hitter. If that were to happen, there truly isn't a god I feel in Detroit, right? 248-539-9797. Kyle Tucker hits a bomb. So Skubal's got a little run support. Kyle Tucker against his old team that booed him yesterday goes oppo. 1-0 Dodgers. Cubs fans quick to throw that ball back. Skubal's coming back soon. All right, listen. Do you want me to keep doing the play-by-play? Text in. Yes or no. If you say no, I won't do it. If you say yes, if I get five yeses, how about three yeses? I want to do just one more batter. Is that okay? Well, continue to take it, Kyle. Were you happy with your Pobo? Has the Pobo impressed you a little bit? The last caller, definitely not. And are you one of these people that are really upset that Scott Harris decided to trade the two best pitchers on this team, or at least one of the best pitchers, and not buy some bullpen arms? When the Tigers very easily today could be 1.5 game out of a wild card and 4.5 games out of the division. 97.1.
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1: All right. 97-1. You won't believe this. You won't believe this. No, Derek Skubal has not given up a home run yet. But I asked you, do you want me to keep doing the play-by-play? I'm getting nothing but yeses. Yes to your play-by-play. Outstanding job. You're no John Sterling, but there's never going to be another John Sterling. That is true. Unfortunately, he passed. John Sterling, of course, the longtime Yankees broadcaster. How about this one? Nobody is talking about Scott Boras back dooming the Tigers. He's 100% told Milwaukee and the other teams that Skubal wasn't signing with them next year. Well, they already knew that, though. See, people say this. They already knew. Milwaukee knew. Now, did that mean they weren't going to bid for him? We're left to believe they offered three top 100 prospects. They're not dopes. They knew. Everybody knew. He's a rental. And by the way, I think, was it Steve Phillips made a very good point? Like, even the CC Sabathia comparison isn't great because Skubal is the best pitcher ever moved at the deadline. And I think that's accurate, which is why maybe I thought you could get a little more. Skubal's at 17 pitches, bottom of the second inning. He got a little run support. 0-2. Trying to retire his fourth in a row. Skubal looks in. Lefty batter. Ball is in the ground. 96. Can he give up one hit? If Tarek Skubal goes perfect through two innings, it's going to bum me out. This is exactly like watching Matthew Stafford all over again. Swing and a miss, strikeout for Tarek Skubal, that's two. Skubal's at 19 pitches. He's retired four in a row. He's trotting around down the mound like he did as a Tiger. He's yelling and huffing and puffing and screaming. He's back, but he's with the freaking Dodgers. This feels so sacrilegious, doesn't it? I hate it. They're not even showing who's batting for the Cubs. They're just showing Tarek Skubal. Like, think about this. They don't even give a damn that anybody else is playing. Nico Hoerner at the bat. He's already down 0-1. Skubal's at 20 pitches, trying to make it five in a row. He's throwing a perfect game, isn't he? I'll give you one more pitch. Then we'll go to a phone call. Skubal sets, stares down Hoerner, delivers. High, inside, 1-1 count on Hoerner, who's hitting 260 on the season. Dave Roberts sitting in the dugout just chilling. I'll give you one more. I'm sorry. I lied to you. 1-1 pitch. Deliver. There's a swing to right field. Could it drop? No, it's a diving catch. Unbelievable. Kyle Tucker hits a home run and a sliding catch for Tarek Skubal. This guy gets all the freaking luck. Five in a row retired for Skubal. He's only at 22 pitches. The pitch count looks sexy. He's retired five in a row. Two have almost dropped, and his outfielders have made amazing plays. He actually just said very loudly, I picked it up on the closed caption, he said that Kerry Carpenter could not have made that play. That's what he said. He said Kerry Carpenter couldn't make that play. I'll give you one more. Skubal inside paint job, 0-1. Like, honestly, he looks unbelievable. Tyrone Taylor at the plate hitting 241 with 10 homers and 28 ribbies. 0-1 on Taylor. Down, outside. I don't know that this is good radio. I swear, I'll go to the callers. I am so infatuated with this. I've watched so many things while doing a radio show, including Team USA beating Team Canada when Jack Hughes scored the goal. This is the most interesting to me. There's a swing and a miss. Taylor, a big hack at a high fastball. 1-2. Skubal has a chance to go 6-up, 6-down in 26 pitches. His all-star teammate sitting watching. 1-2, tries to get the call. It's outside 2-2. He looks amazing. As we all knew he would. I'll give you this batter. 2-2 on Taylor. Skubal looking for his third strikeout. The pitch, the delivery. There it is. He strikes him out. Outside pitch. Taylor trots back to the dugout. Skubal's all pumped up.

0: six up, six down, 27 freaking pitches, three strikeouts. F you. Chuck in Muskegon. I thought this wouldn't hurt. You're on 97.1. What's up, Chuck?
1: Hey, keep doing the game. You're better than Benetti. And I'm not trying to flatter you, but nothing against him, but that dude's too much of a clown. I think you got a great voice for radio.
0: No, thank you. I appreciate that.
1: Yeah, big fan. But I couldn't disagree with you more about Scooble and Mize, and here's why.
0: Sure.
1: First of all, he's got this whole organization's got these people fooled. I mean, let's go back to the Justin Uptons and the Justin Verlanders. The rebuild, we got Boyd and Daniel Norris. Don't you see the cycle? If this River Ryan turns out to be Roger Clemens, the first thing Hinch and Harris are going to want to do, and the head of the Snake Ilitch, is they're going to want to, well, we got to trade him for prospects because we can't afford him.
0: Yeah, but so, Justin, he's got 4 years of control. I think you got a little bit of time to figure that out. No, Justin, I see your point, though. It does feel like, at least recently, that a lot of the good players that we have here in Detroit end up leaving because you don't want to pay them or can't pay them, or you just think it'd be more beneficial to trade for prospects in lieu of them. I gotcha.
1: But the other thing, too, is so what a lot of people don't understand, and of course, you know, I'm just an average fan, so I have, you know, I'm a man of average intelligence, but I like to win. I'm all about winning at everything I do. I don't care if I'm paying tiddlywinks.
0: Sure.
1: I want to win. And this should have started, this whole escapade. I mean, they got all the suburban housewives fooled, but not us. This escapade should have started right after the season last year. Don't just throw some token things at him. Try to sign the guy. Mike Ilitch would have got this done.
0: Yeah, but Chuck, I have a question. I got a question for you, and I don't disagree. I mean, we're led to believe there was only one offer given, and apparently Scott Harris said Scott Boras told him he's going to free agency. He never tried again. And apparently, at least
1: that,
0: the newest report by The Athletic, that offer was embarrassing. It was 4 years, $75 million. Now, if that came from Boras, you can decide that yourself. But, Chuck, what I would say to you is I don't know that Chris Ilitch, the Tigers, a lot of teams have any appetite to pay Tarek Skubal what he wants. I think there's only a couple teams that are going to pay Tarek Skubal, a Scott Boras client, the mega deal that he wants. So even though you think like, hey, get on it, there was never a question that this man was headed to free agency. And then he wins two Cy Youngs, right? So of course he's going to free agency. So while it's nice to say, I don't think the Tigers ever had a chance. So you could say, hell, they should have traded him 2 years ago. I don't disagree. But I don't think you could have ever signed him.
1: Why even have draft picks? And this is about, the problem with the Tigers is, and yet every organization wants to make money. They're not in it to lose money. But when Chris Ellis wakes up in the morning, the first question he'll ask is, hey, we got to get Zach Short. How much money is it going to cost us?
0: Yeah,
1: play him the league minimum.
0: Chuck, I don't know about that.
1: $5 billion a year annually.
0: Chuck, let me ask you this.
1: On pizza.
0: I hear you. And it does seem like chump change, whatever it would cost when you look at billions of dollars to sign Tarek Skubal. But honestly, how many teams in Major League Baseball have the ability to sign this guy what he wants to get paid? The Dodgers are one. The Yankees are another. The Red Sox might be one as well. Maybe the Phillies are going to be one. There's not a whole lot of teams out there that can afford Tarek Skubal. Tigers are a mid-market team. And they did spend. They just spent poorly on Framber Valdez and Justin Verlander.
1: True, but my ending point will be, we've got a really rich owner. I mean, this guy's got
0: Chuck,
1: as much money
0: I agree, but he's not his dad. He's not his dad. I appreciate the comment, man. He's not Mike. And by the way, I ask you, forget the fact that Skubal's a stud right now and just went six up and six down against the Cubbies. Would it even be a prudent decision to sign him to the money that he wants? Let's say you could. I know it's not your money, but when you're talking about 10 years, 8 years, a pitcher that's almost 30 with three arm events, do you really want to give him that money? I would argue you would not want to. Now, I said this earlier. You should have traded him 2 years ago. You couldn't last year because they were in first place. And then when they decided to keep him and go for it this year, yeah, I got caught up in it. I'm like, screw it. You're going for it. Not a big deal. But you should have traded him because you knew you couldn't re-sign him. At the trade deadline of his

0: for Cy Young season. Tigers were out of it. The team that acquired him could have got 2.5 years of control, 2 seasons and 3 playoffs. They decided not to. They kept him. So did they get less in the long run? Of course they did. But they still got 2 playoff appearances. Would you wish they would have built better around Scooble? Of course. They didn't. But if you live in the now, they had to trade him. They had to, because they're not signing him. 248-539-9797. You can text us at the exact same number. Scooble still on the bench. 2 outs for the Cubs. 1-0 LA lead. Some people enjoy the play-by-play. Good play-by-play, Jeff. Keep it up. I'm all for it. Somebody says, dude, you're so behind. Yeah, I'm watching it on TV. What do you want from me? I can only react to what I'm given. Let's go to Dan on a cell. You're on 97.1. What's going on, Danny?
1: Oh, not much. I was going to start off. In my heart, I believe in the Tigers that they're going to have a comeback season. But in my mind, I know it's probably not reachable. So saying that, I wanted to be the new leader in the new name for the Tigers.
0: What do you got?
1: Bounce back Tiggers. Because that's the Tigger thing to do.
0: Like the dude from, what is that, Winnie the Pooh?
1: Yeah.
0: Yeah.
1: I wasn't going to say that because that's probably copyright or something. So
0: You could say Winnie the Pooh. I think that's fine.
1: But all right. Bounce back Tiggers.
0: All right. Thank you, Dan. All right. I appreciate it. Kind of like the gritty Tigers. Fair enough. 248-539-9797. You could text us at the exact same number. Somebody says, hearing you call play-by-play for the Dodgers might be the worst thing I've ever heard on this station. No one cares anymore. Save your listeners. Move on. That's fair. Although Scooble's coming back out to the mound. We'll get you to Tiger Baseball in a couple of radio segments. A lot of people want to talk. We'll get to the calls as well. I find this so interesting. Maybe I'm the only person. I find Scooble pitching for the Dodgers fascinating. And I didn't know how I was going to feel until I actually watched. And I want him to get lit up so badly. What about you? Are you watching? And how do you feel? You never know how you're going to feel until you feel it, right? 97.1.
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0: and I got some happy news to report. First, the sad news. Somebody responding to my play-by-play on the socials says Rieger is doing play-by-play on Scooble's first start as a Dodger on 97.1. Some of the most bizarre and worst radio I've ever heard. Then he goes on to say, I'm just so effing lost and confused. What a bizarre thing to do. Well, thank you for listening. Also, we were at break. Big news. Scooble gives up his first jack as a Dodger. After retiring six in a row, Dansby Swanson with a solo shot, and then Pete Crow Armstrong with a single to right field. Scooble's getting hit around a little bit. Does that make you feel good? Richard in Columbiaville, you're on 97.1. What's going on, Richard?
1: I got you some good news.
0: Tell me the good news.
1: The Boston Red Sox are beating Chicago 7-1.
0: Yeah, no, and the Guardians, last time I checked, are getting smoked as well.
1: Oh, the Tigers, if they win, are you kidding me? 1.5? That'd be something.
0: No, Richard, 1.5 and 4.5. Like, think about that. And you got Troy Melton on the mound, so you like your chances against the Mariners, who, by the way, have not really lit the baseball world on fire.
1: No, it's just funny how things are coming along. And Scott Harris will look like a genius if he gets into the playoffs, won't he?
0: No, Richard, I agree with you. That's having your cake and eating it, too. If Scott Harris sold and you still make the postseason and some of these upgrades internally work out, like, think about that. Scott Harris will get a ton of kudos.
1: Yep. Hey, I got one more question.
0: Yeah.
1: If you don't mind. I wanted to ask you, and I asked your call screener, too. Let's say the Tigers got rid of Torres, okay,
0: yeah.
1: Released him. If the team wants him, can they get it back and trade to get some players at this time of year or only when they have the trade?
0: So you're saying if you DFA him, and then he accepts to go to the minors, could the Tigers trade him? I don't believe so. I guess maybe I'm a little ignorant to that, Richard. But no, I mean, for instance, they traded Jake Rogers to Baltimore. Then Baltimore turned around and traded Jake Rogers to Boston. I don't believe, because of the deadline is over, I think he immediately goes to waivers and a team could pick him up if they wanted to.
1: Then if they do in waivers, can they still trade that waiver? Say, well, we want something in return.
0: I don't believe so. I don't believe so.
1: I didn't know that. I thought maybe you'd check on that.
0: I'll check on it at the break, but I'm almost certain. I do believe, because then that would be a way to get around the trade deadline, Richard.
1: Correct.
0: You know, no, you can't. And they got rid of the waiver deadline, too.
1: Really?
0: Yeah, they got rid of that. You know, remember Verlander was traded on that. So he was traded like late August instead of late July. And they don't have that anymore. So, I'll check on that, and I appreciate the comma, man. I don't know the exact rules, but no, I'm almost certain you can't make any trades. Tim in Clarkston, you're on 97.1. What's going on, Tim?
2: Oh, hey, Rieger. How you doing?
0: What's going on, Tim?
2: Well, you know, I just had two things. One, you know, when you say, oh, Tarek Skubal's the greatest pitcher that was ever traded.
0: Yeah.
2: I have to counter with, you know, Randy Johnson.
0: Randy Johnson in the late 90s, yep.
2: Yeah, 1998, and that was a gigantic trade. And, you know, arguably, Randy Johnson was, you know, even bigger than Scooble.
0: Well, I agree. Honestly, what would they get in that trade? Anybody of, like, note? I'm going to look that up for you, but go on.
2: Well, you know, they got Carlos Guillen, for one, who ended up here.
0: Oh, wow.
2: And they got Freddie Garcia, Carlos Guillen, and John Halama, who I never heard of.
0: Look at you, Tim.
2: Freddie Garcia was good. Carlos Guillen was good. He ended up here. So, you know, there's that trade, right? And then the second thing is, Rieger, you know, you could say that when JV got traded, you know, he was an even bigger, more important name than Tarek Skubal.
0: Yeah, but if you remember, important name, bigger name, I would agree. But if you remember, JV had a lousy 2017. He came back from injury, and then he started busting ass. It's almost like he started the pitch well to get out of town.
2: Yeah, but you know, the funny thing is, I mean, that was just a down year in a phenomenal career. And of course, JV, you know, won a couple World Series after that. So I'm not sure I'm just not sure between Randy Johnson and Verlander, I'm not sure I would say that Tarek Skubal was the biggest pitcher name ever traded.
0: So Tim, I don't believe about.

0: Back-to-back Cy Young winner has been traded. Maybe I'm wrong about that. Did Pedro ever get traded? But Tim, it wasn't even my words. It was Steve Phillips from MLB TV. Oh, okay. He was the one who said it. I kind of hopped aboard that Skubal is pitching as good or better than those other two guys that you mentioned, talking about Randy Johnson.
1: Right, I see. And Steve Phillips is the guy who said that we should have gotten
0: Babe
1: Ruth, Lou Gehrig, and Willie Mays for Jack Skubal.
0: Mickey Mantle, too. Don't forget about him.
1: Yeah, yeah, number nine.
0: Yeah. Well, and Barry Bonds.
1: The other thing I wanted to say, though, Rieger, is, you know, upon reflection, when I think about Scott Harris, you know, who's much maligned, it's like, wait a minute. You know, when he came here, we were a really lousy team, you know. And since he's been here now, we made the playoffs twice. And when you look at this future lineup and you think of Riley Green, Max Clark, Kevin McGonigal, Dylan Diggler,
0: Troy Melton. Yep.
1: Yeah. And Jackson Jobe. It's like, and you know, now we get the Zaire Hope. Maybe he's good in right field. You know, I don't know.
0: We'll see.
1: So I think it's like, okay, we've made the playoffs twice. And we have a really good young core. So is Scott Harris really that much of a villain, Rieger?
0: No, but Tim, I don't think he is. I don't. Listen, I think a lot of people had a massive problem with the trade deadline last year. And I think that made him a villain. I think there's some people that had an issue with how he handled the Skubal situation that made him more of a villain. But you're right. I appreciate the call, brother. You're right. He's made the playoffs two times in a row after coming over for Avila. Avila was a train wreck. Scott Harris took over. 2 years later, he's in the postseason. He did it again. I would agree with you. I think it's a good point. A lot of people still want to talk. By the way, Skubal out of the third inning. He walked a guy, gave up a single to Pete Crow Armstrong, who stole second on him. And then he got Alex Bregman to pop out weakly to center field. It's actually second base, if I remember correctly. So, 1-1 game. At least he's not perfect. Here's what we're going to do. We got one more segment of radio. We'll get you up to Tiger Baseball. If you're on hold, I will get to all of your calls. People are busting my balls because I was doing a little play-by-play. I'm sorry. Trying to have a little fun. Justin in Clinton Township says, stop it. This is stupid. No one cares. I think some people care. I'm not going to do this every Skubal game. I mean, most Skubal games, he's going to be pitching at like 10 o'clock at night. So I'm not going to have the ability to do this. But for the first one, you don't think it's needed? You don't think it's necessary? I disagree. We'll talk to you next, 97.1.
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3: I'm Christine Lisi. The Major League Baseball spotlight is on Wrigley Field tonight, where two-time AL Cy Young Award winner Tarek Skubal is making his Dodgers debut against the Cubs. L.A. and Chicago tied at one, top of the fourth. Skubal's given up two hits, including a solo home run to Dansby Swanson. He has four strikeouts as well. Mets leading the Guardians 6-2, bottom eight. Luis Torrens, Bo Bichette, Carson Bench have all gone deep for New York. Phillies leading the Nationals 5-0, top of the ninth. Four hits, seven Ks in eight shutout innings for Jesus Luzardo. A home run for George Lombard Jr. in his Major League debut tonight. Yankees leading the Cardinals 2-0 in the top of the fifth. Red Sox leading the White Sox 7-2, top of the sixth. Caleb Durbin 2-for-2 with a pair of home runs tonight. A two-run blast by Austin Riley's up the Braves lead to 3-0 on the Marlins, top of the eighth inning. Two RBI for Jackson Churio. Braves leading the Pirates 3-2, top of the fifth. Bobby Witt Jr. in his return from injury has two hits and a run scored. He and the Royals with a 2-1 lead on the Twins, top of the fifth inning. Rangers on that six-game losing streak, leading the Giants 2-0 in the top of the third inning. In a matchup of the team with the American League's best record, visiting the team with the National League's worst record, the Rays trailed the Rockies 1-0, bottom two. A trio of big NFL paydays on this Tuesday. Bijan Robinson, now the highest-paid running back in league history. He and the Falcons agreed on a three-year deal worth up to $75 million, $51 million guaranteed. Bears and right tackle Darnell White, four-year $116 million extension, $93 million guaranteed. Ravens star receiver Zay Flowers, 4 years, $140 million, $108 million guaranteed.
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0: 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Fireball.
1: This is Amber and Ian on ESPN Radio. No Ian tonight. Mark Zeno is in the saddle for him. At Mark Zeno is how you find him. At Amber W Sports is how you find me. 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The Baltimore Ravens got an extension done. Maybe not with the guy that you were thinking they were getting an extension done with, but they still got a high-profile player locked up. So let's go out to Baltimore. Ed Norris, host of the Big Bad Morning Show on 105.7 FM in Baltimore, kind enough to hop on with us. And Ed, we really appreciate it. Zay Flowers is now locked up. 4 years, $140 million extension. 108 of that is guaranteed. That puts him right there in value alongside Justin Jefferson. This was the first year of eligibility that they could have locked him up. So why now?
2: Because you want to lock him up, because Zay is a true number one receiver that I think a lot of people underestimate in the NFL. I believe because he's 5'9". And I just think it's a little unfair. He's got a lot of shake. He's great at the catch. He had 1,200 yards last season. He is a true number one. He's not Justin Jefferson or Chase or one of these guys, but he is an outstanding receiver, and they need it because the one thing, the Ravens are known for their run game and their defense, and the passing game is it's always been overlooked, but people forget how good Lamar is as a throwing quarterback because he can run so well, and he loves Zay.
3: Ed, always good to talk to you, brother. Talk about the passing game and Lamar Jackson. Where are Ravens fans in the

0: view of Lamar at this point in time? I mean, is the confidence starting to wane because he hasn't gotten to a Super Bowl yet? And obviously so much talk about Lamar's game and how much it changes in that and whatnot. But where are Ravens fans, at least, with Lamar still leading this team?
1: I'd say they're kind of split. I mean, the things you mentioned, people, you know, there's always going to be haters in every city. I'm sure everybody's got one. Whatever city you are, the quarterback is a target. And Lamar is certainly one. But it's very, very polarizing because some people say exactly that. He can't win the big one. It's supposed to. Well, yeah, he also didn't miss that kick last year that Luke missed. Mark Andrews dropped that pass. And then, you know, Zay Flowers, I believe, he fumbled through the end zone. I mean, there are all kinds of mistakes that are made in the postseason, or wanted to get to his postseason. And people blame Lamar for everything because, you know, as you know, when things are going well, the quarterback gets all the praise. When they don't, they get all the blame. And I think it's just a little unfair because this is a two-time MVP that probably should have won a third when they gave it to Josh Allen because he had a better season. I just think there's a lot of misconceptions about Lamar Jackson. There really are. He just does things differently from having his contracts negotiated by his mother instead of an agent. And I think there's a lot of just misrepresentations. Actually, Femi Badejo wrote a great four-article series about Lamar and basically the way he's viewed, and he refutes all the things that were said about him. Like, he was accused of sleeping through meetings and not paying attention and, you know, being late to this and removing practice he'd like to sleep in, playing video games late at night and having a bad relationship with John Harbaugh, which has been denied by both of them. I just think he's, you know, it's one of those things in our business when, you know, one person says it and then it's repeated and repeated and repeated, and then perception becomes reality. But I've been around Lamar a lot. I find him nothing but polite and respectful and just a good guy and a true leader. So I ain't buying it.
2: Ed Norris from the Big Bad Morning Show joining us here on Amber and Ian with Mark Zinno filling in for Ian tonight. So you mentioned there John Harbaugh. Obviously, he's no longer the coach there of the Baltimore Ravens. It is a very new era. So you're getting a look there at training camp of Jesse Minter. Mm-hmm. What have you noticed so far is the difference that you can sort of tangibly see between how Harbaugh did things and how you're seeing Minter do things?
1: The biggest difference, I think, right now is, number one, the thing that's noticeable is the pace of practice. John was the coach for 18 years. And for the record, I am a fan. I've always liked John. I think Harbaugh is a good person. I liked him as a coach. I liked him as a human being. But my co-hosts have different views and weren't really crazy about him. But there's definitely a change. And I think the change is simply because there's been a change. It's a whole new coaching staff, obviously, not just the head coach. But the pace of practice is much different. There's a true excitement with the team. The players seem to like him. The feedback's been tremendous from the players. I mean, I know, you know, people say, what do you expect them to say? But you can tell when they're excited or not. And I think the biggest praise came from the Chargers. Like, when someone like Derwin James says, I'd follow that man anywhere, we're happy for him, but sorry to see him leave. I think that's high praise from a safety of that caliber. And a lot of people Los Angeles feel the same way. And I think it's pretty evident. It's in just a quicker pace of practice. They don't keep them on the field as long. And now they're in pads. So there's just been some noticeable differences and some excitement because there's certainly some new players too.
0: Ed, Minter was obviously brought here because the defense that you're used to seeing and one I covered for a long time in Baltimore is not what it used to be. It's just not the defense that people feared. And granted, obviously the cast of characters has changed. Ray Lewis is long gone. So were some of the names that made that defense so fearful. But Minter is part of the reason he got the job, in my opinion, is they needed to restore that level of defense. How close is he to doing that? And if it's one of those things where the defense doesn't start out hot, do we get questions of, what did we hire Minter for? Kind of like when Brian Billick was brought there. Well, the offense stunk when Brian Billick was there. It was written Minnesota, if the defense stinks, you're going to start to question Minter's coaching ability altogether.
1: Correct. One of the things Minter, I think, was really, really adept at was creating a pass rush and developing pass rushers. You look at somebody like Dafiole, who left the Ravens and goes out there. He goes from being a big, you know, what we considered a bust here to being, you know, a premier pass rush for that team. And I just think that's some of the things you're going to see. And one of the biggest surprises has been Zion Young so far, who's looked absolutely devastating in practice. Without pads and now with pads, he's just been a force. I think he's going to fit right in. We pick up Trey Hendrickson, of course. I mean, we wanted Max Crosby. That fell through, as you know. But Hendrickson is a tremendous pass rusher. Maybe not the

0: inside. But as you know, when you got good outside pass rushers, the only place for the quarterback to go is to step up into the pocket, and Madubuike crushes the pocket, like an Aaron Donald kind of type player. So I'm pretty optimistic about the whole defense this year, and because I just think we're very high on Minter. And they bring Anthony Weaver in, who I wanted the first time over Zach Orr. So Weaver is here, and they have Declan Doyle on the other. There's the offensive coordinator. So I think the offense is going to look a lot different as well, which is probably why they let Ricard go. I don't think they're going to use a fullback anymore. It's going to look different.
1: You can hear Ed Norris on 105.7 FM in Baltimore. Ed, normally when a new coaching staff comes in, there's a little opportunity for transition, and yet all the headlines that I'm seeing, even all over our network, are make or break year for the Ravens, or this is it with, whatever, all this stuff. Do you feel like that is true in Baltimore? Is that the pressure, and is that the pressure from the fan base there, that it's sort of like Super Bowl or bust?
0: Yes, because I think the fan base is they're frustrated, but on the other hand, I think they're a little spoiled. I mean, this is a, in the grand scheme of things, it's a pretty new franchise. They came in 1996. They won two Super Bowls already. They're pretty much a perennial playoff team. They have very few down years. But now they look at Lamar because, Lamar's getting older and the window's closing and all the things you hear about this. I don't know if it's make or break, but I got to say, just as a, covering the Ravens and as a fan as well, it's been disappointing because they have had, I think they've had the best roster in football within the last 2 years ago. I really believe they did. You could argue it was the Eagles, but I really believe it was the Ravens. And, they didn't go, and they haven't been since 2012. So it's, time has passed, and it's time. Lamar now is, he's 29 years old. He'll be 30 in January. So it's old for a quarterback, but with his skill set, he's not going to be the Lamar he was at, 23 years old when he's 33 or 34, which makes him extremely dangerous, because that mesh point between Derrick Henry and Lamar Jackson is probably the most dangerous in football. And they both can still do it. So I just think, people are frustrated. And looking around the league, the Chiefs have taken a step back. The Bills haven't gotten it done either. I think the Ravens, this could be their year. And I think it better be, actually, because there are high expectations, especially it's a first year coach, but the expectations are very high. And it's time.
1: Yeah, nothing says welcome to being a head coach in the National Football League. Like, you got to get to a Super Bowl, buddy. Ed Norris, you can check him out on the Big Bad Morning Show on 105.7 FM in Baltimore. Thanks, Ed.
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0: Thank you. Yeah, I will, man. Great talking to you.
1: Coming up next here on Amber and Ian, with Zeno filling in for Ian tonight. Have the Fever put Caitlin Clark in a position to fail? We'll talk about it right here on ESPN Radio.
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0: published the Sophie Cunningham profile. Mark Zeno's here. He's filling in for Ian tonight here on Amber and Ian. It was the profile that ended up being heard around the world. That was published on July 21st. And in it, amongst many other things, but in it, the Fever Guard expressed her opinion about transgender athletes and tried to clarify a position that she had sort of publicly already taken. So, of course, then Caitlin Clark ends up being asked about it because there's a whole reaction to the Sophie Cunningham piece. There's public demonstrations. Caitlin Clark finally takes the podium alongside her coach and Kelsey Mitchell after the Fever lost to the Lynx on Sunday, August 2nd. And so, of course, the first question out of the gate is about that, about Sophia Cunningham's comments. Here was Caitlin Clark's answer.
1: I think for us, like, you know, it's not really a discussion we really have in our locker room. I think it's for leagues and the governing bodies to work with their athletes to find solutions, but our focus is on basketball, and that's what we talk about and how we can get wins, and obviously we didn't do that tonight, so you need to find an area to improve in that way.
2: Do you have any, you know, reaction to the...
1: I'm just answering for you.
0: What is your reaction to that? Because that has now set off a firestorm, because... she gave a non-answer, obviously, and very much made it clear in that answer. She wants to talk about basketball. She wanted to talk about the loss. She wanted to talk about where they needed to improve. And she was going to take control, essentially, of the press conference and go ahead and make sure it went that direction. And that has created a firestorm of criticism now around Caitlin Clark for not answering the question. Frankly, there would have been a firestorm either way.
3: Well, she didn't answer it the way the reporter wanted her to. That doesn't mean she didn't answer it. I mean... there's a couple of things at play here. Number one, Caitlin Clark doesn't have to have an opinion on this, okay? She didn't start this whole thing. It wasn't a column about her. It wasn't a column that she was asked, you know, that she was asked to be part of or given a quote in. So she's not required to respond to it the way you think she has to. Because other people have chosen to speak up and because other people have chosen to give an opinion doesn't mean that everybody else has to do the same. That's number one. She's not required to participate in this debate if she doesn't want to. Whether you think it's logical, illogical, right, wrong, or indifferent, she's not required to give you the answer that you want to hear. That's number one. Number two, continually, the league, and in this case, the Indiana Fever, botched this whole thing because they kept her out of the media for the two or three games after this whole thing started, and it's had time to build, and it's gained more momentum, and everything else. If they were to put her out there, if they give that answer, that same exact answer, the game after that column was published and she was asked, everybody would have moved on from it and moved on to basketball. And all she had to pivot to from going forward was, guys, I gave you my answer on this. I want to talk about basketball. And nobody would have looked sideways at her. But once again, this case, the Indiana Fever and the WNBA continue every time the spotlight gets put on them to not figure out how to handle the spotlight. Whether it's good spotlight, bad spotlight, indifferent spotlight, they just don't get the moment and understand it from a PR perspective. I don't think Caitlin Clark did anything wrong. She doesn't have to play this game with anybody. If she doesn't want to talk about it, she's not required to. She doesn't have to have an opinion. Caitlin Clark has never given an opinion on what food she eats, on where she likes to go on the weekends, what stores she shops at, anything. All she's

0: ever done is talk strictly about basketball. And because she's staying on that line here, we're going to chide her and say that she's gutless and call her a coward for not answering the question? No. She's kept the same tone every single time, Amber. Every single time that she's asked about something, she brings it back to the game of basketball because that's what she believes the focus should be. And she's right about that, for the record. And that's the other biggest problem for the WNBA and the Indiana Fever. With all this stuff going on, it's not related to the game. And what the WNBA should want is eyeballs focused on the game. Because I say this repeatedly. As somebody who didn't care about the WNBA prior to Caitlin Clark, the fact that she's in it now, I've watched the games. They're entertaining. These are great athletes. These are fun games to watch. I think the officiating is god-awful and terrible and needs to be addressed.
1: Well, that's true. That's true in every league. In every sport.
0: But I mean, it is true in every sport.
1: But
0: this is
1: particularly in the WNBA,
0: levels.
1: It has its issues.
0: It's epic. They make NFL officials look like highly qualified and competent on a routine basis. But beyond all that, even in those moments, Caitlin still brings it back to the game and basketball. And that's what she's about. That's fine. That's okay. She answered the question. You don't have to like the answer. And this is the thing we do in the media, Amber, right? We want people to be honest with you. We want us to tell the truth. When they give you the truth, when you don't like the truth, we get mad at them for giving them the truth.
1: Right.
0: It's like, so you put her in a no-win spot, but she's not obligated to play this game with anybody.
1: It's also never enough because although you said she normally only talks about basketball, there have been times that she's gone slightly outside of that. I mean, she condemned the influx of hate and harassment that she spoke about her rookie
0: That's
1: season.
0: Fair. You're correct.
1: And so she goes outside the line there. She discusses it, and where does that get her, right? And we're also, everyone's asking her for more and more and more opinions on more things and more and more and more. And at the end of the day, I think Caitlin Clark just wants to focus on basketball, which actually happens to be her job and happens to actually be what she signed up for. But if I'm countering any of your points, I agree with you that the Fever and the WNBA have botched this, the handling of Caitlin Clark, over and over and over again. But in fairness to that league and to that team, there is no playbook for what they're dealing with. This is a highly unusual situation. The attention that she gets doesn't really compare to anything else because of the treatment that goes so far beyond sports. And so I would imagine that navigating that internally is much more difficult than maybe we get it credit for. I agree with you, they didn't do it right. I do think that they should have just rolled her out normally and made her available after the other couple games like she should have been anyways as their star player. But the fact that they didn't was their way of trying to avoid things, thinking things would quiet down, and that's their misstep. But in fairness to them, this is really the first time that this is the situation that they find themselves in, that they're continually having to try to navigate it.
0: Yeah, and again, it's not like we haven't seen this time and time again where, you know, the minute the questions get to a topic that the WNBA doesn't like, the PR people cut them off. Again, we had the whole incident with Dan Patrick and the commissioner of the league. Like, there's just constantly stepping in it over and over and over again by the WNBA and their leadership. And this gets to a point where, you know, the players are starting to become the source of information for the league for everything. And, you know, I keep hearing this about the WNBA, and I just think it misses the mark, Amber. You know, whether you're for inclusivity or not, whether you believe what's right and wrong or indifferent, when you are running a business, the business first should always be about the business, right? Because that's how the business survives, right? I mean, I have nothing wrong with, I have nothing against inclusivity, but everybody parrots that word out there. And I'm sitting here saying, that's inclusivity isn't the game. The game is the game itself. Talk to me about rebounding. Talk to me about fast break points. Talk to me about inside. Like, talk to me about shooting. Like, that's the game. That's the business of the league. And that's what the focus should be on. Caitlin's doing it right. Keep bringing everything back to that. And stop worrying about the outside stuff and letting it be the main focus of every conversation. Because if you start to focus on the game, everybody else will, because it's a game worth focusing on.
1: Right. I don't know if it's them, though, not focusing on the game, in fairness. It's everybody else on the outside not focusing on the game. And it's somewhat a consequence of the world we live in. I think it's somewhat a consequence of the fact that most of us are pretty new to the WNBA, and you maybe don't know the X's and O's and the ins and outs, but you know the main storylines, and you know Angel Reese, and you know Caitlin Clark, and you know about the old rivalry, and you know what sort of a political storm it's become as well. You know some of those other issues, the treatment of Caitlin Clark, all these sorts of things that end up being big talking points on a national scale.

0: And I think some of that noise becomes so loud in part because people are paying attention to the WNBA, but they're also sort of new to the game. So maybe it's not the focus on the rebounding and on the three-point shooting and on the conversations that would frankly be easier to have and less controversial than the one that we're all having.
1: She's the face of the league. No one's ever going to deny that. No one should deny that. You know, and her statement is what the league should use because it was the right statement. Hey, it's up to, this is not a question for us players to answer. It's right. A question for leagues and other people who are governing bodies over leagues to deal with.
0: Yeah, but people take issue with that answer. People say, well, you're part of the problem because you're not speaking on the problem.
1: I feel like that's projection. I'm not saying you're saying that.
0: I'm not saying that.
1: Her stance is, it's not for me to say one way or another what's right and what's wrong. I'm here to play basketball. And if a football player said that, or NBA player or an NFL player said that, we would have no problem with that answer.
0: Coming up next here on Amber and Ian with Mark Zeno filling in for Ian tonight. Every night on Amber and Ian, we tell you what's a big deal, but not a big deal. So we're going to do that right here on ESPN Radio.
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7: 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I don't want to leave, but unless you stop ignoring me, what else am I supposed to do? 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
9: I'm Christine Lee.
6: D.C. A few days after landing in Hollywood via a blockbuster trade from Detroit, the lead actor leading up to MLB's trade deadline, Tarek Skubal, is making his Dodgers debut tonight against the Cubs. Skubal, 2 hits, 1 run, 5 Ks so far. L.A. trying to snap that 4-game slide tied at 1 with Chicago in the top of the 6th. George Lombard Jr.'s first major league hit, a solo home run tonight. Yankees leading the Cardinals 2-0, top 9. Red Sox appear to be well on their way to a 24th win in their last 27 games. They've opened up a 13-2 lead on the White Sox, bottom 7. Braves up 4-0 on the Marlins, top of the 9th. A solo blast for Ozzie Albies and a 2-run homer for Austin Riley. Brewers up 4-2 on the Pirates, bottom 6. Jackson Chourios 3-for-4 with 2 RBI. Royals with a 5-1 lead on the Twins, top of the 6th. Bobby Witt Jr. back from injury tonight. 3 hits, he's driven in 2 runs and scored 2 others. Mackenzie Gore has given up just 3 hits. Rangers on a 6-game slide with a 2-0 lead on the Giants, top of the 5th. A hit and a run scored for Jose Altuve. The Astros up 2-0, top of the 5th on the Blue Jays. A grand slam for Liam Hicks has given the Rays a 5-2 lead on the Rockies, bottom 3. Jesus Luzardo, 5 hits, 7 Ks in 8 shutout innings. Luis Arraez drove in 2 runs in the Phillies' 5-0 shutout of the Nationals. Mets got home runs from Luis Torrens, Bo Bichette, and Carson Bench. They beat the Guardians 6-2. Reds edged the A's 5-4. Ellie De La Cruz with 2 RBI and 2 runs. Falcons made Bijan Robinson the highest-paid running back in NFL history. The sides agreed on a 3-year extension worth up to $75 million. $51 million guaranteed.
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0: 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Let's do it.
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10: But is it a big deal? Or not a big deal with Amber and Ian.
0: And our producer, Stosh. Hello, Stosh.
12: What's going on, everybody?
13: Hi, Stoshy.
12: Hey, Z.
13: Long time, buddy. Good to see you.
12: I know. It's been a minute. Now, let's start in your neck of the woods. Bijan Robinson got a big payday today, and that will no doubt have a domino effect on other running backs around the NFL. Colts running back Jonathan Taylor has a year left on his deal. He was asked about Bijan's deal today.
14: I got to go talk to my agent, too. I got to go talk to him and see where things are at. I've been trying to just focus on getting better, making sure I'm staying in shape. Like I said, I have faith, so I'm going to tap in and check in with him now that you guys broke the news to me.
12: So, Amber, is Bijan's big payday a big deal or not a big deal for Jonathan Taylor?
0: There is every agent of every running back in the National Football League probably got a call from his or her client today because it's a big deal for everybody. Now, I'm not saying specific to Jonathan Taylor. I do think it's specifically a big deal to Jahmyr Gibbs, and we want to have that conversation. But it's a big deal to every running back because he just reset the market again, Mark, and that's the game. And he reset the market a lot younger than Saquon Barkley when he reset the market. But all of this is good news for the running back position because for so many years, we were hearing that nobody wants to pay the running backs and you can't make any money paying that or playing that position now. And still, it has its problems in terms of longevity and going into multiple extensions in your NFL career, Mark, fine. But at least that next payday after your rookie contract continues to increase, and that helps everybody down the line.
1: So here's the interesting part about Jonathan Taylor, right? I mean, he had a breakout first half of the year last year, was on pace for 2,000 yards at one point last year. Now, I lauded the Bijan contract just because of the timing of it getting through the contract before the age of 30. Jonathan Taylor's in the final year of his contract, and he is now 27 years old. It would behoove the Colts to actually try and extend him 2 more years now through ages 28 and 29 and give him a little more money now than to wait. He's coming off a 1,500-yard season. When he's been healthy, he's been absolutely dynamic. it would probably be smarter to do that than to wait till the off season

0: when you have one less year of age that you want to get in that window, because you won't take a two-year deal going out of free agency. You'd have to do three or four. It might be more wise to do that now and maybe even tear up the last year and give him a three-year deal now to get him through age 29.
1: Yeah, I mean, from what I'm reading, it's possible that the Colts do something like match the average per year base now on the Bijan Robinson contract, but it's going to be a shorter deal overall. To your point, a couple-year extension, get him through the last of the prime, and then you move on. So, yes, it could directly affect, but it affects everything.
0: The biggest question for him, Amber, is kind of durability. He's had some injuries throughout his career.
1: Right.
0: And Bijan's never been hurt, right?
1: Right.
0: Jahmyr Gibbs has never been hurt to this point, knock on wood for both of them, but Taylor has had some injury issues that would give the Colts pause.
1: Well, and even if they end up matching it in terms of the average per year, they're not going to match it in terms of the guaranteed money or the length, but certainly in terms of the guaranteed either because of that. Stosh?
2: All right, so next up, and Zeno, since you brought this to my attention, I'm going to start with you. In the ever-evolving age of college football, every day brings something new. University of Akron, the latest to test the waters of the sport with a fan promotion unlike any other. One season ticket holder can be the offensive coordinator of the game. The Zips announced this unique promotion today. Winner can script the opening drive of Akron's home opener against Robert Morris on September 12th. Head coach Joe Moorhead will work directly with the contest winner to help design the plays, for better or for worse. Take it away.
0: I gotta tell you, I might buy some Akron season tickets right now. Just because I want in on this. I would make a great offensive coordinator. I want this really bad. I think it's an incredibly kind of goofy promotion that is so silly. Granted, they're playing Robert Morris.
1: It's just the opening drive, too. It's not the whole game.
0: It doesn't matter. It's going to result in 7 points, okay? That's the point, Amber, right? Like, you know, and to put that on your resume as a feather in your cap, you know, to put it on film. To have the tape, Amber, look at this drive
1: forever
0: that I called. That's immortality right there. Look, Akron season tickets are only, if I'm seeing this right, $75 at the cheapest one. Come on. I might be in for this. A $75 entry ticket to be the OC for one drive? Let's do it.
1: Do you think you'd get a big raise here at ESPN Radio because then you would be able to come back here and say that you are a former OC?
0: No, what I would think
1: former
0: is that
1: Akron OC, Mark Zeno.
0: One drive Akron OC. What I do think is that when I tell you guys that who the best quarterback in the league is, you'll actually start to listen to me when I say it the first time and not take 3 years for everybody else to come around. That's what I think.
1: I mean, in fairness, if you create that take and then, I mean, at some point you were going to be right. Like, at some point Patrick Mahomes was not going to be the best quarterback in the league. It might have taken 20 years, but at some point that was going to be a good take. So that was a good strategy.
0: I have some friends in Ohio. I can buy the season tickets, give them away, and just get into this contest.
1: There you go.
0: I'm all in on
1: this. I'm telling you, that ESPN Radio and that ESPN.com when you're writing for our betting as well, that's going to look real good.
0: Would that be a conflict of interest if I bet on my... I can't bet on myself. Can't do that. Can't bet on Akron first
1: drive. No, you cannot do that. That would be very unethical. I can bet on you, though. My money's on you. I like this promotion. This is cool. I took coaching offensive football in college. I had to create an entire playbook. I know a thing or two about drawing up some football plays. Let's go. Maybe
0: Amber,
1: I'll get
0: will
1: on
0: be,
1: this
0: you year. Will be consulted if I get the opportunity.
1: There you go.
0: Okay.
1: I wonder where my playbook is. Stosh?
2: All right. This is the last one, and I want everybody listening to chime in on this at 888-729-3776. Because today is National Chocolate Chip Cookie Day. Thank you to the baking goddess, Christine Lisi, for bringing us chocolate chip cookies today. Absolutely phenomenal. While many agree that the chocolate chip cookie is the granddaddy of all cookies, our own Jeff Darlington feels differently and talked about it on Get Up with Mike Greenberg.
3: Jeff Darlington, agree or disagree, chocolate chip is without question the Super Bowl champion of all cookies.
4: It's a dynasty, but I mean, peanut butter's definitely won some titles in there at some point.
5: Huh?
3: No. Chocolate chip. Get him off the screen.
5: Yes,
3: chocolate chip.
5: See you later, Jeff.
3: Yes. Yeah.
5: Go.
3: Absolutely.
2: Jeff Darlington, a established, solid NFL reporter, went with peanut butter over chocolate chip, which I 1,000,000% agree with. But I will go to Amber for this. Big deal, not a big deal.
1: It's a terrible take by you, Amber.

0: By Jeff Darlington. Now, I like peanut butter cookies. I mean, I'm a bit of a peanut butter connoisseur, if you will. Also, Mark Zeno is as well. We got into an entire conversation off air about peanut butter to the point that Mark then went and got one of his peanut butters and showed it to me. So that's how deep into peanut butter both me and Zeno are. However, in terms of cookies, a peanut butter cookie's good. A chocolate chip cookie's iconic, Zeno.
1: Yeah, I mean, look, you know, if chocolate chip cookies are the Yankees and Babe Ruth of cookies, right? They'll always be immortalized. Well, I don't like the way everyone else scoffed at the idea that there couldn't be something else in this conversation.
0: Well, I mean, there's other good teams.
1: Yes, and there's other great cookies.
0: The Dodgers are good now, you know.
1: I mean, you know.
0: They're not the Yanks in terms
1: of... No, but to your point, like, there's a difference between iconic and the best, you know, cookie ever. Like, I mean, I am... Listen, nobody loves a good chocolate chip cookie better than this guy.
0: A warm chocolate chip cookie.
1: Yes. Come on. Gooey center, little crunchy around the edges. It's fantastic. But there are other ones that tickle my fancy equally as much, and I don't think they should be ignored. And
0: like
1: peanut
0: what?
1: Butter cookies are one of them. I mean, listen, huge
0: equally
1: white chocolate macadamia nut guy. We talked about oatmeal white cookies when done right. So good.
2: Snickerdoodles.
1: Snickerdoodles are wonderful. It just warms the heart. You know what else is great, too? If you get a double, like the chocolate chip cookie, you know what I'm saying? Like the dark chocolate. How's this one? Red velvet white chocolate chips? Oh, man, come on.
0: Red velvet cookies are okay.
1: Like there's just
0: you know
1: room.
0: Red velvet is apparently chocolate. Essentially, it's chocolate cake with
1: food coloring.
0: Food coloring?
1: Yeah, okay, that's fine. It works for me. I'm sold, you know?
0: It's got
1: I'm
0: cream
1: fooled,
0: cheese
1: I'm
0: icing on it instead or
1: yeah.
0: whatever.
2: Peanut butter does not belong in this conversation.
0: No, peanut butter does not. Renee
1: no,
0: is
1: you
0: right.
1: want to know what doesn't belong in this conversation?
0: Butter cookie.
2: I'm sorry.
1: I'll tell you.
0: It's not one of the best cookies.
1: I will tell you this right now. The one thing that doesn't belong is lemon. Lemon is never a dessert. It's not a cookie. It's not a cake. It's anything. Lemon
0: well,
1: is a flavoring.
0: True.
1: It's not a dessert. Lemon cookies are terrible. Lemon cake is terrible.
0: Who has lemon
1: meringue
0: cookies,
1: is terrible.
0: Though?
1: What's that?
0: Where are lemon cookies? I mean, I'm down to try a lemon cookie.
1: Well,
0: it sounds lovely,
1: listen,
0: but
1: when you're Italian, they throw lemons in everything in dessert.
2: Christine Lisi has made lemon.
0: Oh, my goodness.
2: Yes, she has. Fantastic. Oh.
1: It's Lacey's Italian. I told you. I mean, it's an Italian thing. You put lemons in cookies. It's in cakes. It's just, lemon is not.
3: Peanut butter is the beginning, middle, and end of this conversation.
1: But didn't the Girl Scouts used to have a lemon cookie in Girl Scout cookies? If I recall correctly,
0: I don't even
1: back
0: remember
1: in the day.
0: That. But a thin mint, that's
1: the worst Girl Scout cookie.
2: Thin mints are trash.
0: What? What's the circle one with the hole in the middle with the like coconut?
1: The tree foils?
2: Oh, trefoils are fantastic.
1: The tagalongs? The tagalongs have the...
0: Is it the tagalongs?
1: That's the one with the peanut butter in it, I think.
0: No. The one that... It starts with an S, I want to say.
2: Samoas?
1: Samoas?
0: Yes, there you go. Samoas.
1: It's like a coconut on it. It's a coconut one.
0: Samoas. That's the best.
2: Samoas are solid. The ones with the peanut butter, though, are the best.
4: Doesn't belong in the conversation.
1: Yes, they are.
2: Nope.
0: All right. 888-SAY-ESPN, if you want to weigh in on the hierarchy of cookies, because it is National Chocolate Chip Cookie Day, the goat of all cookies. What say you, America? Coming up next, we'll get to your phone calls and plenty more right here on ESPN Radio.
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0: coming down the stretch here on Amber and Ian. Mark Zeno has been filling in for Ian tonight. At Mark Zeno is how you find him. At Amber W Sports is how you find me. We've been talking about cookies. Don't worry, we also talked a lot about sports as well. So if you missed that, check out the podcast. But let's stick to the cookie conversation. On Get Up today, it's National Chocolate Chip Cookie Day. So they were acknowledging National Chocolate Chip Cookie Day. They were eating chocolate chip cookies right before a commercial break. And this is what Greeny said to Jeff Darlington.
1: Jeff Darlington, agree or disagree, chocolate chip is without question the Super Bowl champion of all cookies.
2: It's a dynasty, but I mean, peanut butter's definitely won some titles in there at some point.
3: Huh?
1: No. Chocolate chip. No. Get him off the screen.
3: Yes,
1: Jeff, chocolate chip.
3: See you later, Jeff.
1: Yes. Yeah.
3: Go.
1: Absolutely.
0: So that is how things ended for Jeff Darlington on Get Up. He had the audacity to say the peanut butter cookie is as good or better than the chocolate chip cookie. Our producer Stosh agrees.
4: All-time great take.
0: Associate producer Renee Canales very much vehemently disagrees.
4: Horrific take.
0: With that take. 888-SAY-ESPN, if you want to weigh into the cookie conversation, that's what Grant is doing. He's calling from Maui. Hey, Grant, thanks for the call. What's the best cookie?
5: Aloha, guys. And thanks for taking my call, Mark. Huge fan. All those cookies you guys are saying, you know, the Samoas, peanut butters, thin mints, you know, those are all good. But I believe what Greeny was trying to say was he said quite literally, who's the Super Bowl champion? You don't have to love the Super Bowl champion, but you got to recognize that the chocolate chip cookie is the most iconic cookie in American culture. So I got to go with chocolate chip cookies. It's great. I like the animal cookies, you know, those pink and white ones. But that's what I got. I appreciate the time, guys.
0: Thanks for the call, Grant. It is an iconic cookie. I do think that there's some other iconic cookies. Like, I think the sugar cookie, Mark, is an iconic cookie. Oreos are an iconic cookie.
6: Yes. Although they jumped the shark on some of those wild Oreo flavors.
0: Like, they just know about those.
6: Oh, you, really?
0: I don't dabble in Oreos on the reg. No.
6: I don't dabble in Oreos either. I don't eat a ton of junk food. But the point, like, they have, just go Google Oreo flavors and you'll be astounded.
0: That's too
6: they much. There are like literally dozens of them.
0: Really?
6: Like 40 and 50 different flavors that are out there in Oreo. Pumpkin spice. By the way, I'm with Randy Scott. Hey, put your pumpkin spice away. It's only August, okay? Put your pumpkin spice away and do it now.
0: I did see
4: Randy.
0: That's
4: a bad take, too.
6: No, it's a proper take.
0: Randy Scott already posted something on his Instagram story. It was like yesterday or the day before. And it was something pumpkin spice. He said it's too early. I'm like,
6: it's just too early. Just go away. It's August.
0: Is he making this up? Who's selling pumpkin spice
4: stuff?
0: It's
4: never too early.
6: It is out there all the time right now. It's everywhere.
0: Already?
6: The coffee shops are throwing you pumpkin spice. Like, that's what I'm saying. It's too early.
0: I don't know. I tend to agree with Stosh, though. Is there a season on a pumpkin spice latte?
6: Yes.
4: Yeah.
6: Pumpkins
4: fall.
6: Are for fall. Talk to me after September 22nd.
0: You know, it gets a little confusing down here in Florida because it's never fall.
6: Fall.
0: So
6: I don't know when the
0: pumpkin starts and when it ends. 888-SAY-ESPN. Will is calling us from Colorado. Hey, Will, thanks for the call. If you want to chime into the cookie conversation, go ahead.
7: Oh, heck yeah. I mean, my favorite cookie is oatmeal raisin.
6: There you
7: go. My wife says that that's false advertising.
6: Why?
7: Because it reminded her of a chocolate chip. Because she picked one up one time and thought it was a chocolate chip cookie.
6: Well,
7: and was like, spit it out, I guess.
6: That's a her problem.
7: I mean,
6: don't make it our problem.
7: I mean, as much as I like a lot of different cookies, like macadamia nut and all those things.
6: Oh, yeah.
7: Chocolate chip is still the king.
6: Yes.
7: You know, long live the king. That's all I could say. I mean, that's the way it is. And
6: here's the best way to phrase this, right? Like, when you've had it, whenever you're eating a chocolate chip cookie, you're never going like, oh, this is terrible. I would never want this.
0: No, I've never met a chocolate chip cookie I don't like.
6: Right. And that's the point. That's what kind of makes it the iconic one. I mean, again, Super Bowl champion, like reigning Super Bowl champion. Maybe Greeny needed to rephrase the words, because if are we saying chocolate chip cookies are the goat of cookies, the greatest of all time cookie? Probably. I wouldn't disagree with that. I think there are other ones right now that I would reach for, right?
0: Well, I mean, there's other good. I mean, if, you know, it, if LeBron is the greatest player of this generation, there's still, you know, Kevin Durant's still good. Steph Curry's still good. There's others to reach for.
6: There is. But
0: there's only one that's the best. And chocolate chip cookie, I think, is the one that most people would agree on. You and I just said that there's never been a bad chocolate chip cookie. And then after I said that, I thought about it more. And I feel like sometimes a very crunchy chocolate chip cookie.
6: Okay, but let me ask you a question. Do you ever bite it and then stop eating it?
0: No.
6: No, you finish the whole thing. You're like, this is not the best chocolate chip cookie I've ever had. But you never stop eating it. And that's the point.
0: I mean, what cookies do you stop eating, though? Mid-cookie.
3: Anything peanut butter.
0: Oh, Renee.
6: No, I don't. I mean, I don't know. There are just some cookies I would never reach for. Because I've always maintained, how can you ever be truly unhappy eating a cookie?
0: No, I agree with you.
6: Like that is one of those things where you're just in a level of nirvana that doesn't exist.
0: I like some of the class, like a shortbread cookie. I really like a shortbread cookie. Plainer cookies, biscotti cookie.
6: Do we consider animal crackers cookies?
0: Do we consider what?
6: Animal crackers cookies?
0: No.
3: Absolutely.
0: No, an animal cracker is not a cookie.
6: Definitely not a cracker.
0: It's a cracker. It's animal cracker.
3: It's a cookie.
6: I get it, but like, as they said in Armageddon, as Ben Affleck's character said, it's sweet, which suggests cookie.
0: Well, it's
6: and
0: sort
6: you putting
0: of
6: cheese
0: sweet.
6: On something is sort of the defining characteristic of what makes a cracker a cracker.
0: I mean, if you can put cheese on it, then it's a cracker. So nothing that you can't put cheese on is a cracker.
6: Well, I mean,
0: what is a graham cracker? Is a graham cracker a cookie? You're getting crazy.
6: I mean, this is an existential crisis that we have to answer.
0: Cracker connotes crunch. It has to be thin and crunchy, and now we're in the cracker territory. So for me, it's not based on the sweetness.
6: Animal crackers are shortbread, aren't they?
0: I don't think so. No. No, I think that's an insult to shortbread.
6: Actually. Is it?
0: I think so. I think animal crackers are much more plain than shortbread.
6: Huh. I don't know. But graham cracker is definitely not I would never consider it a cookie. Maybe it's the shape. If we had a graham cracker in a circle, would we look at it a cookie? Because we always denote a cookie as a circle.
0: I think it's too thin. And also, I don't want to feel guilty for giving my kids these things that we're now putting in the cookie category. 888-SAY-ESPN. Jim is calling us from North Carolina. Hey, Jim, what's the best cookie?
4: So, to me, the best cookie is chocolate chip. But I wanted to switch it up a little bit with a candy story, like movie candies.
0: Okay.
4: During COVID, instead of doing March Madness, I did Zoom.

0: my family and did candies, and Junior Mints won the whole thing. That's ridiculous.
1: That is ridiculous, Jim. That's very questionable, then, that Junior Mints won your entire tournament for a candy tournament. For me, movie candy, the superior movie candy at a movie is Snow Caps.
2: Skittles.
1: Skittles at a movie?
3: Oh.
2: Absolutely.
1: Skittles are really good, though.
3: Candy at a movie.
1: What's the candy you're reaching for at a movie?
3: I don't ever get candy.
1: I don't either. I'm a popcorn. I'm a savory kind of girl, but if you had to, it'd be Snow Caps for me.
3: I mean, I probably would think it would be something chocolate because that's just...
2: Kit Kat
3: or Snickers or, you know, a big one of those big candy bars, you know? Nerds are just too... Like, after, like, three of them, your mouth is just like, there's just so much sugar.
1: Junior Mints are like that. Junior Mints, it's like, how many of them are you eating? Coming up next, Game Night. Is that your way right here on ESPN Radio?
4: Camp to camp. Team to team.
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16: Big money handed out in the NFL on Tuesday. I'm Q Myers. Let's start with the Bears. They rewarded right tackle Darnell Wright with a historic 4-year contract extension. Sources told ESPN's Jeremy Fowler and NFL Network's Ian Rappaport that the extension is for $116 million and includes $93 million guaranteed, making Wright the highest paid right tackle. in NFL history. He was selected 10th in the 2023 NFL draft out of Tennessee, becoming the first-round pick for Ryan Poles. The 24-year-old has started all 49 games he has played in and has missed only two games in three seasons. In Baltimore, Zay Flowers agreed on a four-year extension with the Ravens for $140 million and $108 million guaranteed, both of which are records for a Ravens wide receiver. The average of $35 million per season ties him with Minnesota's Justin Jefferson as the NFL's fourth highest-paid wide receiver. It did not stop there. The Falcons, they awarded their two-time Pro Bowl running back with an extension. 3 years, $75 million for Bijan Robinson. It'll make him the highest paid running back in NFL history. $51 million guaranteed. And will end the running back's week-long hold in at training camp that he had and is now making $22.25 million per year, surpassing the Eagles' Saquon Barkley. But it wasn't all great news in the ATL. Falcons edge rusher Jalen Walker is feared to have a torn ACL. Sources told NFL Network's Ian Rappaport and Steve Weiss. Walker will have an MRI to confirm the injury from practice Tuesday, which drew an emotional reaction from Falcon players after the second-year linebacker was carted off. A confirmed ACL tear likely would end Walker's 2026 season before it ever begins. For more scores and analysis, check out ESPN.com and the all-new ESPN app. Coming up, game night with Emmett Golden and me, Q Myers, here on ESPN Radio.
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3: Scooble to the Dodgers, a.k.a. the Avengers. I have one movie reference because I took it from our good friend Jeff Passan. Okay. So that's how I got the movie reference, but I understand after looking into the Avengers, I understand what he means with all the talent that they've got. They're like a superhero team.
4: Yeah, I was going to say, so you actually have no idea who's in the Avengers then. Can you name me two Avengers?
3: No.
4: You can't name two Avengers? You could do two Avengers, man. I believe in you, dog. You could do two.
3: All right, Thor.
4: That's one. Yeah, that's one. He wanted the OG Avengers, too. That's a good one.
0: Come on, you got it.
3: That's all I got,
4: You could do it.
3: That's all I got.
4: Come on, man.
3: That's
4: Captain
3: all I got.
4: America.
3: Oh, that's one. Thanos is the bad guy, though, right?
4: Thanos is the bad guy.
3: Okay, there you go.
4: I'm giving
3: done.
4: You that.
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3: Look, man, you got to be comfortable in your own skin. You got to know what you know and know what you don't know. I do not know movies. Avengers, Marvels, none of that, right? Apparently, I know a couple characters after myself and my tag team partner, Emmett Golden, talked it out in real life. I'm a big fan of who's the guy that's got the diamond in the chest?
4: Tony Stark.
3: Yeah, I like Tony Stark. Yes. He's got gangster qualities to him.
4: I love that you just call him the dude with the thing in his chest.
3: What else do you need to say? You know what I'm talking about every time, right?
4: I do.
3: There you go. See,
4: I'm just surprised Iron Man hasn't stuck, is what I'm saying.
3: Well, you know, the diamond in the chest, it's more like the old song, right? You know, top C with the gang. So, yeah, exactly.
4: Yeah, sun rooftop.
3: Yeah.
4: It's not a diamond, though. It's like a quantum power source.
3: Yeah. It's a diamond. It's Game Night on ESPN Radio, the all-new ESPN app, SiriusXM Channel 80, and tune in. 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He's Emmett Golden. I'm Q Myers. Don't forget the 30 for 30's new series, The Betrayal of Shohei Ohtani, is available now on all major podcast platforms. The Betrayal of Shohei Ohtani is presented by Gusto and recommended by our sister Sledge. And I'm sure you're wondering, why in the world are we even talking Avengers? Well, because Avengers and Tarek Skubal and the Dodgers, we tied them all together thanks to Jeff Passan here at ESPN MLB Insider. And when he's talking about the roster that they assembled, and that was just what it was, right? I mean, they put together a hell of a roster. And Emmett, I know that caught your attention. We always start things off with what made you look. I know the Cubs and the Dodgers, Tarek Skubal and his debut caught your attention. That caught my attention as well. And right now it's the bottom of the seventh inning. Dodgers are down 3-1. Skubal pitched well.
4: Yeah.
3: Dodgers just haven't done anything at the bat.
4: Look, Skubal, 6 innings, 4 hits, 2 earned runs, 2 walks, 6 Ks. He did give up a home run, but you don't expect the Dodgers to score 1 run.
3: Right.
4: Right? Like, if you're Skubal and you walk off the mound only giving up 2 runs, you should feel really good about being able to get a win. But at this moment, the Cubs say not so fast. So, good outing. We'll

0: see where this goes, but so far I think the Cubs beat the Dodgers last night too. So we'll
1: see. They did. They beat them pretty easily last night, but today it was, and it's funny, I go back to what Evan Cohen said when he was talking about Skubal to the Dodgers, and he had mentioned on Unsportsmanlike here on ESPN Radio that it's awesome for baseball because you either love the Dodgers or you hate the Dodgers. I don't have a dog in the fight. I'm not a Dodger fan. But I can tell you, knowing as this morning we started putting the show together early in the morning, you know, as soon as Sister Sledge said, oh, Skubal's making his debut, I anticipated it all day. Right? Mm-hmm. I really was anticipating what it was going to look like just to see it now that we talked about it for a couple days since the trade happened on Saturday night. And I anticipated it. I waited for it. And then when we, you know, got connected here to put the show together, the first thing I told Sister Sledge is, I know what made me look. The same thing that made you look. The same thing that made Evan look. It's Skubal. Yep. And it's just, it's so funny because that move, knowing how good the Dodgers already are without him, it just made you just, for me at least, I just wanted to see what the product was going to look like. What does it look like in the first showing of it?
0: As wild as this sounds, Skubal, for me, made the Dodgers more interesting, which they were already really interesting. Right, right. I mean, they're arguably the best team in baseball, but for whatever reason, seeing Skubal added to that team, I'm like, I want to see what that looks like now.
1: Well, I mean,
0: and
1: like,
0: it looks like them.
1: You can have a whole garage full of great exotic cars, but you add one more great exotic car to it, then you're like, man, I know I had 10 of them bad boys to begin with, but that 11th, man, that really set off my collection. You know what I mean?
0: Exactly.
1: Like, that's what it is. It's not, you know what I mean? It's not like they're struggling without him or they were ever struggling without him, but with him, it just makes it that much more enticing and exciting.
0: Yeah, I'm bad with years, but remember the when the Eagles had everybody?
1: It was like an all-star team. Dream team. Ask Vince Young about that.
0: Yeah. It makes it more interesting. You know, it makes it either you, like Evan Cohen said, you either love them or you hate them, but you still want to see them play. And that's where the Dodgers are. The Dodgers are now. They've been that way for a while because they've obviously been a star-studded squad for the past couple years now. But you just add another dominant pitcher and you go, man, I want to see, can they just run the table and go and win the World Series and it'd be three straight and it's, you know, all hail to the evil empire? Or can somebody, you know, trip them up and stop them from getting there?
1: The funny thing about this is it's also from a couple days of watching everyone's reaction. You know, especially me, I'm here on the West Coast, so all these Dodger fans are super excited, fired up, big smiles on their face. Yay, here we come. And then the ones that aren't Dodger fans are like, oh, they're ruining baseball. And for me to sit back and be a fly on the wall and see both reactions, it's been great. And it's funny, and maybe you can come up with a couple teams that you remember this. It reminds me of the Heat when, you know, LeBron Bosch and Wade are there. And, you know, you had the whole country in 2011 pulling for the Mavericks, unless they were a Miami Heat fan, right? Mm-hmm. I mean, you mentioned the Eagles, the dream team. And, oh, by the way, they ruined Nnamdi Asamoah's career.
0: Facts.
1: I'll just say that.
0: The Celtics with KG and Paul Pierce and Ray Allen, you know, that was another big-time star-studded team where it's just
1: even
0: fun.
1: The Warriors with KD.
0: Yeah.
1: Remember before they got KD, everyone was like, oh, the Warriors are cool. Steph's great. Oh, that's Clay. Oh, that's awesome. They drafted all those guys. They did it the right way. Then they had a KD, and they're like, I hate those guys.
0: Right.
1: They suck. I'm so tired of them. I want, and you see how everybody turned so quickly. If you weren't like me, a Warrior fan, you were for the other guys, no matter who it was.
0: You already know how I felt about it because I'm a Cavs fan, so I definitely was a little upset with young Kevin Durant going there. But it makes it more interesting. As bad as it could be for the sport, I don't even know if it's necessarily bad. I don't think super teams are bad. The way the finances are structured in Major League Baseball, there is an issue with that. But having a great star-studded team is not necessarily a problem.
1: But I think this is, to Evan's point, I think it does make it awesome because, again, we just spent 10 minutes talking about the Dodgers in a random game in the beginning of August 4th.
0: Yeah.
1: Right. I mean, they're 69-44, and we haven't spent this much time talking about a Dodger game as we have right now because we're talking about the love-hate relationship that everyone has with them right now. I think it's awesome, right? Because, again, now you're tuning in to see, all right, well, I want to see Skubal's debut, and a lot of people are like, I want to see the Dodgers lose, which, by the way, they are. The

0: bet you the smaller markets would root against themselves. Like, if the Pirates make it to the playoffs and they beat the Dodgers, like, that's the worst thing for MLB and all of this. You know, the rules aren't fair, because then it would be like, hey, look at this. You had a small market team beat, you know, the evil empire, for lack of a better way to describe it. Then that would just ruin the argument. So I don't even know if people want to see the small market teams knock off the Dodgers.
1: But, you know, the funny thing about that is, to take it a step further, Emmett, I think that if your team's not in the mix, you're going for the Pirates, or you're going for the Cardinals, or you're going for insert whatever team is playing the Dodgers.
0: Yep.
1: Right? Yeah. And then all of a sudden you have that rooting interest. Like, I was literally last year during the World Series, I was at a sports bar here in town where there was more Blue Jay fans than I had ever seen in my life. I had never seen that many Blue Jay fans, right? Because it was like, you're either rocking with the Dodgers or you're with the other. Mm-hmm. And it goes back to when I remember the Heat and the Mavericks. Like, there wasn't that many Mavericks fans. I was rooting for the Mavericks.
0: In Cleveland, they start calling them the Mavaliers, right? That's how much they were going against the Heat. It was like, we're rooting for the Mavaliers. That's how hardcore it was. So, yes, it's always good to have somebody to root against.
1: Is there a team out there right now, or a team that you remember or you recall that they did something to make their team that much better and it made you hate them that much more? Let us know about that. 888-SAY-ESPN, 888-729-3776. What was that team, like the Miami Heat, who put together the Heatles, or the Dodgers, who put together the evil empire and apparently is ruining baseball, or the Eagles, who had the dream team? What was that team for you that you wanted them to lose so bad you were rooting for everybody to knock them off? Let us know your thoughts on that. 888-SAY-ESPN, 888-729-3776, at eGoldie80, at ESPN Radio, at your boy Q254. Again, it's game night here on ESPN Radio. And there was a lot of money handed out in the NFL on Tuesday, including in the ATL. 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

0: Bijan Robinson, now the highest paid running back in league history, agreed to a 3-year extension, $75 million with the Falcons, $51 million guaranteed.
1: That dude feels like the ultimate cheat code.
2: He's wired the right way, was raised the right way. 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
3: I do think that this is a perfect culmination for the running back market. 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
1: And Bijan Robinson, he got paid. 3 years, $75 million, $51 million guaranteed. 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He's Emmett Golden. I'm Q Myers. And we'll get into all things Bijan Robinson and his contract extension, and also talk about what that means for Jahmyr Gibbs and his search for a contract extension there in Detroit. But real quick, Emmett, we were talking about the Dodgers and the acquisition of Tarik Skubal, and people are calling them the Avengers, and I'm still getting up to date on who the Avengers even are. But, you know, they're the evil empire, and, you know, they're in my opinion, really good for the sport because it makes you tune in and want to see. Some are going to be rooting for them to lose every game because they hate the way that they operate. Some just want to see greatness. I don't care. I'm having a good time with it. The Cubs are currently winning in the bottom of the eighth against the Dodgers, 4-1. Tarik Skubal had a good performance, but the Dodgers only got one run. So we threw it out there, 888-SAY-ESPN, 888-729-3776, or on our socials at eGoldie80, at ESPN Radio, and at your boy Q254, about teams that you could recall in the past that gave you that evil empire feeling that you just tuned in to see them lose, just like the Heat back in the day with LeBron and Bosh and D-Wade and going up against the Mavericks. The whole country, unless you're in Miami, were Maverick fans. You said they were called what in Cleveland?
4: The Mavaliers.
1: The Mavaliers, right. That's how much y'all hated them. Yeah. I got hit up by my guy PG, and he said 2000 Patriots, 1990 Cowboys, 1990 Yankees, 1990 Bulls, and then he said Duke forever.
4: Okay, all right, that's fair. Bulls were that's mine. Yeah. Right, I'm a kid of the 90s. You know, well, actually the 80s, but and I remember Jordan ripping the heart out of the Cavaliers.
1: Yeah, that
4: right.
1: Was awesome. Like that was awesome.
4: Yeah, whatever. Yeah, Jordan was never the underdog, right?
1: Ever.
4: He was never the underdog.
1: Right.
4: So it was weird to me that my cousins and my friends all were big Jordan fans.
1: Mm-hmm.
4: And I was like, what is wrong with y'all? You see what he did to Craig Hilo? Like, that's not cool. And they're like, man, he's great.
1: Man.
4: Yeah. And I was not a Bulls fan. You know, never, just because they were so good. And obviously I was rooting for my team to beat them, and they were never able to do it. So it was definitely the Bulls for me.
1: Well, I remember when KD joined the Warriors, and I was in Central Texas at the time, and everyone was like, oh, now your team is just cheating. And I was like, man, you know how long this team has been down? I need to collect as many championships as possible. Bring them all to Golden State. I don't care. But it almost did feel like a cheat code.
4: Hey, listen, they said, we wasn't able to knock this young man down named LeBron James. So we need to bring in reinforcements. So I respect it. You know, sometimes you run up against a player that's so great that, you know, you got to put together the Avengers to beat him. Hey, that's what happened to Thanos. You know?
1: Yeah, well, it took a Draymond assist to even get you there, but that's a whole nother conversation.
4: Hey, man, that's on him. Keep your hands to yourself. He had a problem with that his whole career.
1: His whole life.
4: Right.
1: Say ESPN, 888-729-3776. Keep that feedback coming. It's game night here on ESPN Radio and the all-new ESPN app. But in the NFL, Bijan Robinson, he had the hold in. He wasn't going to work out, and he wasn't going to be part of training camp until he got paid. Well, dun, dun, dun. Here he is. He got paid 3 years, $75 million, $51 million fully guaranteed. And now, at least for the time being, he's the highest paid running back in the National Football League.
4: Remember when running backs weren't valuable for, like, I don't know, a year and a half, like 18 months? Everybody
1: years,
4: was like,
1: yeah.
4: Oh, no, you can't pay a running back. No, you can pay a running back if a running back is worth it, and Bijan Robinson is worth it. That is for sure. Now, all of a sudden, Jahmyr Gibbs is like, looks like I need $76 million. Now, yesterday's
1: right.
4: price is not today's price, but shout out to Robinson. And I always expected the Falcons to get this done.

0: they have to.
1: Yeah, you don't haggle over nickels and dimes when it comes to a player that is this good and this important to your team.
0: Well, think about how young he is. He's still only 24 years old.
1: Yeah.
0: And he led the NFL in scrimmage yards last year with almost 2,300, right? Fourth in rushing yards, 1,478, and he was drafted eighth overall back in 2023. In three seasons, 805 carries, 3,910 rushing yards, plus 198 catches for 1,738 receiving yards, 34 total touchdowns. And to be honest, Emmett, I'll say a year, maybe even two seasons, I don't even think he was peak Bijan Robinson. I think that they can still get more. And at 24 years old and only a three-year contract, he's still going to be hungry as far as I'm concerned. I think it's a hell of a deal that they negotiated. I think it's great for the Falcons and Bijan because, again, he's going to say, I got one more crack at the apple.
1: Mm-hmm.
0: He's only 24 years old.
1: No doubt. And it's one of the reasons I was excited when Kevin Stefanski was named the head coach, because one thing that Kevin's going to do is run the football, and he loves screens.
0: Yeah.
1: Man, listen when I tell you. You're going to see screens like you never saw screens before. And when you have a player like Robinson, why not? You know, get the ball in his hand as much as possible. He's young. It's worth it. And he's been, I'll knock on some wood right now, healthy, and hopefully he continues that.
0: Man, he's been a stud since Texas.
1: Fact.
0: We knew he was a stud at the University of Texas when he was doing his thing in Austin, right? He was a monster then. He was the straw that stirred the drink then, and he's been doing it ever since the Falcons drafted him back in 2023. But how is that going to impact what they have going on with Jahmyr Gibbs in Detroit with the Lions? Because, look, they moved David Montgomery to the Lone Star State. He's now in Houston, you know, with the Texans. And so Jahmyr Gibbs is the guy, but he's also holding in because he hasn't got that contract extension. Here's their head coach, Dan Campbell, on how Bijan affects Jahmyr Gibbs.
2: It's certainly not going to hurt. I mean, it's not going to hurt. But we'll see. You know, we'll see. I'm anxious to get Gibbs back out there. Every day that goes by, you know, that's another day that you feel like you miss with him, and getting him out there with the guys and him being doing his part. So, but there again, man, it'll get done when it gets done.
1: Yeah, you know me, I wouldn't be a good GM because I would have paid both these guys in the summer. I wouldn't have waited, you know. And the same thing with Gibbs, man, pay him. You know, just go ahead and pay him. He's valuable. Don't worry about that. Worry about the back end of the roster, right? Our guys that are maybe not quite as important to the success of the team. That's where you figure out the cap and all that other stuff. You can shuffle the deck in other areas. You have to take advantage of having one of the best backs in the league, and you got to get him out there in camp and ready to go.
0: Look, there's a reason why they drafted Jahmyr Gibbs when they did. Remember, you don't draft a running back in the first round. And, Lou, we've heard that. People questioned it when they drafted Bijan Robinson, except for they said, well, he's Christian McCaffrey-like, so you go get him. Jahmyr Gibbs, like, I don't know. You know, and I love what the Lions did. They went and they drafted their running back when they wanted to draft their running back. They drafted their off-ball linebacker when they wanted to draft their off-ball linebacker. They said, hey, this is how we're going to butter our bread. This is how we're going to build our team. I ain't worried about what y'all say about you can't draft this guy here, you can't draft that. We're going to draft our team how we want to. So you did that, and it was successful. Now you just take care of your guys. So, you know, the blueprint is there. Right, the contract has been signed. You know, sometimes guys aren't in a hurry because they want to see the guy that's right there with them get the deal done, so they can say, all right, now you know what the parameters are.
1: Right.
0: All right, 3-year deal, $75 million, $51 million guaranteed. How do you one up that? You know, I'm talking about right now, Bijan Robinson is the highest paid running back in NFL history. That's only going to last for a minute.
1: Yeah. I'm seeing either 75.5, right, or 76.
0: 76 at max,
1: Or 51.5 or 52 guaranteed. Now you know what the numbers are.
0: Yeah.
1: We should wake up tomorrow, and this deal should be done when it comes to the Lions.
0: There should be a sense of urgency to go ahead and get it done. Look, they're playing a tough division. You know what Jahmyr Gibbs brings to the table, but you always want to have your guys in the mix. You don't want them not to be working out. I always hate when, you know, players do a hold out or a hold in and they're not actually out there working out with their teammates. It seems like soft tissue issues always pop up. And, look, you don't have David Montgomery to fall back on now. It's the Jahmyr Gibbs show. You used to have Sonic and Knuckles. Now you just got Sonic. Right? So, I mean, now the all attention, all eyes is going to be on him, and they're going to need him to be at his, in peak form. And I believe he will be, right? I'm sure
1: no
0: that
1: doubt.
0: This is just a formality. They'll get it done.

0: Just like Atlanta got it done with Bijan Robinson, now they got their, you know, heavy lifting done, and they're ready to go full force, especially with Kevin Stefanski being a new head coach in the ATL. So now we just wait on Jahmyr Gibbs to get paid. But look, that wasn't all the money that was being spent on Tuesday in the NFL. How about in Baltimore? Yeah, their wide receivers got paid. That's next on ESPN Radio.
1: Camp to camp.
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4: Big money was handed out in the NFL on Tuesday. I'm Q Myers. The Bears, they rewarded right tackle Darnell Wright with a historic four-year contract extension. Sources told ESPN's Jeremy Fowler and NFL Network's Ian Rappaport the extension is for $116 million, including $93 million guaranteed, making Wright the highest-paid right tackle in NFL history. He was selected 10th in the 2023 NFL Draft out of Tennessee, becoming the first first-round pick. For Ryan Poles, the 24-year-old has started all 49 games he has played in and has only missed two games in three seasons. In Baltimore, Zay Flowers got the bag. He has a four-year extension for $140 million and $108 million guaranteed, both are records for a Ravens wide receiver. Average of $35 million per season ties him with Minnesota's Justin Jefferson as the NFL's fourth highest paid wide receiver. The Falcons, they awarded their two-time Pro Bowl running back Bijan Robinson with a contract extension as well. 3 years, $75 million with $51 million guaranteed. But it wasn't all rainbows and puppy dogs in the ATL. Their edge rusher, Jalen Walker, is feared to have torn an ACL. That was during their practice on Tuesday. It drew an emotional reaction from Falcon players after the second-year linebacker was carted off. A confirmed ACL tear would likely end Walker's 2026 season before it began. The Falcons drafted Walker with the number 15 pick of 2025. And he had 5.5 sacks last season as a rookie, and the Falcons were relying on him to take a leap in production this season. For more scores and analysis, check out ESPN.com and the all-new ESPN app. Coming up, more Game Night with Emmett Golden and me, Q Myers, here on ESPN Radio.
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0: some insurance. When you look at the Baltimore Ravens, there's high expectations. Every year there's high expectations for Lamar Jackson. Been multiple-time regular season MVP, but that's not good enough in Baltimore. He's got to make a run now in the postseason and really solidify who he is. And Emmett, after today, he's got his, well, number one target now locked and loaded and in Baltimore for the foreseeable future as the Ravens agreed to a four-year, $140 million deal with $108 million guaranteed for one Zay Flowers. And I'll tell you, when I saw this tweet earlier this morning, I double-checked, triple-checked, even quadruple-checked. I know Zay Flowers is a really good wide receiver. I get that. I was really, to be honest with you, and maybe shame on me, I was surprised to see the number figure behind the extension for Zay Flowers.
1: Me too. I actually saw it and was like, oh, he got an extension. I didn't like pay attention to the money because I didn't think it would be what it was. And then once I went back to it and saw how much he was getting paid, first off, I don't know who your agent is, but hats off, you know, because your agent did some work. Please send forward me their number because I might need an agent to do something like this, but you know, to be making what Justin Jefferson makes, you know, little below Jamar Chase is surprising. And to your point, no hate in my blood at all. I think Zay is a really, really good receiver, a top three paid receiver in the league. That was the shocking part.
0: Yeah, I mean, $35 million a year. Again, that's the same amount of money as Justin Jefferson is getting. And, oh, by the way, Wynn Sports Group is his agency right there.
1: Wynn Sports Group. Okay,
0: there you go. They clearly got a win today. They clearly got a win. And so I was kind of surprised, but there's been a lot of conversation about it. I mean, doing a little bit of research, his 1,211 yards receiving accounted for 36.9% of the Ravens' total receiving yards, which was the second highest share by any player in 2025, only behind Jackson Smith and Jigba at 44.1. So

0: You start putting it in perspective like that. You start thinking about Declan Doyle now as the offensive coordinator, as Jesse Minter as the head coach. And now I'm thinking in my head, well, are they giving this to Zay Flowers not only for what he's done, but what they're expecting him to do, as in taking on even a bigger workload in this new Declan Doyle-led offense?
1: Yeah, I hope he doesn't take on a bigger workload, not because I don't think he has the ability to do that. I do believe they could use him more. Your bread and butter is Lamar Jackson, and then it's that big boy in the backfield, you know, that you just cannot handle. The running game is where you focus on, and I'd be shocked if they got away from that, even though they're paying Zay Flowers like this.
0: Well, I mean, maybe they're deciding that, hey, that recipe hasn't quite worked. It hasn't got us where we need to go, so we need to evolve. We need to get bigger. We need this offense to be even better. How about we ask Zay Flowers, or at least hear from Zay Flowers, right, what he's thinking and what the expectations are for Declan Doyle's offensive game plan?
2: He going to use his playmakers. That's what I say. He going to make sure his playmakers are touching the ball and contributing to the game. So whoever the playmakers is, that's who going to be, I feel like, touching the ball and getting the job done and helping us get it done. It's a lot more time in camp where we can bring a lot more people along and, add them in the offense. So it's going to be fun. It's going to be a lot of people touching the ball.
1: Yeah, and make sure Derrick Henry and Lamar Jackson are options one and two. And Zay Flowers deserves to be three. I think about, was that the AFC Championship game where Lamar
0: decided to beat Patrick Mahomes?
1: Yeah. Or Dan Marino.
0: Going up against Kansas City, though, right? And it was in Baltimore, and it's like he wanted to beat Patrick Mahomes at Pat Mahomes' own game.
1: Right. And that was the biggest mistake I think he's ever made in his career. So I hope the new OC doesn't come in and go, hey, let's do that. No. The magic superpowers that the Ravens have it's their run game. And I think Lamar is a hell of a complete quarterback. He can throw it too. But if they take away what makes them so dangerous, if I'm everybody else in the AFC North and in the AFC, please, I hope you force feed Zay Flowers the ball. Go for it, because that means we don't have to tackle Derrick Henry. You know, that means we don't have to try to contain Lamar Jackson, because he's going to stand in the middle of the pocket. That actually helps the opposition. So I get it. You spent money on somebody. You want to get ROI, your return on investment. Don't lose games trying to get production out of the money you just spent.
0: I think you're going to see a more, I don't want to say balanced offense, but I think you're going to see way more tools on the tool belt of this Baltimore Ravens offense. And I don't necessarily think it's a bad thing. I don't think they're going to take away Lamar and his legs, but they also need him to be healthy. They need him to be there for the majority of the season. And more times than not, you're seeing him get, nicks and bruises here and there. Let the big boy in the back, Derrick Henry, let Zay Flowers, let your tight end, let some of these other guys put in the work. It doesn't necessarily have to be Lamar all the time. That threat will always still be there. And remember where Declan Doyle came from. Remember where he came from. He came from Chicago. Mm-hmm. He was Ben Johnson's right-hand man. So think of that Bears offense. You always got to do and take away from where you came from. So think about that Bears offense. Think about the different things that Ben Johnson has done in Detroit, things he's done in Chicago, and said, okay, how does he implement that with what the Baltimore Ravens have cooking?
1: Yeah, it'd be interesting. He's never had a player like Lamar Jackson, though.
0: Yeah, I can agree with that, sure.
1: Yeah, so I wouldn't call an offense based off of Jared Goff, with Lamar Jackson. I think, and I don't expect him to. If so, they made a mistake at offensive coordinator. You have to maximize the abilities of the players that you have, and Lamar has a lot of ability. Again, two-time MVP, and really should have been a three-time MVP, I digress. I hope they don't overthink it. Because sometimes DTM is a real thing, doing too much. And I know they just paid Zay, but your bread and butter is pounding that rock. There's nobody better in the NFL when they focus on that. And hopefully they focus on that, or hopefully not, because then that just means, like I said, the AFC North will be wide open.
0: Well, why does the Zay Flowers extension make so much sense? Here's Mina Kimes on ESPN, or on NFL Live on ESPN.
3: I think that this

0: contract makes sense. I know folks see him next to like Justin Jefferson and there's a reaction, he's not as good as Justin Jefferson. Well, first of all, the wide receiver contract market is going to get reset fast. Puka Nacua is up. He's going to blow this out of the water and this will look reasonable soon. It always happens. But then as far, Marcus, you made a good point about the production. The Ravens, it feels like they've constantly been looking for a boundary receiver to pair with Flowers. But since Flowers has been drafted, so the last 3 years, he ranks fifth league-wide amongst all receivers in target share. He is the focal point of this Ravens offense. That's a big part of why they're paying him. And I'd also say this, in 2026, I know we think of a number one wide receiver as being that big-bodied X receiver, but with the way offense has evolved, play callers have gotten so good at finding ways to make guys like Flowers the focal point of the offense, using motion to get him free releases and space to operate in. And he's so shifty, so fast, the yards after the catch are there. So I do think while he is not your stereotypical number one, he is Baltimore's number one, and it makes sense that they paid him as such.
1: You know, I said it earlier, you know, about Bijan Robinson and Jahmyr Gibbs, pay him. You know, pay him now because you save yourself money. This is an example of that, too. You pay Zay Flowers right now, and we're all looking at the money like that's insane. That will look like an average receiver contract probably in 2 years.
2: Yeah, no, it will. It will. It's still a lot of money, you know, but, you know, as Mina broke down and we broke down all the production, all the targets, you know, he is, you know, their number one, obviously, option outside of Lamar and Derrick Henry, all the production that he's done. And again, I believe that this is also a point of what they expect him to do in this Declan Doyle offense moving forward. But Lamar Jackson can't complain. He's got his guy, and obviously they're working on a contract extension for Lamar as well. So everyone is getting paid in the National Football League, including in Baltimore. Let's go back to the diamond real quick, though.
3: Major League Baseball update.
2: All right, now we've been covering this Dodgers game like this is the World Series.
1: It's the World Series, right, ain't it?
2: Right? We're talking about a game in early October, or in August, I should say. Yeah, see, again, already there in October. But the Dodgers take the L. The Cubs get it done tonight. They got it done last night, but Tarek Skubal gets his debut with the Dodgers, and Chicago wins 5-1. Skubal did well. The Dodgers just weren't able to do anything, generate any kind of offense, and there's going to be days like that in baseball. But, again, you saw glimpses. Even watching, you know, Skubal deal, I'm just like, man, he looks so smooth out there. It's one of those things like, man, you're not supposed to covet what the next man has or the next team has, but it's hard to say, boy, you sure could use that guy on my team.
1: Everybody could use Skubal on their squad. There's no question about that. By the way, is this 5 losses in a row for the Dodgers, if I'm not mistaken? They're on a little bit of a skid. And, you know, when you're Skubal, you walk off the mound, you know, only giving up 2 runs, you expect to win the game. But I don't think the Dodgers will habitually only score 1 run.
2: Right.
1: But, yes, it has been this 5 is their 5th loss in a row. So, surprising. But something tells me this won't last too much longer.
2: No, I mean, look, they played the Boston Red Sox, which are arguably as the best team in baseball, right? I mean, they're the hottest team in baseball with what they're doing. They're incredible. And then the Cubs, who we just spent a lot of time even on last night's show talking about the Cubs. If there's a team that, you know, could challenge with the Dodgers, if they play like they did last night, it could be the Cubs. Well, they come back and win 5-1 and don't allow the Dodgers to do anything at the plate. So the Cubs ain't going to be an easy out, that's for sure.
1: No, not at all. As I do a little more research, 7 of their last 9. So, you know, I'm sure they'll turn that around. But I think we all just assume that they're going to railroad everybody. It's more complex than that. But they're about as well-built as a baseball team as there is in the world right now. And I'm sure they'll turn it around.
2: They're like that Avenger with the diamond in his chest, man. They're all right.
1: Yeah, the diamond. Thank you, Renee. Yeah.
2: It's a diamond. What is it called?
1: No, it's actually, I have to look it up because I
2: called it. You already know what it is. It's a diamond.
1: I called it the wrong thing.
2: Exactly.
1: No,
2: of course you did.
1: It's not a diamond. It is an arch reactor. That's what it is.
2: Yeah,
1: it powers his heart and his suit.
2: Yeah, you know what that is? You know what that is? That's a diamond. Thank you very much. He's Emmett Golden. I'm Q Myers. It's Game Night on ESPN Radio. Zay Flowers got paid for Lamar Jackson. So why is everyone looking at Lamar and dropping him down lower and lower when it comes to rankings for quarterbacks? That's next on Game Night on ESPN Radio on the all-new ESPN app.
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0: Alvarez and the AL West leading Houston Astros are in San Diego to face Fernando Tatis Jr. and the Padres. 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

0: I'm getting older, not younger, so.
1: Lamar Jackson, it's no longer about what he does in the regular season. It's what he does in the postseason. But you got to get there. What we saw from the Baltimore Ravens last year for the majority of the season was not Baltimore Raven football.
2: I get that the noise will be deafening if he doesn't take the Ravens to the Super Bowl.
3: Jesse Minter is a phenomenal leader, and he gets the best out of his players. I actually believe this is the year for Lamar Jackson and the Baltimore Ravens, and they will represent the AFC in the Super Bowl.
1: See, I don't want to fall for that banana in the tailpipe. I feel like we've been there too many times where we keep saying this is the year of Baltimore. This is the year of Lamar Jackson. And for some reason, somehow, by hook or by crook, they come up short. It's game night on ESPN Radio, the all-new ESPN app, SiriusXM Channel 80, and TuneIn. 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He's Emmett Golden. I'm Q Myers, and I like Lamar Jackson a lot. There's always been a time when we talk about quarterbacks across the National Football League, and I say, well, there's only four elite guys, right? Mm-hmm. Patrick Mahomes, Josh Allen, Lamar Jackson, and Joe Burrow. And I don't care what order you put them in, right? Mm-hmm. Those are the category all by themselves. But now you're starting to see all these rankings. You know we're in ranking season because it's not the football season
2: exactly,
1: yet, right?
2: Yeah.
1: We're still in ranking season. And you take the rankings for what they're worth, which is probably barely the paper that they're written on. And that's not any disrespect to anyone ranking them. You know,
2: it is what it is at this
1: stage of the game. But I do respect the different outlets that are putting them out there, especially from the intel that they're getting from some folks, coaches, execs, scouts, right? Some are player driven. So ESPN went from number four to number five. The Athletic, with their tiers that dropped, you know, he was a tier one. Now he's a tier two, number five. Bleacher Report ranked number seven behind Drake May, Joe Burrow, Patrick Mahomes, Justin Herbert, Josh Allen and Matt Stafford. And then NFL Top 100, which I think was the most egregious, went from number two to number 69.
2: That was disrespectful.
1: I just want to know this. Why? Why all of a sudden is Lamar Jackson continuing to drop?
2: Yeah, I mean, did he have a bad year last year? For his standards, sure. But for
1: the team had a bad year. Last year.
2: And they still were a missed field goal away from, making the playoffs and winning the division. So it's crazy to me the lack of equity that Lamar Jackson has with the people who make these lists and even some people in the NFL. It makes no sense at all. And I almost feel like this is actually good for Lamar. You know, let some people doubt him. And I know he's been doubted throughout his career. He had Bill Polian saying he should play receiver. You know, I even still see people on Twitter go, oh, he's a running back that plays the quarterback position. So he's dealt with that. But at least people respected him as one of the best. Now, all of a sudden, these other guys, like, how is Justin Herbert better than Lamar Jackson?
1: That's a whole nother segment. That's a whole nother statement. That might be an entire show as far if it's me involved.
2: Right, yeah, right.
1: I've been talking that talk for a long time. Yeah. People were calling me a hater. Let me ask you this, Emmett.
2: Okay.
1: Let me read you these characteristics and tell me what best fits Lamar Jackson. Carries his team each week. The team wins because of him. Expertly handles pure passing situations. Has no real holes in his game. Or carries his team sometimes. Handles pure passing situations in doses or has other dimensions that elevate him above tier three.

0: and has a hole or two in his game. Which one would you say best fits Lamar Jackson, tier one or tier two?
1: Tier one. Tier one.
0: He has no holes in his game at all?
1: Not outside of he's lost in the playoffs. Right. No, but he can throw it. He's completed almost 70% of his bet. He's one of the most electric quarterbacks. How many games have they won because of Lamar Jackson? A ton. Go look at his regular season record.
0: 2024 was incredible. He played all 17 games. 2024 was incredible. 2025 was a down year.
1: Sure. A down year.
0: Yeah.
1: From 2 to 69?
0: Oh, I know what I'm saying? Oh, no, I know, yeah. But it was a down year. When I say it was a down year, I don't mean just for Lamar. I mean for Baltimore in general. That's
1: for
0: why
1: sure.
0: John Harbaugh's not there. That's why Todd Monken is not there. That's why Jesse Minter is there. That's why Declan Doyle is there. That's probably why they paid Zay Flowers like they did. Lamar threw for 2,549 passing yards in 2025. But remember, he only played 13 games. 21 passing touchdowns, 7 picks, and he got sacked 36 times. And ran for 349 yards and another 2 rushing touchdowns. Whereas in 2024, he played every game, 17 games. They went 12-5. He threw for 4,172 yards, 41 passing touchdowns, 4 INTs, took only 23 sacks, and ran for almost 1,000 yards, 915 rushing yards with 4 rushing touchdowns. So you could tell how much better he was in 2024, but obviously with 4 more games played as well.
1: Right. And like, I would love to see, you know, Joe Burrow is a guy that we talk about a ton. Mm-hmm. His team hasn't made the playoffs in 3 years, and he's always hurt. But he's still tier one. He still gets all the respect. Well, yeah, I know. He made it to a Super Bowl 4 years or 5 years ago, however long ago it was, which is a great accomplishment. But what have you done for me lately? If you're going to hold last year against Lamar, then hold the last 3 against Joe Burrow.
0: Right. No, I'm with you on that. And from the Athletics article on the tiers, tier one, I'm not sure how much he wants to run and take hits anymore. That's what an opposing coach said. He can't be special without the threat of the run. I think he needs to be more active when he does run. It used to be he can go and outrun you. Now he kind of goes, but he is not always moving with purpose. So that's one of the knocks, again, not for me, from opposing coach.
1: Yeah, okay, good luck. Let's see you defend him. You know, it should be easy then. Right. You know, you should easily beat the Ravens. Something tells me it's not going to be as easy as it sounds right there. And I think he has proved that he is special throwing the ball. And I even think he's failed because he's tried to prove a guy like this, some anonymous coach or executive in the league that goes, oh, you can't do it without running. And he wants to prove people wrong. Bro, just go win. And I'm here to tell you, when Lamar Jackson, if he says, okay, don't worry about it, I'm going to show you, he will show you when it matters most. It's just, it boggles my mind how there are other quarterbacks who are considered elite that had bad seasons or have had bad seasons that are still respected, and somehow Lamar Jackson isn't anymore.
0: Yeah, no, I mean, and I think that a lot of folks still do respect him. They just probably want to see a little bit more. Like one offensive coordinator said, the arrow's probably down. I'm just not ready to give him a 2 yet. So he's still rocking with them as a 1, but he's saying the arrow is down. If he doesn't play well, they don't win games. He's been able to carry that roster no matter what the rest of it looked like, even last year. Now, if he stops running, I do think he drops a 2 in the category. I think he can win games and be an elite quarterback without running, but I don't think he's a 1 without running. So, you know, that's just kind of what it is when it comes to Lamar Jackson. But he does continue to trend in the wrong direction according to different rankings. What about NFC division champs? We reckon to that next here on ESPN Radio.
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10: Skubal makes his Dodgers debut. I'm Q Myers. Tarik Skubal pitched 6 effective innings against the Cubs in his Dodgers debut, but still ended up taking a loss after a 5-1 win for Chicago. It was the first start for Skubal since he was acquired in a trade with Detroit on Saturday night. He struck out 3 while retiring his first 6 batters. He surrendered a leadoff homer to Dansby Swanson on the first pitch of the third. He ended up going to strike out 6 and walk 2 while throwing 85 pitches. 51 of those were strikes. Big money was handed out in the NFL on Tuesday. The Bears rewarded right tackle Darnell Wright with a historic 4-year contract extension. Matter of fact, it was for $116 million, including $93 guaranteed, making Wright the highest paid right tackle in NFL history. In Baltimore, Zay Flowers agreed to a 4-year extension with the Ravens for $140 million, with $108 million guaranteed, both of which are records for a Ravens wide receiver. In the ATL, the Falcons, they rewarded Bijan Robinson with a 3-year contract extension worth up to $75 million with $51 million guaranteed. But it was not a great day in Atlanta. That was good when it came to Bijan Robinson. Not so good when it came to their edge rusher, Jalen Walker, who is feared to have a torn ACL. Sources told NFL Network's Ian Rappaport and Steve Weiss, Walker will have an MRI to confirm the injury from practice on Tuesday, which drew an emotional reaction from Falcon players after the second-year linebacker was carted off. A confirmed ACL tear would likely end Walker's 2026 season before it ever began. For more scores and analysis, check out ESPN.com and the all-new ESPN app. Coming up, more Game Night with Emmett Golden and me, Q Myers, here on ESPN Radio.
11: 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Even though the MLB trade deadline is over, I'll tell you why I'm still upset about the Dodgers landing Tarik Skubal. It's Unsportsmanlike, 6 a.m. Eastern, right here on ESPN Radio, ESPN2, and ESPNU.

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2: I love space. I am fascinated.

0: look in space and I want to see a star through a telescope, and I've never been able to do it.
1: Moments later.
2: All I could do is think about that damn telescope of yours. And all I could think of is that the Dodgers just shot to the moon and every team in Major League Baseball is trying to look to your telescope to find them.
1: More moments later.
2: They laid it down. The Dodgers just perfected it.
0: They looked in the telescope and took it to another.
2: They looked at the telescope and they saw the other side.
0: Yeah, they did.
2: And it's still looking for the other side.
0: I'm like the Mets. I'm like, I don't see nothing. I spent a lot on this telescope.
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2: Every once in a while, I just want to get into the head of Emmett Golden and figure out what is actually going on in there. I feel like there's a lot of space going on there.
3: On ESPN Radio.
2: Or he just never took the lens off the telescope.
0: No, I've done it. I've taken the lens off. I'm telling you, I've looked into the back of the telescope, the front of the telescope. Telescopes don't work for me for whatever reason. They don't
2: There it is. Emmett Golden, the guy who is the most, you know, electronics are your bag. Like, you've got every new gadget. You've got everything. You all can't figure out how to work a simple telescope.
0: Yeah, it's because they're frauds, man.
2: Okay. Well, there you go. Hey, man, look, I'll take your word for it, because I can tell you what I don't have in this house over here.
0: A telescope.
2: I don't have a telescope.
4: Did you happen to use the on button? Did it have an on button?
0: It didn't have an on button. And Renee, don't you tell me there's an on button in telescopes, all right? Because the ones I bought didn't say anything about an on button.
4: Well, it looks like you're using the wrong telescope.
2: Is there an on button?
4: No, I'm just kidding.
2: I was going to be rolling.
0: Yeah, I just wanted to make him feel bad.
2: Oh, that was going to be the funniest thing ever. Emmett Golden forgot to hit the power button. Oh, my gosh.
0: No, there's no way. Now, that would have been awesome. The telescope needs some power. All right? The little telescope that I got.
2: Did you put the batteries in the right way?
0: There's no way it needs batteries. It should just be you look through a bunch of magnifying glasses. They're supposed to let you see.
2: If it's high power, don't it need some kind of electricity or some current or some juice?
0: You know what else I don't really mess with? Binoculars. You know, because when you put binoculars on, if you move slightly, you miss everything. It's like it's all crazy.
5: Okay, Emmett, I've agreed with you on the telescope, and they're difficult contraptions to work.
0: They are.
5: But binoculars are fine. I can't back up on this one. Binoculars are easy.
2: Just be happy that you never had to cover a Josh McDaniels training camp. I'm just going to say it like that, because you might have needed some binoculars, my man, and if you can't use them, you might have a problem with doing your job. I'm just going to throw that out
0: there.
2: Okay, all right. No shade thrown except for... There's a little shade thrown. Okay. it's game night here on ESPN Radio, the all new ESPN app, SiriusXM Channel 80, and TuneIn. 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He is Emmett Golden. He's still trying to figure out how to use binoculars and a telescope, and he's trying to do that. He's trying to use those so he can see into the future and figure out what NFC division winner from 2025 has the best chance to repeat. You see what we did there? How we tied all that together?
0: Yeah. You're a professional.
2: No. That came out of the brain of Sister Sledge. She did all that on purpose. Trust and believe it. All I did was tie it together. I saw the clues that she laid. I'm like, it's like Blue's Clues, right? Mm-hmm. Look, that's my level. I understand when Blue's Clues are out there, and I know how to put them together.
4: Q used the binoculars to get there.
2: I know Blue's Clues, man.
0: Right. You know Blue. That's crazy. Unfortunately, I do too.
2: So let's roll through them, right? I mean, we got our DraftKings app open. You always have them open. Let's look at some of these NFC division winners and figure out who has the best opportunity to repeat. Let's start out where the champions are. How about the NFC West? Right? The Rams are at plus 100. The Seahawks at plus 205. The 49ers at plus 305. And the Cardinals are at plus 10,000. So don't see a lot of hope there for them. But the Seahawks are not only the Super Bowl champs, they won the NFC West. They're at plus 205. Who is winning the division there?
0: I got the Rams winning the division. I expect the Seahawks to be.
2: It feels so easy to pick the Rams, doesn't it?
0: Oh, it is. It's super easy.
2: Which makes me pause and say, as easy as it is, there's a reason why they play the games. You know what I mean? On paper, everything looks great.
0: Yeah, no question. But if I was like, you know what? I think the Cardinals are going to pull it out this year.
2: What the hell
0: are you talking about?
2: That would be the wrong telescope that you're looking through.
0: Yeah, and I'd love to get creative and all that, but I've watched Myles Garrett his entire career when he played for the Browns. I know how good he is because I saw him day in.

0: in and day out, and you add him to a team that's already really, really good. They can be beat, but I think it's going to be really tough to beat them, so I'm going with the Rams.
1: This is why I pause when it comes to the Rams. As great as they look on paper, and they have everything that you could ever imagine, it wasn't that long ago. Matter of fact, it was this time last year. We were talking about Matt Stafford, and can he even make it through the season? Why is he like the Teflon Don now this year? But now he's older.
0: Won an MVP, right?
1: I know, but that's like you driving your old car, and this is not a disrespect to anyone with the old car or calling Matt Stafford old, but, I mean, he's an older dude. So you drive your old car. Sister Sledge got the binoculars. That's awesome.
0: Why are there binoculars hanging around the studio is my question. What is going on?
1: Because she's trying to see into the future and see if Matt Stafford is going to make it all the way to the end of the season.
2: I have a pair in my desk because what I've done on-site producing for baseball. Okay. I had them for that to look at like the bullpen. So
0: got you. I guess I still
1: have some in my backpack for when I did cover a Josh McDaniels training camp.
0: I guess so. I need to try them again. I just know whenever the smallest movement, then whatever I'm looking at, I lose and I got to come back. But it's a me thing. It's obviously a me thing.
1: Well, I don't know, but right now it's a me thing or it's a you thing. Your screen is blinking. Man, it looked like I was in some kind of psychedelic trance or something. I don't know what was going on with your screen.
3: It's the Avengers.
1: Yeah, something just happened, man. I don't know what's going on, man. This whole thing has got... I was trying to make a great point about Matt Stafford. Now I done seen Sister Sledge with some binoculars. Yeah, binoculars. I see the Emmett Golden screen flashing.
2: Sorry about that.
1: I'm on some kind of psychedelic trip, man.
0: All I need
1: is an afro and some Jesus juice, man. Right. I'll be all right.
0: Well, who do you think is winning the NFC?
1: I'm going to rock with the Seahawks.
0: Okay.
1: I'm going to rock with the Seahawks because, again.
0: Isn't that easy? They won the Super Bowl last year.
1: Yeah, but I know, but there's, and they're not even being talked about.
0: Right. No, they're not.
1: And the only pause, so I have pause with Matt Stafford and him staying healthy. And I hate to use health as a reason, but he is older. And we just talked about that. I mean, there's been times where you've driven old reliable across country and it worked. But it was no idea that you were like, hey, let's try it again because it worked the last time. Like, I better go and, you know, make sure this bad boy's tuned up and everything. And he might be great. He might be good to go and nothing missed. Mm-hmm. But it's a lot, man, when the dude's older like that, relying on him to stay healthy. The Seahawks, my only question with them, their defense is going to be on point. I just want to know how their new offensive coordinator is going to make Sam Darnold, you know, play at the high level that he did and how it's even going to translate because he comes over from the 49ers from a tight ends coach to now being an OC.
0: Yeah. Yeah, I feel you. I think it's the Rams and the Seahawks division to lose, although the 49ers are right there, too. That's a tough division.
1: They're too injured for me. They're too injured. I fell for the banana in the tailpipe last year thinking that because somehow Kyle Shanahan was working the magic mojo where it didn't matter how many guys were injured, he seemed like he was still coaching his way through it and they were still winning. I just, man, they already have so many injuries. He's banged up. There's questions about him because of the car accident. And good thing is he's good. Like, he's good to go. But that can't be easy on him. They've got, you know what I mean? It seems, it's real noisy around them.
0: Mm-hmm. Oh, it is.
1: It's too noisy for me. Is.

0: murky at best with the injury. So it's tough to pick them on August 4th, even though when it's all said and done, they may be up there. You know what? I'm going to pick the Saints. Why not? I'm feeling froggy.
1: Why are you picking the Saints? Just because you're feeling froggy, or
0: yeah, there's actually a reason behind I think Shuck got better. You know, and throughout the year, you start looking and go, okay, now I see what they see. I see why they drafted him, you know, kind of early. I was surprised when they did take him. But I think when you see a young quarterback, really a young player at any position, but especially quarterback, when they improve and you can tell, like you can visually go, oh, that guy's gotten better. And I think a Cam Ward is one of those guys, too. So I think they got playmakers on the outside. I'm going to go with the Saints.
1: I want to go with the Panthers and say that they're going to win the division again. They're at plus 310. But a Baker Mayfield that's angry and backed into the corner, in my opinion, is a dangerous Baker Mayfield. And he needs to win. And on top of that, Todd Bowles needs to win. You know what I mean? Like, Todd Bowles really needs to win. And I like him as a head coach a lot. Talk to him at the scouting combine every single year. He needs to win as well. And I know that the way that they ended the season last year left a bad taste in their mouth. I think Baker, the way that he's backed into the corner, I think he's going to have a little something to prove. And then they'll give him his contract extension, or somebody will give him a contract extension.
0: Yeah, somebody most certainly will. I know Mike Evans only played in a handful of games last year, but how important was he to their success, his presence and what he meant? Yeah. He's not there anymore.
1: Well, he ain't there in San Francisco where he's at either. I mean, he's already injured there too. So
0: Right. And like I said, last year he, you know, barely played. He only played half the season. But I don't know if you don't feel that loss. And it was so close for them last year. I'm not saying they're not. I just, you know, kind of just asking that question. How much will they miss Mike Evans, and will that ultimately play in their success or maybe lack of it if that happens this year?
1: So you're rocking with the Saints. I'm rocking with the Buccaneers there in the NFC South. And remember, the Panthers, they won that last year. So we'll get back to NFC division winners. We still got the North and the East that we'll get to. He's Emmett Golden. I'm Q Myers. But coming up next, a player, a quarterback that catches a lot of attention and criticism, Emmett Golden's very familiar with. That's next here on Game Night on ESPN Radio on the all-new ESPN app.
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3: I like both of them. 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I'm not there yet.
4: He's talking about Deshaun and Shador. And some coaches will be like, oh, the whole quarterback room is involved. So it seems like Shador has a real shot at this thing.
5: I think to some degree the Browns owe it to themselves to see what they've got here and to give him some runway. If not, fine. Then you can turn to Shador. I just think it'd be much harder to go from Shador to Deshaun than the other way around.

0: for the Cleveland Browns. 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He's Emmett Golden. I'm Q Myers. Emmett knows everything about Cleveland and that Browns situation, that quarterback situation in particular. We talked earlier in the show about the tier rankings done by The Athletic's Michael Sando. Does it every year. It's great stuff. We have a lot of good conversation around it. Shador was not ranked very high. As a matter of fact, to be honest with you, Deshaun wasn't ranked very high either. Deshaun was ranked 31st, and Shador was ranked 35th. Both are in tier 4. And I just want to tell you, this is what I want. I just want to give you the definition of a tier 4 quarterback. Unproven player, not enough information to classify, or veteran who ideally would not be a full season starter. So they're saying unproven player, not enough information to classify. That could be Shador, and a veteran who ideally would not be a full season starter. That easily could be Deshaun Watson, depending on how you view him at this stage of the game and all the injuries that he's had. But regardless how you feel about Deshaun, Shador being 35th out of 35th, and there was some real deal criticism about this young man. Check this out. How about this? He's inaccurate at all three levels, an exec said. I can't tell if he's going to get better, but there's a huge gap between him and competent quarterback play.
1: Wow. Yeah, that's insane. There's more to this. A defensive coordinator said, I'd sleep like a baby if I got to play him every week.
0: Jeez.
1: It gets no more disrespectful than that. Now, as somebody who covers the Browns and has seen Shador practice and play and all that, he has room to grow. I can tell you right now at camp, he's been the better quarterback. The issue is just not by a lot. You know, there are areas that he needs to improve on. Still holds the ball longer than you like at times. And then there's been some procedural stuff. But definitely better than Deshaun Watson at this point. And after seeing him play last year, there were enough sparks and flashes to say, I think this young man has something. And ultimately, maybe he's not a tier 3 or 4, 2, whatever quarterback when it's all said and done. But I think this is extremely, extremely harsh. And I don't think it's accurate. Like, I can tell you Shador is not that bad.
0: Well, you said that he holds on to the rock. Another defensive coordinator offered more specific. He's not an on-time player. Can't really read through the coverages. Is a little bit heavy-footed, coordinator said. He's thicker and harder to tackle than expected, but you shouldn't lose to him. I mean, again, harsh criticism. I'm always for constructive criticism.
1: Mm-hmm.
0: This seems a little over the top when you're talking about Shador. He is still in the NFL. He still is a QB. Yes.

0: He was a fifth round pick, but he did ultimately win a couple games for Cleveland last year, his rookie season. Well, obviously, he's going to be talked about quite a bit. Training camp, all these different networks are making their rounds, going to camp, team to team, right? Well, the NFL Network made their stop in Cleveland and talked with Shedeur Sanders.
1: Have you ever been in a quarterback battle at any point in your life?
2: Yeah, I have. It's been me versus myself.
1: Okay. Yeah. That's how you look at it.
2: Yeah. And even now, it's like it's even the same way. Deshaun goes against himself every day. I go against myself every day. Dylan goes against himself every day. And Taylen does too. So, like, we all just battle ourselves versus, like, it's not each other, because it's not like we're going against each other.
1: Right. For sure. You're your own harshest critic.
2: Yeah, we're going against the defense.
1: Yeah.
2: So it's like, if anything, it's offense versus defense every day.
1: Okay.
3: So let's talk Shedeur versus Shedeur, or Shedeur versus the defense.
2: Yeah.
3: You know, I talked to Todd and AB, and they talked about how much you've grown year one and year two in the mental aspect, the progression aspect. Can you maybe take me through what that journey's been like for you year two from a mental standpoint?
2: I would say just getting away from the game and looking at things from a different point of view, and then a point of view that I'll be able to work throughout everything, through the good, the bad, through everything, evaluate myself and see what I need to improve on, and really look at everything in my life. I should be investing everything into this, and that's what I've done.
3: So what's your internal evaluation of you at this stage of your NFL career?
2: I would say I'm thankful for being able to make it through last year and being able to keep going. That's one thing when adversity hits, it's about, are you going to keep going? And that's what I did, and that's what I'm most proud of myself of last year. So then now I'm in a space of where I'm learning every day, learning all these different things that will make the game easier. It's like, even, you know, vets in year 10, 12, whatever, they learn every day, so I take the same approach.
3: I've heard a couple of your teammates describe the Shedeur aura. Mm-hmm. What does that mean to you? What is the aura that you provide for maybe your team in the huddle, maybe that extra factor when the clock is on and it,
2: yeah, you know,
3: the set is go for the hut?
2: I mean, I just am me, so I can't really explain that.
3: Mm-hmm.
2: That's something somebody else would have to tell you and explain what I am to them,
3: right?
2: You know, I'm just myself. I've always been myself, like, since day one. So, you know, maybe a lot of people not used to people being themselves every day.
3: For sure.
2: That's what it is. Like, yeah. I'm happy on myself every day, and, like, I have nothing to complain about.
4: I think one of the things that he's a victim of is people think he's his dad. And what I mean by that is, you know, Deion has some arrogance to him, right? He has a lot of confidence. You know, he is braggadocious and boisterous and all that.
0: He's a Hall of Famer.
4: Yeah, for sure. But Shedeur's not that dude. Like,
0: I mean, he does wear a rollie on the field.
4: Yeah, I think that's a little more I haven't seen him do that in Cleveland. I know he did that when he was in Colorado, but I haven't seen him do that in the pros.
0: He
4: maybe
0: doesn't
4: he has,
0: do that,
4: but
0: he doesn't do that
4: it.
0: In Cleveland. That's good.
4: I haven't seen it. Yeah, I have.
0: I mean, I like Shedeur. I'm a Shedeur guy. I actually wanted the Raiders to draft him. Obviously, they didn't. Cleveland did. My thing is that once he turned into a fifth-round pick, like, I thought the camera crews should have stopped following him. I thought the extra headlines should have stopped following him, and he should have just been allowed to put his head down and go to work and prove everybody wrong that passed on him. That's what I thought he was going to do, and I don't know. I'm not there. I don't know how much of that he's actually done.
4: So I can tell you this. I think he last year needed to get adjusted to pro football and everything that the demands that has it. And I think he did. Look, he's going to have his brother following him around with a camera. He had a camera in his face since he was born for the most part. But
0: can't he turn that off? Can't he just say, hey, bro, hey, man, go cover Pops at Colorado. I have work to do.
4: Can
0: he do that or no?
4: I think he could do that, but I think that's not stopping him from working.
0: Okay.
4: You know, like, okay. I don't think it's stopping him. I think his brother pops up and he has his thing, and then Shedeur goes in the building and does his work. But that's all part of that perception, though.
0: Yeah.
4: You know, that you say people feel like that. Like,
0: right.
4: What have you done to have a camera crew follow you around? It's like he grew up in an era where cameras are everywhere. He grew up, you know, like, that's what he's done. But there's not a lack of effort, and he is more humble than people give him credit for.
0: Well, I'll give the Falcons

0: 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What does that mean for Todd or for Kevin Stefanski? That's next on ESPN Radio.
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7: Scooble makes his Dodgers debut. I'm Q Myers. Tarik Skubal pitched 6 effective innings against the Cubs in his Dodgers debut, but still ended up taking a loss after a 5-1 win for Chicago. It was the first start for Skubal since he was acquired in trade with Detroit on Saturday night. He struck out 3 while retiring his first 6 batters, surrendered a leadoff homer to Dansby Swanson on his first pitch of the third. He ended up striking out 6 and walking 2 while throwing at 85 pitches. 51 of those were for strikes. And there was big money handed out in the NFL on Tuesday. The Bears rewarded right tackle Darnell Wright with a historic 4-year contract extension. Matter of fact, the contract extension was worth $116 million, including $93 million fully guaranteed, making Wright the highest paid right tackle in NFL history. He was selected 10th in the 2023 NFL Draft out of Tennessee, becoming the first-round pick for Ryan Poles. The 24-year-old has started all 49 games that he's played in and has only missed 2 games in 3 seasons. It wasn't done there. In Baltimore, Zay Flowers agreed on a 4-year extension with the Ravens for $140 million and $108 fully guaranteed, both of which are records for a Ravens wide receiver. And in the ATL, the good and the bad. The good, they agreed to a contract extension with Bijan Robinson, $75 million for 3 years, $51 million guaranteed. The bad is that they fear their edge rusher, Jalen Walker, tore his ACL during Tuesday's practice. He will have an MRI to confirm that one way or the other, but his rookie year, he had 5.5 sacks last season, and the Falcons were relying on him to take a leap in the production this season. For more scores and analysis, check out ESPN.com and the all-new ESPN app. Coming up, more with the Atlanta Falcons on game night with Emmett Golden and me, Q Myers, here on ESPN Radio.
8: Hey, this is Rich Eisen. Coming up on Wednesday, you like football? We aim to please. 2-time Super Bowl champ Ed McCaffrey's in studio. We'll chat with 4-time Pro Bowler London Fletcher of 4 downs on the Tampa Bay Buccaneers. And then, yes, Anthony Michael Hall from back in the day joins us in studio. That's Wednesday's Rich Eisen show on Disney Plus, the ESPN app, and ESPN Radio.
9: Bijan Robinson, now the highest paid running back in league history, agreed to a 3-year extension, $75 million with the Falcons, $51 million guaranteed.
7: That dude feels like the ultimate cheat code.
10: He's wired the right way, was raised the right way. He's a team guy all the way, and that can be rare sometimes in this day and age.
11: I do think that this is a perfect culmination for the running back market. Bijan Robinson and Jahmyr Gibbs came at the perfect time because both guys are required for their offense to be successful.
7: It was a good day and a bad day in the ATL. Bijan Robinson, contract extension. Jalen Walker, feared to have torn an ACL. It's game night on ESPN Radio, the all-new ESPN app. SiriusXM Channel 80 and TuneIn. 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I'm Q Myers. Joining us now is Maria Martin, the lead sports anchor, NBC Atlanta. Maria, thanks so much for your time. We appreciate you here on game night. So the good and the bad, let's start with the good. Bijan Robinson gets the contract extension done. How important was it for the Falcons to get this thing done sooner rather than later to get him practicing there at training camp?
12: Guys, yeah, I appreciate the time. Of course, this was the critical move that the Falcons front office needed to make. They've been quietly doing these contract extensions all offseason. He's now the 4th offensive piece for this team to get this deal done. And this was so critical because he's obviously been a hold-in since the beginning of camp. And they told us today that Bijan's kind of just been going out of his skin, wanting to get out there and practice with the guys. I mean, he's the face of the franchise. He is literally the guy that makes everything go on offense. And you

0: you talk to any coach that's had the opportunity to coach Bijan Robinson through his first 3 years in the NFL, they'll tell you the same thing. He's a once-in-a-generation player, someone that you can put anywhere on the football field, and he's going to get whatever you need done. I mean, this is someone who, even when back in 2023, he was getting drafted as the 8th overall pick, that regime tabbed him as one of the most versatile running backs they'd ever seen. Well, it's no joke. If you've been able to watch Bijan very closely, like I have over the last 3 years, you've seen his game continue to evolve. He does things that I don't think a lot of people are very capable of. And so for this front office to get this deal done at the rate they did, I think was a tremendous piece to what they're trying to accomplish on offense moving forward. The only problem, guys, they don't have a quarterback, so they also have to figure that out.
1: Yeah, well, that, you know, the Robinson thing is that's the good side. The bad side is Jalen Walker. How big of a loss is that for the defense?
0: Well, Jalen Walker has everything in front of him, a player who had 5.5 sacks in his rookie season, a first-round draft pick last year, and now, even more so, you're looking at James Pierce Jr., who was drafted as his counterpart in the first round last year. They are waiting to see what the NFL does with James Pierce Jr., who was arrested in the offseason. They're trying to figure out how many games he's going to be suspended. Those are two guys combined produced 16 sacks for the Falcons last year, and the Falcons defense took a tremendous step forward. This is a team who really honestly could not do a whole lot defensively until last season. Jeff Ulbrich really turned the trajectory of that group around. And with the loss of Jalen Walker and then the question mark around James Pierce Jr., you're relying on a couple of new faces on this defense who are on expiring contracts. So there is a big issue in the Falcons pass rush. Again, an area of the football field where they did take a major step forward. So now the Falcons, who do have some room in their cap to play with, could they be going out in free agency and getting a veteran pass rusher? There's some guys out there where it's possible. But for Jalen Walker to end the way it did, I mean, it was really tough to watch. It was towards the end of practice. It actually ended practice early. They were going through 2-minute drills, and I saw him on the ground. He was in a tremendous amount of pain. The entire team took a knee, went over to him. It was a very somber scene out there because this is someone who just has such a bright future, had a bright rookie season, and was eager to get back and be fully healthy and be ready to go for this defense.
2: Maria Martin, lead sports anchor at NBC Atlanta, with us here on Game Night on ESPN Radio on the all-new ESPN app. I'm going to flip back to the offensive side of things and talk about the quarterback competition that you mentioned. They don't have a quarterback right now. Tua and Penix, they're both dealing with issues. How is that shaping up, and how are they going to decide what direction they go with that QB position?
0: Guys, it's two quarterbacks made of glass. These are two players that have had their fair share of injuries. I mean, this is Michael Penix Jr.'s third ACL injury, and that's why it's taking so long for him to get back to exactly what he wants to do on the football field. The positive thing is all four quarterbacks who are on the Falcons roster right now have been participants in practice, not full participants, because they're each at different levels, which in turn gives Jack Strand, who is an undrafted rookie out of Minnesota State Moorhead, he's a Division II player, he's been taking the majority of the QB1 reps until Tua Tagovailoa has been able to come back and participate in team drills. But Michael Penix Jr. is not going to be cleared for anything 11-on-11 until about 3 weeks from now. He gave us a benchmark of 4 weeks last week. So reduce a week from that, we got 3 weeks to go until he hits that next mark. He said his doctors, his trainers, everybody are being a little bit overly cautious, but he's glad that they are because, again, this is somebody who's been through so many ACL injuries, and you don't want to see that happen again. They're both progressing at different times, and Tua Tagovailoa having the back issue that flared up on him. We talked to him after practice today, and he said that this is not something he anticipates being a long-term issue, but he's still being very ginger when he throws the football. So I do think that as this progresses and as the summer goes on, you're going to see this competition heat up. That's exactly what this front office wanted it to be, a full-blown competition. And the coaching staff, of course. Kevin Stefanski said this will be an all-out quarterback competition. The only problem is Tua Tagovailoa has been taking all of the reps, the QB1 reps in the offseason to this point, which always puts someone a tick ahead of the next guy. And unfortunately for Michael Penix Jr., his timeline is a little slower, but the Falcons need to figure that out. They've done all the other work where they've shored up some of these other offensive pieces. They just need to figure out who is going to be distributing the football.
2: Well, Maria, with that being said, there's been a lot of turnover there in the Falcons organization, front office, and even head coach. Tua's on a one-year deal. Penix obviously was drafted number 8 overall a couple seasons ago. How important is this year going to be for Penix and his future there in Atlanta?
0: If you're asking me who I think should win the Falcons,

0: Falcons quarterback position. I'll tell you, Michael Penix Jr., in the eyes of the front office, here's why. Because just as you mentioned, when you draft a player first in the first round, you want that to work out for you. Tua, who the Falcons aren't paying him a ton of money, the Dolphins are on the hook for that this year. If it works out where Tua wins the job and he balls out and you have to go pay him next year, that's a problem for the Falcons. Of course, they want to see Michael Penix Jr., even though this is a different regime, they did not draft him. They want to see it work out. And I think it is a good thing that Matt Ryan, who played for this organization for many years, who's beloved within the organization and obviously within the Atlanta community, he has a big say in whatever happens with this organization being the new president and in his role. He's out there every single day, guys. He's throwing to the receivers and some of those one-on-one drills, which has been hilarious and fun to watch. But I think Matt being so entrenched in this and having a say in what goes on specifically at the quarterback position will only benefit this franchise moving forward. You know, ever since Matt Ryan left a Falcons uniform, there has been this ever-changing carousel at the quarterback position. Matt was really the last one that was solidified in that role. And it's been turnover after turnover, not just the coaching staff, but at the QB position as well. So I think it would behoove the Falcons organization for Michael Penix Jr. to win this job. But I do think Tua, as you mentioned, on a one-year deal, on a prove-it deal with a new change of scenery, who wants to play in this league for a long time, he's going to have something to say about that. I think this competition should be fun.
1: She's Maria Martin, lead sports anchor at NBC Atlanta. I'm Emmett Golden alongside Q Myers. It's game night on ESPN Radio. So I'm in Cleveland. I'm very familiar with Kevin Stefanski. How has things gone for Kevin, you know, early on in this camp?
0: Yeah, it's hard to say this early in camp, but I will say there's a lot of buy-in from everyone around him. He's built a really strong staff around him. Of course, a couple of pieces have hung around from Raheem Morris's staff. But I think there is a strong belief in these players so far and what all of these guys are bringing to the table. And they've mentioned several times it's nice to have a lot of offensive-minded coaches around. Kevin Stefanski obviously being one of those. And there's a lot of high praise for Tommy Rees. I've seen articles out there saying he's the next big thing. He's the next hottest coach. He obviously has a lot to prove, and he's going to be given sole play calling duty. So excited to see how that plays out. But Kevin's done a nice job, and I think all the players have been really complimentary of the vision of this new staff and the new front office. There's a lot of newness. I've covered this team for 7 years, and with all the turnover, we're having this conversation what seems like every single year. But the Falcons are very bought into what Kevin is delivering so far, and I think it's nice that everything has been as smooth as it is, even though some things have not gone their way with some of the unexpected injuries to Tua Tagovailoa, and of course now we're talking about Jalen Walker. But so far, Kevin has handled it as best as he can.
2: Well, we'll close out with this fantastic stuff again. Maria Martin with us here on Game Night on ESPN Radio and the all new ESPN app. Quarterback play, quality quarterback play may be the answer to this question, but I'll ask anyway. If the Falcons are going to win the NFC South this season, what is going to be the biggest key for this team?
0: Quality quarterback play, literally. I mean, that really is going to be the catalyst to anything that has to do with this football team. It's what we've been banging our heads against the wall about for years. Again, back to when Matt Ryan was the quarterback of this team, and now he's in the front office, which is, it's a lot of fun in a lot of ways. But when you don't have a quarterback, and even when you have more than one quarterback, you have none. It's an old saying at the position, and it is so true. And I think once they figure that out, you look at all the core pieces that the Falcons have. They're also young guys, and they're stars in this league that a lot of people aren't insanely familiar with because the Falcons don't win football games. And I think once they figure out the starting quarterback position and they start playing some meaningful football, this team could be really good.
2: Tua, Michael Penix, all eyes on you. Get it done. Give ATL an opportunity. Maria, great stuff. Thanks so much for giving us a few minutes this evening. Talk a little Falcon football here on Game Night.
0: You bet, guys. Appreciate it. Anytime.
2: Appreciate you. Maria Martin, lead sports anchor right there, NBC Atlanta, with us here on Game Night on ESPN Radio and the all-new ESPN app. He's Emmett Golden. I'm Q Myers. Coming up next, why it was a bigger night in baseball for more than just Tarik Skubal and the Dodgers. 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

The 0-2. Hit in the air. Deep left field. Torres back. George Lombard Jr. has entered the yard and left it. His first big

0: 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He's Emmett Golden. I'm Q Myers. 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And Emmett, if that name George Lombard Jr. rings a bell, that is the name that we were talking about on yesterday. We were talking about the Yankees wanting to make a move for Tarik Skubal, but there was a player that apparently the Tigers were insisting on getting, and the Yankees weren't willing to move off of him. Now, it was never confirmed that it was George Lombard Jr., but I don't think it was a coincidence that as that trade deadline passed, they called Lombard up, and then boom, here he goes. In his Major League Baseball debut, he goes 1-for-2 on the day with that home run you just heard.
1: Yeah, that's a great start to a career right there, I'll tell you that much. And he's got to feel great. Like, if you know the New York Yankees, not only did the Yankees draft you and did you bring up, you know, you came up in their farm system, they didn't want to let you go for Tarik Skubal. Like, think about that. You got to go, wow, okay, that's how highly they think.

0: me that they passed up on one of the best pitchers in the game?
1: You said it yesterday. You better be good.
0: No, you better. You better. Because, you know, one thing I know for sure, if he strikes out, they're going to be like, we could have had Scooble. You
1: right.
0: know?
1: Yeah.
0: So there's a ton of pressure on him. But, hey, when you play for the Yankees, there's a lot of pressure on you. And what he did in his first game and his first at bat, I think that alleviated it. Pressure for the short term.
1: Well, let's hear how he felt after his first game, his post-game interview with Justin Shackle right here. Again, courtesy of the YES Network.
2: George, what are you thinking to yourself as you're rounding the bases following your first hit going out for a home run?
3: I don't know, to be honest. I don't know if I can really explain it. I don't know if I can put it into words yet. Still kind of all processing. I'm just glad I could help the guys out. It was a tight ball game, so just getting an extra run there was big. I'm just glad we came out the win.
2: So Hunter Dobbins throws you back-to-back sweepers in that at-bat. Did seeing the prior sweeper help you stay back on the one that you hit out?
3: Yeah, I thought I saw the last one well. With two strikes, just wasn't trying to do too much. I saw it up a little bit and just, I could put a good swing on it.
2: How did the reality tonight match up with how you dreamt this moment, this day?
3: I mean, it was pretty spot on. It was awesome. It was a great experience. And like I said, getting the win in a tight ball game like that, it was really cool.
2: Arguably, the most important question I'm about to ask you here, are you aware of what your brother Jacob did in his first pro baseball game tonight?
3: I don't know all of it. I heard he hit a homer. So just with that, that's pretty awesome.
2: Yes, he hit a homer. Your parents are in the stands watching your big league debut. They watched Jacob's homer on the phone. What about today do you want to remember forever?
3: I mean, all of it. Just getting all of my family, being here, being able to watch. Hopefully going to talk to my brother now and see how his day went. But, winning a ball game, first day here, is awesome.
2: George, congratulations. Thanks for the time.
3: Thank you.
0: Yeah, that's something he'll always remember. You know, he said, I want to remember all of it. Oh, he will, and his parents will, too. You know, I think that's a special moment just for that entire family.
1: Well, it gets even more special, right? I mean, you heard a little bit of the details right there in that interview, but check this out. I got to break this down as only Sister Sledge can. August 4th, a day to remember for the Lombard family for a couple reasons. Eldest son, George Jr., MLB's number 20 prospects, makes his major league debut at Yankee Stadium as the Bronx Bombers took on the Cardinals. Younger son, Jacob, took the field in his first professional game for single-A Jupiter after being taken 14th overall in June's Major League Baseball draft by the Marlins against St. Louis affiliate. And not only that, both of them have a massive home run in their second plate appearance of the night. Now, the Lombards were in attendance for George Jr.'s debut, but that wasn't always the plans. They actually had flights booked to watch Jacob and Jupiter until news broke of George Jr.'s promotion last night, and Jacob urged his parents to fly to the Big Apple. When he took the field in the top of the first, George Jr. became the youngest Yankee infielder, 21 years, 63 days, to make his major league debut since Derek Jeter on June 11th, 1995, 20 years and 350 days. Whole story right there.
0: Yeah.
1: How about that?
0: And that's awesome. And that's awesome. I mean, you talk about a great problem to have. Oh, both my boys are playing professional sports and they play on the same day. We got to figure it out. Fortunately enough, they live in a day and age where they can be at one game and watch another on their cell phone. So kind of the best of both worlds. You know, maybe one would have went with the other, but it just looks like it worked out. And that's just a special moment.
1: Yeah, I mean, it's a good problem to have, like you mentioned. So congratulations to the Lombard family. George Jr., obviously, his younger brother as well, Jacob. So then, still on a special night, Tarik Skubal makes his debut for the Dodgers after they made the massive trade on Saturday night that ran the whole Major League Baseball world into a tizzy, and everyone still is worked up about it one way or the other. Now, he had a really good debut. They lost 5-1, but he played well. So how does he feel taking the mound for a different team? Here's Skubal.
4: Yeah, I mean, baseball is baseball. The game's the game. You know, it's my job to just go out there and compete and do what I can and try to put our team in a position to win a ball game. And that's all I can ask myself to do. But the game's always just the game.
0: I feel like baseball is probably the easiest game to get traded and not really miss a beat outside of just, moving and not being around your family. And obviously that can affect you. But pitching's pitching. You know, he doesn't have to learn a new offense. He doesn't have to learn the defense. He knows what he throws. He knows that he is very good at it. And all he has to do is pitch his game. So I agree with him. When it comes to baseball, regardless of the team you're playing on, you got to throw strikes.

0: Scooble, 6-inning pitch, 4 hits, 6 strikeouts, 2 earned runs, 6 straight row start with 2 or fewer earned runs, extending the longest streak in the season in his career. So what did he think of his performance in his debut?
1: I think my stuff was plenty good. You know, I felt like I commanded everything really well. I think, you know, maybe the low strike rate, I don't even know what it is, but you know, when I was missing in the areas that I was trying to go. There's just a few sinkers and a few sliders that can kind of flip at bats. You know, I probably should be a little better at first pitch strikes. You know, I think especially second or third time through, you know, I need to be better there. But you know, the stuff coming out of my hand is what I expect out of myself.
2: Yeah, it's, you know, when you give up 2 runs in 6 innings, you actually pitch well. You know, that's a quality start.
0: Oh, yeah, for sure.
2: I don't even know if they still chart those anymore. You know, batting averages don't mean anything anymore. I don't know if quality starts mean anything
0: anymore. Why are you so salty?
2: Because I'm mad, man.
0: Look at
2: right?
0: that. Evan is so salty for the guy who's the happiest guy in the world, who sees the glass half full in everything. My man is still mad that someone said, you're old because you still like batting average. Look, you're on that old island with me, brother, because I respect the batting average, too.
3: It doesn't make sense, man. In the whole point of an at-bat to get a hit, it's like, nah, it's all right if you strike out, long as you swing hard. No, you need to get on base, but I digress.
0: I'm with you. It's all good. Like I said, man, you can be on that island with me. Trust me. Me on an island is a good time. I'm just saying.
3: I mean, I follow you on Instagram. I know. And I follow you, your son, too. That's how I saw the real Q in Hawaii, is I follow little Q, and I saw the real Q.
0: Tells the secrets. He let all the secrets out. He let the secret sauce out, see? Doing so. I tried to tell him about himself, but there you go.
3: Yeah, favorite video, you doing karaoke, was by far my favorite video of you in Hawaii.
0: Hey, that's how it be sometimes, right? You're in another element, and, you know, hey, look, Tarek Skubal's in another element as well. He's now in L.A. with the Dodgers, and, yeah, he had a really good pitcher performance. He'll be all right. They'll be just fine.
3: Yeah,
0: yes, they're on a losing streak, but something tells me, like I said, they're going to be okay. So how about some of the players that were injured to end last season? How good are they going to be for the start of the next season? That's next on Game Night on ESPN Radio.
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4: Scooble made his Dodger debut. I'm Q Myers. Terry Scooble pitched six effective innings against the Cubs in his Dodger debut. Still ended up taking a loss after a 5-1 win for Chicago. It was the first start for Scooble since he was acquired in trade with Detroit Saturday night. He struck out three while retiring his first six batters, surrendered a leadoff homer to Dansby Swanson on the first pitch of the third. He went on to strike out six and walk two while throwing 85 pitches. 51 of those were first strikes. And there was big money handed out in the NFL on Tuesday. The Bears, they rewarded their right tackle, Darnell Wright, with a historic four-year contract extension. Sources told ESPN's Jeremy Fowler and NFL Network's Ian Rappaport the extension is for $116 million, including $93 million guaranteed, making Wright the highest-paid right tackle in NFL history. It did not stop there. In Baltimore, Zay Flowers agreed on a four-year extension with the Ravens for $140 million and $108 million fully guaranteed, both which are records for Ravens wide receiver. The average of $35 million per season ties him with Minnesota's Justin Jefferson as the NFL's fourth highest paid wide receiver. It did not stop there. The Falcons awarded their two-time Pro Bowl running back Bijan Robinson with a contract extension as well. 3 years, $75 million with $51 million fully guaranteed. It wasn't all good, though, in the ATL as their edge rusher, Jalen Walker, is feared to have torn an ACL. Sources told NFL Network's Ian Rappaport and Steve Weiss, Walker will have an MRI to confirm the injury from practice Tuesday, which drew an emotional reaction from Falcons players after the second-year linebacker was carted off. For more scores and analysis, check out ESPN.com and the all-new ESPN app. Coming up, we go around the NFL on game night with Emmett Golden and me, Q Myers, here on ESPN Radio.
5: Coming up on the Wednesday edition of Unsportsmanlike with Chris Canty, Michelle Smallman, and me, Evan Cohen. 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
2: Baseball's version of Captain America. You know what I'm saying?
3: Just No, I actually don't.
2: No, you don't. He sounds
3: more like Iron Man to me. He sounds like a gangster. Sounds like a G.
2: Yeah, well, that's how I know you don't watch Marvel movies, because that is not how Iron Man gets down.
3: My man, doesn't he have a diamond in his chest? Doesn't he have
2: it ain't a diamond.
3: He have a mask that goes down like... Doesn't he have like a house that got a bunch of windows around it that's all like a
2: billionaire?
3: A billionaire ain't gangster?
2: But gangsters don't say I'm gonna do anything for the team.
3: It's his team. If Iron Man's gangster and he's running things, he's running it on his terms.
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3: He's Nino Brown. He's just the adventure version of Nino Brown with a diamond in his chest.
2: He's my new favorite character.
3: I am 10 toes down with Tony Starks, a.k.a. Diamond in the Chest.
2: Oh, no, a.k.a. Iron Man.
3: No, Diamond in the Chest.
2: Iron Man, like Ghostface Killah, Tony Starks, his first album, Iron Man, is Iron Man.
3: Ghostface Killah was an amazing artist. He is one of the most underrated dudes in the hip-hop world.
2: 100%.
3: Telling you, Ghostface is amazing.
2: Favorite member of the Wu-Tang Clan.
3: Back Like That. If you haven't heard it, go listen to it. It's an oldie, but it's a goodie. Very, very underrated. Just throwing it out there. See, now we're talking about language here, right? We went from Diamonds in the Chest to Ghostface Killah. You never know what you're going to get. I say it all the time on Twitter. I say it all the time on this fine program we call Game Night. You never know what you're going to get. It is ESPN Radio. It's the all-new ESPN app, SiriusXM Channel 80, and tune in. 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The one thing I love about NFL training camp and, you know, just the regular season as well, you get the coaches every couple days. You get, you know, the head coach every couple days. You'll get the OC. You'll get the DC. You know, you'll get players at the podium. You get players after practice. And that is the beauty of it. That's how you know that we are back to football season as we take you inside the locker room.
1: It's time to hear from some of the biggest names in the NFL.

0: every team comes into this thing searching for the same thing.
1: We take you inside the locker room on game night.
2: Let's go ahead and start out in Green Bay, Emmett. How about we do that? Micah Parsons, he's kind of a big deal, right?
3: Yeah.
2: It was kind of a big deal made when the Packers acquired him from the Dallas Cowboys. And it's funny, I look at Micah Parsons and I think about Myles Garrett, and that was obviously the big acquisition last year, was Myles Garrett to Green Bay. Now Myles Garrett is there in L.A. with the Rams. Obviously, it didn't work out that great for Green Bay. Micah Parsons went down with the injury. We never hope injury on anybody. But again, there's a reason why they play the entire season. The question is, when's Micah Parsons going to be back? Here he is.
4: You know, I think people are worried about, you know, if I come back. You know, I just feel like people should just be worried about, you know, how I'm going to be when I come back. You know, that's kind of like my mentality and how I feel and how I'm going to approach when I'm back is like people are worried about the knee. They should be worried about how I'm going to play when I get back, the anger, the frustration, the things that I'm going to have to let out because, you know, how long it's been since I played. So I think that's what people should really worry about, like, how great is Micah going to be when he gets back, not about when I get back, because that's the short term. It's about how great I'm going to be, how I can help my teammates, and how far we're going to go into a playoff run.
3: Yeah, it's just such a different day and age where, you know, a big-time injury, guys used to look like they had a big-time injury. Not so much anymore, at least when you're in the younger years of your career. So I believe Mike is going to come back whenever he comes back, and I think he's going to be just as good as he was before he got injured.
2: I think he is as well, but I got to ring the bell on him. Go ahead and ring the bell,
3: ring
2: man.
3: The bell. Let's ring
2: it. Ring the bell on him, man. I'm ringing the bell because people should be worried about when he's coming back as well.
3: Mm-hmm.
2: Right? They shouldn't just worry about, well, when he gets back, he's going to be, you know, a force to be reckoned with. Like, no kidding. We know that. We know Micah Parsons is that dude, right? He's him. He's a big-time difference maker. But the Packers, they're in the business of trying to win games. They're in the business of trying to win a division.
3: Right.
2: They've got a tough division. They got a tough out each and every week. They need that dude to be the baddest dude in the jungle and go out there and help them win games. And I get it. You know, the first couple games he may miss. But, hey, do you have any kind of idea when he's going to come back? Because he is needed. There's a reason they gave up everything they gave up to get him. He's a huge piece, and him not being there is a huge hole in that Packers defense.
3: Yeah, I'm with you. We're on the same page. I think they know, though. You know, like, the Packers know when they expect him to be back. I kind of took it as the outside, you know, don't need to be worried about it. But come on, Micah, we're going to worry about it. It's a whole big industry around media and sports and everything, and people are going to talk about it.
2: Well, hey, look, I'll take it from the fans' point of view. Fans are worried about it because they want to see him back out there. The Packers need him back out there. How about we turn our attention to one of my favorite teams to talk about, the Chargers, right? They have a new OC in Mike McDaniel. He was the former Dolphins head coach. I think he's a very sharp offensive mind. Now he's got an opportunity to team up with Jim Harbaugh, and more importantly, with Justin Herbert. And what I've been hearing is this is going to open up Justin Herbert. This is going to make him that top-tier quarterback. I'll take that wait-and-see approach, but he did catch up with our Dan Graziano and talked about Justin Herbert and what makes him different.
5: Well, he's a small forward in stature. So having a 6'6 quarterback can really benefit you in a ton of ways, you know, but realistically, you know, I think he was, he's one of those rare guys that has a very strong arm, but can see the field so he can play with anticipation. And then on top of that, there's just there's thousands of more blades of grass that he can access than a typical quarterback just because of his inherent gifts. So he's on top of that, he's the hardest worker there is here. And, you know, a lot of guys, it's a lot easier for coaches to get your message across when the flag bearer is the best player, is the hardest worker.
3: Can we ring the bell on it? Can we please ring? Because I tuned out Mike, thank you, as soon as he said he has access to thousands more blades of grass. Like, what are we talking about, bro? You know, like, what
2: hey,
3: are we
2: man,
3: talking
2: the,
3: about?
2: He might not be the head coach anymore, but he ain't never changed his press conferences or his.

0: Yes.
1: You know, interview style. He starts out strong, and then all of a sudden he just starts throwing words out there.
0: Yeah, he can't get out of it.
1: No.
0: You know what I'm saying?
1: What did you say the other day? Land the plane?
0: Yeah, he can't land the plane. Now, what did stick out to me is when he talked about the size of Herbert. Coming from a quarterback like Tua, who is a little smaller in stature than Justin Herbert, I'm sure that is a little different for Mike, and maybe he'll enjoy it in the thousands of blades of grass they now have access to.
1: You know what I always say, man, the bigger they are, the harder they fall, right? I mean, that's more of a target out there as well. So, you know, be careful what you wish for. Justin Herbert's been banged up quite a bit, so he's got to be able to protect himself. You know, and he doesn't really, he doesn't miss games, but, you know, he'll hurt himself early in the season. So you got to be cautious out there. If you're Mike McDaniel, you can't put him in harm's way just being reckless because, well, he's so big, he's a small forward, and he's access to thousands of blades of grass. Be careful with him out there. You don't want to set him up for failure. Another quarterback that's really big, Josh Allen, right? He has to play Superman for the Buffalo Bills each and every week, and more times than not, he does that. On the This Is Football podcast, he talked about that playoff loss last season and what he learned from it.
2: Definitely, we've watched it. We've put it in the past. We've learned from it, and we've been in the playoffs a lot of times in the last, you know, however many years I've been here now, and, you know, just continuing to find ways to learn from it. And I think that's it's a hard pill to swallow sometimes because we haven't gotten it done. But you knock enough at the door, it's going to open at some point. And that's just what we have to keep doing is keep knocking on that door and giving ourselves chances to be in that situation again.
0: Got to keep going. You always have to keep going. You know,

0: knocking. You know what I'm saying?
1: Dang.
0: It's still knocking.
1: Unbelievable. Emmett Golden with the shots fired here on Game Night on ESPN Radio, the all-new ESPN app. Now, I might have saved the best sound for last.
0: Okay.
1: And it's probably the shortest and sweetest. I'm here in Las Vegas. Clint Kubiak is the new head coach. Everything I've heard is, well, you know, he doesn't have a personality. He's not going to be able to lead men. He doesn't really talk. He's not very vocal, which is all not true, right? He could definitely lead men. I think that he definitely has the Raiders going in the right direction early on, but going in the right direction. But what he said at the podium yesterday had us all laughing when he was asked about what he's learned from his team so far.
2: I think we just have a professional group of players. You know, they care about getting better. You know, we don't have any turds. We got guys that want to be here, that want to win, that want to change this place. And so I'm really, really happy with that.
0: Well, it's always good not to have any turds, you know, on the team. That definitely helps.
1: I love it, man. My man said we ain't got no turds. And the other thing that he said that was funny, and you could just tell that he's just a football coach, and that's who he is, and that's why I tell everyone if you want to get something out of him, just talk football.
0: Right.
1: He was talking about Michael Mayer, and he had hurt himself in practice. And so he was asked, hey, what happened to Big Mike? He said, oh, he just busted his nose. He'll be fine. sound like that old coach. Just throw some dirt on it. You'll be all right.
0: You know, it's funny hearing you talk about Clint and seeing Todd Monken. Todd is, obviously older than Clint. They sound like the same type of guy, though.
1: Yeah.
0: You know, it was funny. Someone asked Todd Monken about interceptions being thrown, and he's like, yeah, this is the time to learn, but at a certain point, you got to stop throwing to the freaking other team. Like, it was hilarious. You could tell such a big departure from Kevin Stefanski, and Clint Kubiak reminds me a lot of Todd Monken.
1: He's Emmett Golden. I'm Q Myers. 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

0: Well, Jason, I've got to tell you, you're pretty much everything this company is looking for in an entry-level candidate.
1: Great.
0: Your resume isn't quite what we're used to, but you've got a fantastic work ethic.
1: Thank you.
0: And I'm impressed by how you carry yourself.
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6: That dude feels like the ultimate cheat code.
7: He's wired the right way, was raised the right way. He's a team guy all the way, and that can be rare sometimes in this day and age.
8: I do think that this is a perfect culmination for the running back market. Bijan Robinson and Jahmyr Gibbs came at the perfect time because both guys are required for their offense to be successful.
6: Money was being given out. It's obviously earned, but it was given out in a major way on Tuesday in the National Football League. Bijan Robinson in the ATL, he got paid. Zay Flowers in Baltimore, he got paid. It's game night on ESPN Radio, the all-new ESPN app. SiriusXM Channel 80 and TuneIn. 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He's Emmett Golden. I'm Q Myers. And for Bijan Robinson, he got paid the 3-year extension, $75 million, $51 million fully guaranteed. That obviously is a big deal, not only for Bijan, that's a big deal for Jahmyr Gibbs in Detroit, who's also trying to get his contract extension. And you know that he is just as important to that Lions offense as Bijan is to that Atlanta offense. But I'll focus in on the ATL right now.
9: All right.
6: When they drafted Bijan and he came out of Texas, everyone said that he was very Christian McCaffrey-like because of his ability to catch the ball and obviously run. And he is, as I said in the open, a cheat code. I mean, he makes everything look easy. He makes that offense go a lot better. And look, Atlanta's been spending some money on that offense. Now, they got to figure out who's going to play the quarterback position.
9: Right.
6: And who's going to play that consistently. But as far as offensive playmakers, they've been handing out some money and trying to really bolster that thing up for Kevin Stefanski in his first year.
9: And honestly, whoever the quarterback is, this makes their job so much easier. You know, to be able to turn around and hand the ball off to a guy like Bijan, to be able to throw out of the backfield to a guy like that, whoever it is, they just need somebody to get healthy, you know, so they can then get a little bit of chemistry because he is one of the premier, like, you can't stop them players.
6: Right.
9: And there aren't a lot of players that you just flat out can't stop. He is one of them. And I think he can lead that team to the playoffs and maybe even a division crown.
6: If you wondered and ever wondered how important he is to Atlanta, what he's done since they drafted him number 8 overall, 5,648 yards from scrimmage are the fourth most through 3 seasons in NFL history. Behind some guy named LaDainian Tomlinson, who went for 6,145 yards. Some guy named Eric Dickerson, who went for 5,816 yards. And another dude named Jamal Lewis, who went for 5,700 yards. That's the company that he's keeping.
9: Yeah.
6: Jamal Lewis, Eric Dickerson, and LaDainian Tomlinson. And then there's Bijan Robinson. That's how important he is to Atlanta and how important he's been, how effective he's been in his NFL career.
9: And that's why I always knew that this was going to get done. I didn't expect it to drag on for a long time. You know, every once in a while, I think back like Chris Jones, when you just knew when he wanted his extension from the Kansas City Chiefs, that it went into the start of the season. And I remember seeing him sitting in that box in game one, and then the Chiefs lose and they sign him the next day. I never thought this was going to get there. I don't think the Jahmyr Gibbs situation is ever going to get there either. Because when you have players this good and they're this important to you, don't mess around, man. Just sign those guys and get them on the field.

0: I'm just happy that the running backs are getting their respect, right? There was a time, it wasn't too long ago, that the running backs were like on some Zoom call together. It's like, man, we got to get together. We got to stick together.
1: They wanted to unionize inside of the union, right?
0: Right,
1: like,
0: right.
1: We need our separate union.
0: And then who was it that was like, oh, no, I'm good. I'm going to go ahead. And so, was it Saquon? I think he was the leader wasn't he the leader of the crew? And then all of a sudden they're like, oh, we're going to pay you this. He's like, yep, cool, I'm good.
1: He's like, hey, y'all, it ain't that bad.
0: Right.
1: All you got to do is just gain 2,000 yards, and you'll be fine, I promise you.
0: Well, I mean, look, those guys are elite companies. Saquon, Christian McCaffrey, Bijan Robinson, Jahmyr Gibbs, right? There's a handful of running backs that are in a special category, and every team is looking for their version of that. And the only question that is ever really had about the running backs is that position that valuable to your team? Is your team in a position to use them like a Saquon or a Bijan or a C-Mac? And honestly, again, I'm here in Vegas covering the Raiders. That's what the plan is with Ashton Jeanty, but the Raiders have to do their job to make sure they're in position to use him like those guys because he's got the skill set, right? Even in a down year, he went for 1,300 yards from scrimmage and 10 touchdowns. Not bad for a guy that wasn't working with anything.
1: Right.
0: So can they help him out? So that's obviously the hope there. And we all know how valuable a strong run game could be. I mean, hell, you're in Cleveland. You've seen nothing but running backs be successful and what they could do for that offense. But that wasn't the only deal that got done in Baltimore. And this one kind of surprised me when I looked at the money. And I'm not counting anyone's pockets. Hey, go get as much money as you can. It was just unexpected on my part. Zay Flowers, 4 years, $140 million deal, 108 fully guaranteed. His average, $35 million per season, ties him with Justin Jefferson. And I know the salary cap goes up.
1: Right.
0: I know that the contracts go up, and the next guy who's going to get paid is going to make more than that. But when you just put it in the perspective of, oh, yeah, he makes the same amount of money per year as Justin Jefferson, you're like, wait, hold on. These two things aren't quite the same.
1: Bro, I literally, as you said that, I felt a tap on my wrist from my Apple Watch. I looked down. It was my homie Greg that said, oh, my God, Zay Flowers got paid today. Like, how ironic. That's what we're talking about when I get that text.
0: What's up, Greg?
1: It was mind-blowing. It was. You know, I didn't even look at the numbers when I first saw it. I was like, oh, okay, this makes sense. They gave him an extension. Now I looked at the numbers and was like, whoa, wow. But it also reminds me of years ago, I'll never forget, Tristan Thompson got a contract extension and he was making $20 million a year. And I remember going, how are you paying Tristan $20 million a year? Mm-hmm. And it was a couple people I know was like, in 2 years, that'll be peanuts.
0: Right.
1: And they weren't lying. In 2 years, I mean, no, like that was the minimum in the NBA. And I feel like that's what we're going to see from Zay. That, yeah, right now we're like, he's making as much money as Justin Jefferson. Guess what happens next time Justin Jefferson's due for an extension?
0: Oh, he's going to get paid.
1: Yeah, way more than Zay Flowers is getting paid. So, but good for Zay and good for his agent. You know,
0: right.
1: Hey, I'm in the market for an agent. I'm just saying.
0: Well, look, I mean, he's a very big part of that Ravens offense, and I'm expecting he's probably going to be more. He turns 26 in September, and he literally carried Baltimore's passing attack last season. 1,211 yards receiving. That was 36.9% of the Ravens' total receiving yards. Second highest share by any player in 2025, only behind Seattle's Jackson Smith and Jigba at 44.1. And we all know how effective and how important Jackson Smith and Jigba was. How about this? This is a stat that I got to shout out to Sister Sledge for providing for us. Only player in Ravens history to reach the Pro Bowl as a wide receiver. And he's done it in 2024 and 2025. That blew my mind.
1: It blew my mind, too. I guess because I'm like, Anquan Boldin didn't make a thing, but it was later in his career, right, when he got out there.
0: Peak Anquan when he was in Arizona.
1: Yeah, exactly. So maybe that's just been their MO, when they usually get receivers later on in their career, because that is surprising. When I saw that, I thought it was a typo or something, because like, they've had to have a Pro Bowl receiver that they drafted, but I guess not.
0: Last season, he set a career high with 86 catches. No other Ravens wide receiver had more than 25 catches or 400 yards in 2025 since Zay Flowers was drafted 22nd overall in 2023. So that's pretty wild. Lamar Jackson has completed as many passes to Flowers, 208, as he has to all the Ravens wide receivers combined.
1: Wow.
0: That is, man, that is mind-blowing for real. It's ESPN Radio.
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1: Big money was handed out in the NFL on Tuesday. I'm Q Myers. The Bears, they rewarded right tackle Darnell Wright with a historic four-year contract extension. Sources told ESPN's Jeremy Fowler and NFL Network's Ian Rappaport the extension is for $116 million, includes $93 million guaranteed, making Wright the highest-paid right tackle in NFL history. In Baltimore, Zay Flowers agreed on a four-year extension with the Ravens for $140 million and $108 million guaranteed, both of which are records for a Ravens wide receiver. In the ATL, the Falcons awarded their two-time Pro Bowl running back Bijan Robinson with a three-year contract extension worth $70 million and $51 million fully guaranteed. But it wasn't all great news in Atlanta. Falcons edge rusher Jalen Walker is feared to have torn an ACL. Sources told NFL Network's Ian Rappaport and Steve Weiss. Walker will have an MRI to confirm the injury from practice on Tuesday, which drew an emotional reaction from Falcons players after the second-year linebacker was carted off. And in Major League Baseball, Tarek Skubal made his Dodgers debut, pitching an effective six innings against the Cubs, but still ended up taking a loss, 5-1 versus Chicago. Skubal struck out three while retiring his first six batters, surrendered a leadoff homer to Dansby Swanson on his first pitch of the third. He ended up the game with six strikeouts and walked two while throwing 85 pitches,

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1: Coming up on the Wednesday edition of Unsportsmanlike with Chris Canty, Michelle Smallman, and me, Evan Cohen, one of the biggest sins in sports was committed. It's not exactly what you think. I'll tell you why this trend needs to end. It's Unsportsmanlike, 6 a.m. Eastern, ESPN Radio, ESPN 2, and ESPNU.
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3: 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Regardless.
4: This is as good as Dallas has looked in a while. 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I don't think they are just sitting there, you know, reading their own headlines going, hey, we're pretty good this year. I think objectively, when you look at it, they have a legitimate shot.
0: The Eagles won the NFC East a season ago. Should we favor them to win the NFC East this season? 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He's Emmett Golden. I'm Q Myers. 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Emmett, Q, with you here talking a little NFC division winners from 2025. Who has an opportunity to win again in 2026? Well, let's start right there in the East, Emmett. Let's start with the Eagles, who won it last year. Right now, if you open up your DraftKings app, which you always have yours open, is at +115. The Eagles are favored to win it again, followed by the Cowboys at +235, the Commanders at +460, and the Giants at +600. There's a lot of new going on in Philadelphia with the Eagles. That division traditionally doesn't have back-to-back, you know, winners. The same team traditionally winning that the division. It just doesn't happen very often. What do you think this year? Should the Eagles be the favorites, or do you think it's other?
5: So you brought up that, and I believe last year was the first time in many years that the same team won the division in back-to-back years. That makes me feel like I want to zag, right? That makes me feel like I want to go, okay, they did something that was kind of off the beaten path, so it won't happen again. Part of me wants to say the Cowboys. I also wonder the impact of not having A.J. Brown. I would assume that they would not be as good. But in the same breath, maybe they could be better because it didn't seem like he necessarily got along. It didn't seem like a lot of the guys got along with each other. But is it, you know, a plus by a minus, you know, by getting rid of somebody? Maybe you are better, or he's such a good player. Who's going to fill that void? They might not have someone. I'm going to go with the Cowboys, but I think the Eagles are extremely intriguing. As I went on a rant about people disrespecting Lamar Jackson, I might have to say no one is more disrespected than Jalen Hurts. He is a Super Bowl champion, an Super Bowl MVP, and even went to another one. So you still got him. I'm not going to count him out, but I will go with the Cowboys.
0: Yeah, I'm going to go with the Cowboys. I think it's the best opportunity to win it all. And I'm not saying that they're going to win it all, but I think this is their best opportunity because that offense is so dangerous. Me personally, my gut feeling, CeeDee Lamb's going to ball out. Gut feeling is George Pickens is going to ball out. Dak Prescott's going to ball out. What I mean is that offense is going to be really, really good. My big question is the question that, you know, I think a lot of people have when they cover the Cowboys or they talk about the Cowboys or they're fans of the Cowboys. Can that defense complement them? Can they stop you and me from scoring? Because last year, I felt like I was in the end zone early and often against Dallas.
5: everybody
0: scored, right? It was one of those, like, Oprah was handing out touchdowns if you were playing Dallas. You get a touchdown. You get a touchdown. You get a touchdown. It was coming early and often by way of the Dallas defense. So if they could be worth the salt, I think that they could actually win that division, especially because the Eagles have questions and they have a new offensive coordinator, Sean Mannion. Not saying he's a bad offensive coordinator. We just don't know. And it seems like so many times they change coordinators. One year it's really good. They normally go to the Super Bowl, right? That's what happened. That's how Shane Steichen got the job in Indianapolis. They went to the Super Bowl and they lost. Then they'll get another offensive coordinator and then he won't be very good. Then they'll get another one in there, Kellen Moore. They go to the Super Bowl and they win. Then they'll get another one in there. Won't be very good. They switch OCs all the time. What version of the OC are the Eagles

0: it again in Sean Manuel. We don't know until we see it.
1: $1 million question, you know, right there. And, you know, the Eagles, as good as they are, we know the fans always have pressure on them. They have to perform. And as good as Sirianni has been, his job could be in jeopardy. Like, you know, as much success as they could have, if they start off slow or don't win the division, we could be talking about him being fired, which is crazy, but that's life in Philadelphia.
0: So where is the focus of this year's Eagles team? Let's hear from the guy that you said is probably more disrespected than Lamar Jackson. Let's hear from Jalen Hurts.
2: Honestly, it starts from Coach Sirianni and his message, and his first words in yesterday's team meeting was about being together and being aligned. And when I was taking notes of it, I just, you know, thought about 100% alignment and zero entitlement. And so as a team, that's what everybody's pushing.
1: Yeah.
0: Shots fired at A.J. Brown, by the way.
1: Uh-huh. Yeah. Yeah, that's why I said it's interesting. Mm-hmm. I know this is a great sports talk radio take. They're either going to be better or worse, right? I don't think they're going to be the same, okay?
0: That went out on a limb, boy. But, hey, right. Heavy hitter stuff comes here from game night.
1: That's right. You're never going to get takes like that from anywhere else.
0: Try that, Evan Cohen. Beat that one, Evan. Who says no?
1: Right.
0: Like, this is what's going to happen in Philadelphia next year. Smalls. Yeah. Follow me, Smalls. Mm-hmm. Follow me, Smalls. Canty, listen up. I know you're a Super Bowl resident Super Bowl champ, but listen. The Eagles, led by Nick Sirianni, and Jalen Hurts as the quarterback, and Sean Mannion is now the OC. It's going to go one of two ways, Smalls. They're either going to get better or they're going to get worse. Who says no?
1: Not a bad Evan Cohen. I got to give you. Not a bad. No, I've known Evan for almost 20 years. That cadence is pretty good.
0: Shout out to Evan Cohen,
1: yeah,
0: man. That's
1: that
0: my guy.
1: That cadence is pretty good. Yeah, the Eagles going to being 11-6 again next year is basically where I don't see that.
0: Right.
1: You know, they're either going to win 13 games or they'll win 9 or 8 or something like that. I just don't see them being on par to what they did last year, and it's all circles around the absence of A.J. Brown. Does the absence of his talent make them worse, or does the absence of the distraction make them better?
0: This sounds like Dr. Seuss.
1: Right.
0: Unbelievable.
1: The absence of evidence is not the evidence of absence.
0: Yeah, he's Evan Golden on that one, by the way. Just want to go ahead and throw that out there. Well, what about the NFC North? I don't even know. I'm trying to rhyme. The NFC North. Sheesh. The Lions at plus 170. The Packers at plus 225. The Bears at plus 305 and the Vikings at plus 510. Remember, the Bears won the NFC North a year ago. Seems like everyone's talking about the next step and Ben Johnson, Caleb Williams 2.0.
1: Yeah, it very well could be. I like the Lions to bounce back.
0: Ooh.
1: I like the Lions to bounce back.
0: Better get that Jahmyr Gibbs contract signed.
1: Oh, yeah, it'll happen. It'll happen. But I think the NFC North is going to be a tough division. I think the Vikings are going to be a lot better. The Packers are always good and solid. I think they're always in it. And if Caleb Williams does it again, then they could win the division in back-to-back years. You know, I had been skeptical of Caleb, you know, early on in his career, and I know it's still early in his career, but he proved a lot to me last year. Now you got to do it again. Doing it once is great. That's cool. But you got to do it again. You got to do it every year if you're going to be a franchise quarterback.
0: Well, where is his confidence level after the success that they did have last year, year one, under Ben Johnson? Here's Caleb Williams.
3: The success part doesn't mean anything towards this year in the sense of we can go out there and we can lose every game. We can go out there and win every game. And that's up to us as a team. So the success part doesn't affect us this year. So it's being able to find ways to get better than last year, find ways to communicate better, run routes better, defensively, special teams, pin guys if we punt, all these small things that come together to be able to win games, even off-the-field things like us being connected better, hanging out more, being able to build that relationship, you know, that trust, you know, to be able to win games. Because those situational moments that we had last year, we may not have as many, or we may have more. And so it's being able to fight through those and be better than we were last year. And so I think...

0: I think it all starts back over. And so that's what we're focused on. We're focused on being better than we were. We have guys in the building. So being better, you know, from last year. So being better than we were last year.
1: Expectations. That's the word.
2: Mm-hmm.
1: And it's different when you play with them, right? Yeah. I think about Baker Mayfield.
2: Mm-hmm.
1: Baker Mayfield is great when everybody's counting them out.
2: Yeah, he is.
1: The moment everybody goes, oh, he's a franchise quarterback, you typically see a little bit of a dip and mm-hmm. for a variety of reasons. But I think with Caleb, he had people like me who are like, I don't know if he's actually that good. Mm-hmm. Now, people like me are like, oh, okay, yeah, you are that good. Let's see you do it again. And now there's tape on you. People know what you excel at. And you give these defensive coordinators some time, they usually could figure you out. But the great ones, and I know everybody in Chicago is looking for Caleb to be a great quarterback, the great ones, you might be able to slow them down for a quarter, for 2 quarters, for 3 quarters, but you're not going to stop them when the game's on the line.
3: No, you're not. And, you know, he'll show who he's going to be sooner rather than later. At least he's got an opportunity with Ben Johnson, right? We all know mm-hmm. that year one with Matt Eberflus was a massive mistake by the Bears to even allow that to happen, right? So Ben Johnson, he, as he said before, really had to tear it down to the studs last year. And look at the results. And he didn't start out great. Remember mm-hmm. the first couple weeks of the season, like, yeah, I don't know. Maybe this ain't going to work. And then all of a sudden they came into their own. So I'm interested to see. I don't think they're also going to be some juggernaut where they're going to be, you know, this great team each and every year. Because if you remember and go back to see what they did and the way that they won some of those games last year, they did win a lot of those one-score games.
1: Oh, yeah. Yeah. You know, there was a game they won where there was a clear offensive pass interference that didn't get called. You know, that was a wonderful play, but it definitely was a push off and almost a Hail Mary, a prayer that landed, you know, that God answered and it got them to a dub. And that you can't live like that.
3: No. It's good. It's good when you can win those.
1: Yes.
3: Sure. But you can't count on those, right? And every team that has a lot of those one-score wins, you go back and look to see what they do the next season. Mm-hmm. And normally it's a regression. Normally,
1: lose those one-score games.
3: Yes, exactly. As the Washington Commanders. Now, I know that they were riddled with injuries last year, but remember when they went to the NFC Championship game, they won all those freaky games,
1: mm-hmm.
3: right? Even against the Bears. Remember the Hail Mary where my man was like jawing with the fans or whatever?
1: Was dancing and everything.
3: Yeah, and he's like, oh, wait, I just got beat deep. Uh-oh. You know, I'm like, they had everything go right for him, and then everything didn't the next year. And like I said, I know that Jaden Daniels, that was a massive injury, but again, everything went right for him his rookie year, and everything went wrong the next year, and that's just kind of how it goes. So we'll see what happens with the Bears, but there's a lot of expectations in Chicago for good reasons. Now they got Ben Johnson and Caleb Williams 2.0. He's Emmett Golden. I'm Q Myers. It's Game Night here on ESPN Radio. Coming up next, we show love to the ones that deserve it. 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

0: Q Myers. 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We always like to show love to the ones that deserve it by some big-time performances, and we like to do it like this.
1: All the way up on game night.
2: Nothing can stop me. I'm all the way up.
0: Those are the words that the young man who was called up day one, making his Major League Baseball debut, George Lombard Jr., he said, nothing can stop me. I'm all the way up when he did this.
3: The 0-2. Hit in the air. Deep left field. Torres back. George Lombard Jr. has entered the yard and left it. His first big league hit. His first big league homer.
2: Nothing can stop me. I'm all the way up.
4: The Yes Network on the call. The Yankees get the victory 2-0 over the Cardinals.
0: George Lombard Jr. was 1-for-2 on the day. Had that home run that you just heard, a walk. 21 years, 63 days old. Third youngest player with a home run in Major League debut in Yankees history. And, you know, the funny thing is we've heard these stories when, you know, a player comes up, he gets called up, and his first at-bat, first game, whatever the case is, goes yard or has a really good game. And then these guys get film on you. Then these guys start to get to know you. And that's when the real challenge kicks in. Really good start to the career. Happy for the young man. Now you got to continue to stack days, right? Now that you've arrived and introduced yourself to everyone, now it's all about sticking and staying. So big ups to George Lombard Jr. for his debut with the New York Yankees. And they get the dub. The Cubs, the Dodgers, Tarek Skubal, he made his debut.
5: Tie game, sixth inning, runners at first and third, two down. Nico hits a big chopper towards second base. That's going to be a base hit. Cubs take the lead. A kangaroo bounce. It must have hit right down on home plate. It jumped 90 feet up in the air, landed between the mound and second base.
2: Nothing can stop me. I'm all the way up.
4: Cubs Radio Network on the call. The Cubs beat the Dodgers as the Dodgers lose their fifth in a row, 5-1.
0: All they needed was that infield single right there from Nico Hoerner to defeat the Dodgers. Tarek Skubal made his debut, six innings pitch, four hits. He gave up six strikeouts, two earned runs, and he took the L because, well, the Dodgers couldn't get it done at the plate. And this is, what, five losses in a row now for LA? So, again, don't hit the panic button. They going to be all right. They got plenty of talent. Mm-hmm. It's just not the best part of the schedule for them. As of right now, they got swept by the Red Sox and now dropped two in a row to the Chicago Cubs. Speaking about the Red Sox and the White Sox, the Red Sox, they pulled out that whooping stick.
6: 1-0 pitch is
3: swung on and driven high into left field. It is back. It is gone. A slam for Durbin. It is 5-0 Red Sox.
2: Nothing can stop me. I'm all the way up.
4: 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Boston wins the Battle of the Sox 14-2.
0: The 14 runs scored are the second most in the game this season. They scored 17 on April 25th for the Orioles. 12-run win is their second largest this season. Again, defeating the Orioles 17-1 on April 25th. But yeah, that grand slam was all they needed to get on top of the White Sox in that one. So the Red Sox 14, Chicago 2. How about the Brew Crew and the Pirates? How about the Brew Crew?
7: You know, the windup, the 1-0. Fly to deep center field. Jake Mangum's turning and running and watching it at the wall. Goodbye! Off the batter's eye. Andrew Vaughn has gone deep, very deep. And the Brewers have grabbed a 2-1 lead in the fourth.
2: Nothing can stop me. I'm all the way up.
4: 620 WTMJ on the call. The Brewers down the Pirates 4-2.
0: The Brewers are the first team to 70 wins this season, fastest of 70 wins in team history, 113 games, breaking the record 114 that they set just last season. Andrew Vaughn.

0: run, went 1-for-3, third since coming since the All-Star break. Milwaukee is 5-0 this season when Vaughn Homer's in a game. So remember that one there. Emmett, as we show love to the ones that deserve it here on Game Night on ESPN Radio and the ESPN app. The Rays and the Rockies. This one took extras.
1: Can the Rays take further advantage? A 2-1. Swing and a ball driven deep in the air to right. This has a chance to the wall. Gone! Welcome to the Rays, Liam Hicks. A two-out grand slam is the first granny for the Rays this year, and they lead 5-1 in the third.
2: Nothing can stop me. I'm all the way up.
3: Highlight courtesy of 620 WDAE as the Rays in extras beat the Rockies 9-7.
0: Who was it yesterday that had their first Grand Slam of the year? Do you remember that one?
3: Oh, my God. I don't.
0: I remember the call. The Phillies. Thank you, Sister Slim. Man, she had that like on speed dial.
3: Right. She had to think about it.
0: I already know what he's going to ask before he asked it. Wow.
3: Great stuff.
0: Hey, that's Johnny on the spot right there. Hey, nothing can stop you. You're all the way up. I got a shout out to Sister Sledge on that one. That was Quick Draw McGraw. I'm not mad at that. Speaking of the Phillies, they took on the Nationals tonight.
4: 3-2, and again, Littell ready the pitch. Swing and a ground ball right side. Chaparro dives, can't get it. It's a base hit down the line. Turner is home to score. Harper's headed to third. Arise is headed to second. And Luis Arise making debut.
2: Nothing can stop me. I'm all the way up.
3: That's how it sounded on Sports Radio 94 WIP. The Nationals get blanked by the Phillies 5-0.
0: And Arise made his debut with the Phillies 2-for-4 on the day. 2 RBI, a run scored. Team debuted, batted fourth in the lineup. 42nd multi-hit game this season. Third most in Major League Baseball. So, yeah, so far so good. Phillies and Arise. And, again, as you mentioned, the Nationals get blanked. 5-0. The Phillies allowed 3 runs over the last 4 games. This is their fewest over a 4-game span since April 2011. So there you go. They're not giving up too much, man. They're being stingy. All right? They're not giving up too many runs. So they're getting highlights. They're having some success at the plate, but not allowing too many teams to do too much else.
3: Yeah. No, it was a big night in baseball. We got to see Skubal make his debut. A couple other guys made theirs. So it was a big evening.
0: Yeah, but what did you see through your telescope? What did you spy with your little eye through the telescope?
3: I still have not seen a thing through my telescope.
0: I think you need to get your telescope looked at.
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6: Now he steps back, kicks, and fires, and strikes him out looking. Two-seamer, caught plenty of plate, and he starts his Dodger tenure with a strikeout.
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6: Pitch swung on, line to left center field. It's down for a base hit. Turner's around third. He's going to score, and Luis Arraez with a big fist pump pounds his chest.
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9: Major League Baseball trade deadline dust is settled, and there is a new star in Hollywood. But how do you fare in the Windy City? Plus the playoff and the payoff for bullish trade deadline moves around the league, and a payday for one of the NFL's brightest young stars. But listen, we start with a whole lot of familiar faces and a bunch of new places tonight around Major League Baseball. And most of all, Tarek Skubal on the mound in a Dodgers uniform, L.A. visiting Chicago.
6: Skubal looking over the webbing of his glove. He is angled off toward the first base side. Now he steps back, kicks, and fires, and strikes him out looking. Two-seamer. Caught plenty of plate, and he starts his Dodger tenure with a strikeout.
10: At 99 miles an hour.
9: That's the call on 570 LA Sports. Skubal made his debut for the Dodgers, the Cy Young Award winner, immediately got some run support, too.
6: 2-1 pitch. Tucker swings, it's a high drive to left center field, carrying. This ball headed back, it is gone. An opposite field home run, Kyle Tucker. He comes back to Wrigley Field and picks up his 10th home run of the season, getting the Dodgers on the board. It is 1-0.
9: That 1-0 lead only lasted so long. Who else but Dansby Swanson in to ruin the Skubal party?
11: Let's see if he can start a Cubs rally right now. 1-0 Dodgers. Dansby drives one in the air. Deep left center. Get out the tape measure. Long gone. Ball game tied 1-1. Dansby Swanson with a long home run to left center.
9: Swanson, 17th of the season. He was 3-for-4 with an RBI. Fifth game this season with 3 hits. Cubs are 5-0 in those games. So stayed tied into the bottom of the 6th. Skubal behind 0-2 in the count.
11: Tie game, sixth inning, runners at first and third, two down. Nico hits a big chopper towards second base. That's going to be a base hit. Cubs take the lead. A kangaroo bounce. It must have hit right down on home plate. It jumped 90 feet up in the air, landed between the mound and second base.
9: Scooble threw 85 pitches. 51 of those were strikes tonight. 60% strike rate, lowest in any start over the last three seasons. He went six innings, allowed four hits, two earned runs, six strikeouts. It's his sixth straight road start with two or fewer earned runs that extends the longest streak in a season in his career. Still, all those numbers, ultimately, it's a loss for the Dodgers. Their fifth straight Cubs win 5-1. How did Scooble feel taking the mound in a different uniform?
2: Yeah, I mean, baseball is baseball. The game's the game. You know, it's my job to just go out there and compete and do what I can and try to put our team in a position to win a ball game. And that's all I can ask myself to do. But the game's always just the game.
9: The game's the game. But how did he feel his game was this evening?
2: I think my stuff was plenty good. You know, I felt like I commanded everything really well. I think, you know, maybe the low strike rate, I don't even know what it is. But, you know, when I was missing in the areas that I was trying to go. There's just a few sinkers and a few sliders that can kind of flip at bats. You know, I probably should be a little better at first pitch strikes. You know, I think especially second or third time through, you know, I need to be better there. But, you know, the stuff coming out of my hand is what I expect out of myself.
9: Scooble's so-so on his own performance as far as his new manager, Dave Roberts. Here's his take.
4: Tarik's stuff was good. It was good. I think that, you know, and this first time I saw him, you know, live, but, you know, even when it's not perfect, it's still pretty dang good. So, like I said, he could have probably went out there for the seventh, but I didn't feel good about him finishing it if there was, you know, three or four hitters. So I felt, you know, give that next reliever a clean inning. But as far as the stuff was good.
9: And how about the team responsible for three of those losses in the Dodgers' five-game skid? Yes, the Boston Red Sox hosting the White Sox. They made a big trade deadline acquisition in Adley Rutschman, but he joined his new club on the IL. He's still got wrist inflammation. Sox proved they would be all right without him for now.
12: 1-0 pitch is swung on and driven high into left field.
9: The only thing that might come close to that grand slam is the call on WEEI 93.7 FM. What a call. What a home run. That one onto the Mass Pike. And it's a Red Sox win 14-2. When it comes to the New York Yankees, another debut this evening, not by way of the trade deadline, but instead George Lombard Jr. making his debut in pinstripes. Yankees needing to rebound after a 13-7 loss to open their series against the Cardinals. They're still missing their big bats, but when it comes to hot bats, we know Jazz Chisholm, he's got it.
13: We were impressed by all three of them.
14: High drive, deep right field, that ball is gone. Jazz Chisholm Jr. gives the Yankees an early 1-0 lead.
9: So Chisholm went 1-for-3, had a home run, leads the team with four home runs since the All-Star break. But that's not the best home run that we got tonight.
14: The 0-2. Hit in the air, deep left field, Torres back, George Lombard Jr. has entered the yard and left it. His first big league hit, his first big league homer.
9: You heard it right there on Yes Network. First big league hit, first big league home run for George Lombard Jr. Manager Aaron Boone, plenty happy with that.
15: Obviously a great, great first night for him. The home run was great. The defense was tremendous. That play in the hole that he and Jazz turned, it's a pretty special turn, but you just see how fluid he is out there, how physical he is, and certainly a night to remember for him and for him and his family, too.
9: That last part.

0: for him and his family. Here's the deal. He was not the only Lombard to leave the yard in their pro baseball debut tonight. His younger brother, Jacob, made his pro debut in the Miami Marlins organization, and he had a home run as well. I've got much more from the brothers in this hour coming up in about a half hour. But when it comes to debuts, that's the theme of the evening. Rays at Rockies, and Liam Hicks knows how to make an entrance.
1: Can the Rays take further advantage? A 2-1. Swing and a ball driven deep in the air to right. This has a chance to the wall. Gone! Welcome to the Rays, Liam Hicks. A two-out grand slam is the first granny for the Rays this year, and they lead 5-1 in the third.
0: First for the Rays this year. First player in Rays history with a grand slam in their team debut. Listen, a whole lot of game left to play after that, though. Rays go on to win it in extras 9-7. Hey, we got another debut, too. The Phillies acquired Luis Arraez from the San Francisco Giants on Monday. Turns out adding a three-time batting champion and four-time All-Star would pay off pretty quickly.
2: The pitch swung on, line to left center field. It's down for a base hit. Turner's around third. He's going to score. And Luis Arraez, with a big fist pump, pounds his chest, shouting back at the Phillies dugout. He's giving them a 1-0 lead. Welcome to town.
0: Welcome to town. 2-for-4 with a single and a double. 2 RBI. His 42nd multi-hit game this season. Third most in Major League Baseball. Phillies top the Nationals 5-0. It's their 15th shutout of the season. That's good for the league lead. Third in the last 4 games. And the Phillies, they are tied for third most shutout wins in a season over the last 50 years. Now with Arraez at second base, that shifted things around on defense, though, and it put Bryce Harper in right field for the first time in 4 years.
3: Yeah, it felt good. I think hardest for, you know, part for me is going to be going back on the ball. Anything coming in, I think I'll be okay. But it's kind of relearning going back on the ball a little bit.
0: I think he's going to be okay. Well, you're listening to SportsCenter All Night on ESPN Radio. 30 for 30's new series, The Betrayal of Shohei Ohtani, is available now on all major podcast platforms. The Betrayal of Shohei Ohtani is presented by Gusto.
4: Bijan Robinson getting his deal done certainly sets the stage for Gibbs to do the same. But for this moment, it is Bijan Robinson with the highest contract for a running back in the history of the NFL. He now surpasses Saquon Barkley, who was making $20.6 million a year. Robinson moves to $22.25 million per year. Bijan Robinson was a Holden, as you mentioned. The Falcons knew that they had to get their best player back on the field, and to do so, they would have to change the landscape of the running back market. So now everything changes across the league for the running backs. We'll see how quickly now Jahmyr Gibbs can get his deal done, because there were whispers across the NFL that these two deals were absolutely connected to one another.
0: Jeff Darlington, ESPN NFL reporter on Get Up, talking about Bijan Robinson, the running back, getting a 3-year contract extension with the Atlanta Falcons, worth up to $75 million, $51 million guaranteed. And of note, Falcons have spent about $366 million securing their young core in the last about 2 months. Worth every penny, especially when it comes to Robinson, at least. That says Kevin Stefanski, head coach.
5: You know, I remember

0: met him here in the locker room to now. He's all about the team, and I don't see that changing.
1: Inside the Falcons camp, plenty happy. Not everyone, though, outside happy with how Atlanta is moving. Evan Cohen on Unsportsmanlike this morning.
2: I despise the way the Atlanta Falcons are building their team. Despise it. They are paying everyone else to make up for quarterback play. I hate when teams do that. Let's pay a wide receiver, let's pay a running back, let's pay a tight end, who all deserve to get paid, because we really don't have the position that matters the most. And then let's give up future assets to get defenders on our team that, let's say it kindly, may not be the highest of character players, according to reports. I don't appreciate the way in which they're building the team. It wouldn't be the way I would build it.
1: No mincing words there. We've got more from the Falcons camp QB room coming up in the next half hour. Running backs around the league certainly love to see it, but the one who will be happiest to see it, Lions running back Jahmyr Gibbs. He's still a hold-in waiting for a new deal. He's yet to join his team on the field at training camp.
3: Bijan Robinson is their offense. They line him up all over the place, wide receiver, running back. Getting his deal done allows those quarterbacks and Kevin Stefanski, their head coach, to be able to run the offense that he was brought there to run. So having that guy in training camp this early bodes well for his health throughout the course of the season. The longer that holding goes, the more likely that you're going to see some type of injury once he's back on the field. So getting this deal done now makes so much sense. And I think for Jahmyr Gibbs, you're doing a dance right now in the locker room in Detroit, because you know the money is coming for him now that Bijan Robinson is done.
1: That's ESPN NFL analyst Jason McCourty. But as far as things going in the Lions camp, is Dan Campbell doing a dance too?
4: It's certainly not going to hurt. I mean, it's not going to hurt, but we'll see. You know, we'll see. I'm anxious to get Gibbs back out there. Every day that goes by, you know, that's another day that you feel like you miss with him, and getting him out there with the guys and him being doing his part. So, but there again, man, it'll get done when it gets done.
1: Now, Falcons did take a hit today as well. NFL Network's Ian Rappaport reporting that edge Jalen Walker may have a torn ACL. The second year linebacker was carted off the field on Tuesday. Confirmation of the injury is pending an MRI. Well, Robinson, though, not the only one getting paid, and the big payouts, not just for the skill players. 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
1: It's a huge deal for Bijan and the Falcons, but it's also a big deal for Jahmyr Gibbs and maybe even Jonathan Taylor. It's a case where you have a breakthrough on the running back front. And because of that, that now, I think, will provide the framework for a Jahmyr Gibbs deal. And with Bijan getting done, I would expect that Jahmyr Gibbs now also would get done. We always thought that he would come first and pave the way for the other backs, and that's exactly what's happened here.
2: All right, Jahmyr Gibbs is still waiting on a deal in Detroit, but a few others managing to put pen to paper on Tuesday. Zay Flowers, 4-year extension with the Ravens, a wide receiver, set to make $140 million. That includes $108 million guaranteed, both of which are records for a Ravens wide receiver. Now, the average of $35 million per season ties him with Minnesota's Justin Jefferson as the NFL's fourth highest paid wideout. Flowers becomes the second highest paid player on the Ravens behind quarterback Lamar Jackson.
3: I think that this contract makes sense. I know folks see him next to like Justin Jefferson and there's a reaction. He's not as good as Justin Jefferson. Well, first of all, the wide receiver contract market is going to get reset fast. Puka Nacua is up. He's going to blow this out of the water. And this will look reasonable soon. It always happens. But then as far as Marcus, you made a good point about the production. The Ravens, it feels like they've constantly been looking for a boundary receiver to pair with Flowers. But since Flowers has been drafted, so last 3 years, he ranks fifth league-wide amongst all receivers in target share. He is the focal point of this Ravens offense. That's a big part of why they're paying him. And I'd also say this, in 2026, I know we think of a number one wide receiver as being that big-bodied X receiver, but with the way offense has evolved, play callers have gotten so good at finding ways to make guys like Flowers the focal point of the offense, using motion to get him free releases and space to operate in. And he's so shifty, so fast, the yards after the catch are there. So I do think while he is not your stereotypical number one, he is Baltimore's number one, and it makes sense that they paid him as such.
2: And hey, it's not just the skill players getting paid today. Darnell White, Chicago Bears right tackle, 4-year contract extensions. Sources told ESPN's Jeremy Fowler that the extension is for $116 million. That includes $93 million guaranteed, making Wright the highest paid right tackle in NFL history. Well, it's summer and we've got camps going on, so let's get some notes around NFL camps. Out at Packers camp, Micah Parsons, he had a message as he works his way back from injury.
4: You know, I think people are worried about, you know, if I come back, you know, I just feel like people should just be worried about, you know, how I'm going to be when I come back. You know, that's kind of like my mentality and how I feel and how I'm going to approach when I'm back is like, people are worried about the knee. They should be worried about how I'm going to play when I get back. The anger, the frustration, the things that I'm going to have to let out because, you know, how long it's been since I played. So I think that's what people should really worry about. Like, how great is Micah going to be when he gets back? Not about when I get back, because that's the short term. It's about how great I'm going to be, how I can help my teammates, and how far we're going to go into a playoff run.
2: In Rochester, New York, at the Bills camp, quarterback Josh Allen, he's with you all, Bills fans. It's about time.
5: Definitely, we've watched it. We've put it in the past. We've learned from it. And we've been in the playoffs a lot of times in the last, you know, however many years I've been here now. And, you know, just continuing to find ways to learn from it. And I think that's it's a hard pill to swallow sometimes because we haven't gotten it done. But you knock enough at the door, it's going to open at some point. And that's just what we have to keep doing is keep knocking on that door and giving ourselves chances to be in that situation again.
2: Being too polite there, knocking isn't going to cut it. Might be time to break it down. Now, one of the biggest moves of the offseason is taking shape at the Bengals camp. DT Dexter Lawrence already shifting the mentality. Here's Marcus Spears, ESPN NFL analyst on NFL Live.
6: To add what they've added and focus, the focal point obviously being Dexter Lawrence,

0: I thought they did a phenomenal job of impacting this side of this football team. He's going to be a stalwart. We know how good he was from his days in the New York Giants. But like my man Mike Tannenbaum likes to say, he's a force multiplier. He's going to allow other guys to get those one-on-ones. If you don't double team Dexter Lawrence a large majority of the time when you're in passing situations, he's going to impact the pocket and put your quarterback under duress. And that's what Cincinnati wants to do. And this team had a huge issue with stopping the run last year. And they decided, we're going to go get a big dog that can impact the backfield when teams are trying to hand the football off too. So he's more of a guy that's just going to press the pocket. He's going to make everyone else around him better. And this team just has to be middle of the pack on defense. Not to mention they could be very good in order to have a chance to play for a Super Bowl with what that offense has shown us year in and year out. It all hinges on Joe Burrow's health, but they fixed a lot of what was wrong defensively.
1: All right, and in college football, the preseason coaches poll is out, and Ohio State starts on top. The Buckeyes lead a loaded field that includes Oregon, Georgia, Texas, and Notre Dame in the top five, while defending champion Indiana enters in at number six after, of course, losing Heisman winner Mendoza to the NFL. As far as if there's any hope that the SEC can break a streak of not taking home a national champ, here's Amber Wilson.
2: I think that Georgia is going to end up being very, very good once again. They're sitting here at number three on the list. I might even go as far as putting them number one in the country. They are loaded with talent. Gunnar Stockton, he ended up when the lights were the brightest looking slightly ordinary. He obviously is going to continue to develop and be even better this season. We've seen him improve through his career there. Of course, even coming in relief there when Carson Beck went down with injury the season before. But Gunnar Stockton only threw five interceptions last season. He was incredibly accurate. He took care of the ball. He's proved that he can be a dual threat quarterback as well. I think Georgia has a lot more talent than people give it credit for. And the fact that we have this conversation, well, the SEC hasn't won a national championship in 3 years, I think it's also why people end up sort of dismissing the best chance the SEC has this season, which right now on paper is Georgia.
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1: It's payday in the NFL, record-setting deals for the Atlanta Falcons and their running back, Bijan Robinson, and Chicago Bears right tackle, Darnell Wright. Robinson becomes the highest-paid running back in NFL history with a three-year extension worth up to $75 million. And Wright, according to sources, is now the highest-paid right tackle in NFL history with a four-year contract extension worth $116 million, $93 million guaranteed. What a night for post-trade deadline debuts. It was George Lombard Jr. with the Yankees making a big league debut to remember. And speaking of debuts, the Dodgers, Tarek Skubal making his debut on the mound for L.A.
2: Skubal steps back, high leg kick in the pitch, swung on and missed, strike three. Strikeout number six, and he gets Skubal with a fastball at 99.
1: But even with their new ace, the Dodgers still couldn't snap their losing streak. Five straight losses now. Manager Dave Roberts.
3: I don't know the answer of what's got to give, but we got to find a way to win a ball game. I thought tonight Tarek was fine. A lot of emotion, adrenaline, and it was, he limited the damage. They scored that extra run on the infield hit by Horner and, put us in a position to win the game. And, there's probably a little bit more in there for sure, but I'm not going to push him every time out. We have a lot of baseball left to play. He's a guy that we're all counting on. So I think that I'm going to manage, and pick my spots with him. And, you still got to score. The bullpen just wasn't sharp today, and there was a lot of misexecution and, not taking advantage of counts, and they got some two-out hits, and, won a ballgame.
1: So is this the window? Is this where other teams can start to close in on the Dodgers?

0: It looks like they were unbreakable. But as far as who the biggest threat is to the Dodgers now, Tony Kornheiser and Michael Wilbon on PTI weigh in.
1: All right, Wilbon, who is now the biggest threat to a Dodgers three-peat?
2: Ooh, there are lots of who's. I got like four off the top of my head in no particular order. Arizona Diamondbacks, who are climbing in the wild card race, okay? I'm worried about them chasing my Cubs. They eliminated the Dodgers in 2023, so just 3 years ago, okay? The Padres, who certainly aren't afraid of them. These are rivals.
1: And they hate them.
2: And they eliminated the Dodgers in 22. Mm-hmm. Milwaukee, which people say, oh, they didn't do enough at trade deadline. They got an ace in the Miz who can go out there in game one and put you down in a series. And they can follow that up with Dustin May, who I know is up and down. Cal Harrison may be a rookie, but essentially. But still, they got pitching, all right? And the Cubs, who fortified their pitching, the team with the best defense in Major League Baseball, and the team with the third most runs scored in Major League Baseball. I just named four, and I didn't even get to Yankees, Tampa, the other league.
1: Well, you didn't mention the Braves.
2: And I didn't mention the Braves.
1: Did you mention the Phillies?
2: No.
1: Because you got to mention the Phillies, and the reason you have to mention the Phillies is because of their 1-2. They have Zach Wheeler, and they have Sanchez. And you have to mention the Phillies. Look, I would not say who is the biggest threat to the Dodgers as much as I would say what is the biggest threat. And what is the biggest threat is the playoff structure. 2 out of 3, 3 out of 5, 4 out of 7, 4 out of 7. This is not the NBA, where it's mostly 4 out of 7, if not all 4 out of 7. Best team wins. At the end of the year in the NBA, you would say they were the best team.
2: Yep.
1: That's not necessarily the case in baseball. You can lose a 2 out of 3. If, for example, the Brewers had gotten Skubal and could throw Skubal and Mizorowski against, say, the Dodgers in a 2 out of 3, it would be tough to beat them. So I think that the actual playoff structure is a part of it. I think the Dodgers are the best team, but in baseball, the best team doesn't win as often as it does in other sports.
2: Tony, slumps come at all times of the year, and underperformance can hit you, can hit a team, almost infect a team like a virus. We see it, if not every single October, most of them.
1: I agree.
2: So don't go handing stuff to the Dodgers just yet. We're done. Back to you.
0: Well, the night was certainly all about those post-trade deadline debuts. There was another debut at the stadium that really topped them all. George Lombard Jr., he had a home run in his first major league hit, his second plate appearance of the night. But that's not even the craziest part. His brother, Jacob, was making his pro debut in the Miami Marlins organization, and he had a home run in his debut as well. We heard the story. His parents had to choose. They were on their way to watch the pro debut for brother Jacob. Ultimately, it was Jacob saying, hey, you got to go watch my brother George make his major league debut. All of this unfolded. Here's what George Lombard Jr. had to say after the game.
3: George, what are you thinking to yourself as you're rounding the bases following your first hit going out for a home run?
4: I don't know, to be honest. I don't know if I can really explain it. I don't know if I can put it into words yet. Still kind of all processing. I'm just glad I could help the guys out. It was a tight ball game, so just getting next to run there was big. I'm just glad we came out the win.
3: So Hunter Dobbins throws you back-to-back sweepers in that at-bat. Did seeing the prior sweeper help you stay back on the one that you hit out?
4: Yeah, I thought I saw the last one well. With two strikes, just wasn't trying to do too much. I saw it up a little bit and just, I could play a good swing on it.
3: How did the reality tonight match up with how you dreamt this moment, this day?
4: I mean, it was pretty spot on. It was awesome. It was a great experience. And like I said, getting the win in a tight ball game like that, it was really cool.
3: Arguably, the most important question I'm about to ask you here, are you aware of what your brother Jacob did in his first pro baseball game tonight?
4: I don't know all of it. I heard he hit a homer. So just with that, that's pretty awesome.
3: Yes, he hit a homer. Your parents are in the stands watching your big league debut. They watched Jacob's homer on the phone. What about today do you want to remember forever?
4: I mean, all of it. Just getting all of my family, being here, being able to watch. Hopefully going to talk to my brother now and see how his day went. But, winning a ball game, first day here, is awesome.
3: George, congratulations. Thanks for the time.
4: Thank you.
0: What do you remember? All of it, hopefully. And his brother, Jacob, is going to have a lot to remember.

0: from this evening as well, playing for the Jupiter Hammerheads. He was able to kind of take in his brother's home run in real time. He said there was a screen in the dugout, and ultimately when he saw his parents hugging, he realized my brother must have done it too. We get a chance to hear from Jacob as well.
1: It was unbelievable. And crazy enough, we called a pitcher's meeting or a mound visit right as my brother was coming up to the plate. So there's a TV in the bar, like the last TV right on the third base line. So I got to watch his AB and his home run. I'm screening at a third baseman like, oh, I think he just hit a home run. And then the TV shows my parents hugging. And I was like, oh my, you just did that. So it was pretty unbelievable.
0: So there's a wild story like this that you just can't top. And then things were just kind of wild. Athletics at Reds this evening. And Ellie De La Cruz, Sal Stewart, they both drew walks leading off in the eighth inning against Hogan Harris. And then this happened.
2: Harris throws way high all the way to the backstop. Here comes Ellie, and the game is tied. Stewart up to third on the wild pitch, ties the game at four.
0: So there's Stewart on third, already a wild pitch to tie the game. What happens next?
2: Here's the 3-2 pitch to Suarez. Way inside, that kicks away. Here comes Sal to the plate. He will score, and the Reds have the lead. Two wild pitches in the at-bat of Eugenio Suarez. The first tied it. The second one gives the Reds the lead.
0: So wild night there. Giants at Rangers look to be heading to extras, but Ezekiel Duran had something else to say about that.
3: Here's the pitch. Swung on and a fly ball to deep right field. Lee going back. He's still going back, and he falls down. He can't get it. The game is over. It bounces on the warning track into the crowd. Ezekiel Duran has walked off the Giants with his third hit of the game and his seventh hit of the series. 5-4 Texas, the final. Duran is mobbed at second base.
0: If you're glass half full, there's a million ways to win a baseball game. If you're glass half empty, there's a million ways to lose it. And there we showed you, well, a couple of wild pitches or walk-off ground rule double. Brewers had lost six of their last seven against the Pirates this season. Tonight, they had win number 70 on the line.
2: You know, the windup, the 1-0. Fly to deep center field. Jake Mangum's turning and running and watching it at the wall. Goodbye! Off the batter's eye. Andrew Vaughn has gone deep, very deep. And the Brewers have grabbed a 2-1 lead in the fourth.
0: All right, behind that home run from Andrew Vaughn, it's a 4-2 win. Brewers over the Pirates, fastest to 70 wins in franchise history. 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You're listening to SportsCenter All Night. I'm your host, Gabrielle Lucevero. Now, Bijan Robinson may have gotten paid, but listen, they need a solution at QB as well in the Atlanta Falcons organization. Freddie Coleman, host of Freddie and Harry, weighs in.
4: There's no such thing as waiting anymore in the National Football League past your rookie year at the quarterback position. That's why Tua Tagovailoa is a part of the Atlanta Falcons. If Michael Penix Jr. can't beat him out, then you know exactly that's not your guy. Either way, having all this happening so far in training camp, the good of it when it comes to Bijan Robinson getting his money, and the bad of it, Jalen Walker fearing that he has torn his ACL, if anything, it puts even more on Michael Penix Jr. to really get his acting gear from day one, because the Falcons are going to need that for your high-priced running back, your high-priced wide receiver, but more importantly, for the psyche of your football team.
0: Now, Penix entered camp as the quarterback the Falcons drafted to be their long-term answer, picking him number 8 overall in 2024, right? He showed those flashes of getting that starting job in 2025, but ultimately, this has to do with a health issue. Is he healthy enough, fast enough to show Atlanta that he's still the future, right? And in comes Tua Tagovailoa. He's trying to give his career a second light. They signed him after his Miami tenure ended. Now the Falcons, they're looking to get that version of Tua who led the NFL in passer rating, yards per completion, and the touchdown rate back in 2022. He threw for over 4,000 yards in 2023, but injuries, inconsistency, they've impacted things as well. Tua spoke today.

0: about that competition?
1: I view it as a competition. I understand he can't take some team reps right now, you know, because of what he's going through. But outside of that, he's still being able to compete in 7-on-7. He's still able to go through some plays and whatnot in that sense. So competition is competition, regardless of where you go around this league. Everyone's good. Everyone's getting paid, regardless of what side of the ball you're on. And that's what it is.
0: All right, well, NFL competition continues at camp across the country. We're still talking lots of baseball. It's the most exciting day we've had in Major League Baseball in those dog days of summer, with the fact that we've got lots of folks making their debuts with their new teams. But of course, we've still got plenty of folks just here doing their best to continue the run. And that goes for the Houston Astros taking on the Blue Jays this evening.
2: Pitch on the way. Curveball, and that's whack. Deep to right field. Lucas is back, looking up. See you later! Taylor Trammell, a three-run homer. And the Astros lead it 6-2. Number six for Trammell.
0: 7-2 is your final there, Astros, Blue Jays. Meanwhile, the New York Mets, they're just limping along. They were definitely sellers, figuring out what things will look like for this back half of the season. Luis Torrens has some words about that.
3: 3-1. Swinging a high fly ball to right. Adell going back onto the track near the wall. He jumps and is gone. Opposite field, three-run home run, Luis Torrens. And the Mets in the second inning take a 3-0 lead.
0: Other scores around the league. Padres top the Diamondbacks 9-4. Tigers shut out the Mariners 8-0. Angels lost to the Orioles 3-1. And the Royals beat the Twins 8-2. Coming up next on SportsCenter All Night, we'll take you to the WNBA plus the scheduling change in the NWSL. That's when we come back.
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1: Only one game tonight on the slate for the WNBA. That is, of course, the Toronto Tempo taking on the Golden State Valkyries. The Valkyries, who have certainly established themselves as a playoff, if not a championship contender. We also have been talking a ton about the Major League Baseball trade deadline, but listen, on Sunday, it was the WNBA trade deadline, and in the mix, Anissa Morrow, she made her debut with Toronto after she was acquired in a trade with Connecticut Sun. That was on Friday. She entered the game with 4:57 left in the first quarter, hit a three about a minute later for the first of her 8 points to go with five rebounds, but it was Kayla Thornton who had a couple quick threes to make an impact.
2: Four players with 6 points for the Valkyries, but it's along with AKT. Oh, pipe in another three. The Valkyries take back the lead.
3: It's good to see those threes fall once again for KT in this second half.
1: Kayla Thornton had 20 points, and Golden State held off the Toronto Tempo for a second straight game, 92-82 on Tuesday night. Veronica Burton, she contributed 12 points, 8 rebounds, 7 assists for the Valkyries. This is the second straight matchup of the teams. By the way, sold out the Chase Center after the Valkyries beat the Tempo 96-79 on Sunday night. In the NWSL, they're going to have a really early start next year. The league plans to kick off its 2027 season on February 11th. That's the earliest start ever as it adjusts the schedule around the Women's World Cup. The season is going to include a 7-week pause for the tournament, and the league hopes to build momentum by opening just days before the Super Bowl in Los Angeles. So that game is set to take place in Los Angeles as well, open up just before the Super Bowl, hoping to capitalize on some of that momentum in LA. And if we're talking about momentum in LA, well, the Dodgers, they could certainly use some of it. They're on a 5-game skid right now. Not a surprise to think that the hope of the Tarek Skubal debut tonight would maybe make a difference for them. Ultimately, it was the Dodgers' loss to the Cubs, but Skubal made his debut. That's in the books now. Where do things stand as far as what the future, what the next couple of months are looking like for LA when we talk about Shohei Ohtani's return? And how does having Skubal here change that for him? Eduardo Perez, ESPN MLB analyst, weighs in.
4: I really liked what he did. Look, he went 6 innings. He had 1, 2, 3 a few times during the game, 4 innings to be exact. He got ambushed by Dansby. And if you look at it, he was still in control of the zone. Now, yes, was he wild against Suzuki? Absolutely he was. Wasn't hitting his spots there. But he used the fastball efficiently. The curveball was getting soft contact. And the changeup, he was getting the swings and misses. This is the Tarek Skubal you're going to get. Now, we didn't get the Dodgers that usually give you that run support. They were neutralized by a bad, but he kept them in the ball game with 2 runs. That right there is a quality start with 6 innings.
1: Well, from wild pitches to walk-off ground rule doubles, plenty of plays to talk about for Tuesday night in Major League Baseball. But here's your top sounds.
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5: How good is that? Are you not entertained?
0: Number 5.
1: There's entrances, and then there's grand entrances. Liam Hicks chose the second option on 620 WDAE.
6: Can the Rays take further advantage? A 2-1. Swing the ball driven deep in the air to right. This has a chance to the wall. Gone! Welcome to the Rays, Liam Hicks. A 2-out grand slam is the first granny for the Rays this year.
0: Number 4.
1: The Astros have surged into first place. Taylor Trammell is one of the reasons why. KBME 790A.

0: Davis on the way. Curveball, and that's whacked deep to right field. Lucas is back, looking up. See you later! Taylor Trammell, a three-run homer, and the Astros lead it 6-2. Number six for Trammell.
1: Number three.
2: Staying in Texas, but heading north, the Giants tied the game in the top of the ninth. Ezekiel Duran didn't want to go to extras. 105.3 The Fan.
3: Here's the pitch. Swung on and a fly ball to deep right field. Lee going back. He's still going back, and he falls down. He can't get it. The game is over. It bounces on the warning track into the crowd. Ezekiel Duran has walked off the Giants with his third hit of the game and his seventh hit of the series. 5-4 Texas, the final. Duran is mobbed at second base.
1: Number two.
2: Boston came into the day with a five-game win streak, and it wasn't long before they knew it'd be six on WEEI 93.7 FM.
0: 1-0.

0: It's one thing to make your major league debut. It's another to clock a home run in it. George Lombard Jr. did just that, as heard on Yes Network.
1: The 0-2.
0: Come on, you can't think that there would be many things that would top Tarek Skubal's debut. George Lombard Jr. entered the yard. He left the yard. He said, oh, I'll give you guys something to talk about. Not just because of that home run, but because his brother down in the minors making his pro debut with the Miami Marlins farm system. He had a home run too. Parents had to pick. Do we go to our son's major league debut, pro debut? They went major league, but we've got a feeling that they'll have plenty more games to watch. More SportsCenter All Night is coming up in just a minute.
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6: Now he steps back, kicks and fires, and strikes him out looking. Two-seamer, caught plenty of plate, and he starts his Dodger tenure with a strikeout.
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6: Pitch swung on, line to left center field. It's down for a base hit. Turner's around third. He's going to score, and Luis Arraez with a big fist pump, pounds his chest.
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9: Major League Baseball trade deadline dust is settled, and there is a new star in Hollywood. But howdy fair in the Windy City, plus the playoff and the payoff for bullish trade deadline moves around the league, and a payday for one of the NFL's brightest young stars. But listen, we start with a whole lot of familiar faces and a bunch of new places tonight around Major League Baseball. And most of all, Tarek Skubal on the mound in a Dodgers uniform, L.A. visiting Chicago.
6: Skubal looking over the webbing of his glove. He is angled off toward the first base side. Now he steps back, kicks and fires, and strikes him out looking. Two-seamer. Caught plenty of plate, and he starts his Dodger tenure with a strikeout.
10: At 99 miles an hour.
9: That's the call on 570 LA Sports. Skubal made his debut for the Dodgers. The Cy Young Award winner immediately got some run support, too.
6: 2-1 pitch. Tucker swings. It's a high drive to left center field. Carrying this ball headed back. It is gone. An opposite field home run. Kyle Tucker. He comes back to Wrigley Field and picks up his 10th home run of the season, getting the Dodgers on the board. It is 1-0.
9: That 1-0 lead only lasted so long. Who else but Dansby Swanson in to ruin the Skubal party?
11: Let's see if he can start a Cubs rally right now. 1-0 Dodgers. Dansby drives one in the air. Deep left center. Get out the tape measure. Long gone. Ball game tied 1-1. Dansby Swanson with a long home run to left center.
9: Swanson's 17th of the season. He was 3-for-4 with an RBI. Fifth game this season with 3 hits. Cubs are 5-0 in those games. So stayed tied into the bottom of the sixth.
11: Tie game, sixth inning, runners at first and third, two down. Nico hits a big chopper towards second base. That's going to be a base hit. Cubs take the lead. A kangaroo bounce. It must have hit right down on home plate. It jumped 90 feet up in the air, landed between the mound and second base.

0: Scooble threw 85 pitches. 51 of those were strikes tonight. 60% strike rate, lowest in any start over the last three seasons. He went six innings, allowed four hits, two earned runs, six strikeouts. It's his sixth straight road start with two or fewer earned runs. That extends the longest streak in a season in his career. Still, all those numbers, ultimately, it's a loss for the Dodgers. Their fifth straight. Cubs win 5-1. How did Scooble feel taking the mound in a different uniform?
1: Yeah, I mean, baseball is baseball. The game's the game. You know, it's my job to just go out there and compete and do what I can and try to put our team in a position to win a ball game. And that's all I can ask myself to do. But the game's always just the game.
0: The game's the game. But how did he feel his game was this evening?
1: I think my stuff was plenty good. You know, I felt like I commanded everything really well. I think, you know, maybe the low strike rate, I don't even know what it is. But, you know, when I was missing in the areas that I was trying to go. There's just a few sinkers and a few sliders that can kind of flip at bats. You know, I probably should be a little better at first pitch strikes. And I think especially second or third time through, you know, I need to be better there. But, you know, the stuff coming out of my hand is what I expect out of myself.
0: Scooble's so-so on his own performance as far as his new manager, Dave Roberts. Here's his take.
2: Tarik's stuff was good. It was good. I think that, you know, and this first time I saw him, you know, live, but, you know, even when it's not perfect, it's still pretty dang good. So, like I said, he could have probably went out there for the seventh, but I didn't feel good about him finishing it if there was, you know, three or four hitters. So I felt, you know, give that next reliever a clean inning. But as far as the stuff was good.
0: And how about the team responsible for three of those losses in the Dodgers five-game skid? Yes, the Boston Red Sox hosting the White Sox. They made a big trade deadline acquisition in Adley Rutschman, but he joined his new club on the IL. He's still got wrist inflammation. Sox proved they would be all right without him for now.
3: 1-0 pitch is swung on and driven high into left field. It is back. It is gone. A slam for Durbin. It is 5-0 Red Sox.
0: The only thing that might come close to that grand slam is the call on WEEI 93.7 FM. What a call. What a home run. That went onto the Mass Pike. And it's a Red Sox win 14-2. When it comes to the New York Yankees, another debut this evening, not by way of the trade deadline, but instead, George Lombard Jr. making his debut in pinstripes. Yankees needing to rebound after a 13-7 loss to open their series against the Cardinals. They're still missing their big bats, but when it comes to hot bats, we know Jazz Chisholm, he's got it.
4: We were impressed by all three of them.
5: High drive, deep right field, that ball is gone. Jazz Chisholm Jr. gives the Yankees an early 1-0 lead.
0: So Chisholm went 1-for-3, had a home run, leads the team with four home runs since the All-Star break. But that's not the best home run that we got tonight.
5: The 0-2. Hit in the air, deep left field, Torres back, George Lombard Jr. has entered the yard and left it. His first big league hit, his first big league homer.
0: You heard it right there on Yes Network. First big league hit, first big league home run for George Lombard Jr. Manager Aaron Boone, plenty happy with that.
6: Obviously a great, great first night for him. The home run was great. The defense was tremendous. That play in the hole that he and Jazz turned, it's a pretty special turn. But you just see how fluid he is out there, how physical he is, and certainly a night to remember for him and for him and his family, too.
0: That last part, for him and his family, here's the deal. He was not the only Lombard to leave the yard in their pro baseball debut tonight. His younger brother, Jacob, made his pro debut in the Miami Marlins organization, and he had a home run as well. I've got much more from the brothers in this hour. But when it comes to

0: views. That's the theme of the evening. Raised at Rockies, and Liam Hicks knows how to make an entrance.
1: Can the Rays take further advantage? A 2-1. Swing of the ball driven deep in the air to right. This has a chance to the wall. Gone! Welcome to the Rays, Liam Hicks. A two-out grand slam is the first granny for the Rays this year, and they lead 5-1 in the third.
0: First for the Rays this year, first player in Rays history with a grand slam in their team debut. Listen, a whole lot of game left to play after that, though. Rays go on to win it in extras 9-7. Hey, we got another debut too. The Phillies acquired Luis Arraez from the San Francisco Giants on Monday. Turns out adding a three-time batting champion and four-time All-Star would pay off pretty quickly.
2: The pitch swung on, line to left center field. It's down for a base hit. Turner's around third. He's going to score. And Luis Arraez, with a big fist pump, pounds his chest, shouting back at the Phillies dugout. He's giving them a 1-0 lead. Welcome to town.
0: Welcome to town. 2-for-4 with a single and a double, 2 RBI. His 42nd multi-hit game this season, third most in Major League Baseball. Phillies top the Nationals 5-0. It's their 15th shutout of the season. That's good for the league lead. Third in the last four games. And the Phillies, they are tied for third most shutout wins in a season over the last 50 years. Now with Arraez at second base, that shifted things around on defense, though, and it put Bryce Harper in right field for the first time in 4 years.
3: Yeah, I feel good. I think hardest for, part for me is going to be going back on the ball. Anything coming in, I think I'll be okay. But it's kind of relearning going back on the ball a little bit.
0: I think he's going to be okay. Well, you're listening to SportsCenter All Night on ESPN Radio. 30 for 30's new series, The Betrayal of Shohei Ohtani, is available now on all major podcast platforms. The Betrayal of Shohei Ohtani is presented by Gusto.
4: Bijan Robinson getting his deal done certainly sets the stage for Gibbs to do the same. But for this moment, it is Bijan Robinson with the highest contract for a running back in the history of the NFL. He now surpasses Saquon Barkley, who was making $20.6 million a year. Robinson moves to $22.25 million per year. Bijan Robinson was a hold-in, as you mentioned. The Falcons knew that they had to get their best player back on the field, and to do so, they would have to change the landscape of the running back market. So now everything changes across the league for the running backs. We'll see how quickly now Jahmyr Gibbs can get his deal done, because there were whispers across the NFL that these two deals were absolutely connected to one another.
0: Jeff Darlington, ESPN NFL reporter on Get Up, talking about Bijan Robinson, the running back, getting a 3-year contract extension with the Atlanta Falcons, worth up to $75 million, $51 million guaranteed. And of note, Falcons have spent about $366 million securing their young core in the last about 2 months. Worth every penny, especially when it comes to Robinson, at least. That says Kevin Stefanski, head coach.
5: You know, I remember my first day here, got off the airplane in the car heading over here, and I was with somebody that was just extolling his Bijan's virtues as a person, and it was one of those, you're not going to believe it when you first meet him type of thing. And I think it's true. You know, he's wired the right way, was raised the right way. He's a team guy all the way. And that can be rare sometimes in this day and age, but it's just who he is. It's certainly authentic. That's been my experience with him from the moment I met him here in the locker room to now. He's all about the team, and I don't see that changing.
0: Inside the Falcons camp, plenty happy. Not everyone, though, outside, happy with how Atlanta is moving. Evan Cohen on Unsportsmanlike this morning.
6: I despise.

0: building the team. It wouldn't be the way I would build it.
1: No mincing words there. We've got more from the Falcons camp QB room coming up in the next half hour. Running backs around the league certainly love to see it, but the one who will be happiest to see it, Lions running back Jahmyr Gibbs. He's still a hold-in waiting for a new deal. He's yet to join his team on the field at training camp.
2: Bijan Robinson is their offense. They line him up all over the place, wide receiver, running back. Getting his deal done allows those quarterbacks and Kevin Stefanski, their head coach, to be able to run the offense that he was brought there to run. So having that guy in training camp this early bodes well for his health throughout the course of the season. The longer that holding goes, the more likely that you're going to see some type of injury once he's back on the field. So getting this deal done now makes so much sense. And I think for Jahmyr Gibbs, you're doing a dance right now in the locker room in Detroit, because you know the money is coming for him now that Bijan Robinson is done.
1: That's ESPN NFL analyst Jason McCourty. But as far as things going in the Lions camp, is Dan Campbell doing a dance too?
3: It's certainly not going to hurt. I mean, it's not going to hurt, but we'll see. You know, we'll see. I'm anxious to get Gibbs back out there. Every day that goes by, you know, that's another day that you feel like you miss with him, and getting him out there with the guys and him being doing his part. So, but there again, man, it'll get done when it gets done.
1: Now, Falcons did take a hit today as well. NFL Network's Ian Rappaport reporting that edge Jalen Walker may have a torn ACL. The second year linebacker was carted off the field on Tuesday. Confirmation of the injury is pending an MRI. Well, Robinson, though, not the only one getting paid, and the big payouts, not just for the skill players. 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
1: It's a huge deal for Bijan and the Falcons, but it's also a big deal for Jahmyr Gibbs and maybe even Jonathan Taylor. It's a case where you have a breakthrough on the running back front. And because of that, that now, I think, will provide the framework for a Jahmyr Gibbs deal. And with Bijan getting done, I would expect that Jahmyr Gibbs now also would get done. We always thought that he would come first and pave the way for the other backs, and that's exactly what's happened here.
2: All right, Jahmyr Gibbs is still waiting on a deal in Detroit, but a few others managing to put pen to paper on Tuesday. Zay Flowers, 4-year extension with the Ravens, a wide receiver, set to make $140 million. That includes $108 million guaranteed, both of which are records for a Ravens wide receiver. Now, the average of $35 million per season ties him with Minnesota's Justin Jefferson as the NFL's fourth highest paid wideout. Flowers becomes the second highest paid player on the Ravens behind quarterback Lamar Jackson.
3: I think that this contract makes sense. I know folks see him next to like Justin Jefferson and there's a reaction. He's not as good as Justin Jefferson. Well, first of all, the wide receiver contract market is going to get reset fast. Puka Nacua is up. He's going to blow this out of the water. And this will look reasonable soon. It always happens. But then as far as Marcus, you made a good point about the production. The Ravens, it feels like they've constantly been looking for a boundary receiver to pair with Flowers. But since Flowers has been drafted, so last 3 years, he ranks fifth league-wide amongst all receivers in target share. He is the focal point of this Ravens offense. That's a big part of why they're paying him. And I'd also say this, in 2026, I know we think of a number one wide receiver as being that big bodied X receiver, but with the way offense has evolved, play callers have gotten so good at finding ways to make guys like Flowers the focal point of the offense, using motion to get him free releases and space to operate in. And he's so shifty, so fast, the yards after the catch are there. So I do think while he is not your stereotypical number one, he is Baltimore's number one, and it makes sense that they paid him as such.
2: And hey, it's not just the skill players getting paid today. Darnell Wright, Chicago Bears right tackle, 4-year contract extensions. Sources told ESPN's Jeremy Fowler that the extension is for $116 million. That includes $93 million guaranteed, making Wright the highest paid right tackle in NFL history. Well, it's summer and we've got camps going on, so let's get some notes around NFL camps. Out at Packers camp, Micah Parsons, he had a message as he works his way back from injury.
4: You know, I think people are worried about, you know, if I come back, you know, I just feel like people should just be worried about, you know, how I'm going to be when I come back. You know, that's kind of like my mentality and how I feel and how I'm going to approach when I'm back is like, people are worried about the knee. They should be worried about how I'm going to play when I get back. The anger, the frustration, the things that I'm about to let out because, you know, how long it's been since I played. So I think that's what people should really worry about, like, how great is Micah going to be when he gets back? Not about when I get back, because that's the short term. It's about how great I'm going to be, how I can help my teammates, and how far we're going to go into a playoff run.
2: In Rochester, New York, at the Bills camp, quarterback Josh Allen, he's with you all, Bills fans. It's about time.
5: Definitely, we've watched it. We've put it in the past. We've learned from it, and we've been in the playoffs a lot of times in the last, you know, however many years I've been here now, and, you know, just continuing to find ways to learn from it. And I think that's it's a hard pill to swallow sometimes because we haven't gotten it done. But you knock enough at the door, it's going to open at some point. And that's just what we have to keep doing is keep knocking on that door and giving ourselves chances to be in that situation again.
2: Being too polite there, knocking isn't going to cut it. Might be time to break it down. Now, one of the biggest moves of the offseason is taking shape at the Bengals camp. DT Dexter Lawrence already shifting the mentality. Here's Marcus Spears, ESPN NFL analyst on NFL Live.
6: To add what they've added and focus, the focal point obviously being Dexter Lawrence.

0: I thought they did a phenomenal job of impacting this side of this football team. He's going to be a stalwart. We know how good he was from his days in the New York Giants. But like my man Mike Tannenbaum likes to say, he's a force multiplier. He's going to allow other guys to get those one-on-ones. If you don't double team Dexter Lawrence a large majority of the time when you're in passing situations, he's going to impact the pocket and put your quarterback under duress. And that's what Cincinnati wants to do. And this team had a huge issue with stopping the run last year. And they decided, we're going to go get a big dog that can impact the backfield when teams are trying to hand the football off too. So he's more of a guy that's just going to press the pocket. He's going to make everyone else around him better. And this team just has to be middle of the pack on defense. Not to mention they could be very good in order to have a chance to play for a Super Bowl with what that offense has shown us year in and year out. It all hinges on Joe Burrow's health, but they fixed a lot of what was wrong defensively.
1: All right, and in college football, the preseason coaches poll is out, and Ohio State starts on top. The Buckeyes lead a loaded field that includes Oregon, Georgia, Texas, and Notre Dame in the top five, while defending champion Indiana enters at number six after losing Heisman winner Fernando Mendoza to the NFL. As far as if there's any hope that the SEC can break a streak of not taking home a national champ, here's Amber Wilson.
2: I think that Georgia is going to end up being very, very good once again. They're sitting here at number three on the list. I might even go as far as putting them number one in the country. They are loaded with talent. Gunnar Stockton, he ended up when the lights were the brightest, looking slightly ordinary. He obviously is going to continue to develop and be even better this season. We've seen him improve through his career there. Of course, even coming in relief there when Carson Beck went down with injury the season before. But Gunnar Stockton only threw five interceptions last season. He was incredibly accurate. He took care of the ball. He's proved that he can be a dual threat quarterback as well. I think Georgia has a lot more talent than people give it credit for. And the fact that we have this conversation, well, the SEC hasn't won a national championship in 3 years, I think it's also why people end up sort of dismissing the best chance the SEC has this season, which right now on paper is Georgia.
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1: It's payday in the NFL, record-setting deals for the Atlanta Falcons and their running back, Bijan Robinson, and Chicago Bears right tackle, Darnell Wright. Robinson becomes the highest-paid running back in NFL history with a three-year extension worth up to $75 million. And Wright, according to sources, is now the highest-paid right tackle in NFL history with a four-year contract extension worth $116 million, $93 million guaranteed. On a night for post-trade deadline debuts, it was George Lombard Jr. with the Yankees making a big league debut to remember. And speaking of debuts, the Dodgers, Tarek Skubal making his debut on the mound for L.A.
2: Skubal steps back, high leg kick in the pitch, swung on and missed, strike three. Strikeout number six, and he gets Skubal with a fastball at 99.
1: But even with their new ace, the Dodgers still couldn't snap their losing streak. Five straight losses now. Manager Dave Roberts.
3: I don't know the answer of what's got to give, but we got to find a way to win a ball game. I thought tonight Tarek was fine. A lot of emotion, adrenaline, and it was, he limited the damage. They scored that extra run on the infield hit by Horner and, put us in a position to win the game. And, there's probably a little bit more in there for sure, but I'm not going to push him every time out. We have a lot of baseball left to play. He's a guy that we're all counting on. So I think that I'm going to manage, and pick my spots with him. And, you still got to score. The bullpen just wasn't sharp today, and there was a lot of misexecution and not taking advantage of counts, and they got some two out hits, and won a ball game.
1: So is this the window? Is this where other teams can start to close in on the Dodgers? They looked like they were unbreakable. But as far as who the biggest threat is to the Dodgers now, Tony Kornheiser and Michael Wilbon on PTI weigh in.
4: All right, Wilbon, who is now the biggest threat to a Dodgers three-peat?
5: Ooh, there are lots of who's. I got like four off the top of my head in no particular order. Arizona Diamondbacks, who are climbing in the wild card race, okay? I'm worried about them chasing my Cubs. They eliminated the Dodgers in 2023, so just 3 years ago, okay? The Padres, who certainly aren't afraid of them. These are rivals.
4: And they hate them.
5: And they eliminated the Dodgers in 22. Mm-hmm. Milwaukee, which people say, they didn't do enough at trade deadline. They got an ace in the Miz who can go out there in game one and put you down in a series. And they can follow that up with Dustin May, who I know is up and down. Cal Harrison may be a rookie, but essentially. But still, they got pitching, all right? And the Cubs, who fortified their pitching, the team with the best defense in Major League Baseball, and the team with the third most runs scored in Major League Baseball.

0: I just named four, and I didn't even get to Yankees, Tampa, the other league.
1: Well, you didn't mention the Braves.
0: And I didn't mention the Braves.
1: Did you mention the Phillies?
0: No.
1: Because you got to mention the Phillies. And okay. The reason you have to mention the Phillies is because of their 1-2. They have Zach Wheeler and they have Sanchez. And you have to mention the Phillies. Look, I would not say who is the biggest threat to the Dodgers as much as I would say what is the biggest threat. And what is the biggest threat is the playoff structure. 2 out of 3, 3 out of 5, 4 out of 7, 4 out of 7. This is not the NBA, where it's mostly 4 out of 7, if not all 4 out of 7.
2: All four out of seven.
1: Best team wins. At the end of the year in the NBA, you would say they were the best team.
2: Yep.
1: That's not necessarily the case in baseball. You can lose a 2 out of 3. If, for example, the Brewers had gotten Skubal and could throw Skubal and Mizorowski against, say, the Dodgers in a 2 out of 3, it would be tough to beat them. So I think the actual playoff structure is a part of it. I agree with you on all the teams. I think the Dodgers are the best team, but in baseball, the best team doesn't win as often as it does in other sports.
0: Tony, slumps come at all times of the year, and underperformance can hit you, can hit a team, almost infect a team like a virus. We see it, if not every single October, most of them.
1: I agree.
0: So don't go handing stuff to the Dodgers just yet. We're done. Back to you.
3: Well, the night was certainly all about those post-trade deadline debuts. There was another debut at the stadium that really topped them all. George Lombard Jr., he had a home run in his first major league hit, his second plate appearance of the night. But that's not even the craziest part. His brother Jacob was making his pro debut in the Miami Marlins organization, and he had a home run in his debut as well. We heard the story. His parents had to choose. They were on their way to watch the pro debut for brother Jacob. Ultimately, it was Jacob saying, hey, you got to go watch my brother George make his major league debut. All of this unfolded. Here's what George Lombard Jr. had to say after the game.
4: George, what are you thinking to yourself as you're rounding the bases following your first hit going out for a home run?
5: I don't know, to be honest. I don't know if I can really explain it. I don't know if I can put it into words yet. Still kind of all processing. I'm just glad I can help the guys out. It was a tight ball game, so just getting an extra run there was big. I'm just glad we came out the win.
4: So Hunter Dobbins throws you back-to-back sweepers in that at-bat. Did seeing the prior sweeper help you stay back on the one that you hit out?
5: Yeah, I thought I saw the last one well. And then, with 2 strikes, just wasn't trying to do too much. I saw it up a little bit and just, could play a good swing on it.
4: How did the reality tonight match up with how you dreamt this moment, this day?
5: I mean, it was pretty spot on. It was awesome. It was a great experience. And like I said, getting the win in a tight ball game like that, it was really cool.
4: Arguably, the most important question I'm about to ask you here, are you aware of what your brother Jacob did in his first pro baseball game tonight?
5: I don't know all of it. I heard he hit a homer. So just with that, that's pretty awesome.
4: Yes, he hit a homer. Your parents are in the stands watching your big league debut. They watched Jacob's homer on the phone. What about today do you want to remember forever?
5: I mean, all of it. Just getting all of my family, being here, being able to watch. Hopefully going to talk to my brother now and see how his day went. But, winning a ball game, first day here is awesome.
4: George, congratulations. Thanks for the time.
5: Thank you.
3: What do you remember? All of it, hopefully. And his brother, Jacob, is going to have a lot to remember from this evening as well. Playing for the Jupiter Hammerheads, he was able to kind of take in his brother's home run in real time. He said there was a screen in the dugout, and ultimately when he saw his parents hugging, he realized my brother must have done it too. We get a chance to hear from Jacob as well.
6: It was unbelievable, and crazy enough, we called a pitcher's meeting or a mound visit right as my brother was coming up to the plate. So there's a TV in the bar, like the last TV right on the third base line. So I got to watch his AB and his home run. I'm screaming at a third baseman like, oh, I think they just hit a home run. And then the TV shows my parents hugging, and I was like, oh my, you just did that. So it was pretty unbelievable.
3: So there's a wild story like this that you just can't top. And then things were just kind of wild. Athletics at Reds this evening. And Elly De La Cruz, Sal Stewart, they both drew walks leading off in the eighth inning against Hogan Harris.

0: And then this happened.
1: Harris throws way high all the way to the backstop. Here comes Ellie, and the game is tied. Stewart up to third with a wild pitch, ties the game at four.
0: So there's Stewart on third, already a wild pitch to tie the game. What happens next?
1: Here's the 3-2 pitch to Suarez. Way inside, that kicks away. Here comes Sal to the plate. He will score, and the Reds have the lead. Two wild pitches in the at-bat of Eugenio Suarez. The first tied it. The second one gives the Reds the lead.
0: So, wild night there. Giants at Rangers look to be heading to extras. But Ezekiel Duran had something else to say about that.
2: Here's the pitch. Swung on and a fly ball to deep right field. Lee going back. He's still going back. And he falls down. He can't get it. The game is over. It bounces on the warning track into the crowd. Ezekiel Duran has walked off the Giants with his third hit of the game and his seventh hit of the series. 5-4 Texas, the final. Duran is mobbed at second base.
0: If you're glass half full, there's a million ways to win a baseball game. If you're glass half empty, there's a million ways to lose it. And there we showed you, well, a couple of wild pitches or walk-off ground rule double. Brewers had lost six of their last seven against the Pirates this season. Tonight, they had win number 70 on the line.
1: You know, the windup, the 1-0. Fly to deep center field. Jake Mangum's turning and running and watching it at the wall. Goodbye! Off the batter's eye. Andrew Vaughn has gone deep, very deep. And the Brewers have grabbed a 2-1 lead in the fourth.
0: All right, behind that home run from Andrew Vaughn, it's a 4-2 win. Brewers over the Pirates, fastest to 70 wins in franchise history. 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You're listening to SportsCenter all night. I'm your host, Gabrielle Lucevero. Now, Bijan Robinson may have gotten paid, but listen, they need a solution at QB as well in the Atlanta Falcons organization. Freddie Coleman, host of Freddie and Harry, weighs in.
3: There's no such thing as waiting anymore in the National Football League past your rookie year at the quarterback position. That's why Tua Tagovailoa is a part of the Atlanta Falcons. If Michael Penix Jr. can't beat him out, then you know exactly that's not your guy. Either way, having all this happening so far in training camp, the good of it when it comes to Bijan Robinson getting his money, and the bad of it, Jalen Walker fearing that he has torn his ACL, if anything, it puts even more on Michael Penix Jr. to really get his acting gear from day one, because the Falcons are going to need that for your high-priced running back, your high-priced wide receiver, but more importantly, for the psyche of your football team.
0: Now, Penix entered camp as the quarterback the Falcons drafted to be their long-term answer, picking him number 8 overall in 2024, right? He showed those flashes of getting that starting job in 2025, but ultimately, this has to do with a health issue. Is he healthy enough, fast enough to show Atlanta that he's still the future, right? And in comes Tua Tagovailoa. He's trying to give his career a second light. They signed him after his Miami tenure ended. Now the Falcons, they're looking to get that version of Tua who led the NFL in passer rating, yards per completion, and the touchdown rate back in 2022. He threw for over 4,000 yards in 2023, but injuries, inconsistency, they've impacted things as well. Tua spoke today about that competition.
4: I view it as a competition. I understand he can't take some team reps right now, you know, because of what he's going through. But outside of that, he's still being able to compete in 7-on-7. He's still able to go through some plays and whatnot in that sense. So competition is competition, regardless of where you go around this league. Everyone's good. Everyone's getting paid, regardless of what side of the ball you're on. And that's what it is.
0: All right, well, NFL competition continues at camp across the country. We're still talking lots of baseball. It's the most exciting day we've had in Major League Baseball in those dog days of summer, with the fact that we've got lots of folks making their debuts with their new teams. But of course, we've still got plenty of folks just here doing their best to continue the run. And that goes for the Houston Astros taking on the Blue Jays this evening.
1: Pitch on the way. Curveball, and that's whack deep to right field. Lucas is back looking.

0: see you later. Taylor Trammell, a three-run homer, and the Astros lead it 6-2. Number six for Trammell.
1: 7-2 is your final there, Astros, Blue Jays. Meanwhile, the New York Mets, they're just limping along. They were definitely sellers, figuring out what things will look like for this back half of the season. Luis Torrens has some words about that.
2: 3-1. Swinging a high fly ball to right. Adell going back onto the track near the wall. He jumps and is gone. Opposite field, three-run home run, Luis Torrens. And the Mets in the second inning take a 3-0 lead.
1: Other scores around the league. Padres top the Diamondbacks 9-4. Tigers shut out the Mariners 8-0. Angels lost to the Orioles 3-1. And the Royals beat the Twins 8-2. Coming up next on SportsCenter All Night, we'll take you to the WNBA plus the scheduling change in the NWSL. That's when we come back.
3: 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The rivalries. 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
1: Only one game tonight on the slate for the WNBA. That is, of course, the Toronto Tempo taking on the Golden State Valkyries. The Valkyries, who have certainly established themselves as a playoff, if not a championship contender. We also have been talking a ton about the Major League Baseball trade deadline. But listen, on Sunday, it was the WNBA trade deadline. And in the mix, Anissa Morrow, she made her debut with Toronto after she was acquired in a trade with Connecticut Sun. That was on Friday. She entered the game with 4:57 left in the first quarter, hit a three about a minute later for the first of her 8 points to go with five rebounds. But it was Kayla Thornton who had a couple quick threes to make an impact.
2: Four players with 6 points for the Valkyries, but it's along with AKT. Oh, pipe in another three. The Valkyries take back the lead.
3: It's good to see those threes fall once again for KT in this second half.
1: Kayla Thornton had 20 points, and Golden State held off the Toronto Tempo for a second straight game, 92-82 on Tuesday night. Veronica Burton, she contributed 12 points, 8 rebounds, 7 assists for the Valkyries. This is the second straight matchup of the teams. By the way, sold out the Chase Center after the Valkyries beat the Tempo 96-79 on Sunday night. In the NWSL, they're going to have a really early start next year. The league plans to kick off its 2027 season on February 11th. That's the earliest start ever, as it adjusts the schedule around the Women's World Cup. The season is going to include a 7-week pause for the tournament, and the league hopes to build momentum by opening just days before the Super Bowl in Los Angeles. So that game is set to take place in Los Angeles as well, open up just before the Super Bowl, hoping to capitalize on some of that momentum in LA. And if we're talking about momentum in LA, well, the Dodgers, they could certainly use some of it. They're on a 5-game skid right now. Not a surprise to think that the hope of the Tarek Skubal debut tonight would maybe make a difference for them. Ultimately, it was the Dodgers loss to the Cubs, but Skubal made his debut. That's in the books now. Where do things stand as far as what the future, what the next couple of months are looking like for LA when we talk about Shohei Ohtani's return? And how does having Skubal here change that for him? Eduardo Perez, ESPN MLB analyst, weighs in.
4: It doesn't. This is an addition, and this guy now becomes that number two in the rotation behind Yamamoto. Mm-hmm. As good as Tarek Skubal is, and as good as Shohei Ohtani has been all season long, Shohei Ohtani has to take care of that knee. He is just as valuable at the batter's box as he is towing that rubber, and they better get one of the two at least. If they get two, it's great. We've seen what he can do on the mound. But Shohei Ohtani right now, just get healthy. Don't try to rush it. Don't impact it, because one thing that the Dodgers do have is a lot of depth.
1: Well, from wild pitches to walk-off ground rule doubles, plenty of plays to talk about for Tuesday night in Major League Baseball. But here's your top sounds.
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5: How good is that? Are you entertained?
0: Number five.
1: There's entrances, and then there's grand entrances. Liam Hicks chose the second option on 620 WDAE.
6: Can the Rays take further advantage? A 2-1. Swing and a ball driven deep in the air to right. This has a chance to the wall. Gone! Welcome to the Rays, Liam Hicks. A two-out grand slam is the first granny for the Rays this year.
0: Number four.
1: The Astros have surged into first place. Taylor Trammell is one of the reasons why. KBME 790 AM.
7: Pitch on the way. Curveball, and that's whack. Deep to right field. Lucas is back, looking up. See you later! Taylor Trammell, a three-run homer. And the Astros lead it 6-2. Number six for Trammell.
0: Number three.
1: Staying in Texas, but heading north, the Giants tied the game in the top of the ninth. Ezekiel Duran didn't want to go to extras. 105.3 The Fan.

0: Here's the pitch. Swung on and a fly ball to deep right field. Lee going back. He's still going back, and he falls down. He can't get it. The game is over. It bounces on the warning track into the crowd. Ezekiel Duran has walked off the Giants with his third hit of the game and his seventh hit of the series. 5-4 Texas, the final. Duran is mobbed at second base.
1: Number two.
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0: your major league debut, it's another to clock a home run in it. George Lombard Jr. did just that, as heard on Yes Network.
1: The 0-2.
0: Come on, you can't think that there would be many things that would top Tarek Skubal's debut. George Lombard Jr. entered the yard, he left the yard, he said, oh, I'll give you guys something to talk about. Not just because of that home run, but because his brother down in the minors making his pro debut with the Miami Marlins farm system, he had a home run too. Parents had to pick. Do we go to our son's major league debut, pro debut? They went major league, but we've got a feeling that they'll have plenty more games to watch. More SportsCenter All Night is coming up in just a minute.
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4: Now he steps back, kicks and fires, and strikes him out looking. Two-seamer. Caught plenty of plate, and he starts his Dodger tenure with a strikeout.
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5: They had to get their best player back on the field, and to do so, they would have to change the landscape of the running back market. 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
6: Pitch swung on, line to left center field. It's down for a base hit. Turner's around third. He's going to score, and Luis Arraez with a big fist pump. His chest.
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8: Major League Baseball trade deadline dust is settled, and there is a new star in Hollywood. But how do you fare in the Windy City? Plus, the playoff and the payoff for bullish trade deadline moves around the league, and a payday for one of the NFL's brightest young stars. But listen, we start with a whole lot of familiar faces and a bunch of new places tonight around Major League Baseball. And most of all, Tarek Skubal on the mound in a Dodgers uniform, L.A. visiting Chicago.
4: Skubal looking over the webbing of his glove. He is angled off toward the first base side. Now he steps back, kicks and fires, and strikes him out looking. Two-seamer. Caught plenty of plate, and he starts his Dodger tenure with a strikeout.
9: At 99 miles an hour.
8: That's the call on 570 LA Sports. Skubal made his debut for the Dodgers, the Cy Young Award winner, immediately got some run support, too.
4: 2-1 pitch. Tucker swings. It's a high drive to left center field, carrying. This ball headed back. It is gone. An opposite field home run, Kyle Tucker. He comes back to Wrigley Field and picks up his 10th home run of the season, getting the Dodgers on the board. It is 1-0.
8: That 1-0 lead only lasted so long. Who else but Dansby Swanson in to ruin the Skubal party?
10: Let's see if he can start a Cubs rally right now. 1-0 Dodgers. Dansby drives one in the air. Deep left center. Get out the tape measure. Long gone. Ball game tied 1-1. Dansby Swanson with a long home run to left center.
8: Swanson, 17th of the season. He was 3-for-4 with an RBI. Fifth game this season with three hits. Cubs are 5-0 in those games. So stayed tied into the bottom of the sixth.
10: Tie game, sixth inning. Runners at first and third, two down. Nico hits a big chopper towards second base. That's going to be a base hit. Cubs take the lead. A kangaroo bounce. It must have hit right down on home plate. It jumped 90 feet up in the air, landed between the mound and second base.
8: Skubal threw 85 pitches. 51 of those were strikes tonight. 60% strike rate. Lowest in any start over the last three seasons. He went six innings, allowed four.

0: hits, two earned runs, six strikeouts. It's a sixth straight road start with two or fewer earned runs that extends the longest streak in a season in his career. Still, all those numbers, ultimately, it's a loss for the Dodgers. Their fifth straight, Cubs win 5-1. How did Scooble feel taking the mound in a different uniform?
1: Yeah, I mean, baseball is baseball. The game's the game. You know, it's my job to just go out there and compete and do what I can and try to put our team in a position to win a ball game. And that's all I can ask myself to do. But the game's always just the game.
0: The game's the game. But how did he feel his game was this evening?
1: I think my stuff was plenty good. You know, I felt like I commanded everything really well. I think, you know, maybe the low strike rate, I don't even know what it is. But, you know, when I was missing in the areas that I was trying to go. There's just a few sinkers and a few sliders that can kind of flip at bats. You know, I probably should be a little better at first pitch strikes. You know, I think especially second or third time through, you know, I need to be better there. But, you know, the stuff coming out of my hand is what I expect out of myself.
0: Scooble's so-so on his own performance as far as his new manager, Dave Roberts. Here's his take.
2: Derek's stuff was good. It was good. I think that, you know, and this first time I saw him, you know, live. But, you know, even when it's not perfect, it's still pretty dang good. So, like I said, he could have probably went out there for the seventh, but I didn't feel good about him finishing it if there was, you know, three or four hitters. So I felt, you know, give that next reliever a clean inning. But as far as the stuff is good.
0: And how about the team responsible for three of those losses in the Dodgers' five-game skid? Yes, the Boston Red Sox hosting the White Sox. They made a big trade deadline acquisition in Adley Rutschman, but he joined his new club on the IL. He's still got wrist inflammation. Sox proved they would be all right without him for now.
3: 1-0 pitch is swung on and driven high into left field.
0: The only thing that might come close to that grand slam is the call on WEEI 93.7 FM. What a call. What a home run. That one onto the Mass Pike. And it's a Red Sox win 14-2. When it comes to the New York Yankees, another debut this evening, not by way of the trade deadline, but instead George Lombard Jr. making his debut in pinstripes. Yankees needed to rebound after a 13-7 loss to open their series against the Cardinals. They're still missing their big bats, but when it comes to hot bats, we know Jazz Chisholm, he's got it.
4: We were impressed by all three of them.
5: High drive, deep right field, that ball is gone. Jazz Chisholm Jr. gives the Yankees an early 1-0 lead.
0: So Chisholm went 1-for-3, had a home run, leads the team with 4 home runs since the All-Star break. But that's not the best home run that we got tonight.
5: The 0-2. Hit in the air, deep left field, Torres back, George Lombard Jr. has entered the yard and left it. His first big league hit, his first big league homer.
0: You heard it right there on Yes Network. First big league hit, first big league home run for George Lombard Jr. Manager Aaron Boone, plenty happy with that.
6: Obviously a great, great first night for him. The home run was great. The defense was tremendous. That play in the hole that he and Jazz turned, it's a pretty special turn, but you just see how fluid he is out there, how physical he is, and certainly a night to remember for him and for him and his family, too.
0: That last part, for him and his family, here's the deal. He was not the only Lombard to leave the yard in their pro baseball debut tonight. His younger brother, Jacob, made his pro debut in the Miami Marlins organization, and he had a home run as well. I've got much more from the brothers in this hour. But when it comes to debuts, that's the theme of the evening. Rays at Rockies, and Liam Hicks knows how to make an entrance.
7: Can the Rays take further advantage? A 2-1 swing at a ball.

0: Ball driven deep in the air to right. This has a chance to the wall. Gone! Welcome to the Rays, Liam Hicks. A two-out grand slam is the first granny for the Rays this year, and they lead 5-1 in the third.
1: First for the Rays this year, first player in Rays history with a grand slam in their team debut. Listen, a whole lot of game left to play after that, though. Rays go on to win it in extras 9-7. Hey, we got another debut too. The Phillies acquired Luis Arraez from the San Francisco Giants on Monday. Turns out adding a three-time batting champion and four-time All-Star would pay off pretty quickly.
2: The pitch swung on, line to left center field. It's down for a base hit. Turner's around third. He's going to score. And Luis Arraez, with a big fist pump, pounds his chest, shouting back at the Phillies dugout. He's giving them a 1-0 lead. Welcome to town.
1: Welcome to town. 2-for-4 with a single and a double. 2 RBI. His 42nd multi-hit game this season. Third most in Major League Baseball. Phillies top the Nationals 5-0. It's their 15th shutout of the season. That's good for the league lead. Third in the last four games. And the Phillies, they are tied for third most shutout wins in a season over the last 50 years. Now with Arraez at second base, that shifted things around on defense, though, and it put Bryce Harper in right field for the first time in 4 years.
3: Yeah, it felt good. I think part for me is going to be going back on the ball. Anything coming in, I think I'll be okay. But it's kind of relearning going back on the ball a little bit.
1: I think he's going to be okay. Well, you're listening to SportsCenter All Night on ESPN Radio. 30 for 30's new series, The Betrayal of Shohei Ohtani, is available now on all major podcast platforms. The Betrayal of Shohei Ohtani is presented by Gusto.
4: Bijan Robinson getting his deal done certainly sets the stage for Gibbs to do the same. But for this moment, it is Bijan Robinson with the highest contract for a running back in the history of the NFL. He now surpasses Saquon Barkley, who was making $20.6 million a year. Robinson moves to $22.25 million per year. Bijan Robinson was a Holden, as you mentioned. The Falcons knew that they had to get their best player back on the field, and to do so, they would have to change the landscape of the running back market. So now everything changes across the league for the running backs. We'll see how quickly now Jahmyr Gibbs can get his deal done, because there were whispers across the NFL that these two deals were absolutely connected to one another.
1: Jeff Darlington, ESPN NFL reporter on Get Up, talking about Bijan Robinson, the running back, getting a 3-year contract extension with the Atlanta Falcons, worth up to $75 million, $51 million guaranteed. And of note, Falcons have spent about $366 million securing their young core in the last about 2 months. Worth every penny, especially when it comes to Robinson, at least. That says Kevin Stefanski, head coach.
5: You know, I remember my first day here, got off the airplane in the car heading over here, and I was with somebody that was just extolling his Bijan's virtues as a person, and it was one of those you're not going to believe it when you first meet him type of thing. And I think it's true. You know, he's wired the right way, was raised the right way. He's a team guy all the way. And that can be rare sometimes in this day and age, but it's just who he is. It's certainly authentic. That's been my experience with him from the moment I met him here in the locker room to now. He's all about the team, and I don't see that changing.
1: Inside the Falcons camp, plenty happy. Not everyone, though, outside, happy with how Atlanta is moving. Evan Cohen on Unsportsmanlike this morning.
6: I despise the way the Atlanta Falcons are building their team. Despise it. They are paying everyone else to make up for quarterback play. I hate when teams do that. Let's pay a wide receiver, let's pay a running back, let's pay a tight end, who all deserve to get paid, because we really don't have the position that matters the most. And then let's give up future assets to get defenders on our team that, let's say it kindly, may not be the highest of character players, according to reports. I don't appreciate the way in which they're building the team. It wouldn't be the way I would build it.
1: No mincing words there. We've got more from the Falcons camp QB room coming up in the next half hour. Running backs around the league certainly love to see it, but the one who will be happiest to see it, Lions running back Jahmyr Gibbs. He's still a hold in waiting for a new deal. He's yet to join his team on the field.

0: longer that holding goes, the more likely that you're going to see some type of injury once he's back on the field. So getting this deal done now makes so much sense. And I think for Jahmyr Gibbs, you're doing a dance right now in the locker room in Detroit because you know the money is coming for him now that Bijan Robinson is done.
1: That's ESPN NFL analyst Jason McCourty. But as far as things going in the Lions camp, is Dan Campbell doing a dance too?
2: It's certainly not going to hurt. I mean, it's not going to hurt. But we'll see. You know, we'll see. I'm anxious to get Gibbs back out there. Every day that goes by, you know, that's another day that you feel like you miss with him and getting him out there with the guys and him being doing his part. So, but there again, man, it'll get done when it gets done.
1: Now, Falcons did take a hit today as well. NFL Network's Ian Rappaport reporting that edge Jalen Walker may have a torn ACL. The second-year linebacker was carted off the field on Tuesday. Confirmation of the injury is pending an MRI. Well, Robinson, though, not the only one getting paid, and the big payouts, not just for the skill players. 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
1: It's a huge deal for Bijan and the Falcons, but it's also a big deal for Jahmyr Gibbs and maybe even Jonathan Taylor. It's a case where you have a breakthrough on the running back front. And because of that, that now, I think, will provide the framework for a Jahmyr Gibbs deal. And with Bijan getting done, I would expect that Jahmyr Gibbs now also would get done. We always thought that he would come first and pave the way for the other backs, and that's exactly what's happened here.
2: All right, Jahmyr Gibbs is still waiting on a deal in Detroit, but a few others managing to put pen to paper on Tuesday. Zay Flowers, 4-year extension with the Ravens, a wide receiver, set to make $140 million. That includes $108 million guaranteed, both of which are records for a Ravens wide receiver. Now, the average of $35 million per season ties him with Minnesota's Justin Jefferson as the NFL's fourth highest paid wideout. Flowers becomes the second highest paid player on the Ravens behind quarterback Lamar Jackson.
3: I think that this contract makes sense. I know folks see him next to like Justin Jefferson and there's a reaction. He's not as good as Justin Jefferson. Well, first of all, the wide receiver contract market is going to get reset fast. Puka Nacua is up. He's going to blow this out of the water. And this will look reasonable soon. It always happens. But then as far as Marcus, you made a good point about the production. The Ravens, it feels like they've constantly been looking for a boundary receiver to pair with Flowers. But since Flowers has been drafted, so last 3 years, he ranks fifth league-wide amongst all receivers in target share. He is the focal point of this Ravens offense. That's a big part of why they're paying him. And I'd also say this, in 2026, I know we think of a number one wide receiver as being that big-bodied X receiver, but with the way offense has evolved, play callers have gotten so good at finding ways to make guys like Flowers the focal point of the offense, using motion to get him free releases and space to operate in. And he's so shifty, so fast, the yards after the catch are there. So I do think while he is not your stereotypical number one, he is Baltimore's number one, and it makes sense that they paid him as such.
2: And hey, it's not just the skill players getting paid today. Darnell Wright, Chicago Bears right tackle, 4-year contract extensions. Sources told ESPN's Jeremy Fowler that the extension is for $116 million. That includes $93 million guaranteed, making Wright the highest paid right tackle in NFL history. Well, it's summer and we've got camps going on. So let's get some notes around NFL camps. Out at Packers camp, Micah Parsons, he had a message as he works his way back from injury.
4: You know, I think people are worried about, you know, if I come back, you know, I just feel like people should just be worried about, you know, how I'm going to be when I come back. You know, that's kind of like my mentality and how I feel and how I'm going to approach when I'm back is like, people are worried about the knee. They should be worried about how I'm going to play when I get back. The anger, the frustration, the things that I'm about to let out because, you know, how long it's been since I played. So I think that's what people should really worry about. Like, how great is Micah going to be when he gets back? Not about when I get back, because that's the short term. It's about how great I'm going to be, how I can help my teammates, and how far we're going to go into a playoff run.
2: In Rochester, New York, at the Bills camp, quarterback Josh Allen, he's with you all, Bills fans. It's about time.
5: Definitely, we've watched it. We've put it in the past. We've learned from it. And we've been in the playoffs a lot of times in the last, you know, however many years I've been here now. And, you know, just continuing to find ways to learn from it. And I think it's a hard pill to swallow sometimes because we haven't gotten it done. But you knock enough at the door, it's going to open at some point. And that's just what we have to keep doing is keep knocking on that door and giving ourselves chances to be in that situation again.
2: Being too polite there, knocking isn't going to cut it. Might be time to break it down. Now, one of the biggest moves of the offseason is taking shape at the Bengals camp. DT Dexter Lawrence already shifting the mentality. Here's Marcus Spears, ESPN NFL analyst on NFL Live.
6: To add what they've added and the focal point, obviously being Dexter Lawrence, I thought they did a phenomenal job of impacting this side of this football team. He's going to be a stalwart. We know how good he was from his days in the New York Giants. But like my man

0: Mike Tannenbaum likes to say he's a force multiplier. He's going to allow other guys to get those one-on-ones. If you don't double team Dexter Lawrence a large majority of the time when you're in passing situations, he's going to impact the pocket and put your quarterback under duress. And that's what Cincinnati wants to do. And this team had a huge issue with stopping the run last year. And they decided we're going to go get a big dog that can impact the backfield when teams are trying to hand the football off too. So he's more of a guy that's just going to press the pocket. He's going to make everyone else around him better. And this team just has to be middle of the pack on defense. Not to mention they could be very good in order to have a chance to play for a Super Bowl with what that offense has shown us year in and year out. It all hinges on Joe Burrow's health, but they fixed a lot of what was wrong defensively.
1: All right, and in college football, the preseason coaches poll is out, and Ohio State starts on top. The Buckeyes lead a loaded field that includes Oregon, Georgia, Texas, and Notre Dame in the top five, while defending champion Indiana enters at number six after losing Heisman winner Fernando Mendoza to the NFL. As far as if there's any hope that the SEC can break a streak of not taking home a national champ, here's Amber Wilson.
2: I think that Georgia is going to end up being very, very good once again. They're sitting here at number three on the list. I might even go as far as putting them number one in the country. They are loaded with talent. Gunnar Stockton, he ended up when the lights were the brightest looking slightly ordinary. He obviously is going to continue to develop and be even better this season. We've seen him improve through his career there. Of course, even coming in relief there when Carson Beck went down with injury the season before, but Gunnar Stockton only threw five interceptions last season. He was incredibly accurate. He took care of the ball. He's proved that he can be a dual threat quarterback as well. I think Georgia has a lot more talent than people give it credit for. And the fact that we have this conversation, well, the SEC hasn't won a national championship in 3 years. I think it's also why people end up sort of dismissing the best chance the SEC has this season, which right now on paper is Georgia.
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2: It's payday in the NFL, record-setting deals for the Atlanta Falcons and their running back, Bijan Robinson, and Chicago Bears right tackle, Darnell Wright. Robinson becomes the highest-paid running back in NFL history with a three-year extension worth up to $75 million. And Wright, according to sources, is now the highest-paid right tackle in NFL history with a four-year contract extension worth $116 million, $93 million guaranteed. What a night for post-trade deadline debuts. It was George Lombard Jr. with the Yankees making a big league debut to remember. And speaking of debuts, the Dodgers, Tarek Skubal making his debut on the mound for L.A.
3: Skubal steps back, high leg kick in the pitch. Swung on and missed, strike three. Strikeout number six. And he gets Skubal with a fastball at 99.
2: But even with their new ace, the Dodgers still couldn't snap their losing streak. Five straight losses now. Manager Dave Roberts.
4: I don't know the answer of what's got to give, but we got to find a way to win a ball game. I thought tonight Tarek was fine. A lot of emotion, adrenaline, and it was, he limited the damage. They scored that extra run on the infield hit by Horner and, put us in a position to win the game. And, there's probably a little bit more in there for sure, but I'm not going to push him every time out. We have a lot of baseball left to play. He's a guy that we're all counting on, so I think that I'm gonna manage, and pick my spots with him. And, you still got to score. The bullpen just wasn't sharp today, and there was a lot of misexecution and, not taking advantage of counts, and they got some two-out hits, and, we won a ballgame.
2: So is this the window? Is this where other teams can start to close in on the Dodgers? They looked like they were unbreakable. But as far as who the biggest threat is to the Dodgers now, Tony Kornheiser and Michael Wilbon on PTI weigh in.
5: All right, Wilbon, who is now the biggest threat to a Dodgers three-peat?
6: Ooh, there are lots of who's. I got like four off the top of my head in no particular order. Arizona Diamondbacks, who are climbing in the wild card race, okay? I'm worried about them chasing my Cubs. They eliminated the Dodgers in 2023, so just 3 years ago, okay? The Padres, who certainly aren't afraid of them. These are blood rivals.
5: And they hate them.
6: And they eliminated the Dodgers in 22. Mm-hmm. Milwaukee, which people say, oh, they didn't do enough at trade deadline. They got an ace in the Miz who can go out there in game one and put you down in a series. And they can follow that up with Dustin May, who I know is up and down. Cal Harrison may be a rookie, but essentially. But still, they got pitching, all right? And the Cubs, who fortified their pitching, the team with the best defense in Major League Baseball, and the team with the third most runs scored in Major League Baseball. I just named four, and I didn't even get to Yankees, Tampa, the other league.
5: Well, you didn't mention the Braves.
6: And I didn't mention the Braves.
5: Did you mention the Phillies?
6: No.
5: Because you got to mention the Phillies, and the reason you have to mention the Phillies is because of their 1-2. They have Zach Wheeler, and they have Sanchez. And you have to mention the Phillies. Look, I would not say who is the biggest threat to the Dodgers as much as I would say what is the biggest threat.

0: threat. And what is the biggest threat is the playoff structure. 2 out of 3, 3 out of 5, 4 out of 7, 4 out of 7. This is not the NBA, where it's mostly 4 out of 7, if not all 4 out of 7. And the best team wins. At the end of the year in the NBA, you would say they were the best team.
1: Yep.
0: That's not necessarily the case in baseball. You can lose a 2 out of 3. If, for example, the Brewers had gotten Skubal and could throw Skubal and Mizorowski against, say, the Dodgers in a 2 out of 3, it would be tough to beat them. So I think that the actual playoff structure is a part of it. I agree with you on all the teams. I think the Dodgers are the best team, but in baseball, the best team doesn't win as often as it does in other sports.
1: Tony, slumps come at all times of the year, and underperformance can hit you, can hit a team, almost infect a team like a virus. We see it, if not every single October, most of them.
0: I agree.
1: So don't go handing stuff to the Dodgers just yet. We're done. Back to you.
2: Well, the night was certainly all about those post-trade deadline debuts. There was another debut at the stadium that really topped them all. George Lombard Jr., he had a home run in his first major league hit, his second plate appearance of the night. But that's not even the craziest part. His brother, Jacob, was making his pro debut in the Miami Marlins organization, and he had a home run in his debut as well. We heard the story. His parents had to choose. They were on their way to watch the pro debut for brother Jacob. Ultimately, it was Jacob saying, hey, you got to go watch my brother George make his major league debut. All of this unfolded. Here's what George Lombard Jr. had to say after the game.
3: George, what are you thinking to yourself as you're rounding the bases following your first hit going out for a home run?
4: I don't know, to be honest. I don't know if I can really explain it. I don't know if I can put it into words yet. Still kind of all processing. I'm just glad I can help the guys out. It was a tight ball game, so just getting next to run there was big. I'm just glad we came out the win.
3: So Hunter Dobbins throws you back-to-back sweepers in that at-bat. Did seeing the prior sweeper help you stay back on the one that you hit out?
4: Yeah, I thought I saw the last one well. With 2 strikes, just wasn't trying to do too much. I saw it up a little bit and just, I could put a good swing on it.
3: How did the reality tonight match up with how you dreamt this moment, this day?
4: I mean, it was pretty spot on. It was awesome. It was a great experience. And like I said, getting the win in a tight ball game like that, it was really cool.
3: Arguably, the most important question I'm about to ask you here, are you aware of what your brother Jacob did in his first pro baseball game tonight?
4: I don't know all of it. I heard he hit a homer. So just with that, that's pretty awesome.
3: Yes, he hit a homer. Your parents were in the stands watching your big league debut. They watched Jacob's homer on the phone. What about today do you want to remember forever?
4: I mean, all of it. Just getting all of my family, being here, being able to watch. Hopefully going to talk to my brother now and see how his day went. But, winning a ball game, first day here is awesome.
3: George, congratulations. Thanks for the time.
4: Thank you.
2: What do you remember? All of it, hopefully. And his brother Jacob is going to have a lot to remember from this evening as well. Playing for the Jupiter Hammerheads, he was able to kind of take in his brother's home run in real time. He said there was a screen in the dugout, and ultimately when he saw his parents hugging, he realized my brother must have done it too. We get a chance to hear from Jacob as well.
5: It was unbelievable and crazy enough. We called a pitcher's meeting or a mound visit right as my brother was coming up to the plate. So there's a TV in the bar, like the last TV right on the third base line. So I got to watch his AB and his home run. I'm screaming at a third baseman like, oh, I think he just hit a home run. And then the TV shows my parents hugging. And I was like, oh my, you just did that. So it was pretty unbelievable.
2: So there's a wild story like this that you just can't top. And then things were just kind of wild athletics at Reds this evening. And Ellie De La Cruz, Sal Stewart, they both drew walks leading off in the 8th inning against Hogan Harris. And then this happened.
6: Harris throws way high all the way to the backstop. Here comes Ellie and the game is tied. Stewart up to third and the wild pitch ties the game at 4.
2: So there's Stewart on third, already a wild pitch to tie the game.

0: comes next.
1: Here's the 3-2 pitch to Suarez. Way inside, that kicks away. Here comes Sal to the plate. He will score. The Reds have the lead. Two wild pitches in the at-bat of Eugenio Suarez. The first tied it. The second one gives the Reds the lead.
0: So, wild night there. Giants at Rangers look to be heading to extras. But Ezekiel Duran had something else to say about that.
2: Here's the pitch. Swung on and a fly ball to deep right field. Lee going back. He's still going back. And he falls down. He can't get it. The game is over. It bounces on the warning track into the crowd. Ezekiel Duran has walked off the Giants with his third hit of the game and his seventh hit of the series. 5-4 Texas, the final. Duran is mobbed at second base.
0: If you're glass half full, there's a million ways to win a baseball game. If you're glass half empty, there's a million ways to lose it. And there we showed you, well, a couple of wild pitches or walk-off ground rule double. Brewers had lost six of their last seven against the Pirates this season. Tonight, they had win number 70 on the line.
1: You know, the windup, the 1-0. Fly to deep center field. Jake Mangum's turning and running and watching it at the wall. Goodbye! Off the batter's eye. Andrew Vaughn has gone deep, very deep. And the Brewers have grabbed a 2-1 lead in the fourth.
0: All right, behind that home run from Andrew Vaughn, it's a 4-2 win. Brewers over the Pirates, fastest to 70 wins in franchise history. 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You're listening to SportsCenter All Night. I'm your host, Gabrielle Lucevero. Now, Bijan Robinson may have gotten paid, but listen, they need a solution at QB as well in the Atlanta Falcons organization. Freddie Coleman, host of Freddie and Harry, weighs in.
3: There's no such thing as waiting anymore in the National Football League past your rookie year at the quarterback position. That's why Tua Tagovailoa is a part of the Atlanta Falcons. If Michael Penix Jr. can't beat him out, then you know exactly that's not your guy. Either way, having all this happening so far in training camp, the good of it when it comes to Bijan Robinson getting his money, and the bad of it, Jalen Walker fearing that he has torn his ACL. If anything, it puts even more on Michael Penix Jr. to really get his acting gear from day one, because the Falcons are going to need that for your high-priced running back, your high-priced wide receiver, but more importantly, for the psyche of your football team.
0: Now, Penix entered camp as the quarterback the Falcons drafted to be their long-term answer, picking him number 8 overall in 2024, right? He showed those flashes of getting that starting job in 2025, but ultimately, this has to do with a health issue. Is he healthy enough, fast enough to show Atlanta that he's still the future, right? And in comes Tua Tagovailoa. He's trying to give his career a second light. They signed him after his Miami tenure ended. The Falcons, they're looking to get that version of Tua who led the NFL in passer rating, yards per completion, and the touchdown rate back in 2022. He threw for over 4,000 yards in 2023, but injuries, inconsistency, they've impacted things as well. Tua spoke today about that competition.
4: I view it as a competition. I understand he can't take some team reps right now, you know, because of what he's going through. But outside of that, he's still being able to compete in 7-on-7. He's still able to go through some plays and whatnot in that sense. So competition is competition, regardless of where you go around this league. Everyone's good. Everyone's getting paid, regardless of what side of the ball you're on. And that's what it is.
0: All right, well, NFL competition continues at camp across the country. We're still talking lots of baseball. It's the most exciting day we've had in Major League Baseball in those dog days of summer, with the fact that we've got lots of folks making their debuts with their new teams. But of course, we've still got plenty of folks just here doing their best to continue the run. And that goes for the Houston Astros taking on the Blue Jays this evening.
1: Pitch on the way. Curveball, and that's whacked deep to right field. Lucas is back, looking up. See you later! Taylor Trammell, a three-run homer, and the Astros lead it 6-2. Number 6 for Trammell.
0: 7-2 is your final there, Astros, Blue Jays. Meanwhile, the New York Mets, they're just limping along. They were

0: definitely sellers figuring out what things will look like for this back half of the season. Luis Torrens has some words about that.
1: 3-1. Swinging a high fly ball to right. Adele going back onto the track near the wall. He jumps and is gone. Opposite field, 3-run home run, Luis Torrens. And the Mets in the second inning take a 3-0 lead.
0: Other scores around the league. Padres top the Diamondbacks 9-4. Tigers shut out the Mariners 8-0. Angels lost to the Orioles 3-1. And the Royals beat the Twins 8-2. Coming up next on SportsCenter All Night, we'll take you to the WNBA plus the scheduling change in the NWSL. That's when we come back.
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1: Only one game tonight on the slate for the WNBA. That is, of course, the Toronto Tempo taking on the Golden State Valkyries. The Valkyries, who have certainly established themselves as a playoff, if not a championship contender. We also have been talking a ton about the Major League Baseball trade deadline, but listen, on Sunday, it was the WNBA trade deadline, and in the mix, Anissa Morrow, she made her debut with Toronto after she was acquired in a trade with Connecticut Sun. That was on Friday. She entered the game with 4:57 left in the first quarter, hit a three about a minute later for the first of her 8 points to go with five rebounds, but it was Kayla Thornton who had a couple quick threes to make an impact.
2: Four players with 6 points for the Valkyries, but it's along with AKT. Oh, pipe in another three. The Valkyries take back the lead.
3: It's good to see those threes fall once again for KT in this second half.
1: Kayla Thornton had 20 points, and Golden State held off the Toronto Tempo for a second straight game, 92-82 on Tuesday night. Veronica Burton, she contributed 12 points, 8 rebounds, 7 assists for the Valkyries. This is the second straight matchup of the teams. By the way, sold out the Chase Center after the Valkyries beat the Tempo 96-79 on Sunday night. In the NWSL, they're going to have a really early start next year. The league plans to kick off its 2027 season on February 11th. That's the earliest start ever as it adjusts the schedule around the Women's World Cup. The season is going to include a 7-week pause for the tournament, and the league hopes to build momentum by opening just days before the Super Bowl in Los Angeles. So that game is set to take place in Los Angeles as well, open up just before the Super Bowl, hoping to capitalize on some of that momentum in LA. And if we're talking about momentum in LA, well, the Dodgers, they could certainly use some of it. They're on a 5-game skid right now. Not a surprise to think that the hope of the Tarek Skubal debut tonight would maybe make a difference for them. Ultimately, it was the Dodgers' loss to the Cubs, but Skubal made his debut. That's in the books now. Where do things stand as far as what the future, what the next couple of months are looking like for LA when we talk about Shohei Ohtani's return? And how does having Skubal here change that for him? Eduardo Perez, ESPN MLB analyst, weighs in.
4: It doesn't. This is an addition. And this guy now becomes that number two in the rotation behind Yamamoto. Mm-hmm. As good as Tarek Skubal is and as good as Shohei Ohtani has been all season long, Shohei Ohtani has to take care of that knee. He is just as valuable at the batter's box as he is towing that rubber. And they better get one of the two at least. If they get two, it's great. We've seen what he can do on the mound. But Shohei Ohtani right now, just get healthy. Don't try to rush it. Don't impact it, because one thing that the Dodgers do have is a lot of depth.

0: Well, from wild pitches to walk-off ground rule doubles, plenty of plays to talk about for Tuesday night in Major League Baseball. But here's your top sounds.
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1: Number five.
0: There's entrances and then there's grand entrances. Liam Hicks chose the second option on 620 WDAE.
3: Can the Rays take further advantage? A 2-1. Swing a ball driven deep in the air to right. This has a chance to the wall. Gone! Welcome to the Rays, Liam Hicks. A two-out grand slam is the first granny for the Rays this year.
1: Number four.
0: The Astros have surged into first place. Taylor Trammell is one of the reasons why. KBME 790 AM.
4: Pitch on the way. Curveball, and that's whack. Deep to right field. Lucas is back, looking up. See you later! Taylor Trammell, a three-run homer. And the Astros lead it 6-2. Number six, Trammell.
1: Number three.
0: Staying in Texas, but heading north, the Giants tied the game in the top of the ninth. Ezekiel Duran didn't want to go to extras. 105.3, the Fan.
5: Here's the pitch. Swung on and a fly ball to deep right field. Lee going back. He's still going back, and he falls down. He can't get it. The game is over. It bounces on the warning track into the crowd. Ezekiel Duran has walked off the Giants with his third hit of the game and his seventh hit of the series. 5-4 Texas, the final. Duran is mobbed at second base.
1: Number two.
0: Boston came into the day with a five-game win streak, and it wasn't long before they knew it'd be six on WEEI 93.7 FM.
4: 1-0.

0: make your major league debut. It's another to clock a home run in it. George Lombard Jr. did just that, as heard on Yes Network.
1: The 0-2.
0: Come on, you can't think that there would be many things that would top Tarek Skubal's debut. George Lombard Jr. entered the yard, he left the yard, he said, oh, I'll give you guys something to talk about. Not just because of that home run, but because his brother down in the minors making his pro debut with the Miami Marlins farm system, he had a home run too. Parents had to pick. Do we go to our son's major league debut, pro debut? They went major league, but we've got a feeling that they'll have plenty more games to watch. More SportsCenter All Night is coming up in just a minute.
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7: Now he steps back, kicks and fires, and strikes him out looking. Two-seamer. Caught plenty of plate, and he starts his Dodger tenure with a strikeout.
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7: Pitch swung on, line to left center field. It's down for a base hit. Turner's around third. He's going to score, and Luis Arraez with a big fist pump. His chest.
6: We have all the latest from NFL training camps.
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7: Lombard tested here to second for one. 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
10: Major League Baseball trade deadline dust is settled, and there is a new star in Hollywood. But how do you fare in the Windy City? 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But listen, we start with a whole lot of familiar faces and a bunch of new places tonight around Major League Baseball. And most of all, Tarek Skubal on the mound in a Dodgers uniform, L.A. visiting Chicago.
7: Skubal looking over the webbing of his glove. He is angled off toward the first base side. Now he steps back, kicks and fires, and strikes him out looking. Two-seamer. Caught plenty of plate, and he starts his Dodger tenure with a strikeout.
11: At 99 miles an hour.
10: That's the call on 570 LA Sports. Skubal made his debut for the Dodgers, the Cy Young Award winner, immediately got some run support, too.
7: 2-1 pitch. Tucker swings. It's a high drive to left center field. Carrying this ball headed back. It is gone. An opposite field home run. Kyle Tucker. He comes back to Wrigley Field and picks up his 10th home run of the season, getting the Dodgers on.

0: the board. It is 1-0.
1: That 1-0 lead only lasted so long. Who else but Dansby Swanson in to ruin the Scooble party?
2: Let's see if he can start a Cubs rally right now. 1-0 Dodgers. Dansby drives one in the air. Deep left center. Get out the tape measure. Long gone. Ball game tied 1-1. Dansby Swanson with a long home run to left center.
1: Swanson's 17th of the season. He was 3-for-4 with an RBI. Fifth game this season with 3 hits. Cubs are 5-0 in those games. So stayed tied into the bottom of the 6th.
2: Tie game, 6th inning. Runners at first and third, 2 down. Nico hits a big chopper towards second base. That's going to be a base hit. Cubs take the lead. A kangaroo bounce. It must have hit right down on home plate. It jumped 90 feet up in the air, landed between the mound and second base.
1: Scooble threw 85 pitches. 51 of those were strikes tonight. 60% strike rate, lowest in any start over the last 3 seasons. He went 6 innings, allowed 4 hits, 2 earned runs, 6 strikeouts. It's his 6th straight road start with 2 or fewer earned runs that extends the longest streak in a season in his career. Still, all those numbers, ultimately, it's a loss for the Dodgers. Their 5th straight Cubs win 5-1. How did Scooble feel taking the mound in a different uniform?
3: Yeah, I mean, baseball is baseball. The game's the game. You know, it's my job to just go out there and compete and do what I can and try to put our team in a position to win a ball game. And that's all I can ask myself to do. But the game's always just the game.
1: The game's the game. But how did he feel his game was this evening?
3: I think my stuff was plenty good. You know, I felt like I commanded everything really well. I think, you know, maybe the low strike rate, I don't even know what it is. But, you know, when I was missing in the areas that I was trying to go. There's just a few sinkers and a few sliders that can kind of flip at bats. You know, I probably should be a little better at first pitch strikes. And I think especially second or third time through, you know, I need to be better there. But, you know, the stuff coming out of my hand is what I expect out of myself.
1: Scooble's so-so on his own performance as far as his new manager, Dave Roberts. Here's his take.
4: Tarik's stuff was good. It was good. I think that, you know, this is the first time I saw him, you know, live. But, you know, even when it's not perfect, it's still pretty dang good. So, like I said, he could have probably went out there for the 7th, but I didn't feel good about him finishing it if there was, you know, 3 or 4 hitters. So I felt, you know, give that next reliever a clean inning. But as far as the stuff was good.
1: And how about the team responsible for 3 of those losses in the Dodgers 5-game skid? Yes, the Boston Red Sox hosting the White Sox. They made a big trade deadline acquisition in Adley Rutschman, but he joined his new club on the IL. He's still got wrist inflammation. Sox proved they would be all right without him for now.
5: 1-0 pitch is swung on and driven high into left field.
1: The only thing that might come close to that grand slam is the call on WEEI 93.7 FM. What a call. What a home run. That one onto the mast pike. And it's a Red Sox win 14-2. When it comes to the New York Yankees, another debut this evening, not by way of the trade deadline, but instead George Lombard Jr. making his debut in pinstripes. Yankees needing to rebound after a 13-7 loss to open their series against the Cardinals. They're still missing their big bats, but when it comes to hot bats, we know Jazz Chisholm, he's got it.
6: We were impressed by all 3 of them.
7: High drive, deep right field, that ball is gone. Jazz Chisholm Jr. gives the Yankees an early 1-0 lead.
1: So Chisholm went 1-for-3, had a home run, leads the team with 4 home runs since the All-Star break. But that's not the best home run that we got tonight.
8: The 0-2,

0: You heard it right there on Yes Network. First big league hit, first big league home run for George Lombard Jr. Manager Aaron Boone, plenty happy with that.
1: Obviously a great, great first night for him. The home run was great. The defense was tremendous. That play in the hole that he and Jazz turned, it's a pretty special turn, but you just see how fluid he is out there, how physical he is, and certainly a night to remember for him and for him and his family, too.
0: That last part, for him and his family, here's the deal. He was not the only Lombard to leave the yard in their pro baseball debut tonight. His younger brother, Jacob, made his pro debut in the Miami Marlins organization, and he had a home run as well. I've got much more from the brothers in this hour. But when it comes to debuts, that's the theme of the evening. Rays at Rockies, and Liam Hicks knows how to make an entrance.
2: Can the Rays take further advantage? A 2-1. Swing of the ball driven deep in the air to right. This has a chance to the wall. Gone! Welcome to the Rays, Liam Hicks. A two-out grand slam is the first granny for the Rays this year, and they lead 5-1 in the third.
0: First for the Rays this year, first player in Rays history with a grand slam in their team debut. Listen, a whole lot of game left to play after that, though. Rays go on to win it in extras 9-7. Hey, we got another debut, too. The Phillies acquired Luis Arraez from the San Francisco Giants on Monday. Turns out adding a three-time batting champion and four-time All-Star would pay off pretty quickly.
3: The pitch swung on, line to left center field. It's down for a base hit. Turner's around third. He's going to score. And Luis Arraez, with a big fist pump, pounds his chest, shouting back at the Phillies dugout. He's giving them a 1-0 lead. Welcome to town.
0: Welcome to town. 2-for-4 with a single and a double. 2 RBI. His 42nd multi-hit game this season. Third most in Major League Baseball. Phillies top the Nationals 5-0. It's their 15th shutout of the season. That's good for the league lead. Third in the last four games. And the Phillies, they are tied for third most shutout wins in a season over the last 50 years. Now with Arraez at second base, that shifted things around on defense, though. And it put Bryce Harper in right field for the first time in 4 years.
4: Yeah, I feel good. I think the hardest part for me is going to be going back on the ball. Anything coming in, I think I'll be okay. But it's kind of relearning going back on the ball a little bit.
0: I think he's going to be okay. Well, you're listening to SportsCenter All Night on ESPN Radio. 30 for 30's new series, The Betrayal of Shohei Ohtani, is available now on all major podcast platforms. The Betrayal of Shohei Ohtani is presented by Gusto.
5: Bijan Robinson getting his deal done certainly sets the stage for Gibbs to do the same. But for this moment, it is Bijan Robinson with the highest contract for a running back in the history of the NFL. He now surpasses Saquon Barkley, who was making $20.6 million a year. Robinson moves to $22.25 million per year. Bijan Robinson was a hold-in, as you mentioned. The Falcons knew that they had to get their best player back on the field, and to do so, they would have to change the landscape of the running back market. So now everything changes across the league for the running backs. We'll see how quickly now Jahmyr Gibbs can get his deal done, because there were whispers across the NFL that these two deals were absolutely connected to one another.
0: Jeff Darlington, ESPN NFL reporter on Get Up, talking about Bijan Robinson, the running back, getting a 3-year contract extension with the Atlanta Falcons, worth up to $75 million, $51 million guaranteed. And of note, Falcons have spent about $366 million securing their young core in the last about 2 months. Worth every penny, especially when it comes to Robinson, at least. That says Kevin Stefanski, head coach.
6: You know, I remember my first day here, got off the airplane in the car heading over here, and I was with somebody that was just extolling his Bijan's virtues as a person, and it was one of those, you're not going to believe it when you first meet him type of thing. And I think it's true. You know, he's wired the right way, was raised the right way.

0: He's a team guy all the way. And that could be rare sometimes in this day and age, but it's just who he is. It's certainly authentic. That's just, and that's been my experience with him from the moment I met him here in the locker room to now. He's all about the team, and I don't see that changing.
1: Inside the Falcons camp, plenty happy. Not everyone, though, outside happy with how Atlanta is moving. Evan Cohen on Unsportsmanlike this morning.
2: I despise the way the Atlanta Falcons are building their team. Despise it. They are paying everyone else to make up for quarterback play. I hate when teams do that. Let's pay a wide receiver, let's pay a running back, let's pay a tight end, who all deserve to get paid, because we really don't have the position that matters the most. And then let's give up future assets to get defenders on our team that, let's say it kindly, may not be the highest of character players, according to reports. I don't appreciate the way in which they're building the team. It wouldn't be the way I would build it.
1: No mincing words there. We've got more from the Falcons camp QB room coming up in the next half hour. Running backs around the league certainly love to see it, but the one who will be happiest to see it, Lions running back Jahmyr Gibbs. He's still a hold-in waiting for a new deal. He's yet to join his team on the field at training camp.
3: Bijan Robinson is their offense. They line him up all over the place, wide receiver, running back. Getting his deal done allows those quarterbacks and Kevin Stefanski, their head coach, to be able to run the offense that he was brought there to run. So having that guy in training camp this early bodes well for his health throughout the course of the season. The longer that holding goes, the more likely that you're going to see some type of injury once he's back on the field. So getting this deal done now makes so much

0: did take a hit today as well. NFL Network's Ian Rappaport reporting that edge Jalen Walker may have a torn ACL. The second year linebacker was carted off the field on Tuesday. Confirmation of the injury is pending an MRI. Well, Robinson, though, not the only one getting paid, and the big payouts, not just for the skill players. 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
1: It's a huge deal for Bijan and the Falcons, but it's also a big deal for Jahmyr Gibbs and maybe even Jonathan Taylor. It's a case where you have a breakthrough on the running back front. And because of that, that now, I think, will provide the framework for a Jahmyr Gibbs deal. And with Bijan getting done, I would expect that Jahmyr Gibbs now also would get done. We always thought that he would come first and pave the way for the other backs, and that's exactly what's happened here.
2: All right, Jahmyr Gibbs is still waiting on a deal in Detroit, but a few others managing to put pen to paper on Tuesday. Zay Flowers, 4-year extension with the Ravens, a wide receiver, set to make $140 million. That includes $108 million guaranteed, both of which are records for a Ravens wide receiver. Now, the average of $35 million per season ties him with Minnesota's Justin Jefferson as the NFL's fourth highest paid wideout. Flowers becomes the second highest paid player on the Ravens behind quarterback Lamar Jackson.
3: I think that this contract makes sense. I know folks see him next to like Justin Jefferson and there's a reaction. He's not as good as Justin Jefferson. Well, first of all, the wide receiver contract market is going to get reset fast. Puka Nacua is up. He's going to blow this out of the water. And this will look reasonable soon. It always happens. But then as far as Marcus, you made a good point about the production. The Ravens, it feels like they've constantly been looking for a boundary receiver to pair with Flowers. But since Flowers has been drafted, so the last 3 years, he ranks fifth league-wide amongst all receivers in target. Share. He is the focal point of this Ravens offense. That's a big part of why they're paying him. And I'd also say this, in 2026, I know we think of a number one wide receiver as being that big bodied X receiver, but with the way offense has evolved, play callers have gotten so good at finding ways to make guys like Flowers the focal point of the offense, using motion to get him free releases and space to operate in. And he's so shifty, so fast, the yards after the catch are there. So I do think while he is not your stereotypical number one, he is Baltimore's number one, and it makes sense that they paid him as such.
2: And hey, it's not just the skill players getting paid today. Darnell Wright, Chicago Bears right tackle, 4-year contract extensions. Sources told ESPN's Jeremy Fowler that the extension is for $116 million. That includes $93 million guaranteed, making Wright the highest paid right tackle in NFL history. Well, it's summer and we've got camps going on, so let's get some notes around NFL camps. Out at Packers camp, Micah Parsons, he had a message as he works his way back from injury.
4: You know, I think people are worried about, you know, if I come back, you know, I just feel like people should just be worried about, you know,

0: how I'm going to be when I come back. You know, that's kind of like my mentality and how I feel and how I'm going to approach when I'm back is like people are worried about the knee. They should be worried about how I'm going to play when I get back, the anger, the frustration, the things that I'm going to have to let out because, you know, how long it's been since I played. So I think that's what people should really worry about, like, how great is Micah going to be when he gets back? Not about when I get back, because that's the short term. It's about how great I'm going to be, how I can help my teammates, and how far we're going to go into a playoff run.
1: In Rochester, New York, at the Bills camp, quarterback Josh Allen, he's with you all, Bills fans. It's about time.
2: Definitely, we've watched it. We've put it in the past. We've learned from it, and we've been in the playoffs a lot of times in the last, you know, however many years I've been here now, and, you know, just continuing to find ways to learn from it. And I think that's it's a hard pill to swallow sometimes because we haven't gotten it done. But you knock enough at the door, it's going to open at some point. And that's just what we have to keep doing is keep knocking on that door and giving ourselves chances to be in that situation again.
1: Being too polite there, knocking isn't going to cut it. Might be time to break it down. Now, one of the biggest moves of the offseason is taking shape at the Bengals camp. DT Dexter Lawrence already shifting the mentality. Here's Marcus Spears, ESPN NFL analyst on NFL Live.
3: To add what they've added and focus, the focal point obviously being Dexter Lawrence, I thought they did a phenomenal job of impacting this side of this football team. He's going to be a stalwart. We know how good he was from his days in the New York Giants. But like my man Mike Tannenbaum likes to say, he's a force multiplier. He's going to allow other guys to get those one-on-ones. If you don't double team Dexter Lawrence a large majority of the time when you're in passing situations, he's going to impact the pocket and put your quarterback under duress. And that's what Cincinnati wants to do. And this team has a huge issue with stopping the run last year, and they decided we're gonna go get a big dog that can impact the backfield when teams are trying to hand the football off too. So he's more of a guy that's just going to press the pocket. He's going to make everyone else around him better, and this team just has to be middle of the pack on defense. Not to mention they could be very good in order to have a chance to play for a Super Bowl with what that offense has shown us year in and year out. It all hinges on Joe Burrow's health, but they fixed a lot of what was wrong defensively.
1: All right, and in college football, the preseason coaches poll is out, and Ohio State starts on top. The Buckeyes lead a loaded field that includes Oregon, Georgia, Texas, and Notre Dame in the top five, while defending champion Indiana enters at number six after losing Heisman winner Fernando Mendoza to the NFL. As far as if there's any hope that the SEC can break a streak of not taking home a national champ, here's Amber Wilson.
4: I think that Georgia is going to end up being very, very good once again. They're sitting here at number three on the list. I might even go as far as putting them number one in the country. They are loaded with talent. Gunnar Stockton, he ended up when the lights were the brightest looking slightly ordinary. He obviously is going to continue to develop and be even better this season. We've seen him improve through his career there. Of course, even coming in relief there when Carson Beck went down with injury the season before. But Gunnar Stockton only threw five interceptions last season. He was incredibly accurate. He took care of the ball. He's proved that he can be a dual threat quarterback as well. I think Georgia has a lot more talent than people give it credit for. And the fact that we have this conversation, well, the SEC hasn't won a national championship in 3 years, I think it's also why people end up sort of dismissing the best chance the SEC has this season, which right now on paper is Georgia.
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8: It's payday in the NFL. Record-setting deals for the Atlanta Falcons and their running back, Bijan Robinson, and Chicago Bears right tackle, Darnell Wright. Robinson becomes the highest-paid running back in NFL history with a 3-year extension worth up to $75 million. And Wright, according to sources, is now the highest-paid right tackle in NFL history with a 4-year contract extension worth $116 million, $93 million guaranteed. Well, tonight for post-trade deadline debuts, it was George Lombard Jr. with the Yankees making a big league debut to remember. And speaking of debuts, the Dodgers, Tarek Skubal making his debut on the mound for L.A.
9: Skubal steps back, high leg kick in the pitch, swung on and missed, strike three. Strikeout number 6. And he gets Skubal with a fastball at 99.
8: But even with their new ace, the Dodgers still couldn't snap their losing streak. 5 straight losses now. Manager Dave Roberts.
10: I don't know the answer of what's got to give, but we got to find a way to win a ball game. I thought tonight Tarek was fine. A lot of emotion, adrenaline, and it was, he limited the damage. They scored that extra run on the infield hit by Horner and, put us in a position to win the game. And, there's probably a little bit more in there for sure, but I'm not going to push him every time out. We have a lot of baseball left to play. He's a guy that we're all counting on. So I think that I'm going to manage, and pick my spots with him. And, you still got to score. The bullpen just wasn't sharp today, and there was a lot of mis-

0: execution and, you know, not taking advantage of counts. And they got some two-out hits and, yeah, won a ball game.
1: So is this the window? Is this where other teams can start to close in on the Dodgers? They looked like they were unbreakable. But as far as who the biggest threat is to the Dodgers now, Tony Kornheiser and Michael Wilbon on PTI weigh in.
2: All right, Wilbon, who is now the biggest threat to a Dodgers three-peat?
3: Ooh, there are lots of who's. I got like four off the top of my head in no particular order. Arizona Diamondbacks, who are climbing in the wild card race, okay? I'm worried about them chasing my Cubs. They eliminated the Dodgers in 2023, so just 3 years ago, okay? The Padres, who certainly aren't afraid of them. These are rivals.
2: And they hate them.
3: And they eliminated the Dodgers in 22. Mm-hmm. Milwaukee, which people say, oh, they didn't do enough at trade deadline. They got an ace in the Miz who can go out there in game one and put you down in a series. And they can follow that up with Dustin May, who I know is up and down. Cal Harrison may be a rookie, but essentially. But still, they got pitching, all right? And the Cubs, who fortified their pitching, the team with the best defense in Major League Baseball, and the team with the third most runs scored in Major League Baseball. I just named four, and I didn't even get to Yankees, Tampa, the other league.
2: Well, you didn't mention the Braves.
3: And I didn't mention the Braves.
2: Did you mention the Phillies?
3: No.
2: Because you got to mention the Phillies, and the reason you have to mention the Phillies is because of their 1-2. They have Zach Wheeler, and they have Sanchez. And you have to mention the Phillies. Look, I would not say who is the biggest threat to the Dodgers as much as I would say what is the biggest threat. And what is the biggest threat is the playoff structure. 2 out of 3, 3 out of 5, 4 out of 7, 4 out of 7. This is not the NBA, where it's mostly 4 out of 7, if not all 4 out of 7. And the best team wins. At the end of the year in the NBA, you would say they were the best team.
3: Yep.
2: That's not necessarily the case in baseball. You can lose a 2 out of 3. If, for example, the Brewers had gotten Skubal and could throw Skubal and Mizorowski against, say, the Dodgers in a 2 out of 3, it would be tough to beat them. So I think the actual playoff structure is a part of it. I think the Dodgers are the best team, but in baseball, the best team doesn't win as often as it does in other sports.
3: Tony, slumps come at all times of the year, and underperformance can hit you, can hit a team, almost infect a team like a virus. We see it, if not every single October, most of them.
2: I agree.
3: So don't go handing stuff to the Dodgers just yet. We're done. Back to you.
1: Well, the night was certainly all about those post-trade deadline debuts. There was another debut at the stadium that really topped them all. George Lombard Jr., he had a home run in his first major league hit, his second plate appearance of the night. But that's not even the craziest part. His brother Jacob was making his pro debut in the Miami Marlins organization, and he had a home run in his debut as well. We heard the story. His parents had to choose. They were on their way to watch the pro debut for brother Jacob. Ultimately, it was Jacob saying, hey, you got to go watch my brother George make his major league debut. All of this unfolded. Here's what George Lombard Jr. had to say after the game.
4: George, what are you thinking to yourself as you're rounding the bases following your first hit going out for a home run?
5: I don't know, to be honest. I don't know if I can really explain it. I don't know if I can put it into words yet. Still kind of all processing. I'm just glad I could help the guys out. It was a tight ball game, so just getting an extra run there was big. I'm just glad we came out the win.
4: So Hunter Dobbins throws you back-to-back sweepers in that at-bat. Did seeing the prior sweeper help you stay back on the one that you hit out?
5: Yeah, I thought I saw the last one well. With two strikes, just wasn't trying to do too much. I saw it up a little bit and just, I could put a good swing on it.
4: How did the reality tonight match up with how you dreamt this moment, this day?
5: I mean, it was pretty special.
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5: I'm getting the win in a tight ball game like that. It was really cool.
4: Arguably, the most important question I'm about to ask you here, are you aware of what your brother Jacob did in his first pro baseball game tonight?
5: I don't know all of it. I heard he hit a homer. So just with that, that's pretty awesome.
4: Yes, he hit a homer. Your parents are in the stands watching your big league debut. They watched Jacob's homer on the phone. What about today do you want to remember forever?
5: I mean, all of it. Just getting all of my family, being here, being able to watch,

0: definitely going to talk to my brother now and see how his day went. But yeah, winning a ball game, first day here is awesome.
1: George, congratulations. Thanks for the time.
0: Thank you.
2: What do you remember? All of it, hopefully. And his brother Jacob is going to have a lot to remember from this evening as well, playing for the Jupiter Hammerheads. He was able to kind of take in his brother's home run in real time. He said there was a screen in the dugout, and ultimately when he saw his parents hugging, he realized my brother must have done it too. We get a chance to hear from Jacob as well.
3: It was unbelievable. And crazy enough, we called a pitcher's meeting or a mound visit right as my brother was coming up to the plate. So there's a TV in the bar, like the last TV right on the third base line. So I got to watch his AB and his home run. I'm screaming at a third baseman like, oh, I think he just hit a home run. And then the TV shows my parents hugging. And I was like, oh my, you just did that. So it was pretty unbelievable.
2: So there's a wild story like this that you just can't top. And then things were just kind of wild athletics at Reds this evening. And Ellie De La Cruz, Sal Stewart, they both drew walks leading off in the eighth inning against Hogan Harris. And then this happened.
4: Harris throws way high all the way to the backstop. Here comes Ellie, and the game is tied. Stewart up to third on a wild pitch, ties the game at four.
2: So there's Stewart on third, already a wild pitch to tie the game. What happens next?
4: Here's the 3-2 pitch to Suarez. Way inside, that kicks away. Here comes Sal to the plate. He will score, and the Reds have the lead. Two wild pitches in the at-bat of Eugenio Suarez. The first tied it. The second one gives the Reds the lead.
2: So a wild night there. Giants at Rangers look to be heading to extras, but Ezekiel Duran had something else to say about that.
5: Here's the pitch. Swung on and a fly ball to deep right field. Lee going back. He's still going back, and he falls down. He can't get it. The game is over. It bounces on the warning track into the crowd. Ezekiel Duran has walked off the Giants with his third hit of the game and his seventh hit of the series. 5-4 Texas, the final. Duran is mobbed at second base.
2: If you're glass half full, there's a million ways to win a baseball game. If you're glass half empty, there's a million ways to lose it. And there we showed you, well, a couple of wild pitches or walk-off ground rule double. Brewers had lost six of their last seven against the Pirates this season. Tonight, they had win number 70 on the line.
4: In the windup, the 1-0. Fly to deep center field. Jake Mangum's turning and running and watching it at the wall. Goodbye! Off the batter's eye. Andrew Vaughn has gone deep, very deep. And the Brewers have grabbed a 2-1 lead in the fourth.
2: All right, behind that home run from Andrew Vaughn, it's a 4-2 win. Brewers over the Pirates, fastest to 70 wins in franchise history. 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You're listening to Sports Center all night. I'm your host, Gabrielle Lucevero. Now, Bijan Robinson may have gotten paid, but listen, they need a solution at QB as well in the Atlanta Falcons organization. Freddie Coleman, host of Freddie and Harry, weighs in.
6: There's no such thing as waiting anymore in the National Football League past your rookie year at the quarterback position. That's why Tua Tagovailoa is a part of the Atlanta Falcons. If Michael Penix Jr. can't beat him out, then you know exactly that's not your guy. Either way, having all this happening so far in training camp, the good of it when it comes to Bijan Robinson getting his money, and the bad of it, Jaylen Walker fearing that he has torn his ACL, if anything, it puts even more on Michael Penix Jr. to really get his acting gear from day one, because the Falcons are going to need that for your high-priced running back, your high-priced wide receiver, but more importantly, for the psyche of your football team.
2: Now, Penix entered camp as the quarterback the Falcons drafted to be their long-term answer, picking him number 8 overall in 2024, right? He showed those flashes of getting that starting job in 2025, but ultimately, this has to do with a health issue. Is he healthy enough, fast enough to show Atlanta that he's still the future, right? And in comes Tua Tagovailoa. He's trying to give his career a second light. They signed him after his Miami tenure ended. The Falcons, they're looking to get that version of Tua who led

0: the NFL in passer rating, yards per completion, and the touchdown rate back in 2022. He threw for over 4,000 yards in 2023, but injuries, inconsistency, they've impacted things as well. Tua spoke today about that competition.
1: I view it as a competition. I understand he can't take some team reps right now, you know, because of what he's going through. But outside of that, he's still being able to compete in 7-on-7. He's still able to go through some plays and whatnot in that sense. So competition is competition, regardless of where you go around this league. Everyone's good. Everyone's getting paid, regardless of what side of the ball you're on. And that's what it is.
0: All right, well, NFL competition continues at camp across the country. We're still talking lots of baseball. It's the most exciting day we've had in Major League Baseball in those dog days of summer, with the fact that we've got lots of folks making their debuts with their new teams. But of course, we've still got plenty of folks just here doing their best to continue the run. And that goes for the Houston Astros taking on the Blue Jays this evening.
2: Pitch on the way. Curveball, and that's whacked deep to right field. Lucas is back, looking up. See you later! Taylor Trammell, a three-run homer. And the Astros lead it 6-2. Number six for Trammell.
0: 7-2 is your final there, Astros, Blue Jays. Meanwhile, the New York Mets, they're just limping along. They were definitely sellers, figuring out what things will look like for this back half of the season. Luis Torrens has some words about that.
3: 3-1. Swinging a high fly ball to right. Adele going back onto the track near the wall. He jumps and is gone. Opposite field, three-run home run, Luis Torrens. And the Mets in the second inning take a 3-0 lead.
0: Other scores around the league: Padres top the Diamondbacks 9-4. Tigers shut out the Mariners 8-0. Angels lost to the Orioles 3-1. And the Royals beat the Twins 8-2. Coming up next on SportsCenter All Night, we'll take you to the WNBA, plus the scheduling change in the NWSL. That's when we come back.
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1: Only one game tonight on the slate for the WNBA. That is, of course, the Toronto Tempo taking on the Golden State Valkyries. The Valkyries, who have certainly established themselves as a playoff, if not a championship contender. We also have been talking a ton about the Major League Baseball trade deadline, but listen, on Sunday, it was the WNBA trade deadline. And in the mix, Anissa Morrow, she made her debut with Toronto after she was acquired in a trade with Connecticut Sun. That was on Friday. She entered the game with 4:57 left in the first quarter, hit a three about a minute later for the first of her 8 points to go with five rebounds. But it was Kayla Thornton who had a couple quick threes to make an impact.
2: Four players with 6 points for the Valkyries, but it's along with AKT. Oh, pipe in another three. The Valkyries take back the lead.
3: It's good to see those threes fall once again for KT in this second half.
1: Kayla Thornton had 20 points, and Golden State held off the Toronto Tempo for a second straight game, 92-82 on Tuesday night. Veronica Burton, she contributed 12 points, 8 rebounds, 7 assists for the Valkyries. This is the second straight matchup of the teams. By the way, sold out the Chase Center after the Valkyries beat the Tempo 96-79 on Sunday night. In the NWSL, they're going to have a really early start next year. The league plans to kick off its 2027 season on February 11th. That's the earliest start ever as it adjusts the schedule around the Women's World Cup. The season is going to include a 7-week pause for the tournament, and the league hopes to build momentum by opening just days before the Super Bowl in Los Angeles. So that game is set to take place in Los Angeles as well, open up just before the Super Bowl, hoping to capitalize on some of that momentum in LA. And if we're talking about momentum in LA, well, the Dodgers, they could certainly use some of it. They're on a 5-game skid right now. Not a surprise to think that the hope of the Tarek Skubal debut tonight would maybe make a difference for them. Ultimately, it was the Dodgers' loss to the Cubs, but Skubal made his debut

0: that's in the books now. Where do things stand as far as what the future, what the next couple of months are looking like for LA when we talk about Shohei Ohtani's return? And how does having Skubal here change that for him? Eduardo Perez, ESPN MLB analyst, weighs in.
1: It doesn't. This is an addition, and this guy now becomes that number two in the rotation behind Yamamoto. Yeah. As good as Tarek Skubal is, and as good as Shohei Ohtani has been all season long, Shohei Ohtani has to take care of that knee. He is just as valuable at the batter's box as he is towing that rubber. And they better get one of the two at least. If they get two, it's great. We've seen what he can do on the mound. But Shohei Ohtani right now, just get healthy. Don't try to rush it. Don't impact it, because one thing that the Dodgers do have is a lot of depth.
0: Well, from wild pitches to walk-off ground rule doubles, plenty of plays to talk about for Tuesday night in Major League Baseball. But here's your top sounds.
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3: How good is that? Are you not entertained?
2: Number five.
0: There's entrances, and then there's grand entrances. Liam Hicks chose the second option on 620 WDAE.
4: Can the Rays take further advantage? A 2-1. Swing of the ball driven deep in the air to right. This has a chance to the wall. Gone! Welcome to the Rays, Liam Hicks. A two-out grand slam is the first granny for the Rays this year.
2: Number four.
0: The Astros have surged into first place. Taylor Trammell is one of the reasons why. KBME 790 AM.
5: Pitch on the way. Curveball, and that's whack. Deep to right field. Lucas is back, looking up. See you later! Taylor Trammell, a three-run homer. And the Astros lead it 6-2. Number six for Trammell.
2: Number three.
0: Staying in Texas, but heading north, the Giants tied the game in the top of the ninth. Ezekiel Duran didn't want to go to extras. 105.3 The Fan.
6: Here's the pitch. Swung on and a fly ball to deep right field. Lee going back. He's still going back, and he falls down. He can't get it. The game is over. It bounces on the warning track into the crowd. Ezekiel Duran has walked off the Giants with his third hit of the game and his seventh hit of the series. 5-4 Texas, the final. Duran is mobbed at second base.
2: Number two.
0: Boston came into the day with a five-game win streak, and it wasn't long before they knew it'd be six on WEEI 93.7 FM. 1-0.

0: It's one thing to make your major league debut. It's another to clock a home run in it. George Lombard Jr. did just that, as heard on Yes Network.
1: The 0-2.
0: Come on, you can't think that there would be many things that would top Tarek Skubal's debut. George Lombard Jr. entered the yard. He left the yard. He said, oh, I'll give you guys something to talk about. Not just because of that home run, but because his brother down in the minors making his pro debut with the Miami Marlins farm system. He had a home run too. Parents had to pick. Do we go to our son's major league debut, pro debut? They went major league, but we've got a feeling that they'll have plenty more games to watch. More SportsCenter All Night is coming up in just a minute.
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7: Now he steps back, kicks and fires, and strikes him out looking. Two-seamer. Caught plenty of plate, and he starts his Dodger tenure with a strikeout.
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7: Pitch swung on, line to left center field. It's down for a base hit. Turner's around third. He's going to score, and Luis Arraez with a big fist pump. His chest.
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10: Major League Baseball trade deadline dust is settled, and there is a new star in Hollywood. But how do you fare in the Windy City? Plus the playoff and the payoff for bullish trade deadline moves around the league, and a payday for one of the NFL's brightest young stars. But listen, we start with a whole lot of familiar faces and a bunch of new places tonight around Major League Baseball. And most of all, Tarek Skubal on the mound in a Dodgers uniform, L.A. visiting Chicago.
7: Skubal looking over the webbing of his glove. He is angled off toward the first base side. Now he steps back, kicks and fires and strikes him out looking. Two-seamer. Caught plenty of plate, and he starts his Dodger tenure with a strikeout.
11: At 99 miles an hour.
10: That's the call on 570 LA Sports. Skubal made his debut for the Dodgers, the Cy Young Award winner, immediately got some run support, too.
7: 2-1 pitch. Tucker swings. It's a high drive to left center field. Carrying this ball headed back. It is gone. An opposite field home run. Kyle Tucker. He comes back to Wrigley Field and picks up his 10th home run of the season, getting the Dodgers on the board. It is 1-0.
10: That 1-0 lead only lasted so long.

0: Who else but Dansby Swanson in to ruin the Scooble party?
1: Let's see if he can start a Cubs rally right now. 1-0 Dodgers. Dansby drives one in the air. Deep left center. Get out the tape measure. Long gone. Ball game tied 1-1. Dansby Swanson with a long home run to left center.
0: Swanson, 17th of the season. He was 3-for-4 with an RBI. Fifth game this season with 3 hits. Cubs are 5-0 in those games. So stayed tied into the bottom of the 6th.
1: Tie game, 6th inning. Runners at 1st and 3rd, 2 down. Nico hits a big chopper towards second base. That's going to be a base hit. Cubs take the lead. A kangaroo bounce. It must have hit right down on home plate. It jumped 90 feet up in the air, landed between the mound and second base.
0: Scooble threw 85 pitches. 51 of those were strikes tonight. 60% strike rate, lowest in any start over the last 3 seasons. He went 6 innings, allowed 4 hits, 2 earned runs, 6 strikeouts. It's his 6th straight road start with 2 or fewer earned runs that extends the longest streak in a season in his career. Still, all those numbers, ultimately, it's a loss for the Dodgers. Their 5th straight Cubs win 5-1. How did Scooble feel taking the mound in a different uniform?
2: I mean, baseball is baseball. The game's the game. You know, it's my job to just go out there and compete and do what I can and try to put our team in a position to win a ball game. And that's all I can ask myself to do. But the game's always just the game.
0: The game's the game. But how did he feel his game was this evening?
2: I think my stuff was plenty good. You know, I felt like I commanded everything really well. I think, you know, maybe the low strike rate, I don't even know what it is. But, you know, when I was missing in the areas that I was trying to go. There's just a few sinkers and a few sliders that can kind of flip at bats. You know, I probably should be a little better at first pitch strikes. And I think especially second or third time through, you know, I need to be better there. But, you know, the stuff coming out of my hand is what I expect out of myself.
0: Scooble's so-so on his own performance as far as his new manager, Dave Roberts. Here's his take.
3: Derek's stuff was good. It was good. I think that, you know, and this first time I saw him, you know, live, but, you know, even when it's not perfect, it's still pretty dang good. So, like I said, he could have probably went out there for the 7th, but I didn't feel good about him finishing it if there was, you know, 3 or 4 hitters. So I felt, you know, give that next reliever a clean inning. But as far as the stuff is good.
0: And how about the team responsible for 3 of those losses in the Dodgers 5-game skid? Yes, the Boston Red Sox hosting the White Sox. They made a big trade deadline acquisition in Adley Rutschman, but he joined his new club on the IL. He's still got wrist inflammation. Sox proved they would be all right without him for now.
4: 1-0 pitch is swung on and driven high into left field. It is back. It is gone. A slam for Durbin. It is 5-0 Red Sox.
0: The only thing that might come close to that grand slam is the call on WEEI 93.7 FM. What a call. What a home run. That one onto the Mass Pike. And it's a Red Sox win 14-2. When it comes to the New York Yankees, another debut this evening, not by way of the trade deadline, but instead George Lombard Jr. making his debut in pinstripes. Yankees needed to rebound after a 13-7 loss to open their series against the Cardinals. They're still missing their big bats. But when it comes to hot bats, we know Jazz Chisholm, he's got it.
5: We were impressed by all 3 of them.
6: High drive, deep right field. That ball is gone. Jazz Chisholm Jr. gives the Yankees an early 1-0 lead.
0: So Chisholm went 1-for-3, had a home run, leads the team with 4 home runs since the All-Star break. But that's not the best home run that we got tonight.
7: The 0-2.

0: You heard it right there on Yes Network. First big league hit, first big league home run for George Lombard Jr. Manager Aaron Boone, plenty happy with that.
1: Obviously a great, great first night for him. The home run was great. The defense was tremendous. That play in the hole that he and Jazz turned, it's a pretty special turn, but you just see how fluid he is out there, how physical he is, and certainly a night to remember for him and for him and his family, too.
0: That last part, for him and his family, here's the deal. He was not the only Lombard to leave the yard in their pro baseball debut tonight. His younger brother, Jacob, made his pro debut in the Miami Marlins organization, and he had a home run as well. I've got much more from the brothers in this hour. But when it comes to debuts, that's the theme of the evening. Rays at Rockies, and Liam Hicks knows how to make an entrance.
2: Can the Rays take further advantage? A 2-1. Swing and a ball driven deep in the air to right. This has a chance to the wall. Gone! Welcome to the Rays, Liam Hicks. A two-out grand slam is the first granny for the Rays this year, and they lead 5-1 in the third.
0: First for the Rays this year, first player in Rays history with a grand slam in their team debut. Listen, a whole lot of game left to play after that, though. Rays go on to win it in extras 9-7. Hey, we got another debut, too. The Phillies acquired Luis Arraez from the San Francisco Giants on Monday. Turns out adding a three-time batting champion and four-time All-Star would pay off pretty quickly.
3: The pitch swung on, line to left center field. It's down for a base hit. Turner's around third. He's going to score. And Luis Arraez, with a big fist pump, pounds his chest, shouting back at the Phillies dugout. He's giving them a 1-0 lead. Welcome to town.
0: Welcome to town. 2-for-4 with a single and a double. 2 RBI. His 42nd multi-hit game this season. Third most in Major League Baseball. Phillies top the Nationals 5-0. It's their 15th shutout of the season. That's good for the league lead. Third in the last four games. And the Phillies, they are tied for third most shutout wins in a season over the last 50 years. Now with Arraez at second base, that shifted things around on defense, though, and it put Bryce Harper in right field for the first time in 4 years.
4: Yeah, it felt good. I think part for me is going to be going back on the ball. Anything coming in, I think I'll be okay. But it's kind of relearning going back on the ball a little bit.
0: I think he's going to be okay. Well, you're listening to SportsCenter All Night on ESPN Radio. 30 for 30's new series, The Betrayal of Shohei Ohtani, is available now on all major podcast platforms. The Betrayal of Shohei Ohtani is presented by Gusto.
5: Bijan Robinson getting his deal done certainly sets the stage for Gibbs to do the same. But for this moment, it is Bijan Robinson with the highest contract for a running back in the history of the NFL. He now surpasses Saquon Barkley, who was making $20.6 million a year. Robinson moves to $22.25 million per year. Bijan Robinson was a Holden, as you mentioned. The Falcons knew that they had to get their best player back on the field, and to do so, they would have to change the landscape of the running back market. So now everything changes across the league for the running backs. We'll see how quickly now Jahmyr Gibbs can get his deal done, because there were whispers across the NFL that these two deals were absolutely connected to one another.
0: Jeff Darlington, ESPN NFL reporter on Get Up, talking about Bijan Robinson, the running back getting a 3-year contract extension with the Atlanta Falcons, work up to $75 million, $51 million guaranteed. And of note, Falcons have spent about $366 million securing their young core in the last about 2 months. Worth every penny, especially when it comes to Robinson, at least that says Kevin Stefanski, head coach.
6: You know, I remember my first day here, got off the airplane in the car heading over here, and I was with somebody that was just extolling his Bijan's virtues as a person, and it was one of those you're not going to believe it when you first meet him type of thing. And I think it's true. You know, he's wired the right way, was raised the right way. He's a team guy all the way, and that can be rare sometimes in this day and age, but...

0: It's just who he is. It's certainly authentic. That's been my experience with him from the moment I met him here in the locker room to now. He's all about the team, and I don't see that changing.
1: Inside the Falcons camp, plenty happy. Not everyone, though, outside happy with how Atlanta is moving. Evan Cohen on Unsportsmanlike this morning.
2: I despise the way the Atlanta Falcons are building their team. Despise it. They are paying everyone else to make up for quarterback play. I hate when teams do that. Let's pay a wide receiver, let's pay a running back, let's pay a tight end, who all deserve to get paid, because we really don't have the position that matters the most. And then let's give up future assets to get defenders on our team that, let's say it kindly, may not be the highest of character players, according to reports. I don't appreciate the way in which they're building the team. It wouldn't be the way I would build it.
1: No mincing words there. We've got more from the Falcons camp QB room coming up in the next half hour. Running backs around the league certainly love to see it, but the one who will be happiest to see it, Lions running back Jahmyr Gibbs. He's still a hold-in waiting for a new deal. He's yet to join his team on the field at training camp.
3: Bijan Robinson is their offense. They line him up all over the place, wide receiver, running back. Getting his deal done allows those quarterbacks and Kevin Stefanski, their head coach, to be able to run the offense that he was brought there to run. So having that guy in training camp this early bodes well for his health throughout the course of the season. The longer that holding goes, the more likely that you're going to see some type of injury once he's back on the field. So getting this deal done now makes so much sense. And I think for Jahmyr Gibbs, you're doing a dance right now in the locker room in Detroit, because you know the money is coming for him now that Bijan Robinson is done.
1: That's ESPN NFL analyst Jason McCourty. But as far as things going in the Lions camp, is Dan Campbell doing a dance too?
4: It's certainly not going to hurt. I mean, it's not going to hurt, but we'll see. You know, we'll see. I'm anxious to get Gibbs back out there. Every day that goes by, you know, that's another day that you feel like

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0: I wanted to bring my take on real coffee to the community. 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
1: It's a huge deal for Bijan and the Falcons, but it's also a big deal for Jahmyr Gibbs and maybe even Jonathan Taylor. It's a case where you have a breakthrough on the running back front. And because of that, that now, I think, will provide the framework for a Jahmyr Gibbs deal. And with Bijan getting done, I would expect that Jahmyr Gibbs now also would get done. We always thought that he would come first and pave the way for the other backs, and that's exactly what's happened here.
2: All right, Jahmyr Gibbs is still waiting on a deal in Detroit, but a few others managing to put pen to paper on Tuesday. Zay Flowers, 4-year extension with the Ravens, a wide receiver, set to make $140 million. That includes $108 million guaranteed, both of which are records for a Ravens wide receiver. Now, the average of $35 million per season ties him with Minnesota's Justin Jefferson as the NFL's fourth highest paid wideout. Flowers becomes the second highest paid player on the Ravens behind quarterback Lamar Jackson.
3: I think that this contract makes sense. I know folks see him next to like Justin Jefferson and there's a reaction. He's not as good as Justin Jefferson. Well, first of all, the wide receiver contract market is going to get reset fast. Puka Nacua is up. He's going to blow this out of the water. And this will look reasonable soon. It always happens. But then as far as Marcus, you made a good point about the production. The Ravens, it feels like they've constantly been looking for a boundary receiver to pair with Flowers. But since Flowers has been drafted, so the last 3 years, he ranks fifth league-wide amongst all receivers in target share. He is the focal point of this Ravens offense. That's a big part of why they're paying him. And I'd also say this, in 2026, I know we think of a number one wide receiver as being that big-bodied X receiver, but with the way offense has evolved, play callers have gotten so good at finding ways to make guys like Flowers the focal point of the offense, using motion to get him free releases and space to operate in. And he's so shifty, so fast, the yards after the catch are there. So I do think while he is not your stereotypical number one, he is Baltimore's number one, and it makes sense that they paid him as such.
2: And hey, it's not just the skill players getting paid today. Darnell Wright, Chicago Bears right tackle, 4-year contract extensions. Sources told ESPN's Jeremy Fowler that the extension is for $116 million. That includes $93 million guaranteed, making Wright the highest paid right tackle in NFL history. Well, it's summer and we've got camps going on, so let's get some notes around NFL camps. Out at Packers camp, Micah Parsons, he had a message as he works his way back from injury.
4: You know, I think people are worried about, you know, if I come back, you know, I just feel like people should just be worried about, you know,

0: how I'm going to be when I come back. You know, that's kind of like my mentality and how I feel and how I'm going to approach when I'm back is like, people are worried about the knee. They should be worried about how I'm going to play when I get back, the anger, the frustration, the things that I'm about to let out because, you know, how long it's been since I played. So I think that's what people should really worry about, like, how great is Micah going to be when he gets back? Not about when I get back, because that's the short term. It's about how great I'm going to be, how I can help my teammates, and how far we're going to go into a playoff run.
1: In Rochester, New York, at the Bills camp, quarterback Josh Allen, he's with you all, Bills fans. It's about time.
2: Definitely, we've watched it. We've put it in the past. We've learned from it, and we've been in the playoffs a lot of times in the last, you know, however many years I've been here now, and, you know, just continuing to find ways to learn from it. And I think that's it's a hard pill to swallow sometimes because we haven't gotten it done. But you knock enough at the door, it's going to open at some point, and that's just what we have to keep doing is keep knocking on that door and giving ourselves chances to be in that situation again.
1: Being too polite there, knocking isn't going to cut it. Might be time to break it down. Now, one of the biggest moves of the offseason is taking shape at the Bengals camp. DT Dexter Lawrence already shifting the mentality. Here's Marcus Spears, ESPN NFL analyst on NFL Live.
3: To add what they've added and the focal point obviously being Dexter Lawrence, I thought they did a phenomenal job of impacting this side of this football team. He's going to be a stalwart. We know how good he was from his days in the New York Giants. But like my man Mike Tannenbaum likes to say, he's a force multiplier. He's going to allow other guys to get those one-on-ones. If you don't double team Dexter Lawrence a large majority of the time when you're in passing situations, he's going to impact the pocket and put your quarterback under duress. And that's what Cincinnati wants to do. And this team had a huge issue with stopping the run last year. And they decided we're going to go get a big dog that can impact the backfield when teams are trying to hand the football off too. So he's more of a guy that's just going to press the pocket. He's going to make everyone else around him better. And this team just has to be middle of the pack on defense. Not to mention they could be very good in order to have a chance to play for a Super Bowl with what that offense has shown us year in and year out. It all hinges on Joe Burrow's health. But they fixed a lot of what was wrong defensively.
1: All right, and in college football, the preseason coaches poll is out, and Ohio State starts on top. The Buckeyes lead a loaded field that includes Oregon, Georgia, Texas, and Notre Dame in the top five, while defending champion Indiana enters at number six after losing Heisman winner Fernando Mendoza to the NFL. As far as if there's any hope that the SEC can break a streak of not taking home a national champ, here's Amber Wilson.
4: I think that Georgia is going to end up being very, very good once again. They're sitting here at number three on the list. I might even go as far as putting them number one in the country. They are loaded with talent. Gunnar Stockton, he ended up when the lights were the brightest looking slightly ordinary. He obviously is going to continue to develop and be even better this season. We've seen him improve through his career there. Of course, even coming in relief there when Carson Beck went down with injury the season before, but Gunnar Stockton only threw five interceptions last season. He was incredibly accurate. He took care of the ball. He's proved that he can be a dual threat quarterback as well. I think Georgia has a lot more talent than people give it credit for. And the fact that we have this conversation, well, the SEC hasn't won a national championship in 3 years, I think it's also why people end up sort of dismissing the best chance the SEC has this season, which right now on paper is Georgia.
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5: It's payday in the NFL. Record-setting deals for the Atlanta Falcons and their running back, Bijan Robinson, and Chicago Bears right tackle, Darnell Wright. Robinson becomes the highest-paid running back in NFL history with a 3-year extension worth up to $75 million. And Wright, according to sources, is now the highest-paid right tackle in NFL history with a 4-year contract extension worth $116 million, $93 million guaranteed. On a night for post-trade deadline debuts, it was George Lombard Jr. with the Yankees making a big league debut to remember. And speaking of debuts, the Dodgers, Tarek Skubal making his debut on the mound for L.A.
6: Skubal steps back, high leg kick in the pitch, swung on and missed, strike three. Strikeout number 6, and he gets Skubal with a fastball at 99.
5: But even with their new ace, the Dodgers still couldn't snap their losing streak. 5 straight losses now. Manager Dave Roberts.
7: I don't know the answer of what's got to give, but we got to find a way to win a ball game. I thought tonight Tarek was fine. A lot of emotion, adrenaline, and it was he limited the damage. They scored that extra run on the infield hit by Horner and, put us in a position to win the game. And, there's probably a little bit more in there for sure, but I'm not going to push him every time out. We have a lot of baseball left to play. He's a guy that we're all counting on. So I think that I'm going to manage, and pick my spots with him. And, you still got to score. The bullpen just wasn't sharp today, and there was a lot of misexecution and not taking advantage of counts, and they got some 2-out hits, and we won a ball game.
5: So is this the window? Is this where other teams can start to close in on the Dodgers? They looked like they were unbreakable. But as far as who the biggest threat is to the Dodgers now, Tony Kornheiser and Michael Wilbon on PTI, weigh in.
8: All right, Wilbon, who is now the biggest threat to a Dodgers three-peat?
9: Ooh, there are lots of who's. I got like 4 off the top of my head in no particular order. Arizona Diamondbacks, who are climbing in the wild card race, okay? I'm worried about them chasing my Cubs. They eliminated the Dodgers in 2023, so just 3 years ago, okay? The Padres, who certainly aren't afraid of him. These are rivals.
10: And they hate him.
9: And they eliminated the Dodgers in 22. Mm-hmm. Milwaukee, which people say, oh, they didn't do enough at trade deadline. They got an ace in the Miz who can go out there in game one and put you down in a series. And they can follow that up with Dustin May, who I know is up and down. Kyle Harrison may be a rookie, but essentially. But still, they got pitching, all right? And the Cubs, who fortified their pitching, the team with the best defense in Major League Baseball, and the team with the third most runs scored in Major League Baseball. I just named four, and I didn't even get to Yankees, Tampa, the other league.
10: Well, you didn't mention the Braves.
9: And I didn't mention the Braves.
10: Did you mention the Phillies?
9: No.
10: Because you got to mention the Phillies. And the reason you have to mention the Phillies is because of their 1-2. They have Zach Wheeler, and they have Sanchez. And you have to mention the Phillies. Look, I would not say who is the biggest threat to the Dodgers as much as I would say what is the biggest threat. And what is the biggest threat is the playoff structure. 2 out of 3, 3 out of 5, 4 out of 7, 4 out of 7. This is not the NBA, where it's mostly 4 out of 7, if not all 4 out of 7.
9: All four
10: and the best team wins. At the end of the year in the NBA, you would say they were the best team.
9: Yep.
10: That's not necessarily the case in baseball. You can lose a 2 out of 3. If, for example, the Brewers had gotten Skubal and could throw Skubal and Mizorowski against, say, the Dodgers in a 2 out of 3, it would be tough to beat them. So I think the actual playoff structure is a part of it. I agree with you on all the teams.
9: Right,
10: I think the Dodgers are the best

0: team, but in baseball, the best team doesn't win as often as it does in other
1: sports. Tony, slumps come at all times of the year, and underperformance can hit you, can hit a team, almost infect a team like a virus. We see it, if not every single October, most of them.
0: I agree.
1: So don't go handing stuff to the Dodgers just yet. We're done. Back to you.
2: Well, the night was certainly all about those post-trade deadline debuts. There was another debut at the stadium that really topped them all. George Lombard Jr., he had a home run in his first major league hit, his second plate appearance of the night. But that's not even the craziest part. His brother Jacob was making his pro debut in the Miami Marlins organization, and he had a home run in his debut as well. We heard the story. His parents had to choose. They were on their way to watch the pro debut for brother Jacob. Ultimately, it was Jacob saying, hey, you got to go watch my brother George make his major league debut. All of this unfolded. Here's what George Lombard Jr. had to say after the game.
3: George, what are you thinking to yourself as you're rounding the bases following your first hit going out for a home run?
4: I don't know, to be honest. I don't know if I can really explain it. I don't know if I can put it into words yet. Still kind of all processing. I'm just glad I can help the guys out. It was a tight ball game, so just getting an extra run there was big. I'm just glad we came out the win.
3: So Hunter Dobbins throws you back-to-back sweepers in that at-bat. Did seeing the prior sweeper help you stay back on the one that you hit out?
4: Yeah, I thought I saw the last one well. With two strikes, just wasn't trying to do too much. I saw it up a little bit and just, I could put a good swing on it.
3: How did the reality tonight match up with how you dreamt this moment, this day?
4: It was pretty spot on. It was awesome. It was a great experience, and like I said, getting the win in a tight ball game like that, it was really cool.
3: Arguably, the most important question I'm about to ask you here, are you aware of what your brother Jacob did in his first pro baseball game tonight?
4: I don't know all of it. I heard he hit a homer, so just with that, that's pretty awesome.
3: Yes, he hit a homer. Your parents are in the stands watching your big league debut. They watched Jacob's homer on the phone. What about today do you want to remember forever?
4: All of it. Just getting all of my family, being here, being able to watch. Hopefully going to talk to my brother now and see how his day went. But, winning a ball game, first day here is awesome.
3: George, congratulations. Thanks for the time.
4: Thank you.
2: What do you remember? All of it, hopefully. And his brother Jacob is going to have a lot to remember from this evening as well. Playing for the Jupiter Hammerheads, he was able to kind of take in his brother's home run in real time. He said there was a screen in the dugout, and ultimately when he saw his parents hugging, he realized my brother must have done it too. We get a chance to hear from Jacob as well.
5: It was unbelievable and crazy enough. We called a pitcher's meeting or a mound visit right as my brother was coming up to the plate. So there's a TV in the bar, like the last TV right on the third base line. So I got to watch his AB and his home run. I'm screaming at a third baseman like, oh, I think he just hit a home run. And then the TV shows my parents hugging. And I was like, oh my, he just did that. So it was pretty unbelievable.
2: So there's a wild story like this that you just can't top. And then things were just kind of wild. Athletics at Reds this evening. And Ellie De La Cruz, Sal Stewart, they both drew walks leading off in the eighth inning against Hogan Harris. And then this happened.
6: Harris throws way high all the way to the backstop. Here comes Ellie, and the game is tied. Stewart up to third on the wild pitch, ties the game at four.
2: So there's Stewart on third, already a wild pitch to tie the game. What happens next?
6: Here's the 3-2 pitch to Suarez. Way inside, that kicks away. Here comes Sal to the plate. He will score, and the Reds have the lead. Two wild pitches in the at-bat of Eugenio Suarez. The first tied it. The second one gives the Reds the lead.
2: So wild night there. Giants at Rangers look to be heading to extras, but Ezekiel Duran had something else to say about that.
7: Here's the pitch. Swung on and a fly ball to deep right field. Lee going back. He's still going back, and he falls down. He can't get it. The game is over.

0: It bounces on the warning track into the crowd. Ezekiel Duran has walked off the Giants with his third hit of the game and his seventh hit of the series. 5-4 Texas, the final. Duran is mobbed at second base.
1: If you're glass half full, there's a million ways to win a baseball game. If you're glass half empty, there's a million ways to lose it. And there we showed you, well, a couple of wild pitches or walk-off ground rule double. Brewers had lost six of their last seven against the Pirates this season. Tonight, they had win number 70 on the line.
2: You know, the windup, the 1-0. Fly to deep center field. Jake Mangum's turning and running and watching it at the wall. Goodbye! Off the batter's eye, Andrew Vaughn has gone deep, very deep. And the Brewers have grabbed a 2-1 lead in the fourth.
1: All right, behind that home run from Andrew Vaughn, it's a 4-2 win, Brewers over the Pirates, fastest to 70 wins in franchise history. 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You're listening to SportsCenter All Night. I'm your host, Gabrielle Lucevero. Now, Bijan Robinson may have gotten paid, but listen, they need a solution at QB as well in the Atlanta Falcons organization. Freddie Coleman, host of Freddie and Harry, weighs in.
3: There's no such thing as waiting anymore in the National Football League past your rookie year at the quarterback position. That's why Tua Tagovailoa is a part of the Atlanta Falcons. If Michael Penix Jr. can't beat him out, then you know exactly that's not your guy. Either way, having all this happening so far in training camp, the good of it when it comes to Bijan Robinson getting his money, and the bad of it, Jalen Walker fearing that he has torn his ACL. If anything, it puts even more on Michael Penix Jr. to really get his acting gear from day one, because the Falcons are going to need that for your high-priced running back, your high-priced wide receiver, but more importantly, for the psyche of your football team.
1: Now, Penix entered camp as the quarterback the Falcons drafted to be their long-term answer, picking him number 8 overall in 2024, right? He showed those flashes of getting that starting job in 2025, but ultimately, this has to do with a health issue. Is he healthy enough, fast enough to show Atlanta that he's still the future, right? And in comes Tua Tagovailoa. He's trying to give his career a second light. They signed him after his Miami tenure ended. The Falcons, they're looking to get that version of Tua who led the NFL in passer rating, yards per completion, and the touchdown rate back in 2022. He threw for over 4,000 yards in 2023, but injuries, inconsistency, they've impacted things as well. Tua spoke today about that competition.
4: I view it as a competition. I understand he can't take some team reps right now, you know, because of what he's going through. But outside of that, he's still being able to compete in 7-on-7. He's still able to go through some plays and whatnot in that sense. So competition is competition, regardless of where you go around this league. Everyone's good. Everyone's getting paid, regardless of what side of the ball you're on. And that's what it is.
1: All right, well, NFL competition continues at camp across the country. We're still talking lots of baseball. It's the most exciting day we've had in Major League Baseball in those dog days of summer, with the fact that we've got lots of folks making their debuts with their new teams. But of course, we've still got plenty of folks just here doing their best to continue the run. And that goes for the Houston Astros taking on the Blue Jays this evening.
2: Pitch on the way. Curveball, and that's whack. Deep to right field. Lucas is back, looking up. See you later! Taylor Trammell, a three-run homer. And the Astros lead it 6-2. Number 6 for Trammell.
1: 7-2 is your final there, Astros, Blue Jays. Meanwhile, the New York Mets, they're just limping along. They were definitely sellers, figuring out what things will look like for this back half of the season. Luis Torrens has some words about that.
5: 3-1. Swinging a high fly ball to right. Adele going back onto the track near the wall. He jumps and is gone. Opposite field, three-run home run, Luis Torrens. And the Mets in the second inning take a 3-0 lead.
1: Other scores around the league. Padres top the Diamondbacks 9-4. Tigers shut out the Mariners 8-0. Angels lost to the Orioles 3-1. And the Royals beat the

0: Twins 8-2. Coming up next on SportsCenter All Night, we'll take you to the WNBA plus the scheduling change in the NWSL. That's when we come back.
1: Camp to camp. Team to team.
2: It's clear that Philly has a championship level defense. If the offense looks a lot like it did last year, you could be talking about having a new head coach.
1: 35 days until kickoff. The countdown continues on ESPN Radio. Sports Center All Night. More still to come.
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0: A reminder to review those newly assigned base acres and selling pressure sweeps through commodity markets. I'm Greg Allen. This is Michigan Ag Today, powered by Purple Wave Auction, where ag items sell every other Wednesday. 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The U.S. Department of Agriculture is reminding farm landowners to review their newly assigned base acres before an important August 31st deadline.
1: Probably the best bet, you know, if you do have questions, would be go to the FSA office in the county in which you own land and get a further clarification, or if there's something you don't understand or you have a question about, have that answered. Because if you do nothing, those base acres will transfer and be the permanent record of your farm.
0: That's USDA Undersecretary for Farm Production and Conservation Richard Fordyce. The review follows what USDA calls an historic expansion of the farm safety net, designed to strengthen support for producers through commodity programs. As Fordyce mentioned, once the deadline passes, those base acre assignments will become part of the farm's permanent record and could affect future program benefits. According to Jennifer Ift, an agricultural policy specialist,
2: there's a good chance if you miss out, then you could lose out on this opportunity to benefit from commodity programs.
0: If you've received a base acre notice from USDA, don't set it aside. Review the information now and contact your local FSA office before the August 31st deadline to ensure your farm records are correct.
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0: Stick around for those closing numbers in just a moment. First, let's take a look at the headlines and technicals pushing the markets around yesterday. Grain futures closed sharply lower Tuesday as selling pressure swept through the commodity markets. Here's Andy Eubank along with Angie Setzer with Consus Ag Consulting for a closer look.
4: As we started the session, it was coming off of a 2% decline in the corn crop rating and thoughts that maybe that would support the Tuesday markets. Angie, that didn't happen. A sell-off all the way, corn, beans, and wheat. What happened?
5: Yeah, it just feels today's trade is what a lot of folks were expecting to have seen yesterday, or maybe yesterday was just a dream, I guess, at this point, because we had strong reversal and a decent day throughout the day, only to have that kind of washed away again today. And it seems to be pretty commonplace. We're back and forth. One day you have a story that is bullish. You know, over the weekend, we saw an escalation between Russia and Ukraine. We saw Russia continuing to target Ukrainian ships and some of these other things. And now suddenly today, we're back to peace in the Middle East and perhaps peace in the Black Sea, I guess. And so, you know, with a little bit of a wetter forecast in some folks' eyes and some of the other things that we have going on, it just seems like the funds are piling in, money's flowing out today. I'm getting motion sickness trading these markets, trying to keep up.
4: Understandable, because we've seen so much volatility, really just even in the last 2 weeks. And you mentioned the money flow definitely favoring the stock market. And once again on Tuesday, not crude, very weak. Are the grains and oil seeds getting caught up in that just a little?
5: I think so. It seems to be pretty common to see these big days where we get a sell-off in crude that triggers a sell-off across all commodities.
0: And that was Angie Setzer with Consus Ag Consulting. September corn dropped 7 cents to 4.42 1/4, while December corn finished at 4.65 1/2, also down 7 cents. Soybeans posted even steeper losses, with September beans falling 15 cents to 11.58 3/4, and November beans ending at 11.77 3/4, down 14.5 cents. September wheat also weakened, losing 12.5 cents to close at 6.38 1/2. In livestock, cattle futures bucked at the trend. August live cattle gained 85 cents to settle at 231.95, while August lean hogs added 32 cents, closing at 97.85. I'm Greg Allen, Michigan Ag Today, timely, relevant, credible.
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0: because one thing that the Dodgers do have is a lot of depth.
1: Well, from wild pitches to walk-off ground rule doubles, plenty of plays to talk about for Tuesday night in Major League Baseball. But here's your top sounds.
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2: Number five.
1: There's entrances, and then there's grand entrances. Liam Hicks chose the second option on 620 WDAE.
4: Can the Rays take further advantage? A 2-1. Swing of a ball driven deep in the air to right. This has a chance to the wall. Gone! Welcome to the Rays, Liam Hicks. A two-out grand slam is the first granny for the Rays this year.
2: Number four.
1: The Astros have surged into first place. Taylor Trammell is one of the reasons why. KBME 790 AM.
5: Pitch on the way. Curveball, and that's whack. Deep to right field. Lucas is back, looking up. See you later! Taylor Trammell, a three-run homer. And the Astros lead it 6-2. Number six for Trammell.
2: Number three.
1: Staying in Texas, but heading north, the Giants tied the game in the top of the ninth. Ezekiel Duran didn't want to go to extras. 105.3 The Fan.
6: Here's the pitch. Swung on and a fly ball to deep right field. Lee going back. He's still going back, and he falls down. He can't get it. The game is over. It bounces on the warning track into the crowd. Ezekiel Duran has walked off the Giants with his third hit of the game and his seventh hit of the series. 5-4 Texas, the final. Duran is mobbed at second base.
2: Number two.
1: Boston came into the day with a five-game win streak, and it wasn't long before they knew it'd be six on WEEI 93.7 FM. One

0: debut. It's another clock a home run in it. George Lombard Jr. did just that, as heard on Yes Network.
1: The 0-2.
0: And what you don't hear in that George Lombard Jr. home run is that his brother Jacob had a debut on Tuesday night too, pro debut in the Miami Marlins organization. And not to be one-upped by his brother, he also hit a home run. The Lombard parents, they were planning to be in Florida for Jacob and the Jupiter Hammerheads. But when George got the call, Jacob was the first to tell him to make sure they were in New York for George. Listen, not much could draw attention away from the Scooble debut, but this one definitely hits that mark. Evan Cohen, David Dennis Jr., and Courtney Cronin, they're up next on Unsportsmanlike. ESPN NFL reporter Jeff Darlington will join the show. This has been SportsCenter all night. I'm Gabrielle Lucevero saying good morning.
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4: Home sweet home. Back in the studio today, Lions have a walkthrough practice. Good morning, 97.1. Jim Costa, John Jansen, Heather Park. We've got Gov and Paul Sarah behind the glass. And we got a baseball team that's won four in a row. John, good morning.
5: Good morning. And as I open up the computer, right, I'm opening up the old tabs. And the last time that I had my, I was in here and I had the tab open, it was the brutal 12-inning loss to the Baltimore Orioles. Oh, how things, the feeling of this team has changed. And yeah, last night, it was fun. Now, maybe there's a lot of people that didn't see it simply because they're on this West Coast trip. But it was fun to have a doubleheader to be invested in last night. Eye on Scooble making the trip to Chicago, and you're listening to the broadcast. And even on the broadcast, the TBS broadcast, most people are not going to hide the fact that they despise what the Dodgers are doing. Mm-hmm. That aside, watching Scooble lose, there was some animosity, some joy I had in that, watching the Dodgers lose more so, but then to watch the Tigers take the field, have some energy, and Troy Melton. We talked about this even when Scooble was here. Troy Melton has been, him and Montero have been the most consistent throughout the course of the year. Now, when Scooble was healthy, obviously he was very consistent, but he was gone for 6 weeks. These guys have been great. And Troy Melton again last night.
4: Scooble who?
5: Yeah.
4: So the Dodgers haven't won since the trade, and the Tigers haven't lost since the trade. And by the way, last night side-by-side is unavoidable. Scooble only throws 85 pitches in a loss.
5: Yeah.
4: Troy Melton goes an inning longer.
5: 97.
4: Throws 97 pitches and pitches a shutout in a win.
5: Yep.
4: Scooble who? New ace, better than the old ace. And by the way, on the season, Troy Melton's got an ERA of 1.58. It would be the number one ERA in baseball if he qualified. He has pitched phenomenally this season. And the Tigers, there does feel like a renewed energy. Like, as I don't know if this is where everybody else is at, but it's just where I'm at right now with this team. I feel like there's a weight off my shoulders. Like, don't let the Scooble fatigue become Tiger fatigue. In fact, I have a renewed energy. I'm excited to see, hey, sell Scooble and sneak in. I think they got a young group. Now it's seven players, 25 or younger. Let's see what they're made of.
5: And they are 1.5 back of the wild card. They're 3 back of being 500. That has to be the most important number right now. Get to 500. You get to 500 because right now the Guardians are the team that is right there at the cut line. And where are they? 500, 57 and 57. Mediocrity is going to get you into the postseason in the American League.
4: Mm-hmm.
5: And can this team be a mediocre American League baseball team? The answer is yes. Will they be able to do it with, you know, games started by Drew Anderson? We'll find out tonight. Every time he takes the mound, no matter what time of the game it is, I seem like my blood pressure goes way through the roof, but this is where we are. And now I'm forced to root for Drew Anderson simply because I'm excited about what the Tigers are doing.
4: Well, they're easier to root for. At least to me, they're easier to root for.
5: Because they did the right thing.
4: They did the right thing, and they don't have to bow out of this race. So now you can say, let's F around and find out. This is not a 0.2% chance like 2024. And they have some cornerstones that they didn't have 2 years ago. Dingler's a much better player now, right? McGonagall's here. Clark's here. Jobe's coming up over the weekend.

0: to do this with Melton and Job, to me, is going to be more energizing than trying to grind it out with Scooble and Mize. Because again, it was no gimme they were going to make it with those guys.
1: Yeah.
0: And now if they don't, oh well, we're on to football season. But as long as they stay in this race, I'm going to be invested. Like, I stayed up last night with the 9 o'clock start. I wanted to make a point to watch this team last night.
1: I think there's probably more people that were watching last night and because it's a West Coast trip, they're on late, than normally would be. Just because of that, there's a renewed excitement around the young guys seeing what the future could look like. And they're, because the American League is so bad, they're not out of it.
0: And by the way, they're giving us stuff to talk about that's not whoever the old starter was, he who shall not be named. I really wonder if we put like a shock collar on every time we said his name. I think the audience would be in favor of it. Like, they don't want us to talk about him anymore.
1: Oh, are we going to do the embargo? I don't know. The Midday Anderson, has the embargo on Stafford. Are we going to embargo Scooble?
0: I just know if we put it to our audience, they would install shock collars. They would. They don't want to hear about him anymore. And I think we have a chance to break free with this young group and see what happens. And last night was a perfect passing of the baton because your night lined up. Dodgers are on. You can hate watch. They lose. Melton's, he's having himself a night. He's having himself a season. And the Tigers win. Mm-hmm. And you mentioned the embargo. The Midday Show famously did that with Stafford because it just became nauseating. There's a big difference with Stafford and with JV because people did root for those guys when they left. They left because the teams were rebuilding, because the teams weren't going to be competitive. Those guys didn't do a phony tour. They didn't hide an injury. They didn't ask the team to buy with 1 foot out the door. Like, those guys were more likable. I don't think Scooble's going to garner a whole lot of sympathy or support. I think those situations are different.
1: I think so as well. And I mean, okay, I know there are some people are hoping that, okay, hey, it's 5 in a row for the Dodgers, you know, and they started this losing skid right before. They still have the second best record in Major League Baseball. Like, and we've talked about this. We tried to use this at the beginning of May saying, hey, every team's going to go through this at some point, and not every team is going to have a May like the Tigers had, because they just never seemed to pull out of it until June. But, you know, the Dodgers are going to be just fine, and that's what everybody is upset about. But I mentioned it yesterday. Would he be able to go in there and stop their skid? I didn't pitch bad, but he didn't stop the skid. Like, that's what you want your ace to do. And everybody has said, even though they got Shohei, even though they got a great pitching staff, he's going to be the ace of their staff. And he wasn't able to stop this kid. Now, they only scored one run.
0: We all know that the Dodgers are going to be a force in the postseason, but it did feel nice that for a night, grass wasn't greener.
1: Exactly.
0: You know?
1: Well, I think it just goes to show you.
2: How long does it take to pull out?
1: Yeah. Well, you never know.
0: Okay, we got Stan on hold this morning, and then some texts from you guys. A renewed energy? Do you feel it with this baseball team? Stan, good morning.
3: Good morning. Oh, yeah. Last night was such an inspiration. I mean, to see these guys go out and hit the ball like they're doing. We have so many great young hitters. We didn't even see Valencia last night. And, you know, my key guy, John, teased me about it because early in the season I said my Tiger was Javi Baez. And John he said, well, you might be the only one or something like that. And I took it as a joke. But, you know, did you see him turn that double play in the first inning and those other two great defensive plays? Javi is just such an integral part of this team, and I'm so happy he's back. And I think that this team, we don't know. Baseball's random, but it's exciting. We have playoff games in August. Who knows what might happen? But, boy, baseball's the greatest game ever. What do you think?
0: Yeah.
1: Well, and you are getting the best of Javi right now. Though nobody's – I know early on when he was here, we were, you know, marking every error in the field because he wasn't hitting, and we wanted to see what he was going to do in the field. He is a fun player to watch. He's got that flair. He's got that it factor when it comes to, you know, sometimes it's clutch moments, and it was that way against Seattle last year in the postseason. But he's just a fun player, and you hear it from his teammates. When he walked in the locker room after coming back from the IL, like, everyone talked about how awesome it was to have him there.
0: He's a vibes guy. They've all talked about how that clubhouse loves his presence. And he does a lot of fun things on a baseball field. He's not a great player.
1: He's
0: not justifying the salary, but yes,
1: he's an entertainer.
0: Yeah.

0: course he is.
1: That's all part of it.
0: There's good vibes.
1: Yeah.
0: You know, I don't think this team was going to sulk if they sold. They showed that 2 years ago. And, well, they've won every game since.
1: And I don't say this to throw anybody under the bus because both of these guys are rookies. You got great vibes, and you didn't get much from McGonagall or Clark. Like, you got a walk from McGonagall and one walk from Max Clark, and he struck out 3 times. But it's everything else. The lineup is deeper with those guys in it. And the way that, you know, and Valencia didn't play last night. But you have a deeper lineup, and everyone is, a pitching duel is, it's like watching the Super Bowl against the Rams and the Patriots, right? Hey, it's a defensive battle, and I loved it because I love the brain side of it. But when you're watching one of 162, it's always going to be more fun when you come away with 3 home runs. Back-to-back home runs in the ninth inning.
0: Yeah, those are pile-on runs. I actually think, though, the story was earlier. Their first runs of the night came on a broken bat and heads-up base running.
1: Yeah.
0: Like, what's more gritty tigs than that? What's more, hey, we're just here to mess around and...
1: Well, and that's the way it was in 24. Yeah. It was always taking that extra 90.
0: Yep.
2: Wojo made the point last night that he thinks the biggest reason why this team could make a run here or stay in it is they're way more athletic.
0: They are. I mean, Clark made a couple plays in a real major league ballpark out in center field yesterday.
1: Yeah.
0: They do have a little bit of that juice to them.
2: So last night, they had top 8 hitters in the starting lineup, plus 700 OPS. That means you're an average player or better. They have 5 guys last night in the lineup, 750 plus, which is considered an above average player.
0: It's a real lineup. I mean, they'll say like it's a longer lineup, right? I mean, whether it's Dickerson or Benetti, I mean, the lineup feels longer.
1: Well, and what's exciting about
0: nearly
1: it is
0: twice the length
1: is okay. It everybody loves to watch hits. Everybody loves to watch home runs. But the fact that it's all young guys, can that youthful exuberance carry this team through the rest of the year? And then throughout the offseason, we're going to be talking about this young team that is, hey, they got some confidence. What does that mean moving forward? And it gives you a lot of excitement about what this team can possibly be in the future. And while you're at it, let's just see if you can get in for a third year in a row.
0: I mentioned they have a bunch of dudes 25 and under, 7 guys. Clark and McGonagall are 21 years old. Haiyu Lee, Colt Keith, Jackson Job, Troy Melton, Riley Green, still only 25 years old. That's a nucleus they didn't have 2 years ago.
1: Yeah.
0: All right, feedback phones, 248-539-9797. We're back in the studio today, and we will mix in some football talk coming up at 635. It's 97.1.
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4: Wait, there's pitchers on the Tigers that can go past the sixth inning? Wow. And another text, felt so good watching Scooble take the loss last night. Only 85 pitches? Not worth the money. Will Troy Melton's numbers qualify if he rounds out the season? Could he compete and win the Cy Young? I don't think he's going to end up qualifying.
5: I don't think he'll get enough innings.
4: You got to have at least an inning per game played. So yeah. You got to get to 160 innings. I don't think he's going to get there. Doesn't take away from the season he's having.
5: No.
4: Pump the brakes. You guys just beat the A's. Give Melton an 8-year deal now. All kinds of feedback. Tigers won last night. Feels like there's some renewed energy.
5: It was a little smarm in that one.
4: Yeah, it was. How about this? Good morning, boys. I think for the fans, that renewed energy, I think it happened because they got rid of a toxic player. I personally started to dislike Scooble when he pulled himself in Game 5 against Seattle after striking out the best power hitter in baseball on a 101 pitch at 99 pitches for the day. Good riddance. Go Tigers.
5: I think that's when a lot of people started to turn on him. And maybe the biggest thing is that just there's the pressure is off.
4: Yeah.
5: There's a pressure relief valve, and now all of a sudden it's a sigh of relief because a conversation that we've been having for 3 years of do you trade him, do you not, when do you do it, when do you not, you're going for it, and now all of a sudden, hey, he's gone, Casey Mize is gone, and it's just, hey, the kids are up, the kids are having fun, and we can have fun watching baseball again.
4: Like when I tell you 7 players 25 and under.
5: It's exciting. That's
4: a refreshing conversation. It's a new conversation. Instead of the old conversation, we're talking Clark and McGonigal. We're talking Melton and then Jobe this weekend. If people miss that news, he's going to pitch this weekend. Suddenly, we're talking about Haiyu Lee trying to solidify a role long-term moving forward, right? Like, there are more interesting things to talk about with this team, whether they make the playoffs or not.
5: Yeah.
4: And it's not a given or a gimme, and certainly they made it harder on themselves. But I think it's a more fun storyline now.
5: Jobe is pitching, what, Saturday?
6: Yeah, national TV on Fox.
4: Hey, there you go.
5: Bring in the big boy.
6: So I think they have a better chance at competing than they said they did. I know Scott said we're not throwing in the towel, and I think he knew he had to stop there. But he did reference the run, but I think it's the reason why they kept Torres. I don't think they thought they could get anything of value in return versus what he could potentially do for this lineup and deepen it if they made a run. And yeah. They knew Jobe was coming. They know Flaherty's coming, but Anderson has to start tonight. But, you know, you're getting to know if Ryan is up and they continue to stay in it, they got the Guardians next week coming in. After that, it's the White Sox.
4: And the beauty of it is, like, let's say they lose the Anderson start today, or they don't beat the Guardians or the White Sox, or the bullpen blows up, has an eruption. We're not going to, like, yell and scream about it or be, you know, in a bad mood. We know the team has some issues. It just feels like house money.
6: The
4: right?
6: argument's going to be here, if the pitching is just not quite deep enough, it's questionable. Should they have traded Mize? And I think they should have. I don't think he's part of their plans in the future.
4: No, there was a report that they didn't offer him an extension. I saw some people freaking out about it. First of all, the guy has hardly thrown together complete seasons. There was no reason to extend him early. If they wanted to explore it after the season, they could have. But I'll defend not offering him an extension in season. He needed to show he could stay healthy.
5: Yeah, I don't have an issue with that. It was kind of, you know, it was a coin flip. If they kept him, I would have been fine with it and hope that they would re-sign him because it's going to be an affordable price if they set him off. And I think if you take a look at what Scott Harris said in regards to if they didn't trade Scooble, if they didn't trade Mize, they went for it, it would be, in essence, losing out on the players that they got. And I think we look at those players and we see some value, certainly in the ones you got back for Scooble.
4: Like River Ryan could be pitching this year. Zaire Hope, if they play baseball next year in Detroit, long term.
5: Right. And even the you know, Cash Mayfield for Casey Mize. Like,

0: you see the potential down the road that that could be a part of the rotation in the future. Not this year, but in the future. But it, to your point, Torres, what do you get back for him? May not be, it's not the same, it's not apples to apples when you're talking about what you did with Skubal and Mize.
1: I think Harris sold high on Mize.
2: I do too.
1: And I think it, he held out to the last minute to get the best possible thing that he could. I think a crucial thing to watch here during the rest of the season, how does Mize pitch?
2: Yeah. Look, it's a good pitcher's ballpark in Petco. They're also in a race. He may have some moments.
1: National League's tougher.
2: It is. I do want to say this. It's a pledge and a promise. If they miss by a game, I'm not going to do, they should have kept Skubal, they should have kept Mize. That is a promise I will make to the listeners.
0: Oh, 100%. Because they did exactly what we wanted them to do.
2: Yeah.
1: So Harris said Ryan is expected to be up here in September
2: yeah.
1: and contribute. You know what changed on the prospect thing during all this? Max Anderson's ETA is 2026.
2: Yeah.
1: They're saying he's coming this year.
2: I could see it.
1: So is that the final thing they do for the lineup that...
2: September.
1: You know, gets the Veerlings and the McKinstrys to being utility players like they should.
2: Yeah. I could see that as another addition.
1: I think they think they're in this big time.
2: Well, look,
1: but
2: I mean, how many games...
1: They just can't say it after what they did.
2: No, and Harris said, look, after 100 and what was it, 12 games, something like that, they had seen enough to sell.
0: But it's also, how did he rephrase it? Is 100, you know, after 112 games, like that's not... That's not what this team is.
2: It's not defined.
0: It's not defined. Yeah. The 112 games doesn't define this team. It defines up to this point.
2: And it defines our decision, but they can chart their own course for the next 50 games or so. 248-539-9797. I may have had my best idea on the show. The audience, the Twitch comments, they all agree with you. They love this idea I threw out there to start the show. The shock collar for any Skubal reference.
0: Yeah.
2: Did you guys see how Skubal pitched yesterday?
0: Yes, and I love the comments. Only if the shock collar is worn by Costa. And then it followed up with a great idea, but you got to give Gov and John the button.
2: I'm going to veto that. That's just going to end poorly for me.
0: Yeah.
2: I'd leave it in the hands of one Heather Park. Let her make the decisions.
0: Oh,
3: that could be fun.
0: Is it going to incorporate this into the dream world?
2: Oh, no.
3: Oh, my gosh.
2: Please move us to the news, Paul.
0: That certainly could be fun.
2: Why did you make it weird?
3: Good Lord. Anyway, here's the news. The Gordie Howe International Bridge officially opened to the public last Monday. And today, the bridge opens to pedestrians.
0: Oh.
3: So the multi-use path for walkers and bicyclists opens today at 8 a.m. It will be open until 8 p.m. every day during the summer. The last entry will be at 7. So make sure you're ready to go. It's exciting. There's people who are going to be lined up. They think on both points of entry, there is going to be lines of people. If you do plan to walk or bike across, there are some things to remember. You still need to make sure you have your proper identification, your travel documents, either that passport, that enhanced ID. Yes, John?
0: A question. Do you have to enter Canada, or is there a turnaround so you could just... Maybe you still have to have the proper ID, but can you go and just turn around and come back? If you just want to walk over the bridge to experience it.
2: Why wouldn't you be able to?
0: Well, I don't know. Because, I mean, if you go across and you try and turn around in a car, I mean, like, they bring out the machine guns.
3: You can turn around, I would imagine. Because it's not just, obviously, there's an incline. So some people might not be prepared for the difficulty of the walk. And might say, turning around. I would imagine, I don't have an exact answer for that.
2: Yeah. I'm picturing, though, is people on each side racing because someone's going to be the first to cross.
3: So, yeah. And there's this man who's already lined up. His name is Justin Belmore. He's from Windsor. He was at the Windsor entrance at 4 a.m. on Tuesday morning.
2: Oh, boy.
3: Camping out so he could be the first one to cross. He said it started as a joke, like, I'm going to be the first one. And then he said, I kept saying it over and over. And he basically said, now I got to live up to my word that I'm going to be the first one and I want to make that happen. So he called off work. He is planning to be the first one to bike across. More things to know, though. There's no parking right there. You can't just drive up to the bridge, park, and walk across. In Detroit, you can park at Clark Park and then go from there. There's also an area like that in Windsor if you want to do that as well.
0: I think it would be cool.
3: Yeah.

0: They say you should anticipate a one-way 20-minute crossing by bike, 45-minute crossing by foot. Entrance to exit, the path is 1.8 miles long. It does have an incline, approximate of a 5% incline, so just be prepared for that. Also, no e-bikes for the first few weeks. Don't show up with one or you won't be allowed to cross. They say just because it is going to be busy. There's going to be a lot of people.
1: Wait, you said it's 1.8 miles?
0: That's what it says.
1: It's going to take you 45 minutes?
0: To exit, the path is 1.8 miles long.
2: How long does it take the average
1: 45
2: person?
1: Minutes?
2: Well, the average person walks a mile in what, 20 minutes?
1: Oh.
0: Okay, but then you got to turn around.
1: 15?
0: No.
1: For a mile?
2: Well, I would think 15, but John,
0: miles.
2: We got
1: 30 minutes.
2: John, it should be 15, but...
0: But then you got to make your way back.
1: Oh, a round trip.
0: I'm thinking this is round trip. That's how I'm taking it.
1: Oh, I took it as it's 45 minutes one
0: oh,
1: way.
0: Oh, it does say. I did say one way, didn't I?
2: Yeah.
0: This should anticipate a one way 20-minute crossing on bike and 45-minute crossing by foot.
1: Huh.
0: Just saying. That's
2: slow
0: what it
2: walkers.
0: Says.
2: Yeah,
1: we got some meanderers.
0: Like I said, no e-bikes for the first few weeks, so be careful there. They are going to limit how many people are allowed to be on the bridge right away, just to like make sure everything goes smoothly and they get all their ducks in a row and there's not too many people on the bridge at one time. Yeah, it's going to be cool.
1: Yeah.
0: I mean, I'm not going to do it, but I would.
1: I might do it at some point just to say I did it.
0: Yeah.
1: It's kind of like going to Runners. You know, it's just something you should do as a Detroiter.
0: You think?
1: I think it would be cool.
0: Crossing the bridge, sure, by car, but like...
1: To walk across it?
0: Every Detroiter should walk across the bridge.
1: Well, I'm not saying they should. I just think it would be... It might become like one of those rites of passage. It's
0: maybe.
1: I've done the Mackinac Bridge. Why wouldn't I want to try and do the...
0: I have not done the Mackinac Bridge either. Anyway, a New Jersey man is facing charges after allegedly scamming a 70-year-old Auburn Hills woman out of several hundred thousand dollars on a dating site. So police say this 37-year-old man met the woman online, allegedly convinced her to send him the money over several months. She did. The woman eventually went to the Auburn Hills police to report the alleged fraud, and investigators were able to recover, they say, a small portion of her money. But the man was arrested on Monday, charged with multiple counts of fraud and false pretenses. He was arraigned. He was given an $845,000 bond. If he is released, he'll be required to wear a tether. Finally, one more. Michigan, our winter might not be so brutal this year.
1: Oh.
0: So the Old Farmer's Almanac has already released its official 2026 winter predictions for the U.S. And it's being predicted that Michigan will likely see a warmer and drier winter this year. And basically, it all comes down to El Nino, which is already underway. They say that's going to really play a big factor. But they also look at things like solar activity, ocean patterns, the polar vortex.
1: Oh, that's right. Yeah, polar vortex.
0: And ultimately, it shouldn't be like a brutal winter.
1: Yeah, maybe it'll be a heat dome winter.
2: We can't even get the weather right for next week. How am I supposed to believe this?
1: Because the almanac is always right.
2: Always right. It's Heather with the news. We've been doing a fan survey. Are you more interested in the Tigers now? Post-deadline, post-Scooble. We'll take more feedback. 248-539-9797. And we got some football talk as we round out the hour here. Jahmyr Gibbs, is he about to get paid like Bijan? What would make it worth it? And who's the most important Lion at training camp? Will Birchfield with an interesting piece on that. We'll get to it. It's 97.1. 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

0: They just scored 8 runs or more in 5 straight games. Fly ball to the right center field gap. This one's deep off the bat of Dingler, and that ball is gone! Make it 6 straight games of 8 runs or more. Dylan Dingler's 24th and an 8-0 lead in the ninth.
1: Some pile-on runs, Dylan Dingler. Riley Green had a homer in the game, too. Gleyber Torres. But it all started broken bat and good base running. The Gritty Tigers have won 4 straight.
2: It is fun to watch again. There's less stress. It's just you're literally playing with house money.
1: Weights off your shoulders. You said there's no pressure. Look, nobody says they expect this team to make it. Hell, that's why they sold.
2: No, but just have some fun from here on out.
1: But it's a young group, and they're in the mix, and let's see what happens. I said, sell Scooble and sneak in. That's still my mindset, and they've become a more fun watch. I have a renewed sense of energy watching them.
3: This is the second time you've poo-pooed the pile-on runs. You did it before the show, and then you did a little bit there.
1: You think that was poo-pooing?
3: I think it kind of is a little bit. This team needs pile-on runs. Have you seen their bullpen?
1: Yes, good point.
3: Like, I almost feel like it's you're saying garbage runs.
2: Well, yeah, they are.
3: They're not.
2: I said, hey, the back-to-back home runs between Torres and Dingler, and this guy goes, they're pile-on runs.
1: I mean, they are. It'd be like scoring a touchdown when you're up 28-0. It still counts. It's good. Everybody likes touchdowns.
2: Yeah. Well, I mean, hey, I mentioned when we came back to the studio, right? I turned the computer on, all the old tabs come up, and I look and say, they were up 7-0 and then lost in 12 innings.
1: I'm a little...
2: Could have used a couple of pile-on runs then, don't you think?
1: I'm a little confused. Like, I like the team. I like what's happening. You guys are trying to paint me as some kind of negative person.
2: Yeah, you do it yourself.
1: Well, we got so soft, we can't just call them what they are. They're pile-on runs. Don't take offense to it.
2: And not when your bullpen blows. You need every run.
1: No lead is safe.
2: No.
1: We've learned that the hard way this year.
3: All right. They win 4 of the next 5. They return 500 against the Guardians, the team they played in the playoffs the last 2 seasons. Probably very close to them in the standings.
1: Awesome. Be great.
3: It'd be fun next week.
1: Yeah, no kidding.
2: Get some more pile-on runs.
1: There you go. Let's get to Omar in Clinton Township. Omar, good morning. How you doing?
4: Hey, good morning, John. Good morning, Costas. How you guys doing this morning?
1: We're doing great.
4: All right, so I want to get something off my chest. I want to blast these fans for Scooba hating, including you too, Cookies, because here's my thing. While Scooba was here, just like Matt Stafford, I felt like both of those guys gave 100% to the effort to try to do what they can to help these teams win. However, the organizations did not give them the proper tool.
2: Oh, Omar, no. You're still there?
1: I swear I didn't hang up on him because he called me out. He's still there, maybe. Bad phone? Sorry.
2: Oh, you can't come on, Costas.
1: Bob, you can't compare Stafford to Scooble. Scooble's been on a playoff team the last 2 years.
2: And
1: the Tigers aren't going through the first stages of a rebuild the way it was at the end of Stafford's time.
2: And one of the things Omar said there is that, we get on these guys and they gave 100%. I think that's the question that we had about Scooble was when he was pitching, he was dominant. But you go back to that game 5 against Seattle, and do you feel like it was maybe 90% because he wanted to save himself? And
1: I don't know, man.
2: Like, I don't know what he's saving himself
1: I'll just give you the stat. Last 2 seasons, postseason included, 50 starts, only 4 of them he went over 100 pitches. He gave everything he had until about 95 pitches.
2: Well, and there was a point, I think it was early last season, where I got on him about not pitching deeper into a game. And I'll retract that a little bit in the regular season of, hey, if you're trying to manage the innings and pitches so that you get to the postseason. But when you get to the postseason, you throw out any type of limit. You throw out all of that stuff and you go for the win. It is an elimination game. And so I don't want to, pull a scab off of a wound that's healing, but that's, I think, where a lot of what we're talking about with Scooble comes from.
1: Paul, is he back?
2: Oh, yeah.
1: Oh, okay. Omar, I don't know what happened there. Good morning.
4: Hey. Sorry, I'm over here by Lake St. Clair, so that tower over in Canada interferes with what's going on. But
1: Canada's
4: like
1: fine.
4: I was saying, yeah, it's a Verizon. I blame Verizon. But anyway, like I said,

0: my thing is, when you work for an organization and you give your all and to do whatever you can to help make this organization successful, and you go and ask for a raise, and in return, all they do is give you a coupon for a hot and ready, then, yeah, guess what? I'm going to be disgruntled and want to leave, too. Now, if they would have jumped on Scoobo and paid him earlier like they did McGonagall, then maybe he'd still be here. Then we wouldn't have had all this drama with Scoobo. Mm. However, now I heard you say
1: he didn't want to get paid early.
2: Yeah, the message was sent that he wasn't going to take anything early.
0: No, but my thing is, okay, he wasn't going to take anything early, but also the team did not do what I feel was necessary to put people around him so he don't have to go 9 innings over 100 pitches a game and wear himself out so he have a short career. You know what I'm saying? Like I said, when you, as a comparison to Matt Stafford failed disgruntled too. They never put the guy right pieces around him to help him achieve. So after a while, you're going to be like, okay, well, guess
1: right,
0: what?
1: Omar,
0: if these guys don't care, then I don't care.
1: But what I'm telling you is Scoobal had more support than Stafford, and I don't even know how you'd fight me on that.
0: No, what I'm getting at you for, Cookies, is this guy, what did Scoobal do wrong besides the business aspect of it? He came in, he pitched, he was a back-to-back Cy Young winner. Yeah, I get it. Y'all complain about him not going over 100 pitches and over 9 innings, but
1: no one's saying it's got to be.
0: If we would have had a strong bullpen, then you wouldn't need your starters going that distance.
1: Oh, look, I'm not fighting you on the point that the bullpen hasn't been good enough.
2: Right, or that the bats weren't good enough in the postseason last year.
1: I'm not blaming Scoobal for the fact they didn't win a World Series. He's a dominant pitcher. No one fights that the last two seasons. But to act like we're supposed to feel like gutted that we lost him, he was leaving anyway.
2: Yeah,
1: he was interested in no extension talk with this team. And the other thing, too, is I felt like Stafford and JV were gracious on the way out.
2: With you don't get that same sense with Scoobal.
1: With him, it's like, dude, you hid the injury. You did this phony tour of the Detroit teams. Look how much I want to be here. You insisted this team was buyers at the deadline while you had one foot out the door. Like, it's not the same thing.
2: Well, even during the tour, we all knew that there was, and not just one foot, there were 2 feet out the door. He was not going to re-sign here, yet he's
1: trying to
2: ingratiate himself to the fans.
1: I said we'd get to football talk. We will get to football talk. Jahmyr Gibbs, could he be staring down a deal just like Bijan? What would make that deal worth it? And the most important lion at training camp? I'll tell you who it is. It's 97.1.
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0: renaissance in the NFL. The Lions specifically lean on their ground game. The Lions aren't fighting to be a 500 team like Atlanta. They're chasing a title. Yep. You don't want to mess around with one of the big key cogs, the engine of the offense. And Gibbs is more than a running back. Caught 70 balls a year ago. And when you start comparing the elite running backs to what they make, Bijan at 22 a year is right around what Chris Godwin, Cortland Sutton, and Christian Watson make. And you realize maybe the pendulum has swung just a little too far to where running backs can get paid and it's okay.
1: So the problem is the impact. What is the impact of all those carries? Because it's different when you're running into the line of scrimmage than it is catching a pass over the middle and somebody brings you down by your shoelaces.
0: It's a career longevity question when you start guaranteeing 4 and 5 years.
1: Right. And so if you are... What Jahmyr Gibbs has done over the last 2 years, 250 carries in 24, just shy of that, 243 in 25. And then you look at the receptions that he had, and last year it was, you know, it was a career year for him receiving 77 catches. You start looking at that and you say, okay, well, if he's going to be touching the ball 330 times to 350 times a year. This year, maybe it ticks up a little bit more because there's no David Montgomery.
0: Throw in the postseason, too. You plan on being there.
1: Right. And he starts pushing higher into 300s, 365, 70 touches, maybe even 400 if you throw in the postseason. You know, what's the wear and tear going to be? And the question is, what makes it worth it? What type of season does Jahmyr Gibbs have to justify paying him now? Paying him more than the $5 million he makes this year, paying him more than the $14 that he'd be guaranteed next year, and extending him so that he's here through age 28/29, 5 years from now.
0: When you ask what does he have to do to be worth it, are you looking for like a stat line?
1: No, I don't know that it necessarily has to be a stat line, but what makes it worth it for the Lions?
0: Well, but part of the answer isn't what he does this year, because there was never a dispute whether he'd play this year. Like, the answer is, for it to be worth it, what does he look like
1: in 3 years?
0: In 2030. I mean, 3 or 4 years. Yeah.
1: Yeah.
0: I mean, the short answer is if they win the Super Bowl, it was worth it. The short answer is if he's a 2,000-yard all-purpose back, it's worth it. The short answer is if his body holds up, it's worth it.
1: See, so in 24, he was just shy of 2,000 all-purpose yards. Last year, just a little bit less because he ran for about 200 less yards, even though he, you know,
0: career high in receiving yards,
1: 100 yards more.
0: Yeah.
1: I honestly would just say he just has to do what he's done the last 2 years.
0: Okay.
1: I don't expect more. I think we'll get a season or two out of him, maybe more of 2,000 yards, all-purpose yards. But I would expect that he would be exactly what he's been in 24 and in 25 and in glimpses of 23. We kept asking, when does Jahmyr Gibbs get to touch the ball more?
0: I remember even last year, though, when we had Dan Campbell on and we'd ask about, you know, Montgomery's role. And at one point, I think he turned to me and was like, well, how would you do it?
1: Yeah.
0: And I said, what? More Gibbs. You know, he was a hard guy to take off the field.
1: Yeah, because he's just so damn productive. And it's... I think you also have to look at not just what he does, but what this offense is with him on the field, because he doesn't have to have the ball in his hands to affect the play. It's basically, hey, you start out in the first, second quarter, you kind of set the tone, you get him going, especially in the first few games, you make him the threat that he is. You make that defense account for him on every single time that he's on the field. So even if you fake it to him, you throw a little pump fake or you fake it to him in the backfield. He affects the play on every single time that he's on the field. I think that's where it makes it worth it.
0: Play action works better. All of a sudden, he comes out onto a route in the flat. Linebackers, they have to
1: account
0: play
1: for
0: up. That opens up something middle. Laporta, Tesla, somebody else in that vacated space can take advantage of it. Here's the other thing, too. He's a home run hitter. And I'm not taking anything away from wearing down a defense. 4 yards a pop. 12 play drive. Those had been, you know, hallmarks of the Lions at their most successful. But John, there's also something to be said for, let's not need 12 plays. Gibbs is going to get what's blocked.

0: and more, right? All of a sudden, you get to the second level, and Gibbs can turn a 12-yard run into a
1: 75.
0: Yeah. So that's it. And in that way, I know he's going to get compared to Bijan, and Jonathan Taylor is going to get a new deal at some point. He's a better home run threat than those guys are.
1: I agree. And I think he's so the one drawback to Jonathan Taylor is, and he's always tried to add the receiving to his game. He's just not the same pass catcher that Bijan and Jahmyr is. And I think that's where Jahmyr has a slight edge over Bijan is just, Bijan is really good at catching the ball as well. That's what makes these guys special.
0: Don't sell him short, because Bijan last season, he actually caught more passes than Gibbs and had more receiving yards than Gibbs.
1: Right, but they also don't have the same weapons. And so if we get into this debate of who's better, Bijan or Jahmyr. And, you know, Bijan, his receiving yards, his yards on the ground, I think they're harder earned because they don't have the same weapons. And he hasn't had a quarterback like Jared Goff to be able to operate under.
0: Yeah, I mean, last season, Bijan had more than 2,000 all-purpose yards.
1: Right.
0: And I know some of this is going to come down to like their 1A, 1B, and like everybody's fantasy drafts. Last year, they scored damn near the same number of fantasy points. I mean, these two guys are, bell cow doesn't do it justice because, again, they catch 70 passes. They're right. More than bell cows. And I think that's maybe part of this discussion. It's, we don't pay running backs. You've heard that on this station. You know, I know 2-6 leads the charge. We don't pay running backs. Unless you do. Because they're more than running backs, and because the market has shifted so far against paying them what they're worth, that I can go, yeah, dude, I'll pay him what the number two receiver on Green Bay is. I'll pay him what the number two receiver in Denver's getting. I mean, why wouldn't you? I think he's worth what Chris Godwin means to the Tampa Bay Buccaneers.
1: Like, right, and I don't have their production numbers in front of me, but I guarantee you, if you just lined up Jahmyr Gibbs as a slot receiver, or you just threw him the ball out of the backfield, he'd have well over 100 catches. And then you'd be talking about, well, how are we going to pay this guy like a Godwin or more? Yeah.
0: And I think just the key is, how does his body hold up? And you just don't know. I mean, that's the hesitation really in all this. My reservations on paying Gibbs at various points over the last year or two is not because I have any doubts of what he is when healthy. It's just, will he survive a 5-year deal at that position with his role in this offense?
1: Well, and then it comes down to the sweet spot. What's the usage factor? How much do you hand him the ball? How much? Because you're a better team when he's got the ball in his hands, whether it's throwing it to him or handing it to him. But you also want to make sure that he's there in December, January, hopefully February. He has some opportunity.
0: 248-539-9797. We'll ask you guys, what makes it worth it? There's a growing optimism he's going to get this deal done. We think by, maybe by the end of the week.
1: Yeah, I said yesterday, I think it's done by Friday.
0: And you're our Jahmyr Gibbs insider.
1: Yes, yeah. I have no insight on this one. I have heard, I'm not making any grand proclamation. That's just my estimation.
0: When people ask me, I go, look, John's not panicked, so I'm not panicked. This is going to get done.
1: It will.
0: 248-539-9797. Who's the most important Lion at training camp? Make a case for that coming up at 7:02. Got the college football coaches poll that's out.
1: Oh, yeah, the preseason poll, the one everybody looks to. It's finally out.
0: We'll get to that as
1: well.
0: Most
1: irrelevant poll of the year.

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2: Yeah, your headline from last night. A Tigers old ace goes 85 pitches in six innings and loses. The Tigers new ace, Troy Melton, goes into the seventh inning.
3: 97 pitches,
2: shutout and wins. Hey, man, there's a little extra buzz now.
3: Oh, it's exciting. There's less pressure. It's if they don't make the postseason.
2: Okay.
3: Okay.
2: And
3: if they do, it's just, hey, let's just keep this train rolling and see what happens.
2: Weight off our shoulders. I loved sitting down to watch last night, rooting like hell for this team. They did the deadline right, and I'm rooting like hell. Young group, seven players, 25 and younger. Let's see what they're made of. Text coming in on Gibbs. The extension is worth it for the Lions. Yep, again, they haven't done it yet, but we're assuming it'll be similar to Bijan. The extension is worth it for the Lions because it gives them salary cap flexibility that a tag and a fifth-year option don't. The extension lets them push money around and move it so they can add or retain some of their other talent, Miguel and Milford, which is a great point.
3: Yes. Yeah. Once you have that contract, and the more years that are there, the more flexibility you have. Now, I don't think they go any more than what Bijan had, so it's going to be five from now. It'll be a three-year extension.
2: Did I see, too, Bijan, it's like 51 guaranteed. It's like roughly half the deal is guaranteed, a little more than half the deal is guaranteed. So that's not like you're screwed if something happens.
3: Right. And ultimately, a team wants to pay you all that money because if they do, it means you're killing it.
2: Yep.
3: But yes, you do have more flexibility because if you go into that fifth year with the they pick up the fifth year option and it's 14, that's a hard number against the cap. And certainly the franchise tag is going to be a hard number against the cap. There's no maneuvering around that. But as soon as you put years on and you've got guaranteed slash, you know, likely to be earned incentives, unlikely to be earned incentives, some don't even, you could pay them, some of those incentives don't even go against the cap ever. So it's much more malleable to be able to have that type of contract versus a rigid fifth-year option and franchise tag.
2: Malleable.
3: Yeah.
2: Showing like up that Michigan degree this morning. Yeah. Look at this.
3: Just don't ask me to spell it.
2: You don't have to spell anything anymore. You just type it in and then the red squiggly line fixes
3: it for you.
2: That's
3: what my kids tell me. Yeah.
2: Isn't that? No, well, just the way it is. Hey, Lion, that's the most important in training camp. I'd make a case it's the guy Will Birchfield wrote about yesterday, 97.1theticket.com. Ennis Rakestraw. Is anybody more important this training camp than a guy who might be a starter, but who hasn't really played much football? I think it's like 48 snaps over the last two seasons. John, he could be their starting outside corner, or he could be another in a long line of, you know, busts in the 2024 draft. This is a pivotal, important camp for Ennis Rakestraw.
3: It is, and some of it is just because of he's now entering year three. Haven't seen him. He's been injured. It's huge for him. It's even bigger for the team because no Terrion Arnold. Now, we do think that DJ Reed will probably be more like he was at the beginning of the season, pre-hamstring injury. So you have one corner where you're like, okay, we're good there. The other one, we don't even know who that's going to be. Is it McCreary? Is it Izian? Is it Rakestraw? And then with the questions in the backfield, the defensive backfield, you want to have two guys, at least at the line of scrimmage, playing those corner spots that can not be lockdown corners, but that can do the job as it needs to be done at NFL levels.
2: There's potential answers at safety if they can get these guys right. There might not be an answer at corner two. It's Rakiasen or Ennis Rakestraw. The other guys you mentioned are slot guys. Izian, McCreary, those guys will play in the nickel. The outside corner, too, is a real question mark for this team. And maybe it's Rakiasen by default, but you'd love to see Rakestraw grab that job. Give him a little bit of depth, a little bit of security, someone that can play there, because they don't really have much of an answer at that position right now.
3: Yeah, and okay, maybe it's Rakestraw. Maybe it's McCreary. Maybe it's anybody that plays that position. Maybe that's the position that is most important for somebody to step up and play well. But I'm not going to argue. I think there's a couple other cases to be made. If you want this offense to operate at optimum efficiency, and we had a chance to talk to the OC, we've had a chance to talk to, you know, Hank Fraley yesterday about the offensive line. I think maybe the most important might be Sam Laporta.
2: Okay.

0: healthy Sam Laporta returning to what we saw in his first 2 years, especially his rookie season, that can really open up this offense. And we just had this conversation about Jahmyr Gibbs. Like, the threat of Gibbs in the backfield and being able to throw the ball hit to him anywhere on the field, but especially in the flats, the threat of Laporta in the middle of the field, that opens up so much. I don't know that we have truly unlocked Jameson Williams yet. We always kind of go this, hey, like, you know, yeah, he could have this breakout season. We talked, you know, we heard last year, oh, Jameson Williams is going to have a breakout season. Well, you need other parts around him. Certainly, he can just beat everybody down the field. But yeah, if you are just dropping everybody back and saying, you know what, we don't want to get beat deep. We just want to make this team go 12, 13, 14 plays down the field. We don't think they can because of offensive line, or we don't think they can for whatever reason. So we're going to drop everybody back because Jameson Williams is a home run hitter. We don't want any home runs. We don't want any grand slams.
1: Yeah, it's the layers of how you attack a defense. J-Mo pushes safeties back. It helps Laporta. It's like an inverse relationship. Like, yeah, the run game does the same thing, but Laporta can feast.
0: He can really unlock so much of this offense.
1: He's a guy, too. Like, this is anecdotal. We've been out the last couple days, but we're doing a show. You can't always see everything. I try to make a point to walk over and catch the end of practice. I feel like every time I'm looking over, it's Sam Laporta catching a pass.
0: Yeah.
1: It's Sam Laporta moving the sticks. He was a 1,000-yard player as a rookie. They missed him sorely last year. I was talking to someone who's plugged in with the Lions yesterday, and they said, boy, I think the tight end injuries last year hurt more than people realize. Because it wasn't just Laporta, then they also lost Brock Wright. But they were saying,
0: well, it's being able to set the edge. It's being able, yes, to get those cutoffs in the run game. Those are things that, hey, it's not sexy for tight ends to be able to do that. But when it's done, you don't necessarily, as a fan, as you're watching it, recognize why all of a sudden the run game is so effective, or why that cutback lane is there. But now all of a sudden, hey, when that's working, now the play action works. And now how do you utilize that tight end in the pass game to open up other facets of this offense? He might be the key that completely unlocks this offense.
1: So we'll take some nominations, the player that you think is most important in training camp. Not for the season, but right now in the proving grounds where you got to get some questions answered. Text coming in, the Lions have to sign Branch and Laporta this year. How are we going to sign Gibbs too? He has to play this year on his contract, Adam and North Branch.
0: Well, I mean, take the inverse of that. Why do you have to do Branch and Laporta when
1: they're expiring?
0: Well, they're expiring, sure. But it's which numbers are going to be bigger? And how do you manipulate those numbers so that you can actually fit those guys under the cap?
1: Right, that's part of why they've tried to do deals early. And it can bite you. I think Kirby Joseph's going to bite him. But part of the reason to do it early is you start saving $5 million here, $5 million there. You squeeze an extra player in. That's been part of their strategy.
0: And we've always talked about the cap being a shell game. Like, you move a little bit over here, you move something back here into this contract, you move it around, and all of a sudden, hey, you've got that extra couple of million to pay Laporta.
1: Well, and some of the answers, you know, we got frustrated. There's more restructuring they can do with Goff's deal. Mm-hmm. They can crack open the vault and move Sewell or St. Brown money around. We would have liked to see that used to add players to Laporta, Gibbs, and Branch, but they could certainly use it to help pay Gibbs, Laporta, and Branch.
0: I think the biggest, obviously the biggest numbers are going to be your quarterback. And yes, there is still more room there. But if they don't want to move that money or years down the road, I think the one that is easiest to add money to years two that you know is going to be around is going to be Penei Sewell.
1: Yeah. If you ask me which player on the team right now is most likely to be playing for the Lions in 2036, it'd be Penei Sewell.
0: Oh, that's a long time.
1: Well,
0: 2036, I might have said 2031, 2032, and he may be, but
1: I said most likely. I didn't guarantee the guy's going to play 20 years in the league, but I mean, how many years has he played now? This is five?
0: Yeah.
1: He could be a 15-year pro.
0: Sure.
2: Aim. That's a long time from now, Jim.
1: I said, you answer the question.
2: That's a legendary Hall of Famer.
1: Is that not the expectation with him? We talk about gold jackets and look what he does and the way he plays the position. Okay, answer the question. Who's most likely to be here in 10 years from the current roster? It's Sewell, right?
2: Probably somebody from this draft.
0: Yeah, I was going to say. Blake Miller.
2: Okay. Yeah. Actually, I wouldn't say that. I got to see him play first.
0: Okay.
1: Tate
0: if
1: Ratledge.
0: You're going to say somebody from this draft, then you just say that for everybody. Well, we got to see how he plays first.

0: 248-539-9797. Classic Let It Play Out. John, you what did you say about these rankings? We'll get to them coming up at 7:18, but the coaches poll, it's famously
1: we love anything that comes out right now about football, college football, pro football, it doesn't matter. But this is the most useless poll that we will see all season long. And I think there's a debate about the poll that comes out after week one, because you have a whole bunch of teams playing absolutely no one. Yeah. And now all of a sudden there's this reshuffling. Oh, well, hey, you know, Michigan put up, you know, 50 points on Western Michigan. Well, they, instead of 16, they should be at 10. No, there should be no movement until you get to about week five or six. But we go through this exercise because what the hell? It's tradition.
0: Why
1: we have
0: not?
1: It. We have. It's fun.
0: And you found one thing that's particularly interesting. Oh, yeah. One storyline from the coaches'
1: and
0: poll.
1: And it may actually be something that is a positive in the path that college football is going down.
0: Look at this. This guy's going to sell us positivity with college football. We need more of it. Next, 97.1.
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5: I heard it in the update, and I did connect the dots. Maybe worth a mention here. So the Wings are using a search firm to fill the Steve Yzerman job. But in the interim, Sean Horkoff is running the day-to-day.
6: But no trades.
5: But that's different than the press release where they said Yzerman was going to be the day-to-day guy.
6: Until he was replaced.
5: Right. So is this...
6: Well, he's been replaced.
5: Steve going, hey, man.
7: Well, it could be that, or he could just be on a sabbatical, too.
5: Summer vacay?
7: Yeah. Get away. What operations are there?
5: Right. Someone come in and make sure the printer's still working.
6: Need more toner!
7: Calling McClellan every day saying, well, you're the coach for now.
5: God.
7: I mean, seriously, that's part of the equation here.
5: Yeah.
7: There's not...
5: Well, are they going to have... they have to have someone in place by training camp, you would think.
7: Of course.
6: Right. Yeah, because you got to do something with Dylan Larkin.
7: Oh, yeah.
6: Oh, yeah. Oh, that too.
5: Dylan who?
6: Yeah. So if he's not going to make any trades, he's obviously not fielding any phone calls. I mean, he's not going to sit there and say, you know, to whoever does inherit the job, well, here's my notes, and here's the teams that have called, pick your best offer.
5: They also have to settle Edvinson. He will be on the team next year, but they have to figure that out, too.
7: I mean, what happens? Can't somebody offer sheet him, technically?
5: Yes.
7: What would happen if somebody did that?
5: I think most of the money is spent. But, yeah, then they'd be put on a spot where an interim has to navigate it. They'd probably just match and figure it out later.
7: This is insane. How do you don't have a GM in August for a hockey team? And guess what? The potential GM, they have to... talk to Larkin before they take the job, or they have to have an opinion on, I want to keep this guy. I want to mend this fence.
6: So
7: right?
6: I don't remember the date. I know we were out at the ballpark, corner ballpark. Is it 2 weeks?
7: 3 weeks from today.
6: It was 3 weeks from today. Okay. Yeah.
7: And yesterday was 2 months since Larkin demanded a trade. This team, the franchise is in limbo.
6: Big time.
7: Remember Inception when they did the limbo? They had the limbo part.
5: It's a dream within a dream.
7: Yeah,
5: except this is a nightmare within a nightmare.
6: Right. Hey, you're the paying customer.
5: I was gonna tell you. I'll tell you what's not out of sync is making sure that they get the payments every month.
6: That auto deduct is still being taken.
5: That is not on an interim figure it out basis. That's still gonna collect. Anyway,
7: you know, he sent him an email. You know what? I renewed my tickets like in what? When? March? February?
5: Oh, before March. Yeah. I think it might have been February. They start asking in January.
7: Do I have a right to be curious why we don't have a GM in August?
5: Stoney's play was tell them I want to put it on deferment. Like I want to pay for this season, but claim it in a future season.
7: All right, I
5: don't want the tickets until I want
6: the
5: tickets.
6: You're going to do the Dodger plan.
5: Right.
7: All the jokes aside here, they did the right thing 3 weeks ago.
5: Yes, they did. And they just need to
6: make a decision.
5: Move this along.
6: Yeah.
5: College football right around the corner. We got a coach's poll. Michigan 16th. You got a bunch of Big Ten teams. You had a note, though, that stuck out.
6: Yeah, and here's what's interesting is Ohio State and Oregon are 1 and 2. And I think in most polls, whenever they do come out, you'll probably see Ohio State right there at the top. What is interesting, there's a couple things that are interesting. There are six teams that received first place votes. You've got Ohio State 1, Oregon 2, Georgia 3, Texas, Notre Dame, and Indiana rounding out the top six.
5: That's reigning champ Indiana.
6: Yeah, and I'll bring up Indiana in just a moment. But this is a deeper pool of voters putting first place votes on a total of six teams. Normally, and if you go back 10 years, right, it was, you know, Alabama gets 40 votes and Clemson gets 8. And then maybe Ohio State got 1. There was always that kind of one vote for somebody. Now you're having six teams. And I think this is going to be a trend because we don't know what to make because of the transfer portal. What does it mean when you have Josh Hoover as your quarterback coming in, and he's coming from TCU. All of a sudden, hey, well, we've seen Indiana do it the last couple of years.

0: Can they do it a third time? We don't know. And so there are more teams that people believe have a shot at the national title. Now, they may only be the big dogs, and you know, I guess we're throwing Indiana in that now since they've won a national title.
1: They're a big dog.
0: But then there are, you know, any outliers. But now there are more teams that people believe are in contention. Is that not a good thing?
2: It is a good thing, and it's a good note. I hadn't realized that. Six teams with first place votes. It's a record. And I would make the case that while Ohio State has the most first place votes, they shouldn't be the favorite. On paper, I think Oregon actually has the better roster.
0: Well, I agree. When we talked about you know, hey, the Cleveland.com poll that came out, it was, you know, they had Ohio State as one, and I think Oregon is the best team in the Big Ten.
2: There's obviously questions about can Oregon actually finish the job, but on paper, I think their roster is the best in the country. I want to be very careful, though, that I don't Clemson them. So we'll just kind of scoot back a little bit here.
0: Has that been 2 years now, or is that last year?
2: That was last year. Now, when we're in Vegas at the end of the month, I think we'll revisit and make some predictions.
0: So the last point I want to make on this before we get to news. Indiana comes in at six. They have the second most first place votes.
2: Wow, yeah.
0: And with 14, and you look at Oregon, they only got six first place votes, yet they ended up at two. What that means is there is a great unknown. There are a lot of people that might have had Indiana as low as, I don't know, 15, wow, 16, yeah, to lower them that far because they got 14. They got twice as many first place votes as both Oregon and Georgia, who are 2 and 3 respectively.
2: Now, you did the can counting on this. There's 8 Big Ten, 9 SEC.
0: Yeah, so 17 of the top 25 are from the big two.
2: I did get a kick out of Alabama's 11th. Mm-hmm. There are 5 SEC teams ahead of them. If the board finishes 6th in the SEC, going to be a for sale sign out front.
0: Oh, yeah. Yeah.
2: Or worse, they'll burn his house down.
0: Poison all his trees.
2: Oh, no. They've done it before, right?
0: Yes, they have.
2: Let's go to Heather with the news.
3: Well, good morning. Election day for the August primary finally reached Michigan, and all eyes are on the state as voters took to the polls to decide a slew of key races, including the nationally watched Democratic primary for the open U.S. Senate seat. So while results are still coming in, we do know who will move on to the Michigan governor's race in November. Secretary of State Joslyn Benson secured the Democratic nomination, and U.S. Representative John James defeated businessman Perry Johnson in the Republican primary. And then the race has yet to be decided in what's being called one of the most watched Democratic Senate matchups in the country. Abdul El-Sayed holds a small lead over Haley Stevens. Both candidates addressed their supporters after midnight on Tuesday. They acknowledged the tight contest. They emphasized the stakes of November against Mike Rogers, and they called for Democratic unity. So I'll let you know when those are finalized.
0: Okay.
3: Yes. Well, the Gordie Howe International Bridge, it officially opened to traffic last Monday, but today that multi-use path that allows pedestrians and bikers to cross opens today at 8 a.m., so just about a half hour.
0: Oh, yeah, if you're very exciting. Line, let us know.
3: And they say people are lining up. I don't know. Well,
0: I'm
3: expected
0: sure they are.
3: To be lining up.
2: Camping
3: I know there's
2: out too, right?
3: I know one man
0: on
3: in
0: the Canadian
3: Canada
0: side,
3: was camping out. And he wanted to be the first person to bike across the bridge, and he made sure he got out of work, and he was there, and he was going to be the first one. If you are planning to go, it's like crossing the border with your vehicle. You have to have your correct documentation, so make sure you have your passport or your enhanced license.
0: So one question. I don't know if you've seen a picture. I haven't looked intently at it.
3: Okay.
0: Because when you're walking in the park, right, you got the it's not wide enough sometimes for bikers and for pedestrians, so you're always scooting over. Is there a lane for bikes?
3: I would imagine.
0: And one for pedestrians.
3: So I haven't seen an exact photo of it.
0: You don't have to ring your bell every time you're coming up on something?
3: On your left! On your left!
0: Yeah.
3: I hate doing that. I hate yelling that
0: at people.
3: Can
0: rollerbladers go?
3: I don't see why not. I know right now you're not allowed to use an e-bike. Yeah. They say skateboards and electric scooters won't be allowed, but wheelchairs and mobility devices for those with disabilities are okay. You can stop and take photos. That's allowed, but you're advised to step or pull to the side so you don't block the path. Yeah. Clearly, don't stand in the middle of it. Let's use our brains. Opens from 8 a.m. to 8 p.m. This is for summer hours only. Then it will go from 8 a.m. to 4 p.m. November through March 31st. You know, they're limiting

0: how many people right now, just because they expect a big mass of people. Crowds. Yep. And then that will kind of change, obviously.
1: A lot of people trying to get that Korean barbecue.
0: They say they anticipate a 20-minute crossing by bike or a 45-minute crossing on foot one way. So
1: it's a slower pace.
2: Yeah. Yeah.
1: There's an incline.
0: There's an incline. Yeah, 5% incline. So just be prepared. Pretty cool. This is interesting. A Florida steakhouse is offering a very unique dining experience for those who are interested. The restaurant is called Class Soiree Steakhouse. It's in Hollywood, Florida. And it is offering nude dining on the first Monday of every month. Obviously, this is not something you just accidentally walk into. Like, you don't just open the restaurant doors and like, whoa, everyone's naked.
2: Hopefully that times up for all the women.
0: They sell tickets specifically for the nude dining experience. They're $250 for men, $150 for women. So more expensive for the men.
2: Do you
0: men.
2: Have to send a picture prior to and get the discount?
0: $300 for couples. No, John, you don't.
2: Anyone is welcome. Oh, okay.
0: So if you are
2: lots of questions,
0: single man, or I guess you don't need to be single, but you're going by yourself.
1: Yeah, it's $250. Kind of creep is going.
2: There's a minimum age, right?
0: Yeah,
2: you say that minimum age is 18?
0: I did find on another website, there's a few guidelines. 18 and up, you've got to be 18. Respect and discretion is required. No touching without consent. And then they have the right to refuse service. Now, the chef and the owner says that he came up with this concept as a way to attract new business and generate some buzz. Here he is along with a waitress kind of talking about this.
2: Are they going to be naked?
0: No.
3: They disrobed pretty much here. Please allow people to express themselves at our place.
4: It's more so of a gathering to get to know people, new people in the city and the lifestyle.
2: All right,
0: okay.
2: So I think there should be some more rules. If there's a minimum age, I think there should also be a maximum age. We don't want boobs and salad.
1: Saggy, old people.
2: Yeah, gravity can be tough.
1: Not kind.
2: Are these clear tables? Or
0: actually, yeah. So I've tried to find pictures of what this looks like. I read some reviews, and one reviewer says it's cozy, small, romantic. And there are some photos that almost make it look like some tables look like they could be your dining room table that did have a glass top. Yes.
2: Okay, yeah.
0: Others have the white tablecloth.
2: Well, because if you're naked and you're going there with your partner, wouldn't you want to be able to have the whole view?
0: I don't know.
2: Versus everything being
0: like, look at this table. Is it looks like it's a glass top, a round table that holds, I don't know, six maybe. It looks like it's a glass top. Yikes!
2: And what type of food do they serve?
0: Oh, the food looks
2: seafood?
0: Great. It comes with like a prefix menu. You're gonna get appetizers, hors d'oeuvres,
2: surf
0: and turf dinner, and champagne toast for the 20 feasters. So only 20 are allowed in their birthday suits.
2: Oh, hopefully they have, if there's no touching,
0: crowd.
2: You got to make sure that there's plenty of room to be able to walk. If you have to use the restroom, you don't want to
1: bump into. It's for people with a lot of self-confidence.
0: Do they sanitize well afterward? Like I'm thinking of like, let's say
2: chair?
0: I want to go the next day.
2: What if you have gas?
0: And I'm clothed and I just want to go in for dinner on Tuesday. How well did you clean the restaurant Monday night?
2: There must be removable cushions.
5: I've never in my life been in the steakhouse and thought, it'd be great if I was nude right now.
2: I don't know that I've been in a restaurant with anyone else and said, I think I wish I was nude.
1: Where did you say this is?
0: This is in Florida.
1: Do you know whose hometown it's in?
5: I'm from Hollywood,
0: really?
5: Florida,
0: you
5: yes.
0: You are? Do you know this place?
5: I do not know this place, but I know the community is an older community in that area.
2: Are mom and dad still there? Tell them to go check it out.
0: Do you have relatives that live there?
2: Tell mom and dad to go check it out.
5: I will not be doing that.
0: Grandparents, aunts, uncles. Yeah, I mean, they don't need to go on the first Monday of every month. Just go check out the restaurant. See the crowd.
2: You want to run around with a heart on all day?
1: That's Heather with the news.
2: That's amazing.
1: The Tigers, suddenly fun and exciting. We'll talk about the renewed energy next. It's 97.1.
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12: Good morning, 97.1. Jim Costa, John Jansen, Heather Park. We got Gov and Paul Sarah behind the glass. I can speak for myself. I'm in a great mood today.
13: Well, you found a new place to dine. I understand.
12: You want me to read you a couple of those texts?
13: Sure.
12: And then we'll get to the Tigers. Because why I'm in a good mood.
13: We talked about the menu, but I would assume that there'd be some pineapple upside down cake for dessert.
14: Oh, boy.
12: This text says, I bet they serve crabs.
13: Yeah, yeah. Oh, I was...
12: One plate of E. coli, please. I hope they don't share chair cushions, Morgan in a car. I feel terrible for the busboy. He's got to wipe down all those seats.
13: Yeah.
12: This is the grossest thing I've ever heard. Does a nude diner order or offer strip steaks? That's from Rob.
13: Well, I wouldn't think so. I mean, you're already nude. There's no stripping.
12: Can you sit at the bar fully clothed and creep for a while?
13: No thanks.
12: Yeah. I think awkward. It's who's it for? Like perverts or people with like a ton of self-confidence? I don't know.
13: Weirdos. Yeah. That's it. Just an easy label. Weirdos. A weird fetish.
12: There's a drop for everything.
14: The hostess apparently can choose to be nude or not, but everyone else... It says to stay within city compliance, the service staff and the kitchen crew must remain fully clothed, but the hostess may choose.
12: Okay.
13: I guess that makes sense. I mean...
14: She's not touching your food.
13: No, she's not serving you. She's just seating you.
14: Yeah.
13: So...
12: Huh. Paul Sarah's hometown. Ladies and gentlemen.
13: I'm telling you, yeah. You got to send somebody in the family and just report back.
12: Is Antonio Brown from Hollywood, Florida? Maybe I'm wrong.
15: I have no idea.
12: Okay. I could be wrong.
13: Maybe he's a private investor.
12: Who knows?
16: That was a stony question to Paul there.
12: You know famous people from your hometown, right?
15: To a degree, yeah.
12: You thought that was like unfair?
15: Ask questions just out of nowhere?
13: Like, yes.
15: Expecting him to have the answer.
12: Yeah, I guess you're not like on the Chamber of Commerce.
16: I'm surprised it's legal, actually.
13: Oh, really? Is it a more conservative town?
16: Well, no, but
14: just
16: I'm,
14: having naked people in.
16: I mean, I guess it's a private business; they can do whatever they want.
14: It says local officials have confirmed the practice is fully legal because the restaurant staff remains clothed.
12: Antonio Brown is from Miami Gardens. How close is that, Paul?
16: It's not really that close.
12: Okay, never mind. Okay, stupid question. Moving on. I'm in a good mood because the Tigers are fun. Because there's been a weight lifted off my shoulders. The team did the right thing at the trade deadline, and now I have this like renewed energy. Sell Scooble, sneak in, 4-game win streak. We got a new ace who's pitching deeper into games than the old ace.
13: Yeah.
12: Like, I don't know if I speak for just myself or if other types.

0: Tiger fans will step forward and admit the same thing. They have a renewed excitement around our baseball team. Like, I stayed up last night for a 9:40 game for a team that sold at the deadline.
1: Yeah, and it's so they sold at the deadline. They were 2.5 back. They're still, you know, what, 3 games under 500. Like, there's a lot that still needs to be done. And we haven't even talked about, okay, it's been fun. It's nice. It's energizing. But you still have a terrible bullpen at some point. That's might ultimately be what keeps you out of making any type of meaningful run.
0: And but, if that's the case, I'm at peace with it. It's kind of a house money effect now.
1: I think there's a couple of factors of why I think it is playing with house money, that it is fun to watch again. The number one factor is the pressure release valve was hit. And there's no more, like, if you kept Skubal, then there was going to be this conversation about, wow, Scott Harris didn't do the right thing, couldn't do the tough thing of trading Skubal and just going to walk at the end, and we're still not going to make the postseason.
0: You better win the World Series or else.
1: Right. And now it's just, we've had this conversation for 3 years. Going back to 24, do you trade Skubal now? Do you keep him? And that's before he even won a Cy Young Award.
0: No kidding.
1: Every offseason, it was, well, should you trade Skubal? Should you keep Skubal? This past trade deadline, there wasn't much conversation about trading Skubal because of the way the season started. You thought, oh, hey, here we go. But then in the offseason, we know he's not going to sign here. Arbitration, do you keep him? Do you trade him? It's been exhausting. And I think the fact that we don't have to have that conversation anymore is just a huge relief. Now we can watch the Tigers and be like, this is fun.
0: Think about it like this. We're able to separate. There is Skubal fatigue, but that doesn't mean there should be Tigers fatigue. And while he was a Tiger, they were one in the same.
1: Yeah.
0: Skubal fatigue made the Tigers fatiguing. Separate him. Root against them. No one's rooting for the Dodgers. Watch him. He didn't pitch poorly, but he lost. He only went 85 pitches. Troy Melton goes 97 pitches. 7 innings of shutout baseball. And the Tigers win. And it's going to be so much more enjoyable to watch Melton and Job make a run of it than having the pressure of Mize and Skubal to maybe grind out a playoff spot and still feel let down because, well, you didn't win at all. What was the point? It's just a shift in mindset that I find to be refreshing. They have seven players 25 and under. Clark, McGonigal, let's see what they've got. Job, Melton, Lee, Keith, Riley Green's right. 25 years old. Like, give me this group of guys 25 and under and see if they can make some noise and surprise people.
1: And, I mean, tell me if I'm wrong. At the beginning of the season, right, we, no matter what happened, and especially when things started to go south in May, what did I say? I still tune in because I want to see Kevin McGonigal every time he's at bat. And when he's not at bat, I'm, you know, okay, I'll, they're background noise. But when McGonigal's up, are you interested?
0: Yeah, of course I am.
1: Okay, when Dingler's up, are you interested?
0: Yeah.
1: When Riley Green is up?
0: Mm-hmm.
1: How about Max Clark?
0: Especially with the way he started his major league career.
1: Valencia.
0: Yeah.
1: How Yu Lee.
0: Yeah, you're like naming like a full lineup of players.
1: Right, and so I mean, I'll throw Colt Keith in there. I don't know that we're necessarily excited to see him at the plate, but he's at least bat the ball some.
2: His Colt Keith's OPS is at 745, Jim. He's been playing really good baseball.
0: This guy's going to beat me up because I don't like every guy in the lineup.
2: I know, but he has been productive.
0: Yeah.
1: Right. And so then I'll say, you know, when the team, when they're on defense, right, and you get somebody on the mound, are you excited when it's Troy Melton?
0: Yes.
1: How about Cater Montero?
0: Mm-hmm.
1: How about the prospect of Jackson Jobe starting on Saturday?
0: National TV, let's do it.
1: I mean, it's
0: great time to get him back.
1: There are a lot of things to be excited about. None of this means we expect them to be in the postseason. All of it means there can be excitement about the Detroit Tigers, and they can be fun again to watch.
0: Tom's going to get me to buy a Colt Keith jersey by the end of the season.
2: You have poo-pooed his performance lately.
0: And I need to warm up to him. I know.
2: Yeah. What is it with you with him? I can tell, like, Jim, since I've worked with you.
1: Well, because he puts on those pile-on runs.
2: Oh, boy. You got to explain. Jim, okay. That's what Jim called it last night. Kind of, what, dissing the Tigers' offensive?
0: You said I didn't mean it as a diss. Those were tack-on, add-on
2: runs. The bullpen
0: runs.
2: Needs those.
1: I know. Here's how it started, in case you missed
2: garbage
1: the beginning
2: runs,
1: of the show. Garbage runs. And it was...
0: I didn't use that word.
1: I said yesterday, in regards to, like, the team, right? McGonigal didn't get a hit. And Max Clark, first game, he doesn't get a hit. But he gets on...

0: base with a walk and three strikeouts, but you still have back-to-back home runs in the ninth. And this, you know,
1: careful
0: fun governor says, oh, well, they're add-on runs. They're pile-on runs. They don't. Those don't matter. Well,
1: factually, they are pile-on. I didn't say they don't matter.
0: Factually, this was a team that when they decided to finally sell, they had a 7-0 lead on the Baltimore Orioles. 7-1 when your Tarek Skubal leaves the game and they lose in 12 innings. We'll take every one in every single inning we could possibly get.
1: I didn't say they shouldn't score them, but factually, they're pile-on runs. Why is everybody so sensitive about it?
2: That they're kind of throwaways, the way pile-on sounds. You know what they're called in baseball? Insurance runs.
0: Yeah.
1: You know what it
0: Especially
1: reminds me
0: with
1: of?
0: This bullpen.
1: It reminds me of last year in the postseason where we said the Tigers had to steal a game. And A.J. Hinch was with the media like, oh, what do you mean steal a game?
0: Yeah.
1: Well, yeah, you're underdog. Steal a game. That's the word choice we use. These are tack-on, add-on runs.
0: This is the word choice we use instead of just you win a game.
1: How dare we?
2: I think we're getting him on next week. We're going to ask him if he's doing a good job.
0: I don't know. We'll see if they're at 500.
1: But that's the thing. I think everybody's pulling for this team now. As much as we were growing fatigued and sick of the storylines and the season felt lost, raise your hand. Do you feel a renewed energy? 248-539-9797. A weight off your shoulders. We'll talk to Tiger fans next. It's 97.1.
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0: lot in August, and they completely flipped the script of this season. So our record right now on August 3rd does not define us.
1: As Scott Harris sold at the deadline, felt it would be irresponsible not to, but also said, hey, we can define ourselves over the final 50 games of the season here.
2: Yeah, I mean, there's plenty of runway for him to do it.
1: Sell Scooble and sneak in. That was the mantra.
2: Yeah, and the only reason that this is even a conversation, whether or not they were in the hunt for a wild card, it adds to it, but we are getting a chance to see some of the young players, and they're exciting, they're fun to watch, they've been productive. There's going to be some blips. There's some bumps in the road.
1: There's going to be a bullpen eruption. Hell, with the Drew Anderson pitching today, it could be a loss.
2: And because the American League is so bad, they remain a factor in who's going to be playing in the postseason.
1: 1.5 games out of a playoff spot today. No promises.
2: Hard to imagine.
1: I know, right? And no promises. But just this renewed energy of, hey, they're playing with some house money. Let's see if they can channel some Gritty Tigers. You know what's Gritty Tigers? A broken bat and a couple aggressive base running decisions, and they're up 3-0 last night. And then they let Melton, future ace, go to work, 7 innings. Tex wonders, Melton's been great. Why isn't he in the Cy Young conversation? It's just an innings thing.
2: Yeah.
1: He hasn't thrown enough innings.
3: So I think they think they're in this way more than they let on to the other day. I know we played not throwing in the towel and the Gritty Tigers. I really think they think they're in it. And he couldn't come out and say any more than he said on Monday.
2: Right. Would have been irresponsible for him to say, yeah, we're still in it. We're still going for it.
3: And I think the reason is because they didn't trade Torres. Last night's starting lineup had 8 batters with 700 plus OPS. That's pretty good. 700 to 750 is considered an average player. Mm-hmm. So, you know, little things like, I know Torque has been so frustrating, but he's probably playing his best consistent baseball lately. He's up to 220. All we wanted was 230 out of him. He has reached zero WAR. He was a negative WAR player all year. He's being helped by the lineup being deepened.
1: Yeah, there's no doubt about it.
3: I think it's important, like we said earlier in the show, and Jim, the way you said it, though, you're not going to play Monday morning quarterback on the Mize trade.
1: No, I'm making that pledge. I'll speak for myself, but John, I think you echo the same sentiment. If they miss by a game or two, we're not going to then turn around and crucify them.
2: They shouldn't have traded at the deadline.
1: If they would have kept these guys. No. Look, I don't think it's fair to say that they have to be a playoff team. They sold. It was the right decision. They could still be a playoff team, and we're going to embrace that mentality.
2: Yeah.
3: I think a lot of that, too, will be how does Mize pitch going forward? Does he help the Padres get into the playoffs? You know, that kind of thing. I personally believe they sold high on him.
2: I agree.
1: Yeah. Look, he's a guy that struggled to stay healthy. There was the headline yesterday, the Tigers never offered him an extension. Well, I didn't expect them to. They wanted to see if he'd finish the year healthy, and then they'd figure it out from there. But when the market materialized for him, and you could, quote, sell high, hard to argue when he was an expiring contract.
3: This thing is setting up. You know, if they can close this road trip, like if they win 4 of the next 5, they return home 500 and they play the Guardians in a 3-game series, the team that allegedly killed their season.
1: Let's get to the phones. Keith Grosseal, you're on 97.1.
4: Good morning, guys.
2: Morning.
4: I have an interesting fact. I was kind of poking around yesterday looking at records of MLB over the last 60 games, and Tigers have the 6th best record. Last 60 games, and none of the wild card teams are doing any better except for Boston. So I think the path is clear. I think a lot of the air has been brought back into the room with Scooble leaving the team. That's no longer hanging over like a cloud. I think they're going to let it rip and let these young kids play, and I give them all the chance in the world. There's only one team I expect to win a World Series this year, and it's the Dodgers. Everybody else, who knows?
1: Right. Mess around and find out. That's kind of the thought process here. Another text says it's the list of enjoyable players is growing. The Tigers are bearable for the first time in years. Says one non-fun piece remains, though. Get Torque out of here ASAP. That's Eric in Traverse City. Scooble is no longer with the Tigers. For love of God, can we please stop saying that name? I think the key is we're able to separate Scooble fatigue from Tiger fatigue now.
2: Yeah.
1: And I know I just said his name again, but...
2: Part of why they're fun to watch is because that pressure is no longer there. That conversation is no longer there. Now we get a chance to talk about all the young players. We get a chance to talk about, and we said this, even if they traded Tarek Skubal, you look at the rotation and it's still it's not as good

0: without him, but it's still a good rotation.
1: And in terms of he who shall not be named, I did float the idea if we could install shot collars, I think the audience would love it. They are sick of Scooble talk. So we're using the Tigers' success and moving on, much as the team will. Without coming out and saying it, I feel like you guys are starting to see the light and the vision of Scott Harris. Partially.
0: Well,
1: there's still some questions about his ability to add at the pro level.
0: Yeah, but it's so if you go back a couple of years, what the conversation was, we don't want to block the young guys. Okay, well, give us some exciting young guys. And he has.
1: Yeah. It's a huge part of the equation, but it's only part of the equation.
0: Right, yeah. Now, okay, can you put it together a bullpen?
1: Right.
0: Not this year, obviously, but
1: and really
0: at no point has he been able to.
1: And the offense has come up short in the postseason and they've ignored it in terms of external additions. He's got some homegrown position players that I'm excited about and many fans are excited about. I'll always be a Tigers fan, but I love to hear the renewed energy. When the Tigers lose 7-1 tonight, people will be pulling the plug on the season. It's crazy. No, here's the thing, because there's not this high expectation.
0: The expectation is not, you know, competing for a World Series. The expectation is not even really making the postseason. It would be fun. It would be exciting. But I don't think that's the expectation.
1: The Tigers added by subtraction. Scooble was too big for the locker room. Do you agree with that?
0: I don't know if he was too big for the locker room, but I do think that there was a black cloud hanging over this team that... Whether it was Scooble having to answer questions, it was the team having to answer questions, it was AJ. All the questions revolved around, how are you handling Tarek Scooble? Mm-hmm. What's going on with Tarek Scooble? Tarek, do you want to be here?
1: Even our last conversation with AJ Hinch, I feel like near half the conversation was Scooble or Scooble adjacent.
0: What's the bet you made with him?
1: That we wouldn't bring up deadline next time he's on.
0: That's right. He said, I bet you will.
1: It's 90s.
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6: We are back in the studio this morning. We training camp again tomorrow. Today's kind of a walkthrough day for the Lions. We'll talk training camp, most important Lion coming up at 8:35. But Heather, this weekend was eventful for you.
7: Oh, it was a really busy weekend. I feel everything we did centered around the kids. Uh-huh. There was kids events, kids sporting events, birthday parties. And as of late, we've been going to a bunch of birthday parties. A lot of kids are born in the summer and they have these uh-huh. summer parties. And now that my kids are in school, daycare, they've got friends that are inviting them to birthday parties. And we've been to a bunch lately. All summer we've been going. And I'm noticing a trend. I'm going to call it a trend because it has happened at every birthday party we've been to so far. We've been to 4 this summer. Kids are not opening their birthday presents at the party. They're taking them home and opening them later.
6: In private.
7: Yes. And it really bothers me. And it bothers my daughter. Brooks is too young. He doesn't know yet.
8: So Emily says, hey, I got a present. I want to see him open it. I want to.
7: Yes. You know. And she talks about it. Like, I wonder what else she's going to get for her birthday. And I really include the kids in the present shopping. So we'll go to the store. And for this last birthday, we walked up and down the toy aisle. And we talked about who the party's for. You got to think about them. It's cool to see stuff you want. We'll remember that for your birthday. Yeah. But what would your friend like? And we'll put stuff in the cart and then she'll go through and make the decision. Like, this is it. I think she'll like this. We pick out a card and then we go home and she signs the card. We wrap the gift together. So like, she's really included in this. So it's a thing and she's excited for it. And then we go to these parties and the gifts are never opened. And
8: they just load them up and take them away.
7: I'm understanding a little bit. I can tell what happened at the last party, why they weren't opened. Just timing. It was timing. We're doing more extravagant parties and people are renting rooms in these play places and you only get them for a couple hours and then you got to be out of there. And it was a timing thing where it was like, oh, it's already 4:00. We got to be out now. And all the gifts were just collected and raced out the door. And Emily did ask. She's like, I really want her to open her gift. So I said, okay, let's go ask. But you need to ask. Yeah. She's very shy. So we're also, this is also what I like about the gift opening is that it allows her to say you're welcome. And the
8: other kid has to, you know,
7: there's social interaction it encourages that. So she did go up to her friend and ask if she could open her gift. I was there to make sure it was all okay. And she watched her friend open it, and she was really excited about it. And in fact, we were leaving, and she heard someone say, let's go open gifts. And she's like, wait, they're opening presents. I was like, no, at home. She's going to open her gifts at home. And my daughter was really bummed by it. Colin thinks, no big deal. Like, let them do their gifts whenever they want. It doesn't affect him at all. But it makes me feel like, oh, I shouldn't have put in the effort I did with my daughter to go pick out. I should have just signed a card myself.
8: Right. There's no payoff. There's no lessons. There's no nothing.
7: But I still think it's important for me, whether she sees it or not, to teach Emily about, and Brooks, about, you know, it's not really about necessarily the actual item, mm-hmm. but it's about thinking about your friend and giving them this gift.

0: gift and watching them be excited about it. And I'm bummed it's not happening. And maybe it's not a trend, but it's happened at the last four parties we've went to.
1: Well, we can ask if this is a trend, if the parents are seeing this, but also it's a fair or foul question.
0: And what's happening is that there's no thank yous, which I know you don't need a thank you. However, I don't know at the other three, because I did watch the little girl open hers last weekend, but I don't even know if they got it, because we're not hearing like, right, oh, yeah, we're getting a thank you for coming. Yeah. We're really glad you're here, but no thank you for the gift. And it kind of makes me feel a certain way. Uh-huh. Like I kind of get a little upset by it.
1: I don't think you're wrong to feel that way. Look, ultimately you're giving a gift for them, not for you.
0: Of course.
1: But I think like social etiquette is they open the gifts for you, so everybody can see all the fun things they got, and it's a moment of togetherness.
0: Yes, it brings the kids together. Also, you know, it teaches them gratitude as well from the...
2: Well, there's that social interaction. It's always teaching them, and it's patience of the kids having to sit there and, you know, open mind. It's, you know, shut up, you'll turn, will come.
0: Yeah.
2: But it's interesting, too, because I've told you guys, you know, Teddy's going to turn 5 in September. Mm-hmm. We're going to have a birthday party. It's going to be after school on a Friday because it works best for family situation, Teddy's school, and kids from the class. You guys are going to be invited as well. At least Brooks and Emily, I suppose you and Colin have to come too.
0: Yeah, we'll probably be there. Unless you want to watch it. I mean, Free Daycare, sure. I'll drop off and go. Chuck E. Cheese.
2: And so, hey, yeah, we lock the doors. All the kids are in. You know, hey, have your run of the place. The issue that we're going to have is you have to, first of all, everybody gets there. Mm-hmm. There's going to be pizza.
0: Yes.
2: There's going to be a lot of games being played and fun. And then all of a sudden, because there's a time limit on how long the party can be there. Plus, it's a Friday night. So we're then going to be shuffling Teddy and our family to Jack's football game on Friday night. Like there's a hard out time.
0: Yeah.
2: And so we may run out of time. And I did tell Lisa, I'm like, hey, no matter what happens, like, I don't want to be on the news.
0: You better open Emily's.
2: You're going to have to open Emily and Brooks's present. You're going to have to do it in front of them.
0: It ultimately does not matter, right? It's about celebrating the child's birthday.
2: Yeah.
0: That's what it's about. But we put in so much effort and I talk to the kids about, you know, gift giving and it's, we talk to about a lot of things and we go through this whole process of finding exactly which one they think these kids will like. And we wrap it together and we make these big cards and they're signing it and then they don't get to see it open.
2: I think there's a matter of respect.
0: She feels bummed a little bit too. Like she looks forward to it. She's excited to give her gift. And then when she doesn't, she hands it to him and nothing happens. She's just like, oh.
2: There's no payoff.
0: Okay. Yeah. She, you know, like you can see that she's like, oh, all right, I guess that's what it is.
2: Yeah.
1: Feedback on the text and the phones. The parents are the ones to blame because you know the kids want to open the presents.
2: Oh, sure.
1: Hearing Heather talk about how she took her daughter to pick out the gift made me feel like a bad parent. I'd never have the patience to do that.
0: I have seen. I mean, we had obviously a fourth birthday party for Emily, and there were just parents who handed over a card or picked out the gift. But I think it's fun to go shopping for somebody else. Like, and I want her to see that and Brooks to see, like, it's not just about getting gifts, but it's fun to give things to other people. It makes you feel good. It makes them feel good. So, I mean, and I also am off of work at 10 a.m., right? Like, my schedule is a little different than other parents. So I'm not trying to shame people that aren't doing that. My schedule allows for it, so I'm able to go and go shopping with them.
1: Only women would think this is a big deal. Men don't give a rat's ass about that crap.
0: That's what Colin said. He's like, it's no issue. It doesn't matter.
1: Good old Heather making some kid's birthday party about her and her kids instead.
2: I don't necessarily think it's that. I agree because when we went to Emily's birthday party, that was one thing that Teddy wanted to be able to do. He wanted to give the gift and he wanted to see it open.
0: Yes.
2: And you guys were able to do that. And it was a well-scheduled event so that there was time left.
0: It was a little rushed, but yes.
2: But to also open the presents.
0: Yes, there was food and presents to be opened.
1: George Ann, fair or foul, what do you see? Is this a trend? It's 97.1.
3: I completely agree with Heather. I have a grandson who's 11 years

0: old, and I've been going to a lot of his birthday parties for years, and I totally see it as a trend. And even when the kids are a little bit older, they love watching the birthday person open their gifts. It doesn't matter how old you are, they still like it.
1: Mm-hmm.
0: And I think it's, I don't like it either.
1: Yeah, everything, like not just birthdays, other holidays, Christmas. I love watching people open their gifts. Like I like getting something that I think is personalized for them, and I love watching them open it. And it also teaches, I guess, the gift getter, if they don't like it, how to control their emotions and learn to say thank you no matter what.
2: I always wanted socks. Thank you. Matt in St. Clair Shores, good morning. You're on 97.1.
3: Good morning. I just called in to maybe provide a different perspective. So myself, I grew up in the foster care system. And so every time my kids have parties or anything, we try to make a chance to include all their friends. And some of their friends have families that can't afford big gifts. Mm-hmm. They can't afford lavish parties. Some people don't even show up to their parties. So what we've done, and this is not for everybody, I hope this is not a trend that's happening, but we tell them we're not going to open the gifts or things, and because we don't want the other kids feeling, I hate this word, but less privileged or things of that nature, because they shouldn't feel guilty just because they don't have a lot of money or they don't have a lot of friends. So what we try to do is just try to take care of the family and try to take care of the other kids and parents that can't provide that type of situation. Now, the kids could ask my kid to open it, and we would allow that situation to occur. But I don't know. There's a lot of disadvantaged families out there that can't afford parties, and they don't have a lot of friends. And that's just our perspective. And I hope this is not a trend, but that's our perspective. Thank you.
1: I totally get that. You know, it's I don't think about that necessarily, but I can understand that for sure. But I would imagine that the family or the kid that's getting all these gifts would open them later and then send a thank you card. My kids would. If I opened all the gifts later, I would send thank you cards.
2: Yeah, and I think it's a fair point.
1: Or text, like, at the very
2: acknowledgement.
1: Least. Acknowledgement.
2: Yes. That's a fair point. And it's also a fair point, like, if someone's dropping $250 on a kid's gift and then you come up with a $25 gift, you might feel...
1: Or even less than that.
2: Right.
4: I mean, the gift doesn't have to be a competition. Oh, look at the one we gave.
1: No, but I can see maybe
4: You're
1: how kids could feel that way if they watch...
4: Kids don't know the value of a package.
1: Well, if somebody's getting, let's say grandma's there and they bought this new, like, remote control Hot Wheels car, right? That those ride-on ones, and then
4: that's a grandma gift versus the gifts that are coming from other kids.
2: She's saying, like, a five-year-old going, well, mommy, daddy, why didn't we give them something that nice?
4: Yeah.
1: I can see it. I understand that perspective.
4: Because we're not blood relatives.
1: Okay.
4: No, I know.
1: Maybe
4: a poor
1: example on my end, but yeah, I do understand.
2: Or because we don't got it like that.
4: Right. Yeah.
2: I mean, look, I think that's a consideration. We got a bunch of phone calls to get to. 248-539-9797. Some Lions football training camp storylines to watch, including the most important Lion. We'll do that later in the hour. It's 97.1.
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7: Heather's noticed a trend.
8: Yes, at kids' birthday parties. And I call it a trend because it has happened to us at every birthday we've been to this summer. We've been to about four. You know, my kids are 4 and 2. And now that they're in daycare or school, they're getting invited to more and more birthdays. But I'm noticing that kids aren't opening their presents at the party. They're opening them later, or they're taking them home if the party's at a venue, and they're opening them on their own.
7: It robs you of the big reveal.
8: It does.
7: And we want to know if you've noticed the trend out there, parents, young kids, and fair or foul. Is this the way it should be?
9: I think it context, as we talk in sports, does matter. If there is a facility time limit, yes, and the kids are having fun, like when do you mm-hmm. call the kids in and say, hey, stop having fun?
8: But why
9: and,
8: do you say opening gifts is not fun?
9: Oh, because no, I'm not
8: Emily
9: saying it's
8: looks
9: not fun.
8: Very much forward to the gift opening. She wants to see all of the gifts. She wants right. to know what her friends are getting. She looks forward to that. So
7: well, you have
8: that to her is fun.
7: Picking out the gift, which is important. Think of what your mm-hmm. friend would like. Thoughtful gift giving. And now, not that you give gifts for your own satisfaction, but it is nice to see the other person.
9: I agree.
8: Oh,
7: you know,
8: both
7: receive the gift.
8: Ends should feel good about giving and getting a gift. Like, so, I think it goes both ways. And it doesn't even need to be an extravagant gift. Like, Emily loves to color, and she'll color pictures and give them to her friends, like, in the card. So she wants to see them get, like, the coloring page yeah. she colored. But she, like, she'll tell me, this one's for so-and-so, and this is going to, you know, she's doing it for them. So it doesn't need to be like it's an extravagant gift. That's not
7: yeah,
8: the point.
7: I
8: it's just about giving something.
7: I have no skin in the game, but I don't like hearing this because I do think it robs us of a good moment. Parents, kids, everybody. Gift giver, gift receiver. Let's get to the phones and hear from some of you guys. Adam in Berkeley, you're on 97.1.
10: Hey guys, how are you? So I wasn't a huge proponent of this idea, but my wife introduced it to us this year, and this is our first year having our daughter at kindergarten, inviting all her friends to mm-hmm. come over, right? You know, so then you start packing up your whole house, right, with your big family. My family's pretty big. So I wasn't keen on the idea of it, but when we did it, an hour and a half in, right, the kids are kind of calm, but an hour and a half in, they start going crazy, and they filled up, like, you know those plastic little playhouses?
8: Yeah.
10: They filled it up. There was like 10 kindergartners just jumping through the windows of those things.
9: That's
10: it's
9: awesome.
10: A little plastic playhouse you throw around in your yard while you're trying to mow around it. Mm-hmm. But what we did, just like, you know, like you said, Heather, the learning experience of saying thank you, you're welcome. What we did was every time like someone left to go home, mm-hmm. we had our daughter personally say thank you to them, hand the kids or their guests their goodie bags, right? Mm-hmm. And then they would leave. But like the following day at school, she would bring in a card for all her friends just to give them that.

0: personal moment where she hand signed it, acknowledging the gift that they got them.
1: I love nice that. And like, to me, that's okay. Like, yeah. I like that. It still is encouraging her to say thank you, acknowledging that their friends brought her something. And it, maybe that's what I'm missing. And maybe it's not happening because my daughter's only four, that they're thinking like, oh, thank you notes are just for yeah. older kids.
2: Oh, no, I think they're for all ages.
1: I do too. No, I like that. I think that's I think that's fine.
3: It's a compromise for sure.
1: And things do get chaotic, and I understand that. Like, things get crazy at a little kid's birthday party, and maybe it is too stimulating to open gifts and open a lot of gifts if there's a ton of kids there. So I do understand it. I think it's maybe just the, I don't know. Is it thank you that I'm not that? I don't know what it is, but I.
2: It's the moment, like Cookie said, it's the moment that you and your kid are robbed of you put in the effort of whether it's coloring a picture or it's, you know, getting a coloring book, something that your daughter thought would be exciting for little Charlie to receive.
1: Right.
3: Well, and I think, ask yourself this, especially I feel like as I've gotten older, Christmas. I look forward to seeing people get the gifts mm-hmm. than yeah. what I get.
1: Oh,
3: and,
1: yeah.
3: And that's, you're not getting that with these birthday party trends. Lexi in Fenton, you have been part of this trend. You're on 97.1.
4: Yeah, I've thrown a few birthday parties for my young daughter. And when I invite her classmates, I specifically ask for no gifts. Mm. Instead, I say right on the invite and said, if your child would like to write a card for my daughter, that would be wonderful. And she likes it. She's actually kept all the cards in her drawer, and she'll just go through them sometimes, aww. Even from 2 years ago. And I do it for two reasons. One, I don't have enough room in my house for 20 children to bring my daughter a gift. And number two, I don't, like a previous caller said, I don't want people to feel obligated to bring my child a gift. I also don't want them to feel like they can't attend the party because they can't afford a gift. Mm-hmm. Everybody has a piece of paper and a pencil, and they can encourage their child to write my child a card. But not everybody has $25 or $30 or $40 now because a single Barbie toy is $32 at Target. And I like it. I like that it's not a big deal for gifts anymore. It's more about the experience compared to the gift.
1: I like that too.
2: Yeah.
3: That's a good way of putting it. Make it less about the transaction. Thanks, Lexi.
2: You too.
3: We got a couple texts that say this actually has extended to wedding showers.
1: Oh.
3: Multiple texts saying they've been to wedding showers and the gifts get shipped to the house. They don't even open them at the wedding shower.
1: Okay. So that I've noticed because it's switched a lot because of online shopping, right? Like people do their like.
2: You register and it gets shipped to.
1: Let's say you use Amazon. Okay. And then you ship it right to their house.
2: Yeah.
1: I've definitely seen that, and I have had it happen where I've shipped things to people's homes, and then whether it's a baby shower, a wedding shower, and I may not actually attend the shower, and I don't hear anything from them. And sometimes I go on my account, and I'm like, did they receive it?
3: Right.
2: Yeah.
1: Or should I be resending, like, because I'm not receiving
2: it? Because you don't want to be the one that didn't get a gift, because if it got delivered to the wrong address, because we're having this issue, we talked about it a few weeks ago. Nearly half of the packages that get delivered to our home are going to a neighbor that is like four houses down from
1: us.
2: Yes. It happened again this weekend. And so, yeah, that you want to make sure that it does get to them.
1: And you don't want to be like, oh, Susie, did you get my gift?
3: Because then it almost feels like you're like asking for a thank you.
1: Right. But you want to make sure they get it. But yeah, that is happening. I've definitely seen that happen.
3: So real quick, John, are you like going down and knocking on their door?
2: Oh, yeah. Yeah, I go down. It's usually once or twice a week. I walk down and I know they're not. I now know when they're home and when they're not home.
1: Oh my gosh!
2: Because if I go down during the day, no one's home.
3: But if it's just on the porch, you just grab it.
2: Oh, if it's on the porch, I just grab it.
3: Yeah, but if they brought it in,
5: We just got this text. You guys also need participation trophies after you go to a birthday party.
3: Well, some people are not with you on this, Heather.
1: They're I believe it. Oh, I know. My husband's not with me on this, so I understand.
3: But they're coming for you. If you need a payoff for celebrating a kid's birthday, maybe you shouldn't be at the party. And another says, here's the problem. My daughter wants, my daughter likes, my daughter, it's not your daughter's birthday.
1: No, I know that.
2: But it's what your daughter thinks. What she likes is also probably what she thinks her friend is going to like as well, because they're friends.
1: It's all about celebrating.

0: celebrating the birthday person and having a good time and making sure that they are feeling loved and well, you know, it's about the birthday girl or boy. But I do think, I mean, I want my daughter to want to give people things and, yeah. and want to give gifts, not necessarily huge items, but give people things to, because it makes her and the person giving them feel yes. good. And when she's not, or another little kid, maybe Teddy, isn't receiving that, like the acknowledgement of their effort, it's going to make her feel like,
1: why bother?
0: Why am I giving somebody something?
2: Sure. See, I think the reason you'd open is because it just adds to the festiveness. That's what it's supposed to be all about.
1: Yeah, it's a party.
2: And the mess.
3: Yeah.
2: The wrapping the paper. All papers all over the place and the kids playing with that stuff and ripping it. And so what if you got a big mess at the end? That's kind of part of the deal.
4: Yep. How about this note? If you're worried about money and you know people maybe don't have as much, you could put a gift limit and say 25 or under, something like that, so that there's not one family showing up everybody else or one family feeling like we don't have enough. I know. How about this? I was shocked at my nephew's birthday. No gifts were opened. This is about cleanup time, attention span of the little kids, whatever happened to the birthday party at home with friends and family smacking a pinata around. I want to compliment the station, not just doing good sports talk, but being open to spending time on life stuff, restaurants, birthdays, etc. It doesn't happen enough on talk radio. It's great community building. Thanks, Charles and Gladwin.
1: Sounds like they really enjoyed that restaurant conversation we were having. God.
0: Might come up again later. Yes.
2: Now, one little reason not to open is if you're the person that they, let's say this happened with Anna, I remember, and I don't remember the people that did it, but she got this Bratz doll. And then like three presents later, she opened the same Bratz doll. Mm. It sucks being on the end of that.
0: Yeah, the second one after, yes, for sure. She's like, oh, great, another one.
4: But then the kids got to learn the skill of, even if you don't love the gift, how do you on the spot?
0: Thank you.
2: They learn that they have to return something then.
4: What?
2: Because I got duplicates. So they learn that you have to return something, which is part of life. So.
4: Yeah. Life lessons. We're being robbed of them at these birthday parties, Heather. We'll get to your news and we'll get to the Lions. We are at training camp a couple days this week and some storylines start to emerge. The most important Lion for training camp. We'll talk about that. And we got a baseball team that's won four games in a row. We won't get too far away from that conversation. It's 97.1.
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3: Let's get to Heather with the news. Heather, good morning.
4: Oh, hey. Let's see. Taco Bell is hoping to win fans back with big discounts and lettuce-free deals. So obviously, the fast food chain kind of took a hit after the whole poop parasite outbreak.
5: Nope.
4: Their name connected to the lettuce. Anyway, so they've rolled out a string of deep discounts, including a fan favorite, the Mexican pizza for $1, as it's hoping to recover from the decline in traffic. They're also going to offer, or they're doing this not like a full-time menu option is the way I'm reading it, but like selective days. They're offering the Mexican pizza, the enchiladas, and the nacho fries for $1. And also, you know, like the Taco Bell CEO is like, we've removed all of this lettuce from Taylor Farms. We are doing what we can to try to like make people feel comfortable eating there again.
3: Yeah.
4: This is interesting. Lake sturgeon in the Great Lakes may be living a whole lot longer than scientists previously thought. So there's this new study. It involved Michigan DNR, Michigan State University, Michigan Tech, also the Wisconsin DNR. And it found that some lake sturgeon could potentially live more than 400 years.
5: Awesome.
4: So researchers did this big study. They studied like five Great Lakes sturgeon populations, and then they tracked these fish over a period of 44 years, and they measured how quickly they were growing. Things like, you know, they were just doing a lot of different investigative work. And this is what they found. The estimates in age range from 90 to 279 years for males and 99 to 427 years for females.
5: Wow.
4: And that's potentially 277 years older than the oldest lake sturgeon previously recorded. So
5: that's awesome. Wild. They're prehistoric fish.
4: They are. They're known as the living dinosaurs of the Great Lakes. Yeah.
5: And they kind of look like dinosaurs.
4: Pretty
5: too.
4: Wild. This is interesting. There's a man in Minnesota who was arrested after he created a homemade spike strip that he placed in his yard earlier this year to keep the neighborhood children from stepping on his grass.
5: From stepping on his grass or riding their bikes on his grass?
4: Well, both. Oh. So a mom called the police to report that this man was yelling at her kids. And when they showed up, they saw this long piece of thick plastic set on the lawn with about 40 3-inch screws sticking up from the plastic. And apparently officials say that kids were using his yard as like a cut through to the park, a shortcut to the park. So there were bike tracks. Yes. The man did admit that, okay, I put this here to keep kids off my yard. He told police he didn't mean to injure anyone. He only wanted to scare them. But police say they aren't so sure because he seemed frustrated that the device was not effective. So he was arrested. He was charged with a misdemeanor, and he could be looking at 180 days in jail or a $1,000 fine.
3: They can get off my lawn to a whole new level.
4: Yeah,
5: wouldn't
4: seriously.
5: You think if, okay, you got a 3-inch screw sticking out, just go through the thought process. A kid steps on that and gets his, it impales his foot. Come on.
4: Let's talk about this steakhouse in Florida that's offering a very, very unique dining experience for those, I guess, brave enough to attend.
5: Looking for something new.
4: Class Soiree Steakhouse, this is in Hollywood, Florida, is offering a new dining experience on the first Monday of every month. So they're offering, you know, you have to buy tickets for the event. $250 for men, $150 for women, and $300 for couples. And the chef and the owner basically says he came up with the concept as a way to attract new business, generate some buzz. He talked about, you know, every steakhouse can have a good steak. You can have good food. But what's going to make you stand out? And apparently, new dining was his solution.
5: Get really excited about some steaks. You want to run around with a heart on all day? So do they ask the question, would you like that ribeye bone in or boneless?
3: Oh, God. Who is this for? Who does this appeal to? Who's thought,
5: I want to go...
4: Is there a nudist colony near? But also, I don't think it's helping your regular patrons. Like, me hearing this isn't saying, you know what, I really want to go check this out on a Wednesday night.
5: On a Wednesday,

0: Yeah, after somebody sat on that same chair naked.
1: Right. You know what I mean? Like, it's not helping business, I don't think, in general. No, but
0: for the other like, 6 days or the other 30 days of the month.
1: It's an intimate experience. Only 20 people, so only 20 seats are available.
0: You gotta spread the tables out.
1: It's a small place, so it's not like there's only so far you can spread the tables out.
2: A couple points, too. It's expensive.
1: It is.
0: It is expensive. And I would say if there's going to... certainly, there should be a minimum age.
1: 18.
0: There should also be a maximum age.
1: What would that be, John?
0: I mean, I don't know. Maybe there's a...
2: No, John doesn't want an age. He wants to measure the level of sag and then make the determination that way.
0: Yeah. I mean, if your boobs are flopping into the food...
1: That could go for men and women.
0: Yeah, exactly. Yes. Your boobs are your moobs.
3: I think it's hilarious that it costs $100 more for men.
0: Yeah. It's for all the single dudes.
2: Yeah, if you want to show up and gawk at naked people, you pay extra.
3: I don't know, man.
0: Yuck.
1: Gross. Finally, KFC and Oreo have teamed up for what might be... one of their strangest cookie flavors yet. You know, they always do this. They release these, like, odd flavors. This is a fried chicken-flavored Oreo.
2: Huh?
1: So it's a limited edition cookie. It was launched in China just recently, July 31st. So it's the chocolate Oreo wafer.
0: Yeah.
1: And then the cream filling is replaced with a flavor designed to recreate the salty seasoned taste of KFC's original recipe fried chicken.
0: So they don't change the cookie flavor? It's still chocolate fried chicken?
2: Like, I was envisioning maybe if they made it more like a chicken and waffles type of deal.
1: Or like a chicken, like a more, I don't know, a biscuit or like
2: It was like a mapley flavored.
1: Oh, maybe. Yeah, that could be good.
2: That would work.
0: Yeah. I mean, it's basically the same as putting a little, you know, chocolate drizzle on top of your fried chicken. Like,
1: launched alongside another flavor called Retro Popcorn.
0: Retro Popcorn. How do they do that one?
3: It's like movie theater popcorn?
1: It doesn't say because it's
0: buttery. Well, if it's still chocolate with the popcorn flavor inside, I could understand that.
2: I've seen
0: it's a little bit out there, but I could experiment with that. Yeah. I'm not going to experiment with the
1: news is that this is not available here in the U.S. So.
2: Oh, okay. Well,
1: but you can probably
0: special
1: find somewhere.
0: Order,
1: you can find some way to ship it.
2: All right, that's Heather with the news. We've been out at training camp the last couple days, gearing up for football season. We'll be back out tomorrow too. Mm-hmm. Today's just a walkthrough, so we're back in the studio. Will Birchfield, 971theticket.com, has an article talking about how important this camp is for Ennis Rakestraw. And I would make the case he's the Lion who is having the most important training camp. He's either a starter or a bust. Right, this is year three, and he's hardly played. It's 46 career snaps. He could be a starter on the outside if he grabs this job and has a good camp, or we could be talking about him as another casualty of that 2024 draft class. Is he the most important Lion in training camp? And I'll throw it to you. We want to hear from our listeners. We'll be back out there tomorrow. We may keep an eye on some of these guys that you call and text about.
0: So when we first did this, I talked about Sam Laporta and the importance of unlocking the offense, but that's more of a, you know, for the season. You're talking about right now. And so if that's the parameters of what we're talking about, I think Ennis Rakestraw probably is, because you've got to find out who's going to be that starting quarter. And maybe that's the most important position battle. I'd also say left guard.
2: Left guard because of the importance of the offensive line.
0: Right.
2: With the corner two, though, it's even more specific. They've got some guys that can play the slot corner, the nickel corner, right? They brought in McCreary and they have Izzy in, and there's going to be a guy's trying to replace Amik. Terrion Arnold was not a good corner two last year. They don't have, I mean, maybe it's Rocky Sin, but the idea that they could upgrade, it falls squarely on the shoulders of Ennis Rakestraw. Barring an outside addition, the only upgrade at that spot comes from Rakestraw stepping in to be the player they thought they were getting out of Mizzou.
0: Yeah.
2: But you guys can answer it however you want. I mean, look, if you give us a couple names, we can keep an eye out for a couple guys when we're back out there tomorrow. 248-539-9797. And last night was fun for the Tigers. It was also a fun night to hate watch.
0: Oh, yeah.
2: We'll get to that in the 9 o'clock hour. It's 97.1.
0: Hey, if you're thinking about a new truck this month, I'm going to give you a few reasons why I think a Ram truck should be right there at the top of your list. Ram truck lease deals at

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0: 97.1theticket.com. Will Birchfield talking about Ennis Rakestraw and this training camp and how important it is for him. He says an opportunity beckons for Rakestraw. The Lions have a void at corner after releasing Terrion Arnold. Rakestraw is in a camp battle with Rock Ya-Sin to fill it. Rakestraw has split reps with the first team, and he's been around the ball a lot. Will writes, his coverage in team drills has generally been tight. He hasn't made many plays on the ball. He's been on the wrong side of some contested catches and was burned by J-Mo in some one-on-ones, but who hasn't been? He's rebounded with solid coverage in team drills. Campbell has said he prefers Rakestraw on the outside and has praised his feet, his hips, change of direction, ball skills, natural ability you feel is conducive to playing on the outside.
1: I think it's make or break for him. I think it's also make or break for, I don't know, I don't want to say make or break for the defense, but I think it's vital to the defense who's going to be playing that position. And the better he plays, the better I think the defense is going to be. And to answer this question, I would also look and say, okay, where are there other position battles that could really affect the outcome of games?
0: It's certainly near the top of the list. Some texters have thrown out some other names too, because we said, give us some guys. We're going to be out at practice again tomorrow. The players that you think training camp specifically is really important for. Blake Miller getting a lot of love. That's a guy who's, this is his first go round.
1: Yeah.
0: Got to get ready to play. Could be a week one starter. Should be a week one starter. Says he's a guy that has an important camp ahead of him. John, I know you feel the same way.
1: Yeah. And so for Blake Miller, it's about, there's a lot of things going on, right? It's about playing to the level that you need to play at in the NFL, facing the pass rushers in, you know, and it's not just pass rushing. It's, can you be effective in run blocking? I don't think the technique or the performance is going to be the issue, but it's about getting up to speed mentally and getting comfortable playing next to Tate Ratledge, understanding the motions and the formations, what it does to the defense, all of those things that will be developed, not just in training camp, but throughout the course of the season. It's going to be entirely a year of learning process for him.
0: Rookies, it's a given. Like, this is an important time for them to ramp up. I also think it's important for guys that have missed considerable time. So that's Rakestraw. He got like 46 snaps as a rookie and then got hurt in training camp last year. We got a vote for Hassanin, the Boise State DN that got hurt last year, and people were excited. The need to always have more pass rushers. And a Twitch comment says, how about Levi Onwuzurike? Can this guy get healthy and put together a good stretch of football this season?
1: We haven't heard anything from whether it was Kelvin Shepard, and I didn't listen to every single minute, but I don't know that he talked about Onwuzurike. I don't think Dan has. Haven't heard much, good
0: anything.
1: Or bad.
0: Yeah.
1: About his contributions early in camp.
0: But they're surprisingly thin at the D-tackle position. They got the starters. We feel good. Hey, this is going to be a big year for Aleem McNeil. It's got to be.
1: Yeah.
0: And Ty Leak in year two. But then look at the depth behind him. No DJ Reader, no Roy Lopez. There's going to be a question about the depth of that position. And I'd hate to bank on Levi, but it's an opportunity for him.
1: And maybe that's the best spot for him to be playing in a backup role instead of last year. I know he was being counted on for major reps without Aleem McNeil, and maybe he just can't take the wear and tear of, you know, if he was going to get 40 to 45 reps a game, and now in a backup role it's 15 to 20. You know, maybe that is just better suited for him physically.
0: 248-539-9797. Texter wonders, could Rakestraw play some safety given the questions at the position? Well, they're going to do it. I think they'd be repping him in right now.
1: Yeah, I don't see that happening. They're not going to take a guy that, you know, is just simply trying to find his position that he played in college, trying to get comfortable in that. Like, he hasn't even had enough time in practice, let alone game reps, to get comfortable playing corner in the NFL. Then you throw in a position switch.
0: Meyer in Southfield says, Tesla. He's the player who has an important training camp.
1: Yes and no. I think he's going to get more balls thrown his way. I think he'll get more time on the field. But I think what we saw from him last year in regards to, you know, working more into the offense, he runs good routes, he's got great hands and body control. I don't know that it's as vital for him as it is for a guy like Rakestraw. And I'll still talk about Christian Mahogany, who's had a lot of injuries. Miles Frazier. Heard a little bit from Dan about how well he has played early in camp.
0: I don't think I've really picked your brain on the left guard position battle. I know Hank Fraley was

0: Honestly, they'd only had one padded practice when we had talked to him, but open competition. And there's three names in play. So Mahogany was a guy that didn't show up in as good a shape as they wanted, right? I think I read he was the only guy that failed the conditioning test, but has since, hey, you got to pick up the pace here. Barch is the guy they added from the Niners, but is he...
1: He's been injured.
0: Yeah, and then the sleeper, who you just mentioned in Miles Frazier.
1: But there's also Juice Scruggs.
0: Also a good point, too.
1: So four guys that are competing for one spot, and it could just simply be, hey, you're not going to keep three backup guards.
0: So one of them's going to be gone.
1: Probably. So it's, hey, somebody's fighting for their professional roster survival.
0: Spot. Yeah.
1: But it's also... who's going to be that starter? Who's going to be the guard that swings, left or right? And who's also going to be the guy that they're counting on for some backup spinners? I know Michael Neese is there, but can any of those guys fill that role as well?
0: Do you have a preference?
1: I don't really have a preference right now. If really disappointed that Mahogany came in out of shape, because there was, a late pick. He was hurt, and then when we saw him 2 years ago, late in the season, there was some encouragement there, and then got hurt again last year. So I don't really have a preference. I guess if I was to just, on what we've seen on film, Miles Frazier, I would be a little bit more excited about seeing him in that position. But again, there's a lot of unknown there.
0: Well, may the best man win. That's the whole point of competition, is someone's going to grab
1: somebody's
0: this job.
1: Somebody's got to rise up.
0: Yeah. 248-539-9797. I was smiling because I looked down and I saw this text. Huge season upcoming for Marcus Davenport.
1: At least we don't have to have that conversation anymore.
0: Did he sign somewhere? What's he doing these days?
1: Don't think so. Okay. No, I think he's quietly going into retirement. But there will be competition throughout the course of the year. I don't think there's much competition during training camp for that edge opposite Hutch. I think it's going to be DJ Wonnum, especially with Derek Moore, out for, 7 to 10 days.
0: Yeah, I'd like to get him back in here, especially as a rookie, and start getting him,
1: There's some importance there, but I think you nailed it on the open in terms of Ennis Rakestraw. For him individually to be able to show what he can do just to make this team and stay healthy, but then for this team, they need him to be a major contributor.
0: Yeah. It's the biggest weakness or question mark on this team, and it's a starting spot that's up for grabs. So I know when we're out there, we'll look for number two, Rakestraw, see what he can do.
2: Mm-hmm. You know who else isn't on a team? It's Pascal.
1: Yeah, that was weird last year. Like, did we ever find out why he was out? Like, what was the surgery that he had?
0: No.
1: And so I don't know if it was whatever the injury was it a career ender? Or is he healthy now and he's just...
0: the demand's not there?
1: Not good enough.
0: Yeah, I don't know.
1: Because there's not much film to look at. Hey, so
0: we'll be back out there tomorrow.
1: Yeah.
0: Our final training camp show. And then I know the midday show is going to be out there with some 10:30 practices in the weeks ahead.
2: It's Anderson and Ryan.
0: Oh, yeah, Mark Ryan will be out.
2: The next Tiger call-ups.
0: That probably will be, right?
1: Yeah. Yeah. Max Anderson, River Ryan. We'll have...
2: Jansen hasn't worked out.
0: No, not really. Although he's still here.
1: He is still here. Yes. Yes. But
0: it's a nice thing we can say about him. He's still here.
1: Yeah. And I mean, the nice thing I can say about him is he pushes me higher in the rankings.
0: All right. We are going to talk Tiger baseball coming up at 9 o'clock.
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9: Great night for hate watching last night. Hey, real quick, should I read anything into the update that Iserman was going to be doing the day-to-day in the interim and now isn't?
10: I don't think that's a shock. I think more of the shock is, you know, they're relying on a search firm.
9: It's not that uncommon, right?
10: No, it's not. It's very common in college athletics. I think more so than in professional sports.
11: Illich did it to get Scott Harris.
9: I was just going
11: to
9: say, I think they did it with the Tigers deal, okay, too. No, I don't really bat an eye at that. I mean, the timing, again, is maybe the biggest stressor. But I don't know. I raised an eyebrow at the Iserman thing. I mean, it's not a surprise. They don't want him making decisions. That's why he's no longer the general manager.
10: Right.
9: But it sounds like any interim duties he has taken off his plate.
10: Yeah, and I think from Iserman's perspective too, like, okay, if you don't want me making these decisions, then it's either all or nothing.
9: Yeah, say I can go put my toes in the sand if that's the preference. I'm a senior advisor. My phone's on. Let me know if you need anything.
10: Yeah, yeah. You want to bounce any ideas off of me? I'm here for you. If not, the phone's not ringing.
9: Right. I don't know. Last night, Tarek Skubal's first game as a Los Angeles Dodger, and it paired beautifully because it led into the late night Tiger game.
10: Yeah, I mean, the first pitch was 8:05. You know, Tarek Skubal on the mound, and I know early on, it was kind of one of those things where like, the rich just got richer, and they did, but. You know, six up, six down, three strikeouts, and then you have the home run. And then, you know, he comes out after six, which we have seen so many times, 85 pitches.
9: Only 85 pitches, huh? You don't say. And they lose, and they haven't won since they traded for him, and we haven't lost since we traded Skubal.
10: Were you hate watching?
9: Well, absolutely, I was. Can we put this to bed too, by the way? I mean, I'll put the call out. We're not doing Detroit Dodgers, right? Like, you know, there's the Detroit Rams and people rooted for Stafford. We're not doing the Detroit Dodgers, right?
10: No, I don't think there's anybody that is actively rooting for the Dodgers or for Tarek Skubal.
9: Yeah,
10: I'm not going to wish any ill will.
9: I'm not rooting for Skubal individually.
10: No, I'm not rooting for him, but I'm also not sitting there rooting against him. I may root against the Dodgers just because I want the Dodgers to lose, and I'm enjoying a 5-game losing streak. I hope it gets to 6-7.
9: I was happy when they gave up that second run last night.
10: Yeah, to take the lead?
9: Yeah. You know, previously they got a ground ball, and they went home to keep it tied, but then like kind of a weird ball in the infield scores the second run. I was happy.
10: Yeah.
9: Happy to see him give up the run. No one's rooting for the Dodgers, and I'd say this about Skubal, and it's a difference between him and Stafford or him and JV. When Stafford and JV left, it's because the team was going south and into a rebuild, right?
10: Yes.
9: Those guys didn't do this farewell tour that never really felt genuine. They didn't hide injuries. They didn't have one foot out the door while asking their team to buy and add. It's just a different circumstance. Like the Tigers made the playoffs the last couple years.

0: Like, it wouldn't have been outrageous for him to truly want to be here, but he wanted to hit free agency. It's different than what happened with JV and Stafford.
1: So the Detroit Rams thing, part of it was the Lions sucked that year.
0: Right.
1: That was Campbell's first season. They won three games, right? 3-13-1.
0: Mm-hmm.
1: So that was a huge factor in some of those people getting those shirts and because the Lions were irrelevant.
2: So let me ask you this question. And you were watching the game, right?
0: Mm-hmm.
2: Kyle Tucker gets up, and they are booing him because he was with the Cubs last year. And I know he signed a big contract, and you know things didn't work out, didn't have the season. And so now all of a sudden he's back in Chicago.
0: He's a villain.
2: What happens when Scooble, because they're going to come to Detroit at the end of August, and it does look like it lines up that he is going to be pitching. I believe it's on that Saturday.
0: I thought I saw someone say the 28th. I don't know what day that is.
2: Maybe that's a Friday.
0: I don't know.
2: It's the opening game of
1: the
2: series.
1: That is the Friday.
0: I think it's going to line up for him to pitch that weekend, though.
1: I mean, look, we're so far out. There's rain outs. There's all kinds of things that can happen.
2: Right. Stuff,
1: but
0: if he does, I know where your question's.
2: Sure. Are Detroit fans going to treat him the same way that Chicago fans treated Kyle Tucker?
0: Paul's nodding his head. I don't know.
3: They should. They should boo him.
0: That's different than
3: He's
0: Will.
3: He's the opposing player.
0: That's different than Will, though. I think you have every right to boo him. Will people actually do it, though?
2: I'm just curious, okay, then what is the reason for the boo? Just because he's an opposing player or because
0: he's
2: there's
0: part of
2: added
0: the evil
2: juice?
0: Empire.
2: Well, but it's also, hey, he wanted it, rightfully so. He wanted to get to free agency. But the tour de Detroit, the everything that
0: the
2: had
0: injury,
2: happened here and his comments and even his comments yesterday or 2 days ago when he's asked about being with the Dodgers and he talks about, well, they do a great job of adding players. Yeah, because they could pay more than everybody else.
0: I got no sympathy for complainers was part of his quote.
2: Yeah. Is there going to be a reaction, a negative reaction?
0: It's just,
2: because the last time he left the mound, it was a standing ovation.
0: I was just going to say that. And is it going to flip that quickly for those fans?
2: I don't know.
0: I don't think he's going to get booed, right or wrong. I don't think, but I can't speak for an entire city. We can take a few calls and...
2: Are you going to buy a ticket and...
0: And boo him? 248-539-9797. It'll be a hot ticket.
2: Oh, I would anticipate it'll be a hot ticket, especially if they're in a position, they're in a wild card position at that point.
0: I was going to say that game and a half back, renewed energy, we'll get to that at 9:35. But right now, a little hate watch talk. Scooba last night, Dodger game, did you watch? Did you root against him? And is there anybody who's team Detroit Dodgers? Are people going to root for Scooba in the Dodgers, or is this different? Because I think it's different.
2: I think it's way different, especially since it's mid-season. Like the whole Stafford thing, that happened after the season, and there was a lot of people that, you know, understood why he wanted out.
0: Scooba is similar to Scherzer. Detroit had no love for Max after he left. Scooble will get the Fedorov treatment for a decade, but then we'll warm up to him after he retires, Tom in Flat Rock. Detroit Dodgers? Hell no. He hasn't earned that right. Stafford earned it. He had love from the fans. He went out and played with a badly separated shoulder in meaningless games. Scooble can't throw more than 6 innings in season-defining games. No chance in hell we root for him ever again, Kyle in Ann Arbor. I'll give you the stat again. In the last 2 years, postseason included, Scooble made 50 starts. Only 4 of them did he throw 100 or more pitches. So when we get people, he gave him everything he had. Well, I'm up to about pitch 95.
2: Right. Was there any part of you yesterday as the pitch count started to go up thinking, okay, he's where he ultimately wanted to be. Was he going to go 95 or 100 pitches for them where he wouldn't for us?
0: Ink's not dry on a new deal, John. So 85 is all I got.
2: So he's giving them the same treatment.
0: 85 is all I got. I don't know. Isn't that part of it? Don't you wonder that's part of it?
2: Sure.
0: Until he gets
2: the security, then all of a sudden, hey, he's going to go 105, 110, 115 pitches.
0: I don't know.
2: Maybe he's just a limited athlete.
0: Not root for Scooble, but I will root for Casey Mize. Not the Padres as a whole, but when Mize pitches, I will watch and root for him.
2: I think there's a very different sentiment for Casey Mize than there is for Tarek Skubal. And Tarek Skubal was a 2-time Cy Young.
1: Exactly.
0: You're throwing a flag on that.
1: I mean, Casey Mize, I would probably, you know, would be all positive, but not the ovation that I think Scooble should get. I don't hold the stuff against Scooble like some people do. I don't hold Seattle against them. That was mutual.
2: And they locked eyes.
1: It'd be nice if you

0: could score runs in the next eight innings.
1: I agree.
0: You know?
1: Mm-hmm. Yeah, he did. I mean,
2: but you hold it against him that he hid the injury, and it caused him to miss May.
0: I have a mutual respect for Skubal. Look, first off, I'm a little jaded because I went to the game in Cleveland when he beat him in the Carpenter home run, and he did that to their crowd. I love that, and I miss that to sports. When he got the strikeout to end that inning, he put his two arms up and said, bring it. That's like a wrestling move in the professional sports world. I loved it.
2: Awesome.
0: I saw it happen with my own eyes. I didn't see the replay. And I'm like, you know what? F yeah. You know what? Let's go right now. Well, I was so fired up. And to win the two Cy Youngs, and I actually have a respect for what his ultimate agenda here is. He's a high-ranking union official, and he is trying to set the next line. As a Major League Baseball player and pitcher, the next bar. I'm not always for unions. I'm 50-50
1: on
0: them. But his representation and what they're trying to do here, I always believe the number one goal from Skubal and Boris is we're setting the bar.
1: Right, but I don't think he cares about setting the bar for other players to then be able to go over. I think he just cares about how much can he make himself.
0: I don't agree with that.
1: Which it's not wrong.
0: He's on the executive committee of the union. That eight-man committee goes right to the director of the union. They're trying to set a new bar in terms of pay structure going into the lockout. I respect that if you're a union guy. Look, you got to realize, that's one of the things I'll call out about this city. Nobody ever talks about that. Yeah. Okay, this is a union city, right?
2: Absolutely.
0: And I don't know how, if you're a union guy, you're a union guy. You should have mutual respect. Just because it's ridiculous, absurd money at the baseball level, the principles of the debate are the same no matter how much you make.
2: But I think you're missing a key element. So, yeah, fan for life moment when you were at the playoff game in Cleveland and the Cy Youngs and the dominance, and he certainly had moments that made you feel good. He also had moments like hiding an injury, which caused him to miss a pivotal stretch this season.
1: Right, which could create issues for the union.
2: And it felt like every time he opened his mouth, he became less likable. Like, no. These are factors.
0: Yeah, I agree. He's not flawed, okay? But if I'm going to choose to cheer or boo him, I'm going to cheer him for the good. He's the number one reason why this team created memories the last couple years. Not anybody else, right?
2: He was their best player each of the last two seasons.
1: Yes. But I do think that there is an underlying disdain for how he went about his business.
2: It's a sour feeling.
1: Yeah.
2: And I wonder if that translates to booze at the end of the month.
0: Look, Scherzer's a Boris client. When Scherzer, in the 2013 ALCS, he kind of brought himself out of that game. Guess who fought last year to stay in the game? Why? Because he made his bank. I mean, I think Skubal would do the same thing.
1: I won't know until he does.
2: Tech says, I watch the Dodgers every chance I get now. I want him to do well. I also want the Tigers to beat the Dodgers in the World Series. To quote the Joker, you get what you effing deserve. Joe and Fenton. Last night was glorious. I hate watched. I hate gambled. I took the under on his strikeouts and the Cubs money line. Made a few bucks off my hate. There you go. Congrats, guys. We've found a way to make Skubal a story for another day. Walleye, walleye, walleye. He pitched on national TV. There was an interest in him. I think what's important, though, is today is a big day in turning the corner. We can separate Skubal fatigue from maybe some fatigue that was setting in with the Tigers. I actually find the Tigers to be refreshing now.
1: There's a huge relief that he doesn't have to be a part of a black cloud of a conversation of anything that's going on with this team now or in the future.
0: I would say this, we got the Twitch feed. Skubal's suffering from Boris taint. I agree with that. I think
2: Boris what?
0: I think he's taking some bullets for the things that Boris has done.
2: Yeah, I mean, that's part of why you pay an agent is to take those bullets.
0: You can take that word either as image or the way you just took it.
2: Right. 9:35, we are going to get into this renewed energy around our baseball team. We won't mention, what's his name, the left-hander who used to pitch here? We'll talk about Troy Melton, the new ace, 97 pitches and a shutout. We'll get to that at 9:35. John, you had an interesting note from the college football a poll that came out yesterday.
1: Yes. Yeah, and we'll get a chance to talk about that.
2: Next. 97.1.
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4: Man, how about Troy Melton last night? 97 pitches, 7 innings, shutout baseball and the win.
5: It's nice to be able to move on from one ace and move right to another one.
4: Cozy on up.
5: It's what it feels like.
4: It's, look, we'll get to it at 9:35. This mindset, this shift that I feel like we're all going through, where now we're moving on.
5: Yep. Excited about the future.
4: And excited. Excited about college football?
5: Yeah, it's we're getting there. Finally we've got practice going pretty much everywhere. I know Michigan State, Michigan are both in. I'm sure Western, Central, they're probably all practicing. And we were out at Lions training camp. So we know football's in full swing. We now have the first preseason college football poll. And I think these are laughable. But it gives us something, an idea of what everyone else is thinking about the college football season. And there's a couple of interesting things. Coach's poll is out. Ohio State's won. And I'm just going to give you the top six. Ohio State's won. Oregon's 2, which I think those should actually be flipped. But Ohio State got 38 first-place votes, and Oregon only got 6. Georgia, Texas, Notre Dame, and Indiana round out the top 6. All 6 of them got first-place votes.
4: Is that a record?
5: I don't know if it's a record, but I do know that it is very different than it's been in the recent past, 10, 15 years, where it was Alabama-Clemson, or it was Alabama-Georgia. Throw LSU in there every once in a while. So there's been every single year the first place vote getter in the preseason poll usually gets, 35, 40 votes. And then you see the second place, maybe there's a few votes there. And then there's always that third outlier. Somebody gets one vote. Now there are 6 teams. And in an era where college football is taking a lot of hits with the transfer portals, with NIL contracts and, conference expansion, the college football playoffs itself, like, there is a lot of things that are taking away what we used to love about college football. But one of the things, maybe a byproduct of what is now becoming maybe a benefit of everything, and the transfer portal is a large part of it, is the unknown and the fact that maybe there is a leveling of the playing field. So instead of a competition between maybe 2 teams throughout the course of the season, who's going to win the national championship, you're going into a season now with 6 teams that are getting first place votes. And does it continue to trickle down? Maybe next year there's 7 or 8 teams that are getting first place votes for who everybody thinks should be the best team in the country going into the season.
4: And the trade-off of more teams can win it. Because there's a stretch there where it was Bama, Georgia, Clemson.
5: Yeah.
4: In some order, every year, one of them was going to win it, and they were going to play the other one for the title. And only 4 teams made the playoff, and it was just the same teams over and over
5: right.
4: again.
5: Now we've got 3, national championships in 3 different years, and they're all out of the Big Ten instead of the SEC or Clemson coming out of the ACC.
4: And Indiana, of all teams to do it, I think only reinforces this. And by the way, it's weird. They have quite a few first-place votes.
5: Yeah, Indiana, it comes in at 6, but they have the second most first-place votes with 14.
4: Team that they don't know what to do with.
5: Well, and so it tells you that, okay, there's 14 people that think they are the best team in the country going into the season. To counter that, to make them 6, there are a lot of other voters that think maybe they're 13, 14.
4: Mm-hmm.
5: So it's the unknown going into the season because, again, they are going to have basically a brand new roster. Quarterback goes, he's a first overall, and now all of a sudden you're trying to figure out, okay, well, what does this roster even look like going into the season?
4: Yeah, I want to be careful that I don't Clemson them, but I

0: actually think Oregon should be the number one team in the country right now in terms of the roster on paper. They got to answer the questions late in the season, but man, is that
1: I
0: roster
1: agree with
0: D-line,
1: you.
0: The receivers, the quarterback.
1: Yeah, Dante Moore.
0: Yeah. Also, Michigan 16th.
1: Michigan is 16th. And so the top Big Ten team is obviously Ohio State, Oregon. You got Indiana at 6. Michigan comes in at 16. Penn State right behind them at 17.
0: You skipped somebody.
1: Who did I skip over?
0: Southern Cal.
1: Oh, yeah, USC. Yeah, the US. Where is USC?
0: 14th.
1: 14, okay.
0: Yeah. But yeah, I mean, so Michigan is, quick math, is that the fifth team in the conference preseason?
1: Yeah, there's 8 Big Ten teams in the top 25. There's 9 SEC teams. And, you know, when we start looking at the schedules, and we've talked a little bit about Michigan's schedule, Iowa comes in at 22, and I think they're the sleeper in the Big Ten right now with the way that they ended the season last year. That is Michigan's first Big Ten game. So there should be some excitement going into this college football season, not just locally of what are our teams going to be under new head coaches, but also what are the conferences going to be and who is ultimately going to be. You know, you look at Miami, who was playing for a national title, and I think they came in at 7.
0: 7th. They got the big quarterback transfer from Duke, Mensah. People think NFL arm. Yeah. Look, I'm getting there. This has been a slower process to get invested in college football, but we're getting there. This is one of those.
1: The excitement is starting to ramp up a little bit.
0: Those benchmarks, you get the polls. And they are stupid, but.
1: Yeah, because it'll change. I think it's the dumbest poll to look at because you have no idea what these teams are going to be. The second dumbest might be actually after week one when you have Ohio State or you have Michigan or you have any of these teams playing absolutely nobody. They'll blow them out and all of a sudden, hey, somebody raises up 6 spots.
0: It shouldn't matter, but unfortunately it does because people put stock into, oh, you beat a top 25 team. Yeah, but it was in September. You beat a top 10 team. Yeah, but it was in September. They'd be better off waiting a month.
1: Yes. Yeah, but 6 weeks. Yeah,
0: sure. Let's get to Heather with the news. Heather, good morning.
2: Good morning. So I've been watching the results of the primary election.
1: Oh, yeah.
2: And it hasn't been called everywhere, but it appears that Abdul El-Sayed is declaring victory in the Democratic U.S. Senate primary. So
0: the gap is small.
2: Very small, and there's still Wayne County votes that remain uncounted. But certain NBC has declared him a winner. He himself at 7 a.m. declared himself the winner. But like on other sites, they're still watching undecided. Those Wayne County votes. Yeah.
0: So 13,000 people is the gap right now.
2: Yeah, you're probably right. The last New I looked, Times. It was 14,000. Yeah. That was CNN. So it's super, super tight. But there are areas, different publications that are declaring him a winner. We do know who will move on to the Michigan governor's race. Joslyn Benson secured the Democratic nomination and John James secured the Republican. And you can find the results of everything else online. If you're looking for something to do this weekend and you love cats, Jim, this could be for you. The DIA has a film for you to go see.
0: Okay.
2: Cat Video Fest 2026.
1: Oh, jeez. Yes. That sounds like a grand time.
2: It's returning to the Detroit Film Theater on Friday, Saturday, and Sunday. And they say Cat Video Fest is a hand-selected, curated collection of the most entertaining, surprising, and enduring cat videos of the year. And also together with some unique video submission directly to festival organizers. And what's great about it, though, it's not this, you get to enjoy some cat videos. A portion of the tickets, the proceeds will go to animal welfare associations, shelters, and cat-focused charities.
0: It looks like it's sold out. I just went to the
2: already?
0: Website.
2: Oh, man.
1: Well, I thought you had that one favorited.
2: Tickets start
0: tickets
2: at $11.50. You can get them cheaper if you're a DIA member, a senior, or student. Apparently, you can't get them at all. Every single showing is sold out.
0: I'm not on the DIA website.
2: Because they've got a Friday night. They've got an afternoon, two afternoon times and evening on Saturday.
0: Maybe there's more show times, but on Cat Video Fest, looks like their websites. It's an hour and 10 minutes.
2: I mean,
0: of cat videos.
1: Wow. I mean, edge of your seat videos.
2: Could be right up your alley.
1: Uh-huh. Yeah, bring your own hairball.
2: I mean, there are some entertaining cat videos that I have seen, like, come across on YouTube. Like, where they're trying to leap across to the window and then they miss and they hit the wall and slide down.
1: No, I could get after that.
2: Those are, like, they're okay, but they're, like, the funny cat videos where they don't quite make the jump they're trying to do. Those are hilarious.
0: Oh, no, they still have spots.
2: Okay, there you go. Check it out.
1: There you go.
2: Something to do.

0: Jerry Jones says there's one person who could potentially convince him to sell a piece of the Dallas Cowboys. That's Mark Cuban. Yes, Jones says that he has tremendous respect for Cuban and what he did as the owner of the Dallas Mavericks. He says he says if he ever brought in a minority partner with the Cowboys, he'd want somebody who loves the game and wants to make an impact. So that's about the only person he says at this point that could potentially convince him.
1: You think he'd do it? He got out of the basketball business, but he's a sports fan.
2: Oh, Cuban? I think Cuban would do, but I'm not sure when push came to shove that Jerry would actually do it.
0: Yeah. So some Gen Z and millennials are skipping like the traditional idea of investing in a house or putting their money into something.
2: It's because they just want to live at home.
0: Well, no, you know what they want to do? I get what you're saying.
1: They don't want to live at home. I think they'd like to.
0: They want to travel, John. That's what they want to do. And they're investing their money in timeshares. Apparently.
1: What?
0: So there's a new report from the American Resort Development Association that found millennials now make up for almost half of all timeshare owners. And Gen Z accounts, they say, for 54% of recent purchases. And the appeal is, of course, travel. Many young buyers like the flexibility of points-based timeshares that kind of work like airline miles do, where they can be used for different destination, different experiences. And there's one couple in this article, 28 and 31 years old. Instead of, you know, putting money into a new house, into car payments, they bought a timeshare in 2023. They paid $38,000 about upfront. And then there's the annual fees of almost $4,000.
1: I said, don't people view timeshares as like a bad investment? Isn't that kind of the
0: I always hear the commercials.
1: Reputation?
0: If you want to get out of your timeshares, right, you always hear those, and you need help, contact yada, yada, yada.
1: Or like in TV shows, they'll show you like sitting through a presentation that you want to get out of. You don't want to be in one.
0: Well, apparently
1: they do.
0: These young couples are investing in that because they want to travel more than they want to create a home base.
1: Okay. Huh. Heather with the news. Tigers have won four in a row, game and a half out of a playoff spot, and suddenly they're fun. This is renewed energy. We'll talk about it next. How about our Tigers? 97-1.
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9: Good morning, 97.1. Jim Costa, John Jansen, Heather Park, Gov and Greg. Not Greg.
10: No.
9: Gov and Paul Sarah behind the glass today.
10: Paul Sarah from Hollywood, Florida.
9: Home of the nude restaurant.
10: Uh-huh.
9: They're famous for.
10: You'll never get, it will always be. I will always remember where you're from, Paul.
11: I just don't know why it always has to be a Florida thing.
9: It always
12: does. It always does.
10: Well, yeah, it's a Florida man. This happens to be, you know, for couples. Do you know where that restaurant is? Like, have you the location?
11: I didn't look up the address of it, so no.
10: Oh, okay. I didn't know if there was enough identifiers in the story for you to say, oh, I know where that's at. Check it out next time I'm home.
9: Tigers won last night. 8-0. 8 runs, all legitimate, no tack on runs, needed all of them. 8-0 win last night. Did I do that right that time?
10: Yeah, I think you covered your bases.
9: All right, cool. I feel really good right now. And I'll only speak for myself, but I think other fans can relate. There's this refreshed, renewed excitement around the team. They did what they should at the deadline. Sell Scooble, maybe sneak in. There's a weight off your shoulders, and it's a young group, 7 players, 25 and younger. Let's see if they can make some noise. I stayed up to watch a West Coast game last night, even though my team sold, because I am reinvested in this baseball team.
10: There's different landmarks throughout the course of the year, and one of them is obviously the trade deadline. You would much rather be buyers than you are sellers. So there's a disappointment leading up to the trade deadline when you are selling, especially when you're selling a 2-time Cy Young Award winner. But because of all the drama, because of everything that was leading up to it, and the fact that we had no idea what Scott Harris was going to do, there's a huge pressure relief. You call it a weight off your shoulders. I've used the analogy of the pressure relief valve has been opened up. And now all of a sudden, for the rest of the year, you're playing with house money. There's some excitement about the young players. Max Clark, Kevin McGonigal, Valencia. Like, there's some great excitement there. Melton pitching yesterday.
9: Yep.
10: There's some really genuine and, it backed up by evidence, excitement about the young players moving forward throughout this year, but also going into the coming years. The way that Scott Harris has done the job of building this roster. Now, okay, there are clear flaws, mm-hmm. and there may be flaws with Scott Harris in being able to build a bullpen, of being able to add bats, but that's not the concern right now. It is let the guys go out there, enjoy some exciting young baseball players. And don't look now, but they're only a game and a half out of a wild card spot.
9: If they had kept Scooble, it would have been the wrong decision. Harris said it would have been irresponsible. It also would have put this, you got to win it all now.
10: Yeah.
9: Well, you better win it all now.
10: Pushing
9: if you're going
10: to
9: keep
10: all the chips to the table, especially if they kept them but didn't add.
9: And now instead, I feel like a sense of like freedom. Not that losing's okay, but if they lose, I'm not going to be all that bummed, and if they win, I'm going to be excited. It's house money is, I guess, the dynamic I'm describing.
10: Yeah, there's a benchmark that you hit, and you came up short.
9: Mm-hmm.
10: You did what you were supposed to do at the deadline, or the ownership and the front office did what they were supposed to do, and now –

0: there's a renewed excitement about what this team can be in the future.
1: Like, if they were grinding it out with Scooble and Mize, which they were for most of the year, only to miss the playoffs, that is a painful way to watch the last 50 games. Instead, I'm watching Job on national TV this weekend, and I'm watching Melton. By the way, people in baseball need to start talking about this guy more. I get to watch those two guys shove every fifth day.
0: Yeah.
1: And I get to watch a pair of 21-year-olds take the league by storm in Clark and McGonigal. It's a much... Hyu Lee and Colt Keith are a couple guys under 25. Riley Green, by the way, still only 25 years old. There's a nucleus here, unlike 2024. And by the way, it's not a 0.2 chance like 2024. So right. I just think there's a few things going in your favor as a fan moving forward.
0: Yeah, and one of the things going in your favor is that the rest of the American League is terrible.
1: Right, so last night was a good night for the Tigers. Not only a win, but some of the other teams around them losing.
0: Yep.
1: I mean, it's crazy because there's still all these teams jumbled up. A game and a half back does not have them... You know, how many teams are still ahead of them in that, that wild card?
0: The cut line is still 500. So they're three below getting to where Cleveland is right now at 57-57. They're the last team in. Then you've got the Twins, the Rangers, and the Orioles all sitting right in front of the Tigers. And it is, they're a game back of, half game back of being right there with the Guardians.
1: So forecast this, they just passed Seattle by a half game with a win. Now you got to continue and win the series here. Yeah. They get the Giants next. One of the worst teams in baseball, right?
0: Yes. So, and then
1: that sets up, we got some division games right after that, right?
0: Yes. And right now, Texas is at 56-58. The Twins are at 56-58. And the Tigers are right there at 55-58. So they're literally a half game back of tying or jumping three teams.
1: Like, Tom, you've really highlighted the six-game homestand coming up when they come back.
2: Yeah, well, first off, if they win four out of their next five games, they return home 500, and they get to face the team that allegedly ruined and ended their season in May, the Guardians, who have swept the Tigers this season. I think that's a team they played in the playoffs the last 2 years. It just sets up for them to make their move here. Now they still got to get through this week with the pitching, because you're gonna have Job coming for his first start. He's gonna be limited, so they're gonna need the bullpen to be available that day. You know, tonight I think would be the expected loss when you have Anderson going against Wu.
1: Mm-hmm.
2: If that happens, absolutely monumental start for Valdez tomorrow to become who he was supposed to be.
1: I feel like we've said it a few times
0: right,
1: this year.
0: When we talk about, hey, Anderson is on the mound tonight, you're probably only going to get, what, 4 or 5 maybe out of him? And then you're going to be in the bullpen. When Job comes out on Saturday, you're probably he's going to be on a pitch count. And you're going to have to then tax the bullpen. So for Valdez on Montero, who are going to be starting Thursday and Friday, you need innings eaters.
2: Yeah. You know, I really think they at least need to go 4-2 on this road trip or this with the Seattle and the Giants series. Yeah. It'd be nice to go 5-1 and be home 500, but I still think you're methodically picking away. This is the closest they've been to 500 since they went on the swoon
1: into the tank in May. I want to. Maybe I'm nitpicking. You said they need to do this, and they don't need to do anything. That's part of what's freeing for me here is if they lose the next two games in the series, they'll go, well, they sold. They did what they had to do.
0: Yeah.
1: They don't need to do anything. Like, it's all upside to me from here on out. Need, like, puts the pressure. I don't think they need. We've been playing the need game leading up to the trade deadline. They didn't do it.
2: Okay, right. If we're saying need, I agree with you. This is this is house money.
1: Yeah.
2: If he threaded that needle to where he only sold.
1: Oh, man.
2: And he got three of his top five prospects, and they make the playoffs. That's going to be incredible. Like, what's the narrative going to be about Scott Harris in this town? Because he has an eye for young talent. There's no doubt about that.
1: It's
0: hire somebody that can evaluate pitching.
1: Pro talent. Look, it'd be chestnut checkers. Oh, no. It would be chestnut checkers of what we'd be saying about the guy, right? If you go, you sold in 24, made the playoffs, made it in 25, sold this year, still made it, all while cultivating this crop of players. It's not one or two people now. I mean, it's if you throw in the seven guys I mentioned, 25 and under, and then you add Zaire Hope.
0: Yep. River Ryan.
1: He's older, but yeah, you throw him in as a piece for the future. You start to build a group of like 8 to 10 players that legitimately give you that nucleus for years to come. And while you were doing it, you weren't tanking and losing 100 games. You were making the playoffs.
0: Right.
2: I think he kept Torres and even Jansen, because they would never get anything worth it in return compared to being what would be worth it if you kept them and you got in. When he said the other day, we're not throwing in the towel,

0: think he wanted to say more. That was just my read, but he can't get away with that at that point.
1: Because it'd feel kind of both sides of your mouth.
2: Right.
1: You're like, I had to sell
2: these two, but we didn't sell Gleyber Torres because we still want to make a push for the postseason.
0: They knew Job was coming. So if he pitches well or decent, this surge in hitting can help the pitching a little bit. Wow, think about that around here. Last night they had top eight hitters in the lineup, now have 700 or higher OPS. They have a pretty decent lineup right now.
2: Right.
0: So that same thing applied when they got hot in early June, and then Torres got hurt again.
1: So I saw this tweet, and I guess I will take it for face value. Detroit, since the start of June, has the second best record in Major League Baseball behind only the Red Sox. People know that, right?
2: Yeah.
1: Detroit has scored 110 more runs than they've allowed, and no one's close, including the Red Sox. Plus 110 since the start of June.
0: And look, I'm not trying to be a hater here. A little bit of that's inflated with the last four games. They've scored, what, five or eight runs in the last five games, right?
1: Mm-hmm.
0: You know, you did play the A's.
1: I'm not saying it's not real.
0: In
1: a ballpark that's easy to score runs. I think some of this is the heart of the issue. They have a plus-plus run differential with a losing record, which means they have a lot of blowout wins and a lot of agonizing close losses.
0: It's that bullpen.
1: Someone told me that once.
0: Just once?
1: Maybe a dozen times.
0: Are you going to make your pledge again before the end of the show? You have a pledge, and John's a long one for the ride.
1: Yeah, yep. But I know how this is going to go. I'll make the pledge next. It's 97.1.
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7: The Pledge. The Tigers are in this still. They're only a game and a half out of the final wild card spot. And I have pledged that if this team misses by a game or two, I am not going to complain about the fact that they sold.
8: I don't think you should.
7: No, I agreed with the decision to sell. If they miss by a game or two, I'm not going to do hindsight revisionist history and use it as a way to score points against Scott Harris and shake a fist in the air and why did he sell? He did the right thing. He sold at the deadline. If they miss by a game,
8: so be it.
7: So be it. Will you sign the pledge, John?
8: Yeah, I don't think I need to, but sure. It's because on the flip side is if they didn't sell and they get in by a game, what do you actually think that this team would do? Is it right. an out at the same time as last year, or is it a wild card out?
7: Right. No, I think Rieger was asked this question last night. He says, man of his word, made the right call. Won't bitch if they miss by a game. I will. You will. I'm sure Doug and Gator. I mean, everybody was on board that they did what was right for the organization over the weekend and into Monday. So if they get in, great. We'll root like hell for it.
8: Yeah. On Twitch, it says, do not say disco, whatever you do. All caps. They're shouting at you.
7: No. Nothing like that. Brian at work says, when the Tigers pitching coach, when is he going to be held responsible for how bad the bullpen has been all year? That's what's holding them back.
8: I mean, so it's the same pitching coach in Chris Fetter and his staff that we have praised when it was pitching chaos.
7: 7, 8, 9 hitters, probably the most refreshing thing with this baseball team. Says, well, that's with Max Clark infusing the lineup.
8: Well, Max Clark and Javi has been much better than he has been in the past. Now, it's a very limited sample size because he missed what was 65 games.
9: And Torek and Keith OPS are at the highest point they've been all year. Yeah. They both had pretty solid Julys. So
7: yeah,
9: the depth
7: really
9: of
7: have.
9: This lineup is
8: it's getting
9: coming
8: better.
9: Around. Is that trustable with those two? Who knows?
7: Yeah,
9: they're
7: who
9: getting
7: knows?
9: Protection, though, from the other things. They're getting
7: helps.
9: To a point where somebody's got to pitch to somebody.
8: Yeah.
7: Can Melton get some props? Says a 1.75 ERA his last 11 starts. The kid's pitching lights out. His stuff is nasty. Maybe this will push the next man up mentality. They fill the big shoes left by Scooble and Mize. That's Jeff listening in New Hampshire.
8: Melton's been doing it all season long.
7: If he qualified, he'd have the lowest ERA in baseball.

0: Yeah. And so it does ease the pain for all of those that said you had to keep, you know, you shouldn't have sold at the deadline. It eases the pain for them. It should, because you could look and say, well, we've got an ace in waiting. Now, ace in position.
1: I was rooting for the Tigers to win last night, but I was also rooting for him to go seven after Scooble only went six. Scooble throws 85 pitches. He throws 97. Shutout baseball. Yeah, we have been talking about him as the ace in waiting, and now it's time for him to take the reins.
2: We got a Twitch comment. Do not say disco, whatever you do.
1: Yeah, I just mentioned that.
2: Oh, I'm sorry. Yeah,
0: that's okay.
1: You're doing a million things back there.
2: What was I going to say here? I totally forgot. Go ahead.
1: Well, this is an interesting text. This says, everyone wants to cry about Harris's deadline last year. What if I told you he actually won the deadline by not trading Troy Melton? I'm not going that far. He had a first place club and he could have added other ways.
0: Yeah.
1: Nobody said they should trade Troy Melton for Suarez. I know that was the big debate.
0: Right. And I mean, you look at what Suarez did for Seattle, and I know he had a big home run against the Tigers, but he wasn't lights out.
1: Yeah, I don't want to let him off the hook for last year's deadline. The arms they added made them worse, and many of them aren't even in Major League Baseball anymore.
0: Yeah, and Finnegan did pitch well last year, but it's been rough for about 2 months.
1: No, I think there's room for praise and criticism of Scott Harris, and the criticism is well documented. The praise, I think, is starting to come out more now, because this could be a situation where they've restocked this system with promising young players in the nucleus while not bottoming out and losing 100 games, but making the playoffs two of the last 3 years. And who knows, as this texter says, they could sneak in and make it 3 years in a row. That's another one that says baseball's weird. You just never know.
0: Nope. You never know. And it's on with the, with what we can see in the future. We have no idea when we're going to have baseball next. It'll happen at some point next year, but it may be delayed.
1: Boys, they're a game and a half out.
3: Right.
1: They're only a game and a half out.
3: I mean, I don't know. I don't know what to tell you.
1: We had listeners say, will you promise to not, if they miss by a game, say, why did they give up Scooble? Why did they give up Mize? I think they made the right decision, and I'm not going to hold it against them if they miss by a game.
4: So wait, you
1: personally
4: are not going to second guess.
1: I.
4: You are not going to go back.
1: No. With the benefit of hindsight.
0: Okay. I like Doug being very specific. You are not going to second guess. You are not going to backtrack.
1: I know second guessing happens a lot with what we do, but no, I agree with the decision they made and will live with the consequences. That is my pledge.
4: Okay.
3: Fair enough.
4: I like it. You know what this says to me?
0: He's growing up.
4: I talk about something that we do on our show, and I think it's important for consistency's sake. You have planted a flag, and you were standing by your flag, and good for you. I'm proud of you, Jim Costa.
1: Well, you know what, Doug? Thank you.
4: Yeah, he's growing up over here.
3: Right in front of our eyes.
4: I know, man.
3: Look at that.
1: One day at a time.
4: Yep.
0: He's planted a flag now that they're on the graphic, and he's said his 51. Did I hit all your bits?
4: Yeah, you did. You did. I got them all. Those are all.
1: That was well done.
0: Gator, would you eat that?
3: You know, I would.
4: Oh, we're taking the one you guys had today and using it.
0: Oh, okay, good.
4: Are you going to eat that? We got already going to eat that.
0: Awesome. Yeah, well, just for a teaser, what time?
4: Probably 12:30. We have in-studio taste test, too.
3: No, I didn't hear it.
0: Okay. All right. No,
1: you
0: good. That's
1: it?
0: Perfect. Yeah.
3: I just heard that what Paul Sarah used to go to a nudist camp or something. What was that thing?
1: Yeah.
4: He did what? He went to news camp?
1: Nudist.
4: Oh, nudist.
0: Oh, I was like, wait a second. Yeah, that's what I thought he said too. I'm like, news camp.
3: Is that what you guys said?
1: There's a restaurant in Heather's News that's offering
3: Nude dining.
5: Nude. Yes.
0: Yeah.
3: Yeah.
1: And it's in Paul Sarah's hometown.
3: Paul used to go there all the time, apparently.
0: Yeah.
5: It's right by where he grew
0: nude
5: up.
0: Nude dining.
4: Nice.
0: Get your reservations now.
4: Yeah, right. I've always wondered how I'd get to see Paul Sarah naked. Now I know. Said no one ever.
1: Ouch. Paul, there's someone for you out
4: sorry,
1: there.
4: Paul. I'm come sorry.
0: There's a buyer for every home. Come on.
3: Wow. Room to room.
1: Oh, boy. Anyway, Carson Anderson coming up next.
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7: I owe a personal apology to Paul Sarah. I'm sorry, Paul. Paul, I'm sorry, buddy. I'm sure there's plenty of people that have wondered what you look like naked.
8: Uncensored.
9: I feel like I should apologize, too, because I started the whole thing.
7: Yeah.
9: The story. The only link is at Paul's Mollywood, Florida. That's it.
7: Paul, we love you, buddy.
10: And he likes to eat naked.
9: I didn't know that.
7: That's like John with his shirt policy. You know about that when he goes number two?
9: He takes
7: his shirt off. I mean,
10: I like it.
7: Well, you know what? I mock it, but I've never tried it.
10: Never?
7: No.
10: Oh, I have.
7: Have you?
10: Oh, yeah, man. You feel free.
7: Do you?
10: Yeah.
9: I mean, in the morning. You know,
10: I don't do it every time. Like, does John do it every time?
9: But I think with him it is every time.
7: I think, yeah. I think
10: it's like if the bottoms come off and the
7: could
10: top.
7: Can you imagine like being at a wedding and you have to go and you like take off the suit coat, the tie, the dress shirt?
9: I mean, if you got an afternoon mousse, I mean, I'm not taking the shirt off in the morning. Like, I wake up and get ready to take a shower anyway. I want to take care of business beforehand and, you know, sure. But, you know.
7: Right. Oh, there you go.
9: And I'm in Hollywood, Florida.
7: Yeah, look, Koi Boy One on Twitch says, disrespectful. Looks like Doug chose violence this morning. I did not. I didn't chose violence, but I was definitely disrespectful, and that's why. I say it every day, and it's what I strive for every day, and I don't accomplish it every day, but I think it's an applaudable goal, is it not?
9: It is an applaudable goal, and Paul deserves respect.
7: Some people don't. Yeah.
9: And if you let something slip during the show between, you know, segments that I hear.
7: Yeah.
9: I get it. It's fine.
7: There's brothers every once in a while.
9: You gotta earn respect, too. It goes both ways.
7: Yeah, I guess. How are you today?
9: I'm great.
7: Yeah? Oh, great.
9: Hey, man. When the team wins in the fashion like they did, and then Scuba loses in the fashion that he did, did you throw a great game and you still lost, did you, because you gave up that one extra run you probably shouldn't have? Oh.
7: When I got into work today, I double-checked this, but dating back to the night that Tarek Skubal debuted for the Dodgers, the Tigers haven't lost and the Dodgers haven't won.
9: Those are facts.
7: Just saying.
9: It's just facts. Yep. That's what you do on the show. You spit facts and rhymes.
7: So you're happier today because of last night's baseball results?
9: Yes. Yeah, because, look, once the trade deadline comes and goes, and the Tigers trade away arguably their top two pitchers, although Melton pitching better than anybody. But
7: I'm not even sure they traded their top pitcher.
9: Right, right.
7: Dun, dun, dun.
9: But they trade away two of the top guys in the team for nobody who's major league ready just yet. So, I mean, the white flag went up, right? They signaled they're done.
7: No. And,
9: well, I'm just saying this. From the standpoint that they didn't add anything to the roster, they can still compete, and I've said all along this team can still compete. I don't know if they can compete for a World Series. I doubt that's the case, but they can compete for playoffs despite dropping those two pitchers. I would have preferred to see them add a couple of bullpen arms of some kind, but they didn't do that. So I'm still watching, and the one thing that hasn't changed, and the bullpen arms don't affect the offense. Is it five straight games now of 8 runs or more, something they haven't done since 1927. Oh my God. It's almost 100 years ago.

0: more facts. It's that's impressive what the Tigers have been able to do accomplish offensively. And you go since June 1st, the team OPS is like well over 800 since then. They are killing it right now. And the fact that they're doing it with a younger roster is also quite impressive. It's a patchwork bullpen that is not good. Starting pitching that has proven to be quite good. And now a lineup that is also stepping up and being quite good. So now you got the lineup working. You got the starters are still working. And you've also got the defense working, which is something A.J. Hinch wanted to emphasize over the last couple of weeks, how much better they played defensively. Those are three pretty good aspects to have. If the one you don't have is the bullpen, that can hurt you late in games. We saw it in May.
1: That's typically where the bullpen does hurt you, well, late in games.
0: Yes. But that's the problem with the bullpen, is that ends up costing you games. So can they stay ahead of things? Can they stay afloat? And right now they are. They're playing a really nice brand of baseball. It's fun to watch the ball go over the fence. What, three more times last night? This team has been prolific since June.
1: So yesterday, Gleyber Torres put out an Instagram post. Did you see this?
0: I did not.
1: Okay. He posted, "Let's finish this together and make it special." And, you know, there's, it's refreshing to see in an era where there's an undercurrent of rejection, the rejection coming from Skubal. No matter what was said, the Tigers were reacting to the fact that his camp, and I believe this because of Boris's track record, they weren't going to negotiate with Detroit. They were going to free agency no matter what. And that's his right. It's his life. It's his business. He is making what he thinks is the best decision for him and his family. And that's fine, but it leads to an undercurrent of rejection. And it's not like Gleyber, if there was a right offer, Gleyber might have been out of here. But I like that the veteran, the steady veteran at the top of the order, who just goes out and finds himself on base all the time, posts that. Let's finish this together and make it special. Sure. Let's go. I mean, as of today, on August 5th, they're right in this blanket thing. I mean, they're right in it. And, you know, Scott Harris, we pulled some Scott Harris sound from a couple days ago, anticipating that they would stay in it, and we're going to play it today, because he was adamant about it not being a white flag. And he also addressed your bullpen questions about why not help out the bullpen. But it is a team that, simply put, for a month plus, is playing by far its best baseball of the season. And if nothing else, this era of Tiger baseball has been streaky. I mean, my God, has it been streaky. They have gone from the best team in the game to the worst team in the game, back to arguably the best team in the game for periods of time in the last year and a half, season and a half. Yeah. I mean, you know, the funny thing is there's a lot of people that, I mean, the doubters are the people that really want to second guess the Skubal trade. And we get this all the time, is they should have traded him at the trade deadline a year ago, back when they had the best record in baseball.
0: Right.
1: And teams don't do that. And if you are mad at Scott Harris for not foreseeing a collapse, I think it was fair to foresee that they weren't the best team in baseball. What wasn't fair to foresee is that they would turn into the worst team in baseball. And they, you know, the argument that from basically the trade deadline last year to the end of May this year, they were arguably the worst team in baseball. Like, they were terrible for long swaths of time. They woke up enough to have an interesting postseason run. But that is, I mean, that those are kind of historic swings in terms of how good is your good and how bad is your bad.
0: It's crazy to look at it. And this year, I think you can directly correlate it to injuries. That's what happened. May comes around, you're missing three huge starters out of your rotation. You've got big-time injuries to big-time players like Gleyber Torres and to also Kerry Carpenter at the time. You missed out on a lot, and the record reflected it, and the bullpen was terrible, and everything, you know, just went right in the toilet. And then June comes around, guys get healthy and back on

0: of the field. And now the team, all of June, all of July, and now here we are a few days into August, and this team looks good again. This is fun to watch, and I know that it's going to be difficult. It's the road ahead is not easy, you know, that they have mm-hmm. They still have to keep winning at this pace to ensure that they get to the playoffs. But they're going to have a real showcase here. Was it next week when they play Cleveland and the White Sox? So, you know, buckle up. This is going to be an interesting ride here.
1: Well, last night as I was watching the game, I came up with a word that I'm like, this is what we got now. This is what we got now in one word. We will get to that today at 10:16, Tiger fans. Plus your phone calls and feedback. It's Carson Anderson. 10:30, Scott Harris talks about staying in this thing and why he didn't add bullpen arms. Hear what the guy who runs the Tigers had to say. All that coming up. We'll mix in your texts as well. It's Carson Anderson on a Wednesday. Are you going to eat that at 12:30, by the way? 97.1.
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2: I'm watching this game last night. Tigers in Seattle. And, you know, Seattle doesn't have the best reputation defensively. Makes a brutal error that leads to the Tigers getting a early lead. And ended up being one of those shutouts that you like so much.
3: Another one.
2: Yeah. And I realized, with all respect due, we're watching the leftovers. We're watching the leftovers. And I want these leftovers to make the playoffs.
3: Oh, I knew better. For a second, I thought you meant like the TV show, The Leftovers.
2: No. What we have left. I want to know if what we have left is good enough, it is going to be awesome. But this really comes down to two things. Because I think tonight is where the vulnerability of the leftovers really shows. Because tonight we're getting a Drew Anderson start. So this is like an example of, okay, tangibly, here is where not having Casey Mize and Tarik Skubal matters.
3: Mm-hmm.
2: Is we're getting a Drew Anderson start. And there's also, so Drew Anderson is suddenly a guy that we need to have consecutive out-of-body experiences to not have this hurt. We also, I mean, take it for what it's worth, Yobar Diaz, okay, struck out the side in the ninth. He touched 99 on the gun. He hit 98 on the gun four times.
3: That wasn't without some
2: Oh, yeah,
3: peril.
2: He gave up a hit and he gave up a walk.
3: Yeah.
2: But he also, in 30 pitches, coaxed 9 swings and misses out of Seattle, which, you know, a 33% whiff rate. There are 16 pitchers in baseball that have that. Like, so it's not...
3: There's talent there. Can you harness it?
2: I'll say this.
3: Which is true of every major league pitcher in baseball.
2: 30 pitches is by no means enough for me to claim... Well, the Tigers should be doing a victory lap over claiming this guy from Arizona. But these are the guys from the leftovers that need to have out-of-body experiences.
3: Yeah.
2: And then there's the reinforcement of Jackson Job. Jackson Job could make it not hurt as much.
3: I certainly hope so. Mm-hmm. I don't have high expectations for Jackson Job this year. I don't. And I don't know what his real future is because we haven't seen anything. And when he was pitching in the minors... years ago,
2: mm-hmm.
3: It wasn't like he wasn't just a Verlander in the minors. He had his ups and downs in the minors. So I don't know what to really expect. And again, this is another tale of incredible arm talent. This guy reaches triple digits on the gun, and he's got good other pitches, secondary pitches as well. But does he know how to pitch?

0: too much for what my eyes show me, but watching Jackson Jobe's minor league rehab starts, I think he looks filthy, absolutely filthy. So
1: against single A players.
0: Yes, but I'm not talking about, I don't care. I'm looking at pitch movement. I'm looking at hitting triple digits and pitch movement and changing speeds.
1: I just want to temper your enthusiasm.
0: And in being in the zone, the result is the result. Like one of his, I think he touched 101 and a guy hit a line drive into left field. And I'm like, hey, at least he's comfortably throwing triple digits. So 248-539-9797. Let's go to Chris in Novi here on 97.1. Hello, Chris.
2: Good morning.
0: Good morning.
2: I'm so proud of Milton.
0: He looks great.
2: We're almost 100 years in. And I'm not going to feel bad for Scooble. You wanted to walk away. You didn't play for Detroit. You played for the dollar.
0: Chris, did you say
2: you didn't play because you didn't love Detroit. And Milton, he's showing up.
0: There's no question he showed up, and he has been.
2: Let me tell you, Curtis Granderson told the Yankees, don't play me, because he wanted Cabrera to get the triple crown. He could have played, and he walked away, and he cried when he left. He played for Detroit.
0: Chris, did you say you're almost 100 years in?
2: No, I'm saying we're almost 100 years in. Milton did this because he did. The last time was 1927. We got one more year. He's 99 years and he did this.
0: Did what? I'm sorry. I'm not following.
2: What did Milton do?
1: Well, I think the 1927 number is that the Tigers as a team have scored 8 runs or more in 5 straight games, which hasn't been done since 19.
2: What did Milton do?
1: Milton pitched well.
0: Yeah, he threw a shutout, 7 innings.
2: Yep. I mean, we can do this.
0: We might not
2: do the World Series, but you know what? No. We're showing up every day.
1: Let it go, Doug.
0: Chris, thank you. 248-539-9797. Phone calls, feedback.
1: Let it go.
0: I've always wondered how I'd get to see Paul Serra naked. Oh, come on. Oh, why'd you do that?
1: What?
3: I had to break the ice at that point, guys.
1: Oh, no.
3: Remember when Doug said that?
1: Said what?
0: I've always wondered how I'd get to see Paul Serra naked. Is Chris still there? Hey, Chris.
1: Oh. All right.
0: Good Lord. Other things last night. Max Clark, well, he went 0-for. Do you know how many pitches he faced last night in 5 at-bats?
1: I don't, but I will guess 29.
0: Yeah, it was 25.
1: Okay, five per at-bat.
0: This is the player that fits the profile that Scott Harris wanted as far as quality at bats, swinging pitches in the strike zone. He's fouling off tough pitches to hit.
1: When did he start swinging at the first pitch? Because pitchers are like, oh, this guy's going to take some.
0: Right.
1: And then he'll make his adjustment. This is going to be, I hope that they really have one here. And it looks like they've got the makings of one. I'm not ready to declare after, you know, 4 games that he's the guy, but I like what I see.
0: Sure.
1: Really like what I see out of him, and I'm encouraged by what this team can be offensively because of all of this younger talent that they have. Valencia is not younger, but I mean the guys that are under the age of 28, they got a ton of. You know, Riley Green's a 3-time All-Star. He's 25 years old.
0: Feedback coming into the Carson Anderson inbox from KJ. I want to know what you think of this. Drew Anderson will be better as a starter than a reliever. Mental makeup is more suited for starting.
1: Well, when they signed him, I thought that was going to be the case, that he was supposed to be a starter. And then they went out and got Framber Valdez and Justin Verlander. So that changed things up. I'm curious to see if he is better suited to be a starter. But I'm not sure how stretched out he is at this point, how many innings he's supposed to give you tonight, or how many pitches he's going to be able to throw. I suspect that if he's pitching well, that maybe it's 4, but we'll see.
0: I mean, what we're asking, I think.

0: happens is when somebody leaves, you go, well, everybody's got to step up and do a little bit more. That's great to say in theory, but I'm sure Dylan Dingler and Howie Lee and Javi Baez and Riley Green have been trying as hard as they can up until the trade deadline. The question is, who can give you more? I'm not sure Drew Anderson can, but this is the tangible impact of not having the pitchers that they traded away is we're going to get a Drew Anderson start. Diaz kind of reminds me of Soriano, Rafael Soriano.
1: Rafael Soriano.
0: Okay, but the person wrote Soriano, Rafael Soriano. I think that's who it was last year, or Montero Wade Canseco. What is this? I'm sorry. I have no idea what that
1: is. Why don't we just leave it at it says he reminds of Rafael Soriano, who was a hard-throwing relief pitcher.
0: I love when teams in this town give me a glimmer of hope and everyone give a glimmer of hope to everyone only to let everyone down. You love that? This person loves when the teams in our town give us a glimmer of hope.
1: That's just a hater. It's
0: and only let everyone down. I don't know why you would love that.
1: Because that's how people are programmed.
0: Mike in a truck, when the Tigers make the playoffs, they're going to be a dangerous team to play. Well, I don't really think of them that way, but hey, look.
1: Not yet, but listen. Troy Melton's only 12 starts in, right, for this season? But what a 12-start stretch.
0: Oh, sure.
1: An ERA of 1.5. His whip is below 1.0. And just threw 7 shutout innings last night. He's been awfully, awfully good. And let's knock on wood that he can stay healthy and continue to do so.
0: Matt is next on 97.1. Hello, Matt.
2: Hey, good morning, Doug and Gator. I'm happy Scooble's gone. I was watching the Dodgers game last night, and it brought me so much joy to watch him crash and burn. And I hope there's more games like that in the Dodgers' future, because screw them. They're over-advantaged, and that's possible why they're going to be a lockout. For the Tigers, you know, we're only 1.5 games back, so I do think they'll clinch the wild card spot.
1: Whoa.
2: Division, I don't know. But, I see a Tigers playoff run this year.
0: Well, I hope you're right. It certainly would be fun and a weird formula they will have executed twice in 3 years, sell and make a run, which doesn't feel like it would logically follow. But and they're a long way away from doing it. You are confident they're going to do it. I am not, but there is a path there, and it's reliant upon some perhaps out-of-body experiences. It's reliant upon maybe Jackson Joe, but
1: Well, the offense has to keep doing what
0: they're
1: doing.
0: Yeah, and maybe not this much, but it can't be as dead as they have been at times. 248-539-9797. All right, Scott Harris said a couple things about this team making a run. Hear what he had to say starting at 10:32 on Carson Anderson on 97.1.
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3: Open lines 248-539-9797. Phone calls, feedback, always appreciated here on the program. And we got a Tiger team that continues to hang around and continues to chip away. And one day after the sell-off, I guess they sold off Scooble on Saturday, but post-trade deadline, an impressive 8-0 win. And we'll see. I mean, odds are probably still against them, but I think they've made this thing way more interesting than certainly we thought it was going to be. Go back a couple months. With that said, Scott Harris spoke a little bit about the idea that the trade signified that any chance of a postseason was over and that they were waving the white flag. And here's what the Tigers president of baseball operations had to say.
4: This season is not over. We are 112 games in, and we've learned a lot about this group 112 games in. But this is still the organization, and we still have a lot of the same players that in 2024 completely flipped the script. The Gritty Tigers got hot in August, and they completely flipped the script of this season. So our record right now on August 3rd does not define us. Like, this season doesn't, the record so far doesn't define what this season will ultimately tell us about this group. There's still a lot I really like about this team. You know, I think you've seen it over the past few weeks. We've made some internal additions that have made us more athletic. Our at-bat quality has gotten a lot better. We are riding some, like, real momentum coming out of Sacramento. There are some young starters that are coming into their own in our rotation right now that are making our future really bright, but also making our present really bright.
3: What do you make of that?
5: I understand where he's coming from. I mean, he's the president of baseball operations. He's speaking in front of the media, in front of cameras and microphones. He's going to be a little bit of a cheerleader at this point, which he should be. But I think when you get rid of some of the fluff stuff out of there, what you realize is that, okay, this team is starting to look like the team that he has envisioned when he's talking about quality at bats. You know, you go back to the first day that he had the job and he talked about the strike zone and commanding the strike zone from a pitching standpoint, from a hitting standpoint. Don't swing outside of it and make sure you know what a strike is. And now he's starting to see that with additions of players from the system. This has to be really exciting for him that, you know, it's a system where he's instilled a lot of these coaches and managers and scouts and everything else and everybody that in the analytical world, that everybody's working together, that they're developing these guys. So when they come to the Tigers, when Hao Yu Lee comes and makes his debut back in April, when people are like, who the hell is this guy? When I was literally texting you, who the hell is playing, you know, in the infield for the Tigers right now in Fenway Park?
3: We're like, oh yeah, I remember him.
5: I remember the name Hao Yu Lee, but I didn't expect that he was going to be the first call-up, not for a guy who was hitting like 220 when he got called up. But, you know, as you see him grow since then, he's been up and down a couple times since then, he's actually turned into this guy that I like watching take at bats because it looks like he's got what Harris is looking for. Kevin McGonigal hit the ground running. Max Clark hit the ground running. Valencia's hit the ground running. You know, these are young players that he should be excited about. And then you got some pitchers in there too. Obviously, Troy Melton, the development of Cater Montero over the last couple of years has been fascinating to see how good he has become. There's a lot to like with this team. And yes, there are glaring problems with this team that they'll have to address. But I think he has to defend his moves of trading Scooble and Mize. And he's got firm ground to stand on. And he has yet to really say what everybody knows is the reason we're going to lose this guy anyway, right? When it comes to Scooble. When it comes to Mize, there was a report that Casey Mize, I guess, had said that the Tigers never made an offer to him for an extension, which I find surprising. Does that mean the Tigers won't be reaching out to him in the offseason as a possible free agent extension? I don't know. But
3: I think it does.
5: I think

0: might, and that's a little disappointing. But at the same time, I could also internalize that and say, well, he's been injured the entire time he's been a Detroit Tiger, including this year with stretches on the IL for a groin issue. If it's not one thing, it's another thing. Fine, I get that. But this team right now, this is a scrappy team, and it's a team that it kind of shows it and exemplifies exactly what he's looking for.
1: So last week, as they were approaching the trade deadline, an insider wrote a story. I can't remember who it was. I apologize. But it was that teams tend to think of themselves, the buy-sell line of delineation, it was a run differential of plus 30. If you're below that, you think of yourself as a seller. And I think the playoff odds were like plus 28%. If you're below that, that you think of yourself as a seller. The Tigers' run differential in the last week has soared to plus 71, the third best in the American League. Their playoff odds on Fangraphs have improved to 23.8%, and they're sort of hitting some of the metrics that lead you to believe that they could be a playoff team. Now, all of this resume, the plus 71, was built on the back of really good pitching from Skubal and Mize, keeping the other team's run total down. And so sustainability is a legitimate question, but there's some characteristics here that you can workshop your way into the playoffs. We could sit here. Mm-hmm. You don't have to squint as hard as you used to see the Tigers making a playoff run in terms of the distance they have to make up. The squinting comes from, okay, how good is Jackson Jobe going to be? Cross your fingers. How good is, can Drew Anderson shift to a starting role, help this team out? If not, is Ty Madden the answer? Like, they're going to have to find a way.
0: Well, they've got the compound games coming up against the division. Mm-hmm. Right, because they're still chasing three teams within the division. They're still chasing Minnesota, the White Sox, and Cleveland. And they're going to be playing those teams here in the second half. The last 49 games, no longer the second half. It's the last 49 games, including two of those teams next week. So, I mean, it's one of these things where you can see them right in the thick of it, or you can see them way out of it, depending on what happens. And this is where it's going to be defined.
1: Okay, let's address the thing that you've kind of stated since the bullpen. You are okay with the sell-off. You do wish they would have perhaps given what's left over here, the leftovers, a little bit more chance at the back end of games by maybe getting back into the buyer's market and going getting a bullpen arm. That topic came up with Scott Harris, and here's what he said.
2: Given the prices of relievers right now, again, I think it sort of falls in the bucket of that first question I was talking about like, hey, can we really afford to trade, you know, young talent to add to the bullpen, or are we better off addressing it through some internal additions, some guys that are going to get some opportunity as a result of some of these trades, some guys that are going to come off the injured list soon. You know, Brant Herter's about to start a rehab assignment. That's a really important arm that we've been missing. You know, River Ryan is working his way back. He's going to be a big boost to this team. I think, when looking at, you know, the prices and the quality of the relievers that were available to us at the deadline and the overall context of our situation, it just didn't make sense. I think it made a lot more sense to give more opportunity to some of the young players that deserve it. There's some guys that are throwing the ball pretty well in Toledo, and we're going to continue to give those guys opportunity.
1: Well, we know who that was because they called him up, Diaz, last night, and he got the job done, struck out the side, did allow two base runners. I think young arms he's talking about is Jackson Jobe, who sounds like he's going to start, which pushes somebody maybe into more of a bullpen role. But he just said the price was too high, that he would have considered it, but the price was too high. It's something you would have liked to have seen. What do you make of that answer?
0: I mean, I think last year, that's a better answer for last year than it is for this year. When you saw some high-end bullpen arms get dealt, and for a lot, mm-hmm. There were good bullpen arms that were dealt this year. And we talked about Mason Miller several weeks ago, and that became something that clearly was not going to happen as San Diego was buying. They weren't selling. So with him off the market, it just became you're looking for good bullpen arms. And I don't know what the prices were, but I know that there were a couple bullpen arms that went, and I don't think the price was that prohibitive. I would have liked to see them go ahead and deal some of their prospects, and it didn't have to be the top end prospects. I mean, the team

0: teams were giving up, you know, prospects in the teens to acquire some of these guys. So he knows what he's looking for. Clearly, he knows more about baseball than I do, and that's I concede that. I don't have any issue with that. I do wish that they kind of were thinning out the herd a little bit with some of these prospects they have, because there are only so many prospects are going to get the chance to really play in Major League Baseball. Take a chance. Look for the arms of pitchers that still have many years left in of team control. And I was looking at Eric Miller and Ryan Zephyrjohn, which were a couple guys that I thought that they could target. Both ended up getting traded, and you know, the rest is going to be history. We'll see what happens with that.
1: Mm-hmm. And San Francisco gave up Carlos Gutierrez, a minor league outfielder. I don't know what his ranking was. Did you look that up to see if it was there a comparable player in Detroit's system that would have made sense, that they could have got him? Gutierrez was the number 14 prospect in the Red Sox organization when he got dealt to San Francisco. So, would you have given up I guess not every 14th prospect is created.
0: No, but you're asking me if I would have given up, somewhere around between 12 and 15, would I have, when you look at who that is? Tyron Lorenzo is number 13. Mm. Yeah.
1: You would have?
0: Yeah.
1: Okay.
0: Because I think it's redundant. They've got Briseño. They've got other catchers in the organization they like. And oh, by the way, Valencia is here now. And Dingler's here for the foreseeable future. So if you've got a lot of catchers, go ahead and get rid of one.
1: There's a chance that those catchers are going to end up playing first, but there is.
0: Fair enough. Okay, but Dylan Dingler is an all-star catcher, gold glove winner, and he's in the embryonic stages of his major league career here.
1: Well, there it is. Scott Harris talking about where this team is right here, right now, still alive, the leftovers. 248-539-9797. It's Carson Anderson. 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

0: sweeten the return for Tarek Skubal. And this is it. We're going to trade him tonight. It's up to you if it's trading him to you or we're trading him to the Dodgers. Your call.
1: Yeah.
0: And if Milwaukee said no and Tampa said no and everybody else said no, then I'm comfortable with them trading him when they traded him. But I hope that happened.
1: I like the deal, but the thing is, I like the deal. I'm cautiously excited about the trade. That was my second point on where I was going to be excited. And if the Hope and Ryan come in at even like 80% of where we think they'll be, I'll be doing backflips, you know.
0: Wow.
1: And so you think of the future lineup with McGonigal, Clark, Green, Dingler, Keith, and Hope pans out. That'll be quite a core, core that we have in the lineup.
0: They have a chance. They've been hoarding young position players. It has a chance to be really, really good.
2: No, and guys are ripening on the vine, getting ready. They want their chance. Max Anderson's been killing it at AAA Toledo. He wants an opportunity.
0: Dave is next on 97.1. Hello, Dave.
3: Hey, good morning.
0: What's
3: I'm a first time caller, but wanted to make some comments on the trade deadline, what happened.
0: Sure.
3: One thing I keep hearing is that we had to do it now or we get nothing in return. And what I think we get in return is a lot for the fans, a lot for the city, and a lot for the club. I mean, I think with Mize and Skubal still there, we have a very impressive starting lineup of pitchers. And a team that probably nobody likes playing in the playoffs. The biggest defect on the team was that for most of the season, the bottom third of the order wasn't hitting their weight. And I think that's been addressed now. And the real glaring thing at the trade deadline was the relief pitching. But thinking forward to the playoffs, if you could make it with what you have now, relief pitching in the playoffs would be a lot better because we have frontline pitchers that could end up being
0: you can guys. Repurpose some guys. Yeah, I mean, Dave, the one thing that that is still true, okay, and one of the reasons why I think that the Tigers were comfortable with selling is the bullpen was undermining any chance they have, and I don't know how that has changed at all in the last 3-4 days, and so they would have to get all these correction factors of all of a sudden Finnegan turning into last year's Finnegan and Wagaspak to keep this up and maybe this Diaz character that they got from Arizona who had control problems is not it's that whatever the Tigers tweaked with him is going to work. There's it's still an uphill battle. Like the bullpen didn't change. They had a better roster and the bullpen was undermining him, and now they have a worse roster and the bullpen's still there to undermine him.
2: Yeah, there is recency bias, and there are things you saw with your own eyes in certain games and you can't forget it. And then there's reality, right? You look at Kenley Jansen, for instance. He's had some horrible outings and it's destroyed him. But the reality is in 26 of his 33 appearances, he's gone scoreless. In 18 of those, he hasn't given up a hit.
0: And those scoreless appearances include like that one in Chicago the other night where he loaded the bases
2: right,
0: with one out and escaped.
2: Which is why I said there are 18 of those where he hasn't even given up a hit in those games. So it's he gets it done. But we remember that he gave up 4 runs in one game or 3 runs in another game because those stand out and they blow it up and then you're like, oh, crap, here comes this guy coming in to pitch again when actually he's been reasonably good. Finnegan, it's remarkable the different pitcher he is with runners on base as opposed to coming in clean.
0: Mm-hmm.
2: Batters are hitting less than 200 against him if there's runners on base. He's really good in that situation. When you need somebody to put out the fire, you know, call on Finnegan. He comes in and gets the job done. Starting an inning, not so much. Batting average is over 300 in that case. So it's finding out what's the best situation to utilize these players. Now, ultimately, your relief pitcher should be able to pitch no matter what the case is. You know, pretend somebody's on first. Mental trick you got to do, whatever it is.
0: Throw over there.
2: Get it done. Yeah, right. Exactly. But they do have the bullpen still is a work in progress, and the previous caller is right, and so are you. There's going to be guys that are left out of the rotation. They're going to have to pitch somewhere. Maybe it isn't coming out of the bullpen, and maybe that'll be the saving grace for this team. But in the meanwhile, we get to watch this team hit at a prolific level right now, and other guys are starting to bounce

0: back. Zach McKinstry, who had a horrible first start of the season, you know, through May, he was absolutely positively pathetic, has now, you know, started to find his feet a little bit. The month of May, he had a 372 OPS, a 123 batting average for the month. Then in June, he hit 243 with a 731 OPS. In July, he hit 240 with a 670 OPS, nothing special. And now, in three games in August, he's hitting 500 with a 1,200 OPS. His numbers have gone up, getting back to the respectability, and hopefully he can get back to simply league average, which is right around, what, 705 or 710 for OPS. If he does that, if he gets back to that, it means he's still on a tear to get there. And, you know, he belongs in the everyday lineup right now.
1: William on a cell, you're on 97.1. Hello, William.
2: Hello, Doug and Gator. You know, the trades, time will tell, right? My frustration and disappointment as a fan is not with the players on the field. It's with this front office, and it's not the trades themselves. It's the broader context of, I don't remember a team in modern Detroit sports history that's tried harder in the last 2 years while being on the verge of being able to do something special, not saying win the World Series, but get to the World Series, try so hard not to contend. The not doing anything last summer when we knew this team needed help, the offseason of, hey, the names are the same, but they're different guys. And then even this year when we struggled in May, just not doing anything to better this team. For me, you know, I'm a 6-year-old human. I don't know how many days I'm going to continue to wake up on this planet. I like the players on this team. I'm disappointed that the front office over the last 2 years didn't do more to try to help. I hope the trades work out. I really do. We're right there right now, right? I mean, Minnesota, Cleveland, Chicago's really untested. Can they go a whole year? Like, I think we can win the division. You know, we got to leap a lot of teams to get that wild card, but I think we can take this division, guys.
0: Well, what if last year the asking price of the trade deadline was Kevin McGonigal or Max Clark for some of the players that everybody seemed to want at the time?
3: Timeout.
0: Or Troy Melton, for instance. Those are three guys, three of the better players in their team, young prospect-type players that every team would want. And if that was the asking price to get Eugenio Suarez, would you have done that?
2: In hindsight, no. That would have been a bad move.
0: Okay, well, I'm not asking about hindsight. I'm just, you know, at the time. I mean, those are the discussions we would have on this show. Like, okay, I'd like to go out and get the best bullpen arm they can get, or I'd like to go ahead and get that right-handed bat that can hit for power and all that, but it comes with a cost. Are you willing to give up the cost for a rental player in a lot of these situations? It was a rental.
1: I do hope that if this young group can get back to where, like, the last couple teams have been competing for the postseason at a trade deadline, that they would consider adding. But yes. Yeah, I hear where he's coming from. But it's Carson Anderson, 97.1.
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0: We try and sift through it and figure out what's reality here coming up in a few minutes. 248-539-9797. So Lions Talk on deck. In the meantime, feedback still coming in. And phone calls as well regarding this Tigers situation. From Dickie, first off, I'm a baseball fan above all else, and I'm very happy with the Tiger team right now. I think Harris is doing a fine job. Also, I'm looking forward to, are you going to eat that? What time does that come on? 12:30. That's when it comes on. Flip the script. The only reason the Tigers made it in 2024 was because the Twins collapsed. I don't see five teams collapsing this year. That's from RJ driving his Impala.
1: Yeah, the only team, the only reason, I guess, that Cleveland made it last year is the Tigers collapsed.
0: Yeah, maybe.
1: It's 162 games.
0: Every game counts. You got to win as many as you can. And when it's when it's all over, usually you get the correct teams in the postseason. Troy Melton makes it look like pitching in a Major League Baseball game, like a Sunday stroll in the park. That's from an unnamed texter. I have not been a Harris supporter, mainly because his team has not fit the strike zone mantra. But finally seeing McGonagall and now Clark actually live, it's great. I have hope. Well, those were the guys, a lot of guys, they've been sort of, he inherited, but were still the best in the organization, so they played. His brand of baseball player and pitcher is sort of starting to work their way into guys that can get swings and misses in the strike zone and guys who swing at the right pitches. They're starting to graduate to the big league level, and this is what the owner's manual says it's supposed to look like. We'll see over the course of time if he's done a good job at identifying those players and if his theory works. Let's go to Dan on a cell on 97.1. Hello, Dan.
2: Hey, Scott and Doug.
0: What's up?
2: The weather is still hanging in there for us, right? This is a good week. And, I'm still confused. As you know, I'm a Cardinals fan. I don't know why they traded two, good pitchers in division, and they got back from Milwaukee two really good prospects.
0: You're talking about the Cardinals.
2: Correct, yes. Okay. And so I don't know, when you look at what Scott Harris got back from the Dodgers, do you feel like more with meat was on the, there was more on the offer from Milwaukee that he walked away from?
0: So obviously Milwaukee, what's being reported is that Milwaukee put together a very impressive collection, apparently, of players. So are you talking about what's being reported that they offered?
2: Correct. But in the end, what St. Louis got for, a guy, a starting pitcher who's having a surprise season and then a major league, bullpen arm, they got, two of Milwaukee's, not maybe their best products, but two very good prospects. They didn't get any starting pitching or any pitching in return.
1: Well, here's the thing with the reported offer was that the Milwaukee was giving up three position players. And one of them was their 18th overall prospect in baseball. There are two things about this. One, that guy's in A ball, whereas Zayer Hope, who is the 25th overall prospect in baseball, if you're just looking at the numbers and you say 18 is better than 25, well, Zayer Hope is at Double A, closer to getting here. The other thing, which was clear, is that the Tigers wanted pitching back.
0: Yep.
1: And the Milwaukee offer wasn't going to give pitching
0: three
1: back.
0: Three hitters.
1: So if Milwaukee had included, was it Logan Henderson? Is that the pitcher?
0: Yes, that's a pitcher, the rookie that looks really good for them.
1: If Henderson had been included in the package with a couple of their position prospects, I think the deal would have been done. But that wasn't included.
0: Yeah.
1: So if you're talking three position players that are prospects versus what the Dodgers gave up, which was a couple of pitchers and a top 25 player in the prospect rankings, the deal is easy to say, we'll take the Dodger deal.
0: The other thing to keep in mind is that MLB Pipeline's rankings perhaps aren't the same as the Tigers' rankings. The Tigers might have Zayer Hope as a player they like more than Luis Peña. Three position players and two of them potentially being infielders.
1: If there was
0: a shortage of outfield prospects in the Tigers organization. Now, shortstop sometimes can be, you can go get a shortstop and make him an outfielder. They often have position flexibility. But, Milwaukee's offer was pretty competitive.
1: It was.
0: But I don't think it's clearly better than, and if you wanted pitching, and the organization seemed to want some young arms, and they got three young arms in this

0: sell-off. So it's pretty obvious they wanted young arms. So
1: I have two young arms and a prospect. I mean,
0: I guess River Ryan. Yeah, you're right. He's not young, but he's
1: inexperienced in the major league.
0: 248-539-9797. Bill's on a selling next. Hello, Bill.
2: Yes. Good morning, Scott and Doug.
0: What's up?
2: Just wanted to respond to the remarks by the MLB Network correspondent on Sports Final Edition and also on the Ryan Show that the Tigers are not as good without Skubal as they were in each of the last 2 years. 2 years ago was achieved through by one game, one inning, and one matchup at a time.
1: It was pitching chaos a couple years ago.
2: 15 different players. That group, 15 different, only got one full day rest from this time of year, mid-August, until they reached the playoffs the last week. And that was a three-hit shutout by Keeter Montero, that was not Skubal. Last year, despite the historic collapse, they were entertaining last chances from familiar faces who had been to the show, been to the World Series, Rafael Montero, Charlie Morton, and the guy who was on the mound.
0: Bill, we got to get to some others. So your point is, what are you building up to here?
2: It has yet to be seen, but we could very possibly be as good without Skubal right now as we were each of the last 2 years. And he was pretty insistent that we're not as good as we were in 24 and not as good as we were in 25.
1: It's interesting. I mean, it's just choices of words. I would say this. They'd be more formidable with Tarik Skubal.
0: I think they have a better chance to win the World Series with Tarik Skubal.
1: Yeah, I mean, but can they still make the playoffs?
0: Can they still make the playoffs? I suppose. I still am concerned that the bullpen undermines any legitimate shot, but they keep chipping away, man.
1: I mean, here's the thing. It's about this year versus the future. And for this year, this team would have been better off this year if they had Skubal and Mize. There's no question. You can't argue that because the players they got back in the trades are not likely to contribute to the major league team, save for River Ryan somewhere down the road if he's able to, you know, get himself healthy enough to pitch by the end of the season. But the likelihood of them signing Skubal or Mize to a contract in the offseason was seemingly next to nothing. So they decided to go out and get something. Let's build for the future rather than just trying to compete for a playoff spot right now with those guys. Why don't we trade them, get something for the future, and perhaps still compete for that same playoff spot right now?
0: Nicholas in Kalamazoo is next. Hello, Nicholas.
3: Yeah, I'll take your comments off the air. There's two phrases that really made last night's game enjoyable for me. First one was Dan Dickerson has characterized Skubal's forthrightness about discussing his pitching as holding court. He's used that a couple times in the last couple of years. And the other one is what Skubal said. I swear I heard this about how he's fitting in with L.A. after he just got out there. And he said, he feels right now like a chameleon. And those two phrases, holding court and chameleon, I'm just glad that that isn't there and I can hear a game.
0: Why are you glad? What bothers you about those things?
3: I think the guy's a genius at what he does, his changeup and everything, but it's the total scrutiny all the time knowing the end, what he wanted. It's been said so many times. Yeah, he wanted the Scott Borsis. He wants the biggest contract, and everything else is what he says at the moment. But we all know that to be true.
1: Well, he is a guy who's going for the money, obviously. There's no question about that. As far as holding court is concerned, I mean, some of that can be a good thing. If you're holding court with other pitchers and they're all trying to learn from you and you're one of the best in the game, I get it. You know, it's good for me. It's at this point, it's good riddance. He's no longer a Tiger. It was clear he didn't want to be a Tiger in the future. And all right, here we go.
0: Latest on Jahmyr Gibbs at 11:30. It's Carson Anderson on 97.1. 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

0: Marsh and Anderson here on 97.1. Jahmyr Gibbs, some kind of conflicting reports or opinions on what's going to happen next. We'll get to that today at 11:30. In the meantime, more of your phone calls. Craig in Livonia. Hello, Craig.
1: Hey, guys. Just want to let you know I'm still watching. I'm skeptical, but I'm watching. Yeah. Doug, I got a fact check for you.
0: Sure.
1: And I got a comment about the wild card. So I'm able to watch the video on the TV and match up 97.1 The Ticket's broadcast with Dan Dickerson. Last night, Dickerson said that the Tigers have scored 8 runs or more in 6 straight games, not 5. And the last time they did it was 1996. Believe it or not, the exact same dates, July 28th until August 4th.
2: Yeah, that was going into last night's game.
1: Pardon me?
2: I said that's going into last night. That was the number after they'd scored whatever it was on Sunday when they had the big game Sunday.
1: Correct, but it's 6 games now instead of 5.
2: Now it's 6, and now it's since 1927.
1: Yeah. Okay, well, that's what he had said last night on the broadcast. The other comment is about the wild card. That game against Baltimore put us 2-4 against them for the season head-to-head. That gut punch that we lost 9-10 in extra innings when they blew that game.
0: Yeah.
1: It could come down to a tiebreaker for the wild card at the end of the season, and we're going to rue that game.
2: So could any other game they lost.
0: Yeah, I mean, if the truth is, Craig, that game had a lot, perhaps long-term ramifications. If they win that game, I don't know that it means Scooble doesn't get traded, but Scott Harris did say it was after the Baltimore series that they made that decision.
1: And, oh, yeah, I understand that. I mean, yeah. You can say, yeah, of course, any other game that you lose, but when you're up 7-0 in the seventh, I mean, come on, that's a gut punch.
0: Yeah, it's a bad loss.
1: Yeah, very bad loss. So anyways, I'm still watching, remain skeptical because of the starting pitching in the bullpen. Thanks, guys.
0: See ya. Josh in Flint. Hello, Josh.
3: Hey there. I have an apples to oranges comparison. I get that. So
0: let's go.
3: Like a perfect comparison.
0: Sure, let's hear it. We do it all the time.
3: Think about this for a second. Yeah, like I love the NFL, right? And so I was thinking, like, imagine like going into like the trade deadline for the NFL, and for some reason, like, we were considering trading Amon St. Brown, right? Which wouldn't happen, but nonetheless, and then some team offers us like a I don't know, like that year's number one pick in the second round, a fourth round pick, and a fifth round. Like, we would never make the trade. And my problem with this is like, baseball especially, you never know what you're getting in these prospects. We're trading away like someone we know what we've got with this player, and we're trading away even for a year. So and I get that he's a rental for the rest of the year. I get that. But we still have a chance in the playoffs. And then on top of that, and I grew up in Cincinnati, so I'm a Reds fan too, and so like I just know how this goes. Especially with like Ellie De La Cruz, right? Like, there's no way the Reds are paying him. We're gonna have this great player for and do nothing with him, and then he's gonna go away, and then we're gonna rebuild every 4 years. And it's just a frustrating thing about Major League Baseball is like these small market teams do not have a chance. We will never be the Dodgers. We will never be able to pay players the way that they do. And so it's almost like we're in essence a farm system for these teams that have the money to pay them.
2: Not until they change the rules.
0: Yeah, the difference, right. Like the one thing, and you're right about the apples to oranges, because it's really hard to compare business practices and decisions that are made in a cap world versus a non-cap world. And given the fact that there's only probably a handful of teams that are going to be able to afford what Scooble wants. And, you know, people say anybody could go get

0: Hey, guys, thanks for taking the call.
1: Let's go.
0: Hey, first thing, so my call isn't misinterpreted or claimed different. We all can acknowledge two things. That Derek Skubal is a fantastic pitcher. We all know that. And our bullpen this year has been absolutely terrible. Okay? That said, I saw some like, funky statistics. Like, the team is 4 games under .500 in Skubal My starts, 1 game over .500 in non-Skubal My starts. Make that of it what you will. The Tigers have a, if I'm not mistaken, they have a better record in the playoffs in non-Skubal starts the last 2 years than they do Skubal starts. In particular, against Seattle last year, 0-2 Skubal starts, 2-1 non-Skubal starts. Again, make of it what you will. But I'm the reason I'm saying it is this notion that the team is absolutely dead in the water without him, I think it's at least not statistically or analytically correct. Would you always rather have him? Of course. Would we have wanted him to sign? Of course. But to act like the franchise is dead because this guy didn't want to be here and moved on and they made a trade, I just think is faulty logic.
2: I can't think of a logical reason that would support why they are over 500 in starts that didn't come from their two best pitchers this year. I guess Melton's better than
3: that. Well, it's run support. It's those guys are typically facing the other team's ace.
2: Doesn't that kind of go out of the window early in the year, though?
3: No, I think generally speaking, when you look at it, you see pretty good matchups, but it's like a run support. And now they're getting tons of run support.
4: But
3: factually, they're 11-11. Those Skubal and Mize were 11-11 with the Tigers this year.
4: Sometimes I think it's just sports. It's just bad mojo. It's unexplainable. Like something like, I don't think you ever get better by getting rid of your best players. But if your record shows you win more games without him, you can't explain that.
2: No, I can't explain
4: it. You know what
2: it.
4: I mean? It's.
2: Let me be clear. Their record was 11-11 because he said in starts. So they didn't always get the decision, right?
3: Correct. I'm just saying their record, the one loss record between the two of them was 11-11.
2: We can go through and check
3: his. With an earned run average of 2.75, roughly.
2: Weird. We can go through and check the guy's math, Paul's math. 4 games under in Skubal and Mize starts, 1 game over in non-Skubal and Mize starts is weird. Is weird. And Kang, you're right. Sometimes sports.
3: Yeah. Well, look at the last 3 Casey Mize starts. They lost 3-2, 3-2, and 4-2.
4: It's like you just came back from Vegas, Gator, and you played the tables a little bit. You can follow every quote-unquote rule to playing blackjack and lose every hand.
3: And you'll still lose because the dealer just sometimes gets the cards.
4: You could sit next to a guy who's playing completely wrong how you're not supposed to play, and he could walk away with $1,000.
3: Yep.
4: It doesn't necessarily make sense all the time, but that's why they play the games, right? That's why, you know, I go sports.
3: Sports. But, I mean, this is the trend. These are the results of the losses with Casey Mize. I mentioned 3-2, 3-2, 4-2. 4-3, 4-2, 3-1, 2-1, 5-2, 1-0 in 10 innings, 7-3, and 7-5. So out of all those losses that the Tigers lost, only 2 of them did they score more than 2 runs. I mean, it's just they didn't support him. That's just Casey Mize. I mean, look through Skubal, but I'm going to assume it's the exact same with Skubal.
2: Let's go to Bill in Lake Orion. You're next. Hello, Bill.
5: How are we doing, guys?
2: Okay.
5: I was at the end of last year and still am, and glad they did trade Skubal. As far as I'm concerned, he's a great pitcher for 6 innings. And unless the Tigers were going to go out last year and pick up what they need, a lot of good arms in relief, and they didn't really do that. You have a 6-inning pitcher, and this is why they lose 3-2, 4-3, whatever you want to call it. They can't finish the game without relief pitchers. And Skubal, I mean, I saw him the game Philadelphia before the All Star break. He literally couldn't wait to get out of there. I know it's hot.
2: Why do you say that?
5: Oh my God, because. When AJ was walking out, it was like basically throwing the ball. You know, I've seen a lot of good pitchers going back to McClain, going back to Morris, going back to
3: Morris. It's different.
2: Is it possible, Bill, that you're

0: misinterpreting that he was mad that he couldn't get out of the inning?
1: Well, they were still in the inning. Nobody had scored yet.
0: Is he mad that he was being taken out?
1: I thought he was happy to be taken out.
0: Okay. I mean, you might be right. You also might be completely misinterpreting what he was feeling in that moment.
2: Last year, there were five pitchers that threw more innings than Tarek Skubal in the regular season.
0: In Major League Baseball?
2: In Major League Baseball. And out of all of those five, they all had at least one more start than Tarek Skubal.
0: So Tarek Skubal's
2: innings count is just fine. Right? If you want to say he's only a six-inning pitcher, you know who else is? Every other pitcher in baseball.
0: If part of your context is what used to happen in the 70s and 60s.
2: You can't do it.
0: They
2: I was literally thinking about this last night, all right, and why things are different. Because I'd love to see pitchers go 7-8 innings, right? Like they used to do in the '80s all the time. These starters would go 8 innings or 7 innings. Closers used to have 2-inning closes. Willie Hernandez had a ton of, he pitched 150 innings, Willie Hernandez, in 1984 with the Tigers,
0: right,
2: as a closer. But it's so different now because pitching is specialized. Does it benefit the hitter or does it benefit a pitcher? Averages are down for hitters. And I'm like, well, why is that? Because they never get to see a pitcher the third time through the lineup because they take them out. They're always having to relearn. And yet batters have every advantage now because you've got the tablets, you've got the analytics working for you. It's such a different game now than what it was even 10 years ago. But if you go back, if you're going to go back 20, 30, 40, 50, 60 years ago, it's light years different and it's not worth comparing.
0: Okay, what's going on with Jahmyr Gibbs? Is he close to signing or not? There's some conflicting opinions from insiders. We'll get to that at 11:32 on Carson Anderson on 97.1.
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4: He wasn't there in Philly, so I don't know. But for him to say he couldn't get out of the game quick enough because he tossed the ball to AJ on his way out as AJ was coming out to the mound, he might have been mad at AJ too. I didn't see the whole walk in. I didn't see what he did in the dugout. Or you know, if there is a knock against Scooble in Detroit over and over again, is that people think he's a six inning pitcher. And what was he last night in LA? He's a six inning pitcher.
5: This is what every pitcher in baseball is.
4: Well,
5: yes, you'll have your games where you throw seven innings, which by the way, he had several of those this year. Okay. But things get skewed. I was just telling you during the break. It gets skewed because Yamamoto in the playoffs last year, particularly in the World Series last year, was insane.
6: That was amazing.
5: He had a couple of nine-inning starts, and then he made a start in Game 6 and then pitches the next day out of the bullpen, throws two more innings. Why? Because it's the World Series. This is it. There is no tomorrow, right? Second round of the playoffs might be a little bit different. And yet in the regular season last year for Yamamoto, he made one fewer start than Tarek Skubal. He made 30 starts, Skubal made 31, but he threw 173 innings compared to 195 for Skubal. This is just baseball, man. Pitchers are only pitching 6 to 7 innings a game at most now. Yes, you'll see one or two starts a year where somebody flares up and throw 8 or, God forbid, a complete game. Those are rarities. But for the most part, this is what they're doing, 5 to 6 innings.
6: They don't even let you finish out a no-hitter or perfect game anymore.
5: No.
6: You know what I mean? They don't even like think about it. No, he's had enough. And I think a lot of this, Doug, and you mentioned this, I think, before this week, is coping. You know, people are upset, and it's fine. You have
4: it's
6: every
4: a lot
6: right.
4: easier to hate on him, and I want to as well.
6: Yeah. He's not a Tiger anymore. Go ahead and hate him. That's fine. But maybe he is only a six-inning pitcher, but two, that's why you have a bullpen in baseball. It's not like he's the only guy out there that can pitch, and then it's like, all right, well, bring in a position pitcher now. No. And secondly, or thirdly, the guy's a back-to-back Cy Young Award winner.
5: Right,
6: he's a back-to-back Cy Young Award winner.
5: Yeah, but he
6: winner.
5: Came out of the game after throwing 99 pitches against Seattle in Game 5.
4: Well, I just did a quick count. A quick count. Of his 38 starts for the Tigers the last 2 years, how many of those 38 starts do you think were for more than 6 innings?
5: Wait, say that again.
4: 38 starts for the Tigers the last 2 years. How many do you think were for more than 6 innings?
5: 38 starts from Skubal?
4: Yes, in the last 2 years.
5: Well, I think he said more than 38 starts, but
4: 48. 48 starts.
5: Out of 48 starts, how many how many times did he go
4: more than 6 innings?
5: Out of 48, 10.
4: More.
5: 15.
4: More.
5: 20.
4: More.
5: 25.
4: 24 times.
5: Wow. More than I thought.
4: Yes.
5: Obviously.
4: Now, some of them were 6 1/3, 6 2/3, but that's, I think it's more than probably everybody thought. But I just did it very quickly. And so maybe I'm off by a start or two. I just was counting up game logs, how many times it says more than 6.0. But okay, we said we get to the Jahmyr Gibbs thing. So what's going on with Jahmyr Gibbs? Is he likely to sign quickly or not? This is from The Athletic today. League sources who spoke on the condition of anonymity because no deal had been finalized told The Athletic's Jonathan Jones there is optimism a deal could be reached within the coming days. Meanwhile, Mike Florio, Pro Football Talk, wrote today, it's possible that having Robinson

0: terms in place will make it easier for Gibbs. There's an even better chance, as we understand it, that Robinson's contract will become an impediment. What? He later writes, from the franchise's perspective, the Lions won't want to blow up the running back market. Beyond the realities of the salary cap, other teams will frown upon a contract that makes it more expensive for them to sign their own running backs to new deals, since those players will say, the market's the market. It's an example of sometimes subtle, sometimes not, collusion that absolutely exists in the NFL. Teams that do unconventional things aren't simply ridiculed by other clubs, they're resented. An outlier deal makes it harder for the results of the league to do business on their terms. I'm sorry. I don't know what Florio's talking about here. Would the Lions be signing Jahmyr Gibbs to a dollar more than Bijan Robinson really be some sort of contract that would make the rest of the league resent them? Do they resent Atlanta right now?
1: I don't think so. But if that deal gets significantly more than Bijan Robinson, would that be something that's resentful? And again, I would hope not, because I think there are certain players in the league, and running back specific, that are special.
0: Mm-hmm.
1: Bijan Robinson and Jahmyr Gibbs are two of those players. I'm not sure how many more there are, but those are two. And if they set the market, if the fear is that, okay, next time, you know, somebody else comes up for a contract, Kenneth Walker comes up for a deal, and he hasn't done anything near what these guys have done, and he commands the same salary because it's just the cost of doing business as the years go on, then I can understand where that sentiment comes in. But for right now, these guys should get paid more than any other running back because they've earned it, right? Mm-hmm. Just like Saquon Barkley earned it when he set that bar last year or whatever it was. So for right now, I agree with you. I disagree with Florio if you're going to make this statement about the running back position and specific to arguably the two best running backs in football.
0: Kang, what do you make of what Florio was speculating on here?
2: I don't understand what Florio is doing sometimes. It doesn't make any sense to me. Everyone sets the market. And by the way, that would be an advantage to the Lions if you're forcing other teams to have to pay running backs more, right?
0: Mm-hmm.
2: Because that means their cap situation would be worse than what the Lions is.
1: Which maybe that's his point. That's why other teams would resent it, because now that they have to step up in the future and pay their guys more, even though they're not the same player.
2: But they don't have to if they don't want to. And if they do, good on the Lions. That it's like the Amon-Ra St. Brown situation. At one point, he was the highest paid receiver at mm-hmm. $30 million or whatever. What is he now, eighth?
1: Yeah, then this goes into the cost of doing business in the league.
2: Exactly. Is the rest of the league mad at them for setting the example for Hutch or Sewell or anybody else? No.
0: No.
2: Or maybe they were, but they still had to pony up because that's the market, right?
0: Just seems like a strange argument and he thinks it's more likely that it's an impediment. I don't know. I guess I'm just not buying what Florio's selling there. More from the Athletic article regarding Gibbs. They say, as for what Gibbs might be seeking, there are different ways to approach this. He could aim for a higher average annual value than Robinson, $22.25 million. Perhaps checking in at $22.5 million or $23 million per season. He could sign an extension that surpasses the total value of Robinson's deal, $75 million, or he can opt for more guaranteed money while taking a back seat in average annual value. When the Lions were in extension talks with star edge rusher Aiden Hutchinson last fall, they knew the number to beat was Micah Parsons' four-year $186. Hutchinson ultimately signed below that, agreeing to a four-year $180 million extension. However, Hutchinson earned more guaranteed money, 141 to Parsons 136. It's all a matter of preference. We'll find out soon enough what Gibbs prefers. I think the Athletic is probably more realistic than Florio in this case.
1: Well, I would agree with you. And part of this is just, it's a problem with the NFL and their salary cap rules, because it's not just simple hard cap, easy math. They don't do that.
0: No, when you get into guarantees and you get into incentives and...
1: It's like a four-year $100 million contract should be just that. You know exactly what it is.
0: Well, it would be easy for us to interpret it, whether it should be that.
1: Well,
0: or
1: that's what I want, Doc. Yeah. I need the easy math, please.
0: Simple math, yeah.
1: Not voidable years. Not, well, we restructure and made this, and only so much of this counts against the cap. Make it easy.
0: Yeah, and if it is an impediment, I'm not panicked about the Gibbs thing. I don't know when we're supposed to panic. I feel like there's already some interpretation of Gibbs not being in camp that's

0: when people are panicking or getting upset about it. What is the date that we should be worried that changes that?
1: I mean, for me, if we're at this point next week and he still doesn't have a contract, I'd be a little concerned because now we're getting into the day before the first preseason game.
0: But still a month and a day away from
1: it. But it's also missing 2 weeks of practice, missing a very important week of practice where they're in pads. You're instilling a brand new offense and he's not there. Now, is he there in the meeting rooms? Yes. But he's not there on the practice field running through the drills and, you know, getting some of it's a benefit to not get banged around.
0: So you got a week. You give him a week.
1: Yeah, before I start.
0: Then you'll start to worry.
1: Yeah. Because I think this should be an easy one to get done. I literally thought it was going to take hours.
0: Kang, what about you? When will you start to worry?
2: Yeah, I said I fully expect him to be signed with the new record-setting contract by the end of this week. So I'll start getting worried next week because I just feel all the signs point to this getting done, especially with Bijan getting his deal done. Gibbs is in camp. He's present. So I think there must be pretty productive talks going on for him to even be here. Like I said before, they've war-chested for this. All the moves they made up leading to this was to bring back guys like Jahmyr Gibbs, to not bring back Taylor Decker, Anzalone, you know, moving on from David Montgomery. Wherever they shaved money off, it's to pay guys like this. So I just think it's going to get done this week. I would be worried, a little worried, if it's not done by the end of the week.
0: All right, Ken couldn't wait to tell me about this and said he thought I would do it.
1: Oh.
0: Let me tell you something. I don't think I'm ever doing this.
1: Wow.
0: We'll get to that today at 11:48. It's Carson Anderson here on 97.1.
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1: One legendary night is coming to Warner Vineyards. 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
6: Body at Michigan State and Michigan, respectively, and not necessarily each position coach.
7: But they were fairly accurate.
6: They were fairly accurate. And
7: you get the occasional, you know, so-and-so or so-and-so.
6: Oh, there was a lot of ors.
7: And then you might get the or so-and-so or so-and-so.
6: Yeah, there was a lot of that that went on. I didn't care.
7: No, I'm with you. I like to have that in my hand to see, and particularly from a broadcasting standpoint, you kind of want the depth chart. You need a depth chart.
6: There's a lot more than you need than just that. Yeah. But yeah, there is no question that it excites me. And I'm not optimistic. The official school press releases haven't had depth charts in a while.
7: Have you done your research to find if that's something Whittingham has done in the past at Utah?
6: I haven't. But let me go look and see if Utah's last release.
7: Because that sounds like something that would really interest Doug Karsh if this, like, I'm surprised you haven't looked at the up.
6: No, that's fair. I hadn't thought of that. So let me go.
7: Because this may be his jam. Maybe
6: he is a depth chart
7: guy. Kyle Whittingham's all about this.
6: Could be. Previous seasons, Media Center. Last game against, okay, we got the notes. Am I going to get depth charts? Scroll. Maybe not.
7: By the way, I thought, I was listening last week towards the end of the week, and I forget which show it was. I think it was on the afternoon show, and Paul Serra was running the board. Mm-hmm. And Paul made a comment that I thought was hysterical.
6: Yeah,
7: he said, it's got to be really refreshing for Kyle Whittingham to go into a season for the first time in like 20 years to not have Cam Rising as a quarterback. Because Cam had been there for like 7 years or whatever.
6: Seems like it. I'll have to search a little bit more because what I'm finding is post-game notes. I need the pre-game notes. All right, so Kang said, you're going to do this right. And I can't envision myself ever doing this. Today marked the first day that the path on the Gordie Howe Bridge for pedestrians and bus-

0: Acres was open. It's open from 8 a.m. to 8 p.m. in the summer. The last entry is 7 p.m. And Kang's like, you're going to ride your bike over the Gordie Howe Bridge, right? And I was thinking, I don't really have that much interest in doing so. And so I don't ever see myself loading my bike up, driving down to the to a parking lot and riding it over the Gordie Howe Bridge.
1: Yeah, I just thought, you know, obviously we know you like riding your bike.
0: I do.
1: You like being outdoors.
0: Yep.
1: You like throwing on the helmet.
2: Eddie does. Yep.
1: You like Gordie Howe.
0: I like Gordie Howe.
1: Right? Ooh, but you like Canada.
0: I do love Canada.
1: But I mean,
2: there's one key component there, though.
1: Yep, Gator, we know what it is.
2: Bridges.
1: Yep, he's scared of bridges.
0: I'm not. So, look, this is, as we all know, and you guys are hysterical, haha. I only have a problem with one bridge. I will. I don't even like driving over the Zilwaukee Bridge, let alone riding my bike. That would take forever. I'd feel doomed. I don't have a problem with bridges. It just seems kind of boring to me. Because I like riding trails more than I like riding in the road. So
1: boring over riding over
2: the Detroit River, the scenery.
1: That's boring. Boring.
0: You know, when I'm riding, my head's usually watching the trail and the, you know, the next challenge that's around the corner.
2: Okay, this isn't a challenge.
0: Is there a rock? Is there a log? Is there, you know, that?
2: But you can't just take one ride and, like, just to enjoy the scenery?
0: I mean, I can, but I just don't envision myself. If I'm going to load my bike into my car and drive somewhere, I'm driving to the DT Foundation Trail or to, I'm riding Torn Shirt or something.
2: Because every time I go over to the Zilwaukee Bridge, I want to see the Saginaw River there. I want to see both sides. And I'm always, like, rubbernecking, looking around to see what do I got here? We got any kind of view? And not quite high enough to get a good enough view to see it, which is unfortunate because you are so high up. I want to see that kind of scene. I think it would be fascinating.
0: Well, you like to walk. Are you going to walk over the Gordie Howe Bridge?
2: I'm not opposed to it.
1: It's a 45-minute walk, apparently.
2: Yeah, game on. There and back sounds fun.
0: Well, you can report back and let me know how it goes.
1: It's a 20-minute bike ride, Doug.
0: I can get over that thing in less than 20 minutes.
2: Yeah, it's 20 minutes.
1: We'll see. Hey, by the way, if you
2: depends
1: are going
2: to traffic, though. Right now, there's a lot of traffic.
0: There's a lot of people. A lot of shots in the
2: literal
0: bridge.
2: Foot per traffic. They had to cut it off,
1: I guess.
2: Did they? Yeah.
0: Really?
2: There were too many people that were waiting to walk across. They had to kind of make a limit here.
0: Okay.
1: If you're going, by the way, people, bring your passport. This is not just a regular. It's still international. Right. Honestly, I hate for you to get there all the way and be like, wait a second.
2: Well, what's the worst they're going to do? Tell you to turn around and go back. Well,
0: I didn't my know plan this anyway. Bridge went to Canada.
2: I just thought, what? No. And I did a quick Google search, Doug, and it says, yes, Kyle Whittingham historically put out official 2-deep depth charts ahead of the season opener at Utah.
0: I'm trying to find a press release from a pregame. I got all their postgame stuff. I'm striking out. I will keep looking. 248-539-9797. Julian in Windsor, you're on 97.1. Hello, Julian.
3: Gentlemen, thanks for having me on the show. Good morning, good afternoon.
0: What's up?
3: Well, Doug, I just drove across the Gordie Howe about 50 minutes ago. Yeah. I commute to the U.S. for work, so I've been one of the people that's been in the 15 to 20-year group of waiting for a new span to offer something other than the ambassador. And I got to be honest, it was pretty wild for the first time since I've been crossing the border to see a lot of cyclists and pedestrians on the path today. It was absolutely packed.
0: It's going to be interesting to see if people keep doing this, because today was the excitement of day one.
3: Yeah.
0: But will there be a shelf life on said excitement?
3: Well, I wonder that too, because I know in the aftermath of COVID, one of the changes they made is they canceled the tunnel bus that would ferry people from downtown Windsor to Detroit via the tunnel. And there was massive backlash, at least from the Canadian side, that I assume people that don't have vehicles or that don't have, I don't know, can't drive across the border, they relied on that mechanism to get to the U.S. So this is an alternative where, yes, you're not necessarily downtown in the most ideal way, but you have the ability to travel to the U.S. without the use of an automobile, which I think is quite fascinating, because we haven't really had that in the area aside from the tunnel bus in the, again, pre-COVID era.
0: So the question is, if you're going, thank you for the call, Julian. If I were going to walk from Canada to the United States, where would I be? And I'm going for a purpose. Where would I be walking to? Because I don't suspect that the Gordie Howe Bridge,

0: based upon its location, pours out to an area that a lot of people would be walking to. The tunnel pours out to downtown Detroit.
1: Can you walk the Ambassador Bridge?
0: I don't know that.
1: Because if you can, that basically dead ends right in Mexican Village.
0: Yeah, and that might be a little bit more. But the people that were using the bus, mm-hmm. as he told, they were ending up, I suppose, in downtown Detroit, whereas Gordie Howe Bridge is, what, 2 miles from there?
1: Sure, but I mean, I guess Uber takes you wherever you need
0: Uber,
1: to go.
0: Could Uber, and on a bike, 2 miles isn't that far.
1: Right.
0: But I don't know. Maybe I'll change my mind on this, but right now it doesn't sound all that particularly appealing.
1: It's a good looking bridge.
0: It's a great looking bridge. When I'm
1: looks
0: I'm
1: like
0: going
1: it's
0: to
1: very
0: Canada,
1: well constructed.
0: No, and the thing I'm
1: no dips. Yeah, doesn't look right. Like there's any dips.
2: Safe.
0: As most bridges shouldn't have dips.
1: I'm pointing this out.
0: Yeah. I will use the Gordie Howe Bridge in our trips to Canada a lot, mostly because it feeds directly into the 401 and you kill that 5 miles of stop and go traffic and all that coming off the Ambassador Bridge to get to the 401. Now, unless I'm going to downtown Windsor, in which case I'm a tunnel guy.
1: You're a tunnel guy.
0: Do you think you'll use the Gordie Howe Bridge?
1: Yeah. I mean, next time I go to Leamington, sure.
0: Nice.
1: Which sounds like never, but that's not true. I actually would go. I usually make at least one trip a year to Canada.
0: Yeah, okay. All right, coming up next hour, another edition of Are You Gonna Eat That? At 12:30. In the meantime, a lot of Tiger discussion today. Can this team of leftovers actually make noise? We'll get to that today at 12:05 here on Carson Anderson on 97.1.
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5: All right, thank you, Update Kid. It is Karsh and Anderson here on 97.1. Hope everybody's doing great on this Wednesday. Wednesday, see the Tigers coming off a victory over Seattle. Keep their winning streak alive. Dating back to the night that Tarek Skubal made his debut for the Los Angeles Dodgers, the Tigers are undefeated and the Dodgers are winless. I will say, Gator, I had a surprising emotional reaction to seeing Skubal in a Dodger jersey.
6: Yeah?
5: I was pissed. Just straight fan in me hated it. Hated it. Couldn't stand it.
6: I found myself, I didn't like it. I was rooting against him. There was a point where I think it was a 1-1 game and the Cubs had runners on, I think, second and third, and they got a chopper to the shortstop and they threw it home and gunned him out the plate. I got pissed.
5: Yeah.
6: I want him to fail at this point.
5: And
6: very spiteful. I don't want him to get hurt. I want him to fail.
5: I felt it came out of nowhere yesterday because I'm okay. I'm at peace with what happened. And then I sit down and flip that game on. And the moment I saw it, I had an emotional reaction. Just, I'm like, this is disgusting. And then John Morosi is interviewing Dave Roberts and he's talking about what they want to get done. I'm like, here I am talking to the guy with more to work with than any other manager in the game.
6: And yet the Dodgers
5: tough job.
6: And yet the Dodgers are on a losing streak. Mm-hmm. And yet the Dodgers have no bullpen right now. And yet the Dodgers are they're struggling to score runs. With all of this.
5: With all of that, yeah. And I'm, at this point, I'm at peace with it. But I had that moment last night where it just, how sometimes you can't deny whatever emotion you're feeling in that moment in time. And in that moment in time, I was pissed. And had no issue with him failing.
6: Is Roberts kind of like Phil Jackson? Like, what a situation.
5: You kind of got the hook up there, don't you, bro?
6: Yeah, I mean, Phil went from the Bulls to the Lakers, and is life tough over there?
5: Mm-hmm.
6: You got Kobe, here comes Shaq, let's bring all these other players together.
5: Must be nice,
6: must be nice to be able to do whatever you want.
5: In the meantime, they probably hate the moniker, the leftovers, but I felt like that's what I was watching last night with the Tigers. I say it with all respect, too.
7: Yeah, I'm sure they take it as respect.
6: I haven't said anything at this point. I let this go. I'm like, how's that going to work this? I don't like the term, but it's your term.
5: It's kind of what it is, though, isn't it?
7: But I don't think they want to be referred to as the leftovers.
6: I don't think they're leftovers. I think they're a team that is without two players. I have a hard time looking at the other 23 guys on a roster, whatever it is leftovers. When it's the majority.
5: I probably won't be greeted kindly in the clubhouse for this, will I?
6: Had they traded away Kenley Jansen and Finnegan and Gleyber Torres and Jack Flaherty, then I think maybe okay.
7: Someone texted in, Doug, after you said that, should we start referring to him as the Tigers Tupperware?
6: Oh. But I do believe Doug when he says he means no disrespect, because what'd you bring in for lunch today, Doug?
5: Leftovers.
6: There it is. Yeah.
7: You

0: Every day he does.
1: Yeah. If anyone loves leftovers.
0: Doug loves leftovers.
1: It's Doug.
0: Yeah.
2: Every day.
1: So it's a term of endearment.
2: In fact, usually dinner is made with the idea of having enough
0: for
2: leftover for lunch the next day.
0: What do you got today? Because it didn't smell good.
1: Yeah. Do you have a Gleyber Torres? What do you got?
2: It was
1: a little bit of Jansen.
2: It was a little honey soy Kenley Jansen. No, it was.
3: I always wondered how I'd get to see Paul Sarah naked.
2: So people don't know.
0: Things you wish you could take back in 3, 2, 1.
3: I've always wondered how I'd get to see Paul Sarah naked.
0: That's what he wishes he could take back.
2: Here's what I'd like to have happen. Ken, get it all out of your system right now. You hit that button and you play that as many times. The next line was said no one ever, but, and there's context because, unless you were listening.
0: You're the one who gave the extra context.
2: The context was the morning show pointed out that there's now a restaurant in Hollywood, Florida, where diners can dine naked. Hollywood, Florida is Paul Sarah's hometown. The morning show was implying that Paul Sarah eats there. And I said, I've always wondered how to see Paul Sarah naked, said no one ever, which was highly disrespectful to Paul. And I apologize for it. But now I'm going to apologize to everybody because that's out there. 248-539-9797. Okay, so I don't know how this Tiger team can hang around because the biggest thing that undermined their chance to win in the past, leading up to this point in the season, was a bad bullpen. And they just lost two pitchers that are likely to go deeper into games. And tonight is the first real vulnerability of getting rid of these guys showing up. It's a Drew Anderson start. Jackson Jobe might have a chance to come in and be exceptionally good, right? The idea that Drew Anderson can get into a fifth or sixth inning, I hope so, and be competitive. We need Drew Anderson to have some out-of-body experiences. But, you know, yesterday the Yobar Diaz, who struggled with the Diamondbacks and was placed on waivers and the Tigers claimed him, maybe they tweaked something. He did strike out the side. Regularly hitting 98, 99 on the gun. But, as it stands right now, the bullpen's still here. But they keep winning. They keep winning.
0: That they do. It's their offense. It's the defense. It's the starting pitching. It's the offense. It's the defense. It's the starting pitching. That's the formula that's working. It's the six straight games with eight runs or more, which is the first time they've done that since 1927. They've got the best pitcher in baseball over the last calendar year in Troy Melton with his earned run average is the lowest of any pitcher, starting pitcher in baseball with a minimum of 100 innings. Troy Melton, our guy. They've done a real nice job of playing baseball, a good brand of baseball since June 1st. May, disgusting. Everything since then, good to quite good. And can they stay on this heater? We're going to ride it out. I'm enjoying it. And it gets more enjoyable every day because it feels like there's somebody new that comes in. You know, we've been watching this develop over a while now. You know, how Yu Lee, and obviously you start the season with Kevin McGonigal. You get Melton back. That's fun to watch. And then here comes Valencia. And he has himself a nice start with this team. Here comes Max Clark, 4 games into his major league career, and we like what we see from Max Clark. How about the diving catch last night where he had the sprint speed of, 30 feet per second or something like that, which is like elite in baseball, dives, lays out for it, and makes the catch like that. We're going to see Jackson Jobe this weekend against San Francisco. Good to see a former third overall pick, see what he can do. I have a feeling we're going to see Max Anderson real soon. Hard to keep that guy down. He's hitting like .315 now at Toledo with an OPS that is I think it's well over .850 at this point, hitting for more power, and let's go. You know, there's more treats to be had down the stretch here. And, oh, by the way, they're a game and a half out of the wild card spot, which is crazy. They're 4.5 out of the lead in the Central Division. Now, all this could go kaput in 2 weeks. After they face Chicago, after they face the Guardians. But for right now, ride that heater. Do your best you can.
2: We had a caller call up and make the point, and he said, take this however you want, but in scoop.

0: Will and Mai starts in their games they started, the Tigers are 4 games under .500. And in games started by everybody else, they're a game over .500. Does that make any sense? No. Unless Kang made it made sense. He said it's because sports. Games are played. Outcomes aren't predetermined. Round bat, round ball, you just never know what's going to happen. And, you know, they've done the unconventional thing before. Their run differential screams playoff team now. The run differential is the seventh best in Major League Baseball, third best in the American League at plus 71, a mere one run behind the Red Sox. Their playoff chances have risen to 23.8% on Fangraphs. Again, all those facts, take them how you will. 248-539-9797. It's Carson Anderson here on 97.1. 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
1: Karsh, Scott Anderson, 97.1. Open lines, 248-539-9797. Bob is in a car and next. Hello, Bob.
2: Good morning, guys. Afternoon, I guess it is.
1: Yes, it is.
2: I am, as a season ticket holder, I am very, very unhappy with the whole Tiger situation. One of the things that I think never got discussed enough was that in the playoffs, it's always a total crapshoot. Any one of the 12 teams can win. However, the one huge advantage you could have is having an ace. And there have been a number of teams that have won the World Series basically based on one pitcher, like the Giants with Baumgartner, like the Tigers with Mickey Lolich. Instead of pitching 20% of the games, you're pitching between 33 and 40% of the games. And so your impact is so much greater. So if you can get into the playoffs, you have a huge advantage over many of the teams that you're going to face. So for that reason alone, I would have kept Skubal, because if you get in the playoffs, you actually have a much improved chance over others, as the Tigers showed the last 2 years when they won a series each year and got beat in the five games the other year that they could have easily... they could have won.
1: If they make it this year, they got Troy Melton. Now, I realize the sample size isn't nearly as large, but Melton's doing a hell of a Skubal impression these days, is he not?
2: He is. Wouldn't it be nice to have Skubal and Melton?
1: Well,
2: though?
1: Certainly, yes. But, if you point out they still might have an ace, they might.
2: Right. But I also have one other beef that's even worse than that. Not getting a couple of relief pitchers,
1: What they got, they did go out and get some guys. They just didn't pan out. They tried, and what they invested in, which was basically Drew Anderson, who was the guy from the Venezuelan team? Him.
3: Yeah.
1: Didn't work out. Emmanuel De Jesus. Didn't work out.
3: Well, De Jesus is back with the team now.
1: Yep.
3: And we'll see if he can be a decent piece in the bullpen.
1: Well, and then you couple that with absolute implosions from guys that were good last year. Vest had more bad outings and then got hurt. Holton has taken a step back, and Finnegan, I don't know what happened there. It's been an epic meltdown. They tried. Could they have addressed it earlier in the year? I think they kind of expected a lot of their guys to correct, and that's why they didn't. And they did not correct. 248-539-9797. Gwen in Westland. Hello, Gwen.
4: How are you?
1: Okay.
4: Good. Finally, I get through the hype. Oh, I'm having trouble getting cut off. Anyways, I really don't agree that they're leftovers. I think that they're going to do very well. They have a lot to prove. Now that Skubal and Mize are gone, I'm even hopeful, even though I do not like him at all as a reliever, but Drew Anderson may very well come through for us as a starter. Last year, I remember Dan Dickerson and I believe it was Dan Petrie saying that Troy Melton should not be a reliever. He is meant to be a starter. And when Drew Anderson signed with us, it was with the expectation that he was going to be a starter. And so he's been a pretty awful reliever, but he may do real well in a starting role. So I'm hopeful for him. Got Job coming back. I think we're going to do okay. We've got all this young energy. I think we're going to be okay. I really do. Look at their record. Look what's happened to the Dodgers the last five games. I believe they've lost five straight. They've got all these fabulous pitchers, and they can't win. So I think the guys we have left have something to prove to themselves and the fans, and I think we're going to be okay. I really think we're going to be okay.
1: So, look, I mean, the argument that they have something to prove is just about every team in baseball can drum up a reason they have something to prove. Can they not?
3: They should.
1: I feel like, okay, what is unique about this group that... something to prove is not necessarily unique.

0: unique. A whole bunch of teams have players that have something to prove. You know, there could be some sort of weird cosmic magic that happens with this group that they... Because here's the thing that I'm going to enjoy the hell out of this. As long as they're within sniffing distance of the wild card, I'm going to lean into it and we're going to talk about it. The bullpen hasn't changed. The bullpen, which was undermining a better roster, is still here to undermine a lesser roster. Oh. The pitchers, like Drew Anderson's not as likely to go six or seven innings as Tarek Skubal is.
1: But the bullpen has also gotten, they've shown flashes where they can get better. And you see last night, I'm going to call this guy Dilbert, and that's not his name. Gilbert Diaz. Dilbert comes to my mind. You know, and obviously you see the talent where he can hit triple digits, but you're not necessarily sure you know where the ball is going to go. Mm-hmm. Settled it down. He got the inning done. Can he help him out? Hopefully he can. Drew Summers has been excellent in 20 of his 23 appearances out of the bullpen, where he's gone scoreless in 20 of those 23 appearances. The three appearances he didn't, he gave up three runs, and two runs. Kyle Finnegan, as bad as he's been really good when he comes into a situation where there are already runners on base.

0: So, you know, we can say all we want that the bullpen's bad, but maybe, just maybe, well, they're turning a corner and starting to become better than what we've seen.
1: There's a path, okay? The path is relying upon things like Max Clark being legit. The path is relying upon Drew Anderson being a good spot starter. The path is super reliant upon Jackson Jobe coming back and being really good, which I think is that possible. Out of all the things we're going to ask, I think Jobe being really good the rest of the way is possible.
0: I hope so.
1: And here we are, 2 hours and 23 minutes into the show, and there's also this thing that nobody ever talks about, but does Justin Verlander play any role whatsoever? Any role whatsoever? Is Jack Flaherty play any role?
0: Well, Jack Flaherty should, but I'm not sure when, and if it's going to be, a week and a half from now. Is it 3 weeks from now? But, 3 weeks from now, we're getting to September.
1: I'm interested in experimenting with Ty Madden. Like, there's some things to kind of work with a little bit. But
0: don't know if River Ryan's going to be joining this team in September.
1: That's why there's this path. This path is predicated on still some unknowns, some reinforcements coming, and what we hope is one or two out-of-body experiences.
0: Yeah. In the meantime, if the offense can keep doing what they're doing, I don't suspect they're going to keep scoring 8 runs a game. But if they can, keep you in games because they are plating runs, then great. I'd like to see that. Keep the defense playing as well as they've played, and it sets things up very well for the rest of this team.
1: Simon is next on 97.1. Hello, Simon.
2: Hey, good afternoon, fellas.
1: What's up?
2: Baseball point and then football point. Regarding last night, I did, just out of general curiosity, I caught bits and pieces of Dodgers-Cubs before the Tigers game started. And overall, with Skubo, I'm relatively neutral. No ill will. Definitely appreciate everything he did here. And frankly, I'm kind of fine with him even keeping his form moving forward. Obviously, I'm interested in the Dodgers falling on their faces somehow.
0: But, right.
2: It did not apply to last night, and the reason why, and some Detroiters have this perspective, some don't, that's okay. But even beyond baseball, no matter how spite-worthy Los Angeles is or even New York is, Chicago is always worse. So okay. The Cubs were definitely not going to get any of my support last night. So,
1: all right.
2: Moving on to football. I didn't dig too deeply into the Bijan Robinson contract extension. Did you guys confirm? Is it fully futuristic, or did any restructuring occur this year for this season?
1: I don't think there's any restructuring. He gets a signing bonus, so he gets some money up front. But, I don't think there's any restructuring this season.
2: This is just a theory, probably off the wall. If it doesn't apply, that's fine. But I expect the Lions obviously value Gibbs and are interested in taking care of Gibbs. I'm thinking maybe the delay is not necessarily because of a power play, but because maybe their overall vision of taking care of him includes some restructuring currently. Yet, you get deep enough into the training camp and preseason, and there's always a bunch of releases. It's kind of a period of one man's trash is another man's treasure. So I'm wondering if maybe they're wanting to keep some flexibility first to maybe get some secondary help. And then from there, it's like, okay, now we know.
1: Okay, wait. So you think, just to sum it up, you think they're going to wait, make sure they can't sign somebody that helps in the secondary that maybe is somebody else's cast off before they finalize a Gibbs deal?
2: I definitely wouldn't etch it in stone. I'm just wondering that if that's
1: could be.
2: That's an
1: interesting theory is, hey, we're going to get this done, and let's just make sure that some player doesn't get released elsewhere that could help us. It's possible.
0: It is possible. Yeah. I think all along they know they're going to get this done. And it's going to be along the same framework that the Bijan Robinson got. I don't know if it's going to be for more. I think it's been real close to the number that Bijan got.
1: Just a reminder, you can stream the show using the Audacy app. Get it for your mobile device today, AUDACY. 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

0: Anderson, 97.1. Open lines, 248-539-9797. Feedback, hoping he continues, but Melton has only pitched 74 innings, not over 100 like the rest of the league as far as ERA goes. So
1: no,
0: it's fresher.
1: But it's been 100 innings pitched since last year. And since that time, of all the players qualified with at least 100 innings pitched over the last calendar year, he has the lowest ERA in all of baseball for starting pitchers.
0: Doug, you just need to ride from your house down to the Gordie Howe Bridge, cross it into Windsor, and ride home. It'll be good training for you.
1: You need to train?
0: Yeah, I'm not training for anything specific, but that would be a lengthy ride.
1: Yeah, my friend's kid just finished Ironman.
0: Is that right?
1: Yeah. You need to train?
0: My friend's kid won a doubles tournament in tennis two weeks ago.
1: That's great. Yeah. Nice job.
0: Let's see. Hey guys, I just wanted to mention that I went over the Gordie Howe Bridge yesterday and didn't even think that there's not a duty free shop there. There's no gas stations. There's no stores. It just goes right onto the highway. And that was a problem for us. We wanted to pick up a gift for our host.
1: I don't understand how duty free works. I've never understood.
0: If you don't actually go to duty free, you have to go to a regular store and just buy a gift. Is that an issue or is...
1: Again, I don't understand how duty-free works.
2: You don't pay taxes.
1: Right, but I don't think... Can I just walk it like at the airport? I think I always try to figure this out. Like, can I buy this bottle of booze? Well, no. Why not? Duty-free. I never understood it. Like, I don't think it's not like going to the store and just buying something. There's restrictions.
0: I actually think it is.
1: I think there's tons of restrictions. No, aren't
2: you
1: there?
2: Just buy it and it's tax-free from like national or local tax. That's why it's cheaper.
0: Do a lot of duty free shopping, Kang?
2: No, but my wife has. I mean, because she's the one who wants to buy this crap. Not me. It's like whether it's perfume or jewelry or a bag.
0: Gallon of gin,
2: whatever. It's duty free, tax free.
0: Let's see here. Next text. I would take Melton over Scooble every day. Take the Scooble money and lock in Melton long term. That's from Kevin in Northville. Well, it's going to be interesting because the Tigers have started something that may be their formula for keeping guys in-house, and that is signing them well before arbitration years are done to try and lock them up longer. It's a give and take. You know, baseball players are under club control for 6 years, meaning they're subject to league minimums and arbitration for 6 years before they actually become a free agent. And so in that time, if a team wants to sign them early, buy them out of some arbitration years, but get more years on the back end, there's a risk for both sides. And they've done it with McGonigal and they've done it with Cole Keith. Are contracts like that coming for Melton, Clark, Dingler, et cetera? Could be. All right, Gator, you ready for another edition? Are you going to eat that?
1: I am.
0: Let's go.
3: Hi, this is Gator.
4: Are you going to eat that?
3: I don't mess around when it comes to my food. Brats, your burgers, your chicken.
4: Are you going to eat that?
3: Hey, you all know that I enjoy beer. It's just awesome.
4: Are you going to eat that?
3: Looking for your favorite meat, like the chopping block burger.
4: Are you going to eat

0: the Chipotle Honey Lime Wings. Delicious.
1: Are you going to eat that?
0: Deep, smooth flavor with notes of caramel. All right, folks, it's crunch time.
2: Are you going to
0: Benedict,
3: okay, Scott.
0: Onions, breakfast mac and cheese. It's also the best.
3: I can't remember the last time. I'm not sure I've had a Jets pizza. But according to the Free Press, Jets Pizza announces a fiery new sauce.
0: Okay.
3: The sauce is Cajun Ranch. It blends a creamy texture of spicy flavor for an ideal pairing with Jets pizza, bread, wings, or salad. Gator, the Jets Cajun Ranch fiery sauce. Are you going to eat that?
0: Doug, not only would I eat this, if you say no, you're a fool. Kang, am I wrong?
4: Wow, you're a fool?
0: He would be a fool to say no to this. Well, Jets is the best ranch ever.
4: Jets does have the best ranch. They have a very good ranch.
0: And if you're going to tell me you're going to spice it up, which I don't always endorse, but occasionally I want to have something spicy. I know this guy across from me, didn't mean to point. I know this guy across from me, he enjoys the spicy foods every once in a while. Got to go for it. A spicy ranch from Jets?
4: Oh, I'm definitely going to try it because I love the ranch, like you said, have one of the elite ranches in the United States of America.
0: Bread sticks and this spicy ranch sounds delicious.
4: Does the word fiery scare you at all when they put that in there?
0: Yes. I mean, I'm always worried about my boom boom, but occasionally I'll sacrifice that, you know, once in every 8 weeks or whatever, and they go, okay, fine. I got to have, because I do like the spice.
3: I don't know that I've ever had Jets pizza.
4: I can't believe you've, I mean, even before your Doug diet now, like 92, you didn't have a Jets pizza? Like,
3: if I did, I don't remember, or it didn't stand out in any way. I will say this.
4: Man.
3: This might make me get a Jets pizza to get some of this sauce. Come on. This sounds fantastic.
0: I could see you going with a veggie pizza from Jets, which is excellent, by the way.
3: Yeah.
0: Jets is a really good pizza.
4: It'd be one of the things I'd miss if I moved out of Michigan, because Jets isn't everywhere. I know they've gone to other states, but it's not every state.
0: The consistency is there, and that ranch. Oh, that ranch.
4: I get a bottle a lot of times.
3: So we're all three yes on the fire Cajun Ranch. Next up, Pepsi's latest product. Are you interested in Pepsi's latest product?
0: Well, I'll listen to it.
3: According to Fashion, Beauty, and Style, Pepsi is heading somewhere you probably didn't expect, to your shower. The soda giant has teamed up with beauty brand Glam Light on its first ever body care collection. They have a vanilla slushy body scrub and a wild cherry body wash. Pepsi translated two of its most recognizable flavors into fragrances, giving fans the chance to smell like wild cherry or vanilla slushy rather than drink them. Gator, Pepsi's body scrub and body wash. Are you going to use those?
0: All right. So I'm no stranger to body sprays or body washes. However, I don't want to smell like a stripper. I don't think this isn't being marketed to men, is it?
3: I don't know. I don't know.
0: What
3: the
0: dude
3: glam
0: wants
3: light
0: to go out smelling like wild cherry or vanilla? What, am I going to get sparkles too? What?
3: Don't know. It doesn't say it's being marketed to either gender.
0: I mean, I like both scents, just not for a fella.
3: Okay, so is this a no?
0: That's a no for me.
3: Would you buy some for a female friend?
0: I'd love to.
3: Okay. Can you?
4: Well, it's a no for me because anyone that knows me knows I'm a Coca-Cola guy, so I'm brand loyal.
3: All right. Yeah, I'm not getting or using this.
0: Wait, do you think the lovely Sue Karsh would enjoy this?
3: No. But I could ask her.
4: What if it was Pepsi Zero? I know you don't like the sugar.
3: I'll ask her.
0: You like vanilla scent?
3: I do, yeah.
0: I mean, I'm just wondering if you're in the same boat as me. Like, no way for me, but, you know, for Famale.
3: Yeah, maybe. Maybe she'll try it.
0: Okay.
3: Maybe she'll have interest. Next up, Wendy's is bringing back their pretzel bacon pub cheeseburger, part of their pub-themed menu. The pretzel bacon pub cheeseburger features a quarter pound beef patty, mm-hmm, beer cheese sauce, mm-hmm, applewood smoked bacon, smoky honey mustard, crispy onions, pickles, and Munster cheese on a pretzel bun. Gator, the Wendy's pub themed cheeseburger, pretzel bacon burger. Sorry. Are you going
0: to
3: eat that?
0: Okay. So you know me, I don't like to have like a million things on my hamburger.
3: Mm-hmm.
0: However, I didn't hear tomato. I didn't hear lettuce.
3: Nope.
0: Okay, so now we're talking...

0: No veggies.
1: Well, no, I don't. I actually don't mind that, but I don't like to have three or four other things on there, right?
2: Mm-hmm.
1: So the beer cheese sauce, I'm all about that. Pepper jack cheese or Munster cheese, whatever it is. Was it Munster or pepper jack?
2: It's a Munster.
1: Love Munster cheese. That sounds great. I'll take that. The crispy onions.
2: Mm-hmm.
1: I love onions on a burger. You make them crispy. That's fine with me. You know, the bacon is, I would be out of it with the bacon, except it's the pretzel bun. And I love myself a pretzel bun. And the honey mustard there, I'd try this. Yeah, I would.
2: Can you?
0: Oh, it would take way less convincing for me. I'm definitely in. I'm always drawn to the pretzel bun sandwiches and burgers anyway. So when I see that, I always take a look and see, all right, what's in between these two pretzel buns? And what you named off, I'm all for it. So I'm in.
2: There are some really interesting sounding things here. I have never had a smoky honey mustard.
1: Mm.
2: That's interesting. Crispy onions, yes. And pretzel bun, I agree. Munster cheese is great. I just don't eat ground beef. If they had a turkey burger, I could take the bacon off. Because I think that smoky honey mustard sounds great.
0: So your answer is no.
1: What if it was turkey? Turkey burger and turkey bacon?
2: I've tried that before. It didn't hit.
1: Okay.
2: I was disappointed. All right. Morning show had this. KFC and Oreo have teamed up to release a fried chicken flavored cookie. Now, to be fair, this is Oreo China has partnered with KFC to transform the fast food chain's signature fried chicken into a sandwich cookie. The cookie retains Oreo's classic chocolate wafer, but replaces the familiar sweet cream with a filling designed to recreate the salty seasoned taste of KFC's original recipe fried chicken. Gator, are you going to eat that?
1: I mean, my initial thought is hell no, but then at the same time, is an Oreo? I got to try.
0: You love cookies.
1: I got to try it.
2: That's great. Can you?
0: So I would try both the extra crispy and the original of this. Yeah, it's a cookie, man. I mean, I don't have super high expectations, but it's a cookie in the end, right?
2: And it's chicken, so I'm in.
0: Yeah.
1: Oh, my.
0: He just stays away from the dark meat chicken. He just wants breast only.
2: All right, Gator, and we're going
3: to
2: have an
3: I've always wondered how I'd get to see Paul Sarah naked.
1: Come on.
0: He said to use it up today. I have to retire it after.
1: Remove it completely from the system if you know what's good for you.
2: Finally, thanks to Officer Matt, we have an in-studio taste test.
1: Oh.
2: This is the Pringles beer-braised steak flavor with Miller Lite. It's steak-flavored, Gator.
1: All right. First of all, I can't wait, and I'm hoping that you're going to try this as well. You're going to have to try it.
2: I don't know, dude. Steak.
1: It's Pringles, so I have to take more than one.
2: Yeah.
1: No, you're going to have to try it.
2: No, you're going to hand it to the guys behind the glass. So you go first. The Pringles.
1: You're not going
2: to
1: try this?
2: You go first, like everything else. Beer-braised steak, Miller Lite, Pringles.
1: All right. At first smell.
2: Mm-hmm.
1: You can smell the steak.
2: Can you?
1: Yeah.
2: All right, Gator is eating the Pringles beer-braised steak. And your take. Miller Lite and steak in a Pringles. What do you think?
1: It's very plain.
2: Okay. Kang, you're up.
0: All right, so the first thing I do is smell it as well. And the smell it's definitely strong.
1: Yeah.
0: It is like a steaky smell.
1: See if you think the flavor is strong.
2: It really does smell like steak.
0: Right, Doug?
2: It smells like it's strong.
0: You're right. Like,
2: okay, this I know it's just a chip, but this feels weird to me, but here we go. Wait, do you like it, Kang?
0: It's okay.
2: All right.
0: It's not like flavor busting or anything. Like once you pop, you can't stop.
1: I don't think there's much flavor at all.
0: It's weird, right?
1: Yeah. Like it smells like it's being, you know, where's my Bernaise sauce, you know?
2: Yeah, that's steaky.
1: And yet the flavor? I mean, I'm going back for more, but it's... I love Pringles.
0: You do.
2: You got mine.
0: I don't know. It tastes like a cigar bar.
2: Kind of, right? It's a little weird.
0: Not like...
1: I wouldn't get them again.
2: No, I don't think I would either. You can't?
0: No, I don't think so. It's not for me.
2: Sorry, Officer Matt, who brought in some other things. We'll get to those later. That is another edition of Are You Gonna Eat That? All right.
1: I love Officer Matt.
2: Interesting. I know you do. Interesting prediction from a NFL insider regarding our Lions. We'll get to that today at 12:49. It is Carson Anderson here on 97.1.
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7: Well, give me a second. 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
8: Slow down.
7: Yep.
8: So he has him with 2 losses at this point. Is that correct?
7: At this point, he's got him at 10-2.
8: Okay.
7: Week 14, Tennessee at home, win. 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
9: Well, they're resting everyone at that point.
10: Right. I mean,
9: they ran away with the NFC.
8: Exactly. They don't have to. I mean, 14. You're 14-2 going into the last week of the season. You don't need to play anybody.
7: Well, let me just take a look because,
8: What is the Rams finishing?
7: Here's why. I went to see if they had clinched the top seed in the NFC by the time they got to the last game. He's got the Rams going into the last week at 12-4. So they will have clinched the NFC. Here are your NFC seeds.
8: Otherwise, it'd be 15-2. All right.
7: The number one seed is the Lions at 14-3. The number two seed is the Rams at 13-4. The number three seed is the Cowboys at 12-5. The number four seed, and this is important because it aligns potentially with Detroit at their first playoff game, the number four seed is the Panthers at 10-7. The number five seed, the first wild card team, is Seattle at 11-6. The number six seed is the Packers at 10-7. And the number seven seed is the 49ers, also at 10-7. So here's my question. Connor Orr has him at 14-3. Is this more fantasy or more fact? If you think about what you think they're going
8: to
7: be.
8: Right. So in order for me to do that, I'm looking, okay, that's three wins over my total. So do I think it's more possible for them to go 14-3, or is it more possible for them to go 8-9?
7: Yeah.
8: I guess is the way I'd look at it.
7: Three wins or three over? Three wins over or three wins less?
8: I mean, to get to three wins less, it'd have to be an injury to the quarterback, I think. So you don't want to think about that, but that's how they get to three wins less. Otherwise, I don't think they get to three wins less. Three wins more than 11? My God, lots of things have to go right for that. I mean, that's...
7: The people who are... I'm sure there's people that are going to scream, no way with this defense. Like, no way
8: with
7: this
8: defense. Yeah, I mean, that's a big thing, right? The secondary is completely unproven. We don't know how healthy they're going to be or stay. You know, the good report about Brian Branch, I guess, is he's cutting and he's running, but don't know when he's going to come back. But that's good news. I think that's more... It feels like every game you win over, like, I think 11 is a good total. Everything you win over that is almost like compounded. Like, now that's really 12 wins. That's saying a lot. 13 wins. That's saying a lot. 14 wins and a 17 game schedule. It just seems unrealistic because of the injury factor. Everybody gets hurt. Be able to stay that win 14 games. You got to stay healthy. And I have questions on the defense. I think it's more fantasy than reality.
7: Kang, what do you think?
9: Yeah, I think it's more fantasy than what was the other word you used?
7: Fact.
9: Fact, yeah, more than fact. It's just

0: too many things have to go right. Even with this quote-unquote soft schedule they have, obviously the injuries is the ultimate X factor in all this, but the other stuff is we don't know how the offensive line is going to gel. Like just like last year, on paper, it looks like it could be okay, but you don't know. You mentioned the secondary already with two new starters, probably week one with the safeties. We don't know who's going to start opposite DJ Reed, the other corner. Brand new offensive coordinator. If things go very well, 14, I think 14-3 could happen. I just find it highly unlikely. If I had to pick between 14-3 and 8-9, 8-9 is more likely.
1: You know, the thing about this is it's one man's opinion. Take it for what it's worth. So much is predicated on thinking they have a soft schedule.
0: Yep.
1: Mm-hmm. Hey, this is...
2: Which is a dangerous trap.
1: I think that there is probably three or four teams in the NFC alone that if they had the Lions schedule, people would be saying that about them. Rams, Cowboys, Seahawks, maybe the Packers. I think what's interesting about this is he doesn't have the Bears making the postseason. And, you know, he's got Chicago finishing 10-7 and missing out on the playoffs, tiebreakers with Green Bay and San Francisco.
2: You don't think Ben Johnson saw this, do you? You're using that for more fuel for that chip on the shoulder there in Chicago?
1: Maybe. We do want to hear from the people, though. Is anybody with Connor Orr? Is anybody this chesty? And is it? And what would you base it on? 14-3 with losses coming to at Buffalo in week two, which we could totally see. Minnesota at home in week eight, which is interesting. And a meaningless game at Green Bay in week 18. Why would he have Minnesota? Why would he have him losing at home but winning on the road against Minnesota? Seems kind of weird.
2: It's counterintuitive. But you know, like, you're going to split the game. You think that you're going to lose the game on the road and win the game at home. But
1: yeah, but I mean, you know, things happen in the course of a season that don't make sense. And
2: well, maybe there's a quarterback change
1: In Minnesota.
0: Maybe yeah. Brosmer's starting. They can't beat him.
1: That's right. True. Okay, so he didn't do this without some sort of validation. He gives his reasons why. So coming up, we'll get into those. There's something about the Lions that knew that he absolutely loves. He says, don't doubt this guy.
2: Oh.
1: And says, Dan Campbell will have this about the team, believing. So we'll get into his reasoning. Lions go 14-3, according to Connor Orr, Sports Illustrated. We'll tell you why he believes that next on 97.1.
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3: A national writer, Chesty, about our Lions, Connor Orr of Sports Illustrated, went through all 232 NFL games, predicted the outcome of each and every one. The result, the Detroit Lions go 14-3, win the division, and are the one seed in the NFC, as we told you. The people, we want your reaction on whether or not you think this is absolute fantasy, or is there a little bit of fact in there? He did love something new, said don't doubt this guy, and says Dan Campbell will have this about the team believing. As he writes his reasons why, he of course cites the schedule. But then he says, I love the hiring of Drew Petzing, who will climb out of the coaching Bermuda Triangle in Arizona and oversee an offense that is still in possession of a deep suite of playmakers. So he says, take a good coach out of Arizona and see perhaps a great coach.
4: I don't know.
3: I don't know either.
4: It's when the media starts talking about how great coaches are, I never know how to take that. I think a lot of that is fluff. A lot of that is what you're hearing from other coaches talk about because, hey, they just joined this organization, and, of course, they're going to say nice things. And I'm not saying he's not going to be good. I have no idea if he's going to be good. Does he have a lot to work with? That I would say, yes, he does. You know, when you've got Jahmyr Gibbs in the backfield, Jared Goff at quarterback, and you've got receivers like St. Brown and Williams and Laporta and others, and you know, a couple of at least one certain stud on the offensive line, you've got a lot to work with. And Dan Campbell's there. You know, they've already changed the culture of this team. You know, it only took a couple of years to change the culture, which was the worst in football. So there's a lot to if you're being brought into this system, into this franchise, you're having an opportunity to succeed, particularly on offense.
3: Okay, don't doubt this guy. He writes, doubting Blake Miller as a standout offensive tackle in his rookie season would also mean doubting Hank Fraley, who's consistently one of the most sought-after coaches during offseason promotion season and interviewed for the Seattle offensive coordinator job.
4: So, again, talking about coaches, I will say this when it comes to Hank Fraley, and that's actually one of the things I always use to tell myself why I think Hank Fraley is probably a really good coach, is because he was interviewing for an offensive coordinator job for a team like Seattle. So, yeah, I think Hank Fraley has a pretty good track record of being a good offensive line coach.
3: You can only do so much, though. And so he's basically saying, don't doubt that Blake Miller will get it done because of Hank Fraley. If Blake Miller's got the skill set and good coaching, he'll probably be fine. But we'll see if he can get it done in the NFL level. Can he learn quickly enough that 14-3 would be in play? Because 14-3 would imply to me, this offensive line is back to being a real strength.
4: Yeah. Now, another way to look at this in the negative column, or at least to say I need to see more, is, you know, what have they done to develop an offensive lineman? We just saw two rookies last year basically thrust in the guard positions, but
3: Do they get credit for developing Penny?
4: Penny was a top five pick or whatever, top seven pick. It's hard to, but sure, I'll give him some credit for that. I think most of that is just who the guy is. Yeah, but like Giovanni Manu or some of these other players they've had as backups. They draft them specifically to be backups. They draft these guys to be future starters down the road. I don't know, but have we seen growth out of those players? And with Manu, I just bring a name because it's the name I can remember, but he's been hurt, so it may not be all that fair.
3: And then finally, the part that Dan Campbell will make believe. It would be surprising if Dan Campbell cannot make this defense believe it's a little bit better than the sum of its parts.
4: I think the defense, the front seven, is really good. I think it's potential to be really good. Wanham as the other defensive end, I think that he's going to be a nice addition to this team. We're like, okay, you know, a guy that can play in any down situation. Obviously, Hutch is elite.

0: McNeil healthy. Again, that looks good. The early returns on Tyleek Williams looks pretty good.
1: No. I want you to mention who else is elite in the front seven.
0: Oh, sorry. I was just going through the defense. I was going through my defensive line before the linebackers. But Tyleek Williams is somebody who is really impressed as well. As far as a linebacker is concerned,
1: let's go.
0: How do you not get excited about having the number two and number three tacklers in the National Football League from a year ago? Jack Campbell is a stud. And to get Devin White on this team as well?
1: Yeah, it's crazy.
0: I mean, that just looks great. We'll see what Derek Barnes is. And then, you know, what is this, his fourth year or fifth year in the league? Is he improved as a pass rusher? Well, what's his role really going to be? But I like the front seven a lot. It's the secondary that I've got questions about. And I'm sure everybody else has questions about too, because can they stay healthy? How healthy are they to begin with? And, you know, what are we getting here from the corners that have been kind of unimpressive?
1: They need recovery and they need luck. They need recovery in that they need Brian Branch and Kirby Joseph back ASAP, and they need luck with who they do have staying healthy. But 248-539-9797. Connor Orr, Sports Illustrated, says 14-3 and the number one seed in the NFC. Fantasy or fact? We go to Elliot in Allen Park. You're on 97.1. Hello, Elliot.
2: Hey, how's it going, guys? I think Connor Orr is a savant, and I'll tell you why. What Gator just finished saying about the front seven is going to help out, because that's going to hopefully give us, at the very least, a decent or average defense, which we didn't have the last two or three years. In addition to that, if you look at the records, this is fact. In the last 3 years, Jared Goff is the number one quarterback in the entire NFL. So I think everything is predicated on the offensive line. When you break it down to the offensive line, let's start at right tackle. All the scouts said that the most ready tackle in this draft was Blake Miller. Next to him, you got Ratledge, who was ranked 12th out of 64 starting guards. So I think and hope he's going to get better. Then you got the center, Cade Mays. He's an elite pass blocker who out pass blocked Tyler Linderbaum. Next to him is the question mark of what's his name? Christian Mahogany. Yeah. Now, his first year, Taylor Decker and Penei Sewell said Mahogany played fairly well. Last year, he played semi-injured, so that's the question mark. But putting him between Cade Mays and the best offensive tackle in the game, I think he'll be all right.
1: Okay, so, Elliot, let me just ask you this. There's one thing you said that we just let go, but you said the last 3 years, Jared Goff's the best quarterback in the NFL. That's a fact. Well, you're basing that on?
2: NFL statistics. When you look at the following records, and I'm using that sample size of 3 years, when you look at the pass yards, touchdowns, and
1: yes, okay, there is a stat that over the last 3 years, he's like the only quarterback to have whatever it is, you know, 3,500 yards passing, 30 touchdowns, and so-and-so interceptions. Yes, there is some stat along those lines that separates Goff from everybody else as the only quarterback to have accomplished it. And I can't remember the exact totals, but there is some metric. I don't know if that means he's the best quarterback in the NFL, but we'll see. I think you can win with him. I think you can win a Super Bowl with Jared Goff and this offense.
0: I have in front of me.
1: Yeah.
0: Last year's season prediction.
1: From Connor Orr?
0: Yes.
1: The game by game?
0: I don't know if it's game by game. I think it does have game by game. I was just looking at the end there. But yeah, no, it's got game by game.
1: So okay, this will be interesting. Was he trending towards a Seattle New England Super Bowl? Is what I want to know.
0: Well,
1: let's get to that. Let's get to it coming up. It's Carson Anderson, open lines. We'll see how he did last year. Today at 1:16 on Carson Anderson on 97.1.
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4: Okay, so Connor Orr, which is apparently his tradition, goes game by game for the entire NFL season and predicts every single game. And he's got the Lions this year going 14-3. Some reaction coming into that. But you found his game by game prediction for last year.
5: I did.
4: Yeah. So is this guy a savant? Does he know what he's talking about?
5: Well, how would you like me to go about this? Going through the Lions first, going all the way to jumping to the playoff teams? How would you like to hear about
4: it? Let's do the Lions first.
5: Okay, game by game for the Lions.
4: Yep.
5: So he had the Lions starting off with a loss against Green Bay and then losing.
4: Which was accurate.
5: Yeah. Then losing week two against Chicago.
4: They beat Chicago in week two.
5: Losing week three against Baltimore.
4: Beat Baltimore in week three.
5: Then winning the next three games.
4: Beat Cleveland, beat Cincinnati, lost to Kansas City. So he's got them, what, 3-3 after six? Is that right? Okay. The Lions were actually 4-2.
5: Then he has them losing week seven against Tampa.
4: They won.
5: Week nine was a win over Minnesota.
4: They lost.
5: Yeah. Week 10 at Washington and week 11 at Philadelphia, both losses.
4: They beat Washington. They lost to Philly.
5: Then it's a 5-game win streak from week 12 against the Giants all the way through to week 16 against Pittsburgh.
4: They went 2-3 in that time.
5: And with week 17, a loss at Minnesota. That was correct. Accurate on Christmas Day.
4: Yeah.
5: And then winning the last game of the season at Chicago.
4: Which brings them to?
5: 10-7.
4: They went 9-8.
5: Here's what it says about the Lions.
4: Yeah.
5: In my initial run at these projections, I had a three-way tie in the NFC North with the Packers, Lions, and Vikings all finishing 9-8. That's kind of where I am on this division, which is supposedly a gauntlet, but may be in line for a bit of a regression. The Lions passed the baton to an offensive coordinator, John Morton, who last called plays for the Todd Bowles era Jets. I wanted to begin the season with a bit of drama, having the Lions lose the opener at Green Bay and then get leg swept by the Ben Johnson-led Bears, which will create some horrible freezing cold takes. Eventually, a 5-game winning streak towards the end of the season will push the Lions into the playoffs, a bit shaken a la the 2023 Philadelphia Eagles. So it's interesting when he says he thought the three teams would tie for at 9-8. When the Packers went 9-7-1, the Vikings were 9-8, and the Lions were 9-8. What he didn't see coming was the Bears going 11-6.
4: No.
5: So for the playoff teams, he had in the AFC the top seed being the Baltimore Ravens at 12-5.
4: And they went 8-9 and missed the playoffs.
5: The number two seed were the Buffalo Bills at 12-5.
4: They went 12-5, made the playoffs.
5: Kansas City at number three at 11-6.
4: Missed the playoffs, 6-11.
5: 10-7 were the Houston.

0: Houston Texans.
1: 12-5.
0: 10-7 were the Denver Broncos.
1: 14-3, number one seed.
0: 10-7 were the Cincinnati Bengals.
1: 6-11 missed playoffs.
0: 10-7 were the Los Angeles Chargers.
1: 11-6 made the playoffs.
0: In the NFC,
1: yeah,
0: number one seed, Tampa Bay at 12-5.
1: Tampa went to I'm not seeing them anywhere.
0: They're 8-9, I believe. They were 8-9 last year.
1: Okay, I believe you.
0: San Francisco, number two seed at 11-6. They went 12-5.
1: Yeah.
0: Philadelphia, number three seed at 10-7 last year. That's what he thought. Okay, you got those in front of you now?
1: Yep.
0: Okay. The Lions, number four seed at 10-7. We know they missed the playoffs.
1: Mm-hmm.
0: The Rams at 10-7.
1: They went 12-5, made the playoffs.
0: The wild card team. The Vikings, 10-7.
1: They went 9-8, missed playoffs.
0: And lastly, a number seven seed were the Washington Commanders at 10-7.
1: They went 5-12, missed the playoffs. So he didn't have Seattle in the playoffs.
0: No.
1: And they won the Super Bowl.
0: He did not. In fact, he had Seattle at 9-8. Interesting.
1: Well, let's get to some of the feedback regarding his prediction. This year that the Detroit Lions will go 14-3. Michael in Madison Heights says, at best, 9 wins. Lions have a questionable secondary, unproven offensive line, new offensive coordinator, and a pedestrian quarterback. Meanwhile, the same division we finished last in has gotten better.
0: I would agree with everything you said except for the pedestrian quarterback.
1: Well, I would also say, if you think at best 9 wins, then I would say that everything that you question, questionable secondary, check, unproven offensive line, check, mm-hmm, new offensive coordinator, check. Those are all true. For them to have 9 wins, I think all those things have to go south. If all of those things fail, yeah, I think at best 9 wins.
0: But when he says pedestrian quarterback, I think that's why he's having him at 9-8.
1: Yep.
0: Jared Goff is not pedestrian. Jared Goff is one of the better quarterbacks in the National Football League. Mm-hmm. I don't think he's top 3. I don't know if he's top 5. I think they just had rankings that came out and he was tied for 8. And there were a couple guys in front of him. I thought, no, I'm not so sure I would put those guys in front of him, like Dak Prescott.
1: Yep.
0: Justin Herbert were ahead of him, and Drake May was also ahead of him. I like Drake May a lot. I just think it might be a little early to say he's ahead of Jared Goff at this point.
1: Mm-hmm.
0: And then I asked myself, if I needed to win a game, I didn't need to start a quarterback on Sunday, would I rather have Jared Goff than Dak Prescott, Justin Herbert, or Drake May? And my answer to myself was yes, I'd rather have Jared Goff. I hope that's not me being a homer. I'm trying to be objective. I think he's cerebrally one of the best quarterbacks in the National Football League. Obviously, he lacks his mobility, but
1: he's got a great arm.
0: Yeah, I just think that there's, you know, Drake May is a little bit young and inexperienced at this point. Even though he had a heck of a season last year, I think he's going to end up being one of the best. But right now, I think it's just a little too early to put him ahead of Jared.
1: Next text, is that Connor Orr or Connor Ford? That would explain 14-3.
0: See that? Because the Ford family owns the Lions.
1: Yes. So he's implying that it was written by a member of the Ford family.
0: I don't know if they have somebody named Connor in their family, but.
1: Rick in Westland says, if we can't beat a team like Buffalo, then what does it really matter at the end of the day? We have a really weak schedule, just like New England last year. Look what happened when they played a good team in the Super Bowl. Build a great team, regardless of schedule. We're going 11-5. If the Lions' problem is that they can't beat Buffalo in the Super Bowl, I mean, that'll suck because the goal is to win the Super Bowl. But
0: well, they play each other in regular season.
1: At Buffalo.
0: At Buffalo in the first ever game, regular season game in that stadium. I think there's going to be a lot of buzz in that game.
1: I agree. And we've been able to confirm that the Super Bowl would not be held in Buffalo Stadium. It would be held at a neutral site this year.
0: Let me Google that.
1: Yeah. The Lions.
0: Pretty sure they're not going to play.

0: One bonehead loss. That's from TC in Royal Oak.
1: I can't disagree with too much in there. I mean, we've seen Jared Goff have some floppers. We've seen some questionable decisions by Dan Campbell at times. By and large, I think those are real pluses for this team, but okay. The depth part, it gets tested in the secondary for sure, but I think the depth that they have on the offensive line in particular, guys like Ben Bartsch and who's the Borum, a tackle, I think that could be good. Our guy Frazier is working at four of the five position groups. He's working at both tackle and guard on both sides. That's, I think there's some interesting depth on the offensive line.
0: I take issue with three things this guy wrote.
1: Okay.
0: One is everyone gets better, not just you. Everyone doesn't get better.
1: Everyone thinks they get better.
0: Yeah. Two is still weak on quarterback pressure. A team that finished top five in quarterback sacks may not be the greatest team in the history of pass rush, but that's not a weakness when you're top five in quarterback sacks.
1: No, and not when you've got the one of the top guys in getting pressure on the quarterback.
0: And the Goff and Campbell each are good for one bonehead loss. I would argue that there's probably every quarterback in the league and every coach in the league does something along the course of the year that leads to a loss. So I don't think there's anything unique about that. It's just
1: it may not
0: be
1: unique, but it could be a fact.
0: What's that?
1: It may not be unique, but it could be correct.
0: It could be, but that doesn't, to say that as a reason you're going 10-7 at best, every team's quarterback does something that leads to a loss, and every team's coach does something that leads to a loss. It's a matter of how you got to mitigate those. I love the Lions, but I can't wrap my arms around 14-3. Let's be clear. I can't either. The people we've argued with think that the ceiling, let's be clear here, they think the ceiling for this team, if everything goes right, is still 9 wins and 10 wins at best. The two people that predicted 9 wins at best and 10 wins at best, I think that is delusional. To say that that is the best it could possibly be, think about that.
1: I understand what you're saying, and yet, but there are things they've got to prove.
0: Yes, but even if everything goes right, remember they said at best, meaning the best this team can possibly do is 9 wins. The best this team can possibly do is 10 wins. What? I don't know. That seems to me to be, that's a very pessimistic look. If you think that's the best they could possibly do, I guess just go to Vegas and take it to the window.
1: Oh.
0: Open up the app and bet the under.
1: Oh.
0: Well, right?
1: Yeah.
0: Not saying that they very well may believe it, but we shall see. 248-539-9797. Carson Anderson, we got open lines. If you want to comment on the 14-3. Now, 14-3, I would take the under on 14 wins. And be clear on that. You would also, I assume, yeah. And Kang also would take the under on 14 wins. Kang, what do you make of the at best ones? Meaning the best this team's ceiling is 10 wins or 9 wins.
2: It's a pessimistic look for sure. Because I think at best, they're healthy, the offensive line gels, and they can withhold the Branch and Kirby Joseph injuries enough. I think 14 wins, although I think it's unlikely, I don't think it's outrageous. You know, at the end of the year, if they said, hey, the Lions went 14-3, I'd be like, wow, a lot of things went right for this team. They stayed healthy. The offensive line was dog walking defenses. Jahmyr Gibbs was explosive. Goff was his usual consistent self, if not better. I think that's putting a low ceiling on this team. Now, I don't think I would bet right around the 10-11 win mark personally, but I don't think that's their ceiling. I think they do have a higher ceiling, but they do have a floor as well, and that floor could be pretty nasty if things don't go right with injuries and, like I said, the offensive line not gelling. I think one thing is Drew Petzing brought up, I think, this week was, I don't know if you guys noticed, but he mentioned the word communication, and that seemed to be an issue last year with the offensive line. You know, it's one thing to get the right players, it's to get them on the right page, and if they're not communicating correctly, I remember Decker and Glasgow talking about it, and it seemed contradicting at one point, even to what Johnny Morton was saying, the offensive coordinator. They got to get on the same page and know the assignments. And if they get that down, this offense could be chugging.
0: Can the Tigers stay in this thing as they head down the stretch of the Major League Baseball season in spite of the trades? Hear what the president of baseball operations said next on Carson Anderson on 97.1.
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1: Who said that?
0: Me, down here.
1: Ugh, what are you, a yellow booger?
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0: Yeah, the forest is not that far away.
1: Hey, Mom!
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4: He used to hang around and continues to chip away. And one day after the sell-off, well, I guess they sold off Scooble on Saturday, but post-trade deadline, an impressive 8-0 win. And we'll see. I mean, odds are probably still against them, but I think they've made this thing way more interesting than certainly we thought it was going to be, go back a couple months. With that said, Scott Harris spoke a little bit about the idea that the trade signified that any chance of a postseason was over and that they were waving the white flag. And here's what the Tigers president of baseball operations had to say.
5: This season is not over. We are 112 games in, and we've learned a lot about this group 112 games in. But this is still the organization, and we still have a lot of the same players that in 2024 completely flipped the script. The Gritty Tigers got hot in August, and they completely flipped the script of this season. So our record right now on August 3rd does not define us. Like, this season doesn't, the record so far doesn't define what this season will ultimately tell us about this group. There's still a lot I really like about this team. You know, I think you've seen it over the past few weeks. We've made some internal additions that have made us more athletic. Our at-bat quality has gotten a lot better. We are riding some like real momentum coming out of Sacramento. There are some young starters that are coming into their own in our rotation right now that are making our future really bright, but also making our present really bright.
4: What do you make of that?
6: I understand where he's coming from. I mean, he's the president of baseball operations. He's speaking in front of the media, in front of cameras and microphones. He's going to be a little bit of a cheerleader at this point, which he should be. But I think when you get rid of some of the fluff stuff out of there, what you realize is that, okay, this team is starting to look like the team that he has envisioned when he's talking about quality at bats. You know, you go back to the first day that he had the job and he talked about the strike zone and commanding the strike zone from a pitching standpoint, from a hitting standpoint. Don't swing outside of it and make sure you know what a strike is. And now he's starting to see that with additions of players from the system. This has to be really exciting for him that, you know, it's a system where he's instilled a lot of these coaches and managers and scouts and everything else and everybody that in the analytical world, that everybody's working together, that they're developing these guys. So when they come to the Tigers, when Hao Yu Lee comes and makes his debut back in April, when people are like, who the hell is this guy? When I was literally texting you, who the hell is playing, you know, in the infield for the Tigers right now in Fenway Park?
4: We're like, oh yeah, I remember him.
6: I remember the name Hao Yu Lee, but I didn't expect that he was going to be the first call-up, not for a guy who was hitting like 220 when he got called up. But, you know, as you see him grow since then, he's been up and down a couple of times since then, he's actually turned into this guy that I like watching take at bats because it looks like he's got what Harris is looking for. Kevin McGonigal hit the ground running. Max Clark hit the ground running. Valencia has hit the ground running. You know, these are young players that he should be excited about. And then you got some pitchers in there too. Obviously, Troy Melton, the development of Cater Montero over the last couple of years has been fascinating to see how good he has become. There's a lot to like with this team. And yes, there are glaring problems with this team that they'll have to address. But I think he has to defend his moves of trading Scooble and Mize, and he's got firm ground to stand on. And he has yet to really say what everybody knows is the reason we're going to lose this guy anyway, right? When it comes to Scooble. When it comes to Mize, there was a report that Casey Mize, I guess, had said that the Tigers never made an offer to him for an extension, which I find surprising. Does that mean the Tigers won't be reaching out to him in the offseason as a possible free agent extension? I don't know. But
4: I think it does.
6: I think it might, and that's a little

0: disappointing. But at the same time, I could also internalize that and say, well, he's been injured the entire time he's been a Detroit Tiger, including this year with stretches on the IL for a groin issue. If it's not one thing, it's another thing. Fine, I get that. But this team right now, this is a scrappy team, and it's a team that it kind of shows it and exemplifies exactly what he's looking for.
1: So last week, as they were approaching the trade deadline, an insider wrote a story. I can't remember who it was. I apologize. But it was that teams tend to think of themselves, the buy-sell line of delineation, it was a run differential of plus 30. If you're below that, you think of yourself as a seller. And I think the playoff odds were like plus 28 or 29, 28%. If you're below that, that you think of yourself as a seller. The Tigers' run differential in the last week has soared to plus 71, the third best in the American League. Their playoff odds on Fangraphs have improved to 23.8%, and they're sort of hitting some of the metrics that lead you to believe that they could be a playoff team. Now, all of this resume, the plus 71, was built on the back of really good pitching from Skubal and Mize, keeping the other team's run total down. And so sustainability is a legitimate question, but there's some characteristics here that you can workshop your way into the playoffs. We could sit here. Mm-hmm. You don't have to squint as hard as you used to see the Tigers making a playoff run in terms of the distance they have to make up. The squinting comes from, okay, how good is Jackson Jobe going to be? Cross your fingers. How good is, can Drew Anderson shift to a starting role, help this team out? If not, is Ty Madden the answer? Like, they're going to have to find a way.
0: Well, they've got the compound games coming up against the division. Mm-hmm. Right, because they're still chasing three teams within the division. They're still chasing Minnesota, the White Sox, and Cleveland. And they're going to be playing those teams here in the second half. The last 49 games, no longer the second half. It's the last 49 games, including two of those teams next week. So, I mean, it's one of these things where you can see them right in the thick of it, or you can see them way out of it, depending on what happens. And this is where it's going to be defined.
1: Okay, let's address the thing that you've kind of stated since the bullpen. You are okay with the sell-off. You do wish they would have perhaps given what's left over here, the leftovers, a little bit more chance at the back end of games by maybe getting back into the buyer's market and going getting a bullpen arm. That topic came up with Scott Harris, and here's what he said.
2: Given the prices of relievers right now, again, I think it sort of falls in the bucket of that first question I was talking about like, hey, can we really afford to trade, you know, young talent to add to the bullpen, or are we better off addressing it through some internal additions, some guys that are going to get some opportunity as a result of some of these trades, some guys that are going to come off the injured list soon. You know, Brent Herter's about to start a rehab assignment. That's a really important arm that we've been missing. You know, River Ryan is working his way back. He's going to be a big boost to this team. I think, when looking at, you know, the prices and the quality of the relievers that were available to us at the deadline and the overall context of our situation, it just didn't make sense. I think it made a lot more sense to give more opportunity to some of the young players that deserve it. There's some guys that are throwing the ball pretty well in Toledo, and we're going to continue to give those guys opportunity.
1: Well, we know who that was because they called him up Diaz last night, and he got the job done, struck out the side, did allow two base runners. I think young arms he's talking about is Jackson Jobe, who sounds like he's going to start, which pushes somebody maybe into more of a bullpen role. But he just said the price was too high, that he would have considered it, but the price was too high. It's something you would have liked to have seen. What do you make of that answer?
0: I mean, I think last year, that's a better answer for last year than it is for this year. When you saw some high-end bullpen arms get dealt, and for a lot, mm-hmm. there were good bullpen arms that were dealt this year. And we talked about Mason Miller several weeks ago, and that became something that clearly was not going to happen as San Diego was buying. They weren't selling. So with him off the market, it just became you're looking for good bullpen arms. And I don't know what the prices were, but I know that there were a couple bullpen arms that went, and I don't think the price was that prohibitive. I would have liked to seen them go ahead and deal some of their prospects, and it didn't have to be the top-end prospects. I mean, teams were giving up

0: you know, prospects in the teens to acquire some of these guys. So he knows what he's looking for. Clearly, he knows more about baseball than I do, and I concede that. I don't have any issue with that. I do wish that they kind of were thinning out the herd a little bit with some of these prospects they have, because there are only so many prospects are going to get the chance to really play in Major League Baseball. Take a chance. Look for the arms of pitchers that still have many years left of team control. And I was looking at Eric Miller and Ryan Zephyrjohn, which were a couple guys that I thought that they could target. Both ended up getting traded, and you know, the rest is going to be history. We'll see what happens with that.
1: Mm-hmm. And San Francisco gave up Carlos Gutierrez, a minor league outfielder. I don't know what his ranking was. Did you look that up to see if it was there a comparable player in Detroit's system that would have made sense, that they could have got him? Gutierrez was the number 14 prospect in the Red Sox organization when he got dealt to San Francisco. So, would you have given up I guess not every 14th prospect is created.
0: No, but if you're asking me if I would have given up, somewhere around between 12 and 15, would I have, when you look at who that is, Tyron Lorenzo is number 13. Mm. Yeah.
1: You would have.
0: Yeah.
1: Okay.
0: Because I think it's redundant. They've got Briseño. They've got other catchers in the organization they like. And oh, by the way, Valencia is here now. And Dingler is here for the foreseeable future. So if you've got a glut of catchers, go ahead and get rid of one.
1: There's a chance that those catchers are going to end up playing first, but there is.
0: Fair. Okay, but Dylan Dingler is an all-star catcher, gold glove winner, and he's in the embryonic stages of his major league career here.
1: Well, there it is. Scott Harris talking about where this team is right here, right now, still alive, the leftovers. Hey, the hottest day of the week just gets hotter. That's right, Twin Peaks brings you hump day at a whole new level. It's tequila and cerveza season. 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

0: starter Casey Mize said that the Tigers never approached him about a contract extension before he was traded. There's only one possible conclusion you can draw as far as I'm concerned, and that's they don't want him.
1: Yeah.
0: And I personally think that's a mistake.
2: I think it might be a mistake. I agree with you. And then I start to ask myself, well, why is this? Okay, because I think you're right. There was no question they were going to trade him. And if they didn't want to extend him, why don't they want to extend him? It's probably because of his injured history. Like, they can't count on him to stay healthy, so why would you give a guy a multi-year contract? And for Casey Mize, he's going to be looking for a 5 or 6 year deal. This is his opportunity to get a money cannon contract. And if you're the Tigers, do you want to commit that to somebody who's never been able to stay healthy? Probably not. And I wonder if this also plays a role in it. He and Tarek Skubal are best friends. Mm-hmm. So if there is a bad taste in the mouth about trading away Tarek Skubal, then why not just go ahead and cut bait altogether? Now, that's why I think the reasoning might be there. I don't know if it, like, the second part is pure speculation. I think the first part might be really accurate, even though it's speculation as well. That being said, both guys are free agents at the end of this season. And if you knew you weren't going to hang on to Casey Mize, then yeah, if you're going to trade
0: him. If you had any interest in bringing him back, you would have at least had initial talks to find out what his contract demands are. Because what if he surprised you?
2: Mm-hmm.
0: I mean, Boris isn't his agent. So you know he's not going to try and squeeze blood out of a stone and get every last penny he can possibly get and then make sure he gets another one. He is simply, you know, if he has just a standard Major League Baseball agent, you never know what a guy's going to ask for. The fact that they didn't even bother asking makes it pretty clear that either for injury reason or something about the way he's pitching. But the thing about the way he's pitching is his strikeout to walk ratio is the best it's been in his career. His whiff rate, the best it's been in his career. He's probably going to walk the fewest batters he's ever walked in his career. Like, he's appears to have a lot of the characteristics and the traits of a guy that commands a strike zone. But maybe if you didn't even ask what the price is going to be, that simply tells me that whatever they deemed his makeup and his future will look like as a pitcher, it just didn't interest them.
2: Right.
0: And so, you know, I was in favor of bringing him back. I saw it as a guy who was going through a season without arm injuries, and you know that could be just having good luck that he's eventually going to have another arm event. Which there's data that suggests that one arm event makes another one more likely. And he's had some years cut short by injury now, and so.
2: In the meantime, we're going to file this week and see when Cash Mayfield pitches for Erie, how he's going to look.
0: I want a health update every day on River Ryan.
2: Yeah, Brady Smith is going to pitch for Erie as well. Those are the two of the arms they got. River Ryan, as you mentioned, he's still healing up from a hammy. And Zaire Hope is now 0-for-5 in his early career with the Erie club, although no strikeouts during that time. And I just saw a highlight on Twitter where a ball hit to the gap. He ran it down, got it, threw it into the cutoff man, and the cutoff man gunned down the player at home plate. So it was nice.
0: He also had some exit velos of note and, you know, didn't get hits for it, but typically hard contact leads to good stuff. So the Mize thing, I'll go on record in saying, if you ask me right here, right now, not even asking him his price feels like a mistake.
2: Yeah, I hear you.
3: But, you know, obviously, I think it goes back to the injuries that you mentioned, Doug. And it doesn't have to be arm injuries because clearly, you know, it was a hamstring. It was a groin. No one knows Casey Mize better than the Detroit Tigers organization compared to the rest of the league, right?
0: Yep.
3: And maybe they see something in his body makeup, whatever it is, that he's not going to be able to stay healthy for consistently through the rest of his career. The fact that they didn't offer him or approach him a contract extension tells you that they just wanted to move on and get, you know, someone else, maybe younger prospects, of course, and someone maybe that can be healthy. And maybe they're gun shy with guys like Alex Cobb, Justin Verlander, whoever, you know, like, hey, all right, enough with the possible injury prone guys. Let's try to get some healthy guys in this rotation.
0: Yeah. What were you? You look like you just had a visceral reaction.
2: I saw something. I just wanted to see if I could further and see if this is true or not. Okay.
3: Fake Pierre LeBrun?
2: Well, that's the thing is you got to double. It's not fake Pierre LeBrun. It was a Google search on who Casey Mize's agent was, and nothing came up. And then I tried another who represents Casey Mize, and then it said Scott Boris, and then I said does Scott Boris represent Casey Mize?

0: And the AI says, no, Scott Morris does not represent Casey Mize. He's represented by the Bledsoe Agency. Okay.
1: Well, there you go.
0: So we'll see.
1: Meanwhile, Jackson Job comes back this weekend. I am quite chesty about him. You're a little bit more skeptical.
0: I'm very hesitant.
1: But it's, and your hesitancy is?
0: He's just coming. I mean, this is, he's coming off the Tommy John, right?
1: Mm-hmm.
0: So I'm encouraged by his ability to throw 100 miles an hour. I am hesitant to embrace him coming back until he's got a bunch under his belt, because I think it's going to take a while. It's either your command and control working with the velocity. He's, right, you know, he's just getting back into it. So, look, I hold out hope, because there's so much talent in that arm. You just want to see it, but I'll believe it when I see it.
1: There's no starter listed for Saturday, so that is expected to be when he makes his debut this year. Jackson Job, Saturday in San Francisco, in a nationally televised game on Fox. So that to look forward to. Mike Stone has wandered into the studio.
2: Hello.
1: And it's because he wandered in because he's working.
0: This is true.
1: Yeah, yeah.
2: Because why? Because
1: you're working today.
2: Yes, exactly. It's not the usual lingering.
1: You've been known to.
2: Yes, exactly. Hey, you know, I like people.
1: Yes. And you like it here.
2: Yes, I do.
1: And we like it. The building.
2: I really do.
1: I want you to understand something. When Stoney's in the building, there's an energy. There's a level of entertainment that takes place. It doesn't matter what's going on.
2: Yeah, I don't know if it's good entertainment, but it's entertaining.
1: Oh, it's entertaining.
0: Yeah. Oh, it's entertaining.
2: Exactly.
1: So what's going on? What do you guys got planned coming up next?
2: Well, we're going to see if this Detroit Tiger team reminds anybody of something else.
1: Okay.
2: A national television/radio guy went off on Tarek Skubal this morning. We'll play some of that.
1: Interesting.
2: Hmm. And we'll discuss a little bit about what you brought up, the Connor Orr Lions 14-3 team.
1: Yeah, fascinating.
2: Wow, a little rich for me, but, you know, what the hell?
1: I found, did you have any emotions watching Skubal last night?
2: Not really. I don't know. I just, it's professional sports. He was never one of those guys who you, I mean, he was great. I'm glad he was on our team, that you know, wrapped your arms around, so to speak, like some other guys who have left us. But, you know, I wasn't hate watching. I was kind of pulling for the Cubs a little bit, but it was not that big of a deal.
1: Do you have any reaction, Rico?
3: I did. I'm like Stoney with all of that. I kind of chuckled when he lost the lead and got pulled out of the game.
1: Did you?
2: Ah! Yeah.
3: All right.
2: Six-inning scoops.
1: It was funny because I didn't turn it on to hate watch. I turned it on out of curiosity. And the moment I saw him, I got pissed. I was like, this isn't right. Something doesn't feel right about this.
3: Let's put it like this, fellas. I wasn't disappointed.
1: Yeah.
3: I didn't go to bed like, oh, shucks.
0: No,
3: man.
0: No.
2: And then
3: you hate to see it.
2: About an hour later, you got to see the new Super Bowl.
1: Yeah, well, I mean, it could be better to have them both than just have one of them.
2: Yes, I know.
1: This new version is certainly encouraging.
2: Yes.
1: Yeah. He's been fun to watch.
0: Absolutely. He's a great to watch.
2: Yep.
1: Rico, any chance you're going to Michigan State practice tomorrow when they open up?
3: No. Gotta show. If it was a Tiger earlier game.
1: I didn't know if they had a... Oh, that's right.
2: Yes.
1: Afternoon
2: game. I finally
3: get... Yeah, if it was a Tiger earlier game, then
1: you
3: maybe.
1: You have time to get up there in the morning.
2: I get the hour and a half show tomorrow.
1: Wow.
3: Unless you guys want to stick around in case I don't make it back.
1: Actually, you'd be surprised that I'm doing the exact opposite of sticking around.
3: You're leaving.
1: Yeah, I'm leaving because I've got...
0: stuff.
1: Yeah, I got stuff I got to do, which we'll get into probably during tomorrow's show. Have a great show, boys.
3: Thank you. Backwards hat guy.
1: Thanks for listening. Stay safe, everybody, and treat each other with respect as best you can. It's Carson Anderson, 97.1.
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6: Good afternoon, everyone. It is The Valenti Show with Rico. I am Stoney in for Mike. Corbin and Jake helping out today. Or no, it's Bobby, I think, is today. Anyway, what's up, Rico?
7: Stoney, what's happening, my man?
6: How are you? We got a lot of weird breaking news that just happened right as I spoke. Put in my email, and I get an email from the Detroit Lions. The Detroit Lions principal owner and chair Sheila Hemp announced today that Richard Haddad will be the Lions' next president and CEO. He worked for the Pistons for 14 years, where he was chief operating officer.
7: So what will he do?
6: Take over for Rod Wood, business.
7: Oh,
6: yes. Yes.
7: And what did he do?
6: Yes. He signed autographs.
7: He did.
6: At training camp. Which, and nobody was one of the most bizarre things I've ever seen in my life.
7: And nobody loved him some Rod Wood like Rod Wood. So, mm-hmm. Yeah. He talked and talked all the way until his final day on the job.
6: Yeah.
7: Okay. All right.
6: New president. So that's kind of cool, I guess. You know, if it's, I have to see a picture because there's somebody, I think I know him. So that's good to always know the people who are running the teams a little bit.
7: You're always down there.
6: Oh. And I think, I don't want to speak out of line, but I.
7: Come on. You're Stoney.
6: If it's who I think it is, he was at Lori Haddad's wedding.
7: Oh, really?
6: Yeah.
7: Oh.
6: Although, as Lori has told me, and don't take this the wrong way, Haddad in the Chaldean community is like Smith. There are a lot of Haddads. So, anyway.
7: I'm gonna just leave it at that.
6: Leave it at that. Okay. On to other things.
7: I'm not trying to get fired on Jimmy's day off. I don't see a picture of him, but I'm reading the press release.
6: Yes. The Tigers, ladies and gentlemen, are now a game and a half out of the playoffs. Now, there's still a few teams above them in the wild card as they crushed the Mariners last night. And Rico, we were just talking and, we'll get into the Skubal, who I also pitched yesterday, as everyone knows. But the Tigers are just, I don't know, I kind of laughed at the press conference when Scott Harris kind of brought up 2024. You know, we're not waving the white flag. We still think we have enough talent to do like what we did in 2024, without Skubal, without Mize. If you remember in 2024, Flaherty was one of their best pitchers and they got rid of him. And then they went on this ridiculous run.
7: Oh, think about it. Yeah, Javi, who wasn't having the greatest year, opted out the rest of the year. He went and had surgery, and it seemed like the year was over.
6: Yeah.
7: I'm with you, Stoney. I'm going to simplify this for the people because the Skubal drama is over.
6: Yes.
7: We don't have to talk about him anymore. It's done. Whether he's going to resign, we don't have to talk about Boris. You wake up this morning, they just beat the Mariners. They're a game and a half out of the wild card. They're three games from being even. They're not that far from winning the division.
6: Mm-hmm.

0: there's really no controversy with this team. Have the Tigers become fun again? Because that was the beauty of 2024. They were fun.
1: Yeah.
0: There was no expectation. It was just like, wait a minute, wait. Is this really going to happen? No, it's going to fall apart at any moment.
1: Right.
0: You wake up, you're a game and a half out. You got the Mariners and followed by the Giants.
1: The Giants who basically, they have waved the white flag.
0: Is this team fun to watch? Are you now going to become reinvested in this team now that the drama is gone away?
1: I don't know if I'm going to get completely reinvested because I still feel there's that they're going to suck me in and then hurt me. However.
0: But that was 2024.
1: Yeah, well, but part of that, 2024, besides that they were playing well, you had a massive collapse by the Minnesota Twins.
0: Correct.
1: You're not really seeing this is the way this division, this league has been all season. So whoever gets hot the latest, it's like, has a really good chance of doing something. And you bring up a great point where they're fun. I mean, Max Clark, he struck out three times yesterday to get a walk, but he made a really nice defensive play. You know what I saw yesterday? A stolen base.
0: Oh boy.
1: Colt Keith. Stole a base. Now, I'm not...
0: Oh, Ricky Henderson, watch out.
1: You know, I'm not sitting there going, well, we need to see more small ball. But you know what? Every once in a while, you know, this is the kind of team that could do a little bit of that maybe. I don't know.
0: Because they're young.
1: Yes.
0: Because the expectation is now gone out of the window. Heck, I mean, Scott Harris didn't wave the white flag. But like I said, he waved an off-colored flag.
1: Yes.
0: He was like, you know, let's just have some fun. And this team is entertaining because you can actually root for them. There's nobody that you're angry with. You're not, the Scooble drama is over. And now it just kind of feels like, let's see the young guys, let's see this team play. And Stoney, they just keep winning. Now, the thing, and I'll say, 2 years ago, it was fun because, yes, Minnesota had to collapse, but they went on this miraculous run that you kept saying every week, okay, guys, because I remember on this show, okay, guys, pump the brakes because
1: right,
0: they're not going to keep playing this red hot
1: no,
0: for the entire rest of the season. Newsflash, they did. I'm looking at this team. I'm watching them. And it's going back to just watching the Tigers for fun. There's no angst. There's no drama. I'm enjoying what I'm seeing. As I said yesterday, I would tell Tigers fans and Detroiters, man, just sit back, get your favorite beverage and enjoy this ride because this is fun. This is no expectation, but you're just close. You're very close to tripping and falling and stumbling your way back into the playoffs for three straight years.
1: Yeah, and what they've been done, look, even in a couple of games before the actual trade deadline, I mean, even though they lost two of them, I mean, to the Orioles, but all of a sudden, look what they're doing offensively. I mean, 14, 10, 13, 8, 11, 8. Where is this coming from?
0: Yeah. I mean, imagine if they didn't throw away the game against Baltimore.
1: Well, not even that.
0: Right.
1: You look at the Royals series, if they would have gone 3-1, not split against that sorry-ass team who was playing without Bobby Witt Jr. and won that last Orioles game, like you mentioned, I mean, they'd probably be in the wild card right now. That's three wins that they probably should have had.
0: I think, would they be, yeah, they'd be a game over 500?
1: They would be 50, maybe, yeah, they'd be 50. No, if they won those three, that would give them 58. You take the three losses away, they'd be 58 and 55. They'd be three over.
0: Three over. Okay.
1: Yeah.
0: So you're looking at the remainder of their schedule, and at least for right now, they're not playing the great teams.
1: Correct.
0: This is where they can make up ground. This is where for everything that they did horribly in May, they could pick it up now and you could sit back as a Tigers fan and just, I'm just going to enjoy this ride. I have zero expectations for this team. If you could make it to the playoffs, great.
1: Right.
0: But it's just fun. Show me young players. Show me a future. Show me something that can keep me interested in this team. And that's what I'm saying. Whether it's Max Clark. We saw the McGonagall earlier in this year. Now, yeah, all eyes are on Max Clark. Hey, what's Anderson going to do tonight on the mound? Here's your chance. You cannot,
1: yeah, now, I know.
0: We're laughing. But here's your chance to step up. And I'm not going to say make us forget about the guys that are gone. But
1: no.
0: Here's your opportunity. And this is kind of what Scott Harris was saying. We have.

0: young guys, they're going to get an opportunity. I'm okay if you're bad, if I see young people being bad. I don't like seeing old veterans, because at that point, it's just like, what are we doing out here? But let the young guys go out there. Let them make mistakes. Let them go out there and get the experience. I love it. I'm having fun with it.
1: It is fun. And look, tonight, you know, Anderson's pitching, and he hasn't done squat out of the bullpen, really, for the most part. But, you know, you got Fromber going tomorrow. And Friday, we don't know what's going on. You got Montero going on Friday. Saturday, it hasn't been announced yet. It looks like it's going to be Jackson Jobe. So, I mean, can you imagine if he gets hot? I mean, I don't anticipate it, him being like lights out from the get-go. I think they have to bring him in slowly. He's not going to pitch 7-8 innings. But
0: how about he pitches 6? I heard a pitcher used to only pitch 6 innings around here.
1: Yeah, he did last night, too. He did last night, too.
0: Hey, how'd those Dodgers go? All righty.
2: We haven't won since we traded for him. Imagine that.
1: That's right. The Tigers haven't lost since they traded him.
0: All right.
1: traded him. No. Yeah. You know, they might look. We're not sitting here saying they're not going to miss Scooble and Mize. They are. Although it is kind of interesting that in Scooble and Mize starts this season, Tigers' record was 14-18.
0: Right.
1: Okay.
0: And it's not necessarily Mize, but I do think that there is something for the lack of drama that was Tarik Skubal.
1: Yeah.
0: That you can now, he's gone. You can take a deep breath, you can relax, and you can just watch this team.
1: You know what's so funny? If the offense does, Rico, what they've been doing now, and maybe obviously they're not going to score 8 runs every game, but if the offense is a major league offense, okay, the rest of the way, and they win some games, there are going to be people who say, see? We're good. We shouldn't have traded Skubal, and we shouldn't have traded Mize. I don't want to hear that. Especially, you know, Skubal, because you know you're going to lose.
0: Okay, you were getting nothing for him.
1: Right.
0: So whether these three guys pan out or not, you got 3 scratch-off tickets. Let's see what happens.
1: But you know how fans are. People are going to be very, very fickle, and I get it.
0: That's fans.
1: And by the way, can we say something about Troy Milton? He's been unbelievable. I mean, when you look at the command, and there was a part in the game yesterday where I think he walked 2 guys and Chris Fetter went to the mound, talked to him, and boom, they got out of the inning. He is right now so freaking good where you're sitting there saying, what if, Rico?
0: Careful.
1: What if?
0: Okay.
1: What if he started the season with the team and not on the injured list?
0: Okay. Not where I thought you were going.
1: Yeah, I know.
0: Okay.
1: I know where you thought I was going. You read my little prep there. But okay. Yeah. But he's just been marvelous. And coming up next, I will give you a stat that might alarm you in a good way. Our telephone number is 248-539-9797. It's the Valenti Show with Rico Stoney in for Mr. Valenti here on 97.1.
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6: I've always wondered how I'd get to see Paul Sarah naked. Excuse me. Can you play that again? I've always wondered how I'd get to see Paul Sarah naked.
7: All right, the fourth seed for next year's drop tournament has just been revealed.
8: Sometimes context, Bobby, what happened with that?
9: It was during Crosstalk with the Morning Show, and the Morning Show, one of their news pieces there's a restaurant in Florida that serves people nude dining, and it's from where Paul Sarah is. And so Doug said that drop, obviously.
6: But I've always wondered how I'd get to see Paul Sarah naked.
9: Right. And then he tried to recant later, saying that the sentence afterward. Good. No.
8: We're good. Good. Thank you. I'll just leave it right there.
9: This should be a one seed for next year. No. This is the top.
7: Well, we still have 11 months to go.
8: Donnie, is this your guy you saw?
7: I believe so. Okay. I believe so, yes.
8: All right.
7: Richard Haddad is
8: the
7: new president of the Detroit Lions. 248-539-9797. Talk about the Tigers and you're getting sucked in. They're fun to watch. Or are you looking at them saying, all right, whatever happens, happens. I'm cool with it. But you kind of sit there and say, well, you know, some of these guys are coming through that really hadn't come through before. They're still going to be a little short on the starting pitching despite having, which looks like, a new ace. Now, it's still early in the career, but I want to ask you this question. Since earned runs became an official stat in 1913, only one player in Major League Baseball history has had an ERA under 2, a whip under 1, his team winning 13 or more wins in his first 16 starts. And that one player in 1913 to 2026 in 113 years, is my math correct, is Troy Melton.
8: Really?
7: Yeah.
8: That's a great stat.
7: It's incredible. For this year, he's 7-1. Now, I know wins is an overrated stat, but okay, 7-1. With a 1.58 ERA and a whip of 0.905.
8: Yeah. No, that's good. And well,
7: unfortunately, he's not going to be able to have enough starts to be in Cy Young contention, but man, oh man.
8: No.
7: He's been incredible.
8: No, it is incredible. And I am one of those people, I don't believe that wins is an overrated stat, because if you're winning, that normally means you're pitching well. But, that's a great pull by you, Stoney. I didn't realize he was performing at that
7: historic pace.
8: Well, see, I mean, he still has some ways to go before we go ahead and crown him.
7: Right, absolutely. But, you know,
8: Why you were like, is this the next school bull? I'm like, okay, because I just thought, like, okay, Stoney, you're prisoner of the moment,
7: right.
8: But I get what you're
7: saying. He's been great all year. 248-539-9797. What do the Tigers mean to you right now? Are you invested?

0: Are you entertained? And do you really think they can pull this 2024, you know, rerun?
1: Or do you just miss the drama? Because I don't know. I mean, maybe people just miss that Scooble daily drama. To me, it's refreshing.
0: Mm-hmm.
1: It's fun. You actually, you care, because when Scooble was here, it was just, it felt so temporary. Like, okay, yes, they're winning, but he's going to leave. He's going to pull that chair out at any moment. Now, the chair's gone. Now, you're getting a glimpse of what the future would look like. You're seeing the young players as they're starting to develop. And, hey, you're not that far away from a wild card spot.
0: Right.
1: Like, when they were, you know, 10 games out and 9 games out, I'm like, guys, we'll talk about this when you get closer.
0: Yeah, they're close.
1: Well, guess what? As of this morning, you're close.
0: Yeah.
1: With winnable games ahead of you.
0: Yeah.
1: That if you can go out there, take this series with Seattle, there's a team you can leapfrog. Now you come, you jump ahead of them. And then you end up with the Giants. Like, this next couple of games could say a lot for this team and that final point.

0: It's just, you know, to be entertained, basically. And to have a think that you have a chance when you get into September. Well, the way they're playing right now, they have a chance. They'll have a, look, obviously, after they play San Francisco, and if they do what they should, they'll be in good stead. And then they start playing Cleveland. They start playing the divisional teams.
1: Yeah, but see, at that point, Stoney, and you've seen this before covering sports, I like to classify it as sometimes it's young and stupid.
0: Yeah.
1: And you don't realize you shouldn't be winning. You don't realize you shouldn't be doing this well.
0: Right.
1: Because you're just out there having some fun. And that's where this team is now. That, yeah, if you can come out of these next two series and you're sitting there tied or a game or a half game out, now it's, okay, what do we have to lose? Kind of that same mentality they had 2 years ago. Guys, everybody wrote us off. Let's just go out here, see where we can go, and maybe it takes it to the playoffs.
0: Yeah, and, you know, even guys like, you know, Javi's having fun and playing well. And like we said, you know, they're really good players are playing really well. They are. I mean, Riley Green's, he had a cool, he didn't play great in Sacramento, but, you know, he had a home run the other day. He's been doing good, and it's, you know, they averaged, you know, less than three runs, 2.89 runs per game in May. Last six games, they're averaging 4.2 runs per game in the eighth inning or later. Tiger Data also, how about this one? You know, you're talking about guys who are all suddenly doing something. Since July 26th, oh, my wife's birthday. Since July 26th, Zach McKinstry, who looked like a piece of horse bleep most of this season, since July 26th, and it's 2 weeks, basically. He's batting .417 with an OPS of 1.148. I mean, you know, who knows if this is going to continue. It's Melton. Melton threw 97 pitches last night, seven innings, no runs. Skubal did not throw 97 or more pitches at all this season in any game.
1: Yeah, I got a feeling a lot of people are like me watching that game. You watched it. I didn't have this active, I need the Dodgers to lose.
0: Nah.
1: I mean, let me see what he looks like. It looked weird seeing him in the Dodger blue. But I laugh. I'm like, oh, okay, six innings, whether you're on the East Coast, West Coast, Chicago, doesn't matter.
0: Right.
1: You're only getting six out of him. He gets pulled. He loses game. And no, Corbin, I did not lose any sleep over that. It was a chuckle, like, ha, okay.
0: How about these stats for this season? Okay, they both spent time on the injured list. ERA for Troy Melton is 1.58. For Tarik Skubal, it's 2.81. Still very good. WHIP, Melton, like I mentioned, 0.91. Skubal, very good, 0.92. Opponents are batting against Melton 170. 170. Against Skubal, still really good, 208. Opponents OPS, 543 by Melton, 596 for Scoobs. So he's equaling Scoobs. His statistics a little better, but, you know, not by much.
1: Well, we're going to see, because this is going to be his time to shine. This is the time for him to step up. He wants to claim that ace role. It's yours.
0: Yeah. And look, and now that maybe people's like myself, you know, when he steps to the mound again on Sunday, your expectation for Troy Melton might be higher starting now. And maybe who knows how he'll handle that pressure, because you could argue that he, not Valdez, is the ace of this staff right now. Mm-hmm. And at 25 years old, some guys can handle that pressure, some guys can't. We will find out. All right, our telephone number is 248-539-9797. We have a couple of calls lined up. We have some texts. We'll get to them coming up as well, 97.1.
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8: .458-539-9797. Tigers tonight against the Seattle Mariners. It'll be Framber Valdez on the bump for the Tigers right here at 10 o'clock. Right? Or is it a 9:40 start? I don't even know. Anyway, we have some texts that we want to get to.
9: I fear we do have some texts and communications. This was a little bit of a funny one for me that gave me a chuckle. Tigers really traded their number two pitcher to the Dodgers for 3 top prospects. Give Melton an extension now.
8: Well, you know what? The extension part, because if you're afraid he's going to get really good and then, you know, the next thing you know, Scott Boras will swoop in.
10: Oh, I gotcha.
9: Okay. Another one, and we'll keep the streak going with this word being on the show. Rico, can we hearken back to Don't Let the Tigers Get Hot, Scott and Carlton?
10: Yeah, we can hearken back to that. And kind of like 2 years ago, seemed like the season was over. And all right, well, you know, let's just get ready for the Lions season. And the next thing you know, they said that, well, don't let the Tigers get hot. And they got hot, and then it turned into the voodoo, and you're like, are they really? Yep, they're in the playoffs. Did they just win a series in the playoffs? Wow. Didn't see that thing coming. I don't expect them to win the World Series. And I hate saying this because I know a lot of people who follow sports teams, it's championship or bust.
8: Really?
10: The guy that sits across
8: from me. I know. That's what I'm talking about.
10: This is one time I'm not going to get angry if they make the playoffs because I don't have the expectations of the World Series.
8: No.
10: However, if you lose if you get swept in the first round, man, that's 3 games I didn't expect you to have this season.
8: Yeah.
10: So normally I need to see a title for this team. If you make the playoffs, this is one. If you put up that banner, I don't care. You earned it.
8: 248-539-9797. Tom in St. Clair Shores, what's up?
11: Hello, guys. How are you?
8: Good.
10: Hey, Tom.
11: Hey, first of all, I think Framber goes tomorrow and Anderson goes.
8: Oh, yes, correct. You're correct. My mistake. I'm sorry. Yeah.
11: No biggie. Hey, couple things. I think about Seattle. Look, now I know the score was 8-0 and the Tigers opened up late and added on runs, but Seattle looked so stressed and so tight on the field last night where the Tigers were a lot looser. And you look at Boston, they went into Los Angeles and swept the Dodgers, and they were having so much fun on the field. And I think when there's 50 games left in the year and you're playing loose, you're not playing with a noose around your neck, you're going to play better. I also think, well, think about this. I don't know if you guys stayed up to watch the game, but Sir Anthony Dominguez, Seattle just traded for him, and he got bombarded last night.
8: What did you think? I saw that. What did you think of Diaz making his pitching for the Tigers in relief.
11: Oh, you mean behind the plate?
8: No, the relief pitcher.
11: Oh, the pitcher that closed the game out for the Tigers.
8: Yeah.
11: Yeah, I thought that was great. Well, I think it was great by AJ and the team to be able to put him in a situation where there wasn't a lot of pressure. Right. But how about Dingler ending the game on an ABS challenge?
8: Yes.
11: I thought that was, that guy, he's the best there is in baseball. That's the guy you want to lock up. So here's the thing. I think Scott Harris, I think too many of these GMs, try to keep their job by talking about the future. I wasn't happy about the Scooble trade. But with that said, the Tigers are playing loose. I told your producer who answered the phone, this isn't the same Tiger offense that there was a couple months ago. Torres is back. Baez is back. Clark's up. I think you're seeing a different ball.

0: club. You're seeing a team that's loose. And just watch the body movement of the Mariners tonight versus the Tigers. There's no pressure on the Tigers. All the pressure is on the Mariners, and they're choking it up. And we're ahead of them in the wild card.
1: That's a great point. They passed them yesterday. Let's go to Adam in Detroit. You're on 97.1.
2: Hey, guys. Can you hear me good?
1: Yes, sir.
2: All right. Love the show, Rico, Stoney. I just wanted to touch, Rico, I am so relieved that we are done talking about Struble, man. Not our problem anymore.
3: Right?
2: Thank God. Let's stop talking about it. Who cares? He's a Dodger. It's not our problem, okay?
3: Yeah, I mean, so you can sit back. You can actually just sit back, take a deep breath, and realize that the players on this team hopefully will be around here for a while.
2: Yeah. So my other point was this, what you said, Rico. Let's have fun. There's no expectations for us to make the playoffs, okay? The players actually probably kind of know that too. So I think they might be playing a little looser. And you know what? We can have fun watching them win if they win. And if they make the playoffs, we don't expect them to win the World Series. Let's have fun. And if they don't, if they're losing, we're going to call guys up in September. We're going to see some positives. We're going to get to see these younger guys. Let's just have fun with it, guys. You know what I mean?
1: I agree with you. But once they get to the crutch of the season, if they're still in it and battling, we'll see how loose they are. That, you know, sometimes, especially with younger players, when they realize, hey, we might do something here, sometimes they do get tight.
2: Yeah. Can I add one quick thing?
1: Yeah.
2: Stoney, what you said the other day about, I was listening, I forgot what show, I think it was this show. You were talking about how most good teams are strong up the middle, you know, catcher, shortstop, second, center. We are set up for that, man.
1: Yeah.
2: The future is bright. You made a great point with that, Stoney. I just wanted to say that, and I'll hear your guys' comments off the air.
1: Thank you very much. That's my one great point for the month. And, you know, yeah. And the previous caller made a great point. Let's get Dingler signed up. You know, let's keep these guys here for a while.
3: Yeah, I mean, he definitely is part of the core of this team. Oh, so
1: he's arguably he's the most valuable player on the team, either him or McGonagall, and I'd say him because the position he plays.
3: I think he may be the more valuable because of the catching. I do wonder if you're the Tigers, do you just roll the dice and wait for the new contract, wait to see what's next, rather than trying to lock up people now because it may not be advantageous for you.
1: Well, I don't know. They locked up Keith before he even played a major league game, and that was iffy for a while, but it looks like he's progressing slower than people expected. And they locked up McGonagall, so you might as well lock up Dingler too. And, you know, if he keeps playing the way he's playing, lock up Clark as well. All right, speaking of Tarek Skubal, we might be sick of him, but today on First Take, the Mad Dog, Christopher Mad Dog Russo, formerly of WFAN and now Sirius Radio. And, of course, he does stuff on ESPN. He does a segment, What I'm Mad About. And let me tell you something. Christopher Mad Dog Russo had some very interesting, calm words about Juan Tarek Skubal.
4: I'm a little tired of Skubal. The comments this past week, leaving the Tigers when they were in Sacramento after the trade on Saturday night to L.A., you know, I owe everything to this organization. They did a great job, you know, getting me organized in 2018 when I was a kid, knew nothing about pitching. What a sad day. I never expected this to happen. I never thought I'd be traded. Hey, calm down. Will you please? What do you mean you didn't expect to be traded? You got Scott Boras as your agent. The Tigers are never going to be able to re-sign you for $400 million. What, somehow you were 5, 6, 7 games under 500. Somehow this surprised you last Saturday that maybe, in fact, Detroit would try to unload you to get some prospects? Secondly, about loving Detroit. I've been on this team, and Steve knows where I'm going. Last year, Game 5 of the ALDS in Seattle. This is Skubal, the best pitcher in the sport. He took himself out after 99 pitches with a 1-0 lead. 6 innings, not 8. Say, you think Bob Gibson's doing that? How about Sandy Koufax? You think Sandy Koufax is going to water Austin? You know, I've had enough. Get me out in Game 7 in Minnesota. I mean, this is it. He took himself out of the game. 6 innings. What happens? Finnegan comes in, gives up a run, 1-1, and they lose in the 7th inning, and they lose the game in the 14th inning. And furthermore, what did Skubal

0: in March, he pitched the first game, 4 innings of the World Baseball Classic against Great Britain, for crying out loud. Who cares? You had Seattle there to get you a team in the ALCS, and now you're shocked you were traded on, I tell you, I'm speaking for every Tiger fan that I ever speak to, enough of Tarek Skubal as far as the Tiger organization is concerned.
1: Wow.
2: That's pretty much what we all said here.
1: So. I know.
2: I'll just let that go because I'm glad that it's just not Detroiters who saw what happened in Seattle.
1: Right.
2: Oh, well, get over it. And you were never going to win the World Series. You're never going to beat the Dodgers. But I was okay with it. I forgot about it. But when he got all angry because they took him out of that Philly game in the regular season, I'm like, whoa. You don't get to do that. So, yeah, I don't think that. So,
1: 248-539-9797. It's the Valenti with Rico show with Stoney in for Mike here on 97.1.
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0: 248-539-9797. We'll hear from Brad Holmes a little later in the program. He had some little tidbits on the Jahmyr Gibbs situation. Not breaking news or anything like that, but he was interviewed. Ladies and gentlemen, it's time for a blitz.
1: Yes, gentlemen, we have an NFL blitz, and we're going to do a game called Same Face, New Place. There's many names for this type of game, but that's what we're going to go with.
2: Okay.
1: What I will do, give you a name that you know or may not know, who knows, and you will be trying to guess and tell me which new team they are on heading into the 2026 season.
0: Rico, look, he's reading out of the Bible again.
1: Yes. My Bible. All right.
2: This is my first time seeing this. Okay.
1: Oh, yeah. You were gone during my Bible days a couple weeks ago. Yeah. So, yes, this is the Bible, Rico. All right. Let's start off
2: with his Mormon mission right now.
1: Let's start off with my favorite backup quarterback, Mitch Trubisky.
0: Wow. Mitch Trubisky. Let's
2: see. He's still in the league.
0: Yeah. I'm going to guess Buffalo. That's where he was last year, right?
2: But it's saying
1: they're all on new teams. New right. Oh, he wasn't Buffalo, but they're on new teams.
0: New teams, okay.
2: AFC, NFC.
1: You got to guess. I can't help out here.
2: I'm gonna go Tampa. I have no idea.
0: How about you? Gonna give me a hint. AFC or NFC?
1: I can't give out hints.
0: Can't give out a hint. All right, let's see. I know some backup quarterbacks. Who's Cam Ward's backup in Tennessee?
2: It was actually the guy who was there the year before. I think he played.
3: That was Will Levis.
2: Yeah, Will Levis.
0: Will Levis.
2: Yeah.
0: Will Levis
2: the one
0: still
2: that you
0: there?
2: Got angry about because he put mayo in his coffee.
0: I'm going to say Tennessee.
1: All right, Bobby.
3: Give me the Broncos.
1: Broncos, Tampa Bay, and Tennessee is the correct answer, Stoney. You got
2: wow.
1: it.
2: Wow.
1: So, all right, Mitch Trubisky is a Tennessee Titan.
0: Is Will Levis still there?
3: Yeah.
1: Okay. Yes. All right, let's go to a Detroit Lions legend who I always forget is still a running back in this league, Amir Abdullah.
0: Oh, God. So he's been with the Chargers. He's been with the Vikings. He's been with the... I have no clue whatsoever, but I know he's still in the league. I'm going to go the Washington Commanders.
2: Okay. Did he play with the Raiders last year? Was that his old team?
1: He was two teams ago, though.
3: I think he was with the Vikings most recently.
1: He was with the Colts. I'll give you guys that.
2: I don't know. He goes to Seattle. They need a running back.
3: How about they shore up that?

0: that amazing roster down in Miami.
1: So we got Miami. Who's
2: Seattle?
1: Seattle and
3: Washington.
1: Close. Jacksonville. Jacksonville. He is a Jacksonville Jaguar and is still pushing it. Only had like 60 yards last year, might I add.
3: How
1: something
3: old
1: like that.
3: Is he now?
1: Too old. He should be gone. All right, let's move on to...
2: These are all players who probably won't even be there. Go ahead.
1: Let's move on to another Detroit Lion legend in the wrong ways, Kendall Vildor.
3: I have no idea, so I will say the New York Jets back with Aaron Glenn.
2: See, I think he's somewhere on the East Coast because I saw his name, and I'm like, wow, this guy is still in the league. I'm gonna go Patriots.
0: I feel like Jets is a really good guess, but give me Panthers.
1: Rico Beard, New Orleans. I mean, not New Orleans, New England. There
3: yes.
1: we go.
3: Where'd it go?
2: Right, because I saw it. I'm like, huh, that's interesting. Didn't know he still played. All right, I got, this is like who said it. I got one. I can relax now.
3: Yeah.
1: All righty, let's move on to... Well, he went. He was in the NFC North at one point. Robert Tonyan, tight end.
3: What's
1: if you
3: tight
1: go,
3: tight end is it? The Eagles signed him as a backup. I'm gonna say Philly.
2: He's not giving any hints.
1: No, you got to work for your lunch on this show when I'm around.
2: I don't know. Let's say he's Houston.
0: Yeah, I'm feeling just as confident as my who said it picks. So let's go with the Cardinals.
1: This is for the person whose seat I'm in, David Hull's Steelers.
2: Oh,
1: he is okay. In the Steel City with Aaron Rodgers. Will he make the roster? I guess we'll find out. Let's move on to another running back here. A running back who I thought had the makings to be very good in this league, and I was wrong. Jerome Ford.
0: He didn't retire?
1: He is still kicking it, thankfully. I haven't sold my stock completely on him.
3: Maybe a backup to David Montgomery. Houston.
1: All right, we got Houston for Stoney. Rico and Bobby, chime in whenever.
2: Green Bay.
1: All right, we got Green Bay. Bobby.
0: See, I wanted to say 49ers, but Rico would have known that. So, Seattle.
1: Jerome Ford is a Washington Commander heading into 2026. I like this. I'm stumping everybody here. This
2: because you're picking yes. a bunch of losers.
3: That's right.
2: Who are
1: you think I'm going to give you Jared Verse, Miles Garrett?
2: No. But it's somebody who's going to make the... look, was Jamal here. Williams, is he still in the league?
1: I'll give you someone who will make the roster for this new team. Kobe Bryant. We're not talking about the association.
3: Well, the Bears, he just got hurt.
1: All right, there we go. You see how boring it would be if it wasn't guys like
2: okay,
1: this?
2: Okay.
1: All right, a couple more right here. Guy who's been on every team known to man, Josh Johnson, quarterback.
3: Oh, my God. He has been on every team.
1: And here, this is the only hint I'll give you guys for this. He's been on this team before.
0: That's like the majority of the league.
3: Washington Commanders.
2: Miami.
0: Panthers.
1: He is going back to the Cincinnati Bengals. He was in Washington previously, though. All righty, that was fun.
2: You got one more?
1: One more? Yeah, why not, actually? Let me pull the Bible back out. All right, one more right here. I guess I'll get my Rams licking somehow. Tutu Atwell.
3: Tutu Atwell. Oh, God.
2: Is he Houston?
3: Miami.
1: Stoney running right out. Yeah.
2: Okay.
1: Yeah, got Miami. All right. That was it, ladies and gentlemen. That is same face, new place on 97.1.
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5: Thank you very much, Jeremy Otto. The telephone number is 248-539-9797. It's The Valenti Show with Rico. I'm Stoney in for Rico. By the way, as we talked about yesterday, Rico, I don't want to tell you. So yesterday after the show, I went to vote, and this nice woman says, I just heard you on the radio, and you inspired me to vote.
6: Look at you.
5: Yeah.
6: You are a real man of the people.
5: It was great.
6: Signing autographs. Yes. You're getting people to go out to the polls.
5: Mm-hmm. Yeah.
6: Yeah, unfortunately, yeah, I ran into the... I guess the mall cop of volunteer poll. I don't know.
5: Or the pollsters or whatever, pollsters, whatever you want to call
6: the
5: them.
6: The people who work the polls.
5: Poll, yeah.
6: Yeah, a woman who thought she had way too much authority. Like, no one goes anywhere unless you come through me first. And blah, blah, like, lady, this ain't brain surgery, okay? Seriously, apparently this is your time to shine. This is your one day where you get to flex. Oh, it's like, So, yeah. Fortunately, yeah, her supervisor came by and quietly took my stuff. Mm-hmm. I'm like, okay, great. Thank you. Thank you.
5: It was, you know, I'm very good. They had a big turnout. And if you voted for the right guy or woman, good for you. If you didn't, whatever. I was a little disappointed that the millage vote for the schools in West Bloomfield, or Oakland County, failed. But whatever. Anyway. There was millage for schools.
6: Yeah, no, because, yeah, that's... But they would have had to tax your moats, don't
5: you? I know. Well, that's, you know, I'm all for the people, even though my kids are out of school. I'm looking for the future. Future brains. The future of our society, which...
6: Oh, they're all social media influencers.
5: That's true.
6: It doesn't matter. They don't go to school. They just sit there on their phone.
5: I know.
7: Speaking of, did you guys know, I believe it's Arizona State University has a class now for social media influencing?
6: That's not just them. It's like a lot of schools
7: schools actually.
6: Adding that. I know maybe it's a Phoenix and Grand Canyons that course.
5: Grand Canyon. Dan Marley was the head basketball coach at that school.
6: That's a great school, the Antelopes, I'm telling you. a lot of schools are adding social media. So,
5: it's part of their culture.
6: Right, and it's probably one of the most attended classes, if you think about it. Yeah. Like, how can I affect my brand? Everybody's got a brand.
5: I know. You know, I look at things, and yes, we have brands here, but at least I have not done enough in my own to maybe monetize it even more. It's just, I don't know. That's one of my failings, is being a good salesperson. Because people said, yeah, you know, you should have your own podcast and do this and do that. And this way you can really work whenever you want. And, you know,
6: I don't think people realize how difficult it is. They just think that you roll out there, and unless you have, you know,
5: sponsor,
6: a sponsor or just like some $1 million outlet, mm-hmm. you know, Stephen A. can come out there because he's got ESPN backing him.
5: Right.
6: So he'll have the instant impact. Or a Draymond Green can come out there. Why? Because he's got an instant impact. He's got money already. It's hard to go from grassroots.
5: Yes.
6: Because in order to do the podcast, I tell students, you have to find something so niche that you become an expert at that. Because there's, you want to hear sports, everybody does sports.
5: Right.
6: Like, you want to do something, do a podcast strictly on making chocolate chip cookies.
5: Right.
6: And you become the expert. So when people Google that, they'll come to your podcast.
5: I thought of it wouldn't be a podcast per se, but I thought of doing something. And I just, you know, my mom is 93 years old. And over the past few years, when I go to Philly and –

0: you know, take her food shopping. I take videos or just to pass on to other members of our family. And it is hysterical to see an old woman sit there and look at each thing and try to, oh, this one's, you know, 38 cents more than the other one. Mom, what's, you know, you're 92. Just get, if you want it, buy it. You don't have to sit there and it's, you know, maybe making an industry of old people shopping, old people food shopping. But I decided not to do that.
1: I was about to say, somehow I just don't think that's going to fly. It would be funny.
0: Yeah.
1: Because I'm thinking, Stoney, why don't you, Mom, get them both.
0: Yeah, right.
1: Put them both. I'll pay for it.
0: Yeah,
1: let's go.
0: And believe me, I've tried. And she just, you know, it's something they like to do when they're that age. It's like another thing when you get old. When you get old, and I used to think it was a ethnic thing with our people who play golf. When is the age when you certainly...
1: Wait, who's the our people?
0: The Jews.
1: Okay, I was just like, okay, old people? Okay.
0: Old Jews. Okay, when is the time come when you play golf where if you're walking or even if you're a cart and you pass a water hazard where you decide, I'm going to take 15 minutes and look for balls? What do you need? My father used to do it all the time, and there's other people who do it too. Yeah, they take out their ball retriever. I said, what do you need more golf balls for? It's just something to do. And then sometimes you see people who just do that. They just go to the water, take out the retriever, and they need more golf balls. Why? Like, you don't do that when you're 35. You don't do that when you're 40. Hell, I don't even do that when I'm 65. But all of a sudden, you turn to there's a certain age where next thing you know, you're playing with somebody. And you're so, what are you doing? Oh, I'm looking for balls. What do you need? You don't have to look for balls for.
1: Corbin, I'm glad I'm not a golfer. I have no point of reference for this conversation.
2: I just putt-putt golf at every ice cream institution.
1: I didn't realize that people went and just, they take balls out of the water. Mm-hmm. Okay.
0: Yeah. All right. By the way, you mentioned college classes. We were talking before the show. Kudos to Joe Moorhead, the head coach, the head football coach at Akron of the MAC, and whoever is in charge of the athletic department there. Because they're doing a gimmick that is incredible. If you're a season ticket holder, you get a chance, it's like a lottery. And if you win, you get to script the first series of offensive plays for the Zips home opener against Robert Morris.
1: Yeah, tell me that your attendance is low without telling me your attendance is low. That somebody, Stoney, ideas like this, I always wonder the genesis. Who came up with it in the board meeting, and did it get shot down immediately?
0: That's,
1: or was
0: a great
1: it like,
0: idea.
1: You know what? Brilliant. I guess. I can assume first play, we're just going to throw a deep or flea flickers or trick plays.
0: There'll be some of that, I'm sure, in there. I'm sure
1: nobody's running off tackle.
0: No, well, I'm sure they're going to give them, they're not making up their own plays, okay? They're probably giving them a list of the play sheet, you know, the Denny's menu, you know, and he's going to sit, you know, all right, hopefully we'll get 15 plays or whatever, how many plays, you know, and hopefully it happens. I think it's a great idea. Come on. You know, how much would Valenti have paid back in the day to call the first series of plays instead of Dave Warner?
1: Yeah. See, but that was more out of spite because he hated Warner.
0: Right.
1: He just flat out hated him, or the short side jet sweep.
0: Yeah.
1: That type of.
0: Right.
1: I yes, it would be fun.
0: Yeah.
1: It also tells me, look, I guess you realize that your program is a little bit of a joke. So you'll get media attention because people want to come out to see if it actually works. Did you score a play? Because then the jokes write themselves. Because if season ticket holder actually scores on the first drive and the team starts losing, you know, oh, why don't you just hire this guy to be your OC?
0: That's true.
1: I get it. It's funny. Unlike Corbin thinking, well, what if you just got the guy who wants to go out there and be a Richard and just takes three knees and kneels?
2: It's a valid question.
1: It is really not a value. No, it is not a valid question.
2: Listen,
0: nobody would do that.
2: Whoever wins this, I need to see the contract in which they have to sign when they agreed to do this. And if it doesn't say, you know, don't be a Richard, don't do, you know, punt off or go for a safety –

0: Who's doing that?
1: Me.
0: Right. Once again, young, Richard-like behavior.
2: Yes.
0: And this is why students aren't a part of this.
1: Now, what if someone, there's a season ticket holder who passes it over to their child who's around my age? Then what?
0: You don't embarrass me, son or daughter. Don't get out there and
2: embarrass me. Seriously, if you won this, let's say hypothetically, you would script a play, you would take a play where, all right, quarterback, you're going to run around in the end zone and pull an Orlovsky.
0: So you just want to watch the world burn.
1: I got free will at that point.
0: What would you get out of that?
1: As an Akron Zips fan, chaos, because what else is going to spark up your
0: season? So you sit around with your boys. I came up with those plays. We got a safety. Congratulations.
1: That's Akron. What the hell else is going to be fun for their season? Might as well start on a high.
2: But their coach is a very off. Joe Moorhead, he was the offensive coordinator at Penn State when they had Saquon.
0: So later that night, after you drop these plays and Akron gets a safety because of your plays, do you like scurry up to a girl and be, hey, you know, I designed that play. It was because of me our team started off.
1: If she likes losers, why not?
2: Wow. Didn't Jason Taylor play at Akron?
0: No.
2: I don't know. I know
0: the Dolphins?
2: I know he played it. I know he played at one of the MAC schools. I'm almost positive.
0: Let me see.
2: I don't know. Anyway. Our telephone number is 248-539-9797. Rico, so let's say hypothetically you are the winner of this. What would be your first play?
0: He did. Okay.
2: More useless information here.
0: Tony with the win.
2: Yeah.
0: He played it for Akron.
2: What would be the first play you would want to call?
0: I mean, because you're not going to do this ever again, you're probably going to run a bunch of trick plays. So it would be, you know, maybe a hook and lateral.
2: Okay. On the first play? See, I would be more conservative at the beginning. You know, maybe like play action, you know, a little tight end play, you know, for 5-6 years. You know, suck them in because I want to get as many, I want to call as many plays as possible.
0: No, see, my goal is to...
2: You went one and done?
0: You know what? If this goes past three plays, I've failed because we're going out. One is going to be just all nines, just go deep. One is going to be, you know, trick play here.
3: You got to do trick plays.
2: Yeah, right. Okay.
3: It's got to be in the script.
2: But on the first play?
3: I don't know. A halfback pass, you know, fake, pitch it out to halfback,
0: double
3: pass.
0: Statue of Liberty play. Yeah, we're emptying out the
2: playbook. But I think because this is so well publicized, the other team will be more prepared for that.
0: Can't prepare for the
3: There's no way. There's no way you can prepare for a random fan what plays they're going to call.
0: Because you know what? Here's the other thing that I would do.
2: Because it's not the fan coming up with a play. He's got the playbook in front of him. They have to script it out before and they practice it, I assume.
0: Here's the one thing that I would do, Stoney, and no college or pro team ever does this. Let's just say I ran this play, and it worked for 15 yards. Run it again.
2: Oh, right. I'm going to keep running. If you can't stop it,
0: right.
2: I'm going to keep running.
0: Because you see a play, and it never gets used again, ever again. Like, you know what? You haven't stopped that. What are the odds they're going to run that play 5 times in a row? I'm going to run this play 5 times in a row. So now they're thinking, well, they can't run. And damn it, they just ran it again. Wow.
1: That's why you – that too many questions. Go for the safety, start on defense.
2: You know, go for the safety. The youth of today. Telephone number is 248-539-9797. We'll hear from Brad Holmes coming up next, 97.1.
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0: Stoney in here for Mr. Valenti. It's the Valenti and Rico show on a Wednesday. Tomorrow, by the way, I get to experience for the first time an abbreviated show from the West Coast. We'll be on from 2 to Tiger Baseball at 3:40.
1: This is true.
0: Yes, absolutely. It should be a lot of fun. All right. As everybody knows, Bijan Robinson signed a big contract with the Atlanta Falcons, which means everybody's waiting on to see what Jahmyr Gibbs and the Lions come up with. And Brad Holmes was on NFL radio today. I guess Pat Kerwin and I think Jesse Hester and company were in Allen Park sitting in Brad's office, and they asked him about the Jahmyr Gibbs situation.
2: Look, I can only say, look, obviously we love Jahmyr. Me and Dan have always been believers in, you know, that 1-2 punch. I just think that that's kind of how this league is going now. And but, you know, we're having dialogue. We'll see where it goes.
1: It'll get there.
2: That's the hope.
0: That's the hope. It'll get there. Now, the only interesting thing out of that was the 1-2 punch. They really don't have a 1-2 punch anymore. I mean, Pacheco is going to be good in certain situations, but he's not Montgomery.
3: No, and I think that the Lions probably would have had a little more leverage if Montgomery was there,
0: mm-hmm.
3: because if this thing went long, okay, well, you know what? We can lean on Montgomery, especially the first couple of games, because it looks like those are easier games. But he's gone.
0: Mm-hmm.
3: I don't think that Isaiah Pacheco is who he was years ago.
0: No.
3: So I don't know what that 1-2 punch is. Maybe he forgot that Montgomery's gone.
0: Don't forget they signed Blackshear yesterday.
3: Maybe he forgot that Montgomery was gone. We all get that way where you're like, oh, yeah, oh, Brad, he's not there. Oh, that's right.
0: Mm-hmm.
3: This is one where I'm hoping that Brad's playing a little poker.
0: Yeah.
3: Because it doesn't really sound like there's that great sense of urgency, kind of like.
0: Well, there really isn't.
3: We'll get this thing done when we get it done. And as I've stated, the only problem with taking your time with this is there's a history of the soft tissue injury for players who hold out. He's going to be an integral part of your offense.
0: Oh, yeah.
3: You can't afford to have him out or have a nagging injury all season long. That's why I've said, if you're going to pay him, just pay him. Brad, if not, just walk out and say, look, I'm going to play the villain role. You're not going to get paid. You're going to live up to your contract, and we're going to franchise you afterwards. You're under our control for the next 3 years. That's just how life in the big city is. Now let's move on.
0: Right.
3: Brad's not going to do that.
0: No, because next year, they don't even have to franchise him. Next year, it's the year after.
3: Right. The year. That's what I say. You're under our, you got 2 years, and then we're just going to franchise you after that. So the next 3 years, we got you.
0: See, at the risk of like pissing off your player, I'm one of those, all right, especially when you have that many years under control still, I'd wait it out one more year and then pay him the big money. Now, the risk of that.

0: and you don't want to be in bed and have to pay him this ridiculous amount of money, right. And the productivity is just not there anymore.
1: I know. It's a little bit of risk, but I think it'll get done, and I think we'll get it done within the week, I would assume. I'll be stunned if it lasts a long time.
0: I mean, I'm hoping you're right. But like I said, you pay him a ton of money, and then then all of a sudden becomes Alvin Kamara, where Kamara was Mr. It. He was both, you know, he could get it out the backfield. He could run the ball. And then he just kind of became a regular NFL running back playing for a bad team.
1: Last year, Anzalone kind of had a little hold in for a little bit. And then got it done. Obviously, yes.
0: They were like, wait, is he still here? Wait, is it a hold in if they don't realize that you're holding in? I just thought he was skipping practice. Oh, he was like, he's demanding more money. How about no?
1: Yes.
0: How about no?
1: Yes. Telephone number is 248-539-9797. I think everybody, you know, wants Jahmyr Gibbs in camp. The Lions want him. The fans want him. Jahmyr Gibbs wants to be there. I mean, hell, he was there.
0: The problem, Stoney.
1: He's just not practicing. He's on the field.
0: It's the precedent that you set by signing everybody else.
1: Right. Which I think is
0: so
1: a good
0: early,
1: precedent.
0: So early. And now it's his time. The other players gave you a nice little discount. They didn't break the bank. They left a little bit on the table for the next guy. Yeah, Gibbs ain't doing that. Gibbs is going to say, I want it all. Make me the highest paid, and I'll be happy. I don't think he's going to walk in there and say, I'm willing to take, you know, $17 million a year.
1: No. I don't think the guys that they paid early, say Brown and some of those guys, I don't think they were giving the Lions discounts. I think they wanted the security because guys get hurt.
0: No, it wasn't security. No, but I'm saying by discount, Stoney, they could have said, I need a little bit more. But they were like, you know what?
1: Right.
0: This is cool. You know what? All my bills are getting paid. I want to make sure that we keep this thing together. So they kind of, in my opinion, they left a little bit of money for their next for their teammate. I'm not going to take everything. I'm going to leave a little something for you as well so that we all can eat. We all can get paid. I wouldn't have done it as early because it kind of bit you with the whole Kirby Joseph thing. Like, there was no point of paying him that early, but
1: correct.
0: You did. And yeah. Now you're kind of stuck.
1: Right. He's the only one that they really got burnt on. And they're going to have to make decisions about not only, you know, when Gibbs is going to sign, but LaPorta and Branch too.
0: The J-Mo thing still shocked me because I thought you drafted Tesla to replace him, but you didn't.
1: No. You drafted him to be your third receiver.
0: Right. But you had LaPorta for that.
1: Yeah, I mean, be your third wide receiver, so yeah. Another option. Well, obviously,
0: right.
1: That's
0: the only head scratcher. And people hear that as you don't like J-Mo. No, it's not. No. I don't like J-Mo. That didn't make any sense to me.
1: Well, the head scratching part of all that was that they gave up two third round picks to move up to get Tesla. That's
0: right.
1: The problem.
0: So I'm like, oh, okay, I get it. He's going to be your next. No, he's just going to be a guy that sits behind that guy who sits behind that guy.
1: Okay. All right, 248-539-9797. It's the Valenti Show with Rico, Stoney, and for Mr. Valenti here on 97.1.
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0: ask you a question. Do you think the days of having an executive style GM is over, and maybe they should start looking at ex-agents to be GMs? Because it seems like a lot of these new GMs don't have any negotiating experience. Like Brad had a lot of leverage on a lot of players he overpaid. He had the leverage on Goff. He had the leverage on Hutch. He had the leverage on McNeil. But he didn't use the leverage he had to get a cheaper contract to make room for other players. He just gave them whatever they wanted. And now,
1: I think
2: he was fair.
1: I think what Bernard is saying, and I don't want to speak for you, but I get what he's saying. Whereas he kind of just is trying to pay everybody. And Stoney, as you know, a lot of GMs draw the line. I got six people who I really like, but I can only bring four of them back. I'm going to have to let two of them go. And it's going to be a tough decision, but they'll move on. They'll find other teams. Where here, it's like we're trying to do what we can to keep everybody under this Lion umbrella. So he doesn't really go in there knowing I'm only going to pay X amount of people. He's trying to pay everybody.
2: And don't forget, Bernard, it's not just the GM. You have the capologist and all that kind of stuff, too. But you bring up a great point about agents being in the front offices of the thing. I mean, look at the New York Knicks. I mean, Leon Rose. I mean, to a lesser extent, Arne Tellem was a huge agent, yeah. But he is not running the personnel like Leon Rose is in New York and some other people. But
0: see, they're excellent negotiators because they have to negotiate for a living.
2: Right.
0: So, but you take Brad Holmes, he was a scout.
2: Yep.
0: If you take Langdon, he was an assistant GM, but he never had to negotiate a contract. He never had to put a team together, so he's kind of dragging his feet because I think he's unsure on what direction to go. But it seemed like an agent is the perfect general manager because he knows how to scout talent, he knows how to put contracts together, and he knows how to negotiate. And it seemed like the teams that don't have this type of GM is kind of behind the other teams.
2: I don't know how many have them in the NFL. I know in the NBA, obviously, they do. And in the NHL, I mean, they definitely have. I mean, he's not alive anymore. Thanks for the call. The Wings' big rival, you know, in the mid-90s or late 90s, till the 2000s, the Colorado Avalanche, Pierre Lacroix, their general manager, was an agent before.
1: Right, but I think in order to be a really good GM, you have to have a little bit of cutthroat, and you have to have a little bit of, I'm going to use you up, and then I'm going to throw you away, and I'm going to find the next. Whereas that's the thing, because Brad was a scout, these are his guys.
2: I know.
1: So he ain't getting rid of his guys because he sees the value in them. And I don't want anybody else to have this value. So I'm going to try to pay everybody, where the good GMs can, you know what, I'm going to let you go and we're going to rebuild this thing on the fly and we're going to flip this team. And, you know, in 4 years, it's going to be a totally different looking team. I look at your Rams, where he came from. They won the Super Bowl. That team looks nothing like this team of this year. They flipped that thing on the fly through draft picks, through trades, through free agencies, whereas...
2: And they knew when to let Cooper Kupp go.
1: Right.
2: Because they had Nacua.
1: But I don't think that they would have ever let anybody go, even though you're like, man, you can get value for him. Yeah, but that's my guy. It's like the really good GMs can be cutthroat, and they know that it's a business. And I think for the Lions, it's still more of a family. We want to keep this all together.
2: The evidence for that is you are correct, but some decisions, especially like I mentioned, Branch and
1: Anzalone does not count.
2: I know. All right. Well, what's his name? Actually, he wasn't one of Brad's guys who they traded. Was tight end T.J. Hockenson.
1: Oh, Hockenson.
2: Yeah.
1: Yeah. I mean, he wasn't one of his guys. Right.
2: But he was a really good player.
1: But he's taken care of all of his guys, which is fine.
2: Yeah.
1: But I look at a lot of teams that are successful, and they are able to keep core players, let other ones go, bring in younger players, and the winning continues.
2: Mm-hmm. Well, hopefully the winning will continue for the Lions, even though they did not make the playoffs last year. They did win, have a winning record. But Connor Orr of Sports Illustrated, SI.com, Monday morning,

0: morning quarterback, went through every team's schedule and every team's games and came out with a win-loss record for everyone. And wouldn't you know, the team with the best record, not in the NFC North, not in the NFC, the best record in the National Football League, the Detroit Lions at 14-3.
1: Better than the Rams.
0: Rams 13-4, Cowboys 12-5, Panthers 10-7. These are your division winners. He has Seattle, the defending champs, at 11-6. The Packers at 10-7, and the last playoff spot, Rico's 49ers at 10-7. In the AFC, he's got the Texans at 13-4, the Ravens at 11-6, the Chargers at 11-6, Buffalo at 10-7, and then your wild cards, Denver at 10-7, the Patriots and Jaguars at 9-8. All right. 14-3 for the Detroit Lions. And he does the game-by-game exercise that we always do when the schedule comes out. And the three losses he has for the Detroit Lions at Buffalo on the Thursday night game as they open up a new stadium in Buffalo. Week 8, right?
1: Home
0: against Kyler Murray or J.J. McCarthy and the Minnesota Vikings, which would be three straight losses to the Vikings. And finally, week 18 at Lambeau. That's it. According to Connor Roar, they're going to win the rest of them. 14-3. Look, and he talks about how part of the reasons he believes that the record's going to be what it is because they have the easiest schedule in the National Football League.
1: Yeah, the easiest schedule. He loves the hiring of Drew Petzing, who will climb out of the coaching Bermuda Triangle in Arizona and oversee an offense that is still in possession of a deep suite of playmakers. He's high on Blake Miller, says that, you know, that, hey, that's all Hank Fraley. He's going to go out there and really turn this kid into something. That's a lot. Yeah. And then the back end of their schedule filled with a bunch of nobodies.
0: Well, the front end of their schedule is really nobodies. I mean, except for Buffalo. New Orleans, although a lot of people are high on the Saints, is, you know, improving. Some people have even seen them to win that division, but that's who they open up. So you have to figure, you know, New Orleans at Buffalo, the Jets at Carolina, and at Arizona. You have to figure, chances are they're going to, he hasn't been 4-1, 3-2 at the worst.
1: Right, but then they've, you know, Buccaneers, Falcons, Titans, Giants, you're going to be having those teams as well.
0: Yes, it's on paper right now, it looks easy. Obviously, things change.
1: And I would tell people, I caution them, I hearken back. Last year, front end of the schedule was going to be brutal. Oh, my goodness. If they could go 3-3, we're going to be good. Back into the schedule, that's a cakewalk.
0: Right.
1: Back into the schedule ended up being 2-4, knocking you out of the playoffs. So the scheduling game, I caution you not to play that. But, yeah, he's 14-3. But what he didn't address was something I can't buy this.
0: I know.
1: Because I'm looking at the defense. Last year, people made fun of me because I said, this offensive line is not going to be as good. And people, it's plug and play. They're the Lions. You're being a hater. They'll figure it out. Week 1 against Green Bay, you saw, this is going to be a problem.
0: Right.
1: I look at this secondary this year. Unless there's a surprise player, Enix Rakestraw becomes an all-pro type of corner, you're hurting at corner. You know you're hurting at safety. I don't see how you get 14-3 with the back end of your defense not really being able to cover anybody. You're going out there with a ton of backups, that guys who probably wouldn't start for other teams.
0: And unless Tyreek Williams makes a huge improvement, which I think he's going to be better, you know, although everybody's talking about, wow, he lost 50 pounds. Well, it's because he gained 50 pounds before he lost it. What the hell are you doing in the offseason gaining 50 pounds? That said, defensive tackle is going to be possibly a little bit of a problem. You know, Aleem McNeil's really good, but is he going to be Aleem McNeil before he got hurt or Aleem McNeil

0: when he got back, because it would took a while. I think he'll be fine. But I think safety and then, to a lesser extent, defensive tackle is going to be the problems with this team. And they have other problems, too, that he's got to that Connor Orr did not address. I mean, it's not going to be just, okay, Sewell's going to go to the left tackle, so the right tackle is going to be great with a rookie.
1: And that's just it. The offensive line, people are like, well, the offensive line got better. Well, it really couldn't get much worse.
0: Right.
1: So, yes, when you look at it that way,
0: yes,
1: in perspective, it did get better.
0: Yes.
1: But I don't know if this is 14-3.
0: I don't see the optimism that he does.
1: Look, I'll leave that to Lions fans, 248-539-9797. Did he overshoot this thing at 14-3?
0: Yeah.
1: Because probably the only person I know saying that is John Jansen and Jim Costa. Other than that, nobody else has the Lions going that much. I don't see that. I see, thank God you're playing some of the lesser teams, because you may need that, because your defense won't be as great as you think it's going to be.
0: 248-539-9797. It's the Valenti Show with Rico on 97.1.
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0: 8539-9797. By the way, Corbin Simon's LA Dodgers continue to shoot the boot. They're losing what to the Cubs, like 4-1, 5-1, I think?
1: 6-1 right now, bottom of the fourth. They got Lauer out there just to die on the mound, but maybe this shows. Is Scooble a little bad luck charm?
0: Scooble effect.
2: You better get used to it. I think your other team's going to do the same thing as well this fall.
0: Whoa.
1: Sure about that?
2: We'll see week one.
1: Yeah, in Melbourne.
0: We'll have a little wager here between the Rams fan and the 49er fan.
1: We got something cooking behind the scenes. We'll lay down our chips as we get a little closer.
0: By the way, how I know I'm going to get yelled at for this, but how into Rams history are you? Are you like, do you know the whole history of some great players back in the day?
1: Some players, I mean, yeah, to an extent, I'll say.
0: Because the Rams used to be, when I was growing up, they were like my B team, kind of, because I, you know.
2: Yeah, I don't think he's into Pat Hayden.
0: No, I was going to go before him.
2: Deacon Jones.
0: No. Today,
3: Eric Dickerson.
0: Today he's deceased, but today was the birthday. Roman Gabriel was born. Do you hear Roman Gabriel?
1: Name sounds familiar.
0: He was quarterback. Yeah. He was really good. Anyway, I digress. 248-539-9797. Let's go to John and Canton here at 97.1.
4: Hey, I was going to say Roman Gabriel. I'm of that age too.
0: Yeah, number 18.
4: Yeah. As far as that 14-3, yeah. I don't think so. I mean,
0: I don't think so either.
4: There's some good teams in our division there, and I think if we get a 50-50 split with them, we're doing all right.
0: It's funny you say that, because when I usually, you know, go over the schedule and the records, I always start at 3-3, that they'll split the division and then go from there. Now, some years are obviously different, especially 2 years ago.
2: Well, last year.
0: Yeah, last year. But, I mean, going in, you know, I always start that. Last year, what were they? They were 3-3, right?
2: No.
0: 4-2. They lost to the Vikings twice. They beat the Bears twice, right?
2: And
0: Green Bay, they split with. Yeah, they were 3-3 last year.
4: Okay.
0: Didn't they? Yep. Am I missing? But they lost both to Green Bay. Okay. So they were 2-4, yeah. But it was weird. Go ahead.
4: You know. Is Minnesota going to be better with Murray?
2: I think so.
0: They should be.
2: I would say this, John, if you're going to say that Drew Petzing is going to be so much better at the Lions offensive coordinator because he came from Arizona and Arizona was horrible, you have to say the same thing for Murray going to Minnesota, because now he has more toys and, you know, you just can't write him off saying, yeah, well, he sucks. Well,
0: right.
2: If you like one and think he's going to improve, you got to think the other's going to improve as well.
4: And I think they have a very good coach in Minnesota.
2: They do.
0: Yes, they do. I like Kevin O'Connell.
4: We'll see what happens.
2: Mm-hmm. I appreciate the call, John. But yeah, I look at this and, 14-3, it's really just based on you're playing this bad schedule.

0: and you're thinking that everybody's going to stay bad. So that's how I see it. Is I don't think that every team that you think is going to be bad is going to be bad. We should have learned that lesson last year when the Monday night game between you and the Ravens, people, oh, maybe it'll be a rematch of the Super Bowl, or maybe neither team will make the playoffs.
1: Exactly. We have some text communications.
2: We do have a couple right here. Someone said, Brad Holmes is just simply trying to break the stigma of the Lions being a cheap organization.
1: I don't think that. I think that stigma was around for a while, but once the salary cap came into play, they paid just as much as everybody else, right? Yeah, I mean, you can't go over the cap, so everybody, they were not a team that was, you know, went under the cap.
0: It wasn't, but I think it was a lot of.
1: They had a perception back in the day before the salary cap, absolutely. You know, Barry held out before he was. When he was a rookie.
0: But see, I think a lot of it, too, was the fact that they weren't winning. So you just assume that they were still being cheap because correct. They weren't winning.
1: Right.
0: Now they're winning.
1: Yeah.
2: Another text, Jameer has all the leverage. In addition to them getting rid of Montgomery in the offseason, he is literally the number one or the number 1A running back in the NFL. So if they don't pay him, he will probably leave in a couple of years.
1: But you know what? I want him to sign him, and I think he'll sign him for, you know, a lengthy contract. But if he leaves in a couple of years, he'll be, what, 28? I mean, that's when running backs usually historically start to...
0: Well, if you think about it too, Stoney, most running backs, when they get that big contract, they get it from other teams. Him and Bijan will kind of be the exception.
1: Yes.
0: Derrick Henry got paid, wasn't his original team. McCaffrey got paid.
1: Saquon.
0: Once again, like, guys go to another team. And so, yeah, at that point, he's going to be somebody else's problem. And if you're the Lions, you're banking on the fact that, you know what, we got everything we could out of him.
1: All right, coming up next, Rico's going to scare the crap out of me. Blind ranking, 97.1.
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0: when we do these periodically, this is always my little shtick, and others have done it as well, but usually I'm the one who gives the information, and I have you rank them. However, Rico's flipping the script.
1: Yes, Tony, because I knew you were coming in, and I found this and said, this screams Stoney.
0: Uh-oh.
1: So thank you for playing along. This is your bit, but thank you for playing along.
0: Okay, I'm scared.
1: Gentlemen, get your pencils and papers out because you guys are playing as well. Stoney?
0: Yes.
1: The most disappointing or the most hurt store that you still wish was around. Defunct businesses. We're going to rank them.
0: Wow. 1 through 10 we're doing?
1: 1 through 10. Okay. I got an 11th one if you want.
0: No, it's okay.
1: Well, okay, 1 through 10.
0: You can do it anyway. It's your blind ranking.
1: 1 through 10.
0: Okay.
1: You guys ready?
0: Mm-hmm.
1: Ah, screw it. Let's do 11.
0: Okay.
1: We'll do 11. Okay? We're going to start off with Sears.
0: I was never a huge fan of Sears. Was okay. Catalog. As a kid, I'd go there.
1: The Christmas catalog.
0: Slept outside because that's where we used to buy tickets from Ticketron. Not Ticketmaster. Before Ticketmaster, it was Ticketron in Philly. So 1 through 11, I'm going to give Sears a 7.
2: I'm going to give Sears, although I was very young during its peak or around the time when I was born, obviously. My parents probably loved it more than I did, so I'll put it at 9.
3: Same with him. I was young. I do remember going to Sears when I was younger. So I'm going to put that just probably in the middle at 6.
0: There was a Sears at 12 Oaks Mall. I do know that.
1: Yeah.
0: Among others.
1: Let's go with Howard Johnson's.
0: Oh, Howard Johnson's. The fried clams. They had good ice cream. Wow.
1: I don't think you guys ever been to a Howard Johnson's?
2: Never knew what it was until today.
0: There used to be one Northwestern and Evergreen, yep. right around there, too.
1: The orange roof.
0: Yes. I'm going to give Hojo's, as they call it. I'm going to give Hojo's a 4.
2: I will give Hojo's an 11 because I've never been.
3: Same reason, 11. I didn't even know that existed.
1: Let's go with something near and dear to this city. Farmer Jack.
0: The grocery store. It's a grocery store. Big deal. They're all the same. I'm gonna give Farmer Jack a 9.
2: I'm putting Farmer Jack. I had one literally about 5 minutes away from my house. My family and I, we were heartbroken when they all went under. I'm going to put Farmer Jack's. Give me the 3 spot.
3: Yeah, I'm kind of with Stoney. Farmer Jack wasn't that special. I'll put it at 7.
1: How about Kmart?
0: Now, do I miss Kmart? Walmart has really taken over from Kmart, and that's probably why Kmart disintegrated.
1: They combined with Sears, and it still didn't work.
0: I had Kmart in Philly, too, is a little bit. I'll give Kmart a 6.
2: So Kmart, once again, there was one around the corner from my house. And as much as I never liked Kmart when I heard we're going there, but when I was inside, I loved it a lot because they just had a lot good toy selection. I'll put it at 2.
3: I grew up with Kmart. Clothes, shoes, school supplies, and they had the little pizza, you know, like cafe area.
1: The deli.
3: Mine had pizza.
1: Okay, the Kmart deli. Very underrated.
2: Very
3: but
2: underrated.
3: I like I said, grew up with Kmart. That's 2. That's very sentimental to me.
1: The blue lights. Let's go with next. Chi-Chi's. The restaurant.
0: Yeah.
1: Corbin, are you looking up Chi-Chi's?
2: No, because it sounds... No, hear me out. It sounds familiar, so I'm just trying to refresh like when I see
1: Mexican
2: a logo.
1: Restaurant.
2: Yes, I knew it was Mexican, okay. But I just need to see the logo. I'll get to mine in a second.
0: Chi-Chi's 10. I'm not a big fan.
2: Yep, now seeing it, I do remember it. We never really went a whole lot because we had a couple other Mexican spots that we would frequent. So for that reason, I'll go number 6, Chi-Chi's.
3: Yeah, Chi-Chi's wasn't my favorite. Put it at 8.
0: I'm saving something for 1 or 2, I think.
1: Okay. This next thing,

0: It was before Netflix. You couldn't Netflix and chill unless you had a Blockbuster night. Blockbuster video.
1: Three. Love Blockbuster.
2: Blockbuster gets number one for me every Friday. My family and I, we would go there. I'd get a movie, a video game to play throughout the weekend during the rental period. I still think about it every now and then.
3: When they used to send you the discs in the mail and you had to send it back, yeah, I loved that. But I'm saving out. Maybe there's something better. I've got it at three.
0: Okay. Let's go with Art Van.
1: Oh, Art Van.
0: Place that saved a lot of Lions fans because they would buy up tickets when the Silver Dome did sell out. Art Van.
1: Sentimental for me because when I moved here, I went and got a lot of my, you know, sofa and chairs, my furniture at Art Van. Give me eight for Art Van.
2: I'm putting Art Van at 10 just because during its prime, I was too young. I wasn't buying furniture, unfortunately.
3: Yeah, same. I wasn't shopping for furniture when this was around. It's 10 for me.
0: Let's go next with Radio Shack.
1: There we go. Radio Shack 2. I always said, go Radio Shack. Try everything.
2: I will put Radio Shack at 5 because I do have fond memories of going with my dad, so it always came in clutch for him.
3: My dad and I always went to Radio Shack for multiple different projects. That's 1 for me.
0: Okay. Next up, we have...
1: I have 1, 5, and 11 left.
0: We got 3 left.
1: I have 1, 5, and 11 left.
0: Next, we have, similar to Radio Shack, Circuit City.
1: 11. And now I'm getting scared. 11. I should have put that.
2: So I only have 4, 7, and 8 left. I'm going to slot at my 8 slot because I hardly ever went there. It was mainly Radio Shack we would go to.
1: Mm-hmm.
3: Yeah, for similar reasons of Radio Shack, Circuit City was also a good one to go to. That's 4 on my list.
1: I know what I'm hoping for, number 1.
0: Okay. Next we have Toys R Us.
1: Ooh, wow. I can't really lose, I don't think, if I... I'm going to put Toys R Us at 1. Love Toys R Us. Love Jeffrey the Giraffe. Come
2: so
1: on.
2: This is like,
0: with a G.
1: Yes.
2: This is the opposite of when I did the blind rank with Sony and he gave me Zach McKintry as my final one. He was like number 3 or whatever. I have to put Toys R Us 4, but it would definitely go over Farmer Jack's or Kmart. Maybe not Blockbuster because I have so many fond memories there.
0: You sure? Because there's still 1 left.
1: I know there's 1 left in this
3: one. I never went to a Toys R Us. I only saw the commercials. That's
0: you never
3: 9.
0: Went to a Toys R Us?
3: Sad story. Yes. My parents were poor. We didn't go to stores like that.
0: What's not even next? A shop and Wish and Hope?
3: I got to Wish through the commercials that played on my TV.
0: You know, it was free to walk in there, right?
3: It's free to watch the commercials.
0: Okay. I don't think I ever met a kid who never went to Toys R Us.
1: So I have number 5 left. So if it's something that I'm ashamed of, it's not that horrible. I'm feeling pretty good.
0: Stoney, I think this is something that you may have gone to. I doubt if these two have ever gone there. Let's just put it like that. Tower Records.
1: I see. I was hoping. See, Tower Records. Were there ones around here? Because there was. More, I used to go to the one, I remember in L.A. when I went to UCLA Summer School, we just get stoned and walk through Tower Records. So I'll give it a 5. The one I was hoping for was more local. I was holding out for Harmony House.
0: Mm, okay.
1: Yeah, so you know what? Harmony at Tower Records.
0: We knew Tower Records, Harmony House. We can combine that. Okay.
1: Sam Goody, if you remember that.
2: I'm looking at pictures right now because, of course, I've never been. I probably would have had some field days if he was still around at my ripe age of 25. So, yeah. So to end my list, it'll go to number 7.
3: Yeah, I would have loved to go here. I never went, but I've definitely been in record shops.
0: Poor parents. Yeah. I got you.
3: Yeah. Okay. All right. It's 5 on my list. Thanks, Rico.
0: Yeah. How have you never gone inside a Toys R Us?
1: That's amazing to me.
3: So you should have already known because I said I grew up on Kmart and that was my number 2.
0: Bruh, I grew up on Kmart.
3: You don't buy expensive stuff at Kmart.
1: No, yeah, but Toys R Us wasn't necessarily expensive.
0: Right. On your birthday, I grew up in Kmart too, and on your birthday, it's like, okay, you can go and pick out one thing.

0: thing. That's it.
1: I got to pick from Kmart.
0: They sold it. Okay, you know what?
2: you're not going to win this argument, Rico. I'm with you. I'm totally with you.
0: That is your list. So, do you normally, the recap, Stoney, who did you have?
2: From the bottom up, I had Circuit City 11, Chi-Chi's 10, Farmer Jack 9, Art Van 8, Sears 7, Kmart 6, Tower Records or Harmony House at 5, Howard Johnson's at 4, Blockbuster at 3, Radio Shack at 2, and Toys R Us at 1. I'm pretty happy with what I did.
3: So my list, real quick, from bottom up.
2: As he reads from his Bible again.
3: We have, as Sony calls, Hojo's, which I really like. Then Art Van, Sears, Circuit City, Tower Records, Chi-Chi's, Radio Shack, Toys R Us, Farmer Jack's, Kmart, and then Blockbuster. I'm more happy. There's only two places on this list out of 11 I've never been to. So that's a good takeaway for a young guy
0: Howard
3: like me.
0: Howard Johnson and what? Circuit City?
3: Tower Records.
0: Oh, okay. Well, Harmony House, Tower Records. Yeah.
2: Do you ever go to a Harmony House?
3: I have not, actually.
0: No, they were gone by the time he had money.
1: Yeah, mine goes Hojo's, great name. Art Van, Toys R Us, because, again, I never went. Thanks, guys. HTT's, Farmer Jack's, Sears, Tower Records at 5. And then this is where my actual list starts. 4, Circuit City, 3, Blockbuster, 2, Kmart, and 1, Radio Shack.
0: All right. Stoney, thank you for letting me borrow the blind ranking.
2: That was great.
0: There's another one for you later this week.
2: Oh, 97-1.
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0: 248-539-9797. It's Valenti's show with Rico. 97.1. Tickets Stoney in here for Mr. Valenti. Don't forget Tiger baseball tonight against the Seattle Mariners. It'll be Drew Anderson on the mound for the Tigers as they try to keep their hot streak going. They've won, what, four in a row?
1: Don't let the Tigers get hot.
0: Again. Yeah, that's right. Who's the first one to say that? Jake Rogers?
1: Yeah.
0: How about Jake Rogers goes from Detroit to Baltimore to Boston?
1: Did he even unpack
0: moving on up? Actually, I think he played in one game, actually.
1: I mean, he pulled the Rashid Wallace. Yeah. I'm just going to go to a city, the Atlanta Hawks, for a game.
0: I can't remember a time where it was part of one trade because he and Adley Rutschman go to the Red Sox, where two catchers were traded together in one transaction.
1: That is odd.
0: Yeah, I know. That is odd. I'm waiting for some stat group to look that up. All right. I saw this today on ESPN, and those who follow the wrestling game, like our buddy Evan Jenkins and our late friend Kenny Codd, among others, that Brock Lesnar has retired. A great wrestler for years and years, former football player, played in the NFL for a little bit, I believe, the Vikings, if I'm not mistaken. Anyway, that said. And I know his popularity, but when I saw it, I said, you know, I missed seeing the Brock Lesnar era. In fact, I was a huge fan of wrestling in my youth, and not just when I was a kid. I mean, to me, and a lot of it was covering it, especially in Washington, because the sportscaster I worked for, we used to do a lot of wrestling on the news. So I interviewed people like, you know, Hulk Hogan and the Moondogs and Chief J. Strongbow. Anyway, and I went to WrestleMania 3 here in 1987, I believe.
1: The infamous Hulk Hogan Andre the Giant match.
0: Yeah, it was great. Aretha Franklin sang the national anthem, and we had the great, the best match was, I believe, was Ricky the Steam.
1: Ricky Ultimate Steamboat. War. Oh, no.
0: Ricky Steamboat.
1: Yeah. Is it Jake the Snake?
0: Yeah, Jimmy Superfly Snuka and all that stuff. Anyway, and I was a huge fan of wrestling. But basically, maybe a year or two after WrestleMania 3, I lost it. I just stopped following it. I think what did it for me was, and you can call me sexist if you want, that's okay, but when, like, the women, not that they were wrestling per se, but they were in the ring like as seconds, like Miss Elizabeth with Macho Man. It became like I knew it wasn't real.
1: That wouldn't play over now.
0: Okay, yeah. You know, I know it wasn't real, but to me it became really more of a soap opera, and I didn't like the soap opera. I liked, even though I knew it wasn't really sports, there was still, and they're still athletes today, so I'm not going to sit there and say they're not athletic. It seems more fake and scripted now than it ever was, at least when I made the change.

0: So, but I kind of feel weird and sad that I never got into The Rock for his wrestling. Or Stone Cold, you know, Steve Stone Cold Austin. They're just, man, I know who they are and all that. Rico, what in your life that you were a fan of or you did something a lot and you gave up on, you know, you kind of wish you didn't give up on it? Because there's one besides the wrestling thing that I don't really have that much remorse about that, just a little. The one for me is I used to play fantasy baseball. It was called it rotisserie. And I stopped playing. I don't even play fantasy football anymore, but rotisserie baseball, fantasy baseball, I stopped playing. And I'm really sad that I did because I don't know as much about baseball as I would if I still played, if I kept up, because you have to keep up with every day, all the lineups, their weekly lineups and all that stuff. 248-539-9797. What were you a really big fan of? And it doesn't have to be sports. It could be, you know, television, movies. It could be Toys R Us for all we know. and that you just, you know, you liked it, you gave up on it, and you wish you didn't, looking back years later.
1: Well, it's funny because in high school, we watched wrestling. And I remember because our teacher went to that WrestleMania. And we got to school early that day, and we sat around as he told us everything that happened that at the match. And, I mean, we were almost like, hey, this man had our undivided attention. He never had that attention in real class, but we wanted to hear about everything that happened. But wrestling, for me, like you say, it just kind of, okay, this isn't even fun anymore because I already know what's going to happen. For me, Stoney, because I see Evan and, you know, Mike, to a certain extent, it was video games and playing video games. Like when I was in grad school, I was telling Corbin, we'd literally play every day. And it was Madden, but no, the game we played, it was NFL Game Day. And we played that thing religiously. Every night we were up to like 2-3 in the morning, even though we all had jobs or I had to go, you know, classes, things like that. And then it just got to the point where I'm like, I don't have time to play this anymore. So it was one thing had to go in my life. And I'm like, okay, it's going to be video games because I'm not making any money off of this. But now I like when the new games come out and you can download things like Kenny with the show and he would sit out there and play and he had his own team and I'm watching him and I'm just like, man, you draft players and you do the dynasty teams and you recruit players now.

0: very intriguing. It's one thing that I wish I would have kept playing, but I opted out. But looking at people now, it looks fun.
1: Yeah.
0: I just don't feel like starting all over.
1: 248-539-9797. Is there something in your life that you are a fan of, like I was of wrestling and fantasy baseball, that you gave it up and you kind of, in a weird way, wish you still was into it?
2: For me, I would have to go back to around second and third grade, and I would just have to say just drawing in general. There was like a brief like month and a half period I can remember where I would look up pictures of cartoon characters or whatever, and I would just draw. Of course, they were nothing grand, but I highly enjoyed doing it. And around that time also, when I was very young, I started getting into comics. So then, of course, I'm like, oh, let me draw Spider-Man or whatever. And I always just think back to, even if I kept doing it, even as like a side little hobby or whatever, who knows what it, you know, it could have led to or whatever. So yeah, that's one thing I kind of always, if I could go back, just keep drawing a little bit, little Corbin.
1: Okay. I get that. 248-539-9797. The whole video games, I played Pac-Man and I played Space Invaders, but I never, and I, that's a regret, but it's not the something that I did, so it doesn't fit. But
0: you know what, Sony?
1: I wish I played Madden. I wish I did all that stuff.
0: Here's the funny thing, because occasionally you'll see how you can go out and buy like one of those old school games and put it in the basement, like Pac-Man,
1: yeah,
0: or Galaga or something like
1: right.
0: that. And I have so thought about that. Like, man, Galaga was my game. Just spent hours playing that game, going
1: space,
0: through so
1: space
0: many
1: invaders
0: quarters.
1: I love Space Invaders.
0: So, yeah.
2: I will say that is, so I got back into video games like past couple months or whatever, and previously I hadn't played in years or whatever. But I find more amusement, because I don't have one like the current day consoles, but I find more amusement in what you're saying, Rico. I just plug in the old Xbox 360. I got games that, you know, they don't even make anymore, for crying out loud. And then you just have a field day with those. It's much better. Much better.
1: All right. 248-539-9797. Let's go to Dan. You're on 97.1.
3: Hey, what's up, guys?
1: Hey, how are you?
3: Good. Back in the early 80s, I remember having my first apartment and my first nice full-time job, and I bought myself an Atari TV game console. I really loved that thing.
1: Did you play Pong?
3: That was it. That was the big thing.
1: That was the first video game, was Pong.
0: Right. And it was Pong, and then you put it on the advanced mode, and the ball would do all types of crazy things.
3: Yeah. Exactly. And then, later, I guess more consoles start coming out. I think Coleco had something called Telstar series, and then Nintendo came out, and then I just kind of gave up on it. I just didn't really care for it, and then it just, you know, and I had kids, and they were into Xboxes and PlayStations, and they tried to invite me to play with them, and I just didn't really care for it. I don't know. I just maybe gave up too early.
1: Yeah, you wish you did. Okay, that's a good one. All right, 248-539-9797.
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0: We're looking back on WrestleMania 3 because we were mentioning, talking about that. And that's was one of the greatest sporting events I've ever went to.
1: A lot of things you could do then, probably couldn't get away with now.
0: No, you couldn't even.
1: Macho Man and Miss Elizabeth.
0: They don't even have, I'll call them politically, what the politically correct name now would be, the little people.
1: Right.
0: Because they used to have little people wrestle.
1: Yeah. If I remember correctly, it was the King Harley Race defeated the Junkyard Dog, and the loser had to kiss the other one's foot. So, yeah. Certain things just can't
0: happen. That was the Loser Must Bow match, was called. And before that, you had the Haiti Kid and Little Beaver going up against Little Tokyo and Lord Littlebrook. They were the little people.
1: Yeah.
0: And they were pretty funny. All right. 248-539-9797. Let's go to Matt. What's up, Matt? What were you a fan of back in the day, your day, and you regret that you're not a fan of anymore?
2: Yeah, so I'm still young. I'm 22. But when I was a kid, when I was really young, I began learning how to write with both hands. My parents were kind of like, introducing it to me. But then when I got to school, I completely stopped trying to be ambidextrous because I was just dominantly right-handed. And it's funny, my buddies and I always talk about the one thing that we're all going to do with our kids, especially when it comes to sports, is we're going to teach them how to be ambidextrous from an early age.
0: Well, especially cool. In basketball.
1: No, basketball or baseball. It's kind of cool.
2: Baseball's a big one. Baseball's a big one.
1: So, yeah, you can bat either side of the plate.
0: Pitch.
1: I can use either glove. I can throw the ball either hand. So, no, that is kind of cool, Matt. So
0: yes.
1: You should definitely do that.
2: I will.
0: Thanks for the call, Matt. 248-539-9797.
1: Now, I did have something that I stopped, and I just picked it up last year again. But I played fantasy football. And then, in the pandemic, I just was like, okay, you know what? It was enough. I was in the league for 20 years, and we all just decided, you know what? This is a good place for, because people grew up, they had kids, and, we went from just being a bunch of guys to family men and things like that. I picked it back up again last year. Wasn't quite the same, but it's like, I don't know if I'll do it again, but I tried it one more time, but I don't know.
0: I played fantasy football for a long time, and I remember starting out before the internet. When you get the USA Today on
1: newspaper,
0: Monday,
1: yes.
0: And you have to do your points, and everybody, the commissioner would have to, send you, as before the internet.
1: I was the commissioner, and it was whatever the stats were. I forgot which paper we said. That was it.
0: Yes.
1: There was no arguing.
0: Right.
1: This is we all agreed, whatever this said, whether I think it was ESPN or something, that was the final stats. So if you were missing it by 1 yard, blame them. Don't blame me.
0: Yeah. One of the other things that I did a lot of that I still do a little bit. I wish I was more into it. Was tennis. I used to play a lot of tennis, and I hardly play anymore. I mean, I'm trying to get back into it.
1: You do the

0: pickleball thing, though, don't you?
1: Not as much as I used to, but I said, yeah, I still do it, you know. My wife is now addicted, so she plays.
0: I think that it is tennis for the older people. It's less wear and tear.
1: Yeah, although there's more injuries.
0: But I keep hearing that. Like, yeah, a lot of doctors are like,
1: yes,
0: thank God for pickleball because you're keeping us rich. How aggressive are you in pickleball? It's like overdone badminton. Like, really? Are we diving on the court?
1: Well, I think it's more because you don't run like you do in tennis, but it's a lot of bending and, you know, maybe your ankles and knees and things like that. And usually the surfaces are a lot harder. Either it's not like you're playing on clay like a lot of people do in tennis. Do we have any text communications, sir?
2: Text and communications. Let me scroll right through. We have some people. I used to listen to music all day during work. Now I listen to The Ticket every day. Well, thank you for that. And they said they don't regret it, but they do miss listening to music a lot more.
1: Okay.
2: Another person giving out some recommendations to Rico, get a PlayStation 5 so you can play the newer Spider-Man games. I have those on my PC. I would definitely highly recommend those.
0: The newer Spider-Man games.
2: Yes.
3: They're fantastic.
2: They are. Yeah, you got the two main ones.
0: Did you buy it at Toys R Us?
3: No, they don't sell PS5s at Toys R Us, Rico.
1: PlayStation? No. What's the GameStop, right? Isn't that the store?
3: Those exist.
0: Yeah. So the new Spider-Man game. What's so great about the new Spider-Man game?
2: Oh, it's phenomenal. It just feels nice in the way that the swinging motion is and whatnot. I mean, Bobby can attest to it.
3: It's really, if you're into the
1: object of it, what's the object of the game?
2: Well, you're given missions. It's open world.
3: It's Spider-Man.
2: Yeah.
1: I understand that.
0: Which version? Like, it's like the movie versions or just...
3: Actually, they have different suits you can wear. That's almost every version of Spider-Man you can think of.
2: And they even got a Miles Morales game. He's starting to get some more love.
0: Why is it Miles? Why are you telling me about Miles Morales? Wow. He's the Black Spider-Man.
1: Oh, really?
0: Yeah. Okay. I see what you did there, Corbin. Okay.
2: All right. Just to add up.
0: Wow. Wow.
1: Is that in
3: See, I held off. I didn't want to say it.
1: Is that in movies or is that in the comics?
2: Everything at this point. But I do want to add in terms of the tech, so to finish off, a lot of people chiming in with the video games aspect. So, Rico, you're not alone.
0: But I had to choose. It was either money, women, video games. One had to go.
1: Oh, yes.
0: Video games had to go.
1: F Mary, kill. Right. You're killing video games. You're marrying
0: Careful.
1: Money and you're effing women.
0: Careful.
1: You put that on a tee for me. What can I say?
0: But yeah, I video games, we did it every day. It was wash, rinse, repeat. We would, you know, play till 3 a.m. Then I would have to get up. I worked at the radio station in the morning, had classes in the afternoon. Then I was a grad assistant. We played hoops over at the IM. We would go shower. And then we'd all meet up over my partner's house, and we would then play from 9 o'clock till 3 a.m. And we just did it every day like that.
1: Let's go to Tom and Howell. What's up?
4: I used to. First of all, I love the show.
1: Thank you.
4: You guys are great. I was into hunting. I can hunt in my backyard. I live out in Howell, 10 acres, and I don't know why. I hunted probably 25 years on opening day. And then I went, boy, I sure is nice and warm in this bed. I don't want to get up and go out there in the cold.
3: That's why you gave up hunting.
1: And you wish you went back to it?
4: I'm going back this year. I'm going to go out on opening day and see if I can get back into it again.
0: All right. Yeah. I thanks for the call. Either that or you just have that one friend who hunts. I had a buddy of mine, and hey, you know what? If you land a deer, give me some ground up venison for burgers, and I'm good.
3: Some jerky?
2: My dad.
0: No, because I actually watched a deer being processed once. I can't do the jerky. So at the end of watching it, they're like, here's some free jerky. I'm like, you actually expect me to eat this after watching you process it? No.

0: we're good.
1: My dad's side of the family, they're all big hunters. I went once, I want to say in seventh or sixth grade, sat up in the blind, did the whole thing. My dad, you got to stay quiet the whole time. Never again, with all due respect.
2: I never got into it. And I think if I started to, if I even suggested it, I think my wife would file for divorce and my kids would never talk to me because our family is a very big animal. I mean, they don't understand. I understand the need for it to a certain extent, you know, but nah.
3: I got you.
2: It's just NFM, not for me. Our telephone number, 248-539-9797.
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0: 248-539-9797. We'll hear from Brad Holmes a little later in the program. He had some little tidbits on the Jahmyr Gibbs situation. Not breaking news or anything like that, but he was interviewed. Ladies and gentlemen, it's time for a blitz.
1: Yes, gentlemen, we have an NFL blitz, and we're going to do a game called Same Face, New Place. There's many names for this type of game, but that's what we're going to go with.
2: Okay.
1: What I will do, give you a name that you know or may not know, who knows, and you will be trying to guess and tell me which new team they are on heading into the 2026 season.
0: Rico, look, he's reading out of the Bible again.
1: Yes. My Bible. All right.
2: This is my first time seeing this. Okay.
1: Oh, yeah. You were gone during my Bible days a couple weeks ago. Yeah. So, yes, this is the Bible, Rico. All right. Let's start off
2: with my... Is that his Mormon mission right now?
1: Let's start off with my favorite backup quarterback, Mitch Trubisky.
0: Wow. Mitch Trubisky.
2: He's still in the league.
0: Yeah. I'm going to guess Buffalo. That's where he was last year, right?
2: But it's saying...
1: They're all on new teams. New right. Oh, he wasn't Buffalo, but they're on new teams.
0: New teams, okay.
2: AFC, NFC?
1: You got to guess. I can't help out here.
2: I'm going to go Tampa. I have no idea.
0: How about... You just give me a hint, AFC or NFC?
1: I can't give out hints.
0: Can't give out a hint. All right, let's see. I know some backup quarterbacks. Who's Cam Ward's backup in Tennessee?
2: It was actually the guy who was there the year before. I think he played.
3: That was Will Levis.
2: Yeah, Will Levis.
0: Will Levis.
2: Yeah.
0: Will Levis
2: the one that
0: still
2: you got
0: there?
2: Angry about because he put mayo in his
0: coffee. I'm going to say Tennessee.
1: All right, Bobby.
3: Give me the Broncos.
1: Broncos, Tampa Bay, and Tennessee is the correct answer, Stoney. You got
2: wow.
1: it.
2: Wow.
1: So, all right, Mitch Trubisky is a Tennessee Titan.
0: Is Will Levis still there?
3: Yeah. Yeah.
1: Okay. Yes. All right, let's go to a Detroit Lions legend who I always forget is still a running back in this league, Ameer Abdullah.
0: Oh, God. So he's been with the Chargers. He's been with the Vikings. He's been with the... I have no clue whatsoever, but I know he's still in the league. I'm going to go the Washington Commanders.
2: Okay. Did he play with the Raiders last year? Was that his old team?
1: No, he was two teams ago, though.
3: I think he was with the Vikings most recently.
1: He was with the Colts. I'll give you guys that.
2: I don't know. He goes to Seattle. They need a running back.
3: How about they shore up that amazing roster down in Miami?
1: So we got Miami. Who's
2: Seattle?
1: Seattle and
0: Washington.
1: Close. Jacksonville. He is a Jacksonville Jaguar and is still pushing it. Only had like 60 yards last year, might I add.
0: Yeah. How old
1: like that.
0: Is he now?
1: Too old. He should be gone. All right, let's move on to...
2: These are all players who probably won't even be there. Go ahead.
1: Let's move on to another Detroit Lion legend in the wrong ways, Kendall Vildor.
0: I have no idea, so I will say the New York Jets, back with Aaron Glenn.
2: See, I think he's somewhere on the East Coast, because I saw his name, and I'm like, wow, this guy is still in the league. I'm going to go Patriots.
3: I feel like Jets is a really good guess, but give me Panthers.
1: Rico Beard, New Orleans. I mean, not New Orleans, New England. There
0: yes.
1: we go.
0: Where'd it go?
2: Right, because I saw it. I'm like, huh, that's interesting. Didn't know he still played. All right, this is like who said it. I got one. I can relax now.
0: Yeah.
1: All righty, let's move on to, he was in the NFC North at one point. Robert Tonyan. Tight end, if you go.

0: tight end. Is it the Eagles signed him as a backup? I'm going to say Philly.
1: He's not giving any hints.
2: No, you got to work for your lunch on this show when I'm around.
1: I don't know. Let's say he's Houston.
3: Yeah, I'm feeling just as confident as my who said it picks. So let's go with the Cardinals.
2: This is for the person whose seat I'm in, David Hull's Steelers.
1: He is
2: in the Steel City with Aaron Rodgers. Will he make the roster? I guess we'll find out. Let's move on to another running back here, a running back who I thought had the makings to be very good in this league, and I was wrong. Jerome Ford.
3: He didn't retire?
2: He is still kicking it, thankfully. So I haven't sold my stock completely on him.
0: Maybe a backup to David Montgomery. Houston.
2: All right, we got Houston for Stoney. Rico and Bobby, chime in whenever.
1: Green Bay.
2: All right, we got Green Bay. Bobby.
3: See, I wanted to say 49ers, but Rico would have known that. So, Seattle.
2: Jerome Ford is a Washington Commander heading into 2026. I like this. I'm stumping everybody here.
1: Because you're picking a bunch of losers.
0: That's right.
2: You think I'm going to give you Jared Verse, Miles Garrett?
1: No. But somebody who's going to make the... Look, was Jamal here. Williams? Is he still in the league?
2: I'll give you someone who will make the roster for this new team. Kobe Bryant. We're not talking about the association.
0: Well, the Bears, he just got hurt.
2: All right, there we go. You see how boring it would be if it wasn't guys like this?
1: Okay.
2: All right, a couple more right here. Guy who's been on every team known to man, Josh Johnson, quarterback.
0: Oh, my God. He has been on every team.
2: And here, this is the only hint I'll give you guys for this. He's been on this team before.
3: That's like the majority of the league.
0: Washington Commanders.
1: Miami.
3: Panthers.
2: He is going back to the Cincinnati Bengals. He was in Washington previously, though. All righty, that was fun.
1: You got one more?
2: One more? Yeah, why not, actually? Let me pull the Bible back out. All right, one more right here. I guess I'll get my Rams licking somehow. Tutu Atwell.
0: Tutu Atwell. Oh, God.
1: Is he Houston?
0: Miami.
2: Stoney running right out. Yeah.
1: Okay.
2: Yeah, got Miami. All right. That was it, ladies and gentlemen. That is same face, new place on 97.1.
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2: Thank you very much, Jeremy Otto. Stoney here in with Rico for Mr. Valenti, Corbin Simons, and Bobby back there running the ship, 248-539-9797. As Jeremy mentioned in the update, it'll be Drew Anderson on the mound tonight as the Tigers go for their fifth win in a row. They're a game and a half out of the wild card, which is incredible, especially since they've traded arguably two of their best pitchers in Tarik Skubal and Casey Mize. But as we pointed out, maybe their best pitcher is Trey Melton. Troy Melton. Well, I keep saying Trey. I don't know. I think I'm thinking of Trey. What's Zac Efron's character in High School Musical? Trey something.
3: Troy Bolton.
2: Troy Bolton, right. And this is Troy Melton.
4: You lost me there.
2: Yeah. See, you never saw High School Musical? You don't have kids.
4: No.
2: Okay. I actually saw it.
5: Get your head in the game, Rico.
2: Good line.
3: We were poor.
5: Yeah, and we had Disney Channel.
2: I actually saw the stage version of that, I think, twice. Tells you what happens when you have kids. Anyway, I digress. Melton right now is 7-1 on the season. His ERA is 1.58, and his whip is 0.905. He has 64 strikeouts, 23 walks. Here's an incredible stat about Mr. Melton. Since earned runs became an official stat way back in 1913, and oh, I don't remember that, only one player in Major League Baseball history has had an ERA under 2, a whip under 1, and a team with his team winning 13 or more of his starts in their first 16 starts. Okay? And that one player is Melton. I mean, look, I'm not going to sit there and say this guy's going to be great his whole career. We hope he is. And we hope Scott Boras doesn't get a hold of him. But I look back to last year's trade deadline, Rico. Mm-hmm. And we all, everybody in this radio station, and maybe everybody, Tiger fans all over the world, were imploring Scott Harris to get a good bat. We needed a bat. We were sinking. They had a 15-game lead, remember, and they just kept losing and losing and losing. We need a bat.
4: I remember. They limped to the finish line.
2: And we could use some bullpen help, too.
4: Yeah, it was the opposite of don't let the Tigers get hot.
2: Exactly. And they didn't do it. We know what they got. They got Finnegan, who ended up being okay. But, Chris Paddock sucked. Seawald never really pitched. Charlie Morton. Anyway, it was an abomination. We all know that.
4: Stole money.
2: However, the word was around baseball circles that teams were willing to give the Tigers what we wanted, but the Tigers were not willing to give up all their prospect, their prize prospects. And the one prospect that they refused to give up, who was more coveted than any of them, now obviously Clark and McGonagall were off the table,
4: right,
2: was Melton. Everybody wanted Melton.
4: Yeah, I mean, I think everybody can see this is a guy, a star in the making. I don't think I'm going out on a limb saying that. He keeps pitching this way, avoids injury. He's going to be a star in the making.
2: But at the deadline, this was before he even came up. So you thought, he wasn't one of their top five prospects at the time, but everybody wanted Melton. And that was basically the line of demarcation as far as Scott Harris was concerned. I'm not trading.

0: Melton. And when I heard that, I said, you know, really? We need a bat, but this is for this year. And as we look forward now, maybe Scott Harris knew what the hell he was doing.
1: Okay. Before we give him too much credit,
0: no, I'm
1: Stoney.
0: Not giving him too much.
1: No. Yes, you held on to Melton. But you could have brought up McGonagall.
0: He could have been your bat. I still don't think he was ready then last year. Personally, but whatever.
1: No, because I guess I'm looking at if he's starting day one and he came out of the gate that way, what happened in that, 6 months that he just got that much better?
0: Well, he couldn't have gotten you.
1: No,
0: but he proved himself in spring training that he could hit major league pitching.
1: Well, I guess what I'm saying, if he's on the playoff roster and you bring him off the bench,
0: right?
1: Can he get you one extra hit? I think he could have gotten
0: probably one extra hit if he would have played in that game. But okay, yes. But the point is, I'm not saying, Scott Harris, he's a genius for not doing it. But maybe you look at the deadline just a little differently now, because when you see how good Melton is, because Melton is, he's turning into, dare I say, a right-handed version of Tarek Skubal. I mean, it's a little early for that. I'm trying to keep myself under control.
1: I see where you're going.
0: But he does pitch more than six innings.
1: I see where you're going with that. It's the same apprehension I felt about McGonagall early this year.
0: Right.
1: Like, I don't want to jump the gun.
0: Yes.
1: But this kid is looking pretty good. I don't know how long this will go. Let's wait till the second time in the rotation. He ends up becoming an all-star. He now looks like he is going to be a part of your young core.
0: Right.
1: And maybe, yes, your past, Skubal is now gone, and maybe Troy ends up becoming the next ace of your staff.
0: 248-539-9797. Do you out there believe that Melton can become the ace of this staff if he isn't already? I mean, he's the best pitcher you have right now because you traded Skubal and Mize, and I should point out, as good as those guys have been, the Tigers were 14-18 in their starts this year. Now, chances are a lot of those losses were because they couldn't hit the ball.
1: I think he's in a very advantageous spot right now because there is no pressure.
0: Correct.
1: You don't have to lead this team anywhere because your general manager, your president of baseball operations said, hey, we're just going to bring up the young guys. We're going to see what we have. So he can go out there and play. This isn't one of, oh, my God, we got to make the playoffs. If you make it, great.
0: Yes.
1: And you're getting a ton of experience. But there's no pressure on you this year. So, yes, I do think that he may be the guy come next year in competition for the opening day starter because he could be that guy for you.
0: Oh, yeah, absolutely. I mean, Valdez, who starts tomorrow, turns his season around. And look, he hasn't been awful. He's had a few awful performances, but he's been okay. But right now, I mean, opening day 2029, after the lockout.
1: I was about to say, I forgot. Probably not going to be opening day.
0: Because
1: it's like early opening day in Detroit,
0: March,
1: too.
0: End of March in Detroit.
1: Yeah, what could go wrong?
0: Yes. Anyway, I think for sure, as of now, barring injury, barring something crazy, that yes, he is going to be your opening day starter next year. And he does have some playoff experience. He did pitch in the playoffs last year. I think two games he pitched. It wasn't great or anything like that, but he has that experience. If for some reason the Tigers do continue this and get in, at least he's not going into it blind. And either obviously would be Valdez. He's pitched in the playoffs before.
1: Right.
0: Jackson Jobe probably shouldn't have been in the playoffs last year, but he was a little bit. Remember that?
1: Yeah.
0: So, and he's going to probably pitch on Saturday.
1: Well, was it Job 2 years ago?
0: Last year.
1: Oh, it was last. Yeah, I remember. Like, he went in there, and it was just like, yeah, he wasn't.
0: He wasn't ready.
1: No, he wasn't.
0: No. All right, 248-539-9797. And the other thing about the Tigers here is, now that the Skubal saga is done, and we watched him pitch last night, and he went his usual six innings. Although I did read he would have stayed in, but Dave Roberts actually took him out. He didn't take himself out.
1: Sure.
0: Do you watch this team differently? Because they're not supposed

0: supposed to be there now, and now they are. And they look like, because of the young players, they're playing a different brand of baseball. They're just fun. Now, I know winning breeds fun. I get all that.
1: No, but I think you hit upon it. Stoney, they're just fun to watch because expectations gone out the window. And it reminds me a lot of 2 years ago when expectations was gone. We all thought that the season was over. Let's wait for football to start up. And then they started winning. Okay, it's kind of cute. How long can you keep this thing going? And they took it all the way to the second round of the playoffs.
0: Mm-hmm.
1: Yeah, minus the drama, take Skubal out of the equation, and now you realize all of the other pieces that are there because he cast a large shadow over this team, and now you're out there looking at the Dinglers. You're looking at all these other players, and like, this is actually a fun product to watch.
0: Right.
1: I don't know if they make the playoffs or not, but you woke up today, and they're a game and a half out of the wild card, and you have a series against Seattle, which you can further distance yourself from them. And then you follow that up with the San Francisco Giants, that by the time you're done with that, you're looking at maybe a half game, or maybe you've qualified for that last wild card
0: possibly
1: spot.
0: Yeah, and then you come home, play Cleveland, a good Guardians team, you know, for the battling for the wild card as well. And when you say fun, I mean, even like last night, okay, they win 8-0. So McGonagall and Clark were combined, I believe, 0 for 6 or something, like 0 for 6 or 0 for 7. Clark did get a walk, but did you see the defensive play he made?
1: Yeah.
0: I mean, he's running them like it was like 130 feet. They rushed in him to make that play. That's fun. Colt Keith starting to really slowly get into to be a good ball player, it looks like. He actually, I don't know, stole a base. Do these things, and they're young. Yes, Javi's not young, and no, McKinstry's not young, and Glaber's not young. Other than that, these are all guys under, 26 years old, if I'm not mistaken?
1: Mm-hmm.
0: And this is good. I mean, look, Torque's been around for a while, but hey, if Torque's your worst player, I think you're okay.
1: And that's what I'm saying. It's entertaining. It's fun. There's no drama. They're just out there kind of seeing if how far this thing could go. And if it takes you all the way to the end of the season and you don't make the playoffs, I'm okay with that because it's now entertaining baseball because you're getting a glimpse of the future. If you happen to make it, to me, for this season, that's a win. Just like 2024, it's a win. You didn't expect anything. Last year, you had a big lead. And I did expect a little bit more, and still can't believe you were celebrating with champagne after you backed your way into the playoffs, but I digress. But this year, it feels different. It feels fun again.
0: Yep. 248-539-9797. Are you having fun watching the Tigers? And is Troy Milton your new Tarek Skubal? Hey, Planet Fitness is the best. 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
12: Tigers look like they're having fun. Are you having fun watching them? Or do you think, this ain't 2024. This is just going to be sucking me in and then we're going to be a bad team again.
13: No, I'm just saying.
12: I don't think so. I think it's going to be fun the rest of the way.
13: Real quick, Stoney, before we get back into the Tiger talk, somebody here may be happy. The Rams, I guess, had a tryout at their facilities today. A certain defensive tackle, you may have heard of him, Aaron Donald, showed up, put on a helmet. He did not want to wear pads, but he had a helmet, and he worked out for the Rams to kind of see what, I guess, life was going to be like. So.
14: Life probably feels pretty nice.
13: So, yeah, the rich kid rich.
12: What a loser. He didn't want to come back until they got Myles Garrett. I'm just kidding, which is probably true. But
14: you want to know what sucks about it, though, with the Detroit angle? The line, if he does come back, Detroit fans can't say that they sent him into retirement.
12: Oh, you're right. Great point by you.

0: By the way, speaking of Los Angeles, I was making fun of Corbin because the Dodgers were getting killed. Well, they scored five in the top of the eighth. And the Cubs lead the Dodgers at Wrigley 7-6. They're now, I think, the top of the ninth inning. But the two leading candidates for National League Most Valuable Player are putting on a show. A Shohei. Otani, 3-for-5, 3 RBIs, 2 home runs. PCA, Pete Crow Armstrong, 3-for-5, 4 RBIs with 2 home runs. The teams have combined for 29 hits. Fun day at Wrigley, huh?
1: Wow. Yeah. If you're going to go to a day game, that's what you want to see.
0: Absolutely. 248-539-9797. Do we have any texts on the Fun Tigers?
2: We do have some texts on the Fun Tigers. Have you guys watched Melton's composure on the mound and his ability to recover very quickly after a few bad pitches?
0: Yes, I have. And I even noticed yesterday when Diaz came in for his first time and then Fetter came to the mound after he settled him down. It does help to have a really good pitching coach.
1: Yeah.
2: One more text right here. So let's just cut it short. How long is Melton under contract? How long until we're trading him at the trade deadline for prospects? And what prospects are we looking at? Maybe there's some kids in middle school right now that we should keep our eye on.
0: Well, you got the the teenagers who play for the Dominican team down there, you know?
1: Yeah, I think we're okay for a while.
0: Yeah.
1: I'm just happy that the school bull drama is over. And they moved on. He's got some pieces. We'll see if those pieces work out. You know, Mize just kind of left he was in the shadows.
0: Yeah.
1: He just was like, oh, yeah, and Casey Mize is gone as well. But now you could just focus on this team and players who wanted to be here. And it's not every day, is he going to sign or are you going to trade him? And you're just watching this team. And look, they're kind of fun to watch.
0: Yes.
1: I don't have any expectations of this team.
0: No.
1: And I know, it's like, I'm not going to sit here and pound the table. Well, they need to do this. Like, they've done everything that they could. And looks, you know, Scott Harris has kind of put this thing to bed and said, we're going to bring up the young guys and we're going to see what happens. If they win, great. If they don't, you're probably going to see a lot more of the young guys come up because we want to see what the future is going to be.
0: Yeah, we want to see Max Anderson. He's on a heater right now in Toledo.
1: He's right. I think he's the one where I'm like, okay, when is he coming up? We got Clark. Now, when do we get him?
0: Yeah, and that's why I was kind of surprised that they didn't trade Gleyber. And Gleyber hit a home run yet last night, so maybe teams didn't really want him because he gets hurt frequently. But I don't know, because I thought Max Anderson would take his place. It's amazing because a lot of people were thinking, well, the Brewers offered this, and I forget the guy's name, but it wasn't made. It was Pena, I believe, is their hotshot shortstop. It was their number two prospect. I don't know if this had anything to do with it. I know the Tigers wanted pitching from Milwaukee. Milwaukee didn't want to do that. But the Tigers getting another shortstop, a young shortstop, would make no sense. They are so stacked in the infield through their system between McGonagall, Hallyu Lee, maybe even Max Anderson. Bryce Rainier is supposedly going to be a really terrific player. The kid they drafted, I think his last name is Yost, last year is a shortstop. That's the position they don't need. The one thing, if this thing gets going the way it's going right now, the Tigers, where they are actually really seriously competing for the playoffs. And you can say, what do you mean seriously? They're 1.5 out there in range. Yeah, but I mean, as we get into September and every game really is a must-win game, so to speak, the bullpen, you can criticize them for maybe not getting more bullpen help because not all the guys, as Will Birchfield expertly put out in his column, not all the bullpen arms that were moved cost that much.
1: They didn't, but I don't agree, but I understand what Scott Harris did. For the rest of the year, we're going to ride or die with our guys. I'm not trading away a piece of our

0: That's where this guy's at. I just want to put it out there.
1: Well, I mean, have you never met him? Have you never worked with Jeff?
0: This is, you see,
1: there's a reason why his residency is under a bridge.
0: See, I've been too calm with my LA fandom. I tried to be respectful because I know that I've been eating well. But now Jeff is coming at me, and now it's time to.
2: And you should come at, you go after him because, you know, he's the ultimate Stafford hater.
0: Yeah, and look at what he did. He wanted a ring for my team and not the Lions.
2: Victor in Commerce, you're a 97.1.
3: Hey, how you guys doing?
2: Good,
3: hey,
2: Victor.
3: Long time listener.
2: Thank you.
3: Don't call very often, but I enjoy what you guys talk about.
2: Thank you. What do you got to say?
3: I was just calling to talk about the Tigers. These guys are just going to drag us in because they're so much fun now and young and flying all over the place and hitting bombs.
1: Mm-hmm.
3: And the bullpen is just going to let us down.
2: Well, that's a possibility.
1: Vic, I can't say that I disagree with you. But I think they realize that they don't consider themselves to be a serious contender. So they weren't going to give away capital to improve what we all saw was a glaring deficiency. We're going to put some young pitchers in there. Hopefully some of the guys that you got in a trade can step in there and kind of bring this bullpen to respectable level.
3: Can I ask you guys a hypothetical?
1: Yeah.
2: Sure.
3: Just real quick.
1: We're here till 6.
3: With the Scooble trade, right?
2: Yeah.
3: They got a pretty decent haul back, if you want to call it a haul.
2: We think it'll be, yes.
3: Yeah. I like the guys. If, let's say the Brewers were willing to part ways, which I heard reports that Jesus Mate was off the table.
2: Right.
3: Whatsoever, right?
2: Mm-hmm.
3: What if the Tigers would have said, we give you Scooble straight up for Mate? You think we would have lost the trade on that?
2: We would have lost the trade? No. But I don't think Milwaukee would have done it. They're not going to trade their number one prospect for 2 months of Scooble because they
3: Cy Young winner.
2: No, not for 2 months. Not for 2 months. A guy who's not going to pitch more than 95 pitches. They're not.
3: Would they have traded him straight up for a championship? Because I think they could have won a championship.
2: I do too, but I don't think they would have done it.
1: See, I don't think they would have because that's one of those decisions you need everybody in the room to agree upon this.
2: Yes.
1: If there's one dissenting vote, it's not going to happen. And that's literally pushing your chips all in. And you're right. I don't think – talk about being haunted if you're the Brewers. If you don't win and he's a rental – and you have him for 2 months, and you know he's not going to re-sign back in Milwaukee.
2: Right.
1: That's all. Like, if you're the Dodgers, you feel a little better because chances are you can get him to stick around. It's L.A., for God's sake.
2: And if you want to go back to their history, they did it for Sabathia, and it worked to get him into the playoffs. And they might have even won a round. I don't remember. But they didn't win the World Series, and then he went and signed with the Yankees.
1: Yeah.
2: So that would be similar to what Scooble would do. Our telephone number is 248-539-9797.
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7: I knew you were coming in, and I found this and said, this screams Stoney.
8: Uh-oh.
7: So thank you for playing along. This is your bit, but thank you for playing along.
8: Okay, I'm scared.
7: Gentlemen, get your pencils and papers out because you guys are playing as well. Stoney?
8: Yes.
7: The most disappointing or the most hurt store that you still wish was around. Defunct businesses. We're going to rank them.
8: Wow. 1 through 10 we're doing?
7: 1 through 10. Okay. I got an 11th one if you want.
8: No, that's okay.
7: Well, okay, 1 through 10.
8: You can do it anyway. It's your blind ranking.
7: 1 through 10.
8: Okay.
7: You guys ready?
8: Mm-hmm.
7: Ah, screw it. Let's do 11.
8: Okay.
7: We'll do 11. Okay? We're going to start off with Sears.
8: I was never a huge fan of Sears. Is okay. Catalog. As a kid, I'd go there and
7: Christmas catalog.
8: Well, yes, slept outside because that's where we used to buy tickets from Ticketron. Not Ticketmaster. Before Ticketmaster, it was Ticketron in Philly. So 1 through 11, I'm going to give Sears a 7.
9: I'm going to give Sears, although I was very young during its peak or around the time when I was born, obviously. My parents probably loved it more than I did, so I'll put it at 9.
10: Same with him. I was young. I do remember going to Sears when I was younger. So I'm going to put that just probably in the middle at 6.
8: There was a Sears at 12 Oaks Mall. I do know that.
7: Yeah.
8: Among others.
7: Let's go with Howard Johnson's.
8: Oh, Howard Johnson's. The fried clams. They had good ice cream. Wow.
7: I don't think you guys ever been to a Howard Johnson's?
9: Never knew what it was until today.
8: There used to be one Northwestern and Evergreen, yep. right around there, too.
7: The orange roof.
8: Yes. I'm going to give Hojo's, as they call it. I'm going to give Hojo's a 4.
9: I will give Hojo's an 11 because I've never been.
10: Same reason, 11. I didn't even know that existed.
7: Okay. Let's go with something near and dear to this city. Farmer Jack.
8: The grocery store. It's a grocery store. Big deal. They're all the same. I'm gonna give Farmer Jack a 9.
9: I'm putting Farmer Jack. I had one literally about 5 minutes away from my house. My family and I, we were heartbroken when they all went under. I'm gonna put Farmer Jack's. Give me the 3 spot.
10: Yeah, I'm kind of with Stoney. Farmer Jack wasn't that special. I'll put it at 7.
7: How about Kmart?
8: Now, do I miss Kmart? Walmart has really taken over from Kmart, and that's probably why Kmart disintegrated.
7: They combined with Sears, and it still didn't work.
8: I had Kmart in Philly, too, is a little bit. I'll give Kmart a 6.
9: So Kmart, once again, there was one around the corner from my house, and as much as I never liked

0: Kmart when I heard we're going there, but when I was inside, I loved it a lot because they just had a lot good toy selection. I'll put it at 2.
1: I grew up with Kmart. Clothes, shoes, school supplies, and they had the little pizza, you know, like cafe area.
2: The deli.
1: Mine had pizza.
2: Okay, the Kmart deli, very underrated.
0: Very but underrated.
1: I like I said, grew up with Kmart. That's 2. That's very sentimental to me.
2: The blue lights. Let's go with next. Chi-Chi's. The restaurant.
3: Yeah.
2: Corbin, are you looking up Chi-Chi's?
0: No, because it sounds... No, hear me out. It sounds familiar, so I'm just trying to refresh like when I see
2: Mexican
0: a logo.
2: Restaurant.
0: Yes, I knew it was Mexican, okay. But I just need to see the logo. I'll get to mine in a second.
3: Chi-Chi's 10.
1: Not a big fan.
0: Yep, now seeing it, I do remember it. We never really went a whole lot because we had a couple other Mexican spots that we would frequent. So for that reason, I'll go number 6, Chi-Chi's.
1: Yeah, Chi-Chi's wasn't my favorite. Put it at 8.
3: I'm saving something for 1 or 2, I think.
2: Okay. This next thing, it was before Netflix. You couldn't Netflix and chill unless you had a Blockbuster night. Blockbuster video.
3: 3. Love Blockbuster.
0: Blockbuster gets number 1 for me every Friday. My family and I, we would go there. I'd get a movie, a video game to play throughout the weekend during the rental period. I still think about it every now and then.
1: When they used to send you the discs in the mail and you had to send it back, yeah, I loved that. But I'm saving out. Maybe there's something better. I've got it at 3.
2: Okay. Let's go with Art Van.
3: Oh, Art Van.
2: Place that saved a lot of Lions fans because they would buy up tickets when the Silver Dome did not sell out. Thank you, Art Van.
3: Sentimental for me because when I moved here, I went and got a lot of my, you know, sofa and chairs, my furniture at Art Van. Give me 8 for Art Van.
0: I'm putting Art Van at 10 just because during its prime, I was too young. I wasn't buying furniture, unfortunately.
1: Yeah, same. I wasn't shopping for furniture when this was around. It's 10 for me.
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3: There we go. Radio Shack 2. I always said, go Radio Shack. Try everything.
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1: My dad and I always went to Radio Shack for multiple different projects. That's 1 for me.
2: Okay. Next up, we have...
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2: We got 3 left.
3: I have 1, 5, and 11 left.
2: Next, we have, similar to Radio Shack, Circuit City.
3: 11. Now I'm getting scared. 11. I should have put that.
0: So I only have 4, 7, and 8 left. I'm going to slot it at my 8 slot because I hardly ever went there. It was mainly Radio Shack we would go to.
3: Mm-hmm.
1: Yeah, for similar reasons of Radio Shack, Circuit City was also a good one to go to. That's 4 on my list.
3: I know what I'm hoping for, number 1.
2: Okay. Next we have Toys R Us.
3: Ooh, wow. I can't really lose, I don't think, if I... I'm going to put Toys R Us at 1. Love Toys R Us. Love Jeffrey the Giraffe. Come
0: so
3: on.
0: This is
2: Jeffrey with a G.
3: Yes.
0: This is the opposite of when I did the blind rank with Sony and he gave me Zach McKintry as my final one. He was like number 3 or whatever. I have to put Toys R Us 4, but it would definitely go over Farmer Jack's or Kmart. Maybe not Blockbuster because I have so many fond memories there.
2: Sure, because there's still 1 left.
3: I know there's 1 left in this.
1: I never went to a Toys R Us. I only saw the commercials. That's
2: you never
1: 9.
2: Went to a Toys R Us?
1: Sad story. Yes. My parents were poor. We didn't go to stores like that.
2: What's not coming even next? A shop and Wish and Hope?
1: I got to Wish through the commercials that played on my TV.
2: You know, it was free to walk in there, right?
1: It's free to watch the commercials.
2: Okay. I don't think I ever met a kid who never went to Toys R Us.
3: So I have number 5 left. So if it's something that I'm ashamed of, it's not that horrible. I'm feeling pretty good.
2: Stoney, I think this is something that you may have gone to. I doubt if these two have ever gone there. Let's just put it like that. Tower Records.

0: See, I was hoping, see, Tower Records, were there ones around here? Because there was more, I used to go to the one, I remember in L.A. when I went to UCLA summer school, we just get stoned and walk through Tower Records. So I'll give it a five. The one I was hoping for was more local. I was holding out for Harmony House.
1: Okay.
0: Yeah. So, you know what? Harmony at Tower Records.
1: We knew Tower Records, Harmony House. We can combine that. Okay.
0: Sam Goody, if you remember that.
2: I'm looking at pictures right now because, of course, I've never been. I probably would have had some field days if he was still around
0: Tower Records
2: at my ripe age of 25. So, yeah. So, to end my list, it'll go to number seven.
3: Yeah. I would have loved to go here. I never went, but I've definitely been in record shops.
1: Poor parents.
3: Yeah.
1: I got you.
3: Yeah. Okay. Okay. All right. It's five on my list. Thanks, Rico.
1: How have you never gone inside Toys R Us?
0: That's amazing to me.
3: So you should have already known because I said I grew up on Kmart and that was my number two.
1: Bruh, I grew up on Kmart.
3: You don't buy expensive stuff at Kmart.
0: No, but Toys R Us wasn't necessarily expensive.
1: Right. On your birthday, I grew up in Kmart too, and on your birthday, it's like, okay, you can go and pick out one thing. That's it.
3: I got to pick from Kmart.
1: They sold it. Okay, you know what?
0: you're not going to win this argument, Rico. I'm with you. I'm totally with you.
1: That is your list. So, do you normally the recap, Sony? Who did you have?
0: From the bottom up, I had Circuit City 11, Chi-Chi's 10, Farmer Jack 9, Art Van 8, Sears 7, Kmart 6, Tower Records or Harmony House at 5. Howard Johnson's at 4, Blockbuster at 3, Radio Shack at 2, and Toys R Us at 1. I'm pretty happy with what I did.
2: My list, real quick, from bottom up,
0: as he reads from his Bible again.
2: We have, as Sony calls, Hojo's, which I really like. Then Art Van, Sears, Circuit City, Tower Records, Chi-Chi's, Radio Shack, Toys R Us, Farmer Jack's, Kmart, and then Blockbuster. I'm more happy. There's only two places on this list out of 11 I've never been to. So that's a good takeaway for a young guy.
1: Howard
2: like me.
1: Johnson and what? Circuit City?
2: Tower Records.
1: Oh, okay. Well, Harmony House, Tower Records. Yeah.
0: Do you ever go to a Harmony House?
2: I have not, actually.
1: No, they were gone by the time he had money.
3: Yeah, mine goes Hojo's, great name. Art Van, Toys R Us, because again, I never went. Thanks, guys. 8 Chi-Chi's, Farmer Jack's, Sears, Tower Records at 5. And then this is where my actual list starts. 4 Circuit City, 3 Blockbuster, 2 Kmart, and 1 Radio Shack.
1: All right. Stoney, thank you for letting me borrow the blind ranking.
0: That was great. Right.
1: There's another one for you later this week.
0: Oh, 97-1. What a blessing. I get paid to watch and talk about sports for a living. And I've done it for a long time. And what makes me feel equally blessed is that for the last 7 years, I've been able to see the games that we all love better than I thought possible because, you know, I used to struggle with my eyesight for years. Cataracts were clouding my vision and I had a drawer full of reading glasses so I could see things up close. Lucky for me, the amazing Dr. Yaldo and his bifocal implants solved all of it in a fast, complete, safe, and painless procedure. And when I say painless, I'm a wuss. I admit it. Didn't hurt at all. So this fall, I'll sit in the football press box at Ford Field and read the tiniest stats and see everything on the field with stunning clarity. If you're 45 and over, you've had enough of glasses, contacts, readers, go see the great Dr. Yaldo and be the next ticket listener who walks into this office and announces, "I want the same thing Stoney got." So go to YaldoEyeCenter.com, get the free evaluation, and tell them, I want what Stoney got.
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6: 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The cheers come from the chest. 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But from what we can see, it's everyone's. Baseball for the people.

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6: We just found out some breaking news.
7: Right, breaking news. Yeah. Hold on. Well, I'm not going to hit the button. Bobby, I'm going to have to double check this.
8: I'm not lying to you.
7: Bobby, we may take you. Rieger said that there is a Toys R Us that is still around.
8: Yeah, it's in the upper tank at the 12 Oaks Mall. Now, it's not a great store, and it's nothing like the old Toys R Us, but it's still called Toys R Us. All they sell are squishies and slime, but it's Toys R Us.
7: Are you sure that's Toys R Us?
8: Yes.
7: Or did somebody just buy the name?
8: I mean, maybe somebody bought the name, but it's a toy store, and it's Toys R Us.
7: The backwards R?
8: Yes. Hold on. Toys R Us in 12 Oaks. I've been there. Unless my, see? Right there.
7: Let me see.
8: Right there.
7: Great radio.
8: There it is.
7: You talk to Stoney.
8: All right.
9: Yelp anyway, is saying that this location closed.
8: No. I was just there like 2 weeks ago. We go to the mall all the time, me and my daughter. It's a perfect, the mall is a perfect place to go to run your kids ragged. You know what I mean? Like get all the energy out. You can walk around. You can see the puppies. You can
10: get
8: a pretzel.
10: What about near 30-year-olds?
8: What's that?
10: What about near 30-year-olds?
8: I mean, does you can go there too, I guess.
10: I don't think I'd be,
8: I'm just saying,
10: that would not be a good look for me.
8: I've taken my kid to the mall, I think once a week, I feel, for 10 years. Yes. It's there. Here's another story you missed, though.
10: Okay.
8: I listened to this list. Sharper Image.
7: See, I thought it was a Sharper Image at that mall.
8: No, yeah. That is since closed. The Sharper Image is one of those stores that Everything was amazing, but I never bought anything from
6: How
8: them.
6: How about, is Spencer Gifts still
8: Spencer
6: around?
8: Spencer Gifts is still around.
6: Okay.
8: Yes. Yes, they now sell, can I say this?
10: Is that different than just Spencer's? Spencer Gifts.
8: Well, I think
7: it's the same store.
10: Oh, okay. Yeah.
8: So I don't know how to say this, but Spencer's has turned, it's changed its clientele. Spencer's 100%. Now.
9: They cater to the freaks. I'll say it for you, Jeff.
8: Yeah,
9: well,
8: I mean,
7: No. Spencer's was always that black light.
6: Yes.
7: I
6: used to have a black light.
7: Yeah.
6: I used to have with posters.
7: Yeah.
6: I remember there was a poster I had in my room, it said, enjoy cocaine in the Coca-Cola script.
8: Yeah. Well, now on the back wall, I went in there with my daughter one time. They sell toys.
9: You took your daughter to the back of Spencer's?
8: I had no idea we're in Spencer's, and I see this wall, and I'm like, oh, my God.
7: Daddy.
8: Alan's like, Daddy, what is that? I'm like, it's nothing.
6: It's a massager.
8: There you go.
7: Daddy, what kind of pencils are those?
8: I think that was Spencer's. Yeah, exactly.
7: Okay.
6: Is Wojo showing up today?
8: Hell no. You kidding me?
11: I've always
8: me?
11: Wondered how I'd get to see Paul Sarah naked.
8: Yeah. Doug has had a fantasy about seeing Paul Sarah naked.
7: We're going to move past that.
8: Who hasn't, I guess?
7: And somebody said, you know what? I forgot. Mountain Jacks.
8: Mountain Jacks is a good one. What about Sign of the Beef Carver? Is that still around?
7: That's still around. That's on Woodward.
6: Is Bill Nabb?
7: I think
6: Bill
7: it's
8: Nabb's
7: still one.
8: Bill Nabb's is done.
9: I went to the Sign of the Beef Carver around. Last year, actually.
7: Yeah,
9: fun fact.
7: Sign of the Beef Carver. Yeah, it's still one on Woodward.
8: Bill Nabb's was the best because all the older folk out there, they always wanted to turn 100. Because when it was your birthday, you got your percentage off your age. So if you were 83, you got 83% off the bill for the entire family.
7: How much are you eating if you're 100, Rieger?
8: Well, no, you bring your whole family.
7: Oh.
6: My father,
8: it's a big celebration.
6: My father used to be in the mall business.
8: That's probably when they went out of business.
6: He used to rent space to all those, like Chess King.
8: No, yeah.
6: I don't think.

0: Orange Julius, which is still kind of in existence, but...
1: What's the one that Herman Moore bought? The Cinnabon.
0: Cinnabon.
1: Is that still around?
2: Yeah, Cinnabon's still around.
0: Yeah, Cinnabon's, okay. Cinnabon.
1: All
0: right, what do you got going today? River Ryan, maybe? I don't know.
1: Why, is River Ryan coming up?
0: No, I just looked at his stats when he was with the Dodgers before he got hurt.
1: He was amazing.
0: Yeah.
1: And not so good in the minors, though. No, we're going to talk a little Tigers. Also, who watched Tarek Skubal yesterday? How did it leave you feeling? Crazy article in Yahoo about the Detroit Lions and Ben Johnson making an accusation about the Detroit Lions. We're going to get to that in the 7 o'clock hour. Yes. Wow.
0: We will see you tomorrow for a shortened show before Tiger baseball. Thank you, Rico. Thank you, Bobby. Thank you, Corbin. Rieger is next. Wojo, no? All right. What the hell?
3: What a shot.
0: 97-1.
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5: 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His third major league home run in his 13th at-bat. Ground ball up the middle into center field. The base hit for Valencia. Keith scores, and Eduardo Valencia just keeps hitting. That's his fifth RBI in at-bat number 14. He's hitting a cool 500 right now.
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4: Well, hello. No, Woji. Can't believe that, man. I thought Woj and I had a great show yesterday. He was getting out of here at 8 o'clock. I go to Woj. I'm like, see you tomorrow. Like, no, you won't. I'm like, oh, see you Thursday. No, you won't. I think I'll see him Friday. So it was fun for 2 hours while it lasted. How's everybody doing? Get you up to Tiger Baseball. Tigers and M's. We do have a Drew Anderson topic, believe it or not, if we get to it later in the program. He's going to start for the Tigers today. The dude from Korea, 2-year contract. That was a Scott Harris special. We'll get to that. I also, Yahoo Sports had an interesting article. And when I say interesting, I don't think you're going to agree with it, about Ben Johnson and the Detroit Lions and a Super Bowl window. So we'll get to that in the 7 o'clock hour. But did you watch last night? Did you watch Tarek Skubal last night? Of course you did. Skubal throws 84 pitches. He lasts 6 innings, and he picks up the loss. Now, he didn't pitch poorly by any means. And he did say he was nervous, like almost as nervous as his Major League Baseball debut. It's funny because since Tarek Skubal has been acquired by the Dodgers, they're 0-5. They lost again today. They were down like 7-1 at one point. They ended up losing 7-6, I believe the final was. Is it possible that Tarek Skubal is bringing down the Dodgers single-handedly? They have not won since Skubal was traded there. The Tigers have not lost since getting rid of Tarek Skubal. Dodgers are 0-5. The Tigers are 3-0. Now, of course, none of that means anything. But as I was watching yesterday, and I do apologize, I got a little carried away. I was on the air. Skubal was on the mound at Wrigley Field. I was doing some play-by-play. I got some very mean-spirited messages. I suck at play-by-play. Nobody cares about Tarek Skubal. You blow, Rieger. I can't even read you the majority of them. Very mean. Very mean. Kept me up for a little bit. Or maybe it was the Tigers that kept me up. I don't know. But I'm watching yesterday, and so were you. And I was entranced. I was absolutely into it. I've been on the radio when other sporting events have gone down, like Michigan, Ohio State, or the United States and Canada, the gold medal game, Michigan and TCU in the playoff. Sonny Dykes knew you were cheating. I've been on the air during Michigan NCAA basketball tournament games. It's always very difficult, but for some reason or another, watching Tarek Skubal at Wrigley yesterday, I was entranced. I could not focus on the radio show because I was so into Skubal. And I didn't know how I was going to feel. I really didn't, but I wanted him to obviously fail. And I didn't know how much I wanted him to fail until he failed. And it made me very happy. And then I looked on social media and I was not alone. So when Woj and I asked the question yesterday, are you going to cheer Skubal like you did Stafford and Verlander, or are you going to boo him like you did Sue? I think the answer is boo. I think all of Detroit now hates this man. I think all of Detroit is excited he's gone. I think you Tiger fans think you're better now, that the Skubal distraction is gone and you don't have to worry about it anymore. And by the way, there is this freeing feeling when watching the Tigers, isn't there? Because you know Scott Harris, whether you agree with the return or not for Skubal, did the right thing. And now you don't have to worry about losing Tarek Skubal or Casey Mize for a comp pick. I think it's freeing. It's fun to watch the Tigers, not to mention they set the 1927 record. 6 games in a row scoring 8 or more runs. That offense is massive.

crashing right now. So watching Scooble yesterday got me thinking. And you know me, more than any other host in 97.1, I'm not proud of it, but I also don't hide who I am. I do dwell on the hate. I do. I think a good villain is good for business. I think hate is a fantastic sports mood, feeling. Anger is too. It drives the phone lines. People get fired up. I like talking to fired up people. Watching Tarek Skubal yesterday, I came to a conclusion. And you could tell me I'm totally done with this. I'm totally off. You could tell me I'm totally full of it. I'm going to say this. And I feel you might be disgusted by me. I think Tarek Skubal is Detroit's public enemy number one now. I do. I think, and here we go. I'm going to say it. I think you hate Tarek Skubal more than Ben Johnson. I do. And we're going to get into the Tigers and how real they might be. And I promise we'll do that. But I wanted to start with this. Tarek Skubal or Ben Johnson? We don't hate anybody else, right? There's no more Sidney Crosby hate. You don't care. That was such a long time ago, 2008. It's amazing he's still playing. Like, you don't hate. Who do we hate? You don't hate Aaron Rodgers anymore, do you? Although he did beat you last year as a member of the Steelers. I don't think the hate is there, considering you knocked him out of the postseason in his last ever game as a Packer at Lambeau on Sunday Night Football. I think there's two guys. I think it's Skubal. I think it's Johnson. And I think you hate Tarek Skubal more. And I think the case for each man is interesting, right? Like, Ben wanted to leave. People blame Ben for that Commanders game. People say Ben had one foot out the door when calling offensive plays. He allowed J-Mo to throw a pick. And then, of course, he went to Chicago. He ripped on Matt Nagy. He did beat him twice, by the way. And not Nagy. Why am I drawing a blank? Packers coach. Matt LaFleur. Sorry, not Matt Nagy. He was the old Bears coach. I'm sorry. I apologize. But he won the division and he won a playoff game. And he was kind of close to going to the NFC Championship game if he beat Stafford and the Rams in Chicago. You hate him. I don't blame you. I hate him too. I think he's public enemy number one. But now, Tarek Skubal, who did not want to be here, who lied about it, who kind of, let's be honest, if you look at what he said over the course of the last month, knowing full well he probably was going to get traded, I want to be here, I want the Tigers to buy, is very disingenuous. Detroit fans, more than any other fans, I believe, can spot fakes and frauds very easily. Tarek was a fake. Now, don't get me wrong. Both Ben and Tarek were studs. Ben was responsible for the greatest offense the Lions maybe ever had. And Tarek was responsible for making the postseason in back-to-back years. Tarek Skubal was never bad in his prime here. Tarek Skubal never sucked. He gave up one grand slam to Lane Thomas, which was unfortunate in Game 5 2 years ago to the Guardians. Other than that, Skubal has been awesome. Been fantastic, even his last start. It was great. Against the Orioles. He's pitched into the seventh inning, didn't want to come out of the game, ended up giving an RBI single, ended up giving up three runs. Not his fault, probably Finnegan's fault. But you hate him because he's a phony. He's totally a phony. Ben Johnson, he stayed here 2 years. Ben could have left. He could have went to the Commanders. Do you remember? He called them basketball people. Remember the Commanders flew down to talk to Ben Johnson, and in the middle of their flight, he texts them and said, bruh, I'm sticking around. And instead, the Commanders met with Aaron Glenn. Ben actually wanted to be here. He stayed here when he could have been elsewhere. Then, of course, he left like you knew he would, but he chose Chicago. I think you despise Ben Johnson. I think you know how good he is. I think you despise Tarek Skubal. I think you know how good he is. We'll get to the Tigers, I promise, and the Lions in the 7 o'clock hour, but I wanted to start with this, and we'll get to the calls as well. It's a big question. I love having someone to hate. I love it. Doing sports radio for damn near 20 years, or maybe more than 20 years, it's always nice to have a public

0: enemy number one. That is now Tarek Skubal. It's Tarek Skubal. And the fact that the Dodgers can't win a game with him now, they're 0-5 since the acquisition of Skubal. Meanwhile, the Tigers haven't lost. They're 3-0. I'm telling you, man, he's the new public enemy number one. You relish it. You love it. It's fantastic. You are sick of this guy in his mouth. And again, total stud. Like, if you listen to Mark Ryan talk about Tarek Skubal, it's like Mark Ryan was insulted personally by Tarek Skubal. I don't go that far. I am totally amazed by the pitcher that he is, despite only going six innings yesterday, while Trey Melton went seven. But I think he's overtaken Ben Johnson. So where you at? 248-539-9797. The texts are interesting. Wow, some of these call descriptions are interesting too. We'll get to it next. 97.1.
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0: Okay, all right. How are you? 616, get you up to Tiger Baseball, 248-539-9797. Text us at the exact same number. Sorry, I feel a little hoarse. I don't know why. Voice is a little hoarse. I don't get it. It's beautiful outside. I feel fantastic. But we're talking about Tarek Skubal. Did you enjoy watching him lose yesterday? I think you did. You're not a bad person if you admit it. And has Tarek Skubal overtaken Ben Johnson for Detroit's public enemy number one? We'll get to the Tigers. We'll get to Troy Melton. We'll get to everything. But I actually believe I'm right here. Let's go to Zach and Troy. You're on 97.1. What's going on, Zach?
13: I'm doing okay. How are you?
0: Wonderful, bud. What's going on? What's the word?
13: Well, the Skubal curse, here's the deal.
0: Yeah.
13: The Dodgers will not win the World Series. With Skubal gone, we're going to go further than people ever imagined. And not only that, we might even take away the curse of Bobby Lane.
0: You think maybe it somehow mutates over to Ford Field? No, Zach, the one thing I do agree with you on is the Tigers are playing angry. And listen, if Drew Anderson gets lit up like a Christmas tree today, then it doesn't matter. If Jackson Job stinks against the bad Giants team on Saturday, it doesn't matter. But you watch this team play, and it's almost like the Skubal distraction has been removed and they're playing better baseball. Now, you can make the case three of those wins are against the A's, and I would say yes. And you can also say, well, have you forgot about that Baltimore game when you blew a 7-0 lead? And I would say yes. But we've seen this before. It does feel like they're going to make the postseason, mostly because the American League is truly pathetic.
13: They are terrible. And the thing is, the Tigers are liable to be the best of the terrible. That's it.
0: I agree. So what about Skubal, though? Where's the hate level at? Oh, is it more than Ben Johnson or less?
13: We hate Skubal.
0: Of course.
13: Everybody knew he was leaving. He has Boris. He's leaving.
0: Of course.
13: He was leaving. We got three players. Hopefully some of them will turn out. And the bottom line is everybody is pissed at him, and we're rooting for the Tigers right now.
0: Thank you, Zach. I do appreciate it. 248-539-9797. You can text us at the exact same number. I'm just curious. I thought of this morning. Has Tarek Skubal overtaken Ben Johnson for public enemy number one? If there's somebody else that I'm missing, please tell me who it is. Somebody said Jalen Duren's right up there. Do you hate Jalen Duren? I mean, I'm not saying to love him. He stunk in the postseason, and he's delusional with the amount of money he wants in an upcoming contract. But I don't know that Detroit hates the man, and he might play for the Pistons. I think Skubal would be loved if he never talked. Like, if he just stopped with the Scott Boras playbook of, I want to be here, I want them to spend. If he never did his man's boys trip right before Christmas. Hey, we're going to go to a Sparty game. We're going to go to a Lions game, the Red Wings, the Pistons. Every game he's at, he refused to talk to the media. Like, if he didn't do any of this stuff, I still think Detroit would love the man. I think you're okay with the guy not wanting to be here because he wants to make more money. But he's a phony. The crap he said over and over and over. And by the way, I gave him a chance. A couple Fridays ago, Tarek, do you want to be here next year? He refused to answer. Then he said there's a lot of misinformation out there. There's no doubt in my mind that he feels disrespected by the Tigers. He believes they lowballed him at arbitration for the 19 mil. And in the Tarek Skubal Instagram goodbye, he never thanked the Tigers front office. He thanked the coaches. He thanked the fans. He thanked the players. Never thanked management. All he had to do was not talk. Paul and Frazier, you're on 97.1. What's going on, Paulie?
11: Well, you know, he conveniently left you out of that, too. But, you know,

0: I digress.
1: Do you think I'm in the mix for most hated in Detroit? I would totally wear that as a badge of honor, Paul.
0: Well, no, I actually don't think you're the most hated. I just think you're the most made fun of.
1: I agree. I don't deserve that, Paul. And that hurts. And I go home every night and I drink way too much because of all you people and how mean you all are. Yeah.
0: Oh, geez, Jeff, would you please? You do this to yourself. You honestly do. I remember it wasn't all that long ago when you did like that YouTube channel thing with all your radio brethren and you hated on Stafford and you had to drink horse spit and a Texas-filled spittoon full of tobacco juice out of a...
1: No. What it was the Stafford cast. I never thought he could win a playoff game, and he got to play the easy-ass Cardinals, so whatever. But no,
0: he won, I don't know, a Super Bowl.
1: I'm just saying, Paul, Jaquiski Tart. Yeah, sure. All he had to do was catch that ball. But no, I had to drink Jaeger with mayonnaise in the middle of it. But go on.
0: Okay, let's stay on task.
1: You brought it up, though.
0: There's no reason to hate on Tarek. We're going to go into the record books in 20 years, and we're going to go, George Killian was great. So was, Schoolboy Rowe, and look what Newhouser did. And oh, by the way, JV and all these guys. And Schoolboy got two Cy Youngs. Oh, that was great. Who cares? Yeah, when he comes back and we hit him, I'm going to cheer every hit, but there's no reason to boo.
1: All right, so Paul,
0: he's the enemy now.
1: Let me take it a step further.
0: A bigger payday, good for him.
1: Were you watching yesterday? It was on national TV. Did you find your? Oh,
0: no,
1: really?
0: I don't care.
1: Oh, okay. You're better than me. I totally was engrossed in it. I couldn't get enough, Paulie.
0: Well, this is the point. Okay, Scuba is now a Dodger. I don't care about the Dodgers. They have an unfair advantage. I hope that it gets fixed. But he landed where he wanted to land it. Now, we don't know what the future beholds. The Dodgers may say, oh, gee, Tarek, we love you. Here's $500 billion. Or they could say, thank you for your service. Things are changing. Good luck in Milwaukee. We don't know. But in the meantime, we got three guys, two of which look like they might be pretty good.
1: Maybe.
0: And don't look now, but we might get Casey Mize back, and we got another guy for him, just like we got Flaherty back.
1: So you know what? Maybe. I have no idea about the Casey Mize thing.
0: I want to state this now.
1: Tell me. State it.
0: Okay?
1: State it.
0: I thought Scott Harris was hiding under his desk. But right now, I got some respect for that guy. I do. Let's do it again, Scott. Keep doing
1: well. Well, how about next time, though, when you're given $200 million, build a team that you don't have to sell at the deadline? But I hear you. Paul, I hear you. I appreciate the call. My expectations for the Pobo were so low that when he did trade Tarek Skubal, I did gain a little respect for the guy. Now we'll wait and see how these kids work out. The one thing I do disagree with Paul on, where is the Casey Mize coming back? Casey Mize told the media in his new home in beautiful San Diego, Everyday 75, by the way, very expensive. I hope he's making a lot of money to live out there. He said the Tigers never gave him an offer, ever. So I don't quite know where he's coming back. Maybe he does. If he doesn't, what are you going to do? Quick text. I like this. Ben Johnson's actions were far worse, but he's a coach. He should be public enemy number one. Skubal is a POS. That's probably a little too far, but Skubal is that. But people love him for the same reason. He sucks. Durin will be forgiven after his first double-double as long as he signs for less than $38 million. Fair enough. Yeah, I think Jalen Durin being on the list of public enemy number one in Detroit, that doesn't register for me. Do you love him right now? No. But I don't think you're like so angry at him. I actually kind of feel bad for Jalen Durin because he shopped himself around the NBA and nobody wanted him, especially for the price that he wants to get paid. I don't think I hate him at all. I would have traded him, though, because I don't know that you need Jalen Durin to win a championship. That's just me. He's got no outside shot. Anyway, a lot of people want to talk. And people are coming up with names I never thought of. Like, if you're on hold, I will get to you. I do promise. But has Tarek Skubal became

the new public enemy number one, even over Ben Johnson. You would not believe what some of these names are. I will give them to you. We'll talk Tiger baseball. Do you believe this is a playoff team now? We'll get you up the Tigers and M's. It's Brian Wu, who, by the way, got lit up by Detroit in Detroit, and Drew Anderson. That's a Scott Harris special from Korea, 97.1.

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11: 97-1. By the way, on social media, I put the fact that the Dodgers are winless, 0-5 since acquiring Tarek Skubal, lost again today. Some people really enjoy that news. Other people don't. So I am sorry if you dislike it. But we're talking about public enemy number one. Did you watch Skubal lose yesterday? Did you get any enjoyment out of him losing? Did you get more enjoyment out of Troy Melton being amazing? Melton was great. 97 pitches. 7 innings. There's always a couple of innings I feel he loses control. He's able to work out of jams. He's not going anywhere anytime soon. A lot of people believe Troy Melton is the next ace, and I sure don't disagree with that. He looks fantastic. Shutout against the M's, who, by the way, really cannot hit the baseball. So where are you at? 248-539-9797. You can text us at the exact same number. Quick tech. Hey, Riggs, I bet against Skubal, put up $300 at +165 for the Cubs to win. God loves Skubal. Yeah, I did love Bregman versus Skubal. Boris versus Boris. And Bregman ripped a double to right field off Tarek Skubal. That was kind of fun. Paul in Northville, you're up on 97.1. What's up, Paulie? Paulie. One more time for Paul. He gone. That's disappointing. Let's go to Drew on a sell. You're on 97.1. What's going on, Drew?
12: Oh, not much. Cutting the grass. Anyway.
11: Beautiful.
12: So, I love having the villain. I love where you're at. I'm with you 100%. Love it. You have to have it. You got to.
11: I agree. It makes sports so much better.
12: Yeah, pull you in a direction, you know? Anyway, what's the greatest franchise in Detroit sports history?
11: Probably the Red Wings, you would assume, right?
12: Okay, so in the history of the Detroit Red Wings, how many captains have we had?
11: I have no idea.
12: Well, and I don't know the number either, but we know, we're familiar with the names, right?
11: Yeah.
12: Have they seen hard times? Nick Lidstrom never saw hard times. Neither did Zetterberg. Well, he did a little bit.
11: I mean, Yzerman did.
12: Yes, okay, so let's get to my point real quick. Dylan Larkin is quitting on the Detroit Red Wings as being named the captain. He's a hometown kid. Dylan Larkin, to me, is public enemy number one, and I don't see how he's not in any way, shape, or form to every Detroit sports fan.
11: Yeah, but Drew,
12: who gives a rip about the Red Wings.
11: Drew, actually, let me give you a counterpoint, though. I think there are some Wings fans that actually appreciate Dylan Larkin because he gets the fired. I mean, and yeah. I don't know if Dylan was the exact reason that

0: Steve is no longer the executive in Detroit, but it's part of it. It's part of it. So Dylan's got to be saying, so I won. And a lot of fans are like, sweet, we're glad Iserman's gone.
1: I get it. Okay. And I will say this. I am a Steve defender. I'm not a total Iser bot.
0: Sure.
1: But I wish that Steve was still – I think that Steve needed to get a little bit more runway than what we were willing to give him. I think Ilitch had a marketing campaign kind of thing with Larkin, you know, the hometown kid. I think there was a reason why Larkin wasn't traded a couple years ago, and I think Ilitch had a lot to do with that. That being said, my reasons for not loving Larkin has nothing to do with Steve. It has everything to do with him quitting on the Detroit Red Wings. Being named as captain, and he's a hometown kid. Like, be patient. It's going to come. You just got to work through it. He wasn't willing to
0: do
1: that. And
0: I was confident, or at least hopeful, that once Iserman got whacked, that maybe Dylan would stick around. And by the way, he's not traded yet because they have nobody to trade him. They have nobody in charge.
1: I want him gone. That's what I mean. I want him gone.
0: See, I'd be down with him coming back. I would be totally fine if he came back. Obviously, he hated Iserman. He won. If he came back and played good hockey, I wouldn't mind it at all. Because at least, at least that would mean, I think, that you're not like ripping this thing down to the studs. If Dylan's gone, you're ripping it down. The Brinkett's going to be gone. Maybe you trade Lucas Raymond. It's going to be a total bleep show and another rebuild.
1: Alex Brinkett is not leaving. Alex DeBrincat's staying. Raymond's staying. They're all staying.
0: Why would DeBrincat want to stay?
1: Because his home is here. His wife, his family, his whole entire world.
0: Big deal.
1: Is here. Why would he want to?
0: There's these things called airplanes.
1: Millions of dollars. To play hockey.
0: But don't you think that Alex DeBrincat wants to win? He's in the prime of his career.
1: Yes, but I also think that DeBrincat's probably willing to wait to get to that point, which we're going to be there soon. It just takes patience. But I love the show, man. I love what you got going. But I think the Detroit Red Wings will actually, they will look better to us as fans this year than they did the last 2 years, because Larkin will be gone. And from some of the stuff that I've read, it sounds like he was quite the cancer in the locker room.
0: Okay.
1: So, I don't know. We'll see. I think it's going to be addition by subtraction type of thing. I hated seeing Kaner go. But anyway, yeah, so Larkin's my public enemy number one.
0: Drew, I appreciate the comment, man. I think a lot of people agree with you. I don't know that everybody does. I think people would say Scooble. I said Scooble over Ben Johnson. We're getting a lot of names I never expected to hear. Larkin's a good one. But again, I think a lot of people respect Dylan Larkin because they didn't like Steve Yzerman either. Been 7 years. I disagree about DeBrincat. I mean, I don't know him personally. He's 28 years old. By the way, did you see he followed Costa on Instagram? And then he unfollowed him 28 minutes later. Did you see this? It's amazing. Real quick, we'll go back to the phones. But on Sunday, I saw this on social media. There is this social media handle that follows every NHL player, and it updates you when they follow somebody and when they unfollow somebody. So you get the notification that Alex DeBrincat followed Jim Costa. And I don't think anybody noticed it. But then 25 minutes later, you get the notification that Alex DeBrincat unfollowed Jim Costa. And everybody noticed it. And it's funny because it's Jim Costa's handle and there's a big red X through it. It's almost like Costa died by Alex DeBrincat unfollowing him. But I agree. I don't know. I have no idea. Dude's 28 years old. Is he going to want to stick around for a rebuild? I have no idea. The fact that he lives here, I don't know that that's enough. What do I know? Doug in Canton, you're on 97.1. What's going on, Dougie?
2: Rieger, how you doing tonight?
0: Hey, man.
2: Hey, that last guy, he's a clown. Larkin is not public enemy number one. He needs to get out of here. Everyone knows he's a number two, and they've been treating him like a number one his whole career. So that's totally on Stevie Y. That being said, public enemy number one right now is Benedict Johnson.
0: Okay.
2: Got it.
0: Sure.
2: Scooble, he's a snake. We knew he was a snake. As soon as he hooked up with Boris, you lay down with snakes, you're a snake. So
0: it's fair.
2: He is what he is. We all knew that. Jalen Duren. I'm sorry, bud. Go, stay, don't care. You're nothing. You're an afterthought.
0: I don't disagree. That might be a little harsh, Doug, but I kind of agree. Like, whatever happens with Jalen Duren, if he's here, if he's not here, it doesn't really move me one way or the other. Like, I loved what he did against the Knicks, too.

0: years ago in the postseason, but if he's gone, he's gone. I'd probably trade him, but go on.
1: Yeah, exactly. My new public enemy number one, Jahmyr Gibbs.
0: Oh, wow. Interesting. Why? Because of the contract?
1: He is under team control for what, 2 to 3 years?
0: 2 years.
1: And he's holding us hot. Well, they could franchise him after two and get a third
0: correct.
1: Year.
0: So correct. So I guess that's a fair point.
1: Yeah. So now he decides to hold us hostage when we are coming into our own. We got our offensive line has been bolstered. We're still weak in the secondary, but, you know, do we really need this right now?
0: Dougie, I agree with you.
1: Bring him now.
0: But hold on. First of all, you got to believe his contract is coming. Bijan got his, so you got to believe Gibbs is going to get his. But I don't know that I disagree with him, Doug. He's holding in. Yes, after a while, this could become problematic. Because if you're not in training camp and then you play in a game, I feel an injury might follow you pretty quickly. But considering what he plays, what his peers make, the fact that the Lions have paid everybody, I don't know that I'm upset with Jahmyr Gibbs. And again, I think it's going to get worked out pretty quickly. I'm a little surprised it's gone on this long.
1: Riggs, say it with me. What don't we do?
0: Oh, you're Valenti. We don't pay running backs?
1: Pay running backs. Trade him now. Out.
0: Trade him. Doug, I think nobody would agree with you. But fair enough. I asked. You answered. I appreciate it. Look at that. We've had Jalen Duren. We've had Jahmyr Gibbs. We've had Dylan Larkin. These are all our own. I thought it was just Ben and Tarek, two guys that no longer are employed in the city of Detroit. What do we hate more? Our own? Jahmyr Gibbs? Jalen Duren? Dylan Larkin is still a Red Wing, I think. Or somebody else's own. Tarek Skubal and Ben Johnson. Let's go to Brian hanging in Yale. You're on 97.1. What's going on, Brian?
2: Well, I was just thinking, I'm more the thing of Ben Johnson.
0: Yes.
2: And the reason I say Ben Johnson is because, you know, we had the running game all year, and he more or less abandoned that in the Commanders game.
0: No, Brian, I agree with you. You know, it's so funny because every host here at 97.1 loves to tell people they're not allowed to say that Ben was 1 foot in on that Commanders game. And I don't know for a fact that he was or wasn't, but damn, man, it did not look good for him. That was such a poorly called football game. And you're right. They abandoned the run early. They had whatever they wanted against the Commanders. You know, Amik Robertson broke his arm on like the third play in that game. You're still not running the football. Jared Goff throwing pick after pick. I agree with you, Brian. I mean, that was brutal. So if you want to believe Ben Johnson was 1 foot in thinking about the Bears, I got no issue with that.
2: Yeah.
0: And More reason to hate him.
2: I really think so. But you know, would Goff throw all that interceptions if the running game was there? You know, he didn't have to do that. He didn't have to throw the ball.
0: I agree. No, Brian, it was that 3rd-and-1 empty set that flipped that entire game. Lions were up 10, I believe. They were driving on the Commanders, and they went that 3rd-and-1 empty set, and they turned over the football, and that was it. Totally went the other way.
2: Yep. So Ben Johnson, to me, is public enemy number one.
0: Thank you, Brian. I would agree. I still think it's Tarek, a smidge, over Ben. Man, I enjoyed watching Tarek lose yesterday. And again, he did not pitch bad. He did not pitch poorly. But I was hoping he got lit the F up. 248-539-9797. You can text us at the exact same number. I just got a text that says, hate Jared Goff. Public enemy number one. Come on. Give me a break. I'm sorry, Jeff. This Doug guy, he barks real loud. But he don't know much about sports. He don't trade Gibbs because he wants more money. He deserves more money, and he's going to get it, Rick from Warren. Yeah, I got no issue with Jahmyr Gibbs holding in. And eventually, he'll get the contract. Brad Holmes talked today to, I think, Sirius. And he seemed pretty confident that it's coming along. I am a little surprised it's taken this long. But of all the things to get upset about, my anger goes to Tarek

0: Scoobal, you know, Ben Johnson, not Jahmyr Gibbs. Without Jahmyr Gibbs, you're screwed this season. Your offense stinks. 97.1.
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0: All right. 97.1. 248-539-9797. Talking a little hate, people. That's right. Hate on a Wednesday on hump day. I found myself watching Terry Skubel yesterday. I was enthralled. I wanted him to lose. I didn't know I was going to feel this way. But I do believe waking up this morning, doing my morning rituals like everybody else does, I thought, and I don't think I'm wrong about this, Terry Skubel has overtaken Ben Johnson for public enemy number one in Detroit. And like the one caller did say, I do think sports are better when you got somebody to hate. That's why the Michigan-Michigan State rivalry kicks ass, and I like it more than Michigan-Ohio State. You might disagree, but I love the venom and the poison. You know, Mike and Rico are always saying, oh, we hate it. People act like animals. I love it. I think it's fantastic. I look forward to it every year. I hope it gets more venomous this year. So has Ben Johnson been overtaken by Terry Skubel? And we've been getting other people that fans think are public enemy number one. So I'll take those calls. But before we go back to the phones, can I just ask you a quick question? So Brian Wu's on the mound against Drew Anderson. Tigers have won four in a row. They have not lost since trading away Terry Skubel. They got two more with the M's who cannot hit and whose arms are good, but they're not that good. Tigers offense has been killing the baseball. Then they got three with the Giants. The Giants are putrid. They're like the A's in disguise. They're awful. They're like the Royals. Now, I know you split with the Royals, but you get my drift. If you hit like this, the bullpen doesn't matter because you bludgeon teams and the pen doesn't matter. They're doing this, right? Are we all in agreement they're doing this? Like, it's more fun to watch, I feel, because you know Skubel is gone and you're not going to lose him for a comp pick and that whole drama is gone. You got nothing to worry about. But doesn't it feel like this is happening again? This once-in-a-lifetime ride in the gritty Tigers 24? Doesn't it feel like it's happening again? I wanted to add that to the conversation. Yes or no? Call your shot. Is this team making the postseason? They're a game and a half out of the wild card. They're 4.5 out of the division. The White Sox are inexperienced playing the Red Sox and have no pitching. The Guardians cannot get out of their own way. They got smoked by the Mets yesterday. It's scoreless right now with the Mets in Cleveland. Doesn't it feel like the Tigers are the best team left of the teams vying for the wild card in the American League? And they're killing the baseball. And they still have enough good starting pitching. And yes, will the lack of bullpen depth eventually F them? I think yes. But I don't know if it does it during the regular season. Biggest reason why the Tigers miss or biggest reason why the Tigers make? Biggest reason for me, it's easy. It's the American League. Look at the teams that you're chasing, man. They're awful. Now, I'm not saying that you don't have your warts because you do. 112, 13, 14 games, you're still under 500. Only three games, though. There's a chance you come back to Detroit and you play, is it the White Sox, I believe, and you're a 500 baseball team. And 500 teams in this American League can make the postseason. But the Guardians are trash. They're 3-7 in their last 10. They're a minus 20 run differential. The Rangers are awful. They're 4-6 in their last 10. They're a minus 33 run differential. The Twinkies bought. They're 5-5 in their last 10. They're on a three-game skid. They're a minus 35 run differential. The Orioles, they sold. They're still tied with you. 5-5 in their last 10. They did take a series from you not too long ago, minus 33 run differential. And there is the Tigers, 6-4 in their last 10. Not great, not awful. A plus 71 run differential. The biggest reason for me is the division, is the American League. They stink. Who are you afraid of? The Mariners? You just surpassed them. The Blue Jays, they blow. And then it's the Royals, Athletics, and Angels who have no chance. I'll get back to the calls momentarily. Jake Sacks used to be a Tigers hater. Now he's a Tigers lover because the Tigers did the right thing and traded away Terry Skubel. Biggest reason they miss or make, what is it?
1: I

0: am full and lockstep with you that it's this American League and more so the division they play in. It just seems like it's wide open and they seem to get hot. And if there's one thing you can count on, they beat up on these bad teams, especially when they face bad pitchers. I think the one crucial issue they have that could keep them from the playoffs is obviously that bullpen. I don't trust them in close games at all.
1: Yeah, I mean, this offense has been so unbelievable. The Max Clarks, the Eduardo Valencias, the Riley Green is smoking hot right now. Kevin McGonigal. This offense and lineup is so much deeper than it's been. And I think that's a big reason. And again, I think the Skubal distraction is gone. And I am not a huge believer on just vibes. But in 24, Javi went to the IL. The kids took over. They were too maybe stupid to realize what they were doing. And the Twins totally collapsed and you made the postseason. This has a similar feeling to it, doesn't it? Now, Javi's back. But Skubal's gone. Mize is gone. And it's almost like this internal fire. Gleyber Torres on social media. Let's finish this thing. Make it special. He's probably pissed he wasn't traded. Jack Flaherty posting the Will Smith Fresh Prince of Bel-Air meme where he's walking around an empty room all pissed off they traded away Mize and Skubal. I think this team's going to make the postseason. I get this text. No, Tigers won't make the postseason. I picked them at begging of year to go beginning 78-84. Joe from Anthony. Well, you're allowed to change your mind. Aren't you? I believe that's called flip-flopping. Paul in Northville, you're up on 97.1. What's going on, Paulie?
2: Jeff, how are you tonight, sir?
1: Paul, I'm wonderful. How are you?
2: Good. I appreciate you including me in the conversation.
1: Yeah, man.
2: I'm gonna take the conversation a little higher up on the food chain. I'm going to take it from the players, and I'm going to run it up to the ownership, the guy that's pulling the strings at the top. I'm going to say the guy that hates kind of a strong word, but I bet you his dad's rolling over his grave right now.
1: Are you talking about Chris?
2: Chris Illich.
1: Well, Paul.
2: Yeah, what Chris has done to both those franchises, man.
1: Paul, does it change your mind at all that Chris spent when nobody thought he would? Now, maybe you're going to say that's not that big of a deal, but the Tigers did have a top 10 payroll, and Chris Illich cut the check. Now, it didn't seem to work out, so maybe that won't happen moving forward, but he did cut the check. And not to mention, Paul, the other thing he did, he fired Steve Yzerman, and Yzerman was awful, and everybody thought Yzerman had that lifetime contract. So I actually think Chris's stock is rising a little bit, no?
2: I don't think his guy at the helm with Detroit Tigers is that good, to be honest with you. He spent the money, no question about that, and I give him kudos for that. But I think he's put the wrong guys in the chairs. His GM for the Wings obviously wasn't the right guy, and his running the Tigers is not the right guy,
1: and
2: too.
1: Paul, I think I appreciate the call. We're up against it, man. We got 15 seconds. I'm not sticking up for Chris. He can do that himself when he talks. But he did hire Steve, who everybody wanted, and then fired him when it didn't work out. And Scott Harris seems to be working out a bit, I guess. 97.1. Come to Northville,
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3: Okay, hour number two. No Woji. He's back on Friday, I do believe. Unless I call Woj, I just say, hey, Woj, take the weekend. Guy never shows up to work. It's unbelievable. I like working with Woj. I thought we had a great show yesterday, or at least very good. 248-539-9797. You can text us at the exact same number. We got a couple more calls to get to, then we're going to move on. I feel I haven't talked to anything. I haven't talked to any Lions at all. It's been Scoobal. It's been Tigers. It's been trade deadline nonstop. Meanwhile, training camp is going on, and the Lions play their first preseason game a week from tomorrow, and I got to believe they're going to play their guys because there's no joint practices. So we might get to go back to those days where we watch a preseason game and overreact. But let's bust out a couple calls before we get to the Lions. Tony in Detroit, you're on 97.1. What's going on, Tone?
4: Hi, how you doing?
3: Good, how are you?
4: I'm okay. I don't hate Scoobal. I don't hate Ben Johnson. But what I do hate is Max Scherzer when he's at the top of his prime and then Mike Ilitch offers him a...
3: Yes,
4: golden
3: it's $142 million, I believe, and he ended up getting $214 million.
4: Yeah, but I was hoping that Scoobal would have did the Jose Ramirez thing and say, hey, I'll take a little less money to stay in Detroit if he really wants
3: Never. Yeah, yeah, you know what, Tony? I actually think if you call Scott Boras any name, he's not going to be offended. But if you go to Scott Boras and say, I want a hometown deal, I'm going to take a hometown deal, I'm going to take less money, and I'm the best pitcher in baseball, I think Boras would have slapped Tarek Skubal.
4: Yeah, I think these players can do a lot more, especially when the fans show their appreciation, you know, for their work. You know, give them a little love. I mean, they grabbed Scherzer off the scrap heap, made him who he was, and then he thumbed his nose at him.
3: You're right. And a lot of people say that about Tarek Skubal, too. In fact, Tarek Skubal has said, oh, thank you, Tigers, for giving me a chance. I say this, though. If you're that good, Scherzer or Skubal or anybody, somebody's going to find you. You know, it's still on the guy, right? But I hear what you're saying about Scherzer. If you go to Mike Ilitch, and I went to a Mike Ilitch press conference, I do believe it was the Prince Fielder presser, if I'm not mistaken. Maybe it wasn't. But I remember asking Mike Ilitch about Max Scherzer, and he was so honest. He said, we gave him an offer. He said no. We quit on him. That's what he said. And I'm like, oh, wow. Like, there was obviously hurt feelings because Scherzer decided to bet on himself, and it worked.
4: I mean, I get it, and I know players are greedy, and I know I'm just a common person, but my thing comes, how much do you really need?
3: Yeah, I don't know that we can ask that question, though, because everybody's different, right? And as Charles Barkley, or was it Patrick Ewing, it was one of those guys that said, we might make a lot of money, but we spend a lot of money, Tony.
4: Bring back Al Kaline.
3: Yeah. I think Al Kaline would have been happy to sign any contract the Tigers gave him.
4: Absolutely. Absolutely.
3: Thank you, Tone. I appreciate the call. He still is upset with Max Scherzer. I remember Max turned it down. Dombrowski was upset. He wrote a letter to Tigers fans saying Max decided to not take the amount of money we wanted to give him. And then they gave Miggy 10 years to almost make up for Max saying no. And then Max, I still think he's getting paid by the Nationals and the Blue Jays and the Mets and wherever the hell. It's unbelievable, this guy's career. Max Scherzer and Kirk Cousins are like the same person to me. Now, they're not the same as far as talent is concerned because Max is more talented. But both those guys have made more money than God by just bouncing around

their sport, collecting paycheck after paycheck. Anyway, listen to me. If you still want to hit on public enemy number one, I came to the rationalization today that I think Detroit hates Tarek Skubal more than Ben Johnson. Feel free. If it's neither of those guys, public enemy number one, who is it? Also, biggest reason the Tigers make the postseason or miss. What is it? Jake and I both said make and the American League. So where are you at? 248-539-9797. But I wanted to bring this up to you. Again, I haven't talked to any Lions. None at all. And I get it. Training camp isn't the most interesting thing, considering most of the time they're running around without pads. Nothing has happened yet. So it's not a big deal. And we were all enamored and totally consumed by the trade deadline. It was a big deal. But I said to myself today, coming in to do the show, we got to talk a little Lions. And I do believe the Jahmyr Gibbs thing will get sorted out. But I decided to do a little Google search. All I did was Google Detroit Lions. And yeah, find out about the new president, which I'm going to be honest, I don't have a whole lot of thoughts about. I don't know that Lions president talk really lights the phone line. But I found this article by Yahoo. And I think we've asked this before, but I found it interesting. And I want to build off it, okay? So Yahoo.com puts out an article. The title is, "The Lions Have Missed Their Super Bowl Window Because Ben Johnson Left." Now, let's be honest. We've all thought that at one point. We all thought we wish we had Ben Johnson instead of Dan Campbell, even. No matter how much you hate Ben, you know how good he was. And I think a lot of people think that the Lions window, after missing out in the NFC title game and the Commanders game, that, yeah, I think a lot of people say, without Ben, our Super Bowl window is closed. I mean, after all, they've gone through offensive coordinator after offensive coordinator. You get Dan Campbell with the bifocals. Now Drew Petzing is in there. John Morton didn't work out. So I do believe a lot of people believe that. But then I read the article. They hooked me in. Even though this isn't some new idea. And I want to read this to you. It says, Athens Sports Luke Easterling. I have no idea who that is. But Yahoo is giving him a platform. Athens Sports Luke Easterling laid out how each NFL team can win the Super Bowl in 2026. And for the Lions, he believes Dan Campbell's group has no chance unless Johnson returns. Well, first of all, he's not returning. It's the dumbest thing ever. What, is Chicago going to fire him? He's going to come crawling back and then you say, see ya, Drew Petzing? Of course, that's stupid, right? But it goes on to say, Easterling added that the Lions are more likely to see Johnson win a championship with the Bears than they are to win one themselves, which is a gut-wrenching assessment. I think we agree with that. Do we? Do we agree with that, that Ben Johnson's going to win a Super Bowl before the Lions win a Super Bowl? I don't know that we believe either team is going to win a Super Bowl. But yes, that's a gut-wrenching statement. I don't know that a lot of Lions fans have thought that far. Maybe I'm wrong. Do you believe that Ben Johnson is going to win a Super Bowl before Dan Campbell wins a Super Bowl? To point out the Ben Johnson thing, it's stupid. I feel we did it last year. Ben had great success. The Lions missed the postseason. But now in 26, forget the Super Bowl window part, all right? I'm curious how good you think this team is going to be. Because what's not talked about enough, at least in my opinion, is the turnover. Not getting turnovers, but the turnover. You lost a whole lot of leaders on this team that you're not sad to see go, but Anzalone's gone, Reader's gone, Robertson's gone, Lopez is gone, Elquandine Mohammed. He leaves for 1 year, $4 million. That's 11 sacks and 53 pressures. Gone. Glasgow's gone. Decker's gone. And then you get to the secondary. Brian Branch, is he going to come back? When's he going to come back? How good will he be? Kirby Joseph, will he ever play football again? Terry and Arnold, gone. Secondary looks like a train wreck. You got one proven, or at least guy that...

0: It's been here in the linebacking core, and that's Jack Campbell. And we still don't know if you can sack quarterbacks. Is that fair? I mean, you got Derek Moore coming to town. And you got DJ Wanham. And of course, Hutch is Hutch. He's a stud. I'm curious where Lions fans are at. I haven't done nothing of this. I look at the predictions in Vegas. Their over-under is 10.5. Many outlets are picking the Lions to win the division over Minnesota, Chicago, Green Bay. What do Lions fans think going into this season? There's so much overhaul. There's such different teams. The offensive line is different than last year. Last year's line was a train wreck. This year's line is unproven. I want your true predictions. I want your true opinions. Is this team going to be any good or not? I can't decide. Like, I think offensively they should be fine, right? As long as you protect Jared Goff. I'm not worried about the Jahmyr Gibbs thing. He's going to be on the field. He will be good. But you lost Emo. David Montgomery was almost 1,000 yards rushing and 8 touchdowns. That is a big loss. Pacheco's in, Demo out. I'm going to be honest with you. I've been consumed with the Tigers. I've been consumed with the trade deadline. We'll get to the calls, I promise. I've been consumed with it. What do people think about the Lions? I think a lot of people think bounce back, going to make the postseason, probably can't beat the Rams, could win the division. I've heard other people say not going to make the postseason. What's the biggest reason either way? The turnover, to me, is scary. There's a whole lot of unproven players on this team. Do you remember how you felt when Brad Holmes was doing free agency? It almost felt like a clearance rack. You saw some proven guys go elsewhere, and you were more consumed with spending less and adding more bodies than maybe getting proven guys. Does Detroit believe this is going to be a special season? That's what it comes down to. 248-539-9797. You can text us at the exact same number. We'll get to the calls. We'll get to the texts. We'll get you up to Tigers baseball. 971.
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0: playing despite buying at the deadline. Down 2-0 to the Mets in Cleveland. Third inning, Beatty, bomb. Polanco, bomb. 2-0, New York. Keep you updated. If the Tigers win today, coming against Brian Wu, a guy they hit around earlier in the season in Detroit, Tigers offense has been insane. Tigers could climb to a half game out of a wild card spot with a win and a Guardians loss. Think about that. They're going to do it again. Insane. Let's go to Curtis. You're on 97.1. What's going on, Curtis? How are you?
1: How's it going, man?
0: Good, man. How are you?
1: Not too bad. So, yeah, I like listening to your guys' show.
0: Oh, thank you.
1: You know, 97.1 on the way to work and on the way home. And so I wanted to brush on some topics here. I wanted to just skim on the Tigers. So I got one thing to say. You know, yeah, the school ball trade happened. It is what it is. You cut the umbilical cord. You let it. It is what it is. You know, and imagine that. Now we're winning. I think, you know what? Watch. We're going to go to the playoffs. We're going to pull it off. But, you know, you said it best. That bullpen, it's going to be our kryptonite. It's going to be our downfall.
0: Yeah, no, it is. And Curtis, it's going to be interesting because a lot of people might change their mind. Like, I am all for not buying a bullpen arm, and they're going to try to improve the pen internally. You might see Job in there. You might see River Ryan in there. You might see Drew Anderson, Cater Montero, whatever the case is. But I do think there might be some Tiger fans, if the Tigers make the postseason, and by the way, they're going to. It feels that way. But if the Tigers make the postseason, there might be fans that are annoyed that they didn't buy a proven high-leverage bullpen arm to go even further.
1: Yeah, right, and I get that. But you know what? They're not Scott Harris. Until you have that title on your name, that's irrelevant.
0: I mean, it's not, though. Fans have every right. Fans have every right to believe and think and be opinionated about whatever they want. But yes, I hear you. So what else you got for me?
1: I mean, of course, they could be mad. So I also want to talk about the Lions.
0: Yeah. So good or bad? I don't really know, to tell you the truth.
1: So, well, I was listening, and to be honest with you, we're not going to know how that Lions going to be. We're not going to know anything until we see at least 3 games, because, okay, we get the first game under our belt. Okay, we didn't do so hot. If we lose,
0: well, you better not lose the first game. It's against the Saints. If you don't win that game, second game is on Thursday Night Football against Buffalo, and they open up their stadium. So I think a lot of people project them to lose that game. But Curtis, for the first time in a very long time, I think the preseason kind of matters, because we're going to see in the preseason games at least how that line looks. And I think the majority of Lions fans, they believe as long as the line is, I don't know, 60% better than last year's line, then life is good. You're going to be fine because your superpower is your offense.
1: Yeah, and it's already starting. The injuries are already piling up.
0: Yes.
1: Already in training camp. And you know what? All that does is it's deja vu over and over. But, you know, we can't think like that.
0: So, Curtis, if you had to project what this team will be, record, playoffs, what would you say?
1: To be honest, I could see us going to the playoffs as long as that line holds up. But they got to make a move in that secondary. They got to do something. I mean, what are we doing? What are we doing here? I mean,
0: feels weak. I agree with you. They're going to do it internally. We'll see what happens. I mean, Curtis, I appreciate the call, man. I agree with you. The defense as a whole, from the coordinator, Kelvin Shepard, second year, to the linebacking core, to a secondary that is banged up beyond belief, to a front defensive line that, how much improved are they? You lost Elquandi Muhammad, and I'm not going to sit here and tell you that he was going to be able to continue the production he had last year, the 50-some pressures and the 11 sacks. But damn, man, you got to replace that, right? Somebody's got to replace that. Who's replacing that? DJ Wanham and his 1-year, $3 million contract? So I think if the offensive line gets back

0: being close to what you saw a couple years back, which, by the way, is a huge ask considering how good that line was. I mean, you lost Decker. You lost Ragnow. Sewell's going from right to left tackle. But if that line can be back to at least close to how it used to be, then yeah, you're going to score a lot of points, win a lot of games. I also think you're going to give up a lot of points, especially early. But his point about losing the first game, you can't. You can't lose to the Saints. And this ain't the Packers on week one at Lambeau. Let's go to Dan on a cell. You're on 97.1. What's going on, Danny?
1: Oh, hello.
0: Hey, what's up?
1: How you doing?
0: Wonderful. How are you today?
1: Hanging in there. I just got the kick out of that guy that called in about Scherzer because I can't stand him either.
0: Really? There's still a Detroit hate for Max Scherzer? I haven't thought about Max. Well, I guess he was in the World Series last year and didn't want to come out of a game, which I thought was pretty cool. But go on.
1: Well, I didn't like the way he always named his teammate and called him out when he was interviewed.
0: Yes, he was all about himself. He was very Tarek Skubal-esque. Although I think Tarek gives more credit to his teammates. Max was all about, so good job by me.
1: Yep. Johnny Peralta one time, and he was a good fielder. One time the ball got through his legs, and good old Max, he got on there after the game and blamed him for the loss.
0: Sounds about right. He also hated Justin Verlander and hated that the organization seemed to like Verlander more than they liked him.
1: Well, just look at them. Type of people they are.
0: Yeah, I mean, they're competitors. It makes sense.
1: Yep.
0: It's funny that they both ended up on the Mets not too long after that. And then, of course, that team sucked and they both got traded.
1: Yep.
0: Thank you, Dan. Look at that. I had no idea to go into the show today that there was going to be some Max Scherzer hate. I mean, I haven't thought about Max in a negative way in a very long time. I usually feel, I don't know much. I'm kind of a dumb guy. I'm not very smart. I know that shocks you. But I kind of feel I got my pulse, my finger on the pulse of one thing in Detroit sports. It's who we all hate. I did not have Scherzer on my bingo card. 248-539-9797. Guardians got a guy on first base. They got one out. They're down 2-0. Trying to come back. They're in a hole against the Mets. Tigers could be a half game out of a wild card spot after tonight if they win. By the way, another game underway. White Sox and Red Sox at Fenway. Red Sox already threatening. Nobody out, man on second, looking to beat the White Sox. I mean, this is unbelievable. Tigers won't just maybe make a wild card. They're going to be in first place by next week, it feels like. It's like the greatest thing in the world was to trade Tarek Skubal. So where are you at? Talking Lions as well. What do you make of this team? What does Detroit think of the Detroit Lions? I laid out some points, positive and negative.

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5: News you can use. Coming into today, the Tigers are 4.5 games behind the White Sox for first place in the AL Central. White Sox first inning at Fenway, already down 1-0. So the White Sox are losing 1-0. The Guardians are losing 2-0. There is a chance, a real live chance, that this time tomorrow, the Tigers are in a postseason spot. There's a chance. Quick text. Basically, Rieger got fed up with other hosts and callers labeling his takes as soft, so he yelled, "I'm hard" on the air. I don't know what the hell that pertains to, but I think I remember that. Or I was just working out and I felt hard, you know? Chest, abs, glutes. Somebody says, kudos to me, Max Scherzer. Last year of suckery because those egos needed to go. I think he's talking about the Lions. That's the other thing. The Lions are this strictly business mindset. They're all about the business. There's going to be no joint practices. Dan Campbell getting down to basics. The schedule release was all about back to basics. I don't know if that's going to be good or bad. It's almost like they're trying to revamp football. I'm going to tell you something, and do not hold me to it. I'm allowed to tell you the first thing that popped in my mind. Am I? Can I tell you the first thing? We'll get back to the calls, I promise. But when I found and heard this whole back to business, I mean, they're going out of their way to tell you that they're changing things up. They're back to business. They hated losing. It totally scarred them, which, by the way, I respect. I don't want to say this, man, but I kind of have to now. The first thing I thought of, it was TJ Hockenson and Matthew Stafford. And I do believe it was the COVID season. You know where I'm going? Where am I going?
6: You're going to bring up Dagger time.
5: That's exactly
6: you?
5: What I thought of.
6: Remember when they first game against the Bears?
5: Yeah. Remember, was that the 17-point Bloman lead?
6: Yeah.
5: They at Chicago?
6: Yeah. No, it was here. 23-6.
5: Oh, was it?
6: No fans.
5: Okay. I'm thinking of a different one, but yeah. Yeah. Yeah. That's exactly what I thought of. I'm like, they had the banner and everything. I wanted to buy that Dagger Time banner, hang it up in my garage. I thought that was the most dumb thing ever. Stafford and Hockenson talking about, oh, this is going to be different. Let's have a rallying cry. What should we call it? Dagger Time. Like, it's not even clever. At least the Gritty Tigers is somewhat clever, I guess. Dagger Time? Now, I'm not saying this is that. I swear. I'm not saying that is this. I'm not. But I did think of it. I did. Hope I'm wrong. See, now I feel like a schmuck telling you that. Jeff in Grand Rapids, you're on 97.1. What's going on, Jeffrey? How are you?
7: Hey, I'm good. How are you?
5: Good.
7: I love this topic.
5: You
7: guys
5: thank
7: got
5: you.
7: Me thinking the most hated. Scherzer, when that guy mentioned that, yeah, that's on my list now, too. I kind of forgot about it, but my number one and two, both named Matt. Matt Patricia, number one, hated. He did us wrong. He thought he was better than everybody
5: else.
7: Oh,
5: Jeff, he was awful. My God, he was awful.
7: He was the leader, and he was the guy that we had to listen to.

0: at the press conference every week.
1: Do you remember the Patriots in the Super Bowl when he was the DC? They gave up like 50 points to the Eagles, and not a single person asked him about that at his introductory press conference. And his first ever game, he blew that lead. Quandre Diggs got the pick six against the Jets, and they lost to a rookie quarterback, and Stafford threw four picks. Oh, Jeff, it was atrocious. And then remember he started riding around on the three-wheeler at practice. I mean, what a buffoon. Go on.
0: Oh, God. Oh, he was terrible. He was terrible. And the other Matt is Matt Millen. Millen was, 7 years? I think William Clay Ford was trying something different.
1: Then they extended him, which was the real outrage.
0: And so it took me a while to get to. I mean, Ben Johnson's up there for me too. He's more hated for me than Scoobal is, but I think Scherzer's probably above Scoobal for me. And anybody that just thinks they're better than everybody and they say it, they're not hiding it. And Patricia just he did that all the time. And so that's my guy that sticks with me. It was painful to have that guy around. He's just a terrible dude.
1: Jeff, I appreciate the call. I don't disagree with you at all. Holy hell, man. Remember they lost on Thanksgiving by a billion. And Sheila fired them both the next day. Or maybe it was Saturday. It was the next Saturday because Michigan had just lost to Penn State. And that was a big deal. And maybe it wasn't, because isn't that usually Michigan-Ohio State? No, that was the COVID year.
2: Yeah, you're right. That Michigan lost to Penn State.
1: Yeah, Michigan lost to Penn State, and nobody wanted to talk about Michigan. They wanted to talk about Quinn and Patricia finally being fired. Remember Matt Patricia and I was responsible for the greatest defensive play in Super Bowl history, talking about Malcolm Butler? Remember him and Michael Rosenberg, and he told Michael Rosenberg to sit up? Do you remember that? I got a couple Patricia stories. I one time asked if he should be fired. Like, I asked him if he thought he was going to get fired. And all the beat writers were stuck in some city. I forget where it was, because it was snowing and they couldn't get back to Detroit. So it was a Monday press conference. And the team stunk and he stunk. And I'm like, do you believe they're going to get fired? Something like that. I forget exactly what the question was. But the next time I went to a practice, he knew my name all of a sudden. And some writer came up to me and said, you know what's going on there? I'm like, what? He's like, well, you asked him that question about if he should be fired. So he learned who you are. And now you're on his list, or he's thinking about you. I'm like, okay, whatever. So the following week, I'm walking into the Lions facility. Patricia is out in the lobby. I'm just minding my own business. About to go on into the interview room. Patricia's on a cell phone. He says to the guy on the cell phone, hold on for a second. He calls me over. He's like, hey, Jeff, how are you? And he gives me this one-handed beer hug. Like he's trying to crush me. I'm a small guy. He's bigger than me. This is before he got in shape. And he's squeezing me. And he's like, I'll be right in there. And I'm like, all right. And I walk in. And I'm like, that was weird. That's my Matt Patricia story. Quick text. I second that nomination of Matt Patricia. I still can't stand him. 248-539-9797. I did not think we would get Patricia and Max Scherzer today. I was talking about public enemy number one right now. Is it Johnson? Is it Scoobal? Let's go to Alex hanging in Wales. You're on 97.1. What's going on, Alex?
3: Hey, how's it going?
1: Good, man. How are you?
3: Good, good. Hey, I called in last year during the offseason when Chicago hired Ben Johnson.
1: Yes.
3: And I called in several shows, and I just got lambasted by Lions flappies because I said that Ben Johnson should be the head coach and they should make Campbell upper management or, head of the taxi squad.
1: A lot of people felt that. A lot of people believe that Ben Johnson made Jared Goff.
3: Right, right. And I was telling the screener, all that rah-rah stuff that Campbell does get you some wins during the regular season, but you need an X and O's coach in the playoffs. And that's why we're where we're at. And my prediction,

0: I predicted them to go 8-9, and I got hammered for that. I was close. They were 9-8. You know, I can see them going 10-7 this year, but they're still rolling with a new offensive coordinator, so they could easily be 9-8 again. I mean, I don't have any faith in Campbell. I never have. I've been going at him for a while.
1: Really?
0: I mean, he's a good guy. But,
1: oh, yeah, a good guy doesn't matter. Nobody cares about good guy.
0: Right, exactly. So, yeah, I just don't understand the hate for Ben Johnson. He had to do what he had to do. Why wouldn't he take that job?
1: Well, Alex, I think the hate for Ben Johnson was what happened in the Commanders job or game. I think that's number one, what a bad offensive performance it was. And I think a lot of people think he was checked out. I also think, Alex, and this isn't fair, but you're right, they hate that he went to Chicago. Everybody's like, go elsewhere. Go anywhere but in the division. So it actually kind of felt a little personal. So I think that's where the hate comes from. And not to mention, sports fans are not rational, bro. You know, none of us are rational. Right. We hate why no, we I, hate. We don't have to have a reason to hate. We just hate.
0: I agree. Now, if you're Ben Johnson and I'm not saying he thinks he's better coach than Dan Campbell. I'm not going to read his mind. But
1: well, I actually think he learned a lot from Dan Campbell. I actually think he mimics Dan Campbell in a lot of ways.
0: Yeah, but I think the playbook is what makes the difference.
1: Alex, I agree with you. I think he's such a better tactician than Dan Campbell. Absolutely.
0: Right. So, I think we agree a lot. Actually, I think when I called in last year, me and you were in agreement about a lot of stuff. And you actually said on the air that Alex is getting a lot of hate texts right now.
1: Sounds about right. So, no, Alex, I think a lot of people agree with you now, but I don't think a lot of people are going to actually admit it. You know, and they're also going to say, too, that, hey, the Lions swept Ben Johnson last year, so he can't be that good, despite the Lions missing the postseason.
0: Right. The irony, that is the irony of that whole thing, that Johnson did lose twice for the Lions. But I'm before I go, I'm going to give you my prediction of what's going to go on with the Super Bowls.
1: Yeah, go for it.
0: I predict the Bears win 2 Super Bowls before the Lions win 1.
1: Wow.
0: That's
1: my
0: prediction. I'm sorry. That's just what I think, man.
1: Alex, I don't dispute that the Bears are in a better spot than the Lions, and I do appreciate the comma, man. I mean, Caleb Williams, I think, is going to be an absolute stud. I think Ben's a fantastic coach. I think they're going to have more money, more picks to focus on the remainder of the team. Think what they did in year one. In year one, with essentially one half of a football team playing. So I don't know that either are going to win a Super Bowl, especially this year. But Yahoo Sports, they put it out there. They published it. The Bears with Ben Johnson are going to win a Super Bowl before the Lions do with Dan Campbell or anybody. Do you buy that? 248-539-9797. I do have to address this one text. It says, Jeff, on Monday you flat out said the Lions were not going to make that the Tigers. Let me try this again. Sorry, I apologize. Jeff, on Monday, you flat out said the Tigers were not going to make the playoffs. Confused Patricia is the number one hated man in Lions land. Well, I'm not. He was a disaster. As far as the Tigers, I'm going to let you in on something. I constantly flip-flop with them. I don't know how you don't. With this American League, the Tigers were 16 games under 500. They went 6-22 in the month of May. On May 31st, A.J. Hinch yanked Keydor Montero too early in a game. Tigers lost to the White Sox. They got swept out of Chicago. Then they went to Tampa Bay. The calendar turned to June, and they've been 13 games above 500 since. But the games they lost in June to the Astros, to the Orioles, to the Guardians, they felt like season enders. So you're absolutely right. As of right now, 7:43, Wednesday, August 5th, I feel they're going to make the postseason. I guess that could change. What will not change is how bad the American League is. Currently, Orioles are beating the Angels, so you're in competition with them, but they sold, so I don't think it's real competition. I guess you sold too, so maybe I don't know what I'm talking about. The Mets now up on the Guardians 3-0. 3-0, middle of 4. Red Sox still up on the White Sox 1-0. There is a legitimate chance that tomorrow at this time, you're a playoff team. Think about that. And one game under 500 if you win the next two. 248-539-9797. You can text us at the exact same number. I'm looking at the phone bank. People want to talk about everything. From the Yahoo!

0: article to the Tigers to the most hated in Detroit. We'll do it all. Little potpourri on a Wednesday. Get you up to Tiger baseball. What about that Yahoo article? They predict Ben Johnson will win a Super Bowl before Dan Campbell and the Lions do. You buying it? 97.1.
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1: All right. 97-1 gets you up to Tigers baseball. White Sox losing. Guardians losing. Tigers can gain another game with a win going against Brian Wu, who lifetime is good against Detroit. This year, Tigers hit him around Comerica. Drew Anderson, by the way, the other guy pitching for Detroit, he's going to be, I don't know, 4 or 5 innings, trying to stretch him out again. I don't know that we trust Drew Anderson. The one thing I would say is Drew has been better as a starter than a reliever, if that does anything for you. Quick text. Tigers are going to lose 7-1 tonight. Rieger's going to jump off the bandwagon. I actually do believe that the Tigers will make the playoffs, though. Go Tigers. No. You're wrong. Mariners aren't going to score 7 runs. They're incapable of that. Their offense is pathetic. But I might jump off the bandwagon at least 2 more times for sure. That's the great thing, by the way, being in this area. Being in this mindset. They sold Skubal. They sold Mize. You can't lose them for a comp pick. Whatever happens is gravy, man. Whatever happens is gravy. And then somebody says to me, Scott Harris screwed up. They should have bought arms. We're going to be all pissed when they make the postseason and lose in the playoffs because of the bullpen. Yeah. Not me. It's all gravy. It's all gravy. Scott in Rochester, you're on 97. What? Uh-oh, the Guardians score. It's now 3-1. What's going on, Scotty?
2: Hey, how you doing?
1: Good, man. How are you?
2: Are you ready for the onslaught of the next? How many games we got left? 50
1: They
2: games?
1: Got 49 games left, Scott. 48 after today.
2: You know what you're going to probably hear, if we stay this hot or roughly around the same area and we're in the playoffs and that, you're going to start getting bombarded with, what would have happened if we didn't get rid of Skubal or Mize?
1: Not
2: just
1: a chance.
2: Get ready for that.
1: No. I refuse to believe that, Scott. That's such revisionist history. I will not allow that, Scott. If I, the biggest flip-flopper, won't do it, I refuse to believe anybody. You're not allowed
2: you
1: to do it.
2: You know what's coming.
1: No.
2: You know what's coming.
1: Not to mention.
2: I'm not totally against what Scott Harris did. Given the circumstances, I don't think he got about as good a return as anybody.
1: Sure.
2: Would. But, I mean, you know what Tiger fans are, I mean, okay, would it be better with the Cy Young guy and Casey Mize, who's having a stellar year? But maybe that's not fair either. But
1: I mean, Scott, the bottom line is there was 112 games played. Maybe it was that Baltimore game where they blew the 7-0 lead that made Scott decide to trade Skubal. But I think we're all happy at this point. The bottom line is you got what you got for Tarek Skubal. You like the return. Hopefully it works out. It improves your future. You're not going anywhere this year regardless.
2: Rationally, though.
1: Yes.
2: Sports fans are not rational. You know me during Michigan season. I'm as irrational as it comes. During this season, like I said, I'm not going to bombard Scott. Scott had to make a decision. He made a decision. But the other reason I called you, talking about the Lions.
1: Yeah, go for it.
2: You know, I went back and looked. Do you know why having a good offensive line on the

0: Williams was so important? It's not Jared Goff. It's Jahmyr Gibbs. Jahmyr Gibbs' numbers all trailed down. He actually ran for over a half yard less, and he also was receiving yards were too. I mean,
1: Scott, there was a couple games where he was really ineffective.
0: Yeah, and he played 3 years in a very physical SEC. I understand why he wants money, because they've been handing out money to drafted players like no tomorrow. So I would probably do the same thing he does. But if we don't fix that off, I mean, look at Jared Goff's numbers. Incredible last year overall through the whole season. He didn't really get affected by the bad offensive line, but you know who did was Gibbs. And do you think that'll make the Lions hesitant, even though we know how much Brad Holmes likes signing his drafted players?
1: Hesitant to sign him, what choice do you have?
0: I agree.
1: Like, and what are you going to do?
0: One guy on our team
1: I mean, unless you tell him, hey, dude, you got to play. You got 3 years left on your contract. Well, two with the potential franchise. I just don't know that A is the Brad Holmes way, and B, that you're going to have yourself a real issue and distraction. You paid everybody else, so you might as well just pay Jahmyr Gibbs. Here's the other thing, Scott. Your window is right now. Your window isn't right. 3 years from now. Now, maybe it will be, but right now with this talent, it's right now. Make the man happy. Give him his money. You did it for everybody else. It's a weird time if that were to happen to take a stand now going into the season with one of your best players.
0: Brad Holmes doesn't like not paying his players, but I was shocked to find out. Jared Goff was second in touchdowns, second in yards, second in passing rating, and then he had tied for second fewest interceptions.
1: Yeah, I mean, the problem, though, Scott, there was a couple games in there where he was dreadful, and those are the games that kind of stick out. And, Scott, I appreciate the comment, man. It's good stuff. Quick text says, what does we're going to all be pissed when we make the postseason even mean? Did Rieger butcher that? No, what I was saying, and Scott was saying as well, if you make the postseason and lose in the postseason because your bullpen's not good enough, will there be people, to Scott's points, that say you should have never traded Tarek Skubal, or to my point saying you should have bought an arm at the deadline? I'm not going to do any of that. I am not going to do any of that. I promise. 248-539-9797. You can text us at the exact same number. Here's what we're going to do. We got another hour to come. We'll get you to Tigers baseball. A lot of people want to talk on a plethora of different things. We'll get to you next. If you're on hold, I make that promise to you. Is that fair? All right. By the way, the White Sox had a chance to score. They did not. 97-1.
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